0: that happened to be on the stage when the incident took place, he said that there was a fire at the cutout switch, and after that thing happened very quickly and everybody tried to flee themselves.
1: The opposition is criticising the federal government's decision not to mandate a specific definition of anti-Semitism at Australian universities. Under new standards announced today, public universities will be required to define anti-Semitism, racism against Aboriginal and Torres Strait Islander people, and Islamophobia. The government will not require a particular definition to be adopted in any of those categories. The Shadow Education Minister Julian Leeser says universities should be made to use the definition of anti-Semitism outlined by the International Holocaust Remembrance Alliance, also known as IHRA.
2: The time for mucking around with these issues is long past. 15 people were murdered in cold blood on our most famous beach because of their religion. The time to adopt IHRA is now, and I'm calling on the Minister to mandate the IHRA definition.
1: The ACT government says it will share responsibility with the Commonwealth to clean up any additional contamination discovered on the former CSIRO research site at Ginninderra. The Territory intends to build thousands of homes on the 243-hectare site, which it's purchased for $385 million. But some questions remain over the extent of contamination due to CSIRO agricultural research. Housing Minister Yvette Berry says the federal government has already done some work to identify issues, including relating to asbestos.
3: It's something the ACT has had to overcome and address over the years since it was handed over to us. But we've got this arrangement now with the federal government for this piece of land that will jointly take responsibility for it should there be contamination found that we haven't understood yet.
1: Australian musicians are calling on the government to introduce laws to protect their intellectual property. The Prime Minister, Anthony Albanese, will outline his vision of Australia's future with artificial intelligence in a landmark speech on Wednesday. AI companies have been lobbying the government for text and data mining carve-outs from national copyright laws in exchange for investment in Australia's data centre industry. ARIA-nominated musician Jack River says artists' rights are under threat.
4: A text and data mining exception would make it legal to train on content without asking for permission from the rights holder. So artists and labels all around Australia and all around the world, we are excited about the AI market, but right now our rights are under threat to even negotiate our value and enter it in the first place.
1: Sport, and Jannik Sinner has won back-to-back Wimbledon titles after beating German Alexander Zverev in the final at the All England Club. Zverev won the first set in a tiebreak before the Italian took charge to claim his fifth Grand Slam title in just 3 years. Zverev was aiming to win back-to-back Grand Slam events after winning the French Open, but succumbed to Sinner once again.
5: Jannik, I don't really like you anymore, to be fair. I lost to you 9 times in a row. He showed once again why he's the best player in the world. It was great to share the center court with you on finals weekend. It's a great honor to be here. Unfortunately, I didn't go my way, but congratulations to you.
1: And Brendan McCullum has been sacked as the head coach of England's men's test cricket team, but he will remain in charge of their white ball sides. The England and Wales Cricket Board has opted for a completely fresh start following the recent retirement of test captain Ben Stokes. McCullum says he's gutted to lose a job that he absolutely loved. The decision means England's test team is now without a coach or captain, but it's hoped a replacement will be in place in time for a two-match series at home to Pakistan in August. Canberra's weather, a cloudy day with a shower or two, northwesterly winds and a forecast top of just 10 degrees today. Tomorrow in Canberra, a shower or two for the low and a top of 11. Morning frost, then cloud clearing on Wednesday with a top of 13. Right now it's 8 degrees around Canberra. ABC News.
6: 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I can't say too much, but it will be fun and it will be exciting, just like you'd expect from 666 Breakfast.
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9: Yeah, not a lot of detail from Ross Solly about that fun and exciting thing that's coming up, but I'm in on the secret as well, and let me tell you, it will be fun and exciting, and I'm sorry that I can't give you more detail right now, but you just have to stay tuned across 666 for your opportunity to participate in something that we're trying, something new that we're trying here on 666. I think Caroline and I have actually talked about doing this on air before. I think we might have even elected a few of you excellent cryptic clue guesses to be part of something like this. But I think I've said too much, so I'm going to stop talking now before I get in trouble from the managers. Well done to Kate, Greg and Garen, Julie from Griffith, Beth from Watson, Samantha at Ngunnawal, Murray, Vivian in Wayo, for your correct guess for today's cryptic clue. Scott No Idea says, Caroline is surprised about how many got the cryptic clue today. Considering the likely age demographic of the 666 audience, anyone 50 plus would have this show as part of their DNA, says Scott, who very quickly got the right answer this morning. And I think you're right, Scott. I think it's just one that Caroline missed out on. But she might go back and watch it now after all of this positive feedback from the text line. Tuffer says, back in the day, the ACT had only one commercial channel and the afternoon TV pickings were slim. This show, I have to censor it, was one of the better offerings, and I still haven't figured out how... Oh, now, see, I shouldn't read the rest of this text because this will definitely give it away. Tuffers, I'm going to save the second half of your text for after 10:30. This half hour, we're talking about working from home. During COVID times, many of us were forced to work from home, perhaps for the first time ever. Since then, we've really latched on, haven't we? The flexible work arrangements suit so many of us for various reasons. Perhaps you have children, perhaps you have caring responsibilities, perhaps you live a long way away from the office and you were wasting hours of your day commuting. Well, is the tide turning on work from home? We're going to be chatting to Tim Duggan about what he thinks. He's the author of a book called Work Backwards, The Revolutionary Method to Work Smarter and Live Better. I wonder what he thinks about work from home. Also this half hour, we will be chatting to comedian Blake Pavey, who is just wonderful. He's touring and he's coming to Canberra. He was diagnosed with cystic fibrosis when he was just 6 months old. He was quite young, and that's the basis of his comedy.
10: My life expectancy at the moment is around 45 years old. That's a weird thing to go through, because, like, I'm 23 now. I'm going through my midlife crisis now, all right? And it's so grim. But the worst part about it is, like, I'm 23. I don't have the financial stability to go through a midlife crisis yet. But it's not all bad. There are genuinely some perks about having a midlife crisis now. Honestly, it's just good to have something me and Dad can emotionally connect over now.
9: I've got a double pass to give away to Blake's show. And the hits keep on coming because after 10:30, my guest will be Thor Phillips. He's a touring musician. He's also been many other things in his life, including a dairy farmer. He'll be performing at Smith's on Friday and he'll be sharing some of his music and story with us after 10:30.
7: Saskia Maven's Mornings.
9: 10 minutes past 10 at the moment, still all clear on the roads. If you know otherwise, if you see something that other travellers should know about, 0467 922 666 is our text number. Do you work from home? Have you worked from home in recent years? What do you make of it? Does it suit your life well? Or perhaps you did it and you decided, I actually miss the office environment and I'd like to go back, or at least dip my toe back into the office pool. Tim Duggan joins us now, author of Work Backwards, The Revolutionary Method to Work Smarter and Live Better. He's also a columnist for the Sydney Morning Herald. Good morning, Tim. Welcome.
11: Good morning. How are you doing?
9: Really well, thanks. I think lots of people were forced into a work-from-home arrangement in around 2020 because of the COVID pandemic. Since then, it's really latched on, hasn't it? The horse has bolted. I don't think we can ever close those doors again.
11: It really has, and it's one of the biggest changes to our lives that happened during the COVID pandemic that hasn't returned back to the way it was pre-2020. And I think that's because so many people got used to the freedom that comes from working from home. Bosses got used to it. Employers got used to it. And it has been one of the most contentious areas of work now that there's a lot of, you know, tug of war going on between the two.
9: Yeah, hasn't it? It was a huge election issue at the last federal election. We've heard from real estate agents and property councils that they're concerned about the lasting impacts of work from home. Where do you sit in this debate, Tim?
11: I look at it from both a personal and professional point of view. So on a personal level, I adore working from home. I think it is really

0: beneficial for me at the stage of the career that I am at. However, from a professional point of view, I'm able to view it a little bit more objectively and understand that it is a very personal thing. For many new workers coming into the workforce, working from home is not the best way for them to understand how to work and to learn from other people. And there's this tug of war that goes on. And one thing that I do as a columnist for the Herald, and because I write books on these topics, is I'm constantly looking at what the data is saying, because it's really fascinating to see who is going to win this long-term battle between work from home and return to office. And what I've seen recently is that a lot of very small incremental data points are coming out that points to the fact that return to office is starting to win this war, in terms of there's a lot of data points coming out showing that bosses are ordering people back to the office, and mandates to return back to the office are happening more and more than mandates to work from home.
1: Really? Okay. And what types of measures do these include, these return to the office measures? Is it like a new requirement on the number of days that you're supposed to be in the office?
0: Yeah, so most of them are just slow ratcheting up on days required to come back to the office. And what we've seen is that when an office does mandate that, for example, if it was the mandate was that you come into the office 2 days a week, and now that inches up to 3 days a week, what we're seeing is that they don't tend to go backwards. So they're only really going in one direction. And also we find a domino effect, which is as soon as one workplace does it or one business in an industry does it, what we generally see is that other businesses look around and see, oh, well, I'm going to do that as well. So it's really going in one direction.
1: Is there much of a difference between the public or and the private sector?
0: Look, every single industry is completely different in this, and there's some industries that work from home is embedded in and it is easier to do, and there's obviously other places where it's harder to do. Even there's a lot of state-by-state differences. So one thing that I have seen is that Queensland, for example, is a place where work from home is less adhered to, whereas in Victoria, which went through a lot of lockdowns. Work from home there is really embedded in, and they're the state in Australia that actually it's hardest to pry it out of the employee's hands.
1: Yeah, I can sure, because of all that trauma that was inflicted on Victorians. What about Canberra? You know, we've got a large proportion of the population here work for the APS, the Australian Public Service. I know a lot of those jobs can be done remotely. What's your assessment of Canberra?
0: So Canberra certainly has a lot of government mandates, and government mandates tend to be sometimes stricter in returning to office, but it really depends on the industry that people are in and the department that they're in. And that also depends a lot on who's in charge. So generally, if it is a manager at the top or a CEO or a director who has worked their entire career and wants people in the office, then they tend to order people back. And we also find the flip side happens is there are some managers that get to the stage of life where the lifestyle they enjoy working from home, and you find then that filters down. So it really depends on which department people are in.
1: Mm. My guest is Tim Duggan, author and columnist at the Sydney Morning Herald. We're talking about whether or not the tides are shifting on the work from home craze, I guess we could call it, that we were sort of forced into at the beginning of the pandemic. It's useful that there's two camps that both have a three-word descriptor, work from home, WFH, or return to office. RTO, which makes it kind of probably fun to write about. How do people respond? What are the attitudes that you've encountered, Tim, when people are told that they need to return to the office?
0: So there's a few things. The first one is that everyone has an opinion on this, and that is because everyone works in a different way, and everyone approaches their work, and everyone can do work, and everyone wants to do work in a different way. So if there's 10,000 readers of this story, I'd say there'd be 10,000 different responses to it. Interestingly, what I have pointed out is that there's a lot of nuance here. I am not saying that return to office has won this war. In fact, if anything, I say the fact that we're even having this debate about who is winning means that the work from office brigade has won, because we weren't having this debate 6 years ago. And all of these numbers that we're talking about also are minuscule changes. So an example is in 2024, the average time spent in office was about 3.43 days a week. And in 2025, that was 3.64 days a week. So we're not talking about these massive changes. We're just talking about these small incremental changes. But I really think it's an issue that's worth discussing and debating.
1: Yeah. And once you've given people the permission to work from home, it must be very difficult as an employer to reduce that luxury, as it were.
0: It is. And there's a question about whether it is a right or whether it's a luxury. And that is something that I think depends on how people view it. But a lot of people have changed their lifestyle around this new way of working. And whether that might be around childcare, or it might be about care and responsibilities, or it might be around anything else that they've been able to angle their life in a different way.
1: Yeah, cost of living. Often people can't live close to the office because it's just so expensive.
0: Very much so. There was a big trend of people moving away from major cities during the COVID years. And so for an office place to say, well, now you need to come back into the office 5 days a week, that's just untenable for a lot of people. So it becomes a bit of a differentiator also between businesses, with some people looking around. And there's been a lot of research that shows that the propensity for how likely a place is to encourage flexible working is now a really big factor for many employees, when they look around for jobs.
1: Oh, I'm absolutely sure it is. I'm interested to hear from you listening at home or wherever you are this morning, how this has impacted your life and your decisions. This texter says, my daughter is a health professional in the hospital system and hasn't had that luxury of working from home yet. It's definitely not something that is available to every profession. And I wonder on the question of productivity that comes up a lot, Tim, and is always part of this debate. Are people as productive working from home as they are in the office? What have you found?
0: Well, the science is still being settled on this, and it really depends on the individual worker. But some of the most compelling studies that I've seen have found that actually people that work from home are more than, if not just as effective in terms of productivity. And the reasons for that are there's less faffing around when you're at home. There's less coffees that you go to with people. There's less socialization.
1: Less distraction.
0: All the things that distract you. The flip side of that is that is some of the reasons that make work enjoyable. So if work all of a sudden becomes all work and no play, you have to question how long that is sustainable.
1: Yeah.
0: But I think that productivity question it was one of the things that was originally thrown at working from home. And I think it says more about people asking that question, which is that people can have distractions and can not work in an office, and people can have distractions and can also not work when they're at home.
1: Well, that's very true too. Yes. You could be very distracted at the office, and that does happen very easily in these open plan offices that we all have these days. Tim, thanks very much for the time this morning. It's been a really interesting conversation. I'm sure we'll talk again, because no doubt this tussle will continue for years to come.
0: I think it's going to be one of the most fascinating tug of wars that we're going to witness in our lifetime at work.
1: Definitely. Thank you very much, Tim Duggan there, author of the book Work Backwards, The Revolutionary Method to Work Smarter and Live Better. He's also a columnist for the Sydney Morning Herald. You're listening to 666 with me, Saskia Mabin. Thanks very much for your company this morning. Always nice hearing from you. It's a cold morning in Canberra, so I'm guessing you're probably inside, or at least seeking to be inside, staying warm today. Grey skies, and I think it will be cold all day. Well and truly winter. I feel like I've only felt that in the past week here. It's been pretty mild to date. But right now, that Arctic chill is setting in. It might be a good idea to work your funny bone. And Blake Pavey, my next guest, I think will help us with that. He was diagnosed with cystic fibrosis when he was only a little lad, about 6 months old. He jokes about it a lot. Take a listen to some of his comedy.
2: I've got something called CF, right? If you don't know what that is, it's called cystic fibrosis. It's got other cute little names. Just like, that's not the bit to woo at, eh? It's like a respiratory illness. It's a lung disease. And I've had it since I was 6 weeks old. Like, I was born with this. And my life expectancy at the moment is around 45 years old. That's a weird thing to go through. Because, like, I'm 23 now. I'm going through my midlife crisis now, all right? and it's so grim. But the worst part about it is, like, I'm 23. I don't have the financial stability to go through a midlife crisis yet. You know when you watch big American movies, the bloke's going through his midlife crisis, so he'll get a Ferrari, you know, splash out on a Lambo, get a big boat or something like that. I can't do that, ladies and gentlemen. I've got a 2001 Toyota Camry.

0: Yeah.
1: Any closer to that Ferrari? Still in sight?
0: Not to sound like out of touch, but I'm not even joking. I got a ticket in like a home lottery raffle like a couple of weeks back, and I won a BMW. So
1: What?
0: which yeah, it was like mental. So like that. I think I'm just gonna hang up the boots there. I don't think I need to upgrade any further.
1: No, that sounds perfect. Well done, you. The universe is smiling down on you, at least in
0: I
1: that
0: know.
1: way.
0: No, it's God saying sorry for the CF, I think.
1: I think so. I hope so. I think you deserved that. Your show is called A Bit Scared, and you're bringing it to Canberra. You're performing at The Street for us on the 19th of July, so only a few days away. A Bit Scared. What are you a bit scared of right now?
0: Pretty much everything, mate. I think the general basis of the show is that I've been talking about cystic fibrosis for so long, but now there's some medication that's come out that I've started taking for cystic fibrosis, and it's looking on the up, which is great. But I've sort of shaped my entire personality around being terminally ill, so now I don't really have anything anymore. So now I'm just scared of everything that comes with that. So we go through a whole range of stuff, but yeah.
1: I think on the whole, that's excellent news, though.
0: Yeah, it is, but it's like, now I just can't monetize it the same way I used to. And now it doesn't have the spark that it used to.
1: I love your approach to this. Your sense of humor is excellent. When did you decide, Blake, that you were going to be a comedian?
0: Good question. I think it was just like when I was in high school and like sort of some of the TikTok videos started to blow up a little bit, and then it just felt like a pretty obvious choice to move into something more sort of something live rather than just on TikTok. So it was never really something I'd thought too hard about. I just sort of started doing it, and then it just has sort of snowballed into what it's become now, which is pretty cool.
1: On being a TikToker, I think you said in one of your previous shows, your Blake a Wish tour, that you actually had to declare yourself a TikToker on your tax return, and your mum wasn't too crash hot about that job description.
0: No, definitely not. And I wasn't either, which is probably also why I've like moved into this. I can actually just put comedian or like entertain. I think when I like go to the airport, when I go internationally, I have to put entertainer. But I think that just kind of makes me sound more like a stripper than it does a comedian. So I actually don't know what's worse at this point.
1: You've also just got a new gig with Triple J. Tell us about that.
0: Yeah, kind of. We sort of like I've done a bit of work with them, but just I'm always touring, so I can never find a moment to actually commit full time to it. But all the Triple J dudes are so much fun to work with. So look, if they need me, I'll be there. They just got to put the bat signal up, and I'll make my way over into the radio station. But yeah, everybody's so lovely over there,
1: Yeah.
0: especially the guys in Melbourne, like Ben Hunter and that. They're crushing it.
1: Yeah, well, I hope we can hear more from you on the ABC somewhere. My guest is Blake Pavey. He's a comedian. He's coming to Canberra with his show A Bit Scared. He's based his whole comedic persona on having cystic fibrosis. You say this new drug that you're taking will help turn things around for you. It will extend your life expectancy, which we heard you talking about there in that clip. Tell me more about this. Where did this come from? I don't think I've heard too much reporting about this.
0: Well, it came out a couple of years ago. It's called Trikafta, and now there's been some other sort of variations of it around, which is really, really great. But yeah, it's pretty much the best drug that's come out for people with cystic fibrosis. So a lot of people are, they're just able to live way better lives now than they were, originally supposed to. So yeah, I don't know too much about the medical lingo of it per se, but they just told me to start taking it, and I feel a bit better now, which is great. So that's all. I'm not going to ask too many questions about it.
1: Yeah, no, if it's working, then let's hope it continues to work. Are you still making that joke then that I played, the one about your midlife crisis?
0: No, unfortunately, I think that one's had to be retired. But there's some other stuff in there that I'm keen to tell everybody in Canberra about. I'm currently stuck in Tamworth at the moment, where the IQ is collectively low. So
1: Oh,
0: I can't wait to
1: careful,
0: hit.
1: Blake.
0: I can't wait to hit Canberra, where sort of the average goes up a little bit.
1: Oh my gosh. I hope none of our listeners are from Tamworth. Apologies if you are this morning and you're holidaying in Canberra. Blake will not be saying that in front of his Tamworth audience. He'll probably be poking fun of the Canberrans in front of the Tamworth audience and how uptight we are.
0: Oh, I think, yeah, that, like, you've got me there.

0: doing that.
1: Well, we are looking forward to having you, and Canberra audiences are kind and are generous and will totally get on board. You're going to be here on the 19th of July, so that's only a few days away. It's this Sunday, performing at The Street. I believe it's one show only, so we've got to catch you while you're here. Hopefully you come back again, Blake. But I've got a double pass to give away. Do you have something in mind? What kind of question could we ask the audience to determine the winner, Blake?
0: Oh, that's a great question. I would say what was the medication that I just referenced? Is that good enough?
1: That is so good and so difficult. You went straight to difficulty rating of 10. I love it. You got to fight for this double pass. Give us the name of the medication that Blake is taking and has turned his life around and means he can't make those jokes about experiencing a midlife crisis anymore. Give us a call, 1300 681 666. The first person through with the right answer will win the double pass. Thank you so much for your time this morning, Blake. Lovely chatting.
0: No worries. Thanks very much, mate. Thanks for having me.
1: Bye-bye. Blake Pavey there, comedian. He's performing at The Street this coming weekend on Sunday night. You can get your tickets already, or you can win tickets. You can win a double pass by calling us 1300 681 666 with the correct answer to that question. Name the medication that Blake is now taking to manage his cystic fibrosis. This is Vance Joy with Riptide. Your news is just around the corner with Anna Vito at 10:30.

0: Joy Riptide, Aussie musician there. I'd like to see him live. I love this song. That's the one that made him go absolutely gangbusters. It is almost time for your, actually, we're right on your time for your news headlines. You're listening to 666 with me, Saskia Mabin. It is 10:30 and here's Anna Vito with your news.
1: Thanks, Saskia. The US military says it's begun a fresh wave of strikes against Iran as the two sides make conflicting claims about whether the Strait of Hormuz is open. The National Tertiary Education Union says Canberra's two main universities already have various definitions of racism in place, but they do not yet know whether they meet new federal government governance standards announced today.

0: Meanwhile, the Royal Commission into Anti-Semitism is turning its attention to university campuses today in Melbourne as it begins its fourth block of hearings. The Department of Foreign Affairs and Trade says it's urgently trying to determine whether any Australians have been caught up in a large fire in a pub in Bangkok. At least 27 people have been killed. Footage posted on social media showed people running, screaming from the venue. A Four Corners investigation reveals flaws in affordable housing schemes which are designed to deliver cheap homes for renters, with a top advisor to the federal government calling for a rethink of affordable housing models. The ACT government says it will share responsibility with the Commonwealth on the clean-up of any additional contamination discovered on the former CSIRO research site at Ginninderra, where it's planning to build thousands of homes. Canberra's annual festival of junior soccer, the Kanga Cup, is underway, with 348 teams to play games across six venues, from the under-9s to the under-16s from around Australia and indeed from overseas. Jannik Sinner is the Wimbledon men's singles champion for a second year in a row after he beat second seed Alexander Zverev in four sets in the final. And from next year, the digital arrivals cards will become available to all passengers entering Australia, with the aim of cutting the time it takes people to move through the airport. Travellers who cannot access the digital form will still be able to use the existing paper forms. A cloudy day with a shower or two and a forecast top of just 10 degrees. It's 8 degrees now, and I'll have more news at 11.
1: Oh, yes. My problem is always trying to find a pencil or a pen on the flight, Anna, when we're about to land and I have to fill out that form. Sometimes they pass them around, but not always. Not the last few times I've done it.
0: The forms or pens or sort of? No, pens I've never
1: seen. I've always received the form, but I've never been handed a pen along with it or a pencil.
0: See, I am someone, I make sure I have a pen, which means it gets passed around the
1: plane. I knew you'd be someone who was always carrying a pen. You're that person that everyone's like, oh, could I have
0: the
1: pen
0: for
1: that lady in 14B? You've got to make sure this worms its way back to her because it's a felt tip pen. It looks like a good one.
0: No, this is why you take a cheap one, so it doesn't matter if it doesn't come back to you.
1: My mum has worked in education for a long time, and the number of pens that she would come home with that she'd accidentally stolen from students, it was baffling. She would pull them out of her handbag and she would have such a sort of a little bit of a ashamed look on her face when she didn't realise that she was just picking up pens on desks and then pocketing them, keeping them. So she's also someone that you can always rely on for a pen.
0: Very handy. See, it's a circular economy.
1: Yeah, I think so. Yeah. Provided it's not, a good, nice Spyro or, just want something with your name engraved on it or anything like that. That's probably all right.
0: I'm sure your mum wasn't picking up anything that special.
1: I don't think so. I think she did make efforts to return the pens that
0: she'd
1: stolen. But she always has many. Now, the cryptic clue we still need to solve. Mm-hmm. I think you'll know what it is this morning. It's similar to some other TV shows that we've talked about. For example, MASH. It's not MASH.
0: Okay.
1: It's similar.
0: All right.
1: And that's your first clue.
0: Thank you.
1: The rest of it will come from Caroline. Caroline.
2: Anna, I'm taking you back to 1965, masquerading as 1942, for this inescapable TV program that was filmed in the Californian heat, pretending to be winter. It follows involuntary accommodations courtesy of the clink. One demolition expert was always gloved, for the actor would not remove his real-life wedding ring out of respect for his real-life wife. The show's crane in real life would be involved in both a real-life onset wedding and a real-life unsolved murder. Sensitive to making a comedy about a very serious subject, early footage was sent to veterans who had lived through this for their approval, and the feedback that they got from these veterans was that in their experience, humour was often used in these situations to cope. One guard is all hands. Sounds nefarious, but he's affable, also gullible, despite having remarkable eyesight that is able to detect nothing. Nazis were played by Jewish actors. Three of them had actually fled the Holocaust. The cheerful French corporal was played by a Holocaust survivor who had been sent to a concentration camp at just 16. Ivan Dixon's portrayal of a comms expert was recognised by the NAACP as groundbreaking. Anna Vito, be a paragon, an exemplar, and tunnel out of the nonsense to reveal this TV show. Set that answer free.
0: I think it's Hogan's Heroes.

0: Oh, didn't miss a beat.
1: Were you a fan of this show?
2: I mean, I definitely enjoyed watching it here and there. It wasn't something I watched as dedicatedly as, say, MASH, but yeah, it was kind of funny.
1: Same for me. Yeah, I just love that I know nothing.
2: I know nothing.
1: Yeah, Tuffers says, and I can read the rest of your text now, Tuffers, without giving it away. You say, Hogan's Heroes was one of the better offerings on TV. I still haven't figured out how the Germans never figured out how so much sabotage was happening all around the one prisoner of war camp, but couldn't figure out what might be the cause.
3: But they had no escapees. I think that was the thing, right?
2: I can't remember.
3: They thought it was escapable because no one was escaping, but the reason they weren't escaping is because they were stealing intelligence from the Germans the whole time.
1: It was so funny. It was such a good show, and I loved it. I've got a few people here saying there wasn't much on TV when this came out, but they were thankful that this was the show that they could actually access, that they could watch in the afternoons.
2: Mm.
1: Yeah,
2: indeed. Well, yeah, you couldn't have them escaping, could you? Because then you'd need a new cast every week. So that just logistically would be a problem.
1: You could never get attached.
3: And the French corporal who had been in a concentration camp had a tattoo on him, and that's why that character wears long sleeves. That wasn't a decision by wardrobe. That was a decision by him.
1: I did not know that.
3: Yeah.
2: There you go.
1: I had a late guest from Craig in Bruce for F Troop, which is also a very similar type of show in this category. MASH, F Troop, Hogan's Heroes.
3: Yes. This was supposed to be originally set in a prison, like a standard prison in modern day in the 60s, and was rewritten in one day during the pitch of it to be set in World War II. Yeah.
1: Hmm. What was it that made them change their mind?
3: I don't know, but there was another show that was already in development for NBC.
1: That was set in a prison.
3: That was set in World War II. It was pretty much exactly the same. And there was also a lawsuit about whether it was the same as a play and a film.
2: Right.
1: So they changed their idea to steal someone else's.
3: I didn't say that. It could have just been that, you know, the group mind thing.
1: That's weird. Surely you want to set yourself apart.
3: And CBS came, like, they had the show ready quicker than NBC, even though NBC had been working on it longer. And the NBC one flopped because people thought it had copied.
2: Oh, my goodness.
1: That is so sneaky.
3: Yeah.
1: Well, I don't love that.
2: I mean, it was a good show, though. Yeah. So I guess, you know, maybe it was meant to be. I don't know. But, yeah, that's a bit dodgy.
1: Very
2: isn't it?
1: Sneaky.
3: Sneaky, sneaky.
1: Interesting bit of trivia. Thank you, Caroline.
3: No
1: well
3: worries.
1: Done, Anna.
3: Thank you.
1: Excellent work, as always. Suzanne says, I was interested that Ellie missed this puzzle, but I believe she's not the target demographic for this show. Also, for Scott No Ideas' comment, we were allowed only the ABC, so Hogan's Heroes were a furtive watch and the 11th commandment applied, says Suzanne 2614. And I got a text through after my chat with Blake Pavey, comedian. This is a suggestion from Donna. Donna says, maybe your guest could adjust his comedy routine by relating his lengthening life to what it would be like if someone who was in their 80s was told that they were now going to live till 120. Then the audience could relate a bit to his dilemma, says Donna. That's a good suggestion. And a shout out to Jen from Latham, who won the double pass to go and see Blake live at the Street this weekend.
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1: And on work from home and the tussle between work from home, WFH, and return to office, RTO, this texter says, my adult child has an autoimmune disease. Being able to work from home means when they get sick, they can still work. If they couldn't work from home, they would not get any work done. As someone else says, will the next move be that industries that cannot work from home, like we had someone earlier who's a health worker saying that's not an option for them, will the next move be that those industries start seeking some compensation for not having this available to them? Ooh, that'd be an interesting turn of events, wouldn't it? I think we're a little bit off that, but I would not rule it out. I think there's a high likelihood that that could happen in coming years. This texter says, I think that flexible working conditions are fantastic, but I think that people who talk about being able to look after a small child at the same time as working from home are not doing anything to encourage others to

support this, but rather to question how much work is actually being done. And this texter says, my sister wanted to apply for a job but needed more work from home freedom, so she didn't. Post-COVID, she saw that job advertised again. She applied and they had gone from strictly no work from home to supporting and allowing work from home after COVID. She got the job with the work from home options that the designer she replaced did not have. Interesting how things change. In just a moment, we are going to be chatting with touring musician Thor Phillips. He is bringing his dulcet tones to Smith's Alternative this Friday night, as well as being a musician. He's also been a dairy farmer, a tractor mechanic, and a firefighter. What a life, eh? This is one of his songs. It's called Things You Leave Behind.

0: That is Things You Leave Behind. The artist is Thor Phillips and he joins us on the line. Hello, welcome.
1: Hi, Saskia. Thanks for having us on.
0: Oh, real pleasure. What a great song. I feel all like G'd up and ready to face the rest of the day. It's a great sound.
1: Oh, thank you. I'm really glad. Yeah, I'm quite proud of that song for sure. Yeah.
0: Now, tell me, when did you write this one? How did it come about?
1: That's an older song. That's off the last record, which was released in 2018. And it's Things You Leave Behind. It's about that struggle of sometimes you shut the door on something in your life and it keeps coming back in no matter what you try to do to block it out.
0: Oh, yeah. All right. So trying to end a story that just refuses to quit.
1: Yeah, that's exactly right. Yeah, and for me, that was, you know, there's the struggle between being a musician, really, you know, and also, you know, depending on where you are in society, often you're brought up, you know, being told it's not a job, it's not a career, and even though it's calling from inside of you, you're just, you know, you're trying to and fro that. So that's what that song's about.
0: Interesting. Yeah, because you have been so many other things as well as a musician in your life, a dairy farmer, a tractor mechanic, a firefighter. You've done some military service as well. You've got so many different titles depending on which era of your life we look at.
1: Yeah, look, that's right. It's been, you know, I guess a lot of those trade-based roles were really just about, you know, honouring the responsibility of being a father and things like that. And I still work with a great team of firefighters out of Fire and Rescue New South Wales and Kyogle as a part-time firefighter. So, but yeah, and then, you know, when I got out of the army, I was like, I have to be around the entertainment industry, but, you know, trying to work out how to do that before, you know, trying to establish as an artist. So I went into the trades base around the entertainment industry. So yeah, it's been a journey, that's for sure. But it's been, you know, a lot of ups and downs.
0: Yeah, and your commitment then to music and to making it work and following your passion is so clear, given that you've never given up on it through all that.
1: Yeah, it's definitely, you know, well, there's times when we did, and obviously COVID probably reset the compass for a lot of us, and that was a really interesting time, and I guess everyone who was really passionate about it, a lot of us got back in the game, and, you know, obviously we don't do it on our own. It's the venues that reach out and the people that, you know, keep in touch over those challenging times that, you know, get us back on the wheels, and then, of course, you know, at my stage of life, you know, I'm just 43, just turned in March, and you sort of start to realise what you're all about, and, you know, as many times as I've tried to not do that, it keeps calling me back, so we going all in, and it's been rewarding.
0: So this is now your full-time job, Thor, touring musician?
1: Well, the balance, because I'm realistic about the entertainment industry, I luckily have all those different exposures. So, yeah, this is basically the main thing, but it does ebb and flow. I also have a studio where I produce other people's works, including my own. And then I still work as a part-time firefighter, but that's a very minimal sort of role, especially with the touring. And then I also do a little bit of support in the technical side for, you know, I actually make audio equipment. So that's only a small part of what we do, but it'll grow again. Yeah,
0: that's awesome. Yep. I'm so pleased that you've stuck with your dream because you've got a great sound. It was hard to choose which song to play. There were a few good ones. You've got a real country sound to your voice. Is that a reflection of where you were raised?
1: Yeah, well, actually, we're raised in northern New South Wales, and of course, country's really flourishing at the moment, which is great. But, you know, it wasn't a major genre, but for me, it was always what resonated with me. So, you know, I was lucky to have some early influences, but, you know, it was literally, I remember when I was very young, I got my first guitar when the year I turned 5, and along with that was also the musical choices. And, you know, at the time, Metallica was advertising something and on the TV, and then so was John Williams. And the Metallica came on, and I said to my folks, I want that. And they said, you can't have that. And so the country, John Williams had come on, I said, I want that. I said, okay, you can have that. So yeah, that was probably was a pivotal moment as well. But yeah, had some great country influences.
0: Were your parents musical as well?
1: Yeah, they both were, yeah. They were, yeah. They never in the professional side, but they both, my grandfather, he was a professional musician. He did do some professional musician and played multiple instruments like I do. But he was more in the woodwind and piano sort of stuff and a great musician. So, yeah, there's a bit of a flow-on effect from that for sure.
0: Yeah, you've got a fan on the text line. Susan says, it's so good to hear Thor Phillips. Fantastic. Canberra, you will love him. Have you been to Canberra before?
1: Yeah, this is actually my third show in Canberra. It's over the last 20 years, we've done a couple of runs down there for different reasons. Like we did a residency in the snowfields many years ago when I only had two kids, and the photos came out the other day. Actually, I think it was about 13 years ago. And so we did that. And then, yeah, we would always do a show in Canberra. So I've done small shows there. But this is the first time we get to play a really nice venue at Smith's Alternative. So we're really looking forward to that.
0: Yes, yeah, Smith's is great. And I thought we'll be there on Friday from 6:30. You can always get your tickets at the door at Smith's, but it's a good idea to buy them in advance as well. Do you tour with the family, Thor? Do you bring them with you?
1: Not they're getting, you know, times yes and no. So my eldest is 21 and our son is 17, and so so we're at the stage now where we can leave, and my youngest daughter is going to be with my mum. So this trip, it's just my wife and I are flying down to, we're doing a show in Sydney at the Gasoline Pony, and then we're heading down the next day to play Smith's, which we're really looking forward to. And then we'll be back on the plane early Saturday morning out of Sydney, because I have to play a show back in Lismore. Because one of the things about being a full-time musician is, you know, the best way to make it work is to play your other instruments for other acts. So I've got a bass gig back in the Northern Rivers. So, we're lucky that my wife can sing with me, and we'll have that time together.
0: She sings as well.
1: Yeah.
0: That's so nice.
1: Yeah, that's right.
0: Oh,
1: yeah.
0: Wonderful. So the two of you are up on stage for the whole show. What a nice thing to be able to do.
1: Yeah, look, we've been doing it since we got together when we were 16, and we've been together ever since. So, yeah, pretty special.
0: That's a nice story. Was it music that brought you together?
1: No, we're just lucky, the right time, right place, right time. We didn't perform together till, you know, a few years into our relationship, yeah.
0: Oh, that's really lovely. I'm pleased to hear that. What's your wife's name?
1: Jasmine.
0: Okay, so you can see Thor and Jasmine at Smith's Alternative playing together. What a nice addition to the act from 6:30 p.m. Get your tickets now. Thor, thank you for coming to Canberra. It's lovely when we have musicians add Canberra to their touring list. Sometimes we miss out, so we're especially attached to those who do make sure that they come to Canberra. So thanks for doing that.
1: Now, we're really looking forward to it. Canberra's always been a place that I love. We've had some connections down there, and we're looking forward to see everyone down there at Smith's Alternative this Friday. Wow.
0: Yeah. It's a good idea to get out and somewhere cozy to enjoy some great music in this very cold winter that we're experiencing. Good luck for the rest of the tour, Thor. Looking forward to you being in Canberra this Friday.
1: Thanks for having us.
0: Bye-bye. Thor Phillips there. Yeah, he calls Northern Rivers home, but in Canberra for one night only on Friday.

0: the answer to today's cryptic clue, Hogan's Heroes. This music means it's time to sit down in front of the TV and pay attention. AD, were you a fan of the show?
1: Do you know, I think that just rekindled a little childhood memory in me. I'm just imagining sitting in front of the TV with my grandparents. I'm sure I watched that way back when.
0: It was so good. Do you remember the line, "I know nothing"?
1: No.
0: But I do now. Thank you, Sass. It's a really fun show. Caroline hasn't seen it herself. She wasn't an avid watcher of the show, but she knew that many of our listening audience would be. And I think now perhaps we might have convinced her to give it a watch.
1: Are we talking early 80s? Late 70s?
0: I actually don't know when the original show came out. A texter can help me out here. I saw the reruns when I was in primary and high school. Yeah. Caroline's saying it was the mid 60s.
1: Look, I think I was too busy watching Young Talent Time. ABC News, Inspector Gadget, all of those things, you know, appointment viewing,
0: yes.
1: 7 p.m. Bulletin and Gadget. And
0: you watched Peter the 7 p.m. Bulletin growing
1: Absolutely.
0: Up? Absolutely. Did you? Every night?
1: I think it was convenient childminding for my mother. So she'd sit me down with my dinner and I'd be analysing the Sydney news specifically. But often after Peter Russell Clark with his colourful segments, often he'd had a few little drinkies beforehand. So he'd be talking cooking and food. He was an icon and a bit cheeky. And then I think the Bulletin. And sometimes they had Inspector Gadget and other kids programming ahead of the Bulletin. So, yeah, that's what I remember about childhood.
0: When you watched the News Bulletin 80, did you think one day I'd like that to be me?
1: I don't think I did, to be quite honest with you. But I tell you what I wish I knew was that Richard Moorcroft at that time often had a little baby bat in his pocket.
0: A bat?
1: Yes. He was a wildlife carer.
0: A live bat?
1: Yes. And he would sometimes have a little baby bat concealed under his jacket, you know, being nurtured by the warmth of his body, apparently.
0: Live on TV?
1: Yes. And I don't think anyone would have known, but he's since talked about it. I thought that was so lovely.
0: No way. That's a great story.
1: There's no way I'd take my Whippet into the studio. The Whippet cannot be controlled.
0: I was going to ask, are you hiding any animals?
1: No, the baby bat, though, I thought that was so delightful. He's well known for his love of landscape, our region, art, nature, the wilderness and environment. So that makes complete sense when you think about what he is public about, what he cares about.
0: I don't know that much about being a wildlife carer, but just imagine if the bat scratched him a little bit underneath his clothes while he was reading
1: the
0: news.
1: He'd be very alert. There would be no risk of dozing off.
0: Squirming around trying to get through the delivery of the news. That is such a good story. I love it. You wear beautiful brooches on the news.
1: On occasion. On loan from all my friends who don't have opportunities necessarily to wear them these days. So there's a lot of stories for many people with those brooches and pieces. And lately I've been really enjoying jewellery that's been upcycled and reworked by a friend of mine who's passionate about jewellery upcycling. So bringing things out that maybe you haven't worn in decades or that are broken or that lost earring. I lost so many of my mum's pieces. And then turning the one thing that's remaining into something that's wearable and beautiful again. That's been a lot of fun.
0: And far less risky than a bat in your pocket.
1: And laden in story.
0: Yeah, it's really nice. And speaking of stories, you're telling quite a few of them on Afternoons today.
1: And I believe you might have a little sound effect there.
0: Oh, okay, hold on. Here we go.
1: There we go, because we're going to be premiering some new stories on 666 ABC Radio Canberra. Regular listeners to 666 might know that for the last couple of weeks, I've been involved in a really wonderful training opportunity called Emerging Voices, which is an entry-level audio storytelling initiative developing and showcasing five local people living with disability in Canberra. And this is training that's been made possible through a partnership between ABC Canberra and Powered Media and Radio 1RPH and also the Community Broadcasting Association of Australia. And so coming up on Afternoons today, it gives me enormous pleasure to introduce you to two of those participants, in particular Sam Masterman, who's going to be talking about their twice exceptionality and giftedness, because there really is a lack of awareness for what exceptionally gifted students might be experiencing in our school system. That's something that Sam has experienced firsthand here in Canberra, and Sam has created a story all about that and is going to be speaking about that journey of storytelling with ABC. And also another topic really close to my heart, Saskia, you know that I'm a carer of someone living with early stage dementia in the community and an honorary ambassador for Dementia Australia. one of the participants has some similar family experience to me. So Brioni Del Force lost her mum to dementia some years ago. And Brioni has crafted a story about the co-occurrence of dementia and autism. In fact, it's quite common, but we don't know much about it. We don't talk much about it. It's deeply personal for Brioni. And so I'm really looking forward to sharing that story about being autistic and also having cognitive decline, and also what you can do to try and prevent the, you know, the reduction of cognitive capacity. Mm. There's a lot of positive things you can do earlier on in life to try and reduce that risk. We've also got a free plant giveaway, Saskia.
0: Wow.
1: And Mango Madness, a mango mellow from the Pakistani community. So
0: I love it.
1: Stay inside and listen to the radio today.
0: Well informed and entertained from 12:30 with Adi Francis. Thank you very much. A big shout out to my producer, Caroline O'Brien. Good luck to everyone participating in the Kanga Cup, which starts today. Emma Bickley will be doing a live broadcast from the Cup on Wednesday. So stay tuned for more information on that. But Adi Francis with you today from 12:30. Georgia Stein's on the Drive program a little bit later. I hope you enjoy the rest of your day. Have a good one, folks. It's 11 o'clock.
2: 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Global stock markets are on edge as the US-Iran war flares up once again. Global Affairs editor Laura Tingle has more.
3: It is escalating at a great rate. Sunday, Middle East time, there were two rounds of strikes by the United States, and there have been confirmations that there have been strikes by Iran onto those Gulf allies again, who were hit yesterday as well. So it's really escalating. I think it's interesting the way both sides are framing this. They're keeping it very firmly on the basis of it being about passage through the Strait of Hormuz rather than being hostility to one side or the other. So it's being framed as being about clearing the path to commercial shipping being able to get through and degrading Iran's capacity to interfere with that.
2: The Department of Foreign Affairs and Trade says it's urgently trying to determine whether any Australians have been caught up in a large fire at a bar in Bangkok. At least 27 people have been killed and 63 injured, 22 critically. DFAT says its staff in Thailand stand ready to provide consular assistance, and it's sending sincere condolences to all those affected. The Royal Commission into Anti-Semitism's fourth block of hearings is now underway in Melbourne as the inquiry focuses on university campuses today. Georgia Lenton-Williams reports.
4: Opening remarks have concluded at the Royal Commission on Anti-Semitism and Social Cohesion's first day of hearings in Melbourne. The opening days of hearings are expected to centre on the lived experience of students and staff at university campuses across the country. Commissioner Virginia Bell has told the hearing that some witnesses who have given evidence about their lived experience have been subjected to ugly anti-Semitic attacks.
5: Lived experience is necessarily personal to the individual.
4: The Commission also heard that new standards have recently been approved to require universities to address racism.
2: Australian universities will be required to adopt formal definitions of anti-Semitism and Islamophobia and introduce transparent complaints processes under new rules which have been announced today. Tom Lowry has more.
6: The federal government had foreshadowed changes to governance standards for universities, including in the wake of the Bondi terror attack last year, but is now detailing its plans. Universities will be required to adopt definitions of anti-Semitism, Islamophobia, and racism towards Aboriginal and Torres Strait Islander people, but the government is not mandating how they are defined. Transparency measures are also being introduced, including requiring the salaries of vice-chancellors to be made public and spending on consultants. The sector's regulator will have its powers strengthened to help enforce the new rules from next year.
2: The ACT head of the Property Council says she doubts the Territory Government will meet its target of delivering 30,000 new homes by the end of this decade. That's despite the ACT Government's $385 million purchase of the 243-hectare former CSIRO research site, now known as Ginninderra East, which has been earmarked for more than 3,000 properties. Property Council ACT Executive Director Ashley Berry says the Federal Housing Accord target of 21,000 new homes by mid-2029 is more achievable.
7: We're actually on track at the moment to meet that based on completions. We still do have some challenges ahead though, because our approvals for the last, particularly through 2024 and since then, have been low.
2: Poultry producers and wildlife organisations remain on high alert after confirmation the H5 strain of bird flu has now reached native Australian bird populations. Authorities say it's concerning the disease has been detected in a greater crested tern found on South Australia's limestone coast, bringing the total number of bird flu detections in Australia to 13. Australia's Chief Veterinary Officer, Dr. Beth Cookson, says community reporting has been essential to response efforts.
8: So far, there have been more than 300 negative investigations, which is also starting to build the picture of any additional virus spread, and more than 5,000 reports via the Emergency Animal Hotline and other channels. So that's a really important part of the response at the moment.
2: Sport, and Jannik Sinner has won back-to-back Wimbledon titles after beating German Alexander Zverev in the final at the All England Club. Elsewhere at the tournament, Australian teenager Cruz Hewitt lost in the boys' final, the 17-year-old going down to American qualifier Jordan Lee in three sets, 24 years after his father, Leighton Hewitt, won the men's final at the All England Club. Cruz Hewitt is the first Australian to reach the boys' final at Wimbledon since Alex de Minaur in 2016. Cloudy, a shower or two, and a top of 10 degrees in Canberra today. Right now it's 8 degrees around the city. ABC News.
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17: Paul Kelly, author and editor-at-large at the Australian newspaper, is back on Conversations today. Paul Kelly's written some of the definitive histories of Australian politics from the era of Gough Whitlam, when Paul was just starting out as a journalist, right up to the present moment. Paul likes to keep an eye on the big tectonic shifts in Australia and the way that our leaders react to them or fail to react to them. And he has an eye for the emotional lives of those leaders as well, a side that we very rarely get to see outside of their prepared scripts. Paul Kelly's new book covers the 9 years of Conservative government in Australia from 2013 to 2022, a period when the Liberals triumphed over an exhausted and divided Labor Party, only to be convulsed by the same spasms of disunity and confusion and paralysis. The Liberal Party that once prided itself on its stability went through three prime ministers in 9 years. In those years, Paul says, the party of established order lost its hold on the nation, which changed profoundly

0: underneath it. The Liberals, he says, missed these changes or denied their existence. And one by one, their leaders went down. Tony Abbott, then Malcolm Turnbull, and then Scott Morrison, leaving the most successful political party in our history at risk of extinction. Paul Kelly says this was all a symptom of a faltering Australia. He says that after decades where Australia raced ahead of the pack, the country has become marooned in denial and complacency. His new book is called The Twilight of Exceptionalism. Welcome back, Paul.
1: Great to be with you, Richard.
0: Your opening sentence, you like a bold opening sentence, was the Australian project faltered in the early decades of the 21st century. Just how did it falter, in your view?
1: It faltered because the country underperformed. We didn't live up to our potential. We should have been better than what we were. The government of the day was divided. It was fighting among itself. And what that meant was that the cause of the national interest was not pursued as strongly as it should have been. What I argue in the book is that earlier on, a generation and a half earlier, under Hawke, Keating, Howard and Costello, Australia was an exceptional country. We led the world in terms of economic reform. Our model was enshrined by the OECD as a model that other countries should follow. But we lost the magic. We lost the magic in particular during the previous 9 years of Liberal government under those three prime ministers, very different prime ministers, Abbott, Turnbull and Morrison. But essentially, despite the genuine achievements of each of those prime ministers, when I look at the period as a whole, I conclude we didn't do as well as we should have. We were letting ourselves down. We weren't delivering on our potential. And what that meant, of course, was we were in the twilight of what was once a great period of Australian exceptionalism.
0: When you look at the bombed and cratered landscape of those 9 years, Paul, what are some of the major features you see on those in the landscape?
1: I argued that there were three really big events, three big seismic events. The first, of course, was Tony Abbott being removed after just 2 years as Prime Minister. Despite his enormous parliamentary majority, despite his significant win at the 2013 election, 2 years later, he's gone. And essentially, Abbott was a very unorthodox Prime Minister. He was an unconventional Prime Minister. He struggled to make the transition from opposition to government, and he was removed by Malcolm Turnbull. But one of the consequences of that is that there's always a downside if you remove a Prime Minister in the first term. Malcolm Turnbull just beat Abbott, but he inherited a divided party. And while there was a tremendous sense of optimism about Turnbull, Turnbull was never able to convert that optimism into genuine political gains. So the second big event was the 2016 election, when Turnbull lost 14 seats, finished up with an effective majority of one. He was out-campaigned by Bill Shorten, and Turnbull, while he retained office for the coalition, which was the job he was expected to do when he replaced Abbott, Turnbull was a diminished prime minister. His opponents, his conservative opponents on the backbench were enhanced, they were strengthened, and of course he faced on the other side of the chamber a very confident Labor Party under Bill Shorten. So there was then the prospect this would be a very disappointing two-term coalition period of government. The third event was Morrison eventually becoming Prime Minister and winning the 2019 election. My argument there is only Morrison would have won that election. I argue that neither Peter Dutton nor Malcolm Turnbull would have been able to win that election. And that meant Morrison was particularly significant because he enabled this coalition government to have three terms, not two. There was a chance after Morrison's election victory in 2019 that he might be able to renew and restore the government. But that proved to be too difficult in the long run.
0: Looking around the world, we also see lots of leadership changes in the advanced democracies. We also see a lot of hesitancy and uncertainty, right-wing populism, left-wing timidity. Australians not Robinson Crusoe on this, are we?
1: Let's be clear here, Richard. Across the world, across the Western world, there is a crisis of democratic governance. Whether one's looking at Western Europe, whether one's looking at the UK, whether one's looking at the United States. Now, the manifestations are very different. The manifestation in America, of course, is the phenomenon of Donald Trump and what he's doing to the American system and to American democracy. Look at the UK, where we've had the Labour Party win a very significant election just 2 years ago, and now they're in crisis. And then we come back to Australia. Well, this was a very disappointing period of coalition government. What I argue about this 9 years of coalition government, we're talking about the Liberal Party, the most successful political party in Australian history since World War II. During this period, the Liberals lost their psychological hold on the nation. They lost their political authority over the nation, and I think they lost the emotional ties that they had with the people. Many of their own supporters over this 9 years became very disillusioned. So essentially what we've got during this period, we've got changes in the nature and outlook and the mindset and the values of democracies in the Western world. I argue about Australia that the nation that Tony Abbott governed was very different to the nation that John Howard had governed just a decade earlier. But the Liberals didn't get this point. They sort of thought after they won the 2013 election, this will be business as usual. We'll have another period of Liberal and coalition ascendancy, just as we had that ascendancy under John Howard. Well, that didn't happen, and it was never likely to happen. And it's not just that Abbott was a different leader to John Howard, but the country had changed, and the Liberals didn't really understand the nature of that change.
0: The Liberals changed too. If you think of how the Liberals emerged at the end of the Second World War, built by Robert Menzies, a lot of junior officers came out of the Australian Army into the Liberal Party. They were, by and large, problem solvers, builders, technocrats, getting the job done, that kind of thing. Has the Liberal Party or conservatism changed in Australia? Has it become more emotional, lost its pragmatism, less John Howard, more Barnaby Joyce? What's happened to conservatism in the Liberal Party, Paul?
1: Conservatism has been buffeted, and it's undergone a sort of revolution. And in a sense, what's happened, and I think this is where America provides some interesting insights which then apply to Australia. What Trump decided was that the establishment in the United States was being run by progressives. It was being run by the left wing. And so the problem was the establishment had to be dismantled. So Trump launched a campaign against the established order, all aspects of the established order, including the Republican Party. And in that sense, of course, he became a conservative populist or a radical populist. There's nothing conservative about Donald Trump. He's not conserving the existing order. He's actually trying to dismantle the existing order.
0: Well, yes, that's right. The way you say this, you almost make him sound like the Trotskyites I went to university with back in the 1980s.
1: Well, it's interesting. I quote in the book Michael Thorley, who was head of Prime Minister and Cabinet under Tony Abbott, saying that when he had to describe Tony Abbott to people in other countries, he said, the best way to understand him is he believes in permanent conservative revolution. And you can appreciate the sort of contradictions in that term. But of course, okay, we are a very different country to America. We don't have a Donald Trump. But there's a degree of truth which applies to Australia in terms of what Trump said. Because essentially what happened in this country, the conservatives decided that too much of the established order was run by the left and run by progressives, and hence they had to attack the established order. So in a sense, the great crisis conservatism faced in Australia was, what's our purpose? Is our purpose to maintain the established order, to look after the established order and gradually improve it? Or is our real purpose to dismantle the established order because it's been corrupted by the leadership of progressives.
0: Today I'm with Paul Kelly, author and journalist. His newest book is called The Twilight of Exceptionalism. It covers the years of Conservative government in Australia from 2013 to 2022. Now, you say the country changed in those years when they were out of government, and

0: it changed out from underneath them. How had it changed?
1: Changed in a number of ways. I think we became a more diverse country. We had very high levels of immigration over the previous 10 years before Abbott came into government. And if you look at the proportion of people living in Australia who were born overseas, it's very, very high, virtually the highest of any OECD nation. I think the values of Australian politics changed. I think we saw, in broad terms, what I'd call the feminisation of politics. We saw the increasing role for women, the influence of professional women, and I think that changed the sensitivities of politics. Emotion and feeling and sensitivity became far more important. We saw the rise of identity politics, which was very, very critical. We had the energy transition, this enormous challenge to the Australian economy, challenge to the Australian environment. In many ways, this is the most significant challenge to the structure of our economy since the initial industrial revolution. So again, a fundamental change. And then the economy. What we saw with the economy was we saw low productivity, we saw economic stagnation to a considerable extent, and we saw problems in terms of increases in living standards. So we saw all these new difficulties emerge, these really significant economic changes, policy changes, social changes facing any government. And what I've argued in the book is, and I think this is the principle which underpins so much of the book, that the capabilities of Australian government in this period were not able to come to grips with the magnitude of the policy challenges the country faced. That was the Australian dilemma, and I think it's the Western dilemma as well.
0: Maybe they weren't able to speak to the Australian people because they missed those changes. I mean, you talk about the feminisation of politics becoming more emotional. A lot of women would say it was the men that got very emotional, governed by rage and outrage all the time and lashing out and this and that. Maybe they just missed those changes and were unable to speak the same language as most Australians these days.
1: Look, I think it was a period of cultural transition and cultural disruption. And certainly what I understand to be a lot of the shared values of the Australian community were being trashed. So essentially there was a big debate about the fundamentals. People didn't agree on the fundamentals anymore. How do you raise kids? How do you define marriage? What is a man? What is a woman? What's the relationship between government and religion? I mean, all these quite fundamental issues. To what extent does the planet face a genuine threat from climate change? So there was a big debate about core values and confusion about what the Australian people actually believed in. Well, naturally, when you've got those sort of differences in the community, this is going to make it much more difficult for the politicians in terms of governing.
0: 2013, Tony Abbott becomes Prime Minister, wins a very solid majority, a very handsome win after the divided years of Gillard Rudd. He's a polarising figure. There are people who absolutely love him and everything he stands for, and others who just won't even will throw food at the television every time he starts talking on it. How do you see a figure like Tony Abbott?
1: Well, Tony Abbott is a conservative moralist, and the first big decision he had to make was whether his conviction as a moralist should be devoted to serving God or serving the country. He eventually decided that, no, serving God is going to be a little bit too difficult for me. I think I'll focus on serving the country. Now, the paradox of the 2013 election victory is the public gave Tony Abbott a big win and a big majority, but they didn't vote for Tony Abbott conservatism. And so right from the start, there was going to be a tension and a contradiction. Australia was becoming a more progressive country, but had just elected the most conservative leader in the history of the Liberal Party. What did this mean? Well, what it meant was that either Tony Abbott was going to persuade the electorate to accept his conservatism, or a progressive electorate would eliminate Tony Abbott as Prime Minister. I think it meant one or the other was going to happen. Now, the interesting point to make about Tony Abbott was Tony Abbott essentially stood up for his conservatism. He was very reluctant to make concessions. He basically said, here am I, this is

0: pursuit of this?
1: I think one of the ways you judge a prime minister is how they respond to crisis, because their response is instinctive, and that instinctive response tells you about their beliefs and their values. Right from the start, Tony Abbott got it. He saw the shooting down of the plane as something that had to come from the Russian side. He got that right. He saw it as a crime. He got that right. He saw it as a fundamental injustice to all the people who were killed, including the 38 Australian citizens and Australian residents. So right from the start, he accepted that he had a moral and strategic responsibility in this area, and he pursued that in an unwavering way. And in particular, of course, what he wanted to do was to ensure that the bodies could be recovered from the crash sites. This led Abbott into this extraordinary three-day crisis in the National Security Committee of Cabinet when, in consultation with the Dutch Prime Minister, because the majority of people killed were Dutch, the two Prime Ministers talked about putting a military force into the Ukraine where the plane had crashed to ensure the bodies could be recovered.
0: Boots on the ground, Australian soldiers.
1: Boots on the ground, Australian soldiers on a site very close to the Russian border, a site where there were pro-Russian forces, a site where these forces were controlling the site, treating the bodies with great disrespect. And Abbott wanted to do something about this. And he said, well, this is not good enough. He had a fight with Obama on the phone. He wanted to know what Obama was going to do about it. He was very dissatisfied when he got what he thought was a very inadequate response from Obama. He wanted to put Australian troops onto the site. He was opposed by every significant figure in the Australian defence establishment and the Australian national security establishment simply because it was unwise. It was too dangerous. In the end, we put in police, not troops. That was correct. But Abbott was also correct in the sense that he wanted to highlight this and highlight the responsibilities of the Australian government. He attacked Putin directly and brutally, and his comments about Putin went to the heart of the moral infamy and the corruption of this Russian leader. And he spoke about Putin in a way that no previous Australian Prime Minister had spoken about Putin, and he was right.
0: Yes, this is well before Putin's full-scale invasion of Ukraine in 2022. So he seemed to understand Putin, or see him more clearly, perhaps, than other commentators who may have seen him as the kind of the product of complex historical and economic forces within Russia.
1: I've captured a few of the brief discussions that Abbott and Putin had. So after the shooting down of the plane, Abbott had a discussion with Putin, and Putin, of course, denied any responsibility. And Abbott just said to me, well, the guy lied and lied and lied. That's how he operates. He also recounted an earlier discussion he'd had with Putin before the plane was shot down at one of the international forums where the two of them were chatting, and Putin had said to Abbott, you're not really authentic. I'm a Russian native. I believe in my country.
0: What was he meant? Because Abbott's a British migrant. Right, you're not real Australian.
1: Well,
0: right.
1: Well, it sort of captured this sense. It captured Putin's nationalistic belief in Russia and his sense that he was a true and authentic nationalist, and someone like Tony Abbott, who was only Prime Minister of Australia, couldn't possibly understand this. And in that sense, of course, he was quite wrong.
0: One of the revelations in your book that fairly exploded off the page in my face, I must say, Paul, was that Abbott was so enraged that the perpetrators of this atrocity, the men, the Russians who shot down the plane, were going to get away with it, escape with impunity from action. And at this point, he spoke to the head of Australia's overseas intelligence agency, ASIS, and wanted to know about employing the black arts, wanting to know whether he could, that they could operate more like the Mossad, that was his phrase. Is he talking about assassinations here?
1: He was talking about assassinations.
0: Sending in our people to assassinate these perpetrators?
1: I've been very careful about this because it's very important to get it right. Tony Abbott was always fascinated by

0: the Israeli intelligence and security service, Mossad. And from time to time, he'd say, you know, we need to be a little bit more like Mossad. Now, he never really spelt out what that meant.
1: A little bit more. You either are or you aren't, aren't you?
0: But in relation to two issues, the asylum seeker boats which were coming from Indonesia, and then the responsibility of some of the Russian troops who shot down the plane, Abbott did raise with our security people the question of whether the Australian Secret Intelligence Service engaged in the black arts, and this question did relate to assassinations, and he was told that we don't do that. We don't do assassinations. We don't do them. So he was told that at the start. From time to time, he would reflect upon it. The important point to make is that he never gave any order or instruction that the Secret Intelligence Service was to engage in the black arts. But I think the whole thing is an interesting insight into the way Abbott thought. He was a moralist who believed that power had to be exercised in order to achieve a proper moralistic outcome.
1: He took a similarly moral view of the economy in his famous first budget in 2014 when Joe Hockey was treasurer. They saw a whole lot of costs being buried in the forward estimates, and so they figured it was time for radical budget cuts. But how well did they prepare the public mood for those budget cuts, Paul?
0: They didn't prepare the public mood at all. This was a terrible mistake. But Tony Abbott said, when I interviewed him for the book, and this is the critical quote, he said, "I believe the Australian public were ready to accept a tough budget like the one we brought down." He defended every single decision in that budget. He said every single decision was justified. Well, the point about that is that overall, the budget was misconceived because it was too politically damaging for the economic gains that it won. And in that sense, it wasn't justified. But the other point to make, of course, is that the government didn't prepare the Australian people for this at all.
1: No, they spoke about it quite belligerently. Like, there was talk of lifters and leaners, attacks on dole bludgers, breaking of promises, that sort of thing. Yeah.
0: Well, the other really interesting big decision the government took, of course, was to see the evacuation of the car industry from this country. And what I've actually said about this is I've said, I don't think John Howard as Prime Minister would have done that. Abbott and Joe Hockey did it. And again, this showed the extent to which they were quite unconventional and unorthodox prime ministers. The truth is that they were misunderstood when it came to the economy. They were prepared to be far more radical about the economy than many people anticipated they would be. And of course, at the end of the day, that proved to be very politically counterproductive for them.
1: And what place did that leave them in? How did that leave Tony Abbott's prime ministership when the budget was largely blocked in the Senate and ran into all kinds of political troubles?
0: I think that first budget, that Abbott-Hockey budget, was a budget from which Abbott never recovered politically.
1: They repealed the carbon tax instituted by the Gillard government. This is when they replaced a market-based mechanism to reduce carbon emissions throughout the economy and replaced it with a big spend in order to create incentives for business. How much of that was a repudiation of Liberal Party tradition, history and ideology?
0: Well, I think this is a very important decision in terms of Liberal policy and philosophy, and it really goes back to the leadership struggle in 2009. When Tony Abbott replaced Malcolm Turnbull as Liberal leader when they were in opposition. And the issue in that contest was climate policy. Turnbull was committed to a market-based mechanism, and Abbott opposed that. Abbott won the leadership and then promptly opposed and got the party room to oppose the market-based mechanism, which later became known as Julia Gillard's carbon tax. And instead, the Liberal Party in opposition and then in government favoured a direct mechanism.
1: I'll just ask you to hold that thought for a moment, Paul. We've just got to go to the news headlines. Today I'm with Paul Kelly, journalist, author and historian. His newest book is called The Twilight of Exceptionalism. More coming up after the headlines on ABC Radio. It's 28 minutes to midday.
2: Hello, Anna Vito in the ABC Canberra newsroom. Global stock markets are on edge after the US launched a fresh wave of strikes against Iran this morning as the two sides make conflicting claims about whether the Strait of Hormuz is open. Early reports suggest a circuit breaker may have sparked a huge fire which engulfed a bar in Bangkok early this morning. At least 27 people are dead, another 63 injured, 22 critically. The National Tertiary Education Union says Canberra's two main universities already have various definitions of racism in place, but they do not yet know whether they meet new federal government governance standards announced today. The ACT government says it will share responsibility with the Commonwealth to clean up any additional contamination discovered on the former CSIRO research site at Ginninderra. And Yannick Sinner is the Wimbledon men's singles champion for the second year in a row after beating second seed Alexander Zverev in the final. A shower or two atop of 10 degrees in Canberra today. ABC News.
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0: Paul Kelly is back on Conversations today. Paul is a journalist, author, and editor-at-large at the Australian newspaper. He's written a book covering the years of Conservative government in Australia from 2013 to 2022. His book is called The Twilight of Exceptionalism. We were speaking there about Abbott's decision to repeal Julia Gillard's carbon tax. You quote the former Treasury Secretary, who said it was, quote, the single worst policy decision of his career and a guaranteed a decade of energy policy chaos. Why did they ditch a market mechanism, Paul?
1: They ditched a market mechanism because the Liberal Party, and in particular the Conservatives in the Liberal Party, became very suspicious of the entire climate change agenda in terms of cutting back emissions. And they felt that this was really an attack from the left on some of the fundamentals.
0: Yeah, Nick Minchin, I think, said on Q&A that he thought it was a conspiracy to deindustrialise the Western world.
1: I can remember Nick Minchin. He actually said on one occasion that Australia should not take stronger action than anything authorised by the United States Congress. So the Liberals felt, well, this is not an Australian problem. We only contribute a bit over 1% of global emissions. This is essentially a developing world problem, in particular a China problem. And they were very suspicious of the left making this a tremendous economic and political mission. They felt this was dangerous for the Australian economy, and they were concerned about the domestic political ramifications being counterproductive for them as a political party. So really, this was an emotional, political and policy challenge for the Liberals, and they decided not to go the market mechanism route. They felt that was too much of a commitment to emissions reduction.
0: Eventually, Tony Abbott was undone by the forces you spoke of earlier, replaced by former leader Malcolm Turnbull. How did Malcolm Turnbull's character inform the nature of his prime ministership, to your mind?
1: I think this is a fascinating question. Malcolm is clearly a brilliant man. He'd been a highly successful investor, businessman and lawyer. Malcolm was always very much a solo operator. He was not necessarily a proven team leader. He was a rationalist. He was a technocrat. So we had a prime minister who was a rationalist and a technocrat in an age dominated by ideology. And I think in that sense, Malcolm was not a natural politician. He did not have natural political instincts. He was ambitious for the country, but he didn't quite get the rhetoric right. Remember what Malcolm said after he got the top job. He said, there has never been a more exciting time to be alive today, and there has never been a more exciting time to be an Australian. I heard him say that, and I've thought about that a lot. But you know what that comment tells us? That's a comment about Malcolm. That's a comment because Malcolm was excited, and Malcolm felt that there'd never been a more exciting time to be an Australian. That's because he was now Prime Minister. I understand him saying that, but that's not how the Australian people felt. The people in the western suburbs weren't walking around saying, this is a wonderful...

What an exciting time to be a Prime Minister. And in that sense, it was a very elitist comment. The media loved it. But the problem with the Turnbull Prime Ministership right from the start were the ludicrous expectations invested in Malcolm. I mean, the media was basically saying that they expected him to be a transforming Prime Minister, that they expected him to transform climate policy and make it much more ambitious, to put same-sex marriage to the Parliament, even to do something about the Republic. Now, this was absurd. There was no way Turnbull could do these things as Prime Minister. He'd just been elected leader of the Liberal Party, half of which was a Conservative Party. He was a coalition Prime Minister in a coalition with the National Party.

0: could simply engage in a frolic and indulge himself and do what he always aspired to do when he was outside Parliament and had the freedom of being a backbench MP or something. So I think in that sense, the expectations about Turnbull were ludicrously high. He could never honour them. He could never deliver on them. And the fact of the matter is that Malcolm was never going to be a transforming Prime Minister. He didn't have that sort of mentality. He wasn't a Keating with a reforming mindset. He wasn't a Howard who had a gritty, down-to-earth determination to change things. Turnbull wasn't that sort of Prime Minister. He was an incrementalist who was going to improve the system and leave things better as a result of being there. But he wasn't going to transform the country.
1: When he took over as leader, there was an expectation in the media that he would win a landslide victory. He was tacking to the centre and would capture the centre of Australian politics, but he didn't. He won by a single seat in the 2016 election. How was Bill Shorten able to wedge him out of that position where he was expected to win that big victory?
0: Well, I think what happened with the Turnbull Prime Ministership is that Turnbull did not come into the Prime

0: conflict over taxation policy between Scott Morrison as Treasurer and Turnbull as Prime Minister over whether or not they would expand the goods and services tax.
1: There's a lot of spitballing of ideas going back and forward, wasn't there?
0: Well, exactly. I mean, they were in conflict with one another in the early months. These are the two key figures in the government fighting over tax and economic policy, which is supposed to be the strength of the Liberal Party. And essentially, very quickly, what happened by early 2016, the enormous political ascendancy in the polls that Turnbull obtained when he was first Prime Minister eroded. And he went into the 2016 election, frankly, with a mediocre policy agenda, talking about a cut in corporate tax. He found campaigning really difficult. He struggled during the course of the campaign. Bill Shorten was a much more effective, populist and ruthless campaigner leading the Labor Party than was Turnbull. Turnbull lost 14 seats. It was an extraordinary result. He was a diminished Prime Minister and he never really recovered.
1: He lost the leadership again over the same issue of energy policy and climate action, and was replaced by Scott Morrison. Now, another revelation of your book. I think it's been generally accepted, Turnbull's allegation, which was that Morrison played a very Machiavellian game in that leadership transition, where Morrison got his supporters to vote for a leadership spill to raise the numbers so that Morrison could then sweep and come up through the middle and defeat Dutton in the subsequent contest. You don't think that's right. You don't think that's what happened at all. Morrison might have actually been telling the truth in this matter.
0: Well, I don't think Morrison, who in some ways was a Machiavellian politician, was Machiavellian in that particular week, in that particular ballot. We may never know exactly what happened, but the key things are as follows. Malcolm Turnbull made a terrible blunder, putting the leadership on the line at the Tuesday party meeting, when he decided, without reference to anyone else, he decided that he would stand down as leader and call for nominations. Peter Dutton challenged him. It was a very narrow victory, and Turnbull didn't have to do that. His supporters were just astonished. Matthias Cormann said it was a reckless thing to do. Morrison thought it was a major mistake. Christopher Pyne thought it was a major mistake. And Turnbull weakened himself as a result. What that meant was that Dutton, although beaten, continued the campaign. And there was a challenge later in the week. But the big thing that happened in that vote was, of course, that Turnbull decoupled himself from Morrison. And once the numbers were gathered, once the numbers were being gathered, then Morrison supporters proved to be more successful than Dutton supporters, and Morrison prevailed at the end of the day. Now, in relation to that Tuesday party meeting, a number of Morrison supporters did actually vote the other way. And I think what this demonstrated, of course, is that you can never predict these ballots. But I don't think that Morrison operated as a Machiavellian in that particular ballot. No, I don't. And I spoke to a lot of the people involved in that decision.
1: The Morrison government won the 2019 election against all expectations. How much do you think he's informed by that, his deeply felt Pentecostalist sense of destiny, of walking with God?
0: This is so important to Scott Morrison. He is very, very religious. He has this powerful sense of being in communication with God. If he feels he's not in communication with God, he's concerned. He is deeply religious. He's deeply concerned about what he believes is his religious capacity to have an understanding with God. Now, when he said it was a miracle win, he didn't mean, and I've asked him about this and he's explained this in great detail, he didn't mean that God intervened to deliver him the Prime Ministership of Australia. But what he meant was that he felt that he had the confidence and support of the Almighty, and this helped him in his political campaign. Now, a lot of people have trouble coming to grips with this, and that's why Morrison didn't talk much about his religious foundation and his religious upbringing.

0: because clearly that would have created problems for him as Prime Minister. But there's no doubt this was something which mattered a lot to him as an individual, and it did impinge on the way he functioned as Prime Minister.
1: A lot of people have accused him of being duplicitous. Even Emmanuel Macron called him a liar. This is a common thread throughout his leadership. I wonder if you think this comes from his own self-righteousness. I mean, does it really matter what you say if you're always on the side of the angels in your own mind?
0: Yeah, it's interesting. Look, the point about Morrison is he was a conservative. He was an old-fashioned Australian. His guiding stars were family, faith and country. He was a very tough-minded politician capable of ruthlessness. But he was out of touch with what I call the feminisation of the country. He couldn't empathise effectively with the country. He couldn't relate to the fact that politics was a lot more now about feelings. So in this sense, Morrison was out of mind and out of time in terms of running the country. He had this unfortunate tendency to blame others for his mistakes. He was loose with the truth. There's no question about that. In relation to the point about the French president, Emmanuel Macron, and the submarines, Morrison did mislead Macron. I point this out in the book. And he misled Macron for very good reasons. He wanted to get up AUKUS and he couldn't tell Macron what he was planning to do. So misleading Macron was absolutely essential to the task he was involved in at the time in terms of getting up AUKUS. But having said all that, Morrison got into a

0: The former defence minister in the Liberal Party summarised it very well. She said, no, Morrison was not a misogynist, but he ran a boys' own government. And a lot of the women found that very, very difficult. So there's no doubt that he had a significant women problem in the electorate, and this was reflected in the magnitude of his defeat in 2022. Young people voted against him, and women voted against him.
1: He was confronted by one of the biggest crises we've ever had in this country's history since Federation, which was the COVID crisis. You mark him quite highly for that. I think you make the point that he's the government's response to the economic crisis produced by COVID with JobKeeper was world's best, I think first best. The health side of things, two cheers for that also. You see him, though, as having managed that crisis very effectively, don't you?
0: I do. I think Scott Morrison, Josh Frydenberg and Greg Hunt, the key ministers, did a pretty good job overall managing the COVID crisis. And I think the data verifies that. In terms of the economic response, it was pretty much the best or second best among developed nations in the world. That's what the data shows. The rapidity of the economic decision-making and the commitment to fiscal expansion was the right policy at the time, and it was done in a very effective way. Did we spend too much? Yes, we spent too much, but that was a lesser evil than spending too little. When it came to the health side was more difficult, but the data again suggests we did fairly well in terms of deaths overall in per capita terms compared to other countries. We had a few problems on the health side. They were, first of all, misjudgment of policy in relation to the vaccines, and that was a problem. And then the lockdowns. But of course, the lockdowns were the responsibility of the premiers. And what happened was that Morrison had a lot of difficulty with the premiers, in particular the three Labor premiers, Mark McGowan, Dan Andrews, and Anastasia Palaszczuk, all of whom took a hard line, a much harder line than Morrison. Morrison would not have taken such a hard line, and to a certain extent, he opposed their hard line. What happened at the end of the day in terms of the politics is the Labor premiers won the politics and Morrison lost the politics, despite having a reasonably good outcome in terms of the health

0: very dexterous and persistent and very successful in creating it. I suppose the question is, and this has been questioned in a lot of quarters, should he have done it? Is AUKUS right for Australia? We're committed to spending billions and many, many, many billions of dollars over the next 20 years for these submarines that may not arrive, that the United States don't seem to be delivering on time, ready to build and deliver on time, that are going to be brought forward in an era when the United States is increasingly isolationist and erratic, and where it seems to want to repudiate its external alliances. Is this a bit like the Iraq War? Have we hitched ourselves to a United States that's not entirely serious about these matters?
1: Well, a couple of things here. Just generally, in terms of strategic policy, there's no doubt, given the dangers in the world and given China, Australia has no option but to deepen its alliance with the United States. That is the view of the current Labor government. It's the view of the current Liberal opposition. It's also true we must aim for more self-reliance within the alliance framework. Now, in relation to AUKUS, well, we just simply don't know the answer to this question, and we probably won't know the answer as to how successful AUKUS will be until we get through the next 10 or 15 years. The point I make about Morrison is this was an extraordinary and audacious initiative attempted by an Australian Prime Minister. Only a very unorthodox and unconventional Prime Minister would have tried to do it. So what Morrison set out to do was he made a judgment, and the judgment at the start was that the United States might actually be prepared to share its nuclear propulsion technology with an allied country such as Australia, even though there'd been no previous suggestion that it would do this, and the reason it might be prepared to do it was because of the rise of China. So he formed that view. He then got the support of Boris Johnson, the Prime Minister of the United Kingdom. He got Boris Johnson on board, and then together they went to Joe Biden and they got Joe Biden on board. And this was an extraordinary achievement of the Australian Prime Minister getting both the British Prime Minister and the American

0: been accepted by Anthony Albanese. He is now committed to it. Whether Australia is capable of meeting its end of the bargain, we'll have to see. The point is, when it comes to the Americans, they are pledged to sell us these submarines, and I believe they will. The more difficult challenge is the Brits working with Australia to develop a new submarine, and whether the Brits still have the capability to do that. We'll have to wait and see. But what we're talking about here is Australia developing an extraordinary new capability and weapon, a nuclear-powered submarine to project power. And I think there's a fundamental question: if this doesn't work out, whose fault will it be? And if Australia proves that it's not up to this, if Australia proves that in technical and strategic and financial terms we're not up to the job, that's going to be a pretty bad judgment about Australia. If, in fact, America and Britain decide for some reasons they want to modify the arrangement, well, we'll have to see what that modification involves.
1: You were speaking there before about the way Scott Morrison struggled to speak with contemporary Australia, and Anthony Albanese they underestimated as a political tactician, a very, very shrewd political tactician. The night of the 2022 election, when the Liberals lost government so catastrophically, it felt like, watching that election result, some new political reality had broken through in Australia. What were you thinking on election night?
0: I thought on election night this was the greatest defeat for the Liberals since Menzies formed the party. I thought that meant the Liberals were already heading into an existential crisis. They'd lost seats to Labor and they'd lost seats to the Teals. And I felt that while the main liability in the election campaign was Scott Morrison, there was no question about that, the actual problem for the Liberals went to belief and identity. And I think this is proven to be the case. I mean, if the problem had only been Scott Morrison, there was an easy solution to that. Well, we know now, of course, the problem was much deeper. The problem is the crisis of belief and organisation and policy and faith that the Liberal Party and the Coalition is going through, and that crisis has got worse over the last 3 to 4 years since the 2022 election. Whether the party can recover from this, we simply don't know. It's part of a broader crisis of centre-right politics in this country, which we see in terms of the rise of Hanson. So one of the strong arguments I made in the book, a lot of which was written between the 2022 and 25 election, was that this was a profound crisis we were seeing for the Liberal Party, and clearly that's exactly where we are.
1: It used to be that women preferred the Liberal Party over the Labor Party. They were often the mainstays in the electorate for the Liberals in the post-war years. Now women strongly prefer voting for Labor or for the Greens. Young people. It's like, what, one in five people intend to vote for the Liberal Party who are under 35 these days? That's what the stats are showing at the moment. They've lost a generation there. Are they doomed to extinction?
0: One of the chapters in the book, one of the early chapters in the book, is called The Cultural Deficit. And what I argue in this chapter is that the Liberal Party lost the cultural issue in Australia before it lost the political issue. And I think this is exactly right. You look at what's happened to Australia over the course of the past 10 to 15 years, and this started under John Howard. Howard was very successful politically, but you could see the culture was moving away from the Liberals. The Liberals started to lose cultural impact and cultural influence. And whether we're talking now about the arts, culture in a broad sense, the education system, the universities, corporate leaders, civic leaders, charities, a lot of the progressive media, all these organs and elements in the Australian community which contribute to cultural impact and cultural influence, the Liberal Party has lost standing with them.
1: Well, largely isn't that because of their fecklessness over the absolute existential crisis of climate change in the midst of this? They've rejected the science very often and have been waving lumps of coal in the parliament. This looks to like a lot of young people, like a feckless disregard for the future, and contrary to what you said about the, well, maybe in pro, the feminine, the emotion.

0: institutionalization of politics, emotional, angry old men who are ready to disregard the future.
1: I think the climate issue is really important, really critical to the problem, but I think it's much, much broader than simply the climate issue. It's much broader. And essentially what's happening is, whether we're talking now about the rise of professional women, the fact that women are now influencing the shape of our politics, the influence of migrants, the fact that so many migrants in this country were born overseas, the rise of social media, the disintegration of the legacy media, the transition from the industrial age to the digital age, the disintegration of shared values. This is a much bigger story. Climate change is part of it. But essentially what happened is that the Liberals did not understand the way the country was changing. They were too complacent. They were too culturally confident. They were too culturally ignorant. And they missed what was in front of their eyes, how Australia was changing, and they are now struggling to catch up with this in economic, social, strategic, technological and cultural terms.
0: There are those that want to position the party, just briefly, as a conservative, aggressive, populist movement. Can that ever work in Australia, to your mind?
1: There's a chapter in the book about the conservative crisis. And what I argue, just to summarise the argument, I say, since 1788, there have been three great movements in this country: conservatism, socialism and liberalism. Of the three, the weakest is conservatism. We've never had a party in this country called a conservative party, and standalone conservatism in Australia will never work. And anyone who thinks that turning the Liberal Party into a populist conservative party is the way ahead is completely doomed. That won't work.
0: Thank you so much, Paul. It's been great having you on the program again.
1: Thanks, Richard.
0: Paul's book is called The Twilight of Exceptionalism. I'm Richard Feidler. Thanks for listening.
2: ABC News, good afternoon, I'm Anna Vito. The National Tertiary Education Union says Canberra's two main universities already have definitions of racism in place, but it's not yet clear whether those meet new federal government governance standards. It's been announced Australian universities will have to adopt definitions of anti-Semitism, racism towards Aboriginal and Torres Strait Islander peoples, and Islamophobia. But universities can use their own definitions as long as those meet legally enforceable standards. The NTEU's ACT Division Secretary, Lachlan Closey, says appropriately defining specific forms of racism can be a challenge.
3: If we're talking about anti-Semitism, are we defining that in a way that prioritises that compared to, say, anti-Muslim racism, anti-Asian racism, anti-African racism, anti-Aboriginal racism? We start to develop these hierarchies of racism.
2: Meanwhile, at the Royal Commission into Anti-Semitism and Social Cohesion this morning, it's heard universities need to improve responses when Jewish staff and students feel unsafe. James Oten reports from the hearings in Melbourne.
4: The Royal Commission this week is exploring the impact of anti-Semitism in universities. In opening remarks, Council Assisting Zelly Hager said these facilities are important for robust debate, including about Israel and Palestine, but there were instances that crossed a line, leading to Jewish staff and students feeling unsafe. She said complaint systems were complex and unsatisfactory. The first witness, a student, said she was regularly called genocidal and a baby killer, and when she revealed to a tutor she was Israeli-Australian, he responded, "That's a shame."
2: An explosive fire at a popular pub in Thailand's capital has killed at least 27 people in one of the deadliest such incidents in the tourist hub in years. Asia editor Karishma Vyas reports from Bangkok.
5: The blaze broke out just before midnight on Sunday night at the popular Rong Bianna Lat Prao pub in Bangkok's Chatuchak district. Witnesses say the venue rapidly filled with smoke, forcing people to run to the back of the pub near the bathrooms, but there were no fire escapes. Police are still investigating the cause of the blaze. Authorities say the pub did have proper permits and fire exits, but the fire and smoke spread too rapidly. Karishma Vyas, ABC News, Bangkok.
2: The US and Iran are continuing to exchange heavy missile and drone attacks. US Central Command says it's seeking to downgrade Iran's ability to attack commercial ships transiting through the Strait of Hormuz. Iran has been trying to assert control over the vital waterway and says it's closed until further notice. The US ambassador to NATO, Matthew Whitaker, says his country's attacks are justified.
6: Commercial shipping can't be terrorized in the Strait of Hormuz. And obviously the memorandum of understanding between the parties was always performance-based, and that President Trump, if shipping is attacked or if the Iranians want to act belligerent, then he will respond with overwhelming force.
2: Missile sirens are sounding in Bahrain as Iran retaliates over the latest round of US airstrikes. Bahrain hosts the US Navy's Fifth Fleet headquarters. ACT police are appealing for help from the public to identify a man who allegedly attacked a 69-year-old woman in her Canberra home last month. Emmy Groves reports.
7: Police say the woman answered her front door in Dixon to the man at about 9:15pm on Saturday, June 27, and he demanded to speak to a person called Valentino. She denied knowing anyone by that name, and he allegedly grabbed and shoved her against the door before leaving. The alleged assailant is described as around 30 to 40 years of age, Caucasian in appearance, with long brown hair and brown eyes, and was wearing a dark hooded jumper and dark pants at the time. A face fit image has been published on the ACT policing website, and anyone with information is urged to contact Crime Stoppers.
2: Financial Ordinaries is trading almost 0.4% lower this lunchtime, the dollar weaker at 69.3 US cents. Sport and Socceroos fullback Geordie Bos has undergone surgery on his knee. He'll miss at least the first 3 months of the Dutch domestic season with his club Feyenoord. Bos suffered the injury in Australia's round of 32 defeat to Egypt at the World Cup after a crude tackle near the end of the first half forced him from the field. The 23-year-old started all four of Australia's matches at the tournament and shone in the draw against Paraguay, which sealed Australia's qualification for the knockout stages. Canberra's weather, a cloudy day with a shower or two, northwesterly winds and a forecast top of just 10 degrees today. Tomorrow a shower or two and a top of 11. Right now it's 8 degrees at the airport, and in Dixon it's 9 degrees in Tuggeranong. ABC News.

0: Spotlight this week at the Royal Commission into Anti-Semitism and Social Cohesion. Some say they no longer feel safe since the October 7, 2023 attack on Israel, when campuses became flashpoints of tension and division over the war in Gaza. Our reporter Bridget Fitzgerald is at the Royal Commission, being held in Melbourne this week. Bridget, who has the Royal Commission heard from this morning?
1: Andy, first up there, we have heard from a student from ANU. We've only been given her first name, Liat. She started at ANU in 2022. She was born and raised in Australia to Israeli parents, and she describes herself as proudly Jewish and proudly Zionist. So Liat gave evidence to talk about the experiences she had at university. She says that she experienced what she describes as low-level anti-Semitism when she began at ANU in early 2022. She says there were things like jokes and things that were a little bit distasteful, but that she didn't really call into question or raise, but that things really changed after the October 7 attacks in 2022. She says that she was deeply fearful. She kind of knew that she and her Jewish friends and the community might receive quite a harmful response following those attacks and the subsequent war in Gaza. She says that she actually lost friends. She had people who told her that because she was a Zionist, that they would no longer associate with her or be friends with her. She also talks about the protests, these large encampments that we've seen in some Australian universities that have been supporting Palestinians and pro-Palestinian protests, where she says it was intimidating to walk past, and that also because she was known to be a Jewish Australian student and that she was outspoken and that she sometimes wore a pin in support of the Israeli hostages being held by Hamas, that people knew who she was and she was identifiable and that she was received really horrific comments sometimes by the people in those protests.
2: I was called a baby killer and a genocide supporter with relative regularity. And I believe it's partially because people knew who I was. I was never particularly quiet about the fact that I was Jewish. I wore a big Magen David. I sometimes wore a hostage pin. And I'm also a pretty small person, and I think in that sense I felt very physically unsafe when people would laugh or leer at me and say, look at the baby killer, look at the genocide supporter. The fact that a stranger could look at a fellow human being and say that in the first place is horrific.
0: That's Liat, the pseudonym of a young woman giving her experiences as a Jewish university student at the Royal Commission. Bridget, we'll hear from the universities in part in response to Liat's experience later in the week, but it comes as the universities face new rules designed to stamp out anti-Semitism and Islamophobia and racism more broadly. What can you tell us about that?
1: Andy, we do know that the universities will now be required to adopt this definition of anti-Semitism. So this is part of a broad kind of overhaul of higher education standards being rolled out by the federal government. So universities will be required to adopt definitions not only of anti-Semitism, but also racism towards Aboriginal and Torres Strait Islander peoples and Islamophobia. The government has said that it doesn't require any specific definition to be adopted in these categories, but that they're going to require some kind of definition.
0: Bridget Fitzgerald at the Royal Commission in Melbourne. Let's go to the state funeral now of former Australian of the Year and leading melanoma pathologist Professor Richard Scollier. The ceremony included a performance by former politician and Midnight Oil frontman Peter Garrett.

0: at the Sydney Opera House. Reporter Julia Andre joins me. Julia, what's been happening this morning at the Sydney Opera House?
1: Andy, well, we've just had lots of people come inside to the Sydney Opera House for the state memorial service of Professor Richard Scullier. Now, we've had people walking in from the Treasurer, Jim Chalmers, opposition leader Angus Taylor, as well as former Australian of the Year, Grace Tame. And before that happened, we actually had a whole

0: kind of convoy of cyclists cycle down from Martin Place to the Opera House as part of the celebrations of Professor Scholier's life. Now, Professor Scholier, alongside his incredible groundbreaking melanoma research, as well as the selflessness he showed in undergoing really radical immunotherapy treatment for his own brain cancer, he was an avid exercise enthusiast. And just a month before he passed, he actually took part in the Tour de Cure, which is a fundraising effort in Tasmania for cancer research. And so his Tour de Cure, his friends who cycled along in that with him cycled here today, and his bike was atop a car with them. So that was a really beautiful scene to see. But we also heard from a couple of his friends this morning who spoke about the impact that Professor Scholier had on their lives, but on Australia more broadly.
1: The thing about Rich was that he was so kind. He was a rock star, obviously, of pathology and research and medicine, and yet he was also just such a beautiful person.
2: Yeah, I just wanted to sort of say goodbye. I mean, I met him briefly to say hello, but I just feel so sorry for him, and it's so wrong. I mean, we can't do anything but at least be there for the family to say that we want to say goodbye and appreciate all that he did.
3: He was one of my best friends. He was a respected professional colleague, but just the most amazing person. He was a great Australian, and the State Memorial Service is exactly what he deserves.
4: That's some of the mourners attending Professor Scholier's funeral in Sydney today. And Julia, who is actually speaking today?
0: Well, we'll be hearing from some of Professor Scholier's loved ones, but we'll also be hearing from the Governor General, as well as Prime Minister Anthony Albanese, New South Wales Premier Chris Minns, and the service is being hosted by the ABC's Hamish McDonald. We'll also be having some musical performances from Midnight Oil's Peter Garrett, as well as singer Kate Miller-Heike. So it'll be a really beautiful service here today.
4: That's reporter Julia Andre in Sydney. I'm Andy Park. 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Just search for The World Today. Overseas now, and there are conflicting reports out of the United States and Iran about whether the global shipping route, the Strait of Hormuz, is in fact open. Pressure is building for both sides, to return to diplomacy, particularly from the Gulf states, which Iran is also targeting, which are crucial to the global supply of oil. As fighting continues in the Middle East, one expert warns Australians should prepare for prices of petrol to jump at the bowser. Here's Kimberly Price.
5: As missiles and drones fly across the Strait of Hormuz, US President Donald Trump tried to project some certainty onto a rapidly deteriorating situation.
6: It's open. We had meetings with them for the last... They agreed to a deal yesterday.
5: On Iranian state television, a very different picture was painted.
7: The Persian Gulf Strait Authority said in a statement that passage through the Strait of Hormuz was currently not possible because of recent illegal movements by US forces in the region.
5: Over the weekend and into today, the US and Iran continued to trade strikes, both sides blaming the other for violating the ceasefire. The US says it's hit more than 140 Iranian targets, while Iran has attacked sites across the Gulf, including neighbouring countries Oman and the United Arab Emirates. Hussein Abish is a senior resident scholar at the Arab States Institute in Washington.
8: Over half of Iran's retaliation has been on the UAE alone. And then when you add in Kuwait, Qatar, Bahrain, even their friends in Oman have been hit, Saudi Arabia, everybody. It's the main target because the Gulf Arab countries are a proxy for not just the US and, in the case of the UAE, Israel, but for the global economy.
5: Hussein Abish says Iran is again attempting to draw other countries into the conflict.
8: When Iran strikes those countries, it strikes the global economy, it strikes the energy system, it strikes the currencies and all kinds of aspects of the global economy and supply chains.
5: Global markets are already reacting to the latest escalation. Prices for Brent crude, the global benchmark for oil, are increasing. Kevin Morrison is an energy analyst at the Institute for Energy Economics and Financial Analysis.
9: I mean, that's already crept up this morning. It's up about 3%. And this is like the first reaction, you know, since the Bidens intensified over the weekend. And so that's now just up to around $78 a barrel. And so the consumers should expect to see price rises.
5: Another conflict is adding pressure to the oil market. After weeks of Ukraine's sustained drone warfare against Russia's energy infrastructure, Moscow has announced it is stopping diesel exports. Kevin Morrison says this will squeeze the market.
9: There's a lot of countries that still buy Russian crude, such as India and China. And so those countries, which are big consumers of oil, will be looking elsewhere because they won't be able to buy from Russia. And that's important for Australia because Australia is actually the world's biggest diesel importer.
5: Kevin Morrison warns without a return to peace soon, oil prices could rise to more than $90 a barrel.
4: Kimberly Price reporting there. Republican Senator Lindsey Graham is being remembered today after his sudden death at age 71 from a heart condition in Washington, D.C. on Saturday. The senator from South Carolina will perhaps be remembered for his political pragmatism, once a vocal Trump critic turned close ally.
10: He's a race-baiting, xenophobic, religious bigot. He doesn't represent my party. He doesn't represent the values that the men and women who wear the uniform are fighting for. Because what Mr. Trump is doing, and I don't think he has a clue about anything, he's just trying to get his numbers up and get the biggest reaction he can. God bless President Trump. I think he gave the right message on a world stage. And, you know, he told the world what they needed to hear. He told the UN, you're more the problem than the solution. These seven wars that he ended, if it weren't for Donald Trump, they'd all be going on. So I hope he runs again.
4: Lindsey Graham was a staunch supporter of US allies Ukraine and Israel. He'd just returned from Ukraine, where he was lobbying for greater sanctions on Russia. The US Studies Center's Director of Research, Jared Monshine, joins me. Jared, Lindsey Graham's Ronald Reagan-era Republican ties really situated his career and sort of political views, didn't they? How do you reflect on the career of Senator Lindsey Graham?
11: I think you've nailed it. I think that his more hawkish foreign policy views were consistent. What was not consistent is the means by which he wanted to sort of prosecute those views. So as you played that clip of him criticizing Donald Trump, he was very much against Donald Trump until Trump won the presidency. And then he said, you know what? Pragmatically, I can do a lot more by working with him than being a voice against him. And that's exactly what he did. So if you look at Donald Trump's more hawkish foreign policy moves, whether it be Venezuela or Iran, you saw time and time again Lindsey Graham supporting it and urging him on to continue.
4: He almost became something of a Trump whisperer, really informing Trump's views, particularly most recently with the U.S. military's engagement in Iran.
11: Yeah, that's exactly right. And it was all the more shocking because he and John McCain, the late senator from Arizona who ran for president in 2008, John McCain also became a huge antagonist to Donald Trump and would refuse to basically bend the knee for Donald Trump. Whereas Lindsey Graham, who could not have been closer with anyone more than John McCain, famously took a very different turn on Donald Trump. And everyone was asking themselves in D.C., what happened to Lindsey Graham? And his response time and time again was saying, you know, I just have to move with the times and I can actually do a lot more in the tent than outside the tent. And everyone knew that off the record, Lindsey Graham hated Donald Trump, but he just really went out of his way to champion him publicly because he thought he could be more effective that way. You know, it just like, it was so painful for all of his friends to be like, come on, you do not need to do this in public for him. And he's like, no, I 100% need to, otherwise I'm going to lose out. Like, he was against Jan 6, he was against what happened on Jan 6, but then, and he even said on Jan 6, I think, I want off this train.
4: Yeah,
11: and then he just came back because he's like, I just got to move the times.
4: And going back further in his career, he was a Bush-era supporter of the war in Iraq. How do you sort of judge his support for those various U.S. overseas wars throughout his career?
11: Well, I think his critics like to say there's not a country you can name that Lindsey Graham did not want to bomb. But at the same time, you have to look at his record beyond just pejorative attacks on him and see that he actually did want to stand up for the little guy time and time again, whether it be the Ukrainians against Russia's war on Ukraine, or whether it be beleaguered ethnic minorities in China. Time and time again, he wanted to use his megaphone, which he was notorious for, to really champion the little guy.
4: Yeah, particularly his staunch support for the State of Israel, as well as Ukraine in the recent decade or so. Just lastly, Jared, I mean, he sort of had this personal charm, kind of like a hokey kind of appeal, I suppose, with a flash of pearly whites in his smile. What do you think his personal attributes were?
11: I think he was someone who, as much as he might have changed and they, you know, as has been mentioned, acted like a chameleon at times, I think behind closed doors, he was actually more consistent than not. And you could see there's a famous video of him talking warmly about Joe Biden and how much he loved Joe Biden. This is before Joe Biden became president. And you can also see his warm ties with John McCain. He had really good ties across the aisle. But in this Trump era, I think a lot of those ties were put under more strain than ever. But on the whole, I think we'll see in the days to come as people

0: game was another example of technology failing to make an imperfect game perfect. Bikesh Raj Upreti is a lecturer in business information systems at the University of Queensland and joins me. Bikesh, what did we see on the weekend? Is this a technology problem or a human error problem in how we apply the data to the rules of the great game?
1: I think it's both, but it's more like human error in how technology has been applied to referee the game. The game is not same as other sports like tennis, where it's an individual sports where the rules are black and white to some extent. But in football, it's a contact sports and there is a fast-moving game. And what you see depends upon where you see from, what's your position, what's the angle, things look different. And there we come at a different decision. That said, there are other human element and non-game related element that can come into play and actually contribute to the error.
0: So what exactly are the technologies currently available to FIFA referees?
1: So there's a main camera feed that provides the video representation, and there's one referee dedicated to check the offside calls. And there's another VAR referee that actually focuses on communication and coordination between the team. Now, the referee gets input from VAR referee via communication device that you can see the referee is wearing that combines earpiece with on-field camera. So when something goes wrong, the VAR is silently checking. The silent check takes place in the VAR room. And if VAR sees something goes wrong, it informs the referee to pause. Or if there's a clear case of error or there is a subjective judgment required, it asks referee to come to the on-field screen where the referee actually reviews the footage and make a final decision. So in terms of how technology works, one is Hawkeye technology that is used to look into goal line checks. There's advanced AI-driven semi-automated technology that actually looks into offside call. And there are several different tools available for analysis of videos.
0: As with Hawkeye in tennis and Snicko in test cricket, trust is really a central issue. There's been problems with both those examples in the past. So should FIFA learn from those and maybe come out and correct the record to try and restore faith in fans and players of the game alike?
1: This has been one of the big challenges in implementation of technology in football, because the expectation was that with the technology, give a referee a chance to review his decision, the referee might be able to make a correction. But the trust is key issue, as you mentioned, because it's very contentious. It's not always clear what is right decision and what's wrong decision. It depends upon who you are talking to. And like if you're a fan of one team or the other team, that makes it tricky and challenging. And another thing where VAR has struggled big time is the consistency. There's a clear lack of consistency, and this has been a problem ever from the start. Definitely coming out and talking about, like, apologizing for error, explaining why error happens helps to some extent. But the problem is damage is done on the field, and there's no way going back once error happens. The only thing it can do is it can give you a feedback loop so that you can do better the next time. However, we have seen that the number of error from VAR has not dropped, but it is slowly increasing or has been stable over the time. Mm-hmm. So this puts FIFA or any football organization in tricky position to deal with.
0: Cold comfort for Norwegian fans after the weekend. The University of Queensland, Bikesh Raj Upreti, thank you so much for your time.
1: Thank you.
0: Finally, today, no matter where you are in Australia, it's pretty normal for locals to expend a lot of hot air talking up their community. But at Ipswich near Brisbane on the weekend, they saw an opportunity to blow their own horn, attempting to set a new world record for the largest number of trombonists playing together at once. So, did they break the world record? Here's Nick Grimm.
2: When it comes to world record attempts, this one blew away the competition.
3: We didn't just make music, we made history.
2: Ipswich Mayor Theresa Harding is confident that the city's new world record is certain to be confirmed.
3: The previous record was 368 players in Washington DC, and now Ipswich has officially slid past that with over 600 tromboners coming together on the weekend.
2: Wonderful, and I noticed you threw a little bit of a pun in there. You slid into the record attempt.
3: Well, you've got to blow your own trumpet, or blow your own trombone, I should say, at these times.
2: Why the trombone?
3: I think when you look at the records for other

0: instruments. You've got to have thousands of people. I think the record for violins and recorders are 6,000 or 4,000 people. With the trombone, the number was only 368. So it's quite a quirky brass instrument, and there's a lot of passion by trombonists to really blow their own horn.
1: The place was full. You couldn't move. Like, even the audience that came to watch, it was a buzz.
2: Bandmaster Matt Chambers came up with the idea of the world record attempt. He sent out the call across Australia for trombonists, and they responded. Ipswich filled ahead of the day with quite a few blow-ins.
1: So we had people from down south in Melbourne, Adelaide, Wollongong, Gladstone, Longreach, just to name a few. But we had someone as young as 4 in attendance, and then we had quite a few of 8 and 9-year-olds who had just begun learning this year. So I made an arrangement that was accessible for all skill and ability levels, just so we could have a big inclusive activity and a musical activity, just to promote doing something fun and the enjoyment of music.
2: But the local music teacher admits he wasn't sure if he could pull it off.
1: It was kind of daunting, to be honest, to start with. So I thought, when the registrations we had was over 700. So I was sitting there, I was like, I've never actually rehearsed more than 700 people at a time before, so this could go either way. Yeah. And we played it together. It sounded like 76 trombones, and it sounded really amazing, to tell you the truth.
3: I don't know. Still sounds like a sad clown convention, if you ask me. Bandmaster Matt Chambers there, ending that report by Nick Grimm. And that's all from the World Today team this Monday. Thanks for your company. I hope you can join me at the same time tomorrow. I'm Andy Park. Have a great day.

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1: Yuma, and good afternoon to you on this wintry winter's day. Adi Francis keeping you company today and tomorrow. It is so lovely to be with you on the wireless. Coming up this half hour, I wonder, is there one of those publicly available big red street beat defibrillators near where you live or work or shop? I've certainly spotted so many around our suburbs and districts of the ACT. Those big, large, red-labelled structures with the transparent panels on the front. Maybe you're still waiting for one to be installed near you, particularly if you're beyond the ACT's boundaries. In Queanbeyan, a teenager who is himself a survivor of cardiac arrest has been fundraising to install a defibrillator for months. And it appears that he has succeeded with not one, but three defibrillators across the Queanbeyan region. Coming up this half hour, we celebrate this milestone for Queanbeyan and surrounds. What an achievement. And who doesn't love a freebie? And what if I said free plants? This coming Wednesday, more than 800 plants from Canberra's City Flower Displays are being given away in Hague Park. How exciting. Keep listening to find out why the giveaway has become such a hit for the past 7 years and how these plants get a second life instead of ending up as waste. And also this afternoon, Lily Nothling is out in our community telling the stories of the Kanga Cup. She's going to be joining us a little bit later on, and we're going to be premiering some amazing original stories from Canberrans living with disability. So looking forward to premiering those stories a little bit later on the show. Why don't we get going though with some music from the Steve Miller Band.

0: Yeah, the Steve Miller Band. From that album Fly Like an Eagle from 1976 on 666 ABC Radio Canberra. You're with 80 Francis. Lovely to be keeping you company on this wintry Monday where it's about 8.5 degrees, but it feels like 1.6 degrees, doesn't it? And we haven't reached our predicted maximum of 10 degrees. I don't know if we will. It looks pretty grey out there. Rain is certainly looking likely, or showers for the rest of the day. Maximum of 2 millimetres forecast. Tuesday, a shower or two predicted. Of course, if you're listening in and you are eagerly watching your rain gauge, you know I love a rain gauge reading, being a keen gardener. 0467 922 666 if you want to brag about how much moisture or perhaps the absence of it at your place. Even better, send me a photo of the garden. Is it singing? Is it in full song on 0467 922 666?
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0: Now, Queanbeyan teenager Rory Pittman, he almost died on a Queanbeyan basketball court, but he survived and he made it his mission to save others. And boy, oh boy, has Rory been successful. Just wait till you hear what Rory has achieved with his community. His dad, Michael Pittman, joins us now. Yuma, and good afternoon to you, Michael. Thanks so much for making time.
2: Thank you.
0: Because I understand your son is far too busy. He's got a very important activity underway for his health and well-being. Tell us about it.
2: Oh, no, he's a very keen gym attender and exerciser. So I dropped him at the gym today, and he said he was aiming for a personal best today. So I think we'll be lucky to see him while the sun's still up.
0: Wow, a multi-hour experience. Good on Rory. Now, for anyone unfamiliar with your son's story and how his life so dramatically changed, can you share with us what happened in July last year, Michael?
2: Yeah, so in his very first game of competitive social basketball in 29th of July last year, we weren't present, but we got the phone call. He had collapsed. And ambulances had been called. We didn't really know what had happened at the time, but, you know, but when it all ended up at hospital and once he was started to get looked at, you know, we were informed that he had suffered a sudden cardiac arrest. So no warnings, no symptoms, just fell over and almost died. So very lucky that some of the mums who were present were nurses, either in the past or currently practicing, and another chap who works for Defence who has done some emergency training. They did CPR straight away, and they used a AED that was at the stadium to shock his heart back into a rhythm and save his life.
0: My word, because he's not the only young teenager to suffer a heart event at a sporting event, is he?
2: No, I mean It's almost shockingly more common than people think in terms of young, healthy kids, particularly teenage boys, being sort of struck with this sort of thing. And in just a couple of weeks before Rory, a 15-year-old boy in Canberra, Josh Hogans, he suffered a cardiac arrest and he didn't recover. And so it is very serious, and we were extraordinarily lucky that we came through more or less unscathed, and you know, we're very grateful for the people, the heroes who really stepped in and saved Rory's life for us.
0: Michael, how has the recovery journey been for your son, Rory? How is he now?
2: He's almost, you wouldn't know. And to some extent, you wouldn't have known, you know, the next day. You know, we were in hospital for about 3 weeks, and you know, he was covered in wires and constantly monitored, and he was tested, and they did lots of investigations to try to work out what had caused it. But you know, ultimately he was fit as a fiddle, a bit tired from the experience, but he was almost fine. You know, we're very lucky because he didn't suffer any sort of potential cognitive impairment, you know, from the lack of oxygen to the brain or anything like that. And he now has an implanted defibrillator under his sternum on his chest, you know, and a battery pack that's under his left arm. But that now is kind of his, I call it his life preserver, you know. It's like wearing a parachute to climb a ladder. But if anything was to happen again, that would kick in and give him a shock. But besides that, you know, he's the fittest and healthiest member of our family by a fair margin.
0: So good to hear, Michael. I mean, it's one thing to go through an ordeal like that and to recover from it. It's another thing entirely to then decide to help so many others. Were you at all surprised when your son Rory decided to do just that?
2: Not at all. You know, he's I know I'm typical dad, but, you know, he's a very good boy. He's very caring and compassionate boy. And I think he sort of, you know, one of the things that he sort of processed what happened to him was, well, I'm very lucky and I'd like other people to be able to have as good an outcome as I had. And, you know, he looked around, him and his mum looked around for ways to make that happen. And we found StreetBeat, which is a charity organization that does a campaign that if you raise $2,500, then they kick in the rest and the cost of maintenance and installation for a public AED, and they position that in your community. Now, they operate in Canberra, and they also operate in other places, including New South Wales, but we were able to fundraise as part of the ACT campaign, and that we've managed to raise enough money for 3 AEDs in the Quimbian area, including Quimbian, Jarrabombra, and Googong.
0: Oh, look, the hair standing up on the back of my neck, Mark. I just think it's fantastic. Congratulations to Rory and all the supporters. On the text line, Martin from St John Ambulance has got in touch to say, very proud of Rory and his dad. Sensational job, says Martin. And I suppose that's the important thing. Partnerships are so important in life and work and in community. You've mentioned StreetBeat, but there are other important corporate partners. Tell me how they're involved and how it works.
2: Yeah, so StreetBeat is supported corporately and organisationally by Good Loop Mutual and St John's Ambulance. Good Loop Mutual is the parent company for the Bendigo Bank and some other corporate, you know, entities that some people might not recognise. But yeah, they're the business engine that drives StreetBeat, and then obviously with the donations from businesses and individuals is critical to the success of this. Like, you can't raise the money unless people provide it. And I'm also aware that, you know, in Heart Week in May, there was a big announcement that there was a massive donation from Canberran philanthropist Matt Franklin, which, you know, they were able to announce that there's going to be a StreetBeat AED in every suburb in ACT, which is great. We'd already raised our money for Quimbian, but, you know, for that to become a reality in Canberra in ACT is just fantastic news. It's amazing.
0: Yeah, it's better for everyone, isn't it? And life-saving in terms of its impact. Can you explain how Rory approached his fundraising? You did send me the leaderboard with lots of different people making contributions among the many Rotarian groups by the looks of it.
2: Yep. It was shockingly easy. His mum helped him out a bit with particularly with like pushing things through social media and Facebook. And honestly, the response was so positive. It didn't take long to, we raised the first $2,500 so quickly that, we straight away understood that, you know, we should keep going. And even the next 5,000 occurred, the next 2,500 occurred so quickly that, you know, we thought, well, we'll seek to put these in different parts of our local community. And then we sort of thought of Googong, which, you know, Googong in particular is an important one for the Quimbian, sort of greater Quimbian area, because Googong's a fast-growing area. It's new. It's a little bit isolated from emergency services at this point in time. So having an AED in that community is super important, you know, because these AEDs, they're all publicly available, they're conveniently located, they're easily identifiable, they're unlocked, and they're easy to use. So it's not just a case of them being available, but they actually have to be accessible and practical, which is, they're not just there to look good or to tick a box, they're there to save lives.
0: Now, for anyone just joining us, you're listening to Proud Father Michael Pittman talking about his son Rory's successful fundraising to install not just one but 3 defibrillators in the Quimbian region. Where can people find them if they're in need, Michael?
2: Well, in Quimbian, we've placed one near the swing bridge, not far from the CBD. You know, these decisions have to be made with the local authorities, but also with a consideration of where other AEDs are already available in the community. So looking for, that's part of what StreetBeat does. They think about where not just putting these things into place, but putting them in the places where they'll make the most difference and have the most value. So that's the one where it's going in Quimbian, in Jarabomba. It's going over near the community centre and close to the schools and the tennis court, I believe. And at Googong, we're going near the netball courts. And that's more towards the side of Googong that's experienced a lot of rapid growth recently. I think there's, you know, the new petrol station, and I think there's going to be a supermarket over that side. So, you know, putting it where people are most likely to be and make sure they're easily accessible, so that if even if you're at home, you know, and it happens, you could send someone to grab this thing, bring it to the house and use it. You know, like, time is super critical, so they've got to be easily accessed.
0: Michael, I'd imagine there'd be a bit of a buzz about this in the community. What are you hearing, and how are you feeling as a family about this?
2: I was really pleased to, like, the Quimbian device is in place. Rory actually was walking home later on, I think it was Friday, and he spotted it and told us about it, because the official launch is on Wednesday this week in Googong. But he saw it and he was excited about it. But then I saw it on Facebook. Someone in the community had taken a picture, posted it, you know, and that post has got over 500 likes. So, you know, that's a really nice positive reaction from the community. A lot of people are worried about vandalism and theft. But there's a, you know, besides the fact that we hope that no one would vandalize something like this because of its clear benefit to the community, you know, there are security, you know, processes in place. You know, there's alarms and tracking on these devices to prevent theft. So I think people are a little bit more worried about that than they need to be. But I think the overall reaction has been incredibly positive, and that makes us feel very proud and very pleased to have been a part of it.
0: Well, Michael, thank you so much for being with us today, and congratulations to Rory and all those people in the community that backed and supported this successful initiative to set up 3 defibrillators across the Queanbeyan region. Thanks for making time, Michael.
2: Thank you very much.
0: That is Michael, who was joining us to talk about his son's achievement. Also, while we were having that conversation on 1300 681 666, Rhonda in Flynn called in. I understand Rhonda's got some first-hand experience.

0: parents with these issues. Rhonda?
1: Oh, look, good afternoon, Aidy and everyone. Look, I'm just want to underline how important it is for the defibrillator to be available in. You never know, because all I'll say is I have a young friend who plays for the MacArthur Rams down in Sydney, and 2 weeks ago one of her teammates collapsed in front of her. Fortunately, there was, of course, the first aid team, but there was also a defibrillator on there, and luckily an emergency doctor. She needed to be, her heart had stopped. She'd had a cardiac arrest, this young person, and luckily she came back. Thank God for the defibrillator. That's all I'll say.
0: Thank you for sharing, Rhonda in Flynn. And also joining us on 1300 681 666 is Martin Fisk from St John Ambulance, the ACT Chief Executive Officer. Martin, I'm pretty sure I heard you on Breakfast with Ross Solly or one of our shows talking about the ACT expansion of these services around Heart Week from memory.
2: Yes, AD, it was fantastic news between us and Goodloop Mutual that we were able to announce nearly $500,000 of philanthropic donations, one from a St John supporter from overseas and another one from local businessman Matt Franklin, and they contributed to allow us to be able to put 123 free, publicly available defibrillators right across Canberra, one in every single suburb.
0: It's fantastic. So 123 across the ACT, three now in Queanbeyan. What about our other beautiful parts of the capital region? Yass, Goulburn, Queanbeyan, the Snowy Mountains, South Coast. Are there efforts to also expand services there too?
2: Yeah, there are, absolutely. Both St John, I know Goodloop Mutual, that part of their Bendigo Bank, Community Bank branches. They've got branches in Coomer, down at Batemans Bay. So gradually between us in the ACT and my counterparts in New South Wales, gradually trying to put them out in as many places as we can. My wife and I were camping up at Gundaroo the other day in the showground, and they've got one there. So I think the importance of having them near where people live, and particularly where people are playing sport. That caller, Rhonda, the other day, or just then, talking about that young lady up in Sydney. If somebody does have a heart condition, it can be really stressed when they're playing sport. And if they're going to have a cardiac arrest, that's the most likely time. Unfortunately, or fortunately, perhaps, nearly every one of the fun runs and marathons and things where St John are doing duties, we will often have a cardiac arrest at one of those events. And thank God for our volunteers and medics able to resuscitate those people with a defibrillator and bring them back to life.
0: Martin, can we expect any new units anywhere else in our region in the next couple of months, weeks?
2: So the rollout isn't complete yet. So we're starting firstly with the Tuggeranong region, and then we'll be gradually moving north. So if you haven't seen one of the bright red street bead cabinets in your suburb, there will be one later this year. So know where they are. You can get in touch with St John, and if your community would like us to do free CPR and AED awareness training, we're happy to do that for you. I think we're doing one at the Raiders game on this weekend. So we'll be in the front courtyard there at GIO Stadium and showing people how to do the basics of CPR, and importantly, how easy an AED is to use and therefore save a life.
0: Martin, thanks so much for calling in.
2: Thanks, Aid. Thanks, AD.
0: Martin Fisk from St John Ambulance, the ACT Chief Executive Officer. And on the text line while we were talking, Andrew from Hawker got in touch to say, hi, AD, the Hawker Men's Shed has just acquired an AED, which is a great addition, seeing that many of us members are heading over the hill, so to speak, writes Andrew in Hawker. We had a recent upgrade to our first aid training where they were talked about, shares Andrew in Hawker. Great to hear from you.
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0: Where it is about 7 minutes to one, you're with Addie Francis. Great to be keeping you company. Now, we love a freebie, don't we? Particularly me. And plants, more than 800 free plants are looking for new homes, new humans to care for them this week, with the City Renewal Authority bringing back one of Canberra's most popular community giveaways. From flowering violas to native grevilleas and hardy shrubs, locals can pick up two free plants. Only two free plants each at Hague Park on Wednesday. The idea is so simple. Rather than throwing out seasonal plantings from the city's streetscapes, they're rehomed in Canberra's gardens or balconies or courtyards. And Doug Millen is here, Head of Place Experience and Communications. Doug, thank you so much for being with us.
7: Thanks for having me.
0: Now, what can people expect if they're getting along for the very first time? I'm imagining a mad bun rush for plants.
7: It is exciting, but it is very orderly. People can expect a bit of a line. You might want to get there early before 11:30. But most people do walk away with a plant or two. And it is popular enough that we do say to people, just a couple. But jump back on at the end of the line if you want some more. And like you said, it's really a wonderful way to extend this beautiful floral joy that we have in the CBD and Braddon, and extend the life of those plants into people's own homes as we change over the seasonal floral displays in town. And altogether, it makes the streets a more pleasant place to be. It makes them look much prettier, and it reduces those some of the hardscape that we have around the place.
0: So, Doug, I'm imagining in my mind's eye, it doesn't take much for me to start dreaming about plants, favourite topic of mine. Build me a shopping list. What's on offer this year?
7: Well, one of my favourites is the grevillea. So the Jubilee grevillea, that's a native, obviously, and that'll attract birds to the garden. We have violas and wax flowers. And I'm also glad we've got some more natives, like native violets, wax flowers and English daisies. Overall, there's a mix of about 10 different varieties over the 800 free plants that we have to give away.
0: Wow. What kind of a contribution does this make to reducing landfill? Have you done any modelling of the likely numbers?
7: Landfill specifically,
0: or green waste, green waste rather.
7: So we reuse many of the plants in the gardens around the CBD, as well as giving many of them away. So there really is very little lost here, and I just love that people can take them home and give them a new home. So we actually have had a bunch of people say that they come to the free plant giveaway every time we do it, every 6 weeks, and their gardens are full of plants and flowers from the plant giveaway. It's a really nice connection back to the CBD in Braddon.
0: Now, for anyone who isn't a keen green thumb, what advice would you have about giving these established plants a second life elsewhere? Any tips?
7: I would say come and chat to members of our place team who'll be there at the giveaway this Wednesday, because these are the folks. You'll know them because they're wearing high-vis, and they will be free to chat about how to take care of the plants. And it's actually a lovely experience for them because they take care of the garden beds in the city and Braddon. So it's a nice connection back to the people who enjoy them.
0: Okay, so it is this Wednesday in Hague Park. What time, Doug?
7: From 11:30, and I suggest being there at 11:30 or earlier, and there's Hague Park at the top of Lonsdale Street.
0: And should people bring bags and plastic plant pots or things to store the plants in, or will they come potted up?
7: Good question. They will be potted, so it's nice to bring a reusable bag to put them in.
0: Will it be happening rain, hail or shine, Doug, irrespective of the weather?
7: It sure will.
0: Righto.
7: Yeah, these plants need a future.
0: Thank you so much. Lovely to hear about it. Thanks for making time.
7: Thanks for having me.
0: Doug Millen, Head of Place Experience and Communications. I wonder if you are getting excited about that opportunity to acquire some free plants, maybe two or more if you're really lucky. 800 plants from the Canberra City Flower Display is being given away in Hague Park this Wednesday. Lots of chatter on the text line about the defibrillator story and the wonderful fundraising in Queanbeyan by Rory and his community on 0467 922 666. On the text line, you say, the Kawoola community of Queanbeyan have fundraised and with the help of the community bank in Bungendore have placed several defibrillators in their community and also provided training for locals. Terrific to hear. And Emily Jo of Watson has sent me through a photo of, it's interesting, the defibrillator at Watson Shops. It looks a lot like the Australia Post parcel bin, actually. They're nearby, two big red structures. And I suppose that's a good way of imagining it in your mind's eye. It's a big red structure. It looks a bit like an Australia Post parcel or envelope bin. Emily Jo says a defibrillator spotted right now at the Watson Shops. It does look a lot shinier than the old Australia Post bin. And in Canberra, Catherine says, and I think Catherine might have sent through a photo because they noted the defibrillator at Canberra Village the other day. Thank you, says Catherine in Canberra. And DP in Fadden says, regarding defibrillators, I was in Shropshire in 2006 and I noticed all these recently red-painted telephone boxes. I was informed these weren't telephone boxes, but defibrillators, shares DP in Fadden. What a great idea to utilise the phone box as shelter and also as a critical landmark in the region. Now, coming up after the 1 o'clock news, we are hoping to speak to our news journalist Lily Nothling, who is out interviewing families and competitors and others involved in the Kanga Cup. I think she's out at Charnwood as we speak to find out how conditions are today. My understanding, very, very cold. And we're going to be premiering a brand new story. Stay with me.
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0: Good afternoon. Jennifer Sexton with ABC News. Home Affairs Minister Tony Burke says the federal government will not lift a finger to support suspected Islamic State group fighters in Iraq. According to the Australian newspaper, 13 Australian men accused of being ISIS fighters are being interrogated in a prison in Baghdad. Mr. Burke would not confirm the number of men being questioned, but says the cohort's decision to leave Australia was a decision to hate the values of the nation.
1: We will not lift a finger to bring them back or to get them back here. The decision to leave was a decision to basically hate the values of Australia. So the only reason they're in that circumstance is because decisions that they have made.
0: The United States insists the Strait of Hormuz is open despite Iran announcing its closure. Global Affairs editor Laura Tingle has the latest.
2: The reality is that shipping isn't moving through there. Maritime security authorities have raised the status of the strait to severe, though technically they're saying ships should ignore radio warnings from Iran and coordinate transits with coalition forces if possible. But it's clear that Iran sees this as crucial to maintain control over the whole strait, and it's going to keep hitting commercial vessels, and it becomes a pragmatic matter for ship owners about whether they're prepared to take the risk of moving their vessels through the strait.
0: Investigations are underway after an explosive fire at a popular pub killed at least 27 people in Thailand's capital. Asia editor Karishma Vias reports from Bangkok.
3: The blaze broke out just before midnight on Sunday at the popular Rungbiana Lat Prao pub in Bangkok's Chatuchak district. Witnesses say the venue rapidly filled with smoke, forcing people to run to the back of the pub near the bathrooms, but there were no fire escapes. A band member at the venue told local media that smoke suddenly filled the room after the lights briefly went out, followed by a massive explosion and fire. Police are still investigating the cause. Karishma Vyas, ABC News, Bangkok.
0: Telstra's warning its customers to be careful about phone calls from people claiming to be representatives of the company. After last week's national outage, the telco says it's seen reports of fraudsters trying to take advantage of the situation by attempting to get customer information. Telstra says teams are working as quickly as possible to resolve any remaining issues and has thanked customers for their patience and understanding. Melanoma researcher Richard Scolly has been remembered as a medical pioneer who dedicated his life to the welfare of others. The former Australian of the Year died last month from brain cancer at the age of 59. Governor-General Sam Mostyn has told a memorial service at the Sydney Opera House that Professor Scolly presented King Charles and Queen Camilla with Akubra hats during a visit to Sydney when both men were battling cancer. But Prime Minister Anthony Albanese has told mourners that Richard Scolly's care and dedication went far beyond members of the royal family.
4: In the great constellation of the Australian story, Richard was without question one of our brightest stars, a medical revolutionary in the service of humanity.
0: Auction clearance rates across the nation have lifted to a seven-week high, partially supported by a lower number of homes on offer. The property researcher Cotality says its preliminary reading of the national clearance rate lifted to 54.8%, the first time it's been above 50% in 3 weeks. However, the number of auctions fell by 8.7% to just over 1,300 over the weekend. To finance, and the ordinaries is down 33 points at 8,969. The dollar is buying 69 US cents. In sport, in tennis news, Jannik Sinner won back-to-back Wimbledon titles after beating German Alexander Zverev in the final at the All England Club. Zverev won the first set in a tiebreak, but the Italian took charge from there, winning the next three for his fifth Grand Slam title in just 3 years. Meanwhile, Australian teenager Cruz Hewitt has lost his chance, at least for now, to join his father Leighton Hewitt as a Wimbledon tennis champion. The 17-year-old couldn't overcome American qualifier Jordan Lee in the boys' final, losing 6-4, 4-6, 5-7. Canberra's weather this afternoon, cloudy, a shower or two, northwesterly winds, a top of 10 degrees today for the capital, a shower or two tomorrow and a top of 11. At the moment, it's 8 degrees around the city. ABC News.
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0: Yuma, and good afternoon to you at 1:05. You're with Eddie Francis. Lovely to be keeping you company. On the text line, you say, I just checked on my granddaughter at the Nichols Ovals and it's freezing, absolutely freezing. Home for a warm drink and a toasty. Good decision on 0467 922 666. Now, coming up this half hour, I am so thrilled to be sharing some stories with you from some incredibly talented young Canberrans. If I said to you, Albert Einstein, Stephen Hawking, Serena Williams, Beethoven, Freddie Mercury, all of these people have incredible gifts, but that's not what it means to be gifted. It's a lifetime of explanations and misconceptions and needs left unmet. Coming up this half hour, we meet a young Canberran and hear about their difficult experiences of giftedness in education. And after that conversation, if you knew you were at risk of dementia, would you want to know? Coming up on the show, an autistic Canberran explores a little-known connection and looks at the practical steps that may help protect brain health and explores the need for greater awareness of the increased risk of dementia among autistic people. Both of those storytellers are part of Emerging Voices, a fantastic radio storytelling and training program that I've been involved in for the last 8 weeks. And I'm so looking forward to you meeting them and hearing more about their journey as storytellers in our community. But to get us going this half hour on this chilly winter's day, I think this is just the perfect medicine from 1983 from Cyndi Lauper.

0: Yeah, 1983. I wonder if you're my generation or you've got someone my generation in your family. I think my primary school teachers had us doing aerobics to that track and so many others. So it just takes me straight back to doing star jumps and crunches and, you know, kind of awkward dancing in primary school. I wonder where it takes you, that song from Cyndi Lauper.
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0: Now, giftedness is a term we hear a lot, but there's a real lack of awareness for what exceptionally gifted students might be experiencing, particularly in our educational and school settings. Sam Masterman is someone who has experienced this firsthand. Sam's been a participant in an audio storytelling program that I've been delivering here at ABC in partnership with the Community Broadcasting Association of Australia and also our local community radio station, Radio 1RPH, on the Barton Highway there at Crace. And that training program is called Emerging Voices. And it is my great pleasure to welcome Sam to the 666 ABC Radio Canberra studio to premiere their story and also share some of their insights into the experience that they've been having. Sam, thanks so much for coming in.
2: Thank you so much for having me. This is an incredible opportunity. I can't thank you enough.
0: Well, tell us what you love about audio storytelling, because for you it's so interesting. You had a pre-existing love of using your voice through song and recording and production, and also now through spoken word.
2: I think what I love about storytelling as a whole, including audio storytelling and also outside of that, whether it's movies, music, books. What I love about it is that it can create a whole new world for whoever is engaging with that content, but it can also draw you in to a part of our existing world that you might not have been familiar with before. And I think it's incredible that people can create something that can put you in a really different place, even if it's just for 5 minutes. I think that's incredible, and it's beautiful to be someone who can create that kind of thing. I've been honoured to be a part of this.
0: Do you remember the first time that you listened to something that made a big impact and stayed with you? Just thinking about your life and the way you consume audio?
2: For me, it has always been music. I've always been someone who has music on. It's always like, oh, can you put that away? Sorry, what? I had music on, sorry. always like that. So it's always been music, and I grew up with really different music to a lot of kids, so I was always included in everything. I was always listening to songs that my parents would love as well, songs that my parents' friends would also know. Like, I was growing up on things like Our House by Madness, Love Cats by The Cure, Park Life by Blur, all of that sort of stuff. I had a very interesting array of music. So it's always been a huge part of my life from day one.
0: Now, why did you choose to apply to this program, Emerging Voices, that's been hosted here at ABC Canberra and also Radio 1RPH over the last 8 weeks or so?
2: I chose to apply because it's a great outlet for my existing experience with audio, but also because I have quite a unique story that often gets misrepresented, and the voices around it are often not the voices of people who've actually been through it. And that needs to change. So I thought that it would be good for me to step up to the plate and raise some awareness around something that we aren't talking about enough.
0: How did you go about producing this story, and in particular drawing on some of those family audio archives that you sample?
2: A lot of it was honestly quite emotionally demanding, because it is reliving something that can be difficult to think about, talk about, hear about. And so with the archival audio, it was actually just my mum coming to me and saying, hey, I have this. I have a 17-minute recording of you as a little kid talking about how much you hate school. And in this clip, around 12 minutes in, there is something you can use here. So I listened to the whole 17 minutes, and it is grueling. It is a grueling, hard process. But I found it, and I used it, and it was good. And that's probably the most powerful thing you'll hear in the whole package, honestly.
0: As well as your magnificent singing voice, tell us what listeners can expect to hear in the audio that we're about to premiere.
2: Well, I tried to include a lot of variety in the audio I included. As we've said, there's archival stuff, there's voiceover, as you would expect. You're listening to radio, what do you think's going to happen?
0: Mm-hmm.
2: And, yeah, music, because I'm also a recording and producing musician. I mainly do covers, but I've done one or two originals as well. So there should be quite a lot of texture and interest for you.
0: So the time has come to premiere. Would you like to introduce your story, Sam?
2: I would love to. A lot of media has created a really misleading paradigm around giftedness, especially when it's combined with neurodivergence. You have these genius characters on TV who can solve any case, diagnose any illness, finish every math equation, but everyone hates them. They're socially awkward, they don't have any friends, and it is such a bad stereotype. It is so two-dimensional that the people in real life who are like that get dismissed. The truth is that it's a really, really different reality to almost all.

0: all of what you will read, what you will see, what you will consume. And I want to give you a glimpse into what it's actually like to grow up gifted and neurodivergent.
1: Over 40 years ago, UNSW Professor Maraca Gross saw a problem in our education system. Her 22-year-long study on it was published in 2006, but the problem she saw has barely changed. My name's Sam Masterman, and I'm twice exceptional, meaning gifted and neurodivergent. In my case, it's giftedness with autism and ADHD. It can be hard to navigate because of the skewed set of abilities and skills it gives you. For instance, I can learn to play a song on one of my instruments in only a few minutes. But I can't wash dishes someone else used because I don't know what could be on them. When I was a little kid, I was learning 24/7. I was joyful and insatiably curious. But starting school changed me almost overnight. Here's my dad, Glyn, with his perspective on that.
2: Going back about 15 years, Dad, what do you remember about who I was as a kid?
3: You were really joyful about your education in particular. You loved learning. Yeah, everything, like the whole world was just a source of inspiration for you, and it was beautiful to watch.
2: Did I carry that with me into school?
3: No. Unfortunately, when school started, everything fell to pieces, really. They were teaching things that you'd taught yourself, and it was dreadfully frustrating for you. It was horrible.
2: How did that drop in my well-being affect you as a parent?
3: At first you think it's just a transition thing, but then you do start to realise that there is a really serious problem, and then the panic stations start, and then you go into the phase of negotiating with teachers and the faculty and learning more about the situation, and that is a really, really hard, long road.
1: Effectively, it was a transition from curiosity to conformity, and it was beyond brutal. Structured education was like a straitjacket for my curious mind, and that mental constraint was the biggest letdown I've ever faced. Every year we thought it would finally turn around, but it just didn't. Sometimes staff wouldn't even believe something could be wrong, since I would always be so quiet in class. My parents had to record conversations with me as proof I wasn't okay. This is a part of one of those recordings from when I was 7, with my mum speaking to me.
4: Sometimes do you feel like you're a bit of a square peg in a round hole?
5: Always.
4: Yeah, I used to feel like that at school
3: too. Me too.
5: That's exactly how I feel.
4: Like your brain hasn't got room to move? And your imagination hasn't got room to move?
5: No, it doesn't.
1: After hearing recordings just like that, staff did believe us, but they could never fix it, so the feeling of being different and not getting a way forward just never changed. It felt like that for most of high school too. I always wanted to be able to go like everyone else, but some days before I even got to the front office, I'd turn back and come home white as a sheet. Drama and band were the only classes I felt okay in. Maths was a nightmare and it ended up being the last straw for me. I was doing a printed post-assessment at home. I'd already gotten 100% on the test and I needed to move on, but the teacher insisted. I reluctantly filled out all the problems on the first page, and when I turned it over, they were almost identical. I couldn't take the repetition anymore. I collapsed from my chair to the floor, and my parents registered for home education the same day for the sake of my mental health. I spent the rest of the year with dual enrollment, self-directing a lot of my work. It still wasn't the education I needed, but it was the only one I could have. I ended up writing and releasing a song about how incredibly harmful the repetitive, restrictive school curriculum was. It's called Caustic, and you can find it on streaming services under the name Sylvie. That's S-Y-L-V-I-I.

It really did feel like I was trapped in a time loop, always doing the same assignments and struggling in the same ways. In primary school, they put Dyson hand dryers in the bathrooms without warning anyone or setting up access to other bathrooms for noise-sensitive students. For most people, most kids even, they just make an irritating sound. For people like me, though, anything that loud might feel like having dental floss pulled through one ear and out the other, even just self-checkout beeps or someone laughing too loudly. It's painful on a genuine physical level. As soon as they were installed, the only way I could avoid them was to just stop drinking water or using the bathroom at school to the point of seriously dehydrating myself. For years, no

0: One of them was attitudes of other students. There was also the attitudes of teachers, and there was also my own attitudes. I remember thinking, I don't care about being academic. If I could be popular, if people liked me, I'd trade it all. I rarely complained, and whenever I did, it was met with really unhelpful advice. And so that meant I stopped complaining about it because I tried and no one was going to help. So what was the point? I rarely had anything like a meltdown at school or anything like that. I just sucked it up. And I thought that's what you're meant to do. And it meant that when I left school, when I, you know, joined the workforce and became a young adult, I was not a particularly well-adjusted or happy young adult. And I had all these mental health problems and other problems.
1: It was the same for me. My results meant that on paper it looked great, like I was just really hardworking, but I was struggling so badly with my mental health at such a young age in a place that hadn't prepared me for anything. When I left school, I just felt lost because I hadn't truly learned how to learn, how to persist or fail and try again. All I knew was the boredom of not being challenged. I wanted to know Jen's take on that, so I asked them how their performance represented their well-being.
0: It sort of did a little bit because, you know, you can't help but be proud of doing the best out of all the students, especially as somebody who was hated. It was sort of the one thing I had. But for a lot of people, including people like me, and I suspect like you as well, there's a disconnect between the academic performance and the mental health. And I think one of the things, it's an attitude we still have now, if you're doing well academically, you must be okay. You must be happy. You must be pretty well adjusted and life must be going well for you because otherwise you'd be struggling at school. And you can be in a really bad place. I remember going into the toilets at school and just crying for whole lessons. And then the teacher's like, where have you been? And yeah, nobody would have had any idea that I was in a really miserable place, but I was. And it felt, made me feel really helpless. I felt like I couldn't, you know, I couldn't get any support for what was going on. And it was all up to me and it was my fault. And that was certainly me at school.
1: Again, it was similar for me, despite how much younger I am. Recovering from it has been a long road, which I'm still on. I asked Jen how their experience affected them and if it still continues to.
0: I don't think it's with me now in terms of trauma. It's definitely within me because it forms how I approach others. Empathy is a wonderful thing. And the best way of having empathy is if you've actually experienced similar things to the other person. And knowing that actually helps others. And that's my goal in life, is to leave the world a little bit better when I go than it was when I came in.
2: I think that's beautiful. And I agree with you. I think that something that we do need to be telling these kids who are having these hard times is that everything's going to be okay. Because I was where those kids were. I was so ill. And I'm pretty okay now.
0: Good.
2: I'm pretty all right.
0: Good.
2: Unfortunately, that's all we have time for, but thank you so much for your insight. This has been fascinating.
0: Thank you so much. Thank you. Thank you for having me. I really enjoyed it.
1: Coming back to the present now, even though school was never going to pan out for me, I'll always remember the teachers who took their time to get to know my needs and support me as best they could. Sadly, no amount of rapport can fix a broken system. And right now, for kids like I was, it's still in pieces. You've been listening to Sam Masterman of Emerging Voices. Thanks for tuning in.
3: Oh, wasn't that exciting to hear the first play, the premiere of that story by Canberran Sam Masterman, who joins me in the 666 ABC Radio Canberra Afternoon Studio. Sam, how did it feel to hear that first story of yours live broadcast on the wireless?
2: Incredible, and my heart is pounding.
3: I can almost hear it. What are your hopes for the impact that story might have with listeners? What are you hoping for?
2: As with anyone, I want the impact to be as big and broad and just as much as possible. But at the end of the day, if I can make one parent, one teacher, one person think that, okay, maybe it's not so easy for these people. Maybe when they're saying that it's hard, it is actually true, because we need to stop dismissing the experiences of people, even when they are experiences that you don't understand yourself. And I just want to make people stop and think a little bit and just broaden people's views a little.
3: Sam Price.

0: At a meeting, you, to be honest, I'd never really heard about this acronym 2E, small e, twice exceptionality, and really giftedness. Where can people go to find out more if they wish?
1: I was going to write this down and I happened to forget, but I...
0: You prepared it for me. I've got the notes that you prepared for me.
1: Oh, beautiful. Thank you.
0: There's a website, which I'd never heard about, www.aaegt.net.au. Sounds like a really good place to find out more.
1: Yes.
0: Now, you're working on a bunch of other stories. You going to give us any little sneak peeks into your process, what you're working on now?
1: Yeah, well, keep a lookout on Powered Media because I might be doing something with them, a little article about autism and youth unemployment.
0: Fantastic.
1: The intersection of that. It's an interesting one.
0: Fantastic. I just want to praise you, Sam, for your bravery, your courage, your honesty, your frankness, your self-directed focus, your problem-solving skills, your technical mastery. You came into this training program with so many pre-existing skills and such a deep love of sound and music and production. And I loved watching you help and share others, the teamwork and the collegiality that you showed. And you're also working with another one of the participants to help them polish their story. So thank you for being a great team player. I feel like I learned a lot from you, actually, Sam. What are your future dreams for yourself and where does this all sit now compared to singing?
1: To me, this is now just as important and anyone who enjoyed that package will be happy to know that I just finished my university application for a Bachelor of Comms majoring in journalism.
0: Congratulations.
1: Because I have loved this program. It has been life-changing and you know me, you know I don't exaggerate.
0: No, that's a big statement. Congratulations. Well done on getting it done.
1: Thank you so
0: much. Thanks for coming into the studio, being brave and talking live on radio, sharing the story with us and our listeners. And we look forward to following your progress. Sam Masterman. Right now, though, let's find out what is making news with Jennifer Sexton in the newsroom. Good afternoon, Jen.
2: Good afternoon, AD. Making news, US forces say they've completed another wave of strikes against Iran, hitting dozens of targets at multiple locations. Meanwhile, Iran says it's hit a US base in Bahrain in its second phase of a retaliatory operation. In Thailand, early reports suggest a circuit breaker may have sparked a huge fire which engulfed a pub in Bangkok early this morning. At least 27 people died and another 63 have been injured, 22 critically. The Royal Commission into Anti-Semitism and Social Cohesion has heard that Jewish staff and students often feel unsafe on Australian university campuses, with witnesses saying they've been subjected to Nazi salutes. Meanwhile, the National Tertiary Education Union says Canberra's two main universities already have various definitions of racism in place, but they don't know yet whether they meet new federal government governance standards announced today. The Prime Minister and Governor-General have paid tribute to the late Australian of the Year, Richard Scollier, at his memorial service at the Sydney Opera House today. The professor died last month from brain cancer at the age of 59. Telstra's warning its customers to be careful about phone calls from people claiming to be representatives of the company after last week's national outage. And in sport, Canberra's annual festival of junior soccer, the Kanga Cup, is underway with thousands of young footballers in the capital from across Australia and overseas for the week-long event. It's Australia's largest international youth football tournament, but I'm sure most Canberrans already know this anyway.
0: Absolutely.
2: Huge week. Cloudy weather for the capital this afternoon, a shower or two forecast, northwesterly winds, a top of 10. At the moment, it's 8 degrees around the capital. And just a reminder, there is a severe wind warning in place for parts of the Snowy Mountains, including Thredbo.
0: Yeah, I know. Earlier we heard from a listener who was just noting that lovely weather that's really building resilience in our young people. Jen, they said, I just checked on my granddaughter at the Nichols Ovals and it's freezing, absolutely freezing. Oh. And we're going to chat to Lily Nothling in just a moment.
2: Oh, good.
0: See how she's faring for us. I'm sure she's got the puffer and the beanie and the gloves on.
2: Oh, she will.
0: She's no fool. Good on you, Jen.
2: Bye-bye.
0: And I mentioned Lily Nothling, so let's find out where she is right now for ABC News Canberra on the pursuit of the Kanga Cup story. Lily, where are you? Lily, can you hear me? Ah, here we go. Hold on. My apologies, Lily. I think I've got you now. Hi, Lily.
3: Oh, you've got me. Hi, Amy.
0: I was so excited. I'm like, where are you?
3: Well, I am putting my body on the line.

0: I'm out at Charnwood at the moment because let me tell you, the conditions are brutal. It is cold. I heard Jen say that it was 8 degrees. Ooh. The apparent temperature is more like 1. It is raining right now. We are having a fine layer of mist settle in, and it is so muddy. The boys that I'm watching right now, I'm watching an Indonesian team play the Dubbo Devils, and they are all covered in mud. The ball keeps getting stuck in the mud. They have mud on their, all up their bodies and on their faces. Someone just did a header and has ended up with a face full of mud. So they are tougher than I because I'm on the sideline and I made the mistake of wearing cream pants today.
1: Oh, that was bold and brave. I was just thinking.
0: I did not know I had this assignment, lady.
1: Typical life in the day of a news journalist. I was just thinking you could do a mud slide for your piece to camera for the 7 p.m. news, Lily. Maybe not in those pants.
0: Maybe not in the cream pants.
1: Hey, on that, you mentioned the Indonesian team. I mean, it's so amazing, isn't it, to see that representation and that diversity from beyond Australia in this event. What are we seeing this year?
0: Yeah, that's right. So there are 349 teams in this year's competition. So they've capped the numbers. So they reached, the organisers say that they had 2/3 register within the first 2 days. So an incredibly popular competition. Two teams from overseas this year, the Indonesian team, and there's also a female team from Taiwan, I believe. The majority, about a third of the teams come from the ACT, and then a big bulk come from New South Wales. But there are teams from Tasmania, from Queensland, and from Western Australia as well.
1: Well, we're really looking forward to your story tonight in the 7 p.m. TV News Bulletin anchored by Greg Jennett. Very best of luck to you out there in your cream-coloured pants, Lily. Very best of luck to you.
0: Thank you very much. I mean, I think there is sport to be watched here as well. It's not just whinging about the weather.
1: No.
0: And I have heard, though, that after the, well, you know, all the excitement around the World Cup and obviously a couple of years ago with the Matildas, there is a lot of extra buzz around this competition, which is great.
1: So great to see. Thanks, Lily.
0: Thanks, Aidy.
1: Lily Nothlinger, ABC News journalist out in Charnwood exploring the Kanga Cup story. Of course, Australia's largest international youth football tournament with 348 teams to play games across 6 venues, with children from under 9s to under 16s arriving here in Canberra to compete. I wonder if you and your family are among them or you're a spectator. Give us a weather report on 0467 922 666. Maybe you'd like to shout out a competitor or give us a call. Love to have a chat. 1300 681 666. Coming up this half hour, we're going to be hitting play and premiering another story from Emerging Voices. And this one is exploring the links between dementia and autistic people with someone who has lived experience of those conditions in her family. Really looking forward to sharing that story with you. First, though, if you're feeling a bit cold and you need another song to just get you going, this one's going to do it for you. A bit of Dua Lipa from 2023, Dance the Night.

0: From the soundtrack from Barbie, remember that one? From Dua Lipa in 2023. You're with Adi Francis. It is so lovely to be keeping you company here on the wireless on 666 ABC Radio Canberra. Last half hour, we premiered a story by Sam Masterman from Emerging Voices. And on the text line coming through, Karen in Queanbeyan texted in to say, thank you, Sam, for sharing your story. As the mum of a 2E young person, 2E meaning twice exceptional, so the acronym for that is the numeral 2 and a small E, as the mum of a 2E young person, hearing it talked about openly and with honesty is wonderful, says Karen in Queanbeyan. Thank you so much for letting us know, Karen, and I'll make sure Sam hears that beautiful feedback from you. And also Belinda in Harrison says, well done, Sam. You've given us a front seat understanding of 2E, twice exceptionality. I hope your segment is shared widely, says Belinda in Harrison. Thanks so much for getting in touch. Maybe you're a first-time texter. We love hearing from you. The number 0467 922 666. We also love hearing your voice being long form radio. 1300 681 666 if you want to get in touch.
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0: Now, dementia is now the leading cause of death among Australians. On 0467 922 666, if you knew you were at risk of developing dementia, would you want to know, honestly? And if there were steps you could take to potentially change your future, would you take them? With cognitive decline affecting more and more Australians, the impact on families and our health system is catastrophic. We know our system is under pressure. And increasingly, it's also been seen in younger people and even babies. And by it, I'm talking about cognitive decline and dementia, including within the autistic community. Now, Brioni Delforce is someone who has experienced this firsthand in her family. Brioni has been a participant in an audio storytelling program that I've been delivering here at ABC in partnership with the Community Broadcasting Association of Australia and also community partners like Radio 1 RPH on the Barton Highway at Crace. That program, it's called Emerging Voices, and Brioni joins me now to premiere their story and some of the insights into this experience. So a big warm humour and welcome to you, Brioni. It's lovely to see your smiling face here in this studio after the last 8 or so weeks of working together, and lovely to hear Sam's story just a short time ago.
3: Yeah, absolutely. It's fantastic to be back here in the studio with you, Adi. It's only been a week, but it feels like a lifetime.
0: It's been something I very much look forward to. It's been a career highlight for me.
3: It's been an incredible 8 weeks. Yeah. It absolutely has.
0: Now, you were someone that came to this program with some pre-existing loves. Like for Sam, we heard their pre-existing love of song and recording music and production. For you, you were a big podcaster, weren't you? And that's something that you've carried through in your storytelling. What do you love about audio storytelling, podcasting and radio, Brioni?
3: I guess for me, it's a truly democratic medium. There is an ability to share a story and connect with people and create community without any obstacles like literacy. So, you know, the written medium, it's beautiful, but there is a dependence on literacy. Whereas with audio storytelling, it's available to everybody.

0: Absolutely. Whether you're, dedicated sitting, listening, or you're doing something else. And I think there's such richness in hearing those firsthand accounts as well.
1: Yeah. Do you remember the first time that you listened to something that really made an impact and stayed with you?
0: Oh, that's a very long time ago. look, growing up, we were avid consumers of radio, and obviously now we have podcasting and, live streaming, and I don't think there's a day goes by where I don't actually hear something that's really interesting, or whether it's important is subjective, but it's just such a wonderful way to discover new things.
1: Yeah. Now, you have a busy day job. You've got a busy career, full-time career. Why did you choose to make time in your diary to be part of Emerging Voices?
0: I am someone that always has to be learning something new, and this looked like a really fantastic way to develop skills that I already had started to develop, but also to develop my advocacy voice. And that's something that has been building for probably a good 10, 15 years. And this felt like an amazing opportunity and an incredible platform to tackle both of those things at once.
1: Tell us about the genesis of this first story that you've produced, one of two, this one about autism and dementia. It's deeply personal for you, isn't it, Briony?
0: It is incredibly personal. So my family has a very strong lineage of dementia. So my mother passed away a couple of years ago from dementia. She was very young. She had young onset dementia. And both of her parents also passed away from dementia. So it's something that has been very present in my life for quite some time. And then a few years ago, I was diagnosed as autistic. And I started doing some reading and some research because, I want to learn and understand what this meant for me. And one of the statistics that I came across at the time was horrifying, but it also made my family's experience make a lot of sense. And that was the connection, the comorbidity between autism and dementia.
1: Yeah, but it's not well understood, is it?
0: It is a very, very little known co-occurrence. Even amongst neurodivergent communities, we are not really aware of that prevalence or of the mechanisms behind it. And that's still something that we are trying to get to the bottom of. So it's something that we really need to be aware of as autistic people and as the families and carers of autistic people, that yeah, this is a risk for us.
1: So I was obviously personally invested big time in your story, being the carer of someone living with early stage dementia, being my mother, and also as an honorary ambassador for Dementia Australia. I thought I knew a lot about this thing.
0: Yeah.
1: Little did I know, no, I did not. And I thought that perhaps my contacts might help you in producing such a story. What did you actually find when you tried to build a story about this relatively little known co-occurrence of autism and dementia?
0: Oh, I discovered a lot of frustration. So I spent weeks chasing leads and following contacts and reaching out to research, reach such areas at universities and independent institutions. And what I found was a distinct lack of research in this area. So a distinct lack of awareness, distinct lack of research investment. And I ended up having to go overseas to find somebody that was involved in researching this area, but who was also willing to speak to me about it. And whilst at the time it was incredibly frustrating, I think that really highlighted that there is such a gap in what we're doing in Australia to try and work out the mechanisms that are behind this prevalence.
1: What can listeners expect to hear in this story we're about to premiere, Briony?
0: look, it dives into a little bit of the science behind what we are anticipating could be creating this situation. We talk a little bit about prevention, why it's important, what we can do on a daily basis, really. And you'll hear a little bit about my personal story.
1: Now, would you like me to introduce this story for you?
0: That would be lovely. Thank
1: you. Let's start with a bit of pizzazz. Now, dementia is the leading cause of death among Australians. If you knew you were at risk, would you want to know? And if there were steps you could take to potentially change your future, would you take them? With cognitive decline affecting more and more Australians, the impact on families and our health system is huge. And increasingly, dementia is being seen in younger people, including within the autistic community. Yet, despite growing awareness, many people are still missing out on diagnosis and support due to gaps in understanding across both the community and our health system. Today on Afternoons, we hear a powerful and deeply personal story from a Canberra resident whose lived experience spans multiple generations, shedding light on the realities of these co-occurring conditions, diagnosis, and the importance of early awareness. Here's their story.
0: Autism. It's in the spotlight a lot lately. But one thing that isn't really making waves in those conversations is a comorbidity that a lot of people don't know about. And it's one which absolutely terrifies me. We need to talk about the fact that autistic people have a significantly increased rate of dementia. My name's Brioni Delforce. I'm autistic and I am a link in my family's multi-generational chain of dementia. It's been a little over 2 years since my mum passed away on Valentine's Day 2024 at the age of 68. Both of her parents also died from dementia. Knowing that this may be my future feels like a ticking time bomb, especially as I near the age that my mother was diagnosed. I worry a lot about my future and the future of those around me who'd be left in the role of carers. And while I know that dementia comes along slowly and I have time to get my affairs in order, I'm still really scared. So because of this, I think a lot about correlation and prevention, and I've uncovered a good amount of research being done all over the world. Dr. Blair Braden, who is an associate professor at the Arizona State University College of Health Solutions. Dr. Braden is also director of the Autism and Brain Aging Laboratory at ASU, and she has a doctorate in behavioral neuroscience. She is pioneering research on age-related neurological changes in adults with autism. I asked her about the correlation between autism and dementia.
2: Yeah, I mean, we're still trying to figure that out. I would say we're at the very beginning of understanding that there may be, and what exactly does that mean and why. So the most compelling evidence thus far has come from healthcare records research. So that means looking at databases in the U.S. like Medicaid and Medicare, but also some more recent studies coming out of Sweden, where those with an autism diagnosis are more likely to get a dementia diagnosis compared to those without an autism diagnosis.
0: That intersection of autism genetics and neurodegenerative genetics is something I find particularly interesting, given my own family history. So I asked Dr. Braden what her lab had found regarding the rate of presentation in the autistic population.
2: So the best number we have is from the Medicare paper by Lindsay Shea and Giacomo Vivanti. And in that data set, autistic adults were 2.6 times more likely to have a dementia diagnosis, which is extremely high. I think it's showing us there's something going on here, but there's a lot more to figure out.
0: An occurrence of 2.6 times more dementia diagnoses in autistic people is off the charts. In the neurotypical population, we'd be looking at roughly 8 to 10% of people getting a diagnosis. For neurodivergent folks, that's more like 26 to 30%. So one in every three or four neurodivergent people under 65 will be diagnosed with cognitive decline. That's huge.
3: I'm also really interested in what Dr. Braden mentioned about the people who've been missed in getting a diagnosis and how that would skew the statistics.
4: I'm in my late 40s now, but when I was growing up in the 80s, it wasn't something that girls could be diagnosed with. You know, it wasn't seen as something that girls could possibly have. But even in the male population, it was only the worst case scenarios were diagnosed. Like, there's this whole group of people that have been missed who are now approaching that age.
2: So it's a real question, like, who are those people? You know, like, what did their diagnosis look like? And then on the flip side, what does dementia look like in autistic people?
3: I do wonder how the research reflects people with autism who aren't able to express the difficulties they're having. People who've maybe always struggled with communication, with memory and cognition. And Dr. Braden alluded to this, how we don't really know what aging and dementia look like in people with autism.
2: Understanding that there may be this increased risk for autistic people should open the door to then educating the autism community more on what are the things that they can be doing across their life to lower that risk for themselves. And I just, you know, think we take it for granted that everybody knows that exercise and nutrition and sleep are all super important for the best brain aging outcomes. I just don't think everybody knows that or is thinking about that.
3: Information on those 18 modifiable factors that Dr. Braden mentioned are widely available, but the ones that I think are particularly relevant to autistic people include poor sleep, poor nutrition and obesity, not managing your stress and anxiety, being socially isolated, and lastly, having lifelong education. Even just a daily crossword is going to help keep your brain active. Dr. Braden and I talked a little bit more about the level of research being done, especially here in Australia. We also talked about my fear that we'll just never have those answers. Knowing that there are researchers out there like Dr. Braden who have dedicated their lives to unraveling the unique needs and challenges that autistic people face as they age definitely brings me some hope and some comfort. So, where to from here? We need more research on the unique paths of aging with autism to live as healthily as we can for as long as we're able to. We also need specially trained healthcare workers who are skilled in both recognizing the signs of cognitive decline in autistic people and implementing effective interventions. And finally, if you want your experiences to contribute in a positive way, please consider brain donation programs as a pathway to research via places like the Sydney Brain Bank. The mechanisms of dementia can't always be formally identified until postmortem, so if you're able to, please consider this option so our scientists can keep searching for answers. Those answers will benefit us all.
1: On 666 ABC Radio Canberra, you are listening to the first play, the premiere of a story by Canberran Brioni Delforce, who is part of Emerging Voices, a radio storytelling training program that I've been involved in for 8 or so weeks. And Brioni's with me in the studio. Brioni, how did it feel to hear your story broadcast for the first time?
0: It's fantastic. you know, it's such important thing for myself, and to be able to share that with other people and to raise that awareness with a view to maybe one day preventing this from happening in our community. You know, it's really important.
1: On the text line, Rob in Tuggeranong got in touch to say, friends from work, two of them have passed away from dementia. A mother-in-law also has dementia. And Rob says, is there an increase in this disease or was it there before and no one talked about it? Thanks for your program, says Rob in Tuggeranong. What would you like to say about that, Brioni?
0: Great question. Great question. You know, are we just living longer so that dementia has a chance to kick in? Are there environmental factors that are impacting us? You know, I think back to when my mum was growing up, they cooked everything in aluminium. You know, is that a factor? Are plastics a factor? Is air pollution a factor? It's anyone's guess at this point in time.
1: Perhaps that's a story you could work on in your future. What other stories are you working on?
0: Yeah, do you know, I am really interested in the dementia space because of that prevalence it's had in my family. I think something that I'm going to look at next is voluntary assisted dying. It's a really big topic within the dementia community, and it's a really important topic as well. You know, I watched three of my family members pass away from dementia, and it's grueling.
1: Looking forward to hearing what you produce there. Briony, it's been wonderful watching you. I'd just like to praise you on your quiet work behind the scenes at home, your honesty and your bravery, interviewing, recording and editing, everything quietly at home, your attention to detail. You're a natural narrator. You've got so much confidence and clarity, and we can't wait to see what you produce in the years ahead, Briony.
0: Thank you so much, Adi. It's been such an honour to be part of the program, and honestly, it's probably been the most transformative experience of my adult life. So thank you so much for everything that you've done for us.
1: Our pleasure. Yeah.
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7: Good afternoon, Jennifer Sexton with ABC News. Iran says its retaliatory operation against the United States is continuing. William Howard Evans reports.
8: Bahrain sounded its missile alert sirens for a second time Monday as Iran launched another attack. The island kingdom is home to the US Navy's Fifth Fleet. There's been no immediate confirmation on any damage or casualties as a result of the attacks. It follows the US military earlier saying it has wrapped up its latest round of strikes against Iran, hitting dozens of targets, including air defences, systems, radar sites, missile and drone equipment, and small boats. It's also underlined the main point of contention, threatening to reignite the Iran war. Who controls the narrow Strait of Hormuz?
7: The Royal Commission into Anti-Semitism and Social Cohesion has heard that Jewish staff and students often feel unsafe on Australian university campuses, with witnesses saying they've been subjected to Nazi salutes. Georgia Linton-Williams reports.
9: The first witness at the Royal Commission's hearings in Melbourne, a university student, said she often hid her Jewish heritage on campus. A university tutor told the commission students in his class performed a Nazi salute at him.
10: I was incredibly shocked and offended and threatened.
9: He said he has experienced many other anti-Semitic incidents at the university but stopped reporting them due to concerns about the potential repercussions. Multiple witnesses said they have experienced challenges with the complaints processes at universities. The Royal Commission will continue to examine anti-Semitism at universities throughout this week.
7: The Prime Minister and Governor-General have paid tribute to the late Australian of the Year, Richard Scollier, at his memorial service at the Sydney Opera House. Thousands gathered in the concert hall for the service for the world-renowned medical researcher who died in June, aged 59, after a three-year fight with brain cancer. Governor-General Sam Mostyn shared a story of a meeting between King Charles and Professor Scollier during a royal visit to Sydney when both men were battling cancer. The Prime Minister, Anthony Albanese, told mourners Richard Scollier achieved so much before his death and his legacy lives on.
11: Richard did so much to push back the shadow of melanoma. And one day, when a cure for brain cancer is at last found, his name will be spoken. All of us will be able to say we knew him and he gave us hope.
7: Authorities are praising community detection efforts days after the first confirmed H5 bird flu infection in an Australian bird. The greater crested tern was found in Robe on South Australia's limestone coast. The total number of detections now stands at 13. Australia's Chief Veterinary Officer, Dr. Beth Cookson, says monitoring the spread remains the top focus.
6: That response so far has looked like increased surveillance, and I really do want to acknowledge the community's response to supporting us with that by reporting sick and dead birds through the Emergency Animal Disease Hotline. That's allowing jurisdictions, who are the lead of the operation,

0: additional response to appropriately investigate those.
1: A new study has found more than 2,700 people died from heat-related causes in England and Wales during recent heatwaves. Researchers from Imperial College London, the UK Met Office and the London School of Hygiene and Tropical Medicine say heightened temperatures caused by human-induced climate change are a major contributor to that number. The study estimates climate change added 3 to 4 degrees to maximum temperatures. To sport, and in the NRLW, Canberra Raiders coach Darren Borthwick has praised his side's clinical performance against the New Zealand Warriors yesterday. The Raiders women earned their second win in a row with a 42-16 thrashing of the Warriors. Borthwick says his side's defensive stability is paving the way for their attack.
2: I couldn't be any more prouder on how the players are defending, and the luxury of defending really well is getting the score points at the back end of it. So they're really, really happy with our defensive resolve at the moment.
1: And in golf, Australian Minwoo Lee's finished second at the Scottish Golf Open, 2 shots behind Korea's Tom Kim. Lee's performance is a strong showing at the tournament he won in 2021 ahead of this week's British Open at Royal Birkdale. Kim shot 15 under to claim one of the biggest wins of his career as the 24-year-old continues his excellent form following a third-placed finish at the US Open. Turning to the weather for the nation's capital, cloudy for the rest of the day, a shower or two is possible, northwesterly winds, a top of 10 degrees. There is a severe wind warning in place for parts of the Snowy Mountains, including Thredbo. At the moment, it's 8 degrees around the city. ABC News.
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5: Yuma, and good afternoon to you. Adi Francis keeping you company on Afternoons today and tomorrow. A couple of thoughts to share with you from listeners listening in to the premiere of those stories from our Emerging Voices training program here at the ABC in partnership with Radio 1 RPH and the Community Broadcasting Association of Australia. Ellie in Kayleen has texted in to say, so amazing to hear Sam and Brioni's stories live on air. It's been so wonderful to work with them both and everyone else in the program, including with me. Thanks for letting me know, Ellie. And of course, Ellie's going to be joining us tomorrow on Afternoons. You might have heard her text being read out, or you might have heard her at outside broadcasts that this station does, perhaps at the Saturday Gardening outside broadcast at the Farmers Markets most recently. Ellie is a rusted-on listener for 666 ABC Radio Canberra, and it's been such a pleasure to work with her on our Emerging Voices program and premiering that story tomorrow on the show. Belinda in Harrison also says, thanks, Brioni, for sharing such an unknown topic. And also on the text line, Robert in Curtin says, both autism and dementia are problems of cellular energy production. Thanks for sharing, Robert in Curtin. And of course, if you'd like to contribute your perspective or experiences, you can do so 0467 922 666. You can give us a call, 1300 681 666. And also on dementia, just a reminder that there is a lot of information freely available, including links to free support at the Dementia Australia website, and also the National Dementia Helpline, 1800 100 500. It's a free call line. You can call at any time. It's a call line that I needed to call myself when my mum first got her diagnosis. It can be quite an overwhelming thing, particularly as the carer, not least the person with the diagnosis, knowing what to do next. And, you know, those pained, trained patient volunteers and staff on the helpline really helped refer us to so many different supports that we continue to receive. So, yeah, plenty of places you can go to find out more, access support and training. Now, coming up this half hour, I wonder if you enjoy comedy and musical theatre, all in the name of a good cause. This half hour, we're going to be meeting some of the local performers who are rehearsing for a local comedy and musical theatre show that's raising awareness and funds for people living with multiple sclerosis and other neurological conditions. And one of the young Canberra performers has also recently been nominated for the Order of Australia's Youth Citizenship Award. An absolutely incredible young person. That story coming your way this half hour.
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5: Now, as you've been hearing in the radio news bulletins with Jennifer Sexton this afternoon, Richard

0: Scolia, a pioneer of cancer research, has been remembered for his truly remarkable life in a state memorial service at the Sydney Opera House. The former Australian of the Year recipient died aged 59 on June 7 after a three-year battle with glioblastoma, an aggressive form of brain cancer. Thousands of mourners poured into the city's iconic landmark to farewell Professor Scolia and pay tribute to his legacy as a world leader in melanoma and brain cancer treatment. And although Governor-General Sam Mostyn, New South Wales Premier Chris Minns and Prime Minister Anthony Albanese were among the dignitaries to lead the tributes today, his childhood friend of more than 40 years, Jim Finlay, helped to provide a few laughs during the sombre occasion. If you haven't heard those remarks, here's a little sample for you.
1: Rich had a massive problem convincing people he was a doctor with his... You've seen the photos. His bleached blonde hair, deep tan. Yes, tan. It was the 80s. Good looks. So he would make up another occupation because no one would believe him. So this one particular night, we're out on the Gold Coast, walked up to these two lovely young ladies, introduced himself as Rich, the dolphin trainer from SeaWorld.
0: Yeah, incredible thinking back. I wonder if you also were lucky enough to meet Professor Scolia or his colleague and his collaborator, Georgina. I was lucky enough to meet them at the National Museum of Australia some years ago when they were putting on display some important personal artefacts or items that told part of their story. That was ahead of them being recognised formally at a national level, and it was just so wonderful to meet them. I mean, what a privilege. And one of the things that I noticed was that deep connection

they had as friends and colleagues, and the way they finished each other's sentences so naturally. It was just magical to speak to them and hear them speak about each other. Why don't we have a little bit of music now from Jojo Zepp and the Falcons?

0: From 1979, Jojo Zep, a.k.a. Joe Camilleri, and the Falcons from their album The Screaming Targets, and that song Hit and Run on 666 ABC Radio Canberra. Well, mangoes might not be the first fruit you think of in a Canberra winter and on a day like today, but some of Pakistan's finest mangoes are being prepared to go on show and for tasting right here in Canberra in a fortnight. Canberra's Pakistani community is getting ready to host their first Mango Mela, a celebration of culture, community and mangoes. And I am very excited to be welcoming in the community very soon into this studio. And my understanding is they're going to be bringing some mangoes and mango-related products with them to give you an idea of what you can expect if you get along to the Mango Mela in a fortnight at Thoroughbred Park. So that's one to keep listening for.
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1: And, you know, we were speaking to Lily Nothling, our news journo, who was out in Charnwood pursuing the Kanga Cup story for our 7pm bulletin tonight. And the camera operator, Matt Roberts, sent me a text of Lily, and she is very well dressed up. I think we heard that in the interview. But, yeah, she's got her big hat, woolly hat. I think that's Jade Toomey's hat that I'm spotting on Lily. Some blue gloves, a massive long black puffer jacket, an enormous rainbow-coloured mohair-like scarf that looks like a sleeping bag. It's that big, you know, those giant scarves that you can cover your body in, the cream pants and the black shoes. She wasn't expecting to go out to Charnwood today. Isn't it a thrill? You never quite know how your day is going to pan out when you work in this building, and particularly in news.
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1: Now, after a fantastic first showing last year, a local musical theatre production called Multiple Sclerosis is returning for another outing. Multiple Sclerosis, The Relapse, is the name of the show being hosted by Act Hub this September. It promises to provide an afternoon of comedic skits, stand-up, monologues and musical theatre, all in the name of raising awareness and funds for people living with multiple sclerosis and other neurological conditions like Parkinson's disease. Joining me in the 666 studio is one of the performers, 13-year-old Rosie Welling, as well as another performer who is also the show's MC, Jill Young, and the show's producer, Kiz Welling. Yuma, and welcome.
2: Thank you.
3: Thank you.
4: Thank you.
1: Now, Kiz, this is not the first time you've staged this event. How much was raised last year for people living with MS?
2: $2,500. So it was very exciting to have a really great audience and raise good money for the for people living with MS.
1: Kiz, what kind of a difference does $2,000 make in the lives of people living with MS, their families, the sort of support services that are valued here in Canberra?
2: Yeah, well, we actually gave that money directly to MS Plus because there's two sort of arms to the MS organisation in Australia. And so that money did go directly to helping people have better lives and quality of life. So it goes to ability aids, so when they're walking, things where they can wheelchair ramps, even little things like service dogs, all sorts of things like that. So hopefully helped a lot. Through other initiatives, we've also raised other funds that have also gone to help. So, yeah, we're really happy with our contribution and super excited to have the show back again this year.
1: And, of course, it's not just about the money, it's also about the awareness, isn't it? Having conversations like this, letting people know there are organisations like MS Plus in our community.
2: Yeah, absolutely. And I think you know, we started, or Rosie started this because she wanted to show that her mum could do all sorts of things with MS, and so not only perform in a variety show, but also climb some pretty significant peaks and mountains and hard treks.
1: You mentioned Rosie, of course. Your daughter Rosie is again among the cast of performers. Rosie, how would you describe your experience last year performing in this play? How did it feel? How was it received?
4: It was so much fun, and honestly, I was just so glad that so many people came to support this charity. It was such a fun show, and it was really funny.
1: Now, Jill, you're calling this year's show The Relapse. What can ticket holders expect this year?
5: So we've got, we've got some hilarious skits going on, but we've actually added some Broadway belters. So we've got some amazing vocalists coming along. We have got this year, word got out how much fun it was. So we've got some of the finest actors and performers in the Canberra region who have very kindly donated their time to doing skits and songs and just helping spread the awareness by having a really good time.
1: Including you as a performer and also the MC.
5: Yes.
1: Tell me more about those fun acts within this variety show.
5: Yeah, so for me, I am doing a bit of a spin-off of a dream role in that we're doing a bit of a Golden Girls style skit. I've always wanted to be a Golden Girl. I'm looking forward to introducing all the other acts. I think last year I sat there so scared for my part to come up, so I can actually sit back and enjoy watching all the talent do some shows. So there's some very funny duos coming up, and then some beautiful songs, one of which Rosie's going to sing for us. So I'm just looking forward to seeing it all again.
1: Now, Rosie, what can you tell us about the song that you've been rehearsing to perform? It's called Nothing. What's it about?
4: It's about a theatre kid, so it relates to me, but not in some ways. She is trying to deal with drama school, but she's just not understanding, like,

0: interpreting the fact that you have to make it up, and the producer is not a very nice guy, and it's just about her struggling at this drama school, and then she moves to a new one and she learns how to act.
1: How does it feel for you performing in a show like this? You're no stranger to performance, but what does this show mean to you, Rosie?
0: I think that variety shows are just so much fun, and especially multiple sclerosis, because you know that it's for a really good cause. And I'm just glad for all of the support that I've gotten from this charity, and also all of the people that have come and the actors that are doing it, because we've got some of Canberra's most amazing actors.
1: Now, Rosie, of course, you and your family are so committed to raising awareness and funds for people living with multiple sclerosis and other neurological conditions. Tell me more about that, what that's like at home for you and the sort of accommodations you make as a daughter in a household.
0: Well, my mum was diagnosed with MS just probably about a year before I was born. And it's been different growing up because we've had to support her in all of the things that she does. But we just want to know that we're there for her and making certain accommodations. But it's just such an incredible feat that she's been able to do some of the hardest walks in the world.
1: Well, that's right, because you tackle big things like live theatre 2 years in a row, also the Kokoda experience, and now Mount Everest later this year. Tell me more about that.
0: We're only going to Everest Base Camp because of altitude. And it's just amazing because some the most average people will struggle to do Everest because of the altitude. It's and the length, and because when you go high up, it's harder to breathe. But the fact that she's doing this with MS, and we also have a lovely man who has Parkinson's who's coming with us, and it's just incredible that they're able to do such things with these struggles in their daily lives.
1: Absolutely. Now, I understand you've also, Rosie, been locally recognised with a pretty special nomination recently, an Order of Australia Youth Citizenship Award nomination. How does that feel?
0: I'm so humbled and so honoured. I don't even know what to say. It's just so amazing, and I'm so grateful.
1: Now, tell me more about your castmates in this production that you're rehearsing for at the moment, Multiple Sclerosis, The Relapse.
0: We have some of Canberra's finest performers, and many of which are very, very, all of which are very, very, very nice people. And they're so talented and very funny. And we've got, last year I was the only kid in the cast, but this year we've got one more kid who's one of my friends, and we're going to be doing a song together.
1: And tell me more about that. Is that Lincoln?
0: Yes, that's Lincoln. We're doing a funny little duet from Shrek.

0: from a performer point of view is often you're told what to perform. So with multiple sclerosis, we basically say it's got to be 5 minutes or less and funny. Like, that's the brief. So it really gives performers the ability to come out and do whatever their heart's desires. And that's super cool. And we've got stand-up comedians. We've got amazing singers, jazz singers, musical theatre performers, stand-up skits, monologues, all sorts of things. And looking back at the videos, the recordings of last year, what gives me so much satisfaction is just hearing the absolute raucous laughter and applause after every single act. There was no act in the show that didn't get an unbelievable response from the audience. So I'm hoping we get a lot of those people back to come and see it again. And we've only opened it so far to cast and family. We've only just started to announce it publicly and we're already half sold. So that's really, really great. The show isn't until the 12th of September. So the fact that we're half sold in not even mid-July is really, really awesome. We've got an early bird special till the 31st of July, which is which I would take, like, encourage anyone to take advantage of and make sure they don't miss out on what I think is going to be an amazing, amazing show.
1: It must be a nervous time, though, when you see professional productions like The Waitress, their tours being cancelled. Jill, are you confident that your show will be immune to some of these wider industry events?
2: First of all, I think it's incredibly sad that we're seeing this in Australia. It affects everyone, not just the actors, the stage crews. Everyone is now probably scared to take on jobs. From our perspective, Canberra is very special in that they're a great community that get behind a show with a heart. So this show's got the biggest heart ever. You know, if you're sitting at home listening and thinking, I couldn't do base camp at Everest, I couldn't do it. And the fact that there is a lady with MS, there is a gentleman with Parkinson's going up there, surely it's worth coming to see our show just to help get that awareness out there. Plus, you are going to laugh so much. It is not going to be necessarily politically correct. So there may be some bits and pieces that will be a bit, oh, but that's half the fun. It's the one time we get to do this kind of stuff. So I think we'll probably end up selling out.
3: I think so too. It's just, I love this show so much. And the amount of support we got from it last time, I'm really looking forward to it and I'm really hopeful for how it will go.
1: Kids, for anyone wanting to bag a ticket and find out more, where can they go?
0: The ticket link is on both the Ballet to Everest Instagram page and Ballet to Everest Facebook page. And then I've also just started sharing posts throughout the different notice boards around Canberra. So Canberra Notice Board and then all the regional notice boards as well.
1: And Act Hub is your host this year. They can find out more there?
0: Yeah, absolutely. Ticketlink, they're hosting the tickets. And big shout out to Act Hub again because they're the ones that have found a space for us in their very, very busy schedule and have supported us having our show there. And we're super grateful. And it's in Kingston and Causeway Hall, which is a beautiful little performing space. And we're super, super grateful to Act Hub and super thankful that we get to perform in such a cool, cool theatre.
1: Well, thank you all for coming in ahead of the performance in September and the very best of luck with preparations, Kiz Welling, Rosie Welling and also Jill Young. Thank you.
3: Thank you.
4: Hi, it's Ross Solly here. Look, if you like fun and if you like showing off, then we've got something very exciting coming your way. I can't say too much, but it will be fun and it will be exciting, just like you'd expect from 666 Breakfast.
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1: Yeah, where it is still 8.2 degrees, but it feels like 2.2. Does that mean it's warming up? Rain's still in the forecast for the rest of today with a predicted maximum of 2 millimetres, but I would love to hear your rainfall gauge readings, your weather forecasts. How's it going at your place? 0467 922 666. Yes, we were just hearing about that incredible afternoon of fun, laughter, excellent performances and all for a good cause. We were speaking about that local variety and comedy show called Multiple Sclerosis, The Relapse, and some of the participants, upcoming Everest Base Camp trek as well, all for that cause in raising awareness and funds for people living with neurological conditions, and more than half sold already. That's without advertising. So it's wonderful that they've got such a strong backing in our community. If you'd like to get along or you're thinking about it, it's being held on the 12th of September from 12:30 p.m. at ACT Hub on the Causeway at Kingston. More information about tickets at the ACT Hub website, acthub.littleboxoffice.com, and there are early bird

0: specials until the 31st of July. Well, I wonder what fruits are abundant for you right now at your place. I wonder if you, like me, and certainly here in this office, have been enjoying so many of our local seasonal winter harvest of fresh fruits, so limes, lemons, kumquats, persimmons, just buckets of fruit coming through the office and being shared by friends and colleagues. So many abundant trees in beautiful little microclimates generating epic harvests this year. It's hard keeping up with it all. Mangoes, they might not be in season right now here, but that's not stopping our Pakistani community of Canberra from creating a feature celebration around the fruit in about a fortnight's time. It's called a mango mela, and I'm really looking forward to meeting representatives from our Pakistani Canberra community to find out what they have in store for Canberrans. My understanding is they've just got back from Sydney, where a similar Pakistani mango mela was held, and I think they've brought with them some little treats, some mango-related products that they might be sharing with us. So more on that coming up over the next half hour before Drive with Georgia Steins. But right now, let's find out what is making news with Jennifer Sexton in the newsroom. Good afternoon, Jen.
1: Good afternoon. 80. Making news, the Department of Foreign Affairs and Trade says it's urgently trying to identify whether any Australians have been caught up in a large fire at a bar in Thailand's capital, Bangkok, in which 27 people have been killed and 63 injured, 22 critically. In the Middle East, Kuwait says its air defences are firing as Iran targets it in retaliation for US airstrikes. Kuwait's military issued the statement but hasn't said if there's any damage or casualties. Earlier, Bahrain, which is home to the US Navy's Fifth Fleet, twice sounded its missile alert sirens over Iranian attacks. Jewish university students and staff have told the Royal Commission on Anti-Semitism and Social Cohesion they felt intimidated by encampments set up on campuses across the country in 2024 protesting the war on Gaza. The British government has announced what it says is a record investment to strengthen policing and security for Jewish communities across England and Wales, with more than $475 million to be spent over the next 3 years. Telstra's warning its customers to be careful about phone calls from people claiming to be representatives of the company after last week's national outage, after reports of fraudsters trying to get customer information. The ACT government says it will share responsibility with the Commonwealth to clean up any additional contamination discovered on the former CSIRO agricultural research site at Ginninderra, where it plans to build thousands of new homes. And in sports, Socceroos fullback Geordie Boss has undergone surgery on his knee and will miss at least the first 3 months of the Dutch domestic season with his club Feyenoord. Boss suffered the injury in Australia's round of 32 defeat to Egypt at the World Cup. Turning to the weather, cloudy for the capital, a shower or two is possible, northwesterly winds heading for 10 degrees. It's fairly steady around the city on 8 degrees at the moment, 80.
0: Yeah, Jen, I don't know about you, but I wore my big winter jacket, which is basically a grey woolen blanket that a fashion retailer decided to just fashion into a, you know,
2: into something
0: jacket,
2: that you like.
0: Which, of course, I picked up at an op shop.
2: Of course.
0: Not new ever. And it's hardcore. It's like, picture your heaviest grey blanket, but in a wearable form with arms.
2: Nice.
0: And it's just the best. And I've been receiving photos from our camera operators for news with Lily's Fashions in the field today out at Charnwood with every piece of skin covered out there in the mud.
2: Yeah, she's not long arrived back in the newsroom, and I can tell you right now.
0: Has she got circulation in the fingers?
2: She said her feet were a little cold. But guess what? I'm actually knitting a scarf.
0: Are you really? Yeah. What colour? Or what texture?
2: It's kind of a, well, it's wool, and it's, I haven't done knitting for decades.
0: Yeah.
2: But it is the best thing. It is so good. Once I was shown the basics again, because I'd forgotten how to do it, but it's so meditative. I've never noticed this before, that it's just so soothing just to sit there and knit.
0: In between the headlines and
2: in between
0: the
2: headlines.
0: Because you can read the content and digest the content and be making editorial decisions whilst being busy with your fingers.
2: I can try.
0: Concurrently. Isn't that interesting? There's a magical thing going on in that part of the newsroom then, because Anna is well known as making many garments beautiful.
2: Yeah, I think it's her influence.
0: Elaborate.
2: She got me going.
0: You know, cardigans and all kinds of knitted garments.
2: She's amazing.
0: Is that partly what started it?
2: Yes. I think I was inspired, but Anna's not knitting at the moment.
0: No.
2: No, she's having a break, but I just hearing her stories about knitting and how committed she was to it, because I used to knit when I was nursing years ago. You know, in your breaks, you'd sit around and you'd be knitting.
3: Yeah.
2: But not since then.
3: Yeah.
2: The decades. And then I just thought, well, I might just try it as something that's kind of not too full on.
3: Yeah.
2: So I don't actually have a pattern.
3: Yeah.
2: Because she said you don't need one for doing a scarf. And once she got me going, it's just been, it's fabulous. I'm really enjoying it.
3: I can't wait to see what you produce. I've loved watching and observing other Canberrans quietly knitting in groups at cafes around Canberra, at the Mawson shops in particular, in the sunlight in, I think it was late autumn. I was watching a group of women have a catch up and they were all knitting and being crafty, silently kind of together and occasionally talking, but just the beautiful practice of coming together and creating.
2: So good.
3: Good on you, Jen.
2: See ya.
3: See ya. Jennifer Sexton keeping us posted with all the news. The Mango Mela coming up very soon. But first I want to play you some audio by an artist from Castlemaine in beautiful Victoria. Her name is Eliza Hull. And Eliza is an Australian singer, songwriter and disability advocate from Castlemaine. And in May of this year, she received an Order of Australia Medal for her contribution to music and disability advocacy. Eliza is a person with a physical disability, a neurological condition, Charcot-Marie tooth, which affects Eliza's nervous system. And this song written by Eliza Hull, titled Hotel Room, is a really vulnerable and emotive pop ballad showcasing her raw storytelling, recorded at London's Nighttime Studios with a UK producer by the name of James Knight, whose credits include Robbie Williams, Ellie Goulding, and The Cooks. So why don't we have a listen?

0: home to you.
1: Wow, what a beautiful song. And it's such a pleasure to be able to hit play on Eliza Hull. This is a song that was in my playlist prepared for us here at ABC Radio Canberra, the creator of that song Hotel Room from this year, because Eliza was one of our partners in the Emerging Voices, our storytelling program that we premiered earlier in the show. Eliza is involved with Powered Media as well as the Community Broadcasting Association of Australia. And one of the highlights was actually to have Eliza here in Canberra as a guest speaker with the participants of that program, where Eliza shared so much of her own lived experience with disability advocacy and breaking into the media, whether it be through songs like that, through pitching stories to major broadcasters, writing content, recording content. She's a real force of nature and has been so persistent and dogged in her pursuit of getting greater representation for people living with disability. So it was just so lovely to see that song appear in the playlist and be able to share it with you today.
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1: That's right, you're with Eddie Francis. It is so lovely to be with you for the last half hour of this show before Drive with Georgia Steins. And I think Georgia's going to be very happy when she saunters into this studio, because I am looking at boxes of mangoes, and in my hands I have a fresh mango, and it's in a beautiful little supportive kind of polystyrene blanket to keep it in pristine condition. And I have here a poster for an event that's being organised in about a fortnight. Mangoes make everything better, and I need no persuasion on that front, because I began my career with ABC decades ago in Katherine, Kununurra and Darwin, where of course mangoes are a major fruit and a major source of income for Australian farmers. And so I'm a diehard mango addict, but I don't know as much about the traditions in Pakistan. So a warm welcome to my three guests in the studio who are involved in setting up this event in a fortnight's time. Maybe you'd like to all introduce yourselves and what's brought you to this point.
3: I'm Sahil Khan. I'm president of Pakistan Multicultural Association, Canberra.
4: My name is Zeeshan Ahmed. I'm from Top Notch Blinds, representing as a behalf of PMA president, PMA trader. Thank you.
5: My name is Hassan Munib, and I run a construction company. We're actually a group of friends who come up with this idea. We were having a dinner together, and everybody miss mangoes in Pakistan. So this is an emotion, basically. So we come up with an idea. Let's have a festival here. Bring mangoes from Pakistan for the people of Canberra. Invite everybody here and have some fun with it.
1: I think it's very clever timing in a Canberra winter when, let's face it, it's nice to have a little lift, it's nice to come together, and it's nice to have a bit of madness, mango madness. So as I look at the fruit that you've prepared for Canberrans, it's quite narrow, it's quite thin, it's quite a delicate mango compared to perhaps some of the plumper mangoes grown in Australia that we might be more familiar with it. What is it about this fruit that you love so much, Hassan?
5: This is so juicy, and there are various ways to actually eat it. We make a small hole in it and we suck it up, okay? And that's the best way to have it. A lot of people try it a bit of a fancy way, cut them nicely, slice them up, okay?
1: In a daiquiri.
5: Absolutely, absolutely. We have a lot of emotions attached to this fruit. We call it king of all fruits.
1: And
5: it is mango, absolutely.
1: I'm just trying to imagine how you would make a hole and experience the mango by sucking the fruit. We're not going to do it in the studio. No need to freak out, listeners. I'm not going to subject you to the sounds of that. But I'm just imagining, because I really feel like you need to cut the mango up and make it accessible. But it is actually accessible.
5: If you see right on the top, there is a bit of a dot there. Just take that dot out. And we just simply on the top side. The other side of it.
3: Start squeezing from the sides.
5: Yeah. And we squeeze in our mouth. That's the best way to have these mangoes in. But yes, we understand that can be a bit messy, especially with my beard. I got to be careful of that.
1: Two of you have beards.
5: Absolutely.
1: So a beard might be necessary. Absolutely. And some hand towels and a shower.
5: Yeah. But I wouldn't mind that any day, anytime.
4: Okay. Yeah. Saying like good manners spoils good food. So that's very important, and especially when you're eating mangoes. So like you can try slicing it off, you put it a nice way, but I know it's a messy way, but if you're gonna try sometime, so you will really love it. It enhances the texture. I don't know why, but it feels totally different. So like mangoes are basically introduced from the mango word actually came from the language Tamil language, which is kind of a tropical area of India. So, but in here, why it's famous about the Pakistani mangoes? Because Pakistan is not a kind of a tropical land. It's like a more like a inner land and just like in Australia. And why we are bringing it here in Australia and why it's getting so much popular? See, you heard about the term Christmas in July.
1: Absolutely. Right, we just had the festival in recent weeks down on the Patrick White lawns because, in the mud.
4: Yeah. So similarly in Australia, we have the mangoes in summer. Because this mango is a summer fruit. So, but here we bring it in winters.
5: Mangoes in July.
3: And I must add to that that these two friends, they're very creative. So all this credit goes to them, okay, accompanied by three other group of friends. And that's how the whole theme came in, that why we shouldn't bring this mango here in a way to promote multiculturalism. So the rest of people, they will know that, you know, it's just the Pakistani mangoes, they are so juicy, so tasty.
1: So what can Canberrans expect if they get along to your Mango Mela multicultural event on the 26th of July, 11 a.m. to 6 p.m. at Thoroughbred Park?
5: Look, it starts with the traditional ceremonies and we are at Aboriginal land and all that. So after that, there'll be a music, there'll be a food from literally entire world, okay? Especially from our South Asian culture. There'll be a lot of food, live cooking there, traditional dishes, which is going to be very popular on the day. Of course, truck and trucks of mangoes. We had this event in Sydney yesterday. More than 25,000 people attended. And by towards the end of the event, mangoes actually ran out.
1: Oh.
5: Absolutely. So there'll be dance, there'll be music, and it's a lot of kids' activities planned for the day, jumping castles and all that rides. It's a family event, so we encourage all Canberrans to basically join us and have lots of fun and enjoy our king of fruit, mango, with us.
1: And just how important is it for your community to celebrate this as a multicultural event and share your culture?
4: Yep. So, like, it's very important because what happened, like, especially in winters, in Australia, winter, there's not much happening.
1: No.
4: All right. I know, like, in especially Canberra from the last couple of years, there's a lot of focus on the multiculturalism. I've seen many, many events happening as compared to Sydney and other cities. So in July, it's quite a bit quieter. So, and another thing, we are also focusing on the weather because Canberra, sometimes, weather is a very important factor.
5: It's cold.
4: So we're trying to do it indoor. So it's indoor kind of event as well. So if its weather is not good, still please show up. So there will be still much fun and we'll be still on.
1: Great. So it is being held at Thoroughbred Park in a fortnight on the 26th of July, but you do have an indoor area or some cover if it's bucketing down or frosty or foggy or moist.
3: And on top of that, it's a free entry. No tickets. Lot of, as Hassan has said, it's going to be a variety of food, a lot of activities for people, so they can just come and have one of those family day outing.
1: Now, of course, we love our fresh mangoes, but we also love them in daiquiris. There's so many things to do, aren't there? Chutneys. How does the Pakistani community like to use mango in different ways? What are the products that are going to be on offer, the recipes, the dishes?
5: Generally, it's people, as I said, they suck it up in their mouth and then cut them, slice them, have it in a nicer way. You can make a really, really nice pickle of it. And milkshakes are really popular within the kids and all that. And it's so, so tasty. I can't wait to have it, actually.
3: And also ice cream.
5: Ice cream, yeah, absolutely.
1: Wow. Are you going to have a competition for the fastest or the most effective or the cleanest mango sucker, the Pakistani traditional way of sucking it through a hole?
5: If there is one, I will definitely win it.
1: Oh, you will definitely win it.
5: Absolutely.
1: Competition coming out.
4: Actually,
1: here.
4: You know, the first one to ask this question, we have a pre-launch event 2 weeks back. So at the event, one of our sponsors, which is also a very social personality in Canberra, so they also asked, they are also from the Punjab, the Indian Punjab. So they were saying, like, we should have a festival, like, we are a competition where we're gonna, like, kind of a speed test, we're gonna eat it first. So another important thing, like, about the mangoes, like we were saying, what makes it special, why we're celebrating the event. So mango has a very small shelf life.
1: Yes.
4: Especially when we are importing them from overseas. So that's a very very precise procedure. For example, when the mango is ripened, it's got like maximum 10 days life, mm-hmm. but because we have to import them and they need to go through the quarantine process as well. And then they need to deliver. So we need to plan then everything in like in literally on head to head, neck to neck. So if they don't arrive on time, they don't have the right taste or they don't have the right texture or shape, they might get some start getting wrinkle. So that's why like it's very, another thing is like there are different species of mangoes and they all come up on a different time of the year. We just have like 2 or 3 months of time only. So like there is, in our language, we call it Chonsa and Sindri.

0: and Anwar Latour. That's like a few very famous species. So they have like separate time. So first, some, for example, Chonsa, they're the starters. And then the Sindri is like mid of the day. So each mango is like, for example, there's a one mango called Sindri is because one of our state Sindh. So that's more like very longer in shape as compared to the normal ones. And they go very clean and very, very presentable. And they use it for milkshake and for mostly in, if you, because this Chonsa one you're holding in your hand, this is the mango we try to eat it directly, like squeezing it and kind of suck it off rather than, slicing it off. The other breed, which is like Sindri, that's not for like making a squishy juice or something. So you slice it, then it's served better and that tastes better as well.
1: So these mangoes that you're going to be showcasing in a fortnight at the Mango Mela, have they been grown in Pakistan or have they been grown in Sri Lanka or India?
0: No, they are mostly coming from Pakistan.
2: Absolutely, yeah. All of them.
1: What was the quarantine pathway to bring them in?
0: So actually, this thing is happening from quite like, there was no mangoes in Australia before, but it's, all these things started from like 3-4 years back. Mm-hmm. So they have only 3 major importers who are listed and they're doing it everywhere. So they have like certain criteria for the mango to pass through. Because in Pakistan, when they ripe the mango directly, because mostly mango doesn't ripe on the trees. Mm-hmm. Okay, so need to take it off and then store it somewhere in a certain temperature to get ripe, and then it gets a really good taste. Mm-hmm. But in Pakistan, like some like a local importer to deliver it quickly to the market, they try to use some chemical like to ripen it quickly. But here we need to follow a lot of protocols. So there's no chemicals or anything. They are naturally ripe because we just take them off the trays and pack them nicely so that they basically, we provide them in, like when we pack them in a box, we provide them a certain temperature. So they ripen on that temperature. And then when they come here, they go through the quarantine process. Yeah. So it depending, like the customs have their certain procedures. So sometimes it takes around 72 hours, sometimes in 24 hours. They need to inspect the mangoes if they have any, like anything which is may take them for more time.
1: Absolutely. So what's been your secret then, Zishan and Hassan, in actually securing enough mangoes to run the first Mango Mela in Canberra? Because you said it was a sellout in Sydney. So did you have a secret little stockpile
2: secured? We absolutely have secured more than 1,500 boxes for Canberra. We're expecting hopefully 4,000 to 5,000 people, maybe more than that, depending on the day. Hoping to have a nice day. So we're expecting more than 1,500 boxes to arrive in Canberra on the day.
1: Fantastic. And what are you noticing outside of an event like this in terms of Canberrans and Australians' taste and demand for this product from Pakistan? Because we know we have a huge Indian community here in Canberra and growing.
0: Exactly. See, these mangoes, like I said, these are few importers. They are already selling them here, but they are selling on a quite higher price. And another thing is they are kind of a pre-sold. It's surprising, for example, is there is one shop here getting 100 boxes of mango, they're already pre-sold.
1: Wow.
0: So you can't just go and buy them. Mm-hmm. Or you need to do a booking, because that's what I'm saying, because they're a very delicate procedure. So they already booked. So whatever is coming, it's already sold. But in here, what we're providing, basically, we are taking the risk to get the big shipment. That's why we're organizing this mela, like we had one in Sydney yesterday. So you can, like, massive mango, so everyone can buy and just take it out. So, and another thing is we are giving it on a very low price, because this event is not for profit. All right, so we're trying to give opportunity and promote multiculturalism. Correct. And this is our main motive.
1: That's
0: and
1: terrific.
0: Another thing, like you put a question like about the security, like how are you sure we're going to get it here? So like we are trying our best, even our government and our Canberra embassy, they are really, really helpful in this whole procedure.
1: That's fantastic.
0: They're communicating regularly with the food authorities to make sure like they're not overpassing any procedure. They let them their certain whatever procedure they have to follow, but they're just trying to make it quick, because this is a very delicate product. If it's even stayed for one night extra, it will lose the texture and taste.
1: Yeah, I can see the focus and care and attention and passion that you have for this project. Mela, is that party? Does that mean party?

0: Party celebration?
1: Mela is a traditional Punjabi word. This is called a gathering for any particular particular sport or any particular
2: community.
1: Yeah, it's a celebration. That's a word called Mela. It's a celebration of it. And we want people of Canberra to celebrate this particular event with us. We are introducing our mangoes to Australians, to all multicultural people who are living in Canberra. So come over on 26th of July on Thoroughbred Park and enjoy this beautiful event and our mangoes with us.
0: Thank you all for joining me in the studio and bringing your passion for mangoes and your traditions from Pakistan and the region into our radio station. It's such a thrill to hear about the Mango Mela, the multicultural event, the very first one for Canberra. Best of luck. Not that you need it. It sounds like you're really well organised and you've got a strong team on the 26th of July, 11 a.m. to 6 p.m. at Thoroughbred Park. Lovely meeting you.
2: And Adriana, just a quick one, please. As you said, that this is going to be a first time. This is going to be sort of test case for us. As Hassan has said, 1,500 boxes, because we can't take risks. It's a very pre-calculated time. One day in the whole process can impact the state, the total life of mango. So we'll see the whole community's response. Maybe these numbers can grow then in the next year. It all depends on community's response.
0: Great. Well, good luck. I'm sure it'll be very popular. Wonderful entertainment, a free event for people to come along and absorb that wonderful atmosphere. Good luck and congratulations.
1: Thanks for having us.
0: My guests in the studio, Sahil Khan, Hassan Manib and Zeeshan Ahmed, all friends involved in organising Canberra's first Mango Mela, a multicultural event here in Canberra. And joining me ahead of the drive show is the wonderful Georgia Steins. And Georgia, like me, he used to live and work in the Northern Territory over many, many years and is no stranger to every different way of enjoying mangoes. You know, Georgia, it makes me think about the Elton John concert. You might have even been there in Darwin all those years ago when he played Crocodile Rock at Marara Stadium. And we were enjoying some mango daiquiris that night, Georgia.
3: Oh, my goodness.
0: Does that take you back? Do you remember that event?
3: No, I don't remember that event.
0: It's probably 2004
3: actually,
0: or 5.
3: I don't even know if I've had daiquiris. I can't think of I've had a mango.
0: Do you know what we just heard? In Pakistan, they like to consume this mango by drilling a hole and sucking the fruit and juices through the hole.
3: Wow.
0: Isn't that amazing?
3: Delicious.
0: Yeah. Maybe we'll have a go later, Georgia, after the drive show.
3: Get covered in mango. Sounds great.
0: Hey, what are you cooking up this afternoon?
3: So much. We're going to talk about VAR, so video assisted referee, and whether or not it's ruined sport. So if people have got thoughts on this, 0467922666, because obviously it's been used in the World Cup, but it's used across lots of different codes. And it's got to the point now where the game is stopped so often and it goes to the video assisted referee. So you don't have that flow. And also there are these minute things that might not have actually have had much impact on the game, but because you look back in this incredible detail, you know, then it becomes a big deal, and whether or not it's not good for the sport. So we'll talk about that as well. Also, did you see the Canberra Raiders on the weekend?
0: No,
3: so
0: I didn't.
3: Good.
0: Oh.
3: Wallabies broke my heart again. But anyway, but the Raiders, oh, such great. It was a great game. They did very well. Actually, the other thing too is that the crowd is starting to do like the Norway row.
0: Oh, fantastic.
3: Because of the Viking.
0: I'm seeing
3: connection.
0: That everywhere.
3: I know, anyway, I think it's a long, was it long bow to draw to have it here in Canberra at the Raiders match. But I guess they are the Vikings. The other thing we'll be chatting about, many things we'll be talking about today, actually. But one of the things that we'll definitely be talking about is the notoriety of someone like Tilly Devine. You know, when you look back and you think about female, why is Tilly Devine the one that we all remember? Because she was in a war with so many other female brothel owners at the time.
0: Yeah, thinking about that incredible facility here in the north of Canberra.
3: Yes, oh, the bar,
0: cafe and restaurant and live music venue when I first came to Canberra that was still
3: But you'll popular. Still see postcards with her on it or clothing or it's just got me thinking about like some pretty horrible things that she did too. But also she wasn't the first female brothel owner or crime boss. And this is part of the ABC's podcast called The Dead Tansu, which is great
0: fantastic.
3: Listening. So we'll be chatting about that as well.
0: Great. So join Georgia very soon on Drive. A big thank you to the producers today, Sarah and Betsy, and also some help from the wonderful Caroline. Thank you so much. Please join us for tomorrow on Afternoons when we will be speaking to Paul Dempsey from Something for Kate ahead of his performance here in Canberra. And I'm really looking forward to premiering another one of the Emerging Voices radio stories. Ellie from Kayleen, one of our regular texters here at 666, was one of the participants participants of emerging

0: voices. Ellie's going to join me in the studio to talk about what it was like being behind the microphone, generating a story about her own lived experience and working with other people with disability through this program, as well as premiering her story, her first play, tomorrow on 666. And if we've got time, we might play a second story from Brioni, who we met today. Brioni Delforce, another participant of Emerging Voices, and childhood dementia. We're going to be speaking to a mother from Leeton who took about 5 to 6 years to get a diagnosis for their young child, and also speak to advocates calling for greater awareness and funding for childhood dementia. All that and more coming up on Afternoons tomorrow. Thank you so much for your company. 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
4: Good afternoon, Jennifer Sexton with ABC News. Jewish university students and staff have told the Royal Commission on Anti-Semitism and Social Cohesion they felt intimidated by encampments set up on campuses across the country in 2024. Georgia Lenton-Williams reports.
5: The first day of the Royal Commission's fourth hearing block includes seven witnesses with lived experience of anti-Semitism on university campuses. One witness became emotional as she described how she felt she had to hide her Jewish heritage at university. Students and staff have told the Commission they felt intimidated by the strong presence of protest encampments in 2024. The encampments were set up to protest against the war on Gaza and to call on universities to cut ties with weapons manufacturers. One witness told the Commission she interpreted some of the chants as a call to violence against Jewish people.
4: Kuwait says its air defences are firing as Iran retaliates over US airstrikes targeting it. Kuwait's military has issued the statement, but has not confirmed if there's any damage or casualties. Earlier, Bahrain, which is home to the US Navy's Fifth Fleet, twice sounded its missile alert sirens over Iranian attacks. It comes after US forces said they completed another wave of strikes against Iran, hitting dozens of targets at multiple locations, with both sides asserting they control the Strait of Hormuz. A coronial inquest has resumed into the SeaWorld helicopter tragedy that claimed four lives on the Gold Coast in 2023. Emma Johnson reports.
6: The inquiry has reconvened in Brisbane after a lengthy break. It's looking into the circumstances involving the accident that saw two Joyflight helicopters collide on the Gold Coast Broadwater. Today, the coroner's court heard from Brett Newman, the CEO of SeaWorld Helicopters, which has since been renamed Surfers Paradise Helicopters. He defended the company's safety training protocols and designated flight paths. Mr. Newman told the hearing that local commercial Joyflight operations were always conducted as safely as possible. The inquest continues.
4: The Prime Minister, Anthony Albanese, described the late Professor Richard Scollier as one of Australia's brightest stars during a memorial service at the Sydney Opera House. The world-leading melanoma researcher died last month from brain cancer at the age of 59. Professor Scollier's wife and children, his father and brother, joined thousands of mourners in the concert hall for the state memorial service. Governor-General Sam Mostyn told the gathering Professor Scollier was dying, but still found time to write one last letter.
7: He did leave us all the most glorious gift, other than his marvellous family. It's his final letter to all Australians, where he described himself as a proud, everyday Australian who, as you've heard, just said, we all need to give it a crack. That's what he did. He gave it a crack.
4: In the United States, the office of US Senator Mitch McConnell has revealed a fall is behind his lengthy stay in hospital, William Howard Evans reports.
8: Mitch McConnell was spotted being taken to hospital on the 14th of June, but a lack of communication from his office about the senator's health has sparked a flurry of speculation about his condition. In today's statement, the 84-year-old staff say he was briefly unconscious when he was first taken to hospital and has undergone a number of tests to try and determine what led to his fall. They say he's also been treated for mild pneumonia and is now in a rehabilitation facility. The statement comes on the heels of the unexpected death of his fellow Republican Senator Lindsey Graham, sparking a special election in August.
4: In tennis news, Jannik Sinner has won back-to-back Wimbledon titles after beating German Alexander Zverev in the final at the All England Club. Zverev won the first set in a tiebreak, but the Italian took charge from there, winning the next three for his fifth Grand Slam title in just 3 years. Zverev was looking for back-to-back Grand Slams after winning the French Open, but succumbed to Sinner once again.
2: Jannik, I don't really like you anymore, to be fair. I lost to you 9 times in a row. He showed once again why he's the best player in the world. It was great to share the center court with you on finals weekend. It's a great honor to be here. Unfortunately, I didn't go my way, but congratulations to you.
4: And in golf, South Korean Haerun Yu has won her second major golf title in 3 weeks with victory in the Evian Championship in France. Turning to the weather for the nation's capital, cloudy for the rest of the day. The possibility of a shower or two, northwesterly winds on a top of 10 today. Tomorrow, a shower or two, a top of 11 degrees. At the moment, it's 8 degrees at Tuggeranong, 9 at Dixon. ABC News.
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10: Hello, thanks for your company. Thanks for tuning into the Drive program. It's a pleasure being with you on this Monday. I hope you had a lovely weekend. We'll try and have a great week ahead. Today we're going to be talking about Neighbourhood Watch and the role it plays in your neighbourhood or not. Do you know if you've got an active Neighbourhood Watch group? Maybe you've seen the sign, but you're not quite sure. 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We'll be chatting about the role of Neighbourhood Watch in the ACT. So if you've got thoughts, 0467 922 666 or 1300 681 666. Also, we're going to be talking about a particular show, and maybe it's a show that you've got very fond memories of. Maybe you had a favourite presenter. Maybe you had a favourite teddy. Or maybe you even had a favourite window. Yes, we're talking about play school. What are your memories of play school, either as a child yourself or perhaps even as a grandparent or a parent? 0467 922 666, because while other shows have gone by the wayside, they have outlasted many. In fact, 60 years.
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10: Thanks for joining me on 666 ABC Radio Canberra Drive. A little bit later on, we're going to be talking about VAR. VAR in this instance, video assisted referee. And I just have a very simple question. Do you think it's ruined sport? Because the idea is that the video assisted referee, or a number of different reasons why it was brought in, but whether or not it slows down the game, makes small trivial things perhaps have a bigger impact on the game than they needed to. That's one of the criticisms I've heard about it. Or just make it boring. Or the other issue that many people have with it is it stops the flow of the game. And it could be any game we're talking about now, but in this instance, a lot of the criticism has been based around the FIFA World Cup. So 0467 922 666 or 1300 681 666. If you've got a view on this, I'd love to hear from you.

0: That is 10cc with I'm Not In Love on 666 ABC Radio Canberra, 11 and a half minutes after three. Have you got an active neighbourhood watch in your neighbourhood? Or do you even know if there's one in your neighbourhood? 0467 922 666 or 1300 681 666.
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0: Thanks for joining me on ABC Radio. Neighbourhood Watch. Here in the ACT and elsewhere, but it's a community-led program, but it's run in partnership with policing, ACT policing and Crime Stoppers. But depending on what neighbourhood you're in, you might feel their presence more than others, perhaps. I was in a cafe in a suburb in Belconnen the other day and there was a printed newsletter there. Also, lots of information then up online too with their social media channels as well. And it got me thinking about the role they play in increasing awareness about how you can be safe and crime prevention and where the different neighbourhood watches are in the ACT. Joining us right now is Jude Bowman, who's the President of Neighbourhood Watch ACT. Good afternoon.
3: Good afternoon. How are you?
0: Good. How long have you been involved with Neighbourhood Watch?
3: Perhaps about 15 years initially with my local area and more recently, perhaps the last 5 years with ACT Neighbourhood Watch.
0: And what got you interested? Like, what was the reason why you wanted to be a part of it?
3: Well, I live in Hackett. Hackett's a pretty closed suburb. You have to make a conscious decision to go there. And we have a thriving newsletter that's produced, but that takes a dedicated team of people to deliver it. And I was approached by the coordinator to ask if I would be able to help deliver the newsletters once a month. And that's how I started.
0: You got headhunted.
3: Yes, I did.
0: What do you see as the role of Neighbourhood Watch?
3: It's very much like your opening remarks. It's a

0: about helping the community to feel safe and secure and connected, because that way we look out for each other and we have the best possible community result that it's possible to have. People need to feel as though they belong somewhere, and they have people to go to if things aren't quite going according to plan.
1: And then does the Neighbourhood Watch sort of feed into some of the, I guess, residence groups or community councils or any of those? Like, who do they then liaise with?
0: We do have some contact in some areas. There's a strong link with the community council, and in other areas, not so much. There are also areas where we link into the Residents Association, for example, in Dixon. There's a strong link between our Vice President on the north side and the Dixon Residents Association. It's really in response to what the community wants and needs.
1: You mentioned before too, it's about helping people feel safe, but I've noticed in a lot of the newsletters, it's got these sort of handy tips about what to do if you're going away, you know, things you can do. Do you feel that doing those things though, as well as making people feel safer, but it has a difference and it makes the neighbourhood a bit safer?
0: Yes, I do. Where I live, I know my neighbours all around me, and we don't live in each other's pockets, but we're aware of what is usual. And so if we're going away, we let them know. If similarly, we help by putting bins and collecting mail. And it's those little things that make the difference, gives you know what's normal for your suburb and your environment. And they help people feel connected. And I think that's an important way forward.
1: And which suburbs in Canberra have them?
0: Well, we've got about... we've got members in nearly every suburb, but that's not to say we have Neighbourhood Watch in every suburb. We have Neighbourhood Watch groups in over 30 suburbs, and they operate differently depending on the needs of the community. Sometimes they operate through meetings and local events. Sometimes they primarily through social media, our Facebook page. And a lot of our local groups have their own Neighbourhood Watch Facebook presence, and that's another way of getting the message out to the community.
1: And how is it then structured? So, as you said, there might be members, but there might not be one in their suburb. But how does, I guess, the hierarchy work?
0: Well, there's an ACT Neighbourhood Watch with a board of management, and then it supports or... is supported by this network of local groups, and sometimes they produce a newsletter. Sometimes that newsletter is made available online. Sometimes it's delivered to their letterbox. I'm proud to say that Hackett's been delivering a newsletter every month for the last 40 years through our network of volunteers. Wow. But I appreciate that that's not a model that suits everybody else. So if you live in a suburb and you want to know if there's a Neighbourhood Watch, we can give you an email address and you can contact us.
1: Well, if people want to send us a text to 0467922666 with Neighbourhood Watch, we can send them those details. There's been a lot of talk lately about some issues, particularly around, say, vandalism of ovals and graffiti and those sorts of things. Are they things that the Neighbourhood Watchers in the ACT has been keeping an eye out for?
0: Depending on where you live, some areas more actively pursue that. Most areas concentrate on safety and security awareness. But we do have strong links with ACT policing and with Crime Stoppers. And regardless of the incident that you're talking about or that you see, we encourage people to report those incidents either to ACT policing or the Crime Stoppers, because that's how you build a picture of what's going on.
1: It's been really nice chatting to you. Thanks so much for your time and explaining a little bit what Neighbourhood Watch does here in the ACT. Okay. Thank you.
0: All right. I encourage people to participate, and I'd especially like to thank all our members and volunteers who give their time to the organisation to help people feel safe and secure.

0: Dude, how many volunteers do you have across the ACT?
1: We have 1,900 volunteers, and that's supported by a Facebook presence which has more than 24,000 followers. So it's another way of getting the message out. And we have 19 local Facebook groups. So we look for different ways to get the message out because it's not a one size fits all.
0: Thanks for your time.
1: Okay, you take care. Thank
0: yeah, you,
1: you
0: too. Thanks.
1: You.
0: That's Jude Bowman. She's the president of Neighbourhood Watch ACT, talking there about, I guess, the different Neighbourhood Watch across the ACT as well. I wonder if you've got one in your neighbourhood. If you know, if you do, or perhaps you're involved in Neighbourhood Watch, 0467 922 666 or 1300 681 666.

Renee Geyer with Say I Love You on 666 ABC Radio Canberra. From Neighbourhood Watch to sharks, because if you swim at Mooloola Bay or holiday there or perhaps follow Surf Life Saving on social media, you might have noticed that there was, it was three or four lines saying that the beach was closed after multiple sharks were spotted in the water. So South Coast locals and anyone heading down there has just been warned to avoid the water today, but also follow the advice and the instructions at the beach as well. Joining us right now is Kate Hunt. She's the president of Batemans Bay Surf Lifesaving Club. Hi, Kate.

0: big sharks here. Can you come down and have a look? And he did. And so he called me straight away and went, Kate, we need to shut the beach. And that's what we did.
1: Which I think many people would be grateful for. The quick manner.
0: I think so.
1: Yeah, the quick manner in which it was done. So, I mean, how unusual is it and what sort of sharks do you think they were?
0: It is, to have seven is quite unusual. Throughout the day, they kind of loitered, and at one point there were four, then it went down to three. So to have that many sharks that close into shore is quite unusual. From the footage that the duty officer observed, it looks like they were great whites, which again is also incredibly uncommon. But yeah, it's not ideal, and it is quite rare. We've had a lot of shark sightings over the recent months. In fact, we've had quite a few over the last few years, which is why we've invested in shark bite kits to kind of spread throughout our region. But to have that many that close into shore is incredibly rare.
1: Yeah, to have great whites and that many in shallow water. So all those things combined, you're saying, is pretty unusual.
0: Yes, it is.
1: So closed, still closed today for swimming, just for people heading down there for the school holidays?
0: Yeah, absolutely. And the water's really cold at the moment anyway, you know. So it's like if you chuck a wetsuit on, it's still cold. So that combined with the shark splits, maybe just head to the Bay Pavilions instead. You know, they've got a heated pool.
1: People still love swimming though, don't they?
0: Any temperature or any time
1: of the year, yeah.
0: Yep. It's also a part of our culture. You know, all year round you have people swimming, you have people surfing, because that's just a part of living down the coast. It's kind of what people do. So people aren't going to stop swimming just because it's winter, and the sharks don't just stop visiting because it's winter either. So yeah, I just, for now, because that is quite a significant number, like I said, they kind of teetered off throughout the day, but we will keep having the beach closed for the remainder of the day, just for safety reasons.
1: Yeah. And for people to want to keep on top of that, obviously follow signs if they get down to the beach, but is social media 100%. A good way?
0: Yep. Yeah, absolutely. We have a big red flag, and a lot of people don't understand that that means that the beach is closed. They just see a flag and go, yeah, let's get in. But one red flag on a beach actually means that the beach is closed. And it might not be because of sharks. It could be for a variety of reasons. So if you head to any life beach where there is a patrol and there's a red flag up, I wouldn't recommend going in. But we do follow, we will post occasionally. We don't keep on top of every single shark notification because, like I said, there's been a few over the last couple of months. But there are two apps that you can download that I would personally recommend. One is called Shark Smart and the other's Dorsal. Between the two, they'll pick up on tag sharks that are at beaches.
1: And there's also certain times of the day too, as well, not only to follow the signs, but certain types of the day to be more careful or to not go in.
0: Well, that's what we grew up being taught, right, was dawn and dusk. You tend not to go swimming at dawn and dusk. But what the last few months and the last few years have shown is that the sharks just kind of will be around at any time of the day. But that's particularly when they are meant to be hunting, yes.
1: And is it also too, I mean, because we've got people like the photographers up there with drones. I mean, I grew up at Bondi too, and just the idea around now we've got, different photographers out there with drones as well. We're seeing more, aren't we?
0: We are.
1: From a different angle, and that's also more shark sighting probably we saw before the advent of so many drones.
0: 100%. We have so much more visibility than we've ever had before. And like you said, it's members of the public. Like today was a member of the public that identified the sharks and called one of us to escalate it, I guess. But we also have the tagging system, which we didn't have 10 years ago, where there's the Department of Primary Industries that have people out on drum lines. And when I was at Malua at lunchtime and they picked one of the sharks up and tagged it, because the ones that were there this morning weren't tagged at all.
1: So as far as you're like concerned, it may reopen again tomorrow, but you'll just do a check. Is that the way it'll work?
0: Yeah, absolutely. And because we're not patrolling at the moment either, it's our off season. So it was a volunteer lifesaver that decided to go down and just sit there with a drone all day to make sure that everyone was safe and just advise beachgoers to maybe avoid going in. But it isn't actually our active patrolling season. It's been all over social media that the New South Wales government released a heap of funding for drone surveillance. So there will be drone surveillance at Browley Beach full-time Monday through to Sunday, and they'll be at Malua Bay on the weekends.
1: So not during the week, but just on the weekend. Is that because you're busier on the weekends? Right.

0: Well, no, it's just that's just kind of
1: Funding.
0: how it worked out. Yeah.
1: Hey, thanks so much for the chat, Kate. I really appreciate it.
0: No worries. So yeah, I just recommend everyone to download those two apps. If they're tagged, they'll pop up there. And just to follow advice, you know, if lifesavers are telling you not to go swimming, it's probably a good idea to not go swimming.
1: Kate, is there anyone down there swimming though? Are there many people swimming there?
0: There was a there, yes, there was a couple.
1: Not locals or locals?
0: I don't know. It's quite hard to tell from a distance. But yes, when I was at the beach at lunchtime and there was someone swimming and there were a couple of people trying to catch the sharks as well, a couple of young boys in a tinny. It would have been interesting if they did catch one. But yeah, people tend to do what they want sometimes, which is really disappointing
1: I
0: because they're
1: don't
0: not
1: think
0: just putting themselves at risk. We have to go save them.
1: And trying to catch a great white.
0: Bit silly.
1: Yeah, Kate, beyond a bit silly, I think. Hey, Kate, thanks so
0: Yeah.
1: much for your time.
0: Thank you so much.
1: Bye. That's Kate Hunt. She's the president of Batemans Bay Surf Lifesaving Club. So Canberrans heading down to Mooloowa Bay, don't do that. People in there trying to catch them. But as you heard there, reports, and it was captured on drone footage, a number of sharks, which they think were great whites, and several of them, seven at some point, and then less and some more, and in reasonably shallow water. So Mooloowa Bay, so the beach had shut. So good message just to have if you are someone that I know lots of Canberrans go down there regularly, but just to know what that big red flag means that the beach is closed to and to take care. Right now, though, it is time for, oh, I'll just see if it's time for, just see who's got the news headlines for us. I think it's Jennifer Sexton, I hope. Jennifer Sexton with news headlines.
2: Thanks, Georgia. Making news. The Home Affairs Minister, Tony Burke, says the federal government will not lift a finger to support a group of 13 Australian men in Iraq who are suspected Islamic State group fighters who are reportedly being interrogated in a prison in Baghdad. The Royal Commission into Anti-Semitism and Social Cohesion has heard that Jewish staff and students often feel unsafe on Australian university campuses, with witnesses saying they've been subjected to Nazi salutes. Early reports suggest a circuit breaker may have sparked a huge fire which engulfed a pub in Bangkok early this morning. At least 27 people are dead and another 63 injured. US forces say they've completed another wave of strikes against Iran, hitting dozens of targets at multiple locations. Iran says it's hit a US base in Bahrain in retaliation. The Prime Minister, Anthony Albanese, has described the late Australian of the Year, Professor Richard Scollier, as one of Australia's brightest stars. During a state memorial service at the Sydney Opera House, Professor Scollier died last month from brain cancer at the age of 59. And the ACT government says it will share responsibility with the Commonwealth to clean up any additional contamination discovered on the former CSIRO agricultural research site at Ginninderra, where the government plans to build thousands of houses. Cloudy weather for the rest of the day for the capital, with a shower or two at the moment. It's 9 degrees around the city. Tomorrow there'll be a shower or two with a top of 11. Georgia, more news coming up at 4 o'clock.
1: Hey, Jen, stay there for a sec.
2: Yeah.
3: There's a bear in bed.
1: Which presenter did you have? Do you remember?
2: Oh. Just keep playing a bit more.

0: I've got a face. I just don't have a name.
1: Oh, John? Was it John? Was it...
0: Blonde hair? Blondie, like brown hair? No, if I'm wrong. Never mind.
1: We're moving right along. No, we'll meet again in an hour. Okay, it was a long time ago. It was 40 years ago.
0: Yeah.
1: No, more than that, let's be honest.
0: So this is from when? Yes, so did I. So this particular...
1: Oh, no, it's their 60th birthday.
0: Yes,
1: 60th birthday.
0: Yeah, I know. But this particular...
1: Yeah.
0: Rendition.
1: Oh, I don't know. That just...
0: Okay, fine. You just thought you'd throw it just, by me.
1: Well, no, because we're going to be talking to Alex Papps, who, of course, many kids now would know, right, that they would look and go, oh. So for me, it was what Patina and John, I think, were the two.
0: I'm just going to have to Google all this. I'll come back to you in an hour.
1: Let's talk.
0: Bye-bye.
1: Let's relive it in an hour.
0: Okay, bye-bye.
1: Goodbye. You're listening to 666 ABC Radio Canberra Drive. It's kind of the faces, though, isn't it, that you remember? Well, that's what I remember, too. And I remember Bettina. I loved her so much. And I also, well, I don't know if I was a big Ted, a little Ted, or a Jemima. I think I was more a Jemima person. But I loved the which window are we going to go through today? And I always got it wrong. Do you have nice play school memories? 0467 922 666 or 1300 681 666. Brendan on the text line says, Georgia, I had a swim at South Browley beach yesterday, and there were about 8 dolphins cruising up and down the beach. I'd much prefer them to 7 sharks. Crikey, says Brendan. Yeah, but I also think about the fact that, well, the beaches aren't being patrolled because it's winter too, but just the way photographers are using drones now too, that we get this intel and this information. And I know that the shark drone, you might have seen the guy in Bondi, which has a lot of the eastern suburbs beaches too. And he calls out to people as he's, you know, doing the drone, or does, I think it's got a little alarm on it if he sees a certain shark. And I guess the regulars know, or the locals know what that means and get out of the water, but not everyone does, because sometimes they can't ring through to the lifeguards, and they can't ring the lifeguard tower direct. They have to ring the council. I think it's Waverley Council, and then go back. I find it really quite fascinating. But many people still love swimming in winter, and there is something lovely, although I would say the South Coast is a lot colder than other beaches further north in winter. So, yes, I agree with you, Brendan. Swimming with dolphins, how wonderful. I have been body surfing before and noticed a fin out of the corner of my eye, and it was a dolphin surfing much better on the wave than I ever could have body surfing.
2: Hi, it's Ross Solly here. Look, if you like fun and if you like showing off, then we've got something very exciting coming your way. I can't say too much, but it will be fun and it will be exciting, just like you'd expect from 666 Breakfast.
1: If you like fun and you like showing off, that could mean so many things, Ross, couldn't it? Many, many, many things. I wonder if anyone's twigged to what on earth we're talking about at the moment. You'll hear different presenters across the day with little clues, and all will be revealed very soon. We're going to take a trip down memory lane on Play School soon. If Play School was the show that you watched either as a child yourself or with other family members, maybe as a grandparent or a carer, I wonder who the presenters were. Like, who's stuck in your mind? Because I think the presenters that stick in your mind are definitely... you know, tell a bit about, I guess, when you were watching Play School as well. We're going to chat to one of the modern presenters, which is Alex Papps, who you might well know from some soaps amongst other acting as well. But he apparently got very, very nervous, was very prepared for his audition, which it took him a long time to get, by the way. And then when he walked in, there was something there that threw him completely, and he almost, well, he had to regather. I wonder if you know what might have been there.

I said, are you gonna be my girl? Take my hand and come with me, because you look so fine that I really want to make you mine. I said, you look so fine that I really want to make you mine. 4, 5, 6, come on and get your kicks. Now you don't need

0: That is Jet with Are You Gonna Be My Girl? 0467922666. Tell me who the presenters were when you watched Play School, if you watched it. I think many of us watched it. There was a lot less choice, wasn't there? I think when I was growing up in the 70s too. So it was pretty much ABC. That was the shows that I watched. We didn't have all the streaming and you just sort of watched what was on it at that time, didn't you? But I loved it. Vivian E. Goulburn says, Georgia, Benita and the Two Johns were always on when my kids were little and they always provided a laugh for adults as well. That's what I remember. So it was John Hamblin and John Waters and Bettina. And I'm going back, so it started in 1966, obviously, because we're talking about 60 years, but it had Lorraine Bailey, Anne Hattie, Kerry Francis, I think Diane Dorgan, Alistair Smart and Donald McDonald, and then other. There was, so I think that was mainly, and then Benita Collins, I don't think they were partly the English ones, some of those, I think. Don Spencer, Noni Hazelhurst, they're the ones I remember, John Hamblin and John Waters. I think some of those other names were probably on the English version, because the ones that I really remember was Benita and Noni and John and John, perhaps. And then for my children, they now remember all the ones. Well, some of them are still around, still on, like Alex Papps, who's going to join us in a moment. So how do you celebrate 60 years of Play School? And also, what was in the room when he walked into audition and he almost was sort of taken aback and needed a moment to regather his thoughts? You'll have to stay listening.
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0: Well, this week marks a massive milestone for ABC's Play School, and we've all got memories of Play School. 0467 922 666. You can give me a call on 1300 681 666. If you've got a presenter or a particular episode or a memory of Play School that sticks in your mind, now's a good time to share it. The TV show has played a massive part in the childhood of generations of Australians, and it's celebrating, yes, 60 years. Alex Papps has been a presenter on the beloved program since 2005, also an actor, of course, as well, and joins us. Hi, Alex.
4: Good morning, Georgia. How are you?
0: Good. Who did you grow up with?
4: I loved Play School, and I grew up with Lorraine Bailey and John Waters and John Hamblin, Benita, of course, Alastair Smart, Jan Kingsbury. Yeah, they were my presenters.
0: Did that mean that when you got the opportunity, though, it was daunting because it had always been there?
4: Daunting in the sense that I really, really wanted to become a presenter and tried over a course of a few years to get an audition without any success, and then finally got the opportunity to get a foot in the door. And I remember walking into that audition extremely well prepared. I could see, you know, the producer and the director and the accompanist ready to meet me. But before I think I even met any humans, lined up in front of me were all the toys. And they'd lined them all up to greet each auditionee as they walked in the door. I guess it spoke to how nostalgic and sentimental we are about Play School. I was overwhelmed, and I said to the producer, I said, is that the real little Ted? And she said, yes, Alex. And I said, may I pick him up? And I picked him up, and I really had this, it was overwhelming. And then I thought, I better get my act together and focus, otherwise I

0: I won't get through this audition. But yeah, look, it's a very special thing. I think we all recognise that play school, it's obviously fun, but there is, at its heart, it's about connection. And I think we feel that connection when we watch those presenters over the years of our childhood.
1: It's a relatively simple concept, isn't it, when you think of play school? But there's something about it that means that it has become and is still so popular after 60 years. What do you think it is at the heart of it?
0: I think the whole thing is about when the presenter looks through that camera, we're saying, there you are. We've been waiting for you. Everything we've got in store is for you, and we're going to have a great time together. And it's about unselfconscious play. Play is an integral part of early human development and also something that we as adults need to do more of, apparently. It's a very healthy thing, and certainly in the formation of a young brain, it's essential. So play school is that springboard, hopefully, into more real world play. But at its heart, it has to have that connection. There has to be that kind of interpersonal connection between the child and the presenter as a kind of co-parent or play partner, if you will.
1: Alex Papps is our guest. He, of course, is a presenter on Play School, also an actor, and you might well know him from some of his previous roles too as well. Alex, one of the things that you touched on then is play and how important play is. And as adults, we don't do it enough. Did you have to sort of, I guess, relearn that when you started presenting, or is that always a part of acting, that play and that fun?
0: I think that's inherently part of being an actor, and certainly if you've done any, you know, drama classes or been to drama school, at drama school it's all about, learning how to be very unselfconscious and forgetting yourself and lots of movement classes and what have you. So I think as a play school presenter, there's no fourth wall. You're actually addressing the camera. You need to be playful and you need to be entirely unselfconscious. I think that's absolutely at its heart, very important.
1: How about the making and craft skills of that? Were you any good at that side of the role?
0: Well, look, although I say it myself, I'm okay with the craft. I used to do a lot of that kind of thing when I was a kid, not necessarily brilliantly. I didn't create any great works of art, but I was comfortable in that space, you know, modelling things, making things, cutting things. And I think the point is certainly not about perfection. The point is that you're having a go. And I've had parents come up to me and say, we're always a bit relieved when the picture is a bit dodgy or that, you know, the folding's a bit rough, because that's life, you know. And I'm sure there are parents who are brilliant, you know, crafters. But that's not the point of it. It's the point of it is the exploration and the doing of it and the trying, yeah.
1: Yeah, and it looks like you can achieve it. That's what's nice about
0: it. Exactly, that it's accessible, yeah.
1: What sort of parties or celebrations happening as part of the 60 years?
0: Well, this week, a new series has dropped and it's called Party Animals. So thematically, that's all about celebration and ways of celebrating, and that there's lots of storytelling using the toys to, you know, to explore that. The actual official birthday of Play School is on this Saturday, the 18th of July. We've also been very fortunate. We've been nominated at the Logies for Best Children's Program, and that would be a lovely, timely gift. And the fact that beautiful Bluey is actually not in the field this year, it kind of opens it all up a little
1: Nemesis.
0: Bit, Georgia. Yeah, yeah. Look, we all adore Bluey, but it with the absence of Bluey this year, it means that all the nominees are going, oh, we could actually win this thing.
1: What happens with, like, Big Ted and Jemima? Do they get to go? It's a late night for them.
0: Well, they attended last year, and I believe I'm going this year, and I imagine that they will want some of the toys to come. They have their minders. They travel under very heavy security. They're handed to us like, you know, pieces of jewellery, and then taken from us at the end of the night, you know, or the, you know, the end of the sort of a red carpet business. They are well looked after, believe me.
1: What do you love about doing it? Like, what is it? What is it that's kept you there for so long?
0: I, as do all the presenters, we take the custodianship of this thing we call Play School very seriously. It's certainly fun to do, but it's been recognised as an important play partner in the lives of now, you know, generations of children. We recognise that play is an integral part of how young minds develop.

0: And to be a part of that and to be a part of families' lives is an absolute privilege. So, yeah, to be part of that ongoing story is amazing. And also, look, too, the fact that we grew up on it, the fact that it was a part of our childhoods too, it's become like a treasured family heirloom that's tenderly, lovingly passed down through the generations and enjoyed together. The play that exists now because of its longevity, the play that exists from play school between the generations, I think is a really magical and special thing.
1: What about kids? Do you get recognised? And what's that like?
0: Yeah, sometimes it's depending on the age. Sometimes if the kids are really little, they kind of register recognition, but they can't kind of marry the two things together. It's a bit surreal. Some of the older kids, absolutely, and parents. A number of years ago, I was staying with friends and I was babysitting their young son, and I think he would have been, I don't know, 2 years old, maybe something like that. And play school came on. And we were watching it together, and I was on, and he looked at the TV and then he looked at me and he said, "Play school, Alex." And he pointed at me and the television, and I looked at him and I said, "I am Play School, Alex." And anyway, his 2-year-old mind basically melted before me. It was conceptually too big a thought to process, but it's a special thing to be a part of.
1: Hey, I hope the birthday celebrations go really well. Thanks for your time.
0: Thank you, Georgia. It's lovely to chat to you.

0: You might notice I was tempted to ask him about a craft thing that went wrong. If you know, you know. He was one of the presenters involved, and what they were making was purely innocent, but the internet took it a different way. You can find that online if you'd like to. On the text line, a listener says, Georgia, how are you letting that bad boy Vinny of the Henderson Kids on children's TV? He's the naughtiest. And Jim and Gordon says, Alec Papps on the Factory, late 80s, our rock and roll play school. Yes. I didn't have, yes. Yeah, so he was not my time. I think he was watching at the same time I was watching. He was mentioning all the presenters that I remember, some of his favourite presenters. 0467 922 666 if you want to share some of your memories. You can always give us a call on 1300 681 666. Andy from Florey says he gets goosebumps and teary eyes when he hears the play school theme. There was something about what Alex said earlier, wasn't it? That the thing is that they speak directly to you. That was one of the things the play school did. So it was like, hello, thanks for coming. This is what we're going to do today. And it was very... It felt like an invitation. It felt like you were part of it as opposed to you just sitting there and watching something on the screen.
1: Beneath the heat and dust lies gemstones, secrets and murder.
2: This is homicide.
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0: That scares me just listening to that. VAR, Video Assisted Referee. The question I have for you this afternoon is that if you think it has ruined sport, if you've been following the World Cup, you've probably heard a lot about the video assisted referee or VAR, but it's not just used in soccer. It's used in other sports as well, a version of. Several of the calls have been considered quite contentious, including decisions made in the England-Norway game on Sunday that have left many fans fuming. Now, for some, the art of football and the performance of iconic players like Lionel Messi and Erling Haaland have been overshadowed by some of the controversies. Joining us right now to talk about this is Dr. Stan Karanatsis. He's a professor in information systems at the University of Queensland Business School and has been following along, and he joins us. Hi, Stan.
3: Hello. Nice to be here.
0: It's interesting because I think the whole idea around video assisted, the idea I always thought is it was meant to get more decisions right and help the referees or umpires, whichever sport we're talking about. Why do you think it's causing such controversy in this World Cup?
3: Well, you're right. It has been causing controversy, and people are talking about it as much as they are the iconic stars of the game. Now, what's interesting is soccer, football, is a relatively simple game. There are four chalk lines. There are 22 players. There are some basic rules to the game.

0: We also have three referees and the VAR. And VAR should only be used in goal or no goal situations. So perhaps something has happened in the build up to a goal, or when there is a penalty or no penalty decision, when there is a direct red card decision to be made or a mistaken identity. Now, take that as it is, it doesn't seem like there should be that much controversy. The problem is when we take some decisions and analyze them at the level of forensics, you start to question and make disagreement more visible. Take, for example, a push or a handball. We start to question, was it a handball? Was it a push? We zoom in, we slow down, and that makes the referee themselves second guess what is happening on the field.
1: This is part of it, isn't it? Because you become so obsessed with it in this minute detail that everyone's making, you know, getting so cranky about something that probably didn't have that much of an impact in the game to begin with, if that makes sense. So you've slowed down the game. There might be repercussions or not for something that maybe didn't need to be.
0: That's right. And you mentioned earlier, we're losing the art of the game as well. Just to give one example, Croatia had a goal disallowed when it didn't appear, well, we did with the instruments of VAR, that the ball had touched a player's hair in the build up to a goal. Mm. That is not the level of scrutiny, I believe, that VAR was introduced to help decipher. But that is where we are now. And that is part of what is turning people off VAR.
1: Yeah, the flow of the game is the thing that annoys me. And if we're talking about going to, say, the video referee, if we're talking about rugby league or whichever sport we might be talking about, a team gets a run on, so to speak, and you've got this great atmosphere and then it's interrupted. There's something about it in that, isn't it?
0: Definitely. One of the big controversies of the World Cup is the disallowed Egyptian goal. There was a lovely goal taken in a very fast-paced spirit of the game. It was disallowed because of an event that happened around roughly 20 seconds earlier on the other side of the pitch. Now, that does follow VAR protocol, so the referee did follow the letter of the law. But whether it follows the spirit of the game is another decision, and what has got fans disagreeing with the involvement of VAR.
1: You brought up a really interesting point, eh? Earlier you touched on, and this is the idea around the effect it might have on referees or umpires, depending on what sport we're talking about. But the idea that if it's always there in the background, that they might not have the confidence or you know, it could make them question their own skill.
0: That's right. And put yourself in the referee's shoes. There are hundreds of millions of people watching. You have made a decision. And then the video assistant referee tells you that you may have made a clear and obvious error. You can imagine them being sent to the screen with a slow motion replay. It is likely that you may revisit your decision under that pressure situation.
1: And then there's a pile on social media. Stan, we've got to leave it there for today, but thank you so much. I really appreciate it.
0: Appreciate it. Thanks so much.
1: Thank you. That is Dr. Stan Karanosis. He's a professor in information systems at UQ's Business School at the University of Queensland. I've got some sad news to tell you about too, particularly for those people who are a fan of Sam Neill, award-winning actor, of course, starred in My Brilliant Career, Jurassic Park, amongst just a couple of films that you might remember him in. We learnt today that he has passed away. In a post on his official Instagram account, a statement has read that the loss was sudden and unexpected. He was surrounded by family when he died in Sydney's St Vincent's Private Hospital. Now, Sam Neill first rose to fame in 1977 in Sleeping Dogs before going on to star in My Brilliant Career, Jurassic Park, The Piano, Possession, so many films. We will be paying tribute to him this afternoon as well. If you've got a favourite film, though, of Sam Neill's, or maybe you've even lucky enough to meet him, or drink one of his wines, perhaps, amongst other things. If you want to share any memories today, we'd love to hear from you. So 0467 922 666 or 1300 681 666. Just repeating that news that award-winning actor Sam Neill has died. He has died at the age of 78. In a post on his official social media account, a statement was posted there and says that the loss was both sudden and unexpected, and he was surrounded by family when he died in Sydney's St Vincent's Hospital. If you want to share any memories, 0467 922 666 or 1300 681 666. Coming up after 4 o'clock, we'll be getting the latest from the finance markets. As well as that, have you been following along the podcast, The Dead Can't Sue? Very interesting podcast, and they're looking at Tilly Devine. And of course, we've got a bar here in Canberra named after Tilly Devine. What is it with Tilly Devine that

0: something captures people's attention so many years after she died. We'll be talking about that as well. News time.
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3: Good afternoon, Jennifer Sexton with ABC News. A Jewish university student who today appeared at the Anti-Semitism Royal Commission says she hopes no other students ever have to endure what she has. It's the first day of the commission's hearings in Melbourne, focusing on anti-Semitism in universities. Jewish students and staff have told the commission they've felt unsafe and threatened on campus in the wake of the Hamas attack in 2023 and subsequent Israel-Gaza war. ANU student Liat, who's chosen to be partially de-identified, says she experienced harassment and vilification on campus.
4: What I really want is for other students to not have to go through what I did, to not have to be spat at, not have to be called a baby killer. And I think that can and must be achieved.
3: Jordan's military says it shot down four Iranian missiles as the US and Iran make conflicting claims about whether the Strait of Hormuz is open. Here's Patricia Tiano.
5: Jordan, which hosts military forces and aircraft, says the damage resulted in zero casualties or material damage. It comes as missile alert sirens sound twice in Bahrain and follows comments from Kuwait, which says it's been intercepting hostile fire after a weekend of attacks between the US and Iran stretching across the wider Middle East. The US military says it's hit dozens of sites and that Iran doesn't control the Strait of Hormuz, a suggestion Iran has vehemently rejected. Iran and the US are nearly at the midway point of a 60-day interim deal meant to set up talks for a permanent end to the war, negotiations increasingly becoming more uncertain.
3: Award-winning New Zealand actor Sam Neill, who starred in My Brilliant Career and Jurassic Park, has died at the age of 78. In a post on his official Instagram account, a statement said the loss was sudden and unexpected. The post said he was surrounded by family when he died in Sydney St Vincent's Private Hospital. Neill first rose to fame in the 1977 film Sleeping Dogs before going on to star in My Brilliant Career, Jurassic Park, The Piano and Possession, among other films. Governor-General Sam Mostyn has shared a story about a meeting between King Charles and melanoma pioneer Richard Scollier at a memorial service for the former Australian of the Year. Professor Scollier, a world-renowned melanoma researcher, died last month at the age of 59 after a three-year battle with brain cancer. His wife and children and his father and brother are among the mourners who gathered at the Sydney Opera House to say farewell. Ms Mostyn told the gathering King Charles visited Professor Scollier's Melanoma Institute in Sydney as both men were battling cancer.
6: I know it meant a great deal to both King Charles and Queen Camilla that Richard presented their majesties with a Kubrus, underscoring his mantra of prevention and sun safety. I saw his majesty put that Kubra on for the rest of the visit here in Australia.
3: A new report claims Australians are paying more than they should for medicines because of the way pharmacies are funded. Frances Dew reports.
7: The Grattan Institute says the federal government's pharmacy agreements give too much power to the Pharmacy Guild of Australia. The guild represents most pharmacy owners and every 5 years negotiates a new deal with the government under which they receive almost $4 billion in annual taxpayer funding. Grattan says the process happens behind closed doors with little public scrutiny. The think tank wants future pharmacy funding deals to be more transparent and focused on cheaper medicine. The Pharmacy Guild says it has a record of championing affordable medicines and that the report ignores the realities facing community pharmacies.
3: To sport, and Broncos front rower Payne Haas says there's no more excuses for Brisbane. He'll be back to full strength in the NRL this week after a horrid run with injuries. After eight straight defeats, the defending premiers cannot afford to drop another game this season if they're to have a chance of playing finals. Pat Carrigan, Ezra Mam and captain Adam Reynolds are expected to return, and Huss says they can upset the Penrith Panthers on Thursday night.
8: We haven't really played together as much this year, and there's expectation on us to do our job, and especially with everyone back with Walshy, Paddy, all them kind of blokes, Reno. Yeah, no more excuses. So I was looking to do a job this week and try and get the outcome we deserve.
3: Canberra's weather

0: The rest of the day cloudy with a shower or two in northwesterly winds. At the moment, it's 9 degrees at Tuggeranong and 8 degrees at the airport. Looking further ahead tomorrow, a shower or two is forecast with a top of 11. Cloud clearing on Wednesday, heading for 13. Mostly sunny on Thursday, a top of 15. ABC News.
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4: Hello, thanks for joining me on 666 ABC Radio at Canberra Drive. And if you are just tuning in, I did bring you the news just before 4 o'clock of Sam Neill, who has died. On his official Instagram account, a statement was put up just less than half an hour ago now, just explaining that he had died in St. Vincent's Hospital, and it was a sudden and unexpected but blessed by the fact that Sam remained cancer-free, the family would like to express their deepest gratitude to the staff at St. Vincent's Private Hospital for their incredible care. So they have said that he did die today, the 13th of July in Sydney, and he was surrounded by family and passed with the dignity that characterised his whole life. There's some of the comments today in regards to Sam Neill. And so if you want to share some of your memories, maybe a favourite role of Sam Neill's too, I'm here for it, 0467 922 666 or 1300 681 666. So maybe it was one of his earlier films, so Sleeping Dogs or My Brilliant Career or Jurassic Park or The Piano or Possession perhaps, or maybe one of his more recent TV roles. I mean, he is up for a Silver Logie, I think for is it called The 12? From memory. So yes, if you want to share with us any memories or perhaps a favourite role, or just pay your respects, 0467 922 666 or 1300 681 666. ABC Radio Canberra Drive with me, Georgia Steins. Still coming up in the next hour, we're going to look at Tilly Devine. What is it about Tilly Devine and her life that still people are so interested in and create so much buzz? Of course, a bar named after her in Canberra, amongst other things as well. She wasn't the first female brothel owner or the only female of her time involved in the underworld and crime, but there was something about Tilly Devine that has lived on. So we'll be talking about that because she's the subject of an episode of the Dead Can't Sue podcast, which if you haven't listened to yet, a couple of historians get together and I guess look back on some interesting people in history. And for this episode, it is Tilly Devine.
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0: That is Men at Work with Who Can It Be Now on 666 ABC Radio Canberra Drive. I'm Georgia Steins. Thanks for your company as always. Have you listened to The Dead Can't Sue yet? This is a great podcast that you can listen to on ABC Listen or on Listen. And they're looking at, well, someone who's been called many, many things, both while she was alive and after she died, of course, from feminist icon to Sydney's worst woman to the founding mother of Sydney's underbelly. That's Chilli Devine. And the latest episode of The Dead Can't Sue takes a deep dive into her notoriety, but also tries to put a bit of a human element to it as well. Joining us right now is Lee Boucher, who's the co-host of The Dead Can't Sue. Hello, Lee.
1: Great to be with you, Georgia.
0: Nice to be with you too. Did you know much about Chilli Devine before you did this?
1: Oh, look, I knew her name and her reputation, but that was about it. I'd been to Tilly's in Canberra actually a few times. I've got some really good friends down there. We always go in for a meal. So, you know, my engagement with her was reputational rather than historical, I think you'd say.
0: Yeah, and I remember doing a deep dive online after I went to Tilly's many years ago, sort of in its heyday, I guess, when there was lots of live music there, and I'm thinking, what is this place and who is it named after? But I learned a bit from your podcast. Out of all the female crime figures and many of her contemporaries who were also female, you know, criminals as well, why do you think that she sort of, her notoriety has outlasted them, so to speak?
1: Yeah, that's a great question. I think part of the reason is because she cultivated her own reputation at the time. I think that Tilly was a really expert manipulator of the press. She used to dress up to go to court. She knew how to spin a good yarn. So in the criminal world in which she lived, it was in her best interest to have a big reputation, because that's a way to provoke fear in your opponents. But also she courted press attention as part of that project, I think, but also because, you know, she sort of saw through some of the hypocrisies of Sydney and didn't take some of her reputational slights lying down. And so I think that, you know, her efforts to cultivate a kind of reputation, a scandalous reputation. She also did a lot of scandalous things, but to cultivate that reputation then outlived her. You know, she created her own myth as she was living it.
0: She was ahead of her time in that respect when you think about that, because you think about reality stars doing that now. You know, people sort of, I guess, feeding stories, we've told, you know, telling people where they'll be at certain times, all of that. But she was sort of, I guess, playing that game really early. Talking about early, what do we know about her sort of pre-Sydney? Because she wasn't born in Sydney.
1: No, she's not. She's not Australian born. Whether that means we get to own her or not is another question. But she's born, like many, very well known historical Australians, she's born in Britain and moves to Australia. She's born in working class London.

0: She's the daughter of an in and out of work, working class dad. She doesn't have a family that she can rely on. And so she's kind of faced, and one of the things we sort of explore in the podcast, and one of the things I came to realize that, you know, at the age of 14 or 15, Tilly was faced with a pretty slim set of choices about how to sort of improve her life. And I'm not saying I endorse the choice of going into a life of crime, but that's the choice she made. And I think given the context she was in, you know, East End London, it's pretty grimy. It's not, there's not a lot of opportunity for her. And actually this is she gets to lead a reasonably independent life, in some senses, in comparison to many women in the early 20th century. And I think you can kind of understand some of her choices on that basis.
1: Your podcast too, I learnt a bit more about also too, and I guess the life she led, but also the men in her life as well, who sort of are not household names.
0: No, and she outshines them all,
1: yeah.
0: You know, and they are both business partners and husbands. Her first husband is both her business partner and husband, and then she moves on to someone else who she also has. And you know, look, she has this incredibly kind of incredibly tumultuous and violent, often violent relationships. And I think you'd say she was both the receiver of violence, but also an enactor of her violence herself. And violence is kind of part of her world. And I'm not saying that means we should feel sorry for her or not, but it is clear that one of the ways that she conducts her business, she imposes her moral code on the world, or she wins arguments, is violently. And that happens with both of her husbands, including her final husband, who she actually is accused of attempting to murder, and then the charges are withdrawn later after a fight. So, you know, there's some pretty fun stories here.
1: But then she goes on to marry him, wasn't that
0: she
1: before
0: does.
1: They got married? So
0: she
1: it
0: does.
1: Didn't turn him off.
0: Yeah, well, and that's what I that's you know, that kind of story made me think, well, what does that tell us about how threats of violence and violence are working in her world? You know, that's not a deal breaker for either of them. For me, that would probably mean the end of a relationship, but for them, it doesn't. And it's not like at that point she's, you know, incredibly, she's doing incredibly well in the criminal world. So it's not like she needs him for protection. They choose to proceed. So I think human beings are very complicated creatures. That's the one thing I'm learning with this podcast.
1: Which is why the podcast works so well too, because you're bringing them to life in a way that you don't necessarily get if you're reading, I don't know, a Wikipedia page or a book. And also putting, I guess, a more human lens on it, because we can look at the black and white and read the headlines where they call her the worst woman or whatever it might be. But was that really important to you to put the sort of human side to it as well?
0: Yeah, look, I think the job of an historian in general, actually, is to try and think about ourselves and the past, think about the past on its own terms, think about past actors, past people in their own contexts and in the lives that they led. And one of the things we talk about a lot, myself and Alicia on the show, but also with our production team when we're kind of putting together episodes, is we try and think about moments where we can see kind of choices being made and try and understand how, whoever they are, whether it's Tilly Devine or Harold Holt, you know, and why, you know, another similar question would be, why on earth did Harold Holt choose to go swimming that day?
1: Yeah.
0: But I think, you know, when you look at these people's lives in detail, you start to understand the choices that they make as human beings, but as historical human beings in a particular time and place with a particular way of understanding themselves and the world. And that's one of the things that's so wonderful about this show, is it shows us that, you know, someone in 1910, their lives are both very recognisable in some ways and also very foreign, you know, and that gap is that's where history is made, thinking about what that gap is.
1: Who's next? Can you give us a sneak peek?
0: I'm not sure if I'm allowed. Well, I can tell you, some of the people. I've already given away that we're doing Harold Holt soon.
1: Yeah.
0: So we've got Harold Holt up ahead. We've got William Buckley coming, who's I don't know how well known he would be to many Australians. He's a kind of castaway figure who survives a convict, essentially, who survives with Indigenous Australians for 30 years before reappearing in settler society. We've got, who else have we got coming ahead? My mind's going blank.
1: That's all right. You don't have to tell me, because you might well get

0: trouble. Hey, it's been nice chatting.
1: Great to chat to you too, Georgia.
0: And thanks for a great podcast. Cheers.
1: Thank you. Bye.
0: Thank you. That's Lee Boucher there. He's the co-host of The Dead Can't Sue. You can go online. I will go to listen, ABC, and find the podcast. But the Tilly Divine one, particularly, you know, if you're someone who's been to Tilly's in Canberra too, you might look at it a whole different light when you find out a little bit more about her story. And as you said, not condoning many of the things in it, but it does give you a bit of an understanding maybe or a bit of a context to why she was the way she was. If you have just joined us, Sam Neill, award-winning actor, has died. He was died at St. Vincent's Hospital in Sydney, surrounded by friends and his family members as well. And people are sharing their memories today of some of the roles they loved. Scott and Tuggers says, "I loved him in The Dish, such a wonderfully relaxed and natural role. What a loss," says Scott. "Yes, he was great in The Dish. Thank you for reminding me." Roz in Queanbeyan said, "I loved the content that Sam shared, including in the Australian story, but what he shared during COVID, mostly from his farm in New Zealand. He was very generous. He also named his chooks after his friends and a pig. Didn't he name a pig after Graham Norton? I've got to re-look at that interview. He did a great interview with Graham Norton. And I think Helen Bonham, anyway, he'd named all the animals after different people he'd starred with. Roz said he was actually quite a shy fellow despite his many accolades. Vale, Sam, we would have claimed you as an Australian if we could have got away with it," said Ross. Yes, absolutely. I was thinking too, one of my kids' favourite film that they've come to just recently, even though you know, they're still quite young, is Hunt for the Wilder People, and he was so great in that. Such a fabulous film. Also to I was thinking Dead Calm, which I found very scary, by the way, and Jurassic Park. And, of course, he was in Peaky Blinders, and I completely forgot he was in Peaky Blinders. He was so good in it.
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0: This is 666 ABC Radio Canberra Drive. People are asking the name of the podcast, The Dead Can't Sue. Sue, you know, as in a court of law. The Dead Can't Sue. And there's different episodes. So, yeah, you can find it on the Listen Up. If you want to keep sharing our memories of Sam Neill too, or a favourite role, we're here for it, of course. I'm sure there'll be much talk about him throughout the day and into the evening too, and on the news as well. Obviously loved by many, a brilliant actor. You know what that sound is? It's not me emptying my pockets. It is time to talk finance. Joining us right now is Steve Daglian. He's from CommSec, where he's a share market analyst. Hi, Steve. Oh, hang on. Have I got you? Steve, I've got you now.
6: Hi.
0: I sent you somewhere else for a quick moment. A bit of a quiet week start to the week for the Aussie share market.
6: Yeah, it has been not much happening at all as far as the market moves are concerned, which maybe is a good thing because we've had an interesting ride recently. But the ASX 200 almost completely flat on Monday. We, you know, at one point we looked like we were going to have our fifth decline in 6 days. So it's good to see markets taking a bit of a breather. Trading volumes, or the amount of money actually being traded, a little light at the moment, and school holidays tend to play a little bit of a part here. But I also think that the unpredictable nature of the conflict in the Middle East is just continuing to keep investors guessing at the moment, and it also is playing havoc, I think, with the direction of markets more broadly speaking.
0: And what about US profit results? Would that be important this week?
6: I think it will be. So at the moment, so in the US, they tend to release their profit results over in the US market every 3 months. Here in Australia, it tends to happen every six. So, you know, we get to enjoy these companies

0: and related hardware as well to build things out in the US. So this week is about banks, but really it's going to be late July into August and September as well, when many of those bigger chip names and the like are going to be out with their results. So that's going to be probably more important a bit later on than this week.
1: Steve, closer to home, anything meaningful for us to keep an eye on?
0: Yeah, there'll be a few things this week. So we've got we're in China firstly on Wednesday. It's the key day of the month when they basically release a lot of the major economic updates. They do this in one go, whereas many other markets kind of spread things out over the month. So Wednesday, 12 p.m. Midday, that's going to be when we're going to receive all of these updates. And when there are surprises, it can move share prices around, particularly in the mining sector, because, you know, if we look at iron ore, for example, about 70 to 75% of the world's iron ore heads to China. So that's the driving force of what happens to iron ore prices. And we're also at that time now where some companies are going to be releasing quarterly updates in Australia, just telling investors how they've done as far as producing, mining and energy is concerned. So Rio and BHP this week included, two of our big miners, will be out with just a short quarterly update.
1: And what's the Aussie dollar doing?
0: The Aussie dollar is sitting at about 69.2 US. It's softened a bit against the greenback. It's a bit lower against the euro, the British pence, and the Kiwi as well, but a little bit stronger against

at Drive. Many of you are sharing lovely memories of Sam Neill and also the joy he gave you on the screen for many of us too. Lots of suggestions for things that you've loved. One listener says, Death in Brunswick, Sam Neill. What a great movie. Someone else says, Sam Neill gave a hilarious performance in Dean Spanley, channeling a man possessed by canine tendencies. I do not. Is that a real film? I think I need to look that one up. 0467922666 or 1300 681666. If we haven't mentioned a favourite Sam Neill role of yours, you can just send me a text or any other thoughts or anything else you'd like to tell me too about him. I guess many people are talking about the man he was too. I did like Roz saying we would have claimed him if we could here in Australia. Yeah, I don't think the Kiwis would have let us get away with that somehow.

0: Dan Sultan there with Needing Love on 666 ABC Radio Canberra. Many of you are sharing your favourite memories or also films that you loved or TV shows that Sam Neill was in after we learnt today that he has died in St Vincent's Hospital, surrounded by family. Gillian from Holt says, Georgia, I liked the film Hunt for the Wilder People. Rest in peace, Sam. I loved that film. My children love it. It's good fun. He's great in it, of course. Right now, though, time for news headlines with Jennifer Sexton.
1: Hi, Georgia. As you've been saying, award-winning New Zealand actor Sam Neill, who starred in My Brilliant Career and Jurassic Park, has died at the age of 78. A post on his official Instagram account said the loss was sudden and unexpected and that he died in Sydney St Vincent's private hospital, surrounded by family. In other news, a Jewish Australian woman says a low-level hum of anti-Semitism at the Australian National University escalated into Nazi salutes and verbal taunts after the start of the Israel-Gaza war. The student has today appeared at the Anti-Semitism Royal Commission, which is this week focusing on universities. Jordan's military says it shot down four Iranian missiles as the US and Iran make conflicting claims about whether the Strait of Hormuz is open. Jordan says there were no casualties or material damage in the attack. Telstra's warning its customers to be careful about phone calls from people claiming to be representatives of the company after last week's national outage, after reports of fraudsters trying to get customer information. And in sport, Geelong forward Jeremy Cameron will miss the next 4 to 6 weeks of the AFL season to repair his AC joint. The 33-year-old suffered the injury when he collided with Clayton Oliver in the last quarter of the Cats' defeat to the Giants on Saturday. Canberra's weather cloudy with a medium chance of showers. Winds northwesterly up to 25 k's an hour. A low of 4 tonight. Tomorrow cloudy with showers and a top of 12 degrees. At the moment it's 8 degrees. Georgia, more news at 5 o'clock.
0: Thanks, Jen. Lots of people sharing really nice memories about Sam Neill.
1: I bet.
0: Yeah. Mm. Do you have a film that you remember him for?
1: I loved him in so many films.
0: Yes.
1: The Dish with the Pipe.
0: Yes.
1: You know how he used to smoke this pipe?
0: Yeah.
1: And Jurassic Park, he was fantastic. And My Brilliant Career, you know,
0: yes.
1: they're all great.
0: They're all so good, right? And Hunt for the Wilder People, which we've been talking about before.
1: I haven't seen that.
0: Oh, I think you'd like it, Jen. It's
1: Do
0: good
1: you?
0: Fun. Yeah, yeah,
1: okay.
0: Definitely.
1: Yeah, he's amazing.
0: Bit quirky,
1: well,
0: bit
1: was
0: fun.
1: Amazing.
0: Yeah, thanks
1: okay.
0: so much.
1: Bye-bye.
0: That's Jennifer Sexton in the ABC newsroom. Many of you have been sharing memories or comments and favourite films of his. Sally's called in from Yass. Hi, Sally.
2: Hi, how are you, Georgia?
0: Good. Were you a fan?
2: I was and still am, really, but it was a couple of years ago and I was working at the National Library and we had this exhibition about Captain Cook, and Sam Neill was going to open the exhibition, and he came in early and he was in the cafe just having coffee and reading and being sort of really, you know, not a star. He was being just very, very nice, very normal. There was a book that accompanied the exhibition. It was sort of about Captain Cook. And Sam had written the foreword for the book. And I was watching this woman, because I was sort of spying on Sam behind the column. And this woman walked into the cafe and saw Sam Neill, and she had the book. And she asked him if he would autograph it for her. And he was so polite and lovely. And he turned around and he said to her, look, I only wrote the foreword for it. He said, I didn't write it, so I can't possibly, you know, I can't autograph it for you, but I really appreciate you asking. And the woman was fine. She didn't sort of wasn't upset by it, but it was such a lovely gesture, such a sort of a fine gesture. And he was such a lovely man and did a great job of launching the exhibition later on that night.
0: And it's so interesting, isn't it? Because he did all the Hollywood, like he did so many, you know, big movies, but he also did the sort of more quirky ones too, but just seemed to, I guess, do things like that. Just walk into the library, no issues, sit down, have a chat.
2: Yeah, and there was another lovely

0: thing too, that they had a welcome to country there, and everybody had to sort of sit down cross-legged on the floor, and he did as well. And I think it was at the time he was with Laura Tingle, and she was in the audience as well, and she was videotaping him sort of getting up and down from this ceremony, and it was just a lovely thing. She was giggling and he was giggling, and it was just one of those lovely things.
1: Because he was having trouble getting up and down. I would too, actually.
0: Oh, yeah. I mean, and not trouble, but it was like everybody's having trouble getting up and down because he had to be cross-legged on the floor, and I think there were sort of politicians. And he was just lovely because he wasn't sort of he just was just a genuine nice fellow, and he was clearly having a good time at the library because he wandered around and he was asking lots of questions, and we all thought he was fabulous.
1: What a fabulous memory, though. Hey, Sally, thanks so much for sharing that. I really appreciate it.
0: That's my pleasure.
1: Thank you. Bye. That's Sally from Yass. Is she lucky to see him in the wild, so to speak, but at the library as well. But just telling us a little bit about that interaction that he had. Yes. Sue in Flint says, Georgia, it's such a shock, Reece Amneal. Not long finished his autobiography. It was such a wonderful read. What a legacy of film work he's done. So varied. The Dish and Peaky Blinders have just started The 12, not to mention his hilarious posts from his farm. Yeah, they were great. I don't know if I'd be pleased or cranky if he named like a pig after me or a sheep. He named, or chickens. He named many animals on the farm after people he knew. But yes, we're going to be remembering throughout the program. So you can send us a text or you can give us a call if you like to, like Sally did, who was lucky enough to meet him. And so you mentioned The 12. So he's been nominated for a Logie, a Silver Logie, I'm pretty sure. This is 666 ABC Radio Canberra Drive.

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2: Changing tact for a moment, because we're going to have a chat about, well, FIFA World Cup. We've been talking about the VAR too. People are not that sold on it, particularly in relation to the World Cup. But also, if you want to have a chat about anything you've seen at the World Cup, 0467 922 666 or 1300 681 666. Now bring it like you need it, just like you need it. Dancing on to Drive. It's Zane Bojack from ABC Sport. Hey, Zane.
3: Georgia, I'm usually really happy, but with the news of Sam Neill, I'm just a little bit circumspect today. I mean, he was great in The Dish and Jurassic Park, as we know, The 12. So many great roles he had.
2: So good, wasn't he? And so much. He had a bit of a wicked sense of humour too.
3: But yes.
2: Yeah, lovely. I think back of all the, I guess, the lovely memories he's left people, which is all his different performances. And also, we're lucky we live in an age of social media, isn't it? Because we can look back on all his funny posts as well.
3: Well, talking about funny, I think it was Thor Ragnarok or something. I remember he sort of, they had a play that was in amongst the movie. It was a pretend production where he played Thor's dad.
2: Oh, yes.
3: And I was like, that's so Sam Neill. Oh, can you come on to set and just pretend to be a play about the movie that we're putting to it? And, of course, Sam's like, yeah, sure, why not? So, I mean, that's the quality of the man, honestly. We're going to miss him.
2: Yeah, absolutely. Okay, so let's talk about, well, who's left in the World Cup?
3: The top four nations in the world. Not only are the top four nations, they're all previous winners. It's the first time since 1990 that that has happened. So that's absolutely extraordinary for a start, that you've got four former winners going head-to-head. Hasn't happened since Italia in 1990. And then, of course, since the ranking started in 1992, we've never had the top four nations play off the semi-final. So it is the cream of the crop, put it that way. And you've got Kylian Mbappe for France. You've got Harry Kane and Jude Bellingham for England, Lionel Messi for Argentina, and, of course, Spain. They've got all sorts of champions, but this young Lamine Yamal is what... I mean, you've got four of the best players in the world going head-to-head. It's just going to be unbelievable.
2: And this is probably, too, like, the purists of the soccer love it, don't they? When, you know, there weren't too many upsets, or not definitely not in the final four.
3: Absolutely not. I mean, I think one of the most impressive performances was England's win over Norway, because Erling Haaland was one of the informed players of the competition, kicked six goals for the tournament, couldn't score in the quarterfinal. So they managed to shut him down. Incidentally, you should also get a little bit of credit to Switzerland, because they stopped Lionel Messi from his run. I think he had scored in seven straight matches. So it just goes to show sometimes these little nations who don't get as much credit as the other teams can come up with some great performances. Unfortunately for Norway, they're gone, and there's a lot of controversy about the cable, the spider cam cable, the ball dropping for the sky, effectively, almost as if someone, as the hand of God, had dropped it down, and that allowed England to score their first goal. But Jude Bellingham was the beneficiary. He scored his first goal, then went on to score a second. That's the first time in 40 years that a player at the World Cup has scored braces back-to-back in knockout matches. So he scored two against Mexico, then he scored two against Norway, which was extraordinary. But I want you to have a listen to the English coach, or the English manager, Thomas Tuchel. It was an extraordinary win for them in extra time. Very critical afterwards, though.
4: We made life very, very difficult for ourselves today. The result is fantastic. We're in the last four. It's amazing, but not happy with the performance.
5: In what sense?
4: In every sense. It was, again, the commitment is there, but we made life very, very difficult for us in the way we played, how we played. Sloppy, a lot of technical mistakes, not fast enough, not repetitive enough. We were lucky today.
3: So you've got to understand, that's the English coach saying that to the media at the same time as all the England team is down behind the goals, singing Wonderwall from Oasis with the fans. They're in this massive bubble, and then Jude Bellingham, who scored a double against Norway, gets asked by the media, oh, did you hear what Thomas Tuchel said?
6: Thomas has just been quite critical of the performance after the game. Does that show the standards that he expects, the standards you guys expect of each other, and maybe that there's more to come from the team?
7: Maybe, well, maybe he doesn't know what it's like to play in those kind of conditions against Erling Haaland, Odegaard, Nusash, Sorloth. You know, that's not an easy team to play against. So, you know, I think we've tried to create a positive environment. We should continue.

0: Continue that going into the final four. I can't speak highly enough for the lads. You're not going to win every game popping the ball and making 1,000 passes. Sometimes you have to win dirty, and we've done that again tonight.
1: So I just wonder, that's Jude Bellingham with very interesting comments. He wants to keep everything positive, no negativity. I wonder if perhaps the English manager and Tuchel is trying to manipulate their mind and get them realising the pressure they're going to be under against Lionel Messi and the defending champions Argentina. Of course, you've got France versus Spain, who have played in the last two Euro semi-finals, and that's going to be a massive deal, as I said, Mbappe up against Yamal. Some of the matchups are magnificent, but yeah, there's going to be a lot of people tuning in come 5 o'clock in the morning on Wednesday for France versus Spain, and of course on Thursday, can England bring it home for the first time since 66 when they take on those bitter foes in Argentina, who of course had the Falkland Wars in 82, they had the Hand of God with Maradona in 86, and they were knocked out in the semi-final stage by Maradona. They'd love nothing more than to knock Argentina and Lionel Messi at this time.
2: And the Argentina, and I felt a bit sorry for the Swiss in that game.
1: Oh, well, look, they had something very controversial happen, and that was, of course, a simulation yellow card. So, look, you've got to say, it doesn't happen very often, does it? But VAR got drawn into a dispute with Norway because of, with Switzerland, sorry, because of Briel Embolo. He had already had a yellow card. He then was involved in an incident with Paredes, who plays, obviously, for Argentina, who got a yellow card. And then on review, VAR said, no, Paredes shouldn't have got the yellow card, told the referee to have a look at the vision. The referee realised that Embolo had actually fallen over and basically had dived. So they got another yellow card and he got sent off. So they had to play, for an unbelievable amount of time, 18 minutes of regular time, and then, of course, extra time without one of their players. So there's a lot of hard luck stories. The spider cam for Norway, the yellow card for simulation for Switzerland. Morocco had to face the arsenal of France. Can you believe it? 22 shots on goal, 9 on target. Just extraordinary. And of course, as we mentioned, that Spain was brilliant against Belgium, who were too good for the USA. So, look, so much quality world football. But, yeah, can't wait for these semi-finals. They are going to be absolutely epic.
2: Yeah, bring it on. We'll chat again soon. Thanks, Zane.
1: Good on you. See you, Georgia.
2: See ya. That's Zane Bojack there from ABC Sport, doing a great job along with his colleagues too in keeping us up to date with what's happening in the World Cup, of course. And you're sending me through really lovely memories of Sam Neill. Please keep them coming. If you have just joined us or you've turned on your radio because you heard the news perhaps, award-winning actor Sam Neill, who starred in My Brilliant Career, Jurassic Park, Peaky Blinders, so many. Where do you start? His family has confirmed that he's died age 78. This was confirmed in a post on his official Instagram account, saying that the loss was both sudden and unexpected. It said that he was surrounded by family when he died in Sydney St. Vincent's Hospital. He rose to fame, you might recall, back in 1977 with Sleeping Dogs before going on to star in many other films. Probably, I think many people might know him for Jurassic Park, but many others, including The Piano and Possession. And you've also been talking of ones that I hadn't heard of before, including Dean Spanley, which someone else mentioned. And I was like, is this true? Is there really? Three listeners have now brought up this one. So it was in 2008, surreal period, comedic tale of a canine reincarnation exploring the relationship between father and a son and master and a dog. Many people too have said Hunt for the Wilder People. Yes, same as me. I love that one. Also too, a listener says, Georgia, I just watched an episode of The Assembly, that episode of The Assembly with Sam Neill on Saturday. Such a delightful man. I know, that's actually such a wonderful show, but he just seemed to be having a really good time, I think, with it as well. Emotional moments, I will say too. Ian of Richardson says, Georgia, sad news about Sam Neill. He was someone I wanted to last forever. He starred in such a diverse portfolio of films. I loved the TV series Old School, where he played Ted McCabe, a retired detective, opposite his eternal mate, Brian Brown, playing the role of a retired criminal, says Ian of Richardson. I think I have a lot of things to rewatch. I think I will remember him probably the most for this because I loved this film.
3: Please, please understand.
4: You promised if I needed you. I do, Sib.

0: I love you. I want to marry you. Trust me, Seb.
1: It's me I don't trust. Can't you see? The last thing I want is to be a wife out in the bush, having a baby every year.
0: You can have anything you want. We can go to the city as much as you like.
1: Dear, dear Harry.
2: That is G. Davis, you heard there too, and Sam Neill in My Brilliant Career. Keep your thoughts coming in your comments, 0467 922 666 or 1300 681 666. Someone else says, Sam Neill in Priscilla, Queen of the Desert was fantastic, from Robin. And Sam Neill, Death in Brunswick. I think Ace of Spies, Riley, Ace of Spies. There's some other suggestions coming through on the text line as well. Guess what movie you might be watching? Maybe rewatching. I rewatched a few after Robert Redford died, including Out of Africa, amongst others. I wonder if there's something that you're going to go back to, maybe something you haven't watched for a while of Sam Neill's. And I wonder, what is it? Or maybe why that's the one that you want to watch of his. What's stuck with you about it? Somebody said Priscilla, Queen of the Desert, but we don't know if he was in that. I'm not sure. 0467 922 666. I think you might be thinking of someone else, perhaps. I could be wrong. Maybe there was a role in it that I don't remember. Now, award-winning Sam Neill, who starred in My Brilliant Career in Jurassic Park, as we mentioned, has died age 78. This was confirmed in a post on his official Instagram account. Here's Sam Neill with Raf Epstein on ABC Melbourne when Sam was doing promotion for Hunt for the Wilder People, and about how he's always got a bit of work on.
3: It seems like you have sort of worked every week of every year that you've been alive. Is there a plan? Why so many projects and so many films?
4: People are puzzled by that because I feel like I'm the laziest person on earth. I'm about to go to do a job in Texas, which I've known about for 6 weeks, and it's going to be very grueling, it's going to be very physical. And I swore to myself 6 weeks ago, right, I'm going to get fit. I'm going to lose about 4 or 5 kilos, and I'll be a new man. Well, you know,
3: I've actually
4: gained 2 kilos.
3: Well done.
4: And I'm more flabby than ever. So, no, it looks like I'm a hard-working guy. I'm actually bone idle, really. But I do fear being out of work. All actors are like that. It seemed to me so miraculous that you could actually make a living as an actor, that I've always just gone from one job to another, thinking, this is going to stop tomorrow. This will be my last gig. Make the most of it.
3: Do you regret any of them?
4: Well, not really. No, I don't really regret them. I mean, there's obviously some that I shouldn't have done, and I did it on the spur of the moment, but I don't regret it.
3: Right.
4: Well, I was talking this morning about the FIFA film, which is somewhat notorious because it was released. Oh, the timing could not have been worse. It was released exactly the same time.
3: Around the scandal.
4: Yeah, the Sepp was going into... He was melting like butter.
3: And it had horrendous reviews from memory.
4: It was terribly poorly received. But actually, I couldn't give a rat's. I mean, I had a great time doing it. I was filming in Zurich and Paris and Rio de Janeiro. Had the time of my life. I regret... Je ne regrette rien.
3: Yeah, okay.
2: How fabulous is that? I couldn't give a rat's. I was having a great time, that Sam Neill. Somebody on the text line said they loved him in Priscilla, Queen of the Desert, and I was thinking, I'm sure he wasn't in it, and he wasn't. So my memory is not failing me. He actually famously turned it down and said that was one of the things, that the roles that he wished he'd taken that he didn't take. So to talk a little bit about him, I guess, and what will live on in terms of the roles, we're joined by Cam Williams, film and TV critic. Hi, Cam.
5: Ah, such a big loss to talk about, Sam Neill. In past tense, it's absolutely wrecking me, Georgia.
2: Me too. I think maybe, I wonder if, and lots of sadness on the text line too, but lots of beautiful memories. But I wonder if it's because we didn't expect it, because, of course, he had cancer, but he'd gotten through and we were told he was cancer-free and that's not what he's died of. But I guess maybe that was a surprise too, like it's the shock of it maybe people are feeling.
5: Yeah, and just to cherish each day, because I think that's what Sam did, right? Like he was just saying in that interview before, was he seemed to really cherish his career and the moments that he had, even when they were not under ideal circumstances, like that FIFA movie that he made. But he still found a way, like we all do on this side of the world, to cherish the opportunities that we get. And I think not many, like so many Australian actors and New Zealand actors go overseas and they break in or they make it in and then we never see them again. But Sam found a way to live between both worlds and kind of cherish the huge success that he had, but then appreciate the life that he was able to maintain on this side of the world. Just an absolutely incredible talent and a great human being.
2: And we should say a dad and a granddad, and he seemed to just love being on his farm, I think, with his animals and his wine, his New Zealand wine.
5: Yeah, he managed to find a way, because he was never the kind of flashy red carpet, you know, guy. But even later in his career, he kind of found a place on social media through the things he would share on social media on his farm or the way that he would interact with his animals. And he knew how to entertain. It was in a very unique kind of Sam Neill kind of way that was a little bit self-depreciating, incredibly dry, but also just so Sam. Like he was just always himself. And that was, I think, something we appreciated about him as a person, but also you could see those little bits of sand that kind of filtered through into each role that he took on.
2: I want to talk about, I guess, the roles for you that will, I guess, stay in your mind. What do you think are some of the ones that will probably live on the most?
5: Look, the biggest one will be Jurassic Park. And the reason why is because Jurassic Park doesn't work unless Sam Neill sells you on seeing the dinosaurs for the first time. So it's one of the most iconic movie scenes in cinema history, where, you know, they're in the paddock and they're not sure what's going on at this theme park. It's not really a spoiler, but everyone's seen the movie. But if he doesn't sell you with that iconic Spielberg reaction shot to the dinosaurs before we've even seen them, we know what a dinosaur looks like, but we kind of don't know what this film's interpretation of them are and the digital effects that they're using. But Sam does it. And if you don't have that reaction shot and that performance in Jurassic Park, the rest of the movie ain't going to work. And so it's things like that that he did throughout his career that really brought like gravitas to performances. And, you know, Jurassic Park will be the one that's remembered the most. But, you know, everyone's going to have their favourite Sam Neill performance. And it's so great to hear all the people texting through to your show to say, you know, this is my personal favourite.
2: Yeah, I love that too. And a few people have mentioned him on The Assembly. So he was one of the first guests on that series of The Assembly. And this listener, CJ, says, Georgia, he made me cry. He was the perfect guest and looked like he was really easy to interview. I never got to interview Sam Neill, but he did seem really at ease with those young people on that show.
5: Yeah, he did. And I think he also, like, I always got the vibe from Sam that he always was trying to kind of, you know, pass on some of his knowledge or some of his experiences that he had had. And I think he was always so generous in that kind of way. And, you know, you look at other movies that he appeared in later in his career, like Hunt for the Wilder People, which is another film where it's kind of him paired with a younger actor. And you can just see that, you know, so much of that film was him giving such a generous performance to another younger actor who kind of steals the show in that movie, but Sam is very much there as the anchor, kind of steadying the ship in that movie. But his late career performances are, you know, going to be remembered just as much as the kind of early career stuff. You know, My Brilliant Career is another early appearance of his that I absolutely adore. His work in the horror film Possession is probably one of the most, like, horror fans will just absolutely gravitate towards that one. And then there was the kind of in-between. I'm a big fan of a horror film that he did called Event Horizon, which was kind of like a sci-fi horror thriller on a spaceship. He also appeared in a John Carpenter film called In the Mouth of Madness that's a cult classic favourite that I absolutely love that I'm going to be trying to hunt down tonight if I can find it. But, again, like, he's such a unique performer that I think everyone's going to say, you know, what's your favourite Sam Neill performance? Everybody is going to say something different.
2: This is his, you mentioned before, working both with, I guess, in Australia and New Zealand, but also the Hollywood. Like, he could have got more Hollywood films, but this is him talking about the importance of local filmmaking.
4: I think we come from very vulnerable corners of the world, and there are certain aspects of our culture and our economy that need protection. Otherwise, we are subsumed in, you know, I mean, I make American films, so I'm loath to criticise that area, but it's a very, very powerful medium, the Hollywood. It's a very powerful industry. It is America's principal export, really, not just in terms of finance, but America's profile really comes from Hollywood. And I enjoy going to see American films. I enjoy being in American films. But that's not all there is to a healthy cultural life. It's very, very important that we make our own.
2: Cam, isn't that interesting? It sounds like almost like a bit of an internal struggle, like still supporting it and being in American films, but making sure that the New Zealand and Australian filmmaking isn't losing out.
5: Yeah, and he definitely walked the walk in that respect. He was in a great Australian film called Sweet Country a few years ago that's absolutely fantastic. And I think, you know, if anything, part of his legacy will be advocating for local screen funding to make Australian and New Zealand film and television, because we know that it's been struggling a little bit. And if anything, you know, he actually put his name on projects that probably got made due to his involvement. So, we need a really healthy screen industry on this side of the world. So, yeah, we don't, like you said, so we don't get subsumed, which is something that can happen now that everything's kind of moving that way.
2: So, Cam, I know you're going to try and find that horror film. I'll be watching something else entirely, maybe Hunt for the World of People Again or My Brilliant Career. Hey, it's been so nice chatting. Thank you.
5: Thanks for having me.
2: Thank you. That is Cam Williams. He's a film and TV critic there. It's saying that he too feels a bit of that sadness, like a bit of that shock of Sam Neill's passing, I think, because many of us, you know, people didn't expect it. Alex and Torrin said, I also loved him in Peaky Blinders. Also, too, Paul from One Goat Hill says, it's such a shock to me hearing the news about Sam Neill. So sad. I remember him saying a few years back that he felt his starring role as the hapless shy short order cook in Death in Brunswick was closest to his sense of himself. A bit gawky, a bit socially awkward, impulsive. What a big loss, says Paul. Also on the text line, Gillian from Holt. She had said Hunt for the World of People too, I should say. Another listener says, Georgia, I stood next to Sam at the Songlines exhibition at the National Museum. We exchanged wry looks and nods, and then we went on our way. Just that sort of a little nod. And for those people who are saying their favourite role of his is The Dish.
6: The Parkes Radio Telescope, or as we call it, The Dish, will track Apollo 11 throughout its journey, gathering voice signals from the astronauts, telemetry from the spaceship, and then, most importantly, the TV signals from the moon itself. It's 210 feet in diameter, it weighs 1,000 tons and can be moved to a point in virtually every direction. It's the most powerful receiving dish in the world.
2: So not historically accurate, we know the film, right? But we can't blame Sam Neill for that. We're just sharing memories of Sam Neill today after we learnt of his death at age 78. He died in Sydney surrounded by family, and they're asking for privacy at this time. But many people are sharing lots of messages of love and things that they loved about his movies. So please keep them coming. Right now it is time for ABC News, and we'll be back after the news. Talk a little bit more about Sam Neill as well. Also, as well as that, the Green Waste Facility proposed for Belconnen. Not everyone happy about that. We'll be looking at that as well.
7: Good afternoon, Jennifer Sexton with ABC News. The award-winning actor Sam Neill has died in Sydney at the age of 78, Chantel Al-Khoury reports.
8: In a post on his official Instagram account, his statement described loss as sudden and unexpected. It says he was surrounded by family when he died at Sydney St Vincent's Private Hospital. Neill first rose to fame in the 1977 film Sleeping Dogs before going on to star in My Brilliant Career, Jurassic Park, The Piano and Possession. In late April, the Kiwi actor announced he was cancer-free after a five-year battle with blood cancer. The post says Neill remained cancer-free and the family will share more information later. Prime Minister Anthony Albanese says the actor has earned a special place in Australian hearts, saying he fought illness with the same dignity, humour and conviction that gave strength to his every performance.
7: A Jewish Australian woman says a low-level hum of anti-Semitism at the Australian National University escalated into Nazi salutes and verbal taunts after the start of the Israel-Gaza war. war. Seven people have today shared their lived experiences of anti-Semitism on campuses as the Royal Commission on Anti-Semitism and Social Cohesion turns its focus to universities. ANU student Liat says she was scared to experience a surge of hatred towards her community.
9: I had people perform Nazi salutes in my direction. I was called a baby killer and a genocide supporter.

0: And no student should be subjected to these sorts of behaviours.
1: The ACT government says it will share responsibility with the Commonwealth to clean up any additional contamination discovered on the former CSIRO research site at Ginninderra. The Territory intends to build thousands of homes on the 243-hectare site, which it's purchased for $385 million. But some questions remain over the extent of contamination due to CSIRO agricultural research. Housing Minister Yvette Berry says the federal government has already done some work to identify issues, including relating to asbestos.
2: It's something the ACT has had to overcome and address over the years since it was handed over to us. But we've got this arrangement now with the federal government for this piece of land that will jointly take responsibility for it, should there be contamination found that we haven't understood yet.
1: Iran's Islamic Revolutionary Guard Corps says it's targeted US military facilities in Bahrain and destroyed radar systems in Oman. This latest follows a weekend of attacks between the US and Iran, which stretched across the wider Middle East. Most recently, Jordan's military says it shot down four Iranian missiles, with the incident resulting in no casualties or material damage. Missile alert sirens have sounded twice in Bahrain, and Kuwait has also reported interception of hostile fire. Back home, in the largest youth football tournament in the Southern Hemisphere has kicked off in bitter winter weather in Canberra. Lily Nothling has more.
3: Players have travelled from across Australia and as far as Indonesia and Taiwan for this year's Kanga Cup. The annual tournament has been capped at 349 teams, from under-9s through to under-16s. Players, officials and spectators braved cold and wet conditions, with fields across Canberra becoming increasingly muddy.
4: It's horrendous. Like, your feet just sink in the ground.
5: We came from a tropical country. I think we must adapt really, really fast.
6: Long johns are essential.
3: The competition runs until Friday and offers a major boost to the local economy.
1: To finance, and the Australian share market has lifted slightly despite the US and Iran's latest exchange of missile fire. The ASX 200 has closed up less than a tenth of 1% to end on 8,809. Oil is up. The global benchmark Brent crude is trading at $78.96 US a barrel. The dollar is buying 69.3 US cents. Briefly, in sports news, Geelong forward Jeremy Cameron will miss the next 4 to 6 weeks of the AFL season to repair his AC joint. The 33-year-old suffered the injury when he collided with Clayton Oliver in the last quarter of the Cats' clash against the Giants on Saturday. The club says that following consultation with a specialist, Cameron will undergo surgery this week. Turning to Canberra's weather, heading into this evening, cloudy conditions with a medium chance of showers, a low tonight of 4 degrees. Tomorrow's cloudy with showers and a top of 12 degrees. At the moment, it's 8 degrees around the city. 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
10: Hello, thanks for joining me on 666 ABC Radio Canberra Drive. We are looking back on the life of Sam Neill. Sam Neill, you might remember from my brilliant career from Jurassic Park. He has died in Sydney, aged 78. In a post on his official Instagram account, a statement has said the loss was both sudden and unexpected, and he was surrounded by family when he died. You might remember, and many people are remembering, all the different roles that he played. Keep them coming, 0467 922 666 or 1300 681 666. Justin says, can someone mention that Sam Neill is in fact from Northern Ireland? He was born in Northern Ireland. Yes, he was born in, I think his mother was English and his dad from New Zealand, I think, if my memory is serving correct. That is from Justin. He said, you know, everyone's talking about him being from New Zealand. I think many people are trying to claim him as Australian as well, for that matter. But yes, Justin, you are right. He was born in Northern Ireland. You're listening to 666 ABC Radio Canberra Drive. I will let you also know, too, for

0: those people, that Australian story, there'll be a special Australian story tonight, just in light of the fact that we found out today that he had in fact died. Australian Story is putting on a special episode tonight. So just to let you know, that will be at the normal Australian Story time, or if not, of course, you can watch it back as well. I'll give you some more details on that before the end of the program as well. 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
2: 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I've said too much. You'll have to stick around to find out.
1: On 666 ABC Canberra.
0: Add that to Ross Solly's tease and you might have an idea of what's happening soon. You won't have to wait too long to find out, I promise. We'll be playing, more respects to Sam Neill throughout the program up until 6 o'clock. I'm sure you'll be hearing about it in PM and then, of course, Australian Story as well. So keep your texts coming if you want to chat about it, of course. Now, plans for a new permanent green waste facility in Belconnen have caused concern. The ACT government is saying it's the only viable spot for the facility. We're going to hear from the government before 5:30 in regards to that. So initially it was an interim or a temporary site, but now it appears that the plan is for that to be the only site and to be a more permanent site. That's the site that the government is talking about in that context. So we'll get some clarification for you this half hour. Joining us right now is Brendan Travascus. He works on his family's Merino farm, which is just on the outskirts of Belconnen, is going to border the proposed site. And Brendan joins us. Hi, Brendan.
3: Hi, Georgia. How are you going?
0: Yeah, good. Have you grown up on that property?
3: No. We've had it for 25 years. I've lived in Canberra for 53 years, so I'm pretty much a local.
0: Tell us about the government's plans and what's changed in your mind about what's being proposed.
3: Yeah, look, about 3 years ago, we had a discussion with the government about this green waste and that it was only going to be a temporary site until they find a permanent site. Then we pretty much found out through a third party that they're looking at trying to making it permanent. So we were accepting of it to be a temporary site because it is right on our boundary and only 30 metres away from a creek or a waterway that goes into the Molonglo River. And so we thought 3 years, okay, we can deal with that. But once we've found out that it's looking at going permanent, that changes the whole story sort of thing.
0: I understand when they were talking about it as a temporary site that you got some concessions from them. Is that right?
3: Yeah, we did. We went to mediation with the government then, and that cost mum and dad a lot of money to do that. But yes, we did get some concessions, and they were only concessions that we thought of the 3 year, the temporary side of things. If we knew it was going to go permanent then, well, we would have looked at it at a different way.
0: And how much, I guess, stress or concern does that put on particularly your parents, but also yourself?
3: Well, the creek that we're worried about getting contaminated, which is just underneath the site is quite a steep site. So the creek feeds three of our paddocks. We rely on that water for for our livestock for regular water. Even in the drought back in 2000, that creek didn't dry up for us. So it is something that we rely on a lot for water for the livestock.
0: The process, though, the way that the process has been handled, has that been quite stressful?
3: Oh, for sure. Yeah, look, mum and dad are both 82, so they're not young. They're still working out here every day, so which is good, but it is very taxing on them mentally and physically sort of thing, and it's something that I do a lot of this for them to try and make it a little bit easier on them and dealing with the government. So I'm the one that's usually the face for it and to try and to make it a bit easier.
0: You mentioned before that it wasn't your understanding that it was permanent. Do you know what's changed?
3: Well, the change was we knew back 3 years ago that they were going to look for a permanent site and they've sort of pretty much said, well, look, if it's going to be a temporary one, we've got a DA for a temporary one. We should be able to get a DA, I suppose, for a permanent one. The site that it's going on, look, it's not the ideal site. They might say in feasibility studies, look, this is the site, but it is quite a steep site. We've actually given them other locations where they could possibly move it to, which is very close. It wouldn't impact the waterways as much. And I noticed in the story in the news there, you were talking about, was talking about contaminating on the CSIRO site. And that's what we're worried about with this waterway, it being contaminated, whether it's leaching or weeds and that sort of thing as well too, because it goes into the Molonglo River.
0: Brendan Travaskas is our guest. He works on his family farm with his parents on the outskirts of Belconnen. So just to clarify, you're not against or going elsewhere on the property, your farm. You're just talking about that spot.
3: Yeah, look, we know that there needs to be a green waste over here in West Canberra, so we understand that. It's more the location. It's not going on our block. It's going on a block right beside us. It's going to be right on our boundary. But there is other locations on that block where they could move that green waste to, and I think have a less impact on the environment, I suppose.
0: We're going to be chatting to the ACT government just to get some clarification on some things, but thank you so much for outlining your concerns. I appreciate it.
3: No, and thanks very much for your time.
0: No, thank you. That's Brendan Travaskas there, talking there too on behalf of his family. As he mentioned, his parents, he's on the farm with his parents. His parents are in their 80s. And in regards to whether or not it's temporary or not now, that's part of the concern. So we'll try and get some clarification in and around that. And if there is any issues with the other sites, as he mentioned, they had suggested other ones. So why aren't the government going for those? We'll find out the reasons why. 0467 922 666 if you want to have a chat, or 1300 681 666. Just a reminder that Australian Story are going to be rerunning their Sam Neill, one of their Sam Neill episodes, or their recent interview with Sam Neill, also with some updates as well, just given today's news of his death, of course, as well. They'll be looking at his extraordinary life. And it will be a tribute to Sam Neill, which I know many of you who are just tuning in now too, I guess feeling a little bit of the shock of Sam Neill's death as well. So Australian Story tonight, but you'll be hearing about it throughout the evening, I imagine, across the news as well. Jurassic Park was one of his best known films, and he reprised his role of paleontologist Dr. Alan Grant in the third and fourth sequels as well. So I thought maybe, given that, as Cam Wilson said, this is probably the role that he will live on for many. Here are some classic Jurassic Park moments from the original film, with Sam Neill as Dr. Grant.
4: The phones are working.
5: Jordan, I'm fine.
4: Call the mainland. Tell them to send the damn helicopters.
6: He doesn't bother to bite your jugular like a lion, see?
4: No, no. He slashes at you. Here. Here.
7: Well.
4: Or maybe across the belly. Spilling your intestines. The point is, you are alive when they stop to meet you.
8: They're moving in herds. They do move in herds.
4: What species is this?
8: It's a velociraptor.
4: Red Raptors.
0: Ah, Velociraptor. That is Jurassic Park. And, of course, Sam Neill. Many of you have reminded me to and drawn attention to his episode on The Assembly. He of course, hosted by Lee Sales, who will do the Australian Story tonight as well too. But you might recall that he was a bit unexpectedly shaken by a question about his parents. A couple of people mentioned they had a few tears in that episode. I wonder if it was this part.
9: What is the best lesson you learnt from your parents?
10: Oh. Wow, that's a really interesting question. That's a really, really interesting question. I don't know why that question has moved me so much, but it has. My parents were of the generation that went through a lot of things. They went through the Depression. My mother lost her father in the First War. But they were very stoic people. And I'd had

0: here at university, where I'd done bugger all. I was acting in plays and trying to find a girlfriend and things. So it came to exam time, and I realized I'd done almost no work. It got me very anxious. Anyway, I got home, and Mum said, "How are you, darling?" And I said, "Oh, Mum, I think I'm having a breakdown, and I've got exams in a couple of weeks, and I don't know how I'm going to go." And she just looked at me and she said, "Well, you're just going to have to pull yourself together, aren't you?" And I think that was the best lesson I learned from her, is sometimes you just have to pull yourself together. Mm. It's a tough lesson, but it's a good one. But thanks for that question. That was so really
1: interesting.
2: You're welcome. Oh, Samuel. Such class and grace he has too. That's him on the assembly as well. 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I'm Georgia Steins. Peter in Fadden says, everyone seems to have forgotten that Sam Riley's first big screen role was a TV program called Riley, Ace of Spies, first episode in 1983. No, a few listeners have already mentioned that one, Peter, earlier, just before four, but a couple of other people remembered him really fondly from that as well. I haven't seen that. But yes, you're in good company. A few listeners did draw attention to that one as well. This is 666 ABC Radio Canberra. Keep your thoughts and your roles, favourite ones of Sam Neill's coming.
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2: For those people too that head down the coast a bit, Malua Bay, we were chatting earlier that seven sharks were spotted there this morning that resulted in the beach being closed. That was just a bit of a reminder too for people to know which flags meant the beach was closed, but also keep on top of those sorts of warnings. Earlier I spoke to Kate Hunt, who's the president of Batemans Bay Surf Lifesaving Club, who said plenty of people are still swimming down there even in winter, and they just want people to be aware.
5: I received a phone call quite early this morning from our duty officer, who was contacted by a member of the public who had his drone up. He's a local photographer and a local surfer. And the conversation was, "Mate, there's seven really big sharks here. Can you come down and have a look?" And he did. And so he called me straight away and went, "Kate, we need to shut the beach." It is, to have seven is quite unusual. Throughout the day, they kind of loitered, and at one point there were four, then it went down to three. So to have that many sharks that close into shore is quite unusual. From the footage that the duty officer observed, it looks like they were great whites, which again is also incredibly uncommon. Yeah, it's not ideal, and it is quite rare. We've had a lot of shark sightings over the recent months. In fact, we've had quite a few over the last few years, which is why we've invested in shark bite kits to kind of spread throughout our region. But to have that many that close into shore is incredibly rare.
2: So still closed today for swimming, just for people heading down there for the school holidays?
5: Yeah, absolutely. And the water's really cold at the moment anyway, you know. So it's like if you chuck a wetsuit on, it's still cold. So that combined with the shark splits, maybe just head to the Bay Pavilions instead. You know, they've got a heated pool. It's also a part of our culture. You know, all year round you have people swimming, you have people surfing, because that's just a part of living down the coast. It's kind of what people do. So people aren't going to stop swimming just because it's winter, and the sharks don't just stop visiting because it's winter either. So, yeah, I just, for now, because that is quite a significant number. Like I said, they kind of teetered off throughout the day, but we will keep having the beach closed for the remainder of the day.
2: Yeah, so if you are heading down to Malua Bay or any of the other beaches on the south coast too, just be aware of what flags to look out for, of course, and keep on top of all the messaging as well. That is Kate Hunt. She's the president of the Batemans Bay Surf Lifesaving Club. So she said several sharks, and they were believed to be great whites. At one point there were seven and then there were less, but they hung around for most of the day. So they just want people to stay informed, of course, but just know what the messaging means, and not go in the water if the beach is closed.
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2: Thanks for joining me on 666 ABC Radio Canberra. Earlier we spoke to Brendan Travascus. He works on his family farm with his parents. They're on the outskirts of Belconnen.

0: And they're concerned about the permanent site for the green waste facility in Belconnen. If you heard the interview a short time ago, you probably heard his concerns. But he said they had concerns about the site as it was, but they had some reassurances as it was being a temporary site. But now they're being told that it would be a permanent site, which they're not happy about. On the text line, a listener says, I'm a resident of Strathnan. The ACT government has the green waste site all wrong. They're focused on the quickest and easiest solution for them, for the government, not for the best site to serve the public interest. A new feasibility study is needed to explore all the potential sites in North Canberra. Joining us now to have a chat about this is Bruce Fitzgerald. He's a Deputy Director General of Transport, Territory and Municipal Services, also known as CED, and joins us. Good afternoon.
1: Good afternoon.
0: Has the government's intention changed? Like originally we were told it was the temporary site. Has that changed to permanent?
1: So originally when we went out to identify a location, we were looking at sites right across North Canberra. The site on Stockdale Drive did present as our preferred location. Because of the zoning on the site, it only ever at that point presented a temporary option for us. So what we're doing now is looking at, is there an option for that to become a permanent site?
0: So changing the zoning.
1: That's correct. So we're going through the process of changing the zoning to permit both a recycling facility or a green waste processing facility and bulky landscape supplies.
0: So you've obviously probably also spoken to the family as well, but the understanding that the family had was that it wasn't considered for a permanent site, that they said they worked with the government and consulted. It cost to them, I think they had to get legal advice and the like, and it was a temporary site. Do you think that maybe the government has been a little bit, a little bit backwards in coming forwards in regards to that? They said they found out about it through a third party.
1: I've spoken with stakeholders, including the Trevaskis family, around options for this site. Clearly a temporary site here where there is monies being spent by government to get this operational. We are keen to make sure that investment is maximised for the community. So I've been quite open with stakeholders that while this is a temporary site, we would look at whether it was possible to make this a permanent site.
0: So it's about cost. You're saying that because the cost in setting it up, this is the cheapest way to do it?
1: So once we've set up a temporary site, there is obviously costs incurred there, but before all of that, we have looked at this site as being the preferred site for the

0: benefits. We look at things like access to infrastructure, look at the environmental considerations, so whether the area has been disturbed by other activities such as agriculture, its connection to where we know people want to access greenways facilities. So all of those type of factors do come into account when we consider what is the best location.
1: You said that you spoke to stakeholders, and obviously just talking about the Travascus, they're concerned about the water and the water source. What reassurances can you give them that there won't be issues?
0: So part of any approvals here, and I should say, so this is at the moment we're going through a process for changing the territory plan to allow this as a permitted use. If that is approved, that would then require us to go through a development application process. That would also provide opportunity for the community to comment and for us to consult with the community on the particulars of the development. But in relation to environmental controls, we are obligated to make sure that all material is retained on site and that we do not cause harm downstream from the development.
1: But what actually happens if something does happen and there is an issue downstream? Like what actually happens from the farmer's point of view?
0: So there are fail safes that are put in place. So we manage leachate, and so there are it is effectively over-engineered to provide a safety net so that water doesn't leach through and potentially contaminate the waterways. It is also important to note that this is purely a green waste drop-off centre. This is only organic matter. It is not anything related to what you would normally see at a tip or other waste facilities.
1: Do you have a backup assuming it's not a done deal and the zoning, doesn't go ahead, and then all the development application, like, what's the next preferred site?
0: So we've not identified the next preferred site. We are committed to progressing with this site. If through the statutory process and the independent planning authority determines that this is not the appropriate site for it, we'll have to go back to the drawing board and identify an alternate site, which, as I've said before, will also have its compromises.
1: Bruce, a couple of people on the text line have said, isn't this why we made Fish Week? Someone else said, why can't it stay in Mitchell? I mean, I guess the point they're making is, why do we need to have it in these spots? Why can't you have it in the more built-up areas? Is there a reason why?
0: Absolutely. So this doesn't replace Mitchell. Mitchell is retained for the purposes. So the Mitchell RMC, the Resource Management Centre, will continue to operate. This replaces the green waste drop-off, which is currently located on Parkwood Road in West Belconnen already, and is part of the future development area for McNamara. So moving this site across to Stockdale Drive is important to enable the future stages of McNamara. Its location here is in West Belconnen has been something that has been requested and certainly the community has advocated for a long time. West Belconnen, being one of our older suburbs, has a lot of green waste material that's generated.
1: Just finally, where I've got you, because we're right up against the news. A listener has said, surely there will be herbicides and pesticides and fungicides in green waste, which might well leach into the water. I mean, imagining if we're talking about green waste from people's backyards, that could well be the case. But are you saying there's treatment that it will go through?
0: That's correct. So we use leachate treatment dams. So all runoff is retained in those dams, and then it is recirculated so that no water, no flows can escape. And I would point out that this site has been used as a vineyard for a very long period of time, so was subject to a number of those herbicides and other things. So I think the actual environmental controls will improve as part of this infrastructure development.
1: Thanks so much for explaining that all to us and clarifying what needs to be done, the next steps. Thank you for your time.
0: My pleasure. Thank you.
1: That's our Bruce Fitzgerald. He's the Deputy Director General of Transport, Territory and Municipal Services. You've got a fair bit to say about this on the text, and I'll get to that after the news, because right now it's time for news headlines with Jennifer Sexton.
2: Thanks, Georgia. Making news, the Prime Minister, Anthony Albanese, has led tributes to award-winning actor Sam Neill, who has died

0: Suddenly, at the age of 78, after a celebrated career spanning film and television. Universities are in the spotlight of the Royal Commission on Anti-Semitism, with students giving evidence today. A Jewish student from the Australian National University says a low-level hum of anti-Semitism at the university escalated into Nazi salutes and verbal taunts after the start of the Israel-Gaza war. Iran's Islamic Revolutionary Guard Corps says it's targeted US military facilities in Bahrain and destroyed radar systems in Oman in retaliation for US strikes. Researchers from two London colleges and the UK Met Office have found human-induced climate change was a major factor in nearly 3,000 heat-related deaths in England and Wales during recent heat waves. And auction clearance rates across the nation have lifted to a 7-week high, partially supported by a lower number of homes on offer, according to property researcher Cotality. A full weather wrap in a moment. More news at 6 o'clock.
1: Hello, Samantha Donovan here on PM at 5 past 6. The adored actor Sam Neill, who starred in My Brilliant Career and Jurassic Park, has died at the age of 78. Also, fears the cost of fuel will rise again in Australia as the US and Iran continue to battle over the Strait of Hormuz. And universities under scrutiny at the Royal Commission on Anti-Semitism.
2: Four students stood up on two occasions inside the class and did a Hail Hitler Nazi salute at me in the class, and then immediately outside again in the corridor.
1: I hope you'll join me for PM just after the 6 o'clock news.
3: Thanks for joining me on ABC Radio Canberra. I'm Georgia Steins. It's 8 degrees, but it's feeling a lot cooler. So we're going to find out what's going to happen overnight with the weather as well. A bit gloomy today, wasn't it today? A little bit wet. Overcast as well. So what you can expect over the next few days? Well, the person with the answers, Jordan Natara from the Bureau of Meteorology, joins us. Hi, Jordan.
4: Yes, good afternoon.
3: It is a bit like miserable today. Is it going to continue in this vein?
4: Yeah, so we only got to a maximum temperature just below 10 degrees as we went to the afternoon. Tomorrow is going to be another showery day, and we're going to be seeing the showers building as we head through the late part of the morning and continue on into the early part of the afternoon. Maximum temperature is going to be 12 degrees. Minimum temperature is going to be around 4 degrees. That trend, obviously, is going to be one that we're going to see continuing with those cooler temperatures still around, but not necessarily in the same aspect. We're going to be looking from Wednesday onwards, clearing skies, but more frosty mornings. So maximum temperatures for the day are going to be on the increase, but those mornings are definitely going to be much cooler than what we've been seeing with these more cloudy conditions and windy conditions over the last couple of days.
3: And when will we get a change in that scenario?
4: Well, that first change is going to be as we head through the later part tomorrow. So that frontal system we're seeing moving through, giving a couple of mils of rain and, again, some cooler daytime temperatures. But from Wednesday throughout the weekend, we are going to see another higher pressure system building across the ACT. That's going to bring more clearing skies and the ability to see that overnight temperatures drop even lower than the typical. So 0 degrees to 1 degree on the forecast throughout the entirety of the remainder of the week. And there is obviously still a chance we could even see cooler than that.
3: Wow, might be some snow then in the high Alps?
4: Yes, at the moment we still have some snow-like conditions around parts of the Alps. We've got to obviously still see the frontal systems bring that moisture with it, even though it's obviously got the temperatures now sufficient enough to sustain it. We have a severe weather warning even at the moment for the Alpine peaks for all those strong damaging winds associated with these frontal systems. And we are going to see those ease off as we head from Wednesday onwards as well, just again by the same aspect, but we're seeing settled conditions as a high starts to build across the region.
3: Jordan, thanks so much as always.
4: Catch you later.
3: Bye-bye. Jordan Natara, the meteorologist at the Bureau of Meteorology. 666
5: ABC Radio Canberra. Traffic.
3: Yeah, let's look to the road, shall we? No major incidents in the ACT, which is great news, but heavy traffic on the Majura Parkway northbound, pretty standard this time of night at the moment. Heavy traffic northbound on Gungahlin Drive near Palmerston. Also, William Hovell Drive from Whitlam to Belconnen is pretty slow going. Nearby Coulter Drive in Cook is also slow going as well. And yes, at the bridges, particularly Kings Avenue Bridge, a bit slower than normal tonight. Just to let you know, too, that they have reopened the Princess Highway at Quinlan's Road. That's between Cabargo and Kwama, just south of Cabargo on the south coast. That's due to an earlier fatal.

0: crash. So that has now reopened if you were heading that way. This is ABC Radio Canberra Drive. Thanks for your company, as always. Sharing lots of wonderful memories and movies of Sam Neill's that you love. Please keep them coming. Also, just a little reminder, if you have just joined us, though, that there will be a bit of a tribute to him this evening. With one of the favourite episodes of Sam Neill that Australian Story did, with a foreword from Lee Sales as well, just given the news today that he has died in Sydney at age 78, surrounded by family as well. And his amazing work, I think, will live on for many of us. So keep your suggestions coming, and we might try and turn it into something with Tash for Screen Queen. So your favourite films, your favourite TV shows, whatever they are, 0467 922 666.
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0: David in Everett said, Georgia, I couldn't agree more with your earlier listeners recalling Sam in Riley, Ace of Spies, a brilliant performance of a high-living spy immortalised in the saying, living the life of Riley. His performance in The Dish stood out for me. My wife worked at the Parkes Radio Telescope from its opening until just before the 1969 moon landing. She confirmed the authenticity of his portrayal in contrast with the nerdy astronomers and the techos there, says David in Everett. Also, we'll keep talking about Sam Neill, of course, but many of you have got thoughts about this green waste facility and where it is being put. A few of you have said herbicides and pesticides and fungicides all can be in green waste. And it is fair for the family to have concerns for the water. That's from one listener. Also, someone else says, why is a green waste facility being put in a residential area within the bushfire-prone and ecologically sensitive Western Edge as well? That's from another listener. A listener says, the ACT Auditor General's recent findings in the Phillip Pool report are relevant in this case of the Belconnen Green Waste development. Proposed territory plan change is a major amendment, and it should be supported, or must be supported, sorry, by clear, specific and accurately represented evidence and meaningful public engagement. To date, they have not met the public expectations in selecting the Stockwell Drive Green Waste site. That's from an unsigned texter. Brendan says the Deputy General says decisions will be guided by public consultation, yet almost every month brings another planning decision where the community was ignored. Consultation reports often note significant concerns, but the ACT government proceeds with the proposal. If public consultation is meant to shape decisions, people need clear evidence. Their input will make a difference. That's from Brendan. 0467 922 666 or 1300 681 666. This is Drive.

0: That is Huey Lewis in the News with Hip to Be Square. Thanks for listening to 666 ABC Radio Canberra Drive. I'm Georgia Steins. We're chatting about Sam Neill today. This is off the back of, well, news that he has died surrounded by friends and family in Sydney today at age 78. And many people have got wonderful memories of some of his film roles, the film roles that I guess will live on for you. Earlier today, I spoke to Cam Williams, who's a film and TV critic, and brought up how much Sam's still cherished and supported both the New Zealand and the Australian film industry.
1: So many Australian actors and New Zealand actors go overseas and they break in or they make it in, and then we never see them again. But Sam found a way to live between both worlds and kind of cherish the huge success that he had, but then appreciate the life that he was able to maintain on this side of the world. An absolutely incredible talent and a great human being.
0: And we should say a dad and a granddad, and he seemed to just love being on his farm, I think, with his animals and his wine, his New Zealand wine.
1: Yeah, he managed to find a way, because he was never the kind of flashy red carpet, you know, guy. But even later in his career, he kind of found a place on social media through the things he would share on social media on his farm, or the way that he would interact with his animals. And he knew how to entertain. It was in a very unique kind of Sam Neill kind of way, that was a little bit self-depreciating, incredibly dry, but also just so Sam. Like, he was just always himself. And that was, I think, something we appreciated about him as a person, but also you could see those little bits of sand that kind of filtered through into each role that he took on.
0: I want to talk about, I guess, the roles for you that will, I guess, stay in your mind. What do you think are some of the ones that will probably live on the most?
1: Look, the biggest one will be Jurassic Park. And the reason why is because Jurassic Park doesn't work unless Sam Neill sells you on seeing the dinosaurs for the first time. So it's one of the most iconic movie scenes in cinema history, where, you know, they're in the paddock and they're not sure what's going on at this theme park. It's not really a spoiler, but everyone's seen the movie. But if he doesn't sell you with that iconic Spielberg reaction shot to the dinosaurs before we've even seen them, we know what a dinosaur looks like, but we kind of don't know what this film's interpretation of them are and the digital effects that they're using. But Sam does it. And if you don't have that reaction shot and that performance in Jurassic Park, the rest of the movie ain't going to work. And so it's things like that that he did throughout his career that really brought, like, gravitas to performances. And, you know, Jurassic Park will be the one that's remembered the most. But, you know, everyone's going to have their favourite Sam Neill performance. And it's so great to hear all the people texting through to your show to say, you know, this is my personal favourite. Like, I always got the vibe from Sam that he always was trying to kind of, you know, pass on some of his knowledge or some of his experiences that he had had. And I think he was always so generous in that kind of way. And, you know, you look at other movies that he appeared in later in his career, like Hunt for the Wilder People, which is another film where it's kind of him paired with a younger actor. And you can just see that, you know, so much of that film was him giving such a generous performance to another younger actor who kind of steals the show in that movie. But Sam is very much there as the anchor, kind of steadying the ship in that movie. But his late career performances are, you know, going to be remembered just as much as the kind of early career stuff. You know, My Brilliant Career is another early appearance that I absolutely adore. His work in the horror film Possession is probably one of the most, like, horror fans will just absolutely gravitate towards that one. And then there was the kind of in between. I'm a big fan of a horror film that he did called Event Horizon, which was kind of like a sci-fi horror thriller on a spaceship. He also appeared in a John Carpenter film called In the Mouth of Madness that's a cult classic favorite that I absolutely love, that I'm going to be trying to hunt down tonight if I can find it. But again, like, he's such a unique performer that I think everyone's going to say, you know, what's your favorite Sam Neill performance? Everybody is going to say something different. And I think, you know, if anything, part of his legacy will be advocating for local screen funding to make Australian and New Zealand film and television, because we know that it's been struggling a little bit. And if anything, you know, he actually put his name on projects that probably got made due to his involvement. So, we need a really healthy screen industry on this side of the world. So, yeah, we don't, like you said, so we don't get subsumed, which is something that can happen now that everything's kind of moving that way.
0: That's TV and film critic Cam Williams there talking about Sam Neill and the legacy that he'll lead. And he made such a good point, I thought, where he spoke about we're all going to have favourite films that are quite different. There are ones on here that I've never seen. Possession Dog. No, I'd never seen that one. Never seen Riley, Ace of Spies, but so many people putting that one forward. I really want to watch it. I just do just want to remind you all too that my colleagues at Australian Story have a very special episode tonight. It will look at Sam Neill's extraordinary life, and you can watch that on ABC TV or on ABC iView. It will go to air at 8 p.m, but of course you can watch it back. Now, in 2023 on Conversations, Sam Neill spoke about his life at university and how he never would have passed one particular class if it wasn't for the late, great John Clark.
2: Yes, it's funny, isn't it? I mean, I took 5 years to get a BA.
3: You could have got a medical degree in that time, nearly.
2: That's right, if I'd actually gone to lectures, which I never did. I mean, I had a wonderful time at university. Actually, as it turned out, a very useful time, even though I wasn't doing the things I should have been doing. I was acting in plays and getting involved in politics, and all these things were really useful. And more than anything, I was meeting my people, I think, meeting my tribe, people who were interested in acting and politics and stuff. So, and one of those people was the great John Clark, and I saw him in satire reviews, and we became friends at parties and things, and I was incredibly sort of taken with him. He was the funniest person I'd ever come across. He still remains the funniest person I've ever known. But, you know, I had one unit left to do that was philosophy. It was three papers. And one was called Logic, and Logic had a strong resemblance to mathematics. And I'd just sort of droned out in the first lecture and never went back to any more. So I realized it would be another year of the BA if I couldn't pass this Logic paper. And I was looking pale and worn and shaky about 2 or 3 weeks before exams in a queue at the cafeteria. And John was there in front of me. He said, "What's the matter, mate?" I explained the situation. He said, "Don't worry about a thing. Meet me in the library at 6 o'clock. And he had previously passed this very same paper. He said, "We can get this done in 3 hours." And indeed, he gave me a tutor for 3 hours, and I passed that paper.
0: Oh, you're listening to 666 ABC Radio Canberra. I'm Georgia Steins. That is Sam Neill there talking about how John Clark helped him pass. And you might think that being the kind of guy he was and, well, being as great as he was and the films that he did, that he wouldn't get starstruck. But not true, as Raph Epstein found.

0: out on ABC Melbourne in 2016. That wasn't the case.
1: Yes, I ran across Jack Nicholson at a party. I walked in and there he was just behind the door. And I was so at a loss as to what to say, I just sort of bungled it. And then I said, excuse me, Jack, I've just got to find the bathroom.
2: And, impressive.
1: And when I came back, he'd gone. And I ran across Angelica Houston, who's a friend of mine, and his ex. And I said, Angelica, you know, I just ran into Jack and I was incapable of talking. And she said, honey, don't worry. Jack would have been in exactly the same condition, but for different reasons than right. me, you understand.
0: Right. There's him chatting to Raph Epstein there. One listener says, Georgia Sam Neill with John Clark and Zoe Kravitz provided a wonderful boost for Australian film with Deaf in Brunswick. What a crazy, hilarious movie. So many people sharing beautiful memories of Sam Neill, and please, please keep them coming. Julian says, The Dish, one of my all-time faves. Such a gentleman with a kind spirit and a great sense of humour. I'm a member of his wine club and I used to enjoy his posts about all the vineyards, his organic farm and all the celebrity animals. What a loss, says Julian. I thought it very funny how he named some of his previous co-stars, or named some of his animals, sorry, after his previous co-stars. But it was meant to be like done in a nice, kind way, not in a like a mean way, of course. But I'm sure you'll be hearing more about it. Now, Renee Crosh will be on Evenings. Hi, Renee.
3: Hello, Georgia.
0: Hi, and Greg Jennett joins us as well. Hi, Greg.
4: Yeah, g'day, Georgia. Hi, Renee. I was just listening to that exchange with Raph Epstein there and putting myself in the moment. Imagine being at that party with Jack Nicholson. Oh, yeah, amazing.
0: Jack Nicholson and chatting to his mate Angelica Houston. Yeah. I imagine you might touch on it tonight, Renee.
3: Yeah, I've kind of been floored a bit. You know, I was sort of soaking in kind of the experience that we had today. I don't know if you heard much of the broadcast of Professor Richard Scollier at the Sydney Opera House. It was his state memorial. So I was kind of just reflecting on Richard Scollier, and then this afternoon hearing the news of Sam Neill, one of the most loved actors right across the board. I know he's a New Zealander, but we do claim him as our own, don't we?
4: Yeah.
3: And so many, just so many important films he gave to us, Australian films as well as, you know, big international films. This is such a big career and such a versatile actor, such an important actor.
0: Yeah, really big was. Hollywood blockbusters to like indie films to horror films to, as has been pointed out to me by a listener, he was born in Northern Ireland.
4: Is that right?
0: Yeah, English mother and New Zealand father. But I always think of him as, well, Kiwi/Australian.
4: Yeah.
0: We all claim him, yeah.
3: Well, he lived such a big part of his life in Australia, didn't he?
4: He sure did. And the versatility is amazing, as you point out, Renee. I've been reflecting on one that I really enjoyed, but it's probably in the more obscure part of his body of work, Dead Calm.
3: Dead Calm, yes. With Nicole Kidman.
4: I thought that was terrific.
3: Yeah, he was terrific.
0: Oh, he was terrific in that. So yeah. I think my favourite's Hunt for the Wilder People, I've decided, but right. We're all doing our favourites today.
3: We're also going to take you back on Evenings tonight to the year of 1977 when Malcolm Fraser was Prime Minister, Jimmy Carter was President in the United States, and you may remember media mogul Kerry Packer spawned World Series cricket in the year of 1977. So maybe a memory will trigger for you based on just a couple of those things, or maybe something happened to you that was of significance and you'd be prepared to share it with us tonight. We'd be very happy to have you.
4: Yeah, 1977. That's it's going back away, but remember all the songs that went with those particular genre in Australian advertising and Come On Aussie, Come On, which came with the World Series cricket too.
0: Yes.
4: Yeah.
3: Yeah. And did you see any of Cruz Hewitt playing in the boys' singles final of Wimbledon overnight?
4: Saw the highlights.
3: Yeah. You know, like that's really interesting, isn't it? When, you know, you've got someone following in your footsteps in your family who takes on the mantle, so to speak. So I thought we might try to think of some of the other great parent-child relationships in that guise, you know, chip off the old block kind of thing, following in the footsteps of, if you think of some of the, well, if you think of sport, I guess LeBron James is one that might come to people's minds. He's got a son, Bronny James Jr., who I think played in the same team of the LA Lakers alongside. So father and son in the same team.
4: Yeah.
3: Playing for the NBL is something that's pretty impressive.
4: Sporting dynasties are pretty common, aren't they, in NRL? I mean, you've got the Clearys, I suppose.
3: Yeah.
0: Oh, yeah, son and, father and...
3: Father and son or
0: coach
3: mother
0: and player. Yeah. Yeah,
3: anyone
0: interesting.
3: Come to your mind, Georgia?
0: No.
3: It could be in the world of music, acting. No. Maybe your mum was a famous broadcaster.
0: Wait, do they have to be on stage at the same time? No.
3: No, they don't have to be on stage at the same time.
0: So it's not like the same. Oh, just like a...
3: Goldie Hawn and her daughter,
0: I've got
3: Kate
0: you.
3: Hudson.
0: I've got you. No, I can't think of anything off the top of my head.
3: That might make my quiz question interesting if people can't think of it.
0: No, they'll think of it.
3: There are plenty of great examples.
0: Yes, so absolutely.
3: We'll delve into that.
0: Awesome. Thank you, Renee. We'll be listening.
3: Thank you.
0: Bye. Renee Crush will be on your radio, and on your TV screen will be Greg Jennett. Hello.
4: Yeah, I'm not sure what else I can say about Sam Neill, but we will be leading off with a story reflecting on all of his body of work, internationally acclaimed, of course. He was at it for 50 years, basically, from the late 70s through to very recently, still knocking out brilliant movies, and I think some of the tributes are only just beginning when you consider the time that it happened or was announced just before 4 o'clock here on the east coast of Australia. Wait till the Hollywood elite wake up tomorrow. I think there'll be a lot more said about his career.
0: I also think he was like as funny off screen. Or maybe funnier off screen, don't you think?
4: Oh.
0: Through his social media, quite quirky, and his interviews were always very, he had very thoughtful answers, but quite cheeky too.
4: Yeah, well, I remember working at our Parliament House Bureau a few years ago, and he had a bit of a connection with a ABC staff member at the time, and he came in one afternoon to assist carrying, personal effects and boxes and things around the office. And I was going, is this for real? That was a real Parliament House experience for me. Someone like that walking into your workspace. And
0: just here to help out.
4: Very humble, very quiet. Didn't really want to overstate himself in any way that day. It was he's probably in the office for 20 minutes or so. But no, the memory stuck with me, Georgia.
0: Oh, that's lovely.
4: We're going to go to the Anti-Semitism Royal Commission and look at the testimony given by an ANU student there, a Jewish student who has highlighted insults and threats that were made on campus over the years here at the ANU, now that the Royal Commission has moved into a Melbourne-based block of hearings. So we'll get an update from there. Lily Nothling has been out looking at the Kanga Cup. I mean, anyone who's lived in Canberra for a while will be familiar with driving past those fields at this time of year, lined with hundreds of parents and kids all coming for the Canberra experience in the middle of winter and absolutely freezing as they battle their way through this tournament. But Lily's done a great job in kind of tracking where they're from and why they're here for the Kanga Cup.
0: Yes, and we should say Emma Bickley will be broadcasting from Kanga Cup too later this week as well. But yeah, I've spent many a very early morning
4: it's
0: on the frozen field. It's always cold.
4: Always.
0: But there's more food vans now than there ever has been at these things.
4: Things are looking up.
0: Yeah, always looking up. Thanks so much.
4: Thanks,
0: Julia. That is Greg Jennett. Hey, thanks so much for your company today and sharing all your wonderful memories of Sam Neill.
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6: Good evening, Jennifer Sexton with ABC News. Award-winning actor Sam Neill, who starred in My Brilliant Career and Jurassic Park, has died at the age of 78. A post to his social media account this afternoon said he had died in Sydney, surrounded by his family. Ms. Zoe Ford looks back at his career.
7: Sam Neill managed to live a double life, one on busy movie sets and at glitzy premieres, the other on his beloved vineyards on New Zealand's South Island. Neil was a New Zealander, but called Australia his second home. Some of his most successful films were My Brilliant Career, Dead Calm, The Piano, The Dish, The Hunt for

0: October and the Jurassic Park franchise.
1: They're moving in herds. They do move in herds.
0: He leaves behind 4 children and 8 grandchildren.
2: New South Wales Premier Chris Minns has paid tribute to former Australian of the Year Richard Scollier, describing the renowned cancer researcher as the most generous and unpretentious mentor. Thousands gathered today at the Sydney Opera House to celebrate Professor Scollier's life after he died last month, aged 59, following a 3-year battle with brain cancer. During the memorial, Mr. Minns read messages from a tribute page created by the Melanoma Institute of Australia, including stories from those whose lives were saved by Professor Scollier's work.
3: To Richard, I'm a 10-year survivor of stage 4 melanoma because of the Institute's work. The world is a better place because of you. To Richard, stage 4 melanoma, 10 years ago, still going strong. At 84 years of age, I'm a keen golfer and a tennis player. How lucky am I?
2: Overseas, in a fire that tore through a bar in Bangkok last night has killed at least 27 people and left 22 critically injured. The blaze started near the stage of the bar before spreading rapidly, cutting power and engulfing the room with smoke. Firefighters arrived just after midnight and quickly extinguished the fire, but found most of the victims' bodies in a bathroom where they apparently sought shelter. Bangkok Governor Chatchat Shattipan says the cause of the fire is being looked into.
4: The cause of the fire is still under investigation by the police department, but I think the fire brigade arrived within 5 minutes from the notification, but the fire already spread quickly and a lot of smoke and flame. So I think we have to investigate what is the really cause of the casualties.
2: The CEO of SeaWorld Helicopters has told a Queensland coronial inquiry the 2023 mid-air tragedy should never have happened. Tara Cassidy reports.
5: 4 people died and 9 others were injured when 2 SeaWorld helicopters collided over the Gold Coast Broadwater in January 2023. A coronial inquiry looking into the accident resumed in Brisbane today, probing 11 key issues, including the company's safety practices and training. SeaWorld Helicopters CEO Brett Newman told the inquest Chief Pilot Ashley Jenkinson was totally distracted by his front seat passengers in the moments before the collision and never looked right to clear his view before takeoff. He says if he had, he would have seen the incoming helicopter. The inquest continues.
2: To finance it, the share market has lifted slightly despite the US and Iran's latest exchange of missile fire. The ASX 200 has closed up less than 0.1% to end on 8,809. Oil is up with the global benchmark Brent crude trading at $78.96 a barrel. To sport, and Payne Haas has backed Michael Maguire to keep his job as coach of the Brisbane Broncos NRL club despite the Premier's woeful 2026 season thus far. A host of stars will return from injury and representative duty against the Panthers on Thursday night as the Broncos try to snap an 8-match losing streak. There have been rumblings of player unrest at the club, but Haas insists the coach is the man for the job and says Maguire had nothing to do with his decision to go to the Rabbitohs.
6: Yeah, for sure. I won us a premiership last year. I feel like people are quick to forget that, and obviously we want to put in a performance what Madge is proud of, so I'll be looking to do that this week. My decision to go to South is completely far away from this, from footy, from the Broncos club and from anyone here. So I have my reasons why I did that, and I'm not going to talk about that again.
2: And briefly in cricket news, Brendan McCullum has been sacked as the head coach of England's men's test cricket team, but will remain in charge of their white ball sides. Turning to Canberra's weather, heading into this evening, cloudy with a possible shower, a low of 4 tonight. Tomorrow, cloudy weather with showers and a top of 12 degrees. At the moment, it's 8 degrees around the city. ABC News.
7: Good evening and welcome to PM. I'm Samantha Donovan, coming to you from the lands of the Wurundjeri people of the Kulin Nation in Melbourne. Tonight, the adored actor Sam Neill dies suddenly in Sydney. Also fears the cost of fuel will rise again in Australia as the US and Iran continue to battle over the Strait of Hormuz. And universities under scrutiny at the Royal Commission on Anti-Semitism.
8: 4 students stood up on 2 occasions inside the class and did a Hail Hitler Nazi salute at me in the class, and then immediately outside again in the corridor.
7: First the

0: Evening, the very sad news that the beloved Kiwi-Australian actor Sam Neill has died. He was 78. In a post on his official Instagram account, a statement from his family said the loss was sudden and unexpected. It said he was surrounded by family when he died at Sydney's St Vincent's Private Hospital. He'd been diagnosed with an aggressive blood cancer a few years ago. Sam Neill starred in nearly 100 films, including the 1979 Australian classic My Brilliant Career to the international blockbuster Jurassic Park. While he's being remembered for his on-screen roles, his friends and family say off-screen he was a class act. Rachel Mealy looks back at his life.
1: Sam Neill was christened Nigel Neill, but growing up in New Zealand, he decided that name just wouldn't do.
2: Nigel was a kind of liability, you know, if you're called Nigel. And if there are any Nigels out there, they know of what I speak. You're just an absolute prime target for being picked on.
1: He had a stammer as a child. His teachers at his boarding school in Christchurch encouraged him to take up drama. His film career began when he landed a role in the New Zealand action thriller called Sleeping Dogs in 1977.
3: Isn't this what you want? Isn't this what you do? The first thing you've got to do is you've got to learn to do as you're bloody well told.
1: He was spotted in that role by Australian director Gillian Armstrong, who asked him to audition for My Brilliant Career.
4: I thought we should get married.
5: Well, what a handsome proposal. How could anyone say no?
4: How dare you?
1: He credited that film with lighting the flame of his own brilliant career on screen.
2: There was this new wave of Australian cinema that happened about the same time, and My Brilliant Career is one of those. So there was a great deal of interest that was suddenly spiking abroad in Australia, in Australian culture, in Australian people.
1: Throughout the 1980s, Sam Neill's acclaim grew in the film industry. The roles kept coming, including the lead in the horror film Omen 3.
6: You have won nothing.
1: The thriller Dead Calm, alongside Nicole Kidman, followed.
7: Trying to take her across the Pacific on your own?
8: No, there are six of us.
1: And so too the spy thriller The Hunt for Red October.
9: In winter I will live in Arizona. Actually, I think I will need two wives.
10: Oh, at least.
1: But in 1993, when Sam Neill was in his 40s, he landed the role that would catapult him into the Hollywood spotlight once and for all.
11: It's a dinosaur. Uh-huh.
1: The big roles kept coming, but he always found time for productions in Australia and New Zealand.
12: We are in the middle of the greatest feat ever attempted. This is science's chance to be daring.
13: I've got better things to do than to run around the bush looking for little shits like you. So
5: I hate you.
13: Well, I hate you too.
1: As Sam Neill's fame grew over the years, so too did his vineyard in central Otago in New Zealand, where he produced Pinot Noir.
2: That's always been my sort of dream time place, the mountains of New Zealand. And that's where I live now. And one of the great blessings of my career is that I've been able to afford a little farm and grow wine. That's how I ended up there.
1: In 2019, he was given the Lifetime Achievement Award by the Australian Academy of Cinema and Television.
2: I'm really deeply honoured and very touched to be awarded this, the Longford Lyell Award.
1: In 2022, when he was overseas promoting a film, he noticed he had swollen glands. He returned to Australia to be told he had an aggressive form of blood cancer. Last year on Australian Story, he said the idea of death was irritating because he still had so much to do.
2: But I've done some good things. Not all of them have been good. We all have regrets. But I think I can live with myself and I can die by myself okay. Gee, how to get to that?
0: Sam Neill, so many wonderful performances he gave us. Rachel Mealy with that report. And the Prime Minister, Anthony Albanese, has issued a statement. It says, Sam Neill starred in so many beloved Australian stories and earned a special place in Australian hearts. Wry and dry, thoughtful and

0: laconic, Sam fought illness with the same dignity, humour and conviction that gave strength to his every performance. He will be much mourned and long remembered. May he rest in peace. Jewish university students and staff have today told the Royal Commission on Anti-Semitism and Social Cohesion they often feel unsafe on campus. This fourth block of the Commission hearings is in Melbourne and focusing on the tertiary sector. Our reporter Bridget Fitzgerald has been there today.
1: Sam, many of today's witnesses were either university students or staff members, so academics, and broadly they spoke about feeling unwelcome on campus and even unsafe and attacked for their beliefs and identity. One student known only as Liat is an Israeli-Australian. She spoke about her experiences at ANU. She says there were pro-Palestinian protesters in one of those encampments on campus that have set up in the past couple of years, that they verbally abused her and called her a baby killer and a genocide supporter. She says she felt physically unsafe. We also heard evidence from a PhD candidate from UNSW who spoke under the pseudonym ACJ. He detailed an incident of anti-Semitism in the middle of a class that he was running.
2: I was teaching a business class, as you say, to the international students, and four students stood up on two occasions inside the class and did a Heil Hitler Nazi salute at me in the class, and then immediately outside again in the corridor, directed at me at all times, like on every occasion.
1: That's a witness who spoke under the pseudonym ACJ. He says that he was disappointed with the response from UNSW, from the university, and that he later reported that incident to police. That was a sentiment that others who gave evidence today have also echoed, that they felt on a whole that the universities were delaying their response or not taking anti-Semitism seriously enough. We will hear from the universities this week. They've confirmed many that they'll appear, including ANU, which says that it respects the safety of all students. The University of Melbourne, the University of Sydney and Monash University will all be appearing this week.
0: And Bridget, the Commission's also heard some evidence today, I understand, from a prominent pro-Palestine campaigner, and that prompted some cross-examination. What did the Commission hear?
1: Sam, Yasmin Johnson gave evidence today. It was one of the more fiery exchanges we saw today. She's a University of Sydney student and she's also the convener of a group called Students for Palestine. She describes herself as an anti-Zionist Jewish person. So she was questioned over using slogans such as From the River to the Sea and Globalise the Intifada. And so she says while she understands that some Jewish people may be scared or intimidated by those slogans, she denied that they were intended to mean any violence or that her movement was violent. She also was questioned by counsel as to why she doesn't just use slogans that are less inflammatory, things like Free Palestine.
3: We are the ones standing up against a genocide that is currently going on, and we're saying that the solution, the way to end that genocide, is by standing up to it. No matter what slogans our movement raises, whether they be One Solution or Intifada or Resistance, those things are turned into controversial words and phrases by people who oppose our movement for justice. At the university I go to, the word genocide was banned. If we can't even speak the truth about a genocide that's going on, it's difficult to see what phrases we could use to call for justice for Palestinians.
0: Yasmin Johnson from Students for Palestine giving evidence to the Royal Commission on Anti-Semitism. Bridget Fitzgerald, our reporter. The Minister for Home Affairs, Immigration and Citizenship, Tony Burke, has today suggested an Australian woman linked to Islamic State may decide against returning to Australia for fear of being prosecuted. Hoda Nabi is the last known Australian ISIS bride in Syria. She spent years in the El Roj refugee camp in the country's north. Fellow detainees have told the ABC she was an enforcer of Sharia law, hit a fellow detainee with a hammer after an ideological dispute, and arranged marriages with Islamic State fighters. In February, she was issued with an exclusion order barring her from returning to Australia, but that was revoked last month and she was issued with a permit to return. ABC reporter Stephanie March has been investigating the allegations against Hoda Nabi.
4: We've also been told in around 2021, 2022, she did two stints in the camp prison. We're not sure what for. And that all comes on top of the revelation that we had last week that Hodan Abbey is also alleged.

0: allegedly accused of abusing a Yazidi girl who was enslaved in her home in Raqqa in 2016. So the allegations against Hodan Abi are growing, and the Home Affairs Minister, Tony Burke, was asked about this today because Hodan Abi did have a temporary exclusion order on her. She's then been issued with a return permit, so technically she could come back any day.
1: She may well, having seen some people who returned be arrested on arrival at the airport, she'd be weighing up the different things that she's done and would be making a decision as to whether or not she in fact ever returns. And, you know, our agencies continue to build evidence. Sometimes people have been arrested at the airport. Sometimes, as you've seen as well, we've continued to collect additional evidence after their arrival and arrests have happened later.
0: Tony Burke is the Minister for Home Affairs, Immigration and Citizenship. And Stephanie, I know you've been speaking to a former American diplomat who's concerned that Hodan Abi may not face justice for her alleged crimes in Syria. What's he told you?
2: Yeah, so there's a view among some advocates for victims of ISIS crimes that it's all well and good for the Immigration Minister of Australia to say she may never come back. I think Tony Burke also went on later today to say, you know, I don't really care where she ends up or something along those lines. And the view is that that's all well and good for people in Australia, but what about the victims, alleged victims of her alleged crimes, and what about justice for them? As I mentioned, she's been accused of having a Yazidi girl enslaved in her home, and obviously being in Syria, it's a place where she's unlikely to face any justice. So one of those advocates for victims of ISIS crimes is Peter Galbraith, who's a former US ambassador who's done an enormous amount of work rescuing ISIS-linked children from these camps.
3: There are serious allegations that she was involved in crimes, among them keeping a Yazidi slave, that is to say, enslavement and being an accessory to rape. Very, very serious crimes. And so no matter how she's changed since then, that does not erase her accountability for the crimes she actually committed. You know, there's so much focus from human rights groups and advocates on justice for the perpetrators. But justice is not just for the perpetrators, it's for the victims. They need to see that justice was done, that there was accountability for the crimes committed.
2: That's former US Ambassador Peter Galbraith there. And it's also worth mentioning, we don't know exactly when these alleged things took place in the camps, whether they're quite old in the 2021, 2022, or they run up until Hodan Abi's more recent time in the camp. We've tried to contact her lawyers and her family here in Sydney to put these allegations to them, and they just haven't responded.
0: The ABC's Stephanie March. This is PM. I'm Samantha Donovan. You can hear all our programs live or later on ABC Listen. To the conflict between the United States and Iran now, and after exchanging strikes over the weekend, both sides are declaring they control the Strait of Hormuz. Hayley Channer is the Director of Economic Security at the US Studies Centre at Sydney Uni. She told me it's inevitable that fuel prices will again rise in Australia if the US and Iran continue to attack each other.
4: A few months ago, we saw them go up to around $2.50 or even $2.60 per litre for petrol. Then the Australian government removed the fuel excise, the tax on fuel, so that the prices came down or were more stable. That excise is due to expire at the beginning of August, so it'll be up to the Australian government, Prime Minister Albanese and his team, whether or not the government extends the tax cut for people who are driving and trucking things around. But Australia is very exposed and vulnerable in terms of its fuel security. People may know that it's meant to keep 90 days worth of oil in reserve, but we have not been doing that. Right now, we have between 33 and 41 days left of things like jet fuel, diesel, and petrol. And that's including both what we have onshore and ships that are currently in transit to Australia. So there's still plenty of fuel to go around for the foreseeable future. And if you look at global markets, a lot of investors are actually not that spooked. They think that tensions will die down in the Strait of Hormuz and that there'll be enough other sources to plug gaps in global oil supply so that there's not a huge global energy crisis.
0: If the conflict is continuing by early August, though, and if you were advising the government on the fuel excise discount, would you be telling them to keep it going, or would it be time to axe it?
4: really, that's a decision that they would have to make based off of where they are finding the money coming from. So if they're not taxing fuel, they'll need to raise revenue in some other areas. The government is in a very difficult situation in terms of the budget. You know, they've got huge expenses, whether that's defence spending, aged care, health care. You've also got housing crisis and, you know, servicing the national debt being major expenditure. So money is really tight. And it is a question of whether or not they will allow the expenses to be passed on to consumers in Australia. But we're also sort of in this cost of living crisis. So I think they'll really have to judge where they would take the resources from and if they're willing to accept the political pain in another area of policy, because fuel impacts everyone in Australia, because it's about trucking food around places and goods, and everyone needs those things. So the prices for everything are tied to the fuel costs.
0: Hayley Jenner, Iran has certainly realised the value of the Strait of Hormuz as a bargaining chip during this conflict. What's the likelihood, do you think, that we're going to see long-term conflict over the Strait of Hormuz, whether it's continuous or every now and again?
4: You know, I think when people talk about Strait of Hormuz and they talk about Iran, it is just the latest crisis in a string of other crises that we have had over the last decade, like the 2020s. So I'm imagining that another crisis will replace the Strait of Hormuz, just like it replaced things like the Israel-Hamas war, and that replaced things like the Russia-Ukraine war. Those conflicts haven't stopped. They're still ongoing in the background. It's just a new crisis that we have to deal with. So I think this will be an ongoing flashpoint, because Iran has demonstrated that they have this as a choke point, and they will use it to extract concessions from a much more powerful United States.
0: Hayley Jenner is the Director of Economic Security at the US Studies Centre at Sydney Uni. Last week's massive Telstra outage was another event to highlight the vulnerabilities of Australia's telecommunications networks. In this country, telco customers can't access other networks if their provider is down. A communications consumer group is pushing for mandatory domestic roaming, which would allow mobile phones to quickly switch to other networks when needed. Isabel Masali has more.
5: Halfway between Melbourne and Sydney, tourists and locals take a break at a Gundagai cafe. Coffee and food is crucial to the business, and owner Matt Lucas says the same goes for mobile coverage.
6: They would either use a QR code to order from the table, or even just simply being able to transfer money from one bank account to the other.
5: But the town is preparing for 8 days of intermittent outages, while Telstra upgrades a nearby tower.
6: A lot of the customers here are travellers. So if they're in town and they're unable to have any mobile coverage with Telstra whilst they're here, that's going to just impact their ability to spend money in the town.
5: Consumer advocates and experts want Australia to introduce domestic roaming to help in situations like this. Domestic roaming allows phone providers to switch automatically when a customer's own carrier is out of action or not available in that location.
7: So this enables people to be connected regardless of which provider they have and regardless of what their postcode is.
5: That's Carol Bennett, the CEO of the Australian Communications Consumer Action Network. It's released a report showing 73% of Australians support domestic mobile roaming.
7: And people don't understand why the telcos can't share their terrestrial infrastructure if it's in place, because it happens in other countries in the world. And certainly international tourists that come to Australia don't have this problem, because they can actually mobile roam, whereas Australians can't often do that.
5: Optus and TPG, which owns Vodafone, both say roaming should be considered for regional areas. In 2017, the Australian Competition and Consumer Commission decided against roaming because it thought it would reduce incentives for telcos to invest in the network and wouldn't lead to lower prices. Now it says it'll consider whether another investigation is needed. As for Telstra, a spokesperson said roaming wouldn't have helped during the nationwide outage last week. In a statement, it said suddenly adding millions of additional users can place extraordinary demand on the remaining networks, potentially taking down the other networks. RMIT Associate Professor and telecommunications expert Mark Gregory disagrees.
8: Telstra's response to calls for mandatory domestic roaming are nonsense. The reality is that domestic roaming works. It works in other countries around the world.
5: And he believes the outage highlights the need for mandatory domestic roaming.
8: So if we had mandatory domestic roaming during the outage, that would mean that Telstra's component part of the core network would have gone down. Consumer devices would have seamlessly moved on to

0: The City Opera House was today filled with the people who loved Richard Scottier. On stage were the things he loved: his bicycle, his UGG boots, a scientific instrument, and his Akubra. The hat, a talking point in the speech by the Governor-General Sam Mostyn.
1: I know it meant a great deal to both King Charles and Queen Camilla that Richard presented their majesties with Akubras, underscoring his mantra of prevention and sun safety. I saw His Majesty put that Akubra on for the rest of the visit here in Australia.
0: In May 2023, Professor Scottier's life changed when he had a seizure in a hotel room in Poland. He was diagnosed with glioblastoma, a deadly brain cancer. Richard Scottier went public with his battle to beat the cancer, capturing hearts and minds around the world for his openness, honesty, and positive spirit. As he took his place in the spotlight, the Prime Minister said he became a national treasure.
2: In the great constellation of the Australian story, Richard was, without question, one of our brightest stars.
3: Look down. The ground below is crawling.
0: Today's ceremony also focused on Richard Scottier before he was diagnosed with brain cancer. Mr. Scottier, or Rich as he was called, was popular at university, pretty good on the football field, and a prolific triathlete. His best friend of 40 years, Jim Finlay.
4: The one thing that strikes me when I look out here is I think the majority of people probably only knew the very professional Professor Richard Scottier. I'm one of the lucky few to have known the unprofessional Richard Scottier. He was simply a bloody good bloke and my best friend.
0: His children saying even though he achieved so much and was loved by many, he was their biggest supporter. His youngest child, Lucy, saying her dad entered her in a triathlon at just 5 years old, even though she still had training wheels on her bike. As the whistle blew to begin the race, she began to cry, feeling overwhelmed at the older girls racing into the water.
5: Dad, watching from the sand, noticed my tears straight away and took my hand and waded out with me into the water, still in his clothes, once again becoming my personal cheer squad. Despite coming dead last, Dad was so proud of me that day, and I know I couldn't have done it without him.
0: His wife, Dr. Katie Nichols, said the Australian public were the ones who shone a light for him on his darker days.
6: Richard was so grateful to you, the broader community, for your support and kindness, and for sharing your own stories of facing cancer or other challenges. This support would often help to make a difficult day a little easier and helped him to feel less alone in the challenges he faced.
7: Richard Scottier's wife, Dr. Katie Nichol. That report from Diana Damjanovic. Thanks for joining me for PM. I'm Samantha Donovan. We'll be back at the same time tomorrow. Good night.

0: Good evening, Jennifer Sexton with ABC News. Tributes have been pouring in for New Zealand actor Sam Neill, who's died in Sydney at the age of 78. A statement posted to his official Instagram account described his death as sudden and unexpected. It says Neill remained in remission until his death after revealing in April that he was cancer-free following a five-year battle with blood cancer. ABC journalist and former partner Laura Tingle says he would want to be remembered as an advocate for New Zealand and the film industry in Australia.
1: People who loved Sam and knew how sick he's been for the last couple of weeks have just been willing him on to get better. But unfortunately, his body's taken a lot of beating from cancer, even though he was able to slay that. And it's just ended up being too much, I think.
0: A 35-year-old Sydney childcare worker has been charged with almost 330 offences allegedly committed over a 16-year period. Federal police say more than 120 families have been contacted over alleged offending involving children. The man was charged with 8 counts of online child abuse and material offences in July last year and later charged with additional offences in April, June and July this year, but

0: Details have only been made public today following the lifting of a non-publication order. The AFP says multiple search warrants were executed at childcare facilities across northwest Sydney in 2025 as part of the investigation. The man has been remanded in custody since he was arrested and charged in July 2025. A Bangkok Metropolitan Administration volunteer claims a bar in Thailand's capital impacted by an explosive fire had at least one exit locked. 27 people are dead and 22 have been critically injured after a blaze started near the bar stage, spread rapidly, cutting power and engulfing the room with smoke. Most of the victims' bodies were found by firefighters in a bathroom where they had apparently sought shelter. Volunteer Chitpong Chattopong says that upon inspection, there were exits unable to be opened.
1: At the back on the left side of the restrooms, there was an exit which would lead you out to a big open space. But at the exit, there was a sign that read "staff only" and it was locked.
0: The Royal Commission on Anti-Semitism and Social Cohesion has heard disagreement over whether various protest slogans are anti-Semitic. James Oten reports.
2: Jewish students and staff members at universities told the commission they felt blamed and targeted over the Israel-Palestine conflict. One teacher requested security escorts due to protest action on campus, while another described the phrase "intifada" as a call to violence against Jewish people. But Jewish student Yasmin Johnson from Students for Palestine defended its protest phrases as a call for freedom for Palestinian people and accused some of deliberately misinterpreting the meaning. Some of Australia's most high-profile vice-chancellors are due to appear later this week.
0: Consumer advocates are calling for mandatory domestic roaming after last week's widespread Telstra outage. It would allow mobile phones to switch to another provider's network when their own carrier is down. Optus and TPG, which owns Vodafone, says roaming should be considered for regional areas. Telstra says roaming would not have helped and could put extraordinary pressure on other networks. However, RMIT Associate Professor and Telecommunications Expert Mark Gregory disagrees.
3: Telstra's response to calls for mandatory domestic roaming are nonsense. Every response that they've made can be shown to be weak. The reality is that domestic roaming works. It works in other countries around the world. It could work here.
0: The largest youth football tournament in the Southern Hemisphere has kicked off today in bitter winter weather in Canberra. Thousands of players have travelled from across Australia and further afield from Indonesia and Taiwan. The annual tournament has been capped at 349 teams from under 9s to under 16s. The competition runs until Friday and offers a major boost to the Canberra economy. Turning to the weather for the capital, cloudy tonight with a possible shower. A low of 4 is forecast. Tomorrow, cloudy weather with showers and a top of 12. Currently, there is a severe wind weather warning for parts of the Snowy Mountains.

0: including Thredbo. At the moment, it's 8 degrees in the capital. At Tuggeranong, 9 at Dixon. This is ABC News.
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4: Good evening to you. Welcome to NRL Monday with Andrew Moore. Looking forward to spending the next hour with you and hopefully hearing from you, either on the open line number, which is 1300 361 700. That's 1300 361 700, or text 0467 920 222. We had an incredible, emotional, uplifting day at Stadium Australia yesterday as we joined in with more than 30,000 others, including Prime Minister Anthony Albanese and the Wiggles, to celebrate Jai Arrow's 31st birthday. And I have had a number of requests from people wanting to hear the chat we had with Jai Arrow yesterday, both after the chat we had and again today. So I will play that again shortly. But talking to Jai with his wife, Barina, sitting next to him, holding their beautiful one-year-old Isla, who doesn't yet know or understand what all the fuss is about, was extremely impactful for all of us. And I did find it difficult taking my eyes off Barina and Isla, I have to say, and I read with interest and a swollen Adam's apple comments from Jai's wife in the Telegraph today. One can only imagine the emotional roller coaster the Toronto native has been through. Jai Arrow is inspirational. He is outrageously optimistic because unless a cure is found, motor neurone disease remains a death sentence. But he won't hear of it. The Arrows are off to New York today and they'll be guests at the FIFA World Cup final next Monday morning. And I really do want to congratulate Blake Solly, the chief executive, and everyone at South Sydney for making yesterday so special, and whatever role Newcastle played as well, and certainly the NRL. Because the Jai Arrow birthday hats were a great hit, and so was the massive birthday cake, even though we didn't get any in the end. It looked amazing. The Wiggles were their amazing selves, and it was sensational. The Blue Wiggle, the OG, Anthony Field, to visit us in the box before kickoff yesterday as well. But it is Jai July. Over $1 million has been raised already this month for him, and he says while there is no cure, the funds will go towards his treatment and towards finding a cure. He says, for anyone with motor neurone disease, you are not alone. And that's, he's at pains to discuss what others are going through. And to see the way rugby league has come together over this, to see the way sport has come together, seeing AFL players celebrate goals by firing imaginary arrows into the crowd across the weekend, it's happening at junior sport all over the place. And Jai knows, he's seeing it. And Australians being Australians, that is very generous and empathetic to those who are facing struggles. In this case, it's a life and death struggle to someone who a year ago played all 24 games of the NRL season. If you're out there yesterday, let me know what you thought of it all. From our perspective, it was magnificently handled by South Sydney, the NRL and the Arrows. And the crowd, when Jai Arrow appeared, the crowd went nuts. It was incredible. 1300 361 700 is the number to ring. And you can text on 0467 920 222. And like I say, that interview with Jai Arrow will be played shortly if you missed it yesterday or you just want to hear it again.
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4: On the field, there were three great games yesterday where we were. South Sydney only barely held on in the end to beat fast-finishing Newcastle 26-24. The next game at Brookvale went into extra time. A late Reuben Cotter try levelled the scores for North Queensland against Manly Warringah. And then a Scott Drinkwater field goal, what, a minute or so into extra time, gave the Cowboys a massive win away from home 19-18. A thriller in Melbourne with a Storm beating Gold Coast 22 points to 18 thanks to an 80th minute try scored by Nick Meaney to break the deadlock. A

gut-wrenching loss for the Titans. And as a result of those games, Newcastle stays outside the top four. Manly drops out of the top eight, replaced by North Queensland, and Melbourne is now 10th, but still two wins outside the top eight with 2 months of the season remaining. The Storm and Seagulls both have a bye up their sleeve. Penrith freshened up with a bye in front. They're on 32 points, and then we have the Warriors and Sydney Roosters on 28. Cronulla Sutherland now inside the top four on 26. Newcastle 26. South Sydney go to 6th on 24. The Dolphins are down to 7th, also on 24 points, with North Queensland returning to the top 8 on 24. But outside looking in, Manly on 22. What's happened to Fosball? Melbourne and Canterbury Bankstown on 20. The Bulldogs were absolutely listless and horrible against Canberra on Saturday with so much to play for. It was an alarming performance. So much at stake, they just didn't turn up. Now, the good news is that Stephen Crichton appears to be cleared of any major injury, having been placed on a stretcher and Medicab from the field. That was pretty scary, with fears of some sort of nerve damage. Canberra improves to 12th on 18 points, but 6 outside the 8. West Tigers on 18. Brisbane 16 with

0: A. Playing extremely well at the moment. Can the Dolphins possibly recover from Saturday's embarrassing 66-0 loss to the Sharkies? Because 3 weeks ago, I thought they could win the comp. Top four, definitely. But now in a battle just to play finals footy, and I know they were without some origin stars, but the effort or lack of it was pretty pathetic. The Cowboys, after yesterday's dramatic win, are they bound for finals footy? A tentative yes from me, but I love the chaos. I hope it all goes down to the wire in 8 weeks' time. Let me know your thoughts. The open line 1300 361 700 or text 0467 920222.
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0: And the State of Origin series is done. As you know, New South Wales has beaten Queensland 2-1. We had a great chat on Saturday, actually, with successful Blues coach Laurie Daly. We haven't had the chance to speak with Billy Slater, the Maroons coach, because he's never available. But the future of both Origin coaches is up in the air. Laurie told us that he's just going to take a minute to, A, enjoy the success of this year's campaign just to de-stress and then make a decision about next year. Billy Slater concedes he has a fair bit to think about after Queensland lost the series and a third straight loss at home. The 43-year-old is off contract, but admits it would be hard to walk away from the players. But where are you at? Do you want Laurie Daly and or Billy Slater to stay on next year? Now, I would assume both coaches will get the job again if they want it. I don't think that's in much doubt. But do you want them to get it? Now, the easiest thing in the world is to say, get rid of the coach, start again. That's easy. But who do you replace them with? That is not so easy. And bear in mind for New South Wales, there's every chance that Ivan Cleary will be coaching the Blues if he wants to come 2028. But a twofold question, should Laurie and Billy stay? And if not, who takes over? Because I'm not convinced there are two great answers. Are you? 1300 361 700 on the open line or a text message on 0467 920222. NRL Monday with Andrew Moore on the text line 0467 920222. Andrew, enjoying the show tonight. Been celebrating my 69th birthday today at Penrith. The new stadium being built out there looks fabulous. Good on you, Kylie. Many happy returns from all of us. Hope you have a lovely birthday. Andrew, great to be back with you on a Monday night. We just had our Touch Football Junior State Cup here in Queensland, and I can tell you that it was really good to see boys and girls of all ages having fun. And a lot of them, when they scored, did the joy arrow. How good. Good on you, Barry. Appreciate you letting us know. And the most important thing in all of that was that they were having fun. And good evening, Andrufus. What was the first thought of yesterday afternoon? I'm normally an avid listener, but kids' birthday parties sometimes get in the way. From Adrian at a moon-drenched Townsville. Adrian, I feel like I haven't heard from you forever. Nice to hear from you, mate. The first thought yesterday, got a bit lost in the wash, I've got to say, because of Jai's appearance and Anthony Field from the Blue Wiggles, but it was coaching blow.

0: whacking the door off its hinge at the old Parramatta Stadium. So they were the three we came up with. But, yeah, as I say, got a little bit washed in the wash, lost in the wash yesterday. But thanks for your text, Adrian. 0467 920 222 is that number. Quarter to seven. Yeah, yesterday we had the privilege of speaking in the broadcast box with Jai Arrow, and I started simply by asking how he was doing.
1: No, I'm all right. Genuinely, you know, it's not ideal, you know, cards that I've been dealt with, but to be honest, I've never been in a better mindset than I have in my life.
0: That's amazing.
1: I know it seems hard to think, but I've never eaten so healthy. I've never been so diligent with, you know, treatment and recovery. And, you know, looking at it, I've got a lot to live for, and I'll continue to do that as best as I can.
0: Yeah, I saw you both on a podcast, I think it was earlier this week, and you're talking about the fact that come April when you were actually diagnosed with motor neurone disease, and yep. We're learning more and more about it from an outsider looking in, that it's basically eliminating hundreds of other things. So you've gone through tests, I think I'm right in saying from December until the diagnosis came through in April, and you said you were relieved to find it. I mean, that I nearly cried when I heard that, but I also found it, I don't know, inspiration. How... That's a weird reaction to have in some ways.
1: Well, when you're under the microscope for so long, and I kind of knew where I was heading, all I didn't want to know was what I had. And when, you know, the words come out that there was enough evidence to diagnose me, I just kind of went, oh, all right, I know now. And my first two questions were, what do I have to do to beat it? And second of all, can I still be? So, that was the first two questions I asked. And, I'm enjoying my life with all of Marina and my family. And, very happy to be.
0: Well, you and Brenna were married, a week or so ago.
1: Yeah.
0: Now, was had that been pre-planned, or was that the third question you asked yourself after the
1: Yeah, I don't know. Well, I guess I'll put it this way. She outforced me, so it may be out of there at my place on Sunday the 5th, and then we had the little star of the show, Isla, and then, it was an amazing day. We really didn't have fun. Anyway, so, got a lot more, I suppose, memories to look forward to with our family, and that starts with tomorrow. I'm going to New York.
0: Right.
2: Mate, I want to ask you, you said before about just how diligent you've been with everything.
1: Yeah.
2: Take me through a day in your life now.
1: At the moment, so at the moment I'm getting up, going to the borough for breaking. They're doing all my food specific to me and what I need. It's more than any inflammatory diet and lots of high protein diet. So doing that, then I'll go in and do either Pilates and or a spin on the bike. And then after that gym, which takes about 2.5-3 hours all, the whole time between those two things. Wednesday's like a massage day, so I'll do that and then come home when I'm doing my IV treatment at home. That is like a cycle, so I'll do that. 10 days on, 10 days off. I'm on the off at the moment. They come in for the IV drip in me, and then I sit there for an hour and a half and wait for that to go in me, and then, family time from about lunchtime, 1 o'clock onwards. Yeah.
2: So that's why you're going to New York then, because you've got the 10-day downtime now, is that correct? What are you doing over in New York? Just a bit of pleasure?
1: Well,

0: Eating McDonald's, where I'm going to the World Cup final,
1: Oh, well.
0: Which will be amazing. Like, how many people can say that, you know, that they've all been able to do that? So, yeah, it's amazing the amount of support that me and my family have had, and we truly are grateful.
2: Jai, you've been so inspirational. The way that you and your family have taken this on so publicly is incredible. And it's not only the rugby league fraternity, it's wider than that. It's a sporting fraternity. And to see everyone embracing the bow and arrow, the try celebrations or goal celebrations, it's gone across all sports, which is amazing.
0: Oh, it's tremendous. I can't thank anyone enough. Can we, even the young kids doing it, and they're small, like, it's so, I truly feel like, you know, it's bigger than me, bigger than the game, it's bigger than anyone else. It's really brought a nation together, and the amount of support, like, I don't know where to start or how to thank everyone, and mind you, over time I won't do that, but it has been very full on, but in time and over time, we'll make sure that we thank everyone that has even played a small part in our lives at the moment. And I'm so honored to see young kids and their football pull the bow and arrow, and mate, it's amazing, and we do truly.
2: Well, we got a beautiful day for the world's biggest birthday, and I know that Isla's a bit of a Wiggles girl, so that'll give you a great thrill. And I, from a personal perspective, and I said this to the boys and shared it with our listeners, you, after a game, when this old bloke comes and interviews you, whether you win or lose, you are happy to chat, and that shows what a kind, beautiful person he is.
3: Yeah.
0: Oh, only sometimes.
3: Dave, you've always been one of our favourite guests, and not just saying that because you're here now, but Gibbsy mentions the Wiggles. Like, that's big time. You're going to World Cup finals, you're presenting State of Origin Shields, you're at the Big Freeze doing the toss with 90-odd thousand at the MCG. I had a heart attack that nearly got me at the end of last year, and one of my things that kept me sparked up was a tweet from the Wiggles. You've got them to sing at your birthday party.
0: I know. I think I'm in awe of that. It's, again, like, Oliver's going to love it. She was at home this morning in front of the TV and all bloody staring at the TV, and I'm sure she'll have the best time watching them at halftime, and her and I might even get up and do a little dance here.
3: Okay, we'll be watching for that. But, you know, we look out here, you've got the perfect day. You're going to have a crowd of about 40,000. They're here for you. They're here to celebrate you and your family, and to show the support. And hearing Peter Volandis talk about the rugby league family, and you've addressed your gratitude to how everyone is rallying together. It's just a shame it takes something like this for it to happen, but it shows you the community that does exist. But can you even... Just to think, from where you were as South Player of the Year last year to now you're going to the Big Freeze as a centre of attention and presenting State of Origin Shields and the world's biggest birthday party here with 40,000 happy birthday, Jai Hatch. You're now married with and beautiful Isla sitting. You're still the star of the show, by the way. I can't even imagine your thought process.
0: Yeah. Well, as I did before, and not much. There's not much. I mean, so, it truly is amazing, like, to see so many families come in today, to have the Wiggles, let alone, like, it's, I'm in awe of it all, and how do I get through it? Well, as I said before, like, it is what it is. I ain't gonna sit around home moping about it. I want to build awareness on M&D to, you know, essentially find a cure for everyone moving forward. And,
3: imagine that moment.
0: Oh, mate, it'll be another sigh of relief. and money. Hopefully I'm here for that. And that is what I'm here to do. I'm here to help other people fighting this disease. I'm here to build awareness. Then I'm here to beat the bastard.
3: Beat the bastard. Yeah, 100%. Because we can hear it with your speech, but you look physically amazing. So yeah. May that continue. Have a great trip to New York. It's a 1-1 still between Argentina and Switzerland in extra time in a quarterfinal, by the way.
0: Messi.
3: Have a great trip, mate. And continued success to you and Barina and Isla. And may there be many happy days to come. This will be right up there.
0: Thank you, guys.
1: Joy Arrow. We were really hit with emotion yesterday, and even listening to it again, it's just impossible not to be. And like we were saying, it's a mixture between absolute awe at how inspirational Jai Arrow's attitude is. My Adam's apple becomes the size of a football when I remember looking at his wife and daughter's faces yesterday during that chat and reading her comments today in the paper about the emotional rollercoaster she's been on. I mean, people listening here have either got motor neurone disease or they've dealt with motor neurone disease. You know how insidious it is and how little hope there is. But you listen to Jai Arrow. You used to listen to Neil Danaher, the late, great AFL legend, and it gave you some hope. It really gave you some hope. So go and beat the bastard. And if you're suffering from the same thing, I hope you beat the bastard too. On the text line, more, it's just not fair what's happening to Jai, says Mark. Geez, what a champ. He's inspirational, says Jason, who adds, go, Jai. Luca, hello, Luca, says, far out. His speech has been hit so badly and so fast. What an absolutely horrific disease. All the best to Jai and his family. Hard to listen to this again, honestly. Yeah, I know the feeling, but a lot of people missed it or were just inspired by it, so I did want to give people the chance to hear it because there's going to be times where he doesn't feel up to it and times like yesterday where he did feel up to it. And as we said to him and his family yesterday, anytime we can help with anything, we're here for him. 0467 920 222 to send an SMS. It is 3 minutes to seven.
4: Who's hot?
1: Well, I guess just continuing that theme, South Sydney and the NRL, just a really outstanding job in organising yesterday's birthday party for Jai Arrow at Stadium Australia. And for such an horrific circumstance, it became a feel-good day, 30,000-plus, to watch South against Newcastle. And seeing the NRL's all-time leading try scorer, Alex Johnston, leap up on stage and dance with the Wiggles with Jai and his family watching on was also very, very cool. Well done, South. Well done, NRL.
4: Who's under the pump?
1: Who's under the pump? Look, I'm looking at you, Benji Marshall. This season for the West Tigers was looking so promising. But now 6 points outside the top eight, Jerome Luai being allowed to leave a year earlier than anticipated, playing really poor footy over the last, 4 or 5 weeks. These next 2 months might tell us everything we need to know about Benji Marshall and his player management. Can he refocus his playing group, get them to finish strongly? Or do things fall apart and it becomes yet another wasted season for the West Tigers? Benji, Jerome, everyone, they've all said the right things before and after his signing with the PNG Chiefs and before and after that decision to allow him to leave at the end of this year. But they're just words. And I think Benji's going to have a lot to do with either way, whether it's a wasted season or it can still be deemed a success. And that's why he's under the pump. All right, just before we get to the news, on the text line 0467 920 222, Andrew, what's the Wallabies French test? And after one of the breathtaking tries scored by France, the four-pointer recipient celebrated with a metaphoric arrow into the crowd. So even the rugby nations are acknowledging Jai and his challenge. Isn't that great? Troy, appreciate you letting me know that. I was unaware of that. Troy listening in Sandy Island. Brilliant to know that the French were doing that as well. Good evening, Andrew. Fantastic listing as always, where we have the top four teams, Raiders, Storm, Bulldogs and Broncos, all missed the eight this year. Our times have changed, writes Matt in Grenfell. That's probably currently the favourite. Yes, it's extraordinary, but I love it too in its own way. John Gibbs will join me after the news at 7 o'clock, his reaction to the weekend, looking ahead to next week, and we'll get his buying and selling. That's coming up straight after the news at 7 o'clock on NRL Monday.
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9: Good evening, Jennifer Sexton with ABC News. Award-winning New Zealand actor Sam Neill has died at the age of 78. In a post on his official Instagram account, a statement said the loss was sudden and unexpected. The post said he was surrounded by family when he died in Sydney St Vincent's private hospital. Ms Zoe Ford looks back at his life.
10: Sam Neill was a New Zealander but called Australia his second home. His first leading role here was in My Brilliant Career in 1979. More success followed with dozens of films such as Dead Calm, Evil Angels and The Dish.
11: Have you thought about what's being attempted here?
12: Of course I have.
11: This is science's chance to be daring.
10: Neill shot to global fame in The Hunt for Red October and the Jurassic Park franchise. Away from the cameras, he was most at home making wine at his vineyards in New Zealand. He was a father of four and grandfather of eight.
9: A 35-year-old Sydney childcare worker has been charged with almost 330 offences related to child abuse material allegedly committed over a 16-year period. He was charged with eight counts of online child abuse material offences in July last year and later charged with additional offences in April, June and July this year. But details have only been made public today after a non-publication order was lifted. The AFP says multiple search warrants were executed at childcare facilities across northwest Sydney. The man has been remanded in custody since he was arrested in 2025. Acting Commander Luke Needham says more than 136 victims have been identified.
13: The AFP has been in contact with more than 121 families based in Australia and overseas who have positively identified their child as being depicted in child abuse material.
9: Ukrainian President Volodymyr Zelensky is in Paris to meet allies who pledged to provide security support once the war is over. As the BBC's James Waterhouse reports, it comes after US President Donald Trump promised to allow Ukraine to manufacture American Patriot air defence missiles.
14: What has proved elusive for the so-called coalition of the willing is the securing of a concrete US military commitment that it would step in case their forces aren't able to enforce a ceasefire and found themselves in direct confrontation with Russian troops. What will also be discussed in the French capital is the continued targeting of Russia's shadow fleet of vessels. These long-term commitments from Ukraine's allies are sizable, but will remain hypothetical until a ceasefire is finally agreed.
9: Meanwhile, the UK has announced a new package of sanctions targeting Russian cyber networks, which it blames for trying to sow chaos and division across Europe. In a statement, the government says it's targeting 24 individuals and entities, including cyber criminals involved in proxy networks linked to the Russian intelligence services. Back home, and the head of one of Australia's leading Indigenous news organisations says social media platforms need to take more responsibility for moderating racism on their platforms. A federal parliamentary inquiry is in Perth today, hearing evidence as part of its inquiry into racism, hate and violence directed at Aboriginal and Torres Strait Islander people. Rhys Harley is the managing director of the National Indigenous Times and says the outlet's stories often attract a barrage of racist comments on social media, which is difficult to moderate against.
15: The platforms, in our view, make this worse. Their reporting mechanisms are slow, and there is no meaningful engagement with major media organisations like ours. The burden of protection, therefore, lands on us.
9: The children of the late Professor Richard Scollier have thanked Australians for sharing in the love of their dad during a memorial service at the Sydney Opera House. The world-leading melanoma researcher and former Australian of the Year died last month from brain cancer at the age of 59. Addressing thousands gathered in the concert hall, Emily, Lucy and Matthew Scollier described him as the best dad they could ever have asked for.
16: He was the most kind, generous, fun, loving and cheekiest person we knew. Dad was always there for us and never failed to make us smile or laugh. He taught us everything we know and will strive to make him proud for the rest of our lives.
9: Briefly to AFL News, the Adelaide Crows have confirmed defender Rory Laird has suffered a low-grade syndesmosis injury that'll see him out for several weeks. The 32-year-old went off in the first half of the Crows' emphatic win over the Gold Coast Suns, leaving the ground unable to put weight on his left ankle. Canberra's weather tonight, cloudy with a possible shower and a low of 4. Tomorrow, cloudy with showers and a top of 12 degrees. At the moment, it's 9 degrees at Tuggeranong, 8 at the airport.

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4: Yes, welcome to the second half of NRL Monday. I'm Andrew Moore, and if you're just joining us, great to have you along. 19 rounds into the NRL season, two rounds into the NRLW season. Former Manly halfback John Gibbs will join me in a sec as co-host for the remainder of the show until 7.30. Then it's the evening's programs, followed by Nightlife here on ABC Local Radio. We'll find out who Gibbsy is buying and selling, reflect on the highs and lows from the weekend gone, and look ahead to next week's action. In the first half of the show, I did replay a moving and inspiring chat we had with Jai Arrow yesterday at Stadium Australia, and you can't beat his own summation.
5: That is what I'm here to do. I'm here to help other people fighting this disease. I'm here to build awareness. Then I'm here to beat the bastard.
4: I love that. It's emotional, but I love it. It's powerful. Your text messages remain welcome on 0467 920222. All right, John Gibbs was a very popular halfback for Manly Warringah, for New South Wales and for Australia on the 1978 Kangaroo Tour. The first person I ever called a game of rugby league with. And he's been in the media for 40 plus years and once had flowing curly blonde hair. Welcome back, Gibbsy. How are you?
6: Very well, thank you, Andrew. Thanks for reminding me about my loss of hair and muscles and all of those
4: things. Well, I was more wanting
6: that happens as you age.
4: I know, I get it. I was more reminding you of what hot stuff you were back in the 70s and 80s.
6: And what about we also called a very famous rugby game together?
4: We did. Well, that was the first game I called. That was the George Gregan tackle on
6: Jeff Wilson.
4: Jeff Wilson, the All Blacks winger at the SFS.
6: That tackle.
4: And it was the next night, it was my first league game, Cronulla and Penrith, where
6: Phil Gould.
4: Bill Harrigan sent Phil Gould off, who was coaching from the sideline, yes. It was a pretty noticeable start to all of this. That was in 1994.
6: You know the incredible thing about that is that people are still talking about those things now, today. Yeah.
4: Well, even yesterday when we did our first thought about coaching blow-ups, that got mentioned by someone, that one at Shark Park all those years ago. Jonty, I'm honestly still affected, I think, by yesterday. What did you make of it all, the birthday party for Joy?
6: Well, I had tears and I was sitting right next to Barina and Isla. Mm. And it's just the public display of courage and bravery that Jai has displayed and his family. It's mind-blowing. Yesterday was a sad but beautiful day, if that makes sense. It was it was quite incredible and everyone embraced it. And I think he gives all people hope and optimism.
4: And that's 100% what he wants to do. That's his goal now. It's amazing.
6: And he's doing it. And I'm listening to that interview, you also well up with tears. And I mean it. I've been doing this for a long time, as you said, over 40 years. And, I've spent time calling, co-calling, sideline. I love the sideline. That's where the action is. That's where you get a sense of actually what's going on. And to interview players is a privilege, and I love doing it. But Jai Arrow, as I said, I've always held him in high esteem. I don't know Jai that well, other than interviewing him numerous times, and many of those times have been after losses.
4: Yeah.
6: And he has always been happy to talk to you because he realises that he's playing a game of rugby league. As he said about motor neurone disease, beat the bastard was a wonderful thing for him to say, but also what he says, it is what it is.
4: Yeah.
6: And that's how
4: I still can't get my head across the fact that after 5 months of testing and really arduous, invasive testing.
6: A relief.
4: He gets the diagnosis and his first reaction is relief emotion. It blows my head off. You kind of get it, but it's a death sentence. It's unbelievable and very impactful, yes.
6: So what I was going to say is that because that's what he's like and this is him as a beautiful, kind person, and obviously Barina and he hooked up, he said, on the dating website.

0: Yeah.
1: And, you know, and they hit it off, and you can understand why. You might have thought, oh, he's a rugby league player, but he's so gentle and authentic. His authenticity is wonderful. And for, as I say, for me, wouldn't have a clue who I was, this old bloke with no hair, as you now point out, Andrew, going up and asking for an interview.
0: No, you point out. I pointed out you had flowing, beautiful golden locks. That's all I wanted to say.
1: Well, it's not as if I, you know, put a picture or, you know, a badge when I go up and talk to a player. So they wouldn't have a clue.
0: But he's a lovely man. He's a beautiful person, and that's abundantly clear. But for people who don't know, and a lot of people don't know or understand much about motor neurone disease, we hear about it from time to time. In the United States, they refer to it as Lou Gehrig disease because it struck one of the all-time great baseballers, and he made a very famous speech when he was forced to retire after he played 2,100 or something games in a row. They called him the Iron Man. That record was later broken by Cal Ripken in the 1990s. But he said, I'm the luckiest man on earth. But he knew he was going to die from this disease that had stopped him playing, and this was all the way back in the 30s or 40s. He did that speech with, you know, Babe Ruth looking on back in the day. But it started with Jai, and I'm only pointing this out because people, you know, you don't know if you have motor neurone disease until 5 months' worth of tests every day is carried out and everything else is ruled out, basically. So he initially realised his speech back in December was becoming a little bit weird and worrisome. Then his left shoulder, he started getting weird twitches in his left shoulder, and it was preventing him from lifting what he'd normally lift and carrying out normal shoulders with his left arm. And as we saw yesterday, he is still rugby league NRL fit. He's strong. He looks in incredible physical shape. But then that has since gone over to his right shoulder. So he's struggling to do things with either arm that he'd become accustomed to, and he had weird things going on in his neck. And if 5 months after he was first concerned, you can't even, people listening have gone through this stress. You can't imagine what that period is like alone.
1: And for him to say it's a relief because, yeah, you know, everything else was eliminated. It's amazing.
0: All right. Well, on the footy side of things, Jonty, the sight of that was the other amazing thing yesterday. The sight of the thousands of people on the ground yesterday. We record a wrap after playing, after the broadcast wraps up.
1: I got caught up in it. You got caught up doing it. They were on so quickly.
0: Yeah, much quicker than anyone anticipated. But I was recording a wrap for later use with Louis while you were coming back upstairs, and I'm looking at my laptop and shutting that down and started to pack my bag up, and I've looked out and there are 20,000 people on the field. It was amazing.
1: Yep, nearly everyone stayed.
0: Yes, it's crazy. In terms of the footy we saw on the weekend, the three amazing games yesterday, I'm going to ask you more about Manly, I think, during the buying or selling, but, gee, that is a costly loss for them, isn't it? And a huge win for the Cowboys to replace Manly in the eight.
1: Well, yeah, absolutely, at home, and it's the end of Fozball and Bazball yesterday.
0: Yeah, with Brendan McCallum sacked from England's
1: Test
0: catch.
1: The one-point loss to the Cowboys and 1 point to the Dogs yesterday, though, was particularly hard to take because that was the first game that Manly had lost under Kieran Foran at home. But the Cowboys, I think we should give them credit.
0: Cowboys were awesome, but they can be awesome. I was out at dinner actually last night with some friends, and there's a big screen. I've been back to it, but I turn around every so often, and my mate Damo's like, Cowboys are in. And Reuben Cotter had scored to level it up, and the kick was missed, and then Scott Drinkwater, bang, it was over pretty quick in extra time. So that's a great win for them. And then I thought Gold Coast might beat Melbourne in Melbourne, but a late Nick Meaney try put pay to that. What, they're four out of the eight, Melbourne. There's eight rounds left. They've been on a winning run by and large over the last two and a half months.
1: Scraping home.
0: It feels like the finals is too far away.
1: Yeah, I don't think they can make it.
0: Right.
1: I think they're gone. I don't think they're playing well enough. And at home, they were leading the Titans by 12 points. So
0: yeah.
1: I think they're gone. They had a lucky win somewhat at home also against Newcastle. So they've had some very close calls, and Craig Bellamy seems to be getting worse. Every time, I reckon he got up 72 times during that game last night.
0: This would be a PB this year, it is
1: great vision to watch him, you know, go to the back of the box and those injured players that are sitting there dare not look crossways.
0: I still remember Kevy Walters telling us once in an interview after when Kevy had been assistant coach to Craig Bellamy at Melbourne. And so as assistant coach,

0: that she's got the two-way in his hand and he's relaying Craig's messages down to the bench. And so what Craig didn't realise was that Kevy and them would just turn off the two-ways.
1: Yeah.
0: So Bellamy would be barking at, tell Gibbs to do this, tell Gibbs to do that. So Kevy, you know how relaxed and chilled bloke Kevy is, tell him, be yelling into the two-way, but it was turned off. No one could hear it.
1: That used to happen at Manly quite often too.
0: From Mr. Fulton?
1: Same sort of thing.
0: Oh, okay. Now, what's ahead for round 20 of the NRL season? The action begins Thursday night from 7 on ABC Listen at Western Sydney Stadium. Matt Elliott and Ruan Sims will join me for top of the table, Penrith against Brisbane, the defending premier down and out this year. Kickoff at 7.50. Friday night, 6 o'clock games at Shark Park. Cronulla Sutherland up against Newcastle. Coverage from 5.30 with Glenn Lauder, Dean Halitau and Michael Carayannis. And then the 8 o'clock game is at the Sydney Football Stadium with the Sydney Roosters hosting Melbourne. I'll be at that one with Luke Lewis and John Gibbs on air until 10.30. On Saturday, the pre-game show is from 2 o'clock. Louis and Michael Carayannis will join me in the boardroom. The 3 o'clock game is at Canberra Stadium with the Raiders taking on South Sydney. Glenn Lauder heading down there with Alan Tung and James Sullivan. We'll call the 5.30 game in Auckland between the second-place Warriors and St George Illawarra before handing over at 7.30 to Brett Sprigg, Dean Halitau and Ruan Sims at Stadium Australia for Canterbury Bankstown v the West Tigers. And then on Sunday, Louis and I are on the road. We're heading off to the Gold Coast. On air from midday with Gibbsy here in the studio, we'll call the 2 o'clock game between Gold Coast and Manly Warringah. The Courier Mail's Travis Main will join us from the touchline. Lang Park is hosting the 4 o'clock game between the Dolphins and North Queensland, and you'll hear that with Brett Sprigg, Billy Moore and Zane Bojack until 6.30. Parramatta has the bye, round 20, 8 weeks to go. And in the NRLW, from 6.15, you're going to hear that on local radio. It's a rugby league calling debut as well for our man Declan. And he's going to call it Declan Byrne with Dean Halitau, Bridget Murphy. That's Newcastle and St George Illawarra in the NRLW. Sunday night rugby league with you until 8 o'clock. So please stick around on local radio until then for all of that. Are you going to be all right in here with Ralphie while Louie and I head to the Gold Coast
1: on
0: Sunday?
1: Yes, I'll be fine. We'll have a little bit of fun. And the fact that I won't be under any pressure, I'll be able to just relax,
0: chill,
1: be myself. I might even come up with a few surprises.
0: Well, hang on. Can you let me in on what the surprises might be?
1: I've told you I'm not going to let you in on it. I said I've got a surprise for Sunday, but you will not be privy to it, Andrew.
0: Okay. On the text line, that makes me nervous. Happy Rugby League, 0467920222. Cowpokes all but gave the game to Manly due to the poor one-on-one tackles missed. We were lucky to get the chocolates. We must be better if we're to win the comp. We have Dolphins, Roosters and a bye. The rest of the run home is against the bottom feeders. Todd Payton must focus on our defence if we're any chance from little brother Tucker. I feel that's a common thought with the Cowboys. The defence has got to be right because when it's not quite right, they do leak.
1: Yeah, they're under a fair bit of pressure. They were able to hang on. They did a good job, particularly at Brookvale because, a raucous home crowd there is hard to beat. Just on the doll, and by the way, bottom feeders, I don't think there are any bottom feeders in the competition now because if you're just down a fraction, if you're off, you can be beaten. And you saw what happened to the Dolphins on Saturday against the Sharks. I've got a little morsel.
0: Oh, a Monday morsel.
1: A Monday morsel.
0: Oh, now I'm excited. You've got my full focus.
1: Well, do you know that at Dolphin Stadium, the Dolphins have had two games. And incredibly, they've been beaten.
0: Are you talking about just this year?
1: This year.
0: Yeah.
1: Two games this year.
0: Mm-hmm.
1: You're trying to build a following at home at Dolphin Stadium. I know they play at the big park, Lang Park. Mm. But the Dolphin Stadium is actually their home ground as well. They've played two games there. They got beaten in round 5, 52-18 by Manly. And then they back up at home, Dolphin Stadium, 66-0. If you add up 66 and 52, that's 118.
0: It's approximately 118. Yeah.
1: Take off 18, what is it?
0: 100.
1: 100. That's their differential at home. Their home ground, Dolphin Stadium, this year.
0: Minus 100. Mm. That's crazy.
1: And just by the way, while we're at it, 66 is 322s.
0: It is 22. We haven't heard much of 22 through this weekend. Andrew Luke Gehrig movie starring Gary Cooper is called The Pride of the Yankees, 1942. Bloody good movie. That's right. Thank you, Cody. For me, the Cowboys are the hottest team at the moment, beating a top four favourite, inflicting the Seagulls' first loss of Brookvale under the new coach. But it's obvious that the Dolphins are under the pump. Not only did they lose 66-0, Not only have they been kept scoreless for the first time ever in the NRL, not only have they been beaten 66-0 by a team that was considered to be inconsistent and nowhere near the Dolphins' level, but the worst thing in two games at Dolphin Oval, here we go, their average scoreline is 59-9. Clearly not top four standard in the NRL. That is from Angelo, 0467.
1: The same way. That's like an equation.
0: No, that came in actually before your morsels.
1: But
0: yes.
1: It's an equation. They're 59 and less 9's 50. Twice is 100.
0: All right. Well, while we're doing numbers that are confusing everybody, why don't we find out who you are prepared to buy and sell?
2: Are you buying or selling?
0: You in a generous mood, Johnny? Are you in your tight bum mood? What are you?
1: Yeah, could have given me a little bit of, notice what? About this.
0: There's no notice.
1: I've got to consult an expert.
0: You're the expert.
1: Okay.
0: Laurie Daly and Billy Slater will both be back to coach New South Wales and Queensland respectively next year. Are you buying or selling that?
1: Laurie Daly, no. Laurie Daly has given it away and he's going to go out in a high. And well done to Laurie because he's under a lot of pressure and his players delivered for him. Billy Slater, I think he'll go around again. He'll become the first Queensland coach to lose two series in a stint and survive. Billy Slater will survive, but Laurie Daly will go out graciously.
0: So who will replace him graciously?
1: Tough one.
0: This is an addition, an add-on. You're not going to be judged on this.
1: It's an add-on. It won't be Ivan Cleary because he's still going to be coaching Penrith next year. As a lot of people suggest that, Peter Wallace could take over. I'm still thinking, albeit there's been denials, I still think that Michael Maguire, and I'm not saying it's right or it's wrong, but I just think there's a wedge being driven from somewhere.
0: In Brisbane.
1: And Michael Maguire might go and he would be the ideal person to take over if he does.
0: All right. So the first question, Jonty, is selling. Are you buying or selling, John Gibbs, the Dolphins, looking like real premiership hopes a few weeks ago? They aren't even going to make the finals.
1: They will make the finals. I'm buying them to make the finals. They're still absolutely certain.
0: So you're selling my question, basically.
1: Yeah, well.
0: Yeah.
1: Am I?
0: Yeah. Because are you buying or selling they're not going to make the finals? You're selling them.
1: No, I'm selling.
0: Yeah. Yeah, so how confident are you now? I honestly thought it was going to be a Penrith Dolphins grand
1: final. Just
0: by
1: the way, after they got thrashed by Manly, they got beaten by Penrith by a point in Darwin, remember that?
0: Yeah.
1: Then the next week they got beaten by 2 points by the Warriors in Wellington. How are they going? The Warriors and Penrith, very well. Then they won 8 in a row. I think they'll bounce back. They'll be on the cusp of the top four. If they make the top four, there's still a chance.
0: Manly has slipped outside the top eight. The gloss has gone from Fosball, Jonty. Are you buying or selling?
1: I'm selling.
0: Gloss is still there. It's a bit worrisome, their form, though, the last 4 or 5 weeks.
1: But they're going to bite their sleeve, and I think they'll also learn from the last couple of weeks. They'll have some players to come back. They've got some worries. I think they'll still make it.
0: Are you buying or selling Tamika Upton, the first of 50 NRLW tries, is the greatest women's player we've ever seen?
1: I'm buying. Buying, and I wish I could bank it.
0: Yeah, really? That much ahead of the field?
1: Absolutely.
0: All right, and finally, are you buying North Queensland as the sneaky dark horse for the premiership?
1: Selling.
0: Do you have a team that fits that bill?
1: No. It was the Dolphins, but I don't think they'll win the comp anymore. But, yeah, if the Cowboys, it's going to, depend on injuries and things like that. But I don't think the Dolphins or the Cowboys, they can make the eight, undoubtedly. I don't think they can win the competition. It's getting skinnier and skinnier. The bottom end of the eight is going to be very congested. But at the top, Penrith and the Warriors. And Penrith, Warriors, Roosters, take your pick. One of those will win the comp.
0: John Gibbs. Now, you only purchased one item there. You sold four of them, so well done. You made a profit today.
1: Absolutely. That's what we're always looking to do. Louis taught me that.
0: On the text line, 0467 920 222, another morsel for Gibbsy. The Sharks' score on Saturday was a numeric palindrome. 24 in the first half and 42 in the second half.
1: Correct. Well done.
0: That's Mike from Hornsby.
1: Good on you, Mike. That you put a lot of thought into that.
0: I wonder if he was ever a student of yours back in the day.
1: Could have been.
0: John was giving a beautiful thought of Jai and interrupted him. You should apologise, says Jesse. Did I interrupt you?
1: No, that's all right.
0: Oh, no, well, I am sorry if I interrupted you.
1: No, you didn't. I stayed on track. It's all right.
0: You always do. In the NRLW, a tougher than expected fight for both premiership favourites, the Brisbane Broncos and Sydney Roosters in round two. Back on Thursday night, the Broncos held on to beat Cronulla Sutherland 22-16 at Shark Park, while the Sydney Roosters turned a 12-0 lead into an anxious 12-10 win over Newcastle at the SFS on Saturday. The West Tigers made it two wins in a row, doubling its tally from 2025 with a convincing 30-18 victory over North Queensland in Townsville. While I was at Stadium Australia watching Gold Coast thrash Canterbury Bankstown 36-10. How about Jamie Chapman? A four-try performance. Yesterday, Canberra made it two from two with a 42-16 thrashing of the highly fancied Warriors at Canberra Stadium. And in the Gong, St George Illawarra defeated Parramatta 22-8. To round three, it kicks off on Saturday from 12:40 with Canberra playing the Roosters at Canberra Stadium. A quarter past three kickoff in Auckland between the Warriors and North Queensland. And at 5:15, the Bulldogs host Cronulla Sutherland at Stadium Australia. Then on Sunday at 11:50, Gold Coast plays Parramatta at Robina Stadium. 1:45, Brisbane against the West Tigers in Brisbane. And the game being broadcast on ABC Radio is at 6:15 between Newcastle and St George Illawarra at Hunter Stadium. And on the call, as I mentioned earlier, Declan Byrne, Dean Halitau and Bridget Murphy. Text 0467.

0: His enthusiasm to get involved, Anthony Fielder, we know he's a West Tigers fan, was magnificent.
1: Yeah, he loves it.
0: Great to chat to.
1: Yeah, loves his footy and just the things
0: they've
1: done.
0: And the stories of the people that he's met through the Wiggles.
1: I know.
0: Amazing.
1: It is amazing. All right, on the text line, good evening, Andrew and Jonty. I cried during the Jai Arrow replay. Back to yesterday's coaching blow-up. First thought, I forgot the year, but it was Coach Des Hasler, the door destroyer. Cheers, lads. Yeah, that was Louis's big memory too. His man, Jamie Lyon.
0: At Parramatta and Jamie Lyon looking daggers.
1: 0467 920 222. All right, we've only got a couple of minutes to go. Gibbsy, give me a highlight you're looking forward to on the weekend. Thursday, Penrith-Brisbane. Friday, Sharks v Knights. Roosters v Melbourne. Saturday, Canberra hosting Souths. Warriors at home to St George Illawarra in Auckland. Canterbury West Tigers Stadium, Australia. Then on Sunday, Gold Coast v Manly. And the Dolphins hosting the Cowboys. What stands out?
0: Sharks and Knights for me. Oh, actually two. Sharks and Knights in Canberra and Souths, because they're both huge games for all of the teams. For, you know, Cronulla can really ensconce themselves in that top eight.
1: It's the exciting part for the next 8 weeks, isn't it?
0: And some of those sites, you saw the Titans, what they did. Titans can put a dagger in Manly's heart up there on the weekend.
1: They've gone on a riding against Manly up there in the past too, haven't they?
0: They have. They have, and they've gone particularly well at Brookvale, actually, too.
1: Yeah. We spoke to Wade Egan. Was that on Saturday, Ralphie? Saturday, after the Warriors beat the West Tigers. And Wade's very well-spoken, great football thinker and great player, too. But he was saying, yeah, like 8 rounds to go is still, like, forever. 2 months of footy, anything can happen. And they've... The Warriors are one team that have had that where they're riding high and then falling off the cliff a little bit, and that does happen to teams, and equally, teams storm home.
0: The losses that the Warriors have only been by a couple of points, so they've had some merit. So
1: they've been very consistent.
0: I like the Warriors.
1: We're out of here, Jonty. I'll see you Friday night at the SFS.
0: Look forward to a good night, everyone. Have a great week.
1: Appreciate you coming in, mate. Thank you to our producer, Ralph Tucker, to Tommy at the panel across the glass there, and to Jared from our social department. He's been kept really busy this weekend. He's still smiling. Thank you, Jared. Thank you so much for listening and for all your text messages. I'm Andrew Moore. The Evening's Show coming up next on local radio here on the ABC. Catch at the footy.
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5: Hello, very good evening to you. Thank you very much, Andrew Moore. Always great to hear NRL Monday. On the text line, our text is asking, what's happened to the quiz? Has it been axed? That would be... sad, an emoji downward smiling face. No, the quiz is up next. Let's do it straight away. Coming up for you on Evenings tonight, making a career change, midlife. It's never easy, is it? The secrets of how to do it successfully have been shared by a whole bunch of people who have succeeded. So if you'd like to join that conversation after 8 o'clock, we'll delve into that. Also this afternoon, you may have heard the very sad news about the passing of Sam Neill, one of our most versatile actors. We say ours because even though he's kind of a New Zealander, well, born in England really, but a New Zealander for most of his life, he did live in Australia and in Sydney for such a very large part of it. Unexpectedly to hear this news today. We knew that he had cancer. We believed that he was in remission. But today his family have said that he's lost his fight in this life. So we will continue to honour him, as you may have heard other programs do from this afternoon, with, I think, the justice that Sam Neill deserves. Sadly, alongside the passing or the, I guess, the celebrations or memorials to Professor Richard Scollier today. You may have heard that at the Sydney Opera House this morning. It was broadcast on 702 Sydney. So two very important people in our worlds have passed. Professor Richard Scollier last month. His memorial today. We'll bring you a bit of that after 8 o'clock as well. as we

0: bid farewell to the great Sam Neill. So it's a tricky day, isn't it? After 8:30, we're going to take you back to the year of 1977. What do you remember from the year of 1977? This is our attempt to perhaps spark a little memory inside your mind. You might have a story to share of the year, and we'd be very, very happy for you to do that with us. The number 1300 222 702. 1977, of course, was the year that World Series cricket was launched.
1: Come on, Aussie, come on.
0: Remember that, or perhaps you remember something else from 1977? We'll get into that in about an hour's time. Let's just check the weather for tomorrow. Pretty sunny in Sydney tomorrow, 21 is the top. Newcastle 19 and sunny tomorrow. Wollongong going for 19 and a sunny day ahead. But showers expected for Canberra with a top temperature of 12 degrees. I'm Renee Grosch. This is Evenings. The quiz is up now, and the question I'm asking you tonight in the quiz: if you saw Cruz Hewitt last night at the Wimbledon boys singles final, you may have thought, wow, that's a chip off the old block. And it was. There was Cruz Hewitt following in his father Leighton Hewitt's footsteps. Perhaps there's somebody else that fits that bill. Father and son, father and daughter, mother and daughter, mother and son. There's probably quite a lot in the world of sport, in the world of music, in the world of, well, really anything. Perhaps you know someone who's a father and son plumber team. Maybe you know some mother-daughter actors. In the AFL, we've got Gary Ablett Sr. and Gary Ablett Jr. I wonder whether Gary Ablett Jr.'s son will also be an AFL great. So let's get into it. 1300 222 702 to play the evening's quiz. And like the Cruz family, not the Cruz family, the Cruz Leighton Hewitt's family. Cruz Hewitt and Leighton Hewitt. Who else fits the bill of following in the footsteps of a parent? Let me know.
2: To play the quiz, call now. 1300 222 702.
0: The Cruz family might be another one. I don't know. Does Tom Cruise have any acting chops in his children? Maybe. Maybe we're yet to see. I guess Nicole Kidman and Tom Cruise, they had two children. You never know. Who is a chip off the old block? 1300 222 702. Our first caller wins a book just for being the first caller. It's Kylie tonight in Daysdale. Hello, Kylie.
3: Renee, I hope you've had a wonderful... Renee, it's my birthday today. I'm in Sydney and I'm 69 years young. I want to thank the ABC. I've had a wonderful day. I've spoken to Andrew as well. He's read out my text. I'm very happy to be in Sydney and listening to the ABC all week.
0: Well, happy birthday to you, Kylie. Have you come to Sydney because it's your birthday? Have you come to celebrate?
3: Yeah, I've come up to celebrate. I've had wine, I've had coffee, it's been one, but I've had the ABC and the Snap going all day, so I've been very, very happy about that, listening to 702. So there you go.
0: Very nice. Well, I'm glad that we can be with you on your birthday. I think you might be on a speakerphone. It's a bit hard to hear you, Kylie.
3: Yes. Hang on. I'll have to put that down. How's that?
0: That is much better. So on your birthday, you have won our first caller prize. I know sometimes you pass up books. Would you like something else from our merch cabinet?
3: Whatever you have there, Renee, we'll do. Thanks. Anything.
0: Okay. Yeah, well, I can't promise a lot, but let me dig around and see if I can find you something special on your birthday,
3: right,
0: Kylie.
3: Okay. All right.
0: Thanks for being here. It's a news question to kick us off. Oh, I didn't ask you. In terms of following in the footsteps of a parent, like Cruz Hewitt following in the footsteps of Leighton Hewitt, anyone come to mind? Any father and son combinations or mother and daughter combinations?
3: Not the Chapel brothers, no. I don't know, really. Cricketing or football, no.
0: Well, the Chapel
3: really
0: brothers
3: know.
0: Will do.
3: Yeah.
0: They probably had a father who was pretty good at cricket along the lines.
3: Yeah.
0: There was

0: Ian Chappell, there was Greg Chappell.
1: That's right.
0: Yeah, very good.
1: That's right.
0: That'll do. Yeah. Who won the Wimbledon men's singles title?
1: Oh, who
0: won the men's singles title overnight?
1: Jannik Sinner, S-I-N-N-E-R.
0: You got it. It's Jannik Sinner, the Italian. Nicely done. The iconic Australian biscuit, named after the horse that won the 1958 Kentucky Derby, would be what? The Australian biscuit, named after the horse that won the 1958 Kentucky Derby.
1: The Arnott biscuit. I've got no idea. The Arnott biscuit.
0: It is an Arnott's biscuit. Which one?
1: Is it the Tim Tam one?
0: It is the Tim Tam one. There you go, Tim Tam. Named after the winner, the horse that won the 1958 Kentucky Derby.
1: There you go.
0: Okay. It's a multiple choice.
1: Yep.
2: Multiple choice.
0: Pitbull fans have set a world record for the largest gathering of people wearing bald caps. How many fans were donning the cap? Was it 22,141, 33,141, or 44,141?
1: I might have been wrong. I was going to say 20,000, but you said 22,000 plus, so I'll go for A there.
0: 22,141 fans setting a world record for donning bald caps. These are Pitbull fans around the world. You are correct. Well done. Kyle. Three of three.
1: Oh, it's a freakish nature, but anyway, it's all good.
0: Take a listen to this song. I'm looking for you to identify who the song is by and what the song title is. Here we go.
1: Okay.

0: The Locomotion.
1: Yes.
0: It's not by Kyle, it's the original one. And you have got me there, so I don't know. It might have been Carol King, I don't know. The Locomotion by Carol King, I don't know.
1: Is it Locomotion by Carol King?
0: No.
1: No, sorry.
0: No.
1: Pressed the wrong button. Kylie, happy birthday tonight. You did very, very well. It is Locomotion, but it's not Carol King.
0: Okay, all right. Well, I'll put me on hold then. Okay.
1: I think I'm going to try to find you a tote bag that says 702 ABC Sydney.
0: Now, you want my address?
1: Well, we won't say that on air, Kylie. We will get your address off air. And you have a wonderful birthday night. Thanks for being here.
0: Thank you.
1: Good on you. Thank you, Kylie. This is the song. It is Locomotion. But who's it by? Not Carol King. To Olivia and James in Wollongong. Hello.
2: Hello.
1: Welcome. First time caller. Is it true? First time callers?
2: Yes.
1: Fantastic.
2: We listen all the time, though.
1: Following in the footsteps of a parent, Cruz Hewitt was playing in the Wimbledon boys singles final overnight. He did so well. He just lost. He just lost to the American Jordan Lee. But his father was in the grandstand.
2: Yeah.
1: Pretty nice to see that. Who else? Who else would fit that bill?
2: Nathan Cleary and Ivan Cleary.
1: Yes.
2: Yes.
1: There's probably a few in the NRL team of father and sons.
2: Definitely.
1: Yeah. Definitely Ivan and Nathan Cleary. Yeah, well done. So the song Locomotion, who sings it?
2: Kylie Minogue.
1: Kylie Minogue.

0: Well done, Olivia and James. Come back, James. Olivia needs your help.
1: He's running away from me.
0: Here's a multiple choice.
2: Multiple choice.

0: Now, the famous Hollywood sign, it originally read Hollywood Land, and it was erected on this day in what year do you reckon, that famous Hollywood sign? Was it 1923, 1943, or 1963?
1: 43.
0: 1943?
1: Yes.
0: Sorry, Olivia.
1: James, that was James. I would have said 63. Or 60, whatever it was.
0: Sorry, Olivia. Sorry, James. We'll blame James. Good on you. Thanks for having a go. 1-300-222-702. Well, we'll have to ask Andy what he reckons is the answer. I'm Renee Crosh. This is the evening's quiz. Hello, Andy.
2: I'll go for
0: Hollywood
2: 63.
0: Sign. Was it 1923, 1963, not 1943? You're going for 1963?
2: Yeah.
0: The establishment of the famous Hollywood sign. It originally read Hollywood Land, and it was erected on this day in 1963. Is he right? Sorry, Andy. Not 1963, not 1943, which only leaves one other option. Before I say goodnight, Andy, Cruz Hewitt and Leighton Hewitt are one father-son combination, but across all sports or music or entertainment or any other area of life, what else? Who else might make a famous father and son or mother and daughter or mother and son team?
2: Jimmy Barnes and his son that does the Today Show, and I can't remember his name. It's just I've just gone blank.
0: Yeah. Jimmy Barnes has got a lot of children.
2: Yeah.
0: Thinking of David Campbell?
2: David Campbell. Yeah.
0: He's also got Mahalia Barnes.
2: Yeah.
0: Who's his daughter and is a singer.
2: He sang one of the best versions of the national anthem I've ever heard. At some football game, yeah. It was awesome, yeah.
0: Oh, where were you at a football game?
2: No, I just heard him sing it, yeah. It was, yeah.
0: Yeah.
2: It was very, very special.
0: He has, so you heard Jimmy Barnes or you heard David Campbell?
2: David Campbell,
0: okay. Yeah. He's also got Ellie Mae Barnes who sings as well. So Jimmy Barnes has a lot of very talented children.
2: Kids, yeah, I know, yeah.
0: Yeah, that's a good one. Thanks.
2: But they come together, yeah.
0: Yeah.
2: I know. I've given the answer to the last person anyway.
0: You have, Andy.
2: There we go.
0: Good on you. Thank you. 1-300-222-702. Wayne in Hornsby. Hello, Wayne.
3: Hi, how are you going today?
0: Good to have you here, Wayne. So we can knock this one off. This is yours.
4: Multiple choice.
0: The famous Hollywood sign. It originally read Hollywood Land and then was changed to Hollywood. But it was erected on this day back in not 1963, not 1943. The year was?
3: Oh, shit, it's hard. 23.
0: 1923. Yes. Hey, Wayne.
3: Yes.
0: Today, we learnt news that the coach of the English cricket team and the founder of what's known as Bazball, he's been sacked after a test loss to New Zealand, also punished, I guess, for the big test loss in Australia. What's his name?
3: Oh, he's the Aussie bloke, Bradshaw or something like he's the Aussie fella.
0: The coach of the English cricket team, designer and founder of Bazball.
3: Yeah, he's the Aussie fellow. I can't think of his name now. Yeah. Oh, you stumped me. You've got me.
0: That's all right. Hey, Wayne.
3: Yes?
0: Following in the footsteps of a parent, anybody come to mind? Could be someone John you know Voight. Locally.
3: No, locally. No, not locally, but John Voight and his silly daughter. Angela Jolie, but yeah.
0: You said his silly daughter.
3: Yeah, I don't think she's that great, but I think she just dragged on his coattails. He's a great actor. I think she just took his, yeah.
0: I think Angelina Jolie's mother was an actress as well.
3: Yes, I do believe.
0: Yeah, there's some...

0: No, bet. Oh, no, that cricket fella. Oh, yeah, I'm going to kill myself now.
1: Don't do that, Wayne. Please don't do that. Not on behalf of the quiz. You have yourself a great night.
0: I'll wait so long to get onto you, and now I get stumped. Yeah, I know his name starts with a B. Okay, no worries.
1: It does start with a B. Does anybody know? 1-300-222-702. The coach of the English cricket team sacked today, we've learned in news. What's his name? It does start with a B. 1-300-222-702. Plenty of opportunity on the phone lines tonight if you want to win yourself that fridge magnet. Amanda says, Hans and Nora Hasen, father and daughter, brilliant artists. And, yeah, they would have to fit that category. Yes, is it? It's Hans Hasen, isn't it? Hans Hasen and Nora Hasen, both artists. Yeah, lovely. Someone else is saying the list of parents who have famous children who have followed in their footsteps is so large. My favourite would have to be, who's this one here? Timothy Carlton and Wanda Ventum as his mother, and I'm not sure who the actor is. Alex and Berry, you'll have to call in and let us know. To Ray in Yeronga. Hello, Ray.
2: Well, hello, Renee.
1: The coach of the English Test cricket team and the founder of their particular style of play, Bazball. He's been sacked. What's his name? It does start with a B.
2: His last name's Mick.
1: Yes.
2: Callum.
1: Yes, it is. And it does start with a Callum. B. B. McCallum.
2: Well, I'd have to get the first name.
1: B.
2: It's not Barry, but is it?
1: Is it?
2: No. Baz, but. Well, can't you say Baz McCallum? No.
1: Well, his nickname is Baz. That's how they get Baz. Yeah. Baz Ball. But what's his Christian name or first name?
2: But it's not Barry, no. Okay. Yeah, Baz is usually short for Barry, I thought. Anyway, it's Brendan.
1: Brendan McCallum, yes it is.
2: Brendan, yeah.
1: Well done, Ray. Ciao. It's an Italian word. What does it mean?
2: Sorry?
1: Ciao.
2: Oh, ciao. Ciao would be goodbye, wouldn't it?
1: Yeah. Yeah, it is goodbye. Well, it could be hello, but
2: it's either goodbye or hello.
1: Well done. It is Italian, Ray. Here's a song. What's the name of this song and who is the artist?

0: Don't Stop Me Now.
1: Yes.
0: By Queen.
1: Well done. Very nicely done. It is Don't Stop Me Now.

0: father and daughter, mother and daughter, mother and son, father and daughter. Children father who have followed in the footsteps of a parent.
1: Yeah, father and son, yeah. I was going to say George H.W. and George.
0: And George W.
1: George Herbert Walker.
0: Yep.
1: Bush.
0: Yep.
1: And George W. Bush.
0: Yeah. Yeah.
1: And I was going to say old Trumpy and his son, Barron. What do they say?
0: No more.
1: Chip off the old block.
0: Yeah. We better zip it, Ray. We better zip it.
1: Yeah, better. Yeah.
0: Around 600 trombonists gathered to play the song 76 Trombones. They're breaking a world record for the world's largest trombone ensemble. It was in Australia. Which state or territory was hosting that event?
1: Trombones.
0: 600 trombonists.
1: Okay. State or territory? All right, I'm going to go territory then. I'm going to go ACT then.
0: Was it in the ACT? Not the ACT.
1: Hey, I saw the bagpipes.
0: Yes, they were down in Melbourne at Federation Square.
1: I was in Melbourne. Yeah.
0: So
1: not a good hint, maybe.
0: Thank you, Ray. You have a great night to Joe in Camden. Hello, Joe.
2: Oh, hi. How you doing?
0: 600 trombonists. Breaking the world record today for the world's largest trombone ensemble. They were playing the song 76 Trombones. Which state or territory? Not the ACT.
2: Was it Queensland?
0: It was. It was in Queensland. It was in Ipswich. Nicely done. Here's a famous voice. Who does it belong to?
3: Funnily enough, it has turned out to be what is my last part, really, because I have a spine problem which affects my legs, so I can't walk very well. So, I also wrote a couple of books, which were published and were successful. So, yeah. I'm now not an actor; I'm a writer.
2: Well, I'd have to say Michael Caine.
0: It is Michael Caine. Beautiful. And what is added to lemonade, or pub squash to make a shandy?
2: Oh, beer.
0: Beer. It is beer. What flower is traditionally worn on Remembrance Day across most Commonwealth countries? What flower, Joe?
2: A poppy.
0: A poppy. Very nicely done. Ooh. And there is the gong, Joe. So we've whipped through those questions. Now we get to the final question that, if you get right, wins you the fridge magnet and a book from our ABC Book Library and the chance to play DJ. Before we get there,
2: I should have gone a little slower on those first four questions.
0: You should have what?
2: Gone a little slower.
0: Maybe. Chip off the old block. Who comes to mind alongside Cruz Hewitt and his father Leighton there in the world of tennis? Whether it's in the world of sport or music or popular culture or maybe just someone locally in your community.
2: On the sporting field, I'm going to say the Ablets, Gary Ablett, senior and junior, played for Geelong. And in the film industry, I'm going to say the Douglas family, which is Kirk Douglas and Michael Douglas.
0: Oh, yeah. Yeah. Yeah, very good. Very good examples. Joe, all right, here is your question. It's a multiple choice.
4: Multiple choice.
0: Who didn't play a professor in the Harry Potter films? Who didn't play a professor? Kenneth Branagh, Stephen Fry, Miriam Margolyes, or David Thewlis?
2: I've never seen a Harry Potter movie. That last one.
0: Who didn't play a professor in the Harry Potter films? David Thewlis?
2: Is that the last one you said?
0: Kenneth Branagh, Stephen Fry, Miriam Margolyes, I think you pronounce it, or David Thewlis?
2: David Thewlis.
0: Your answer is David Thewlis to win the fridge magnet tonight. Sorry, Joe.
2: Stab in the dark there.
0: It's a bit disappointing, isn't it?
2: Yeah.
0: Have a great night, though.
2: I will. Thanks,
0: thanks for having a go. 1-300-222-702. Steve in Curl Curl. Hello, Steve.
4: G'day, how you going?
0: I'm really well. Who didn't play a professor in the Harry Potter films?
5: Multiple choice.
0: Kenneth Branagh, Stephen Fry, or Miriam Margolyes?
4: Oh, geez, like your previous listener, I've never seen any of the movies, so I'm going to have to take a punt. I reckon Stephen Fry.
0: To win the fridge magnet and a book and the chance to play DJ, is he right? You are correct, Steve. As a first-time caller.
6: First-time caller.
0: And first-time winner. Yes, Stephen Fry didn't play a professor in the Harry Potter films. Well done.
4: So, I got lucky.
0: You did get lucky. What would you like to hear? Would you like to hear Kylie Minogue, Locomotion, Don't Stop Me Now by Queen, or perhaps...

0: she'd like to choose something else.
1: Oh, look, I can't go past Don't Stop Me Now popcorn.
0: Okay.
1: Great song.
0: Before I let you go, who fits the bill of following in the footsteps of a parent?
1: Oh, geez, I was actually thinking about the Ablets as well. Lots of sporting examples. What about in acting? Martin Sheen and his sons, Charlie and
0: Emilio Estevez. Very nicely done. Good on you, Steve. Here's your song. This is Queen. Stand the line. We'll get your details and send you out that magnet. Winner of tonight's...

0: We are coming up to 5 minutes of news at 8 o'clock. I'm Renee Crosh. This is Evenings. Thanks for being with me this Monday, celebrating the life of Sam Neill, the great movie actor who has sadly died today.
1: ABC News with Satyam Weinstein. Tributes are being paid for New Zealand actor Sam Neill, who's died in Sydney at the age of 78. A statement posted to his official social media account describes his death as sudden and unexpected. It says Neill remained in remission until his death after revealing in April he was cancer-free following a five-year battle with blood cancer. ABC journalist and former partner Laura Tingle says he would want to be remembered as an advocate for New Zealand and the film industry in Australia.
2: People who loved Sam and knew how sick he's been for the last couple of weeks have just been willing him on to get better, but unfortunately his body's taken a lot of beating from cancer, even though he was able to slay that, and it's just ended up being too much, I think.
1: Consumer advocates are calling for mandatory domestic roaming after last week's widespread Telstra outage. It would allow mobile phones to switch to another provider's network when their own carrier is down. Telstra says roaming would not have helped and would have put extraordinary pressure on other networks. But RMIT professor and telecommunications expert Mark Gregory says roaming would make a difference.
3: Telstra's response to calls for mandatory domestic roaming are nonsense. Every response that they've made can be shown to be weak. The reality is that domestic roaming works. It works in other countries around the world. It could work here.
1: A Bangkok Metropolitan Administration volunteer claims a bar in Thailand's capital impacted by an explosive fire had at least one exit locked. 27 people are dead and 22 more have been critically injured after the blaze started near a bar stage and spread rapidly, cutting power and engulfing the room with smoke. Volunteer Chitpong Chattopong says that upon inspection, there were exits that were unable to be opened.
4: At the back on the left side of the restrooms, there was an exit which would lead you out to a big open space. But at the exit, there was a sign that read "Staff Only" and it was locked.
1: The Royal Commission on Anti-Semitism and Social Cohesion has heard disagreement over whether various protest slogans are anti-Semitic. James Oten with the details.
5: Jewish students and staff members at universities told the commission they felt blamed and targeted over the Israel-Palestine conflict. One teacher requested security escorts due to protest action on campus, while another described the phrase "intifada" as a call to violence against Jewish people. But Jewish student Yasmin Johnson from Students for Palestine defended its protest phrases as a call for freedom for Palestinian people and accused some of deliberately misinterpreting the meaning. Some of Australia's most high-profile vice-chancellors are due to appear later this week.
1: The head of one of Australia's leading Indigenous news organisations says social media companies need to take more responsibility for moderating racism on their platforms. A federal parliamentary inquiry has been in Perth today, hearing evidence as part of an inquiry into racism, hate and violence directed at Aboriginal and Torres Strait Islander people. Rhys Hurley is the managing director of the National Indigenous Times and says the outlet's stories often attract a barrage of racist comments on social media, which is difficult to moderate. Against.
6: The platforms, in our view, make this worse. Their reporting mechanisms are slow, and there is no meaningful engagement with major media organisations like ours. The burden of protection, therefore, lands on us.
1: The governor of the U.S. state of Minnesota has mobilized National Guard troops to deal with wildfires at the northern border. A total of 16 fires are burning in the Superior National Forest in northern Minnesota and have impacted more than 300 hectares of land in 5 days. Governor Tim Walz has declared a peacetime emergency and has extended gratitude to all first responders working around the clock to keep people safe. Former South Korean President Yoon Suk-yeol has been sentenced to 2 years in prison. The court found him guilty of illegally receiving opinion polling services worth nearly $260,000 for free from a political broker. Yoon has denied the charges, saying he didn't request the polls or promise anything in return for the services. The decision differs from earlier court rulings involving former First Lady Kim Kon-hee, which found there was no quid pro quo in connection with the polling services. And the Adelaide Crows have confirmed defender Rory Laird has suffered a low-grade syncytiosis injury that will see him out for several weeks. The 32-year-old went off in the first half of the Crows' emphatic win over the Gold Coast Suns, leaving the ground unable to put weight on his left ankle. You're up to date with the very latest from ABC News.
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0: Welcome back and thank you for being here this Monday, the 13th of July. In half an hour or so, we're going to take you back to the year 1977. Perhaps if we play some of the big news events, some of the songs from that year, or perhaps talk about some of the key events in popular culture, it may just spark a memory for you. What were you doing in the year 1977 when Kerry Packer spawned

0: Series cricket, launched in 1977. We'll revisit kind of the story behind that, and maybe you've got a story to share with us. 1-300-222-782 is the number. We're also going to chat about making career changes in midlife. It's never easy, but what secrets have been uncovered or shared by some of the people who have been successful doing just that? We'll speak about that in about 25 minutes or so. But before we do any of that, Rod Quinn joins us. You might know Rod from Overnights, or you may know him from ABC Local Radio. He's been on a number of programs in recent times, and he joins us on evenings tonight. Hi, Rod.
1: Good evening, Renee.
0: It's been a big day, hasn't it?
1: It's been a terrible day.
0: A terrible day, or in some ways, an insightful day. You've been...
1: Well, can I say, it's the first half of the day was kind of okay, because we obviously knew about Richard Scollier, you know, that his life and his death was well reported, and there was a tremendous celebration of his life. And then in the afternoon, we get him.

0: with the news about Sam Neill. That was terrible.
1: I do want to talk about Professor Richard Scollier, because the big memorial that some people may have heard this morning, it was broadcast on 702 ABC Sydney, but I thought it was an incredibly powerful dedication to a man's life who gave so much to others. So we'll chat about that in a moment. But yes, it was a shock, wasn't it? I almost fell off my chair when I read the news of Sam Neill. We knew that he'd been a victim of cancer, but he was in remission.
0: Yes, he said he'd had it for 5 years, but not that long ago, he'd been told he was completely cancer-free. And so I think this news came as a terrible, terrible shock, because he was someone that everyone loved. There was, there are some actors or some performers, rock stars, whatever, they're kind of divisive. You either love them or you hate them. That was not the case with Sam Neill. Everybody loved him. He played the most kind of respected and dignified roles, a real mix of movies and TV shows that people really loved. I feel terrible about it. And as you say, it came as such a shock, and people are really devastated about it.
1: Indeed. He was such a versatile actor. If we go back, people may remember Sam Neill as a very young actor in this Australian television show.

0: Emile played the character of Ben Dawson in The Sullivans, didn't he, Rod?
1: Yes. He was Kitty Sullivan's first boyfriend. They were going to run off to Sydney together before Dave caught up with him and punched him in the face. He didn't think much of The Sullivans. He really thought, yeah, it's a pretty miserable show, as he wrote. By the way, his book is brilliant. I'll get to that in a second. But, yeah, he didn't think much of the program because it was made so quickly. Like all those five nights a week soaps were made, you know, they just kept churning them out. He said he was just over from New Zealand, really. He'd made My Brilliant Career, hadn't really become a hit yet, and then he was cast at The Sullivans. And there was no one there who gave him any advice or anything like that. He really didn't like anyone on it except Michael Caton. And he became good friends with Michael Caton. They remained great friends for the rest of Sam's life. And then they made that movie Rams, which was a remake of the Icelandic film, just a couple of years ago. They were in it together. That's a really great little Australian film.
0: In 1979, starring alongside Judy Davis in Gillian Armstrong's My Brilliant Career, let's take a listen and we'll chat about how that really changed Sam Neill's whole movie career.
2: I love you. I want to marry you. Trust me, Seb.
3: It's me I don't trust. Can't you see? The last thing I want is to be a wife out in the bush, having a baby every year.
2: You can have anything you want. We can go to the city as much as you like.
3: Dear, dear Harry. Maybe I'm ambitious, selfish. But I can't lose myself in somebody else's life when I haven't lived my own yet. I want to be a writer. At least I'm going to try. But I've got to do it now. I've got to do it alone. Please try and understand.
2: I thought you loved me.
3: Harry.
2: And you love me even a little.
3: Oh, Harry. I'm so near loving you. But I destroy you. And I can't do that.
0: It was a brilliant film.
1: It's one of Australia's greatest films, directed by the great Gillian Armstrong and Judy Davis, of course, was not the original Sybilla in My Brilliant Career. It just wasn't working with the actress they chose and it was recast. But he was there. Well, it wasn't their first choice, but he was the one who was cast, Sam Neill. And he went and did this audition. And in his book, he says, to my astonishment, the phone went a day or two later and they told me they wanted me to play the part. I was stunned. I was told I would need an agent. And they recommended me one. He went down to Queen Street, Willara, knocked on a door, says, hello, my name is Sam Neill. I'm from New Zealand. I seem to have landed a good part in a film here. They tell me I need an agent. I'm embarrassed to say I don't know what an agent is. So there he is, casting one of the greatest films ever made in Australia. He didn't even have an agent, didn't even know what an agent was.
0: On the text.
1: And he soon learned, he said, what a good agent does. For one thing, he asked for far more money than I would ever have dared to consider.
0: On the text line, Rod Quinn, a number of people saying valet Sam Neill, break a leg on the next stage and thanks for so many memories. He has given us so many memories. I mean, in terms of catapulting himself onto the international stage, who would ever say no to a Steven Spielberg film, let alone Jurassic Park?
4: How fast are they?
5: Well, we clocked the T-Rex at 32 miles an hour.
3: T-Rex?
5: Mm-hmm.
3: You said you've got a T-Rex?
5: Uh-huh.
4: Say again.
5: We have a T-Rex.
4: Well.
3: Put your eye between your knees.
4: Dr. Grant. My dear Dr. Sachs. Welcome to Jurassic Park.

0: They're moving in herds. They do move in herds.
1: Sam Neill as Dr. Alan Grant in Jurassic Park. Yes, they do move in herds, Rod Quinn.
2: Yes, I'll have to remember that next time I'm encountering some dinosaurs. But, like, what a perfect role for him. He wasn't the biggest star in the world. He didn't even become the biggest star in the world because of that. But for those of us who were around at the time, that was the biggest movie of all time, Jurassic Park. Everybody went to see it. And one of the reasons they went to see it was because Sam Neill was so good in it. It wasn't just the dinosaurs, but he was great in it. And then he went on to make so many good films. He played Michael Chamberlain in Evil Angels. He was in Dead Calm with Nicole Kidman. There was The Hunt for Red October. The Piano, of course, was a big hit for him as well. Jurassic Park 1, 3, and Jurassic Park World Dominion. He was big on TV in Riley, Ace of Spies, which almost got him another role in film. He was in The Omen. He played the devil's son, I think, in The Omen, and also played Pope John Paul II in a movie too. He played Thomas Jefferson in a movie. He played Michelle Payne's father in Ride Like a Girl. Like, he played a lot of well-known people in a lot of really popular films.
1: Incredibly versatile. And he was acting right up until the end. I think there is a romantic comedy that's coming out next year starring Sam Neill.
2: Right. There's a couple of films coming out that he made. The Dish, we should remember that as well, one of the most popular Australian films of all time. John Clark, because he came from New Zealand, of course, and everyone he knew over there seemed to have come over to Australia at one point, and John Clark was one, and Death in Brunswick they made years later. Because one of the things I've noticed about Sam Neill is that he becomes a really, really good friend and then will work with someone, you know, who was a friend years earlier. He worked with them like decades later, and everyone wanted to work with Sam Neill. And in his book, he lists the dozens and dozens of actresses he really enjoyed working with, and there are so many. They're all great big names, you know, that really, really wanted to work with a guy who was obviously a fantastic actor.
1: He was very funny too. I don't know if you saw much of his social media contributions over recent years, but he did have this kind of raison d'etre to make people happy.
2: Naming his animals after movie stars and all that. But also, and I've got to say, his book, which is called Did I Ever Tell You This, is one of the great Hollywood or acting memoirs. It's not scurrilous or gossipy, but it is so honest that if he, you know, gets into an argument with a well-known Australian actress who's drunk at the time or an alcoholic and starts really tearing into him, he'll tell you who it is. But then there's all these other stories, self-deprecating stories, like the time that he loves cars. He really, really loved cars. And when he got some money for the first time, he bought a Porsche. And he's driving around London, around Hyde Park in London, on a Sunday morning. There is nobody else around. And he's going down Horse Guards Parade.

0: parade. He says, there's one, this is in his book, one figure visible who is now at the pedestrian crossing ahead of me. She looked strangely familiar. It was none other than Judy Davis. Of course, they'd starred together in My Brilliant Career. I silently prayed that she wouldn't see me in this absurd car. But no, she strode straight over to the passenger window, rapped on it, and stuck her head into the car. No, Sam, she said. No, not you, Sam. Not you. She turned and stalked off. Like, that is a story that most people would not tell against themselves. But Sam had such an amazing sense of humour, he wanted to tell that story against himself.
1: On the text line, Sam Neill and John Clarke together in Death in Brunswick. Yeah. It took dark humour to a whole new level. Could I just play a little bit from The Omen? Because I had to be reminded that he starred in The Omen, The Omen 3.
0: The Omen 3.
1: As, yes, as right. Damien Thorne. Here he is.
2: Disciples yes. of the Watch, there must be no delay. Slay the Nazarene. And the victory will be ours now and forevermore. Do you hear me?
1: It was truly terrifying, that film. He could do it all,
0: yeah,
1: Sam.
0: I think there were. Yeah, diminishing returns when it came to the Omen movies. I think the first one was best. The interesting thing I should mention about the Sullivans, the fact that he played Ben Dawson in the Sullivans, that role was originally to go to Mel Gibson. And then Mel became a bit more of a big star, and so they went to the next person on the list, who was Sam Neill. He also tells this great story in his book about how he'd kind of just made, I think, My Brilliant Career, and he got a call from James Mason, the great British actor. And James Mason said to him, I think you're pretty good. Get over here and I'll look after you and I'll get you an agent and I'll get you some roles in England. I mean, that's the sort of stuff that he was so grateful to everyone he worked with and tells wonderful stories about them. But obviously he owed a lot to James Mason too.
1: Well, a very sad day, the passing of Sam Neill, unexpected. It's taken a lot of people by surprise and the family have asked for some peace to process the news. I know a lot of actors right across the country and indeed further afield are drinking at least a glass tonight of Sam Neill's Two Paddocks.
0: Yes, indeed.
1: That's
0: very much so.
1: That's his wine label.
0: Mm. You know, and also in the last 2 years he had the TV show The 12, where he played a barrister. And that show got better and better. There have been three series. I think the second and third series were better than the first. But he is outstanding in it. He just knew how to play a barrister. And originally he'd gone to university to study law because he didn't really know what else he was going to do. And he lasted less than a year, I think, became an actor, but ended up playing a lawyer on The 12.
1: So for you, Rod Quinn, shocked by the news of Sam Neill, as many are, this morning you were sitting in a seat in the Sydney Opera House for the memorial, the state memorial for Professor Richard Scollier. What was that experience like for you, Rod?
0: It was a really, truly remarkable day. I mean, I've been to, you know, we've all been, unfortunately, to plenty of funerals and memorial services, but there was a respect. There was a feeling there that I really had not felt at other times. But I think respectful is the best way to describe it, that the audience was quiet. They were quiet when they were lining up before they could go in. And there was just something about it that they knew that this was a very, very, very special man. And you could hear that in the fact that the Governor General, her voice really was breaking at one point when she was talking about the family. And for someone to have the Governor-General, the Prime Minister and the Premier all speak at your memorial, that tells you a lot about that person. And I just, you know, it was a very, very emotional morning. Obviously, he preferred that it wouldn't have happened. But there's just something about that morning that I think it will be remembered as one of the most important state memorial services we've ever had.
1: Our former Australian of the Year, of course, Richard, was a global leader in melanoma and largely he was the Australian of the Year alongside Georgina Long for developing life-saving breakthroughs in melanoma research and their clinical care through immunotherapy.

0: therapy. I was curious. I was so curious to know more about his achievements. I think someone said that he had published over 1,000 peer-reviewed articles across many dozens of prestigious scientific literature journals, but he stood out as being a team player. So here he is, this brilliant mind, but he kind of was so focused on others. He was focused on his team that he was working alongside, and he was really focused on patients and patient outcomes.
1: Absolutely right. And interestingly, I was sitting there and got to talking with the person who was sitting next to me, this older man, and he was in tears because his life was saved by the work that Richard Scollier did. The fact that, you know, he was diagnosed with cancer more than 15 years ago, and the work that Richard Scollier and his team had done had extended this man's life for more than 15 years, and that's why he was in tears. And he was living on the South Coast, would have to come up to Sydney twice a week for treatment. It took a lot out of him, but he knew that he was there because of the work that that team had done, and he was so grateful. And I'm sure he is obviously not the only one, because most of the people in that audience, I think, were people who had had some connection with Richard Scollier. I had the chance of talking to him a few times, and you just always got this feeling this guy was so positive that he'd been given literally a death sentence, and yet he was never going to sit back and just accept how it was. Just an amazing person. And, you know, we've lost the fact that he could have gone on for another 20 years with his research. Who knows where that research will be in 10 years' time, but we're going to lose that because of losing him.
0: Yeah. And so sadly, to another type of cancer, not melanoma, but an incurable brain cancer.
1: One of the things about that is before the service began, they ran through what seemed to be hundreds of photos of Richard Scollier from his life and pictures of him and his family and him growing up as a boy and all this sort of stuff. And in that lot of hundreds of pictures, there was a picture of him taken at the ABC studio with James Valentine. And that really hit me, that these two, you know, we've all interviewed people who've had, you know, terrible things happen in their lives, but there were two people talking who knew what their life outcome would be. And that was a really remarkable photo. That was very, very emotional for me to see that.
0: I think now that you shared that, putting those two wonderful men together, it does hit you hard. The message from Richard Scollier is think bold and be brave. Think of what you can do for others. Have a go. Just give it a go.
1: Have a crack.
0: Let me play a little bit from his best friend, who introduced himself as being one of the lucky few to have known the unprofessional Richard Scollier.
1: Yes.
0: A bloody good bloke and my best friend. This is Jim Finlay, who grew up in Launceston, went to university and went to Tasmanian University College with Richard. Here he is.
2: And the first thing I noticed when I moved in with him, apart from the flannelette shirts and footy socks on the clothesline, was how Rich's attention to study had changed. He'd only recently told me a few years ago that after 2 years of great fun and revelry at Christ College, he was on the verge of failing medicine. Imagine that. So by the time we'd moved in, the start of fourth year, I noticed how much he'd really put his head down and was a study beast. But he did know how to blend his social life with his studies, and social activities were a big part of our time together. And we had many parties at that little house in King Street, and that's where I learnt Rich's love of Midnight Oil, other Australian bands, Hoodoo Gurus, Paul Kelly. Had a little bit of infatuation with Kylie Minogue there for a while. I wasn't sure what that was all about. And for a brief moment, Coward of the County and The Gambler got a bit of a run on Rich's stereo. After uni, we went our separate ways. Rich went off to study in Adelaide, Canberra, and eventually Sydney. We still caught up from time to time. We had some fantastic trips away together, just mates going away and having a holiday. We went one to Western Australia, another trip to Canada and the US to my little brother's wedding, and a trip to the Gold Coast. So we were there enjoying the beach, of course, but would go out most nights. And Rich was the bold one, would introduce himself to various people in various nightclubs.

0: his wife as well. And there were musical performances from Peter Garrett, Martin Rossi from Midnight Oil, and also surprise performance from Kate Miller-Heidke as well, in a magnificent gold outfit, by the way. And, yeah, it was just everything about it was hit the right note. And I've got to say, we should be very proud of Hamish McDonald. He hosted or presented. He was the MC and did a fantastic job, and just a truly excellent job. Indeed, he knew just the right note to hit on every occasion. So congratulations to Hamish.
1: Yeah. So on that note, Rod Quinn, I think the message from Professor Richard Scollier today is give it a crack.
0: Well, have a crack, but also donate. Donate money to medical charities that are going to help further this research so that other people can live longer. And they say that, you know, this was part of the video that was screened, you know, the work that he did in the brain cancer field, with the fact that they were able to study what was going on in his head, has advanced that by 10 years. So just magnificent.
1: Rod, thank you for being here. You're the perfect person to talk both of Professor Richard Scollier being in that service, that memorial service at the Opera House today, but also your encyclopedic knowledge on the acting industry across Australia, telling us about Sam Neill, a great, I think we claim him as our own in Australia. I think that's fair to say.
0: He was born in Northern Ireland because his father was stationed in the army there. He considered himself a New Zealander, but, of course, loves Australia. And when they asked him, because there's a lot in his book about meeting the Wallabies one night during the 2003 World Cup final and how they lost that final, and he says he's an All Blacks supporter but a Wallabies fan. And I think that's a really beautiful way of putting it.
1: Well, we are fans of you, Sam Neill. May you rest in peace. Thank you, Rod.
0: Thanks, Renee.
1: Here is Kate Miller-Heidke from Professor Richard Scollier's memorial this morning. The song is The Last Day on Earth.

0: Kate Miller-Heidke performing live at the Sydney Opera House this morning the song The Last Day on Earth for Professor Richard Scollier.
1: Afternoons with Emma Bickley.
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0: So in the spirit of Professor Richard Scollier, his words have a crack. How do you do that? If you want to change careers and follow your dreams in midlife, how difficult is it to have a crack and to do that? Here are the secrets as discussed by a whole bunch of people who have done just that successfully to go through for us. And maybe you've got some experiences to share. 1-300-222-702 is the number, or the text line 0467-922-702. Changing careers later in life. Lucy Sattler is Chief Executive of Study, Work, Grow, a career advisory firm. Hello, Lucy.
4: Hi, Renee.
0: Have a crack. It's a great way to live your life, isn't it? In midlife, having a crack, meaning changing careers and doing what you really love or really want to do, how hard is it?
4: Oh, look, I think it's a lot less hard than we imagine it to be, and that have a crack is such a great way to put it, because if you're at that point in your life where, you know, quite a few of us are starting to get partway through and thinking about what the rest of our life might hold for us, why not have a go?
0: Mm. Fiona Leach is a 56-year-old novelist that lives in South London. She said, growing up in South London, it just wasn't the sort of area where people become novelists. And it wasn't until she was 48 that she had a crack and published her first novel, Dead in Venice. She's now published 10 novels through HarperCollins. That's impressive, isn't it?
4: Yeah, it's a fantastic story. And it's interesting how sometimes later in life, more opportunities become a bit open to us. And we also know our own strengths, which can really help you kind of move into things that you maybe had thought you wanted to have a go at when you were younger, but just never, that never opportunity never was in front of you.
0: Mm. Her tip is be honest with yourself. Accept, look at yourself in the mirror and accept what you really want to do.
4: Yeah, great way to say it. And so much of when I'm working with people who are partway through their lives and they're thinking about what they want to do, it's about giving yourself permission, being honest with yourself and giving yourself permission to do something or to just try something different.
0: Mm. Nola Bliss is another example. She's 77 and lives in Western Australia. She's a stand-up comedian. She says, be honest with yourself, but don't tell anybody what you're going to do, because everyone will tell you that you can't. So just don't share it with them. Just get on and do it. Is that good advice?
4: I think that would work for some people. I loved reading that story and, you know, what a thing to try in your 70s. But it is about what's right for the individual. So if you don't want to tell anyone your big plans, you just want to, you know, make yourself quite a safe space in which to try and potentially fail, then that's fine. If you're someone different and you need accountability, maybe you need to tell other people so that you actually go and commit to the thing and actually give it a go, that's fine too. It's really working out what works for you.
0: Tip number three, this one comes from Stephen Taylor, who's 73, who's recently completed a PhD, a goal he says he always meant to achieve in his 20s, but life just got in the way. He says the secret to career changes is to aim high.
4: Yeah, and that's a really good thing to think about when you're, you know, when you are in that age bracket, because why would you not aim high? Like, particularly if you're in a space where you've had your working career, you're set up and, you know, you've done your homework, made sure your maths is good and you can have a go at something different, can have a crack, why would you not aim high? So many things we tell ourselves we can't do when we're busy and we're young and we've got all these other things we're worried about. But, you know, later in life, it is that time to, if there's something burning in the back of your mind and you can make that happen, then definitely go for that.
0: Here's another.

0: the tip that I particularly like for changing careers midlife, and it goes, draw on what you've learned. Draw on what you've learned. You don't need to start out from scratch, but draw on the experience and what you know to make the next sort of career step. Do you go along with that, Lucy?
1: Yeah, I do. And I think if you reframe it a little bit and you think about what you knew when you were 21 or 18, when you were making, you know, those first decisions when you left school, I think back to the decisions that I made, and I really didn't know. I mean, I knew a little bit about myself and my strengths, but not a lot. I hadn't had that opportunity in the world to test things out, to see what I was good at. And it's only with experience and with life that you can know yourself well enough, know your strengths, know what's not for you, to be able to make really informed, educated decisions and lean into what's going to work for you for the rest of your life.
0: Mm. The other one I really love from people who have done it is this one. Don't feel your age. Don't feel your age. Age is a state of mind, says Nola Bliss, the 77-year-old stand-up comic in Western Australia. She says, a second career keeps you alive, it keeps you young, it keeps you interesting, but don't be held back because of a particular age that you are. Age is a state of mind.
1: Yeah, and, you know, I hope I feel the same way when I'm her age. and it's very true. You know, age can be a state of mind. Not all of us are lucky enough to have good health into our older years. But, you know, like I said before, provided that you've done your homework and you've made sure that you can be making those changes, why not? You know, why not have a go at something different? And not, I think we tend to tell ourselves it's very important that you go all in, but that's not the case. If we're talking about a career change later in life, you can make small steps. You can have a small transition, not a big leap. And that might be better for people who maybe, you know, are more worried about their age.
0: Mm. People are often worried, Lucy Sattler, about their income. Will they be able to make as much money as they have been earning in their old career? What's your advice on that?
1: Yeah, it is a good point. And we, you know, often I'll be speaking with people and they'll really have this drive to try something different or, you know, like almost like a burning need to go and be in a different space. But they're held back by this idea of income. And what I usually say is it's different for everyone. But if you're a bit later in life and you are set up and you've done your finances, you've seen your accountant, you've done your planning, it might be that you have the financial resources to make that change. And maybe it's more important that you make the change than that you continue to earn at the same exact level because you're probably going to be okay anyway. And at the end of the day, we can't take it with us when we go. We might as well have the life that we want to live and experience those things. Mm. So, you know, different every time, but that's what I would normally say.
0: What other tips would you share from your experience, Lucy Sattler, for people who are thinking, you know what, I think I'm just going to have a crack?
1: Look, my number one tip whenever I'm speaking with anyone who's going through this is just give yourself permission to try. You know, provided that you are careful and you think things through properly, which is standard practice for career changes, I always suggest that, you know, you try to avoid making too spontaneous a decision. Give yourself permission to start taking small steps. Maybe it's learn a new skill. Maybe it's start a business course. Maybe it's even just talk to your accountant or look at your finances and see what you can do. Because if you give yourself permission to take a few small steps and have a little bit of a crack, it's amazing where it can end up.
0: Well, Lucy, on this day, I think it's quite auspicious that we're talking to you about having a crack, making a change in life. And if that is a career change, then so be it. Thank you so much for your time tonight.
1: Thanks, Renee.
0: Good on you. Lucy Sattler from Study, Work, Grow. They're an advisory firm when it comes to changing careers. I'm Renee Crosh. This is Evenings.
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This is Evenings. I'm Renee Quarosh. It's Monday the 13th of July and it's time to take you back to the year 1977. What were you doing in that year that was significant? Perhaps you've got a story to share, or perhaps you'll remember something sparked by some of the things you're about to hear of what happened in the year 1977 when this was the big song right across the globe.

0: Rock and Rod, 1977, the hit song right across the world, Tonight's the Night. Do you remember that song? 1977, what were you doing? What do you remember from the year? It was the year that Jimmy Carter was sworn in as the 39th US president in January 1977. It was January the 20th, and he granted pardons to nearly all Vietnam War draft evaders. 1977 was also the year of the Granville rail disaster, Australia's worst rail disaster that killed 83 people.
1: Yeah, the train seemed fine, everything seemed fine. Sitting there and chatting away and, some people are reading and whatnot. And then just after we left Parramatta, there was this sudden jolting effect and jolting forward and backwards, and the train came to a sudden halt. And you could see this huge cloud of dust out the right-hand side of the carriage, and I thought something's happened. So I stood up in my seat and I lifted up the window on those old red rattlers, as they call them. You could lift up the windows. And I lifted up the window and went right out, right to, virtually to my stomach. And I could see right underneath the Bold Street Bridge, and I could see the first or second carriage leaning up against the retainer wall on the other side of the bridge. And as I pulled myself back into the train, I turned to my wife, who was sitting in the seat beside me, and I said, I think the train has been, and before I could get out, the rest of it being derailed, before I could get it out, the bridge came down.
0: Yeah, it's just an incredibly sad moment. January the 18th it was in 1977, 83 people's lives were lost and 200 or more people were injured in that Granville rail disaster. 1977 was also the year that sport

with the bats. Red Path, it's good to see you back. Lady's making runs, doggy's chewing gum, and Gilmore's wielding willow like an axe.

0: You've been training all the winter, and there's not a team that's fitting, and that's the way it's gotta be. 'Cause you're up against the best, you know. This is super test, you know. And you've gotta beat the best the world has seen.
1: Yes, do you remember that moment? Kerry Packer, well, the Australian Cricket Board rejected Kerry Packer's multi-million dollar offer for the exclusive television rights for Nine. And so Packer got his revenge, recruiting 35 elite international players, including Ian Chappell, Tony Grigg, even Viv Richards, to form his own breakaway professional league, Super Test Cricket, with Australia, the West Indies, and the World 11. Ian Chappell, the former Australian captain, led the World Series Cricket Australian team. Here he is.
2: Yeah, we probably as players feel that we haven't had as much say and haven't got as much from the game as what we would like. We've asked, I think, made some pretty reasonable requests along the line. For instance, one thing is as far as participating in gate money. In other words, if you draw good crowds, you get something.

0: from the a certain percentage, and it was a very minimal percentage that we asked for, and this was knocked back. In this situation, we're now participating in the gate percentage. In other words, if you play good cricket and you draw good crowds, it's a benefit. If you play bad cricket and nobody comes along to watch it, well then, you miss out, as you should do.
1: Hugely transforming the game of cricket. Day and night matches, coloured clothing, white balls, transforming it from being a gentleman's pastime into a modern, highly commercialised and televised global sport. It was so controversial, though, that the International Cricket Conference wouldn't allow any players to do both. You couldn't do World Series cricket and play international cricket for your country. Do you remember that? Such a big pivotal moment in the sport of cricket. 1300 222 702 1977. What do you remember? John in Denniston is with us. Hi, John.
2: Good evening, Renee. How are you?
1: I'm great. What do you remember from the year 1977?
2: 1977 was when I started my first job in February of that year. It was with J. McGlawn Proprietary Limited, and they were at that time owned by W8 Sol Patterson.
1: Uh-huh.
2: They were manufacturing chemists.
1: Yep.
2: And I was an accounts clerk. I worked for a boss by the name of Brian Hazeldine. And because my father had died when I was 13, he was like a second father to me. He took me under his wing and he taught me how to be a good accounts clerk, because I'd come fresh out of TAFE, and I knew all this stuff from TAFE or whatever, but he showed me the real world and how book learning was great, but experience was much better.
1: And what were you paid, John, in 1977?
2: I started out about $120 a week.
1: Doesn't seem like much in today's money, does it?
2: Oh, I thought it was great money at the time. It was good money at the time, but back now, yeah, you would tell anyone that and they would just look at you and they're going, that's not much.
1: Good on you, John. Thanks for your story. This movie franchise was launched in 1977.

0: A New Hope. On the 25th of May in 1977, the world of cinema was changed forever with A Galaxy Far, Far Away. Some people say it's, the greatest trilogy of all time. '77 was also the year that the Voyager 1 spacecraft was launched. It was September the 5th.
1: 5, 4, 3, 2, 1.
2: MDS,
1: we have ignition. We have a liftoff.
3: Roll program is in on time. Vehicle response is normal.
4: TVC bus hold, it's looking good. Tank pressure's looking good.
5: Okay, MDS.
3: Engine program was in on time. Vehicle response was normal also.
0: Yeah, a great moment in space history where Voyager 1 and Voyager 2 were the first to reach Jupiter and Saturn. 1977, August the 16th, was when the world found out that the king was dead.
6: Elvis Presley died today. He was 42. Apparently it was a heart attack. He was found at his home in Memphis, not breathing. His road manager tried to revive him. He failed. A hospital tried to revive him. It failed. His doctor pronounced him dead at 3 o'clock this afternoon. The end, at an early age, of one of the two most spectacular careers in the history of American entertainment, the other being Frank Sinatra's. He sold records in the multiples of millions, made millions, bought a string of Cadillacs, one after another, gave away a string of Cadillacs to people he liked, and along the way, he was married in 1967 to Priscilla Ann Bollier.
0: What a big moment. What a big moment. The death of Elvis Presley, the king of rock and roll, died at his Graceland estate.

0: 1977 also marked the year that Charlie Chaplin died.
1: Though he had been ill for a long time, it is so sad that he should have passed away on Christmas Day. So said Una O'Neill, Chaplin's widow. They were married 34 years ago when she was 18 and he 54. Besides his wife, seven of their eight children were at Chaplin's bedside when he died this morning.
0: At the age of 88, on Christmas Day of all days, December the 25th, we learnt that the great English comedian, actor, filmmaker, film editor, composer, probably the global icon of, well, of silent film, the entire silent film era. The death of Charlie Chaplin happened in 1977. 1977 was also the year that Don Chipp launched the Australian Democrats. Yeah, do you remember that? To keep the bastards honest was the idea of the Australian Democrats, launched in 1977 by Don Chipp. And it was also the year that the Uniting Church was launched. The Uniting Church, the union of the Methodist, Presbyterian and Congregational churches that created not only a new denomination but an entire movement. The Progressive Uniting Church is now the third largest Christian denomination in Australia. It's paved the way for the ordination of women and the acceptance of gay people in the church.
2: Tonight's service sees the inauguration of this new Christian denomination, the third largest in the country. The Reverend Dr. Davis McGackie will be installed as the church's first president, and the Reverend Winston O'Reilly as secretary. So now in the Sydney Town Hall, the inaugural service of the Uniting Church in Australia.
3: The three leaders of the Uniting Faiths ceremonially handed power to an elected president and secretary. The main symbol of union at this service was the signing

0: an assembly Bible.
1: Larry on the text line, 0467 922 702, remembers 1977 as the year he was working in the Balmain Bowling Club and saw the commencement of World Series cricket. It was a change from the traditional white dress to bowlers wearing coloured pyjamas. Needless to say, my memory, says Larry, is it was not well received. But look at the bowlers now. 1977 was also the year that was the inaugural festival of Sydney, now known as the Sydney Festival, running from December through to January and really transforming the city. On the 30th of January in 1977, it was AC/DC that performed at the Festival of Sydney in Haymarket.

That is AC/DC performing at the very first Sydney Festival, recorded by 2JJ and then later broadcast across Australia. Good evening, Renee. I went to watch ABBA, the Bee Gees and Fleetwood Mac in Sydney. I loved all the music of 1977. Thank you very much, Sam, in Woolloomooloo. In Australia, the big song of 1977, well, the biggest selling song, was Andy Gibbs, I Just Want to Be Your Everything.

And thank you, James, in Cobargo, who says 1977. Well, this guy built a skate ramp in 1977. You can see it on YouTube, and it's me and my mates on ABC. Good on you, James.

0: ABC News with Satyam Weinstein. Tributes are being paid for award-winning actor Sam Neill, best known for his roles in Jurassic Park and My Brilliant Career, who's died at the age of 78. A statement on his official social media says his death was sudden and unexpected and that he was surrounded by family. It says the New Zealand actor remained in remission until his death after revealing in April he was cancer-free following a five-year battle with blood cancer. Australian story producer Vanessa Gorman says Neil was humble and had a wonderful sense of humour.
1: He just had no vanity, and anything that he would do off camera, he just, he just kind of didn't care about his image. So there was the sort of movie star Sam Neill, and then there was just this really down-to-earth, very, very wry, funny, intelligent person.
0: Iranian media say one person is dead and seven others have been injured following a U.S. attack in the country's Isfahan province. Here's Patricia T.

0: sell and drone capabilities, as well as small boats. These exchanges have cast doubt on an interim agreement signed last month, aimed at reopening the strait and ending the war after 60 days.
1: An ABC Four Corners investigation has raised questions about whether some affordable housing schemes are actually affordable. The investigation looked at rental listings in New South Wales and Victoria over 8 weeks. It found some properties under government-backed affordable housing schemes were being advertised above median market rates. Australian Institute senior economist Matt Grundoff says the rules around affordable housing are too vague.
2: And they seem to be pretty easy to get around. I think what the real problem here is social and affordable housing isn't the model that governments should be pursuing. It might be part of the solution, but the big problem is they've abandoned public housing.
1: South Australian Attorney General Kaya Maher says an anti-Semitic hate has no place in SA or the Australian community more broadly. Adelaide man Rosti Sverdlov's fence and front door were graffitied with swastikas and offensive language early on Saturday morning. The tyres of his van were also slashed. Police are working to identify two people captured on CCTV. Mr. Maher says the deliberate targeting of members of the Jewish community will not be tolerated.
3: It is a standalone crime now to use Nazi symbols. So, quite frankly, I hope the police are able to identify the people responsible and absolutely throw the book at them.
1: The owner of Darwin's World War II tunnel experience, where tourists were left in darkness on Sunday, says the NT Power and Water Corporation didn't inform him they were shutting down the electricity to fix a leak. Rob Marchant says around 50 tourists were inside the tourism experience when the electricity was turned off. He says the tunnels are still out of action, costing his business thousands of dollars.
4: I've been told that maybe this particular leak has been happening for months. They could have walked around, told us to evacuate the tunnels, but they would just flick off the switch again. You know, there were people in there that were coming out quite quickly. There are safety lights in the tunnels. Let's make that clear. But the point of the matter is, what would you do if you're in this situation? Firstly, a lot of people have got claustrophobia.
1: Conservationists say habitat loss, foxes and feral cats were behind the long decline of Western Australia's animal emblem. But there's good news for now for the Australian

0: habitat loss is a big one, but also predation by introduced predators such as foxes and feral cats.
1: Volkswagen could cut up to around 50,000 additional jobs based on calculations aimed at bringing the carmaker in line with cost competitiveness of other companies. In an internal memo, CEO Oliver Bloom told staff the company must work on reducing costs further, having calculated a cost disadvantage of 20%. You're up to date with ABC News.
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4: Welcome back. Thank you for being here and choosing the ABC tonight. James in Cobargo was remembering the year 1977 because it was the year that he built a skate ramp, and Natasha Hopman, producer extraordinaire, has managed to dig it out. Here it is, James in Cobargo's skate ramp from 1977.
5: Bob, what gave you the idea of building the ramp?
6: Well, when I was in the States, I was up in Santa Cruz, and up there they don't have any skate parks. So I saw one of these in the backyard, and that's what gave me the idea.
5: How long did it take you to build the ramp?
6: About 3 days, all told.
5: And
6: like 4 hours in the morning one day, then 4 hours the next day in the afternoon, something like that.
5: What'd you build it out of?
6: Just sort of dump wood, really, and broken down homes and stuff. They didn't want the wood, so they were kind enough and gave it to us. But we bought the masonite, which is lining the whole thing.
4: That's James, who's texted us from Cobargo on the ABC. That must be a radio interview back from 1977 that's been put on YouTube. Well done, James.
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4: You've got to love YouTube, don't you? You can see so much stuff from yesteryear. Producer Natasha Hopman will be here shortly with what's trending, what everyone's talking about, what you're talking about, be it online or... Well, she hasn't been eavesdropping into your conversations. She's just been trying to get a handle on what's hot right now. We're also off to the movies a bit later on. We're going to compare and contrast, as we do each Monday, two films. One that's in cinemas now, Backrooms, is our cinema of the week, compared to another kind of horror film called Skinamarink that you may have seen. Two micro-budget horror films being compared and contrasted tonight. But first up, it's a big hello to Seamus Byrne, our tech tactician. Hello, Seamus.
7: Good evening.
4: In the world of technology, what's going on? Today I read that the digital arrival card will be no more. Remember when you'd fly in and you're so tired because there's such long flights from anywhere overseas back to Australia, and you're trying to find a pen to fill out that bloody passenger declaration card.
7: Yeah,
4: it's always such a pain in the backside.
7: It always stings me is that moment when you suddenly go, oh, pen. And of course, you see plenty of other people looking around at the same time.
4: Anybody got an extra card? There's four of us and we've only got three. It is important, those cards, though, because you have to declare on it whether you've brought in any soils or whether you've been to any locations that people need to check you on. What are they doing, Seamus?
7: Yeah, so this step has been trialed for a little while, about 2 years now, on some Qantas flights in and out of specific ports. I think so far it's been Sydney, Brisbane, Melbourne, and I think it's mostly been flights to New Zealand, but they've had it in this trial set up so that if you've been flying some of those routes and you have the Qantas app, that it's been integrated directly into that so that you effectively just digitally fill out those same questions, and then what that does is actually generates a unique QR code so that instead of, you know, it having to then rely on one of the Border Force officials, you know, giving it the quick glance to check that you've ticked the right boxes, or if they need to ask you any more questions, there's just a QR code that gets scanned, and then that way they get the alert as to whether or not you have, you know, ticked any of the red boxes.

0: as opposed to just being all green.
1: I've always wondered whether anybody's actually really looking at those passenger cards and making sure that the ticks are legitimate.
0: Yeah, and yeah, I've certainly, I mean, yeah, sometimes you see now and then that they might pull somebody up, but they do seem like they give it a pretty quick glance, especially during very busy periods. But, you know, a big part of that step, though, has also been that when you go through, with the digital scan of the passport, you also get asked a couple of extra questions at that point, and then it spits out that there's like an extra card you get, flicked out into your hand. So you sort of end up with, multiple cards for going through the check gate and then the final gate. So there's sort of been so many of those little steps that I guess this process starts to try to make it a lot simpler by just making it much more digital in that process of getting through. And essentially this rollout is about saying that we're going to move beyond this first wave and they're going to start expanding to like Perth and Adelaide later this year, and then also working with other airlines so they can start integrating this same app-based option. The trick for me, though, then is also, I guess much like finding a pen, is your phone charged at the end of a long flight?
1: Yeah, you've got to make sure that your phone is charged, although there are charging points on the plane.
0: They're not always working, especially in economy. So, but, fingers crossed that you've got. Look, one of the nice things about it, though, is that if you, let's say you switch it off because, you just want to actually get some sleep on a long flight, you can actually have filled out this form days in advance. So, it is designed to make it easier for you during that process where you're already effectively, you checked in or you're close to your flight date and you can fill this out ahead of the flight. So again, it isn't that last minute rush when you're half asleep about to get off the plane, but you can have already gotten that organized. And so then you are ready to go at the other end.
1: Yeah. I mean, I guess it is an honesty system, isn't it? It's your honesty.
0: Yeah, it really is the whole time. Yeah.
1: Yeah. And so if you've done it digitally, well, it's easier for them to have a record of what you've answered.
0: Yeah, that's a really good point. That it'll be much more closely linked to your details, alongside any visa records if it's someone who's coming, to visit, or just related to all your usual passport details. Because you're right, I think the physical cards certainly aren't being, they might keep them in storage for a while, but boy, that would be hard to sift through to attach the details.
1: To ever find them again. Moving on to another story, Instagram. Now, they launched last week this new feature called Muse Image AI. There was a huge backlash to it because nobody wanted their images being used by anybody.
0: Yeah, and it's a big one for them to move so quickly after a launch to say, because, of course, anytime any app changes anything, people get upset. That's the rules of the internet. People don't like change. But this was something that had such a big backlash. AI in general is starting to, a lot of people are having, big issues with it entering our cultural spaces, including our social media sorts of spaces. But this one, because the whole idea wasn't just, hey, we're going to make it easy for you to create AI pictures inside Instagram. This was actually saying you can use other people's pictures to create things based on the images they've uploaded. And the only way to say no to that was to go and log in, go about three levels deep in your settings and go and find the place where you could say, I don't want this to be, I don't want to allow this. And I think one of the key things here was alongside normal people, a lot of brands and a lot of celebrities really got angry about this one. And I think that probably helped tip the scales and make Instagram say, maybe we'll just put this one back on the shelf.
1: So they've scrapped it altogether, this new feature.
0: Yeah, launched on Tuesday and scrapped on Friday. I guess plenty of things get revisited over time and they might have a rethink about it. They certainly want to introduce more AI features into these kinds of platforms. But pretty remarkable that within 3 days they'd gone from their splashy launch where they were talking about, some great quotes about how it's going to, enhance your creativity and give you control. Like that was one of the

0: give people control. And of course, yeah, within 3 days they'd pull the plug.
1: Why didn't they just change the settings? So rather than being that you had to opt out as an Instagram or WhatsApp user, that to use Muse Image AI, the new feature, you have to opt in?
0: I mean, it's a great question. And I think in some ways, to me, it is almost revealing about that whole debate, that in some ways they feel like if you have to opt in, not nearly enough people would. And therefore, it loses its ability to be useful in that way, whereas there's almost a reliance on the laziness of the opt-out. And in this case, you know, I mean, I think it's a very good question, and I think it really is telling that they would rather remove it than just flip that switch to opt-out, because in some ways, by removing it, it gives them that chance to go away, have a think about it, and see how else could they slide it in there without people getting as upset as this time.
1: Fascinating. What does the title Muse Image AI even mean?
0: I think it just relates to, yeah, they've been introducing a lot of new platforms, like image models behind the scenes and AI models. And so they do often always come up with, I guess, fancy names for these things. So they have, there was like Muse Image AI is specifically for this kind of image production within their platforms. And then there was another thing called Muse Spark, which is intended as a smart assistant. So I guess they're using Muse as their ID as their identifier for a few different kinds of AI that they're trying to introduce into their platforms.
1: On the text line 0467 922 792, David says the incoming passenger card going digital. New Zealand has been doing this for a while. Why is Australia so far behind yet again?
0: Yes. look, you know, and I think New Zealand's setup has been fantastic, and I think they're absolutely right. It's been quite a long time since I was there, and I do remember it being an awful lot easier. And, you know, many other countries, you know, are ahead of the game here as well. I guess, you know, going to try to come up with the good excuse, I think we are a long way from everywhere else. It is probably... and so is New Zealand. So, look, even that path that I'm trying to go down to try to come up with an excuse, I'm like, no, there really isn't a good one. We're just finally getting around to it.
1: Although those cards are delightfully old-fashioned, aren't they? We might miss them when they're gone.
0: Look, you know, if there's a big outage of some kind or there's some kind of big power problem, you're right, then suddenly they'll be scrambling for the cards to get us across the line again.
1: Mm. Now, Apple has sued OpenAI. Tell us more.
0: Yeah, this is probably the biggest news in tech during this latest 5 years of the whole big new AI era, because of course Apple has been one of the big companies that has been very cautious about getting too involved with AI. They've been just partnering with the other AI companies. They haven't been spending, you know, billions and billions of their own money trying to lead this AI arms race. So they are partners with OpenAI and have used it as part of the backing for the Siri AI tools that have been around the last couple of years. So then suddenly Apple filing this court case saying that OpenAI has been stealing its trade secrets, specifically around hardware development, and that it is now ready to take this case to court is quite huge. So over the last couple of years, according to the lawsuit, Apple says that OpenAI has now employed more than 400 former Apple employees, and they're saying that within this process that they have been encouraging Apple employees to actually try to steal information on their way out, to take trade secrets, to take information with them that can be used at OpenAI, because OpenAI has big ambitions for trying to create a new piece of hardware that would be based on its AI technology, but would essentially, over the long run, their aim would be that it would replace your phone, that it would be so good to just be able to speak to AI that you wouldn't even need to have your phone anymore. You'd just be able to use the AI.
1: Christopher

0: on the Central Coast reckons that New Zealand is the proving ground when it comes to technology to see if ideas work. And then those ideas are introduced to places like Australia.
1: I mean, if only New Zealand could just get a bit of the cash from you know, getting this technology working well, that'd be really nice for them, wouldn't it? Because I mean, I remember, you know, when we got Opal Card here in Sydney, that was based on a technology from London, from their Oyster Card system. And so, you know, I think they got some licensing fees there. So you know, it's a good point that if, you know, it's one, I guess New Zealand might be the launch pad, but it'd be really nice if they had a bit of the intellectual property behind it too.
0: Seamus Byrne is here. He's a technology reporter at Byteside.com. That's B-Y-T-E, Byteside.com. It's an online tech publication. Can I ask you, who is leading the race when it comes to AI? Is it OpenAI or is it Anthropic or is it somebody else?
1: Yeah, I think over the last few months, the scales have started to tip because I think for the first 3 years there, really, yeah, when we had ChatGPT was that explosive moment where everybody started playing with it. And even, you know, OpenAI themselves were really surprised by how popular it became. And in some ways, they've been trying to just catch up to the popularity of their own products for a long time. But they seem like they were well in front and they were really, you know, their models always seem to be a few steps ahead. Google really got caught flat-footed in a lot of regards, but you know, has really over the last year been catching up with its Gemini AI product. And then Anthropic in this past 6 months has probably been the one that has started to really seem like it has gotten the commercial strategy right. So it has focused on serving businesses and programmers as a real focus instead of just having, I guess, a generally popular consumer chat app like OpenAI has. And by being a bit more focused, they've then really started to see their revenue you know, move much higher. Of course, are any of them making money yet? It seems like that's not the case and that it seems like the AI would have to become a lot more expensive for them to actually start making real money. But, you know, in terms of who is the true cutting edge right now, I think most people would argue that Anthropic and their Claude models is the one that's leading the race.
0: Mm, okay. And finally, we're going to really nerd out now because if you're a film fan, you might be familiar with Letterboxd. It's a site for film fans who want to kind of compare and contrast ratings, movie ratings and reviews. Is that right?
1: Yeah, that's right. And so yeah, it's been around for quite a long time now. And some people have started to really think of it as a bit of a social network without all the trash, I guess, that you're trying to avoid because you can follow other people and you can post your own reviews. You can even just, you know, keep watch lists and things like that. So, you know, I think a lot of people feel like it's a great place to just be browsing. What are other people you know? What have they been watching? Have they been rating things lately? And then even you can find really good curated lists of movies that you might want to watch. And so it's sort of, yeah, a much nicer place to do a bit of scrolling on your phone without all the other ills of the world. But it has grown in popularity to the point where its owners are now actually starting to shop it around a little bit and see if anybody might want to buy it. And so suddenly in recent days, we've started to hear that actually companies like Sony and Paramount and even Netflix have been in talks to look at buying it. And it's the kind of thing where I think a lot of fans are suddenly going, well, it's one thing to have my, you know, cute movie website that nobody else owns feeling like it's really cool. It's nothing entirely when one of the actual movie companies or streaming platforms might be the company behind it. So there's a lot of people starting to worry if, you know, if it gets taken over, will they start trying to make it do things that suddenly means it does get overloaded with more of those social things that you suddenly think, this isn't what I want from this tool.
0: I think we all know the answer to that question, Seamus. Yes, it will.
1: We all saw MySpace and I think, you know, please don't do it to Letterboxd too.
0: Letterboxd, B-O-X-D. Check it out. It's a social media site. It could be sold anytime soon. Hey, Seamus, thank you, as always.
1: Good to chat, Renee.
0: Always.

0: talking about in the online space. And also, you might like to share what you reckon people are talking about kind of offline. Natasha Hopman has done the work, so you don't have to, and she's here right now.
1: Hello. Hello, Renee.
0: Now, everyone is talking about the World Cup.
1: They are. It's on everyone's minds right now, especially as we get to the pointy end of it.
0: Who's going to win, Tash?
1: I don't know.
0: Say Argentina.
1: Argentina. Messi.
0: That would be good. So we've got France, Spain, we've got Argentina and England left.
1: Mm.
0: This is going to be a big week.
1: Very big.
0: So everyone's been talking about?
1: Well, this is a bit of a side story to the World Cup, which has been dominating at least my social feed. So I think for people who maybe are interested in the sport, but also for those that aren't as consumed in the score, but maybe in the storylines of the sport, it's this bromance that's between two players, one from Norway's team and one from the English team.
0: So they played on Sunday morning.
1: Yes. Over the weekend, they played. England won against Norway. And one of the people in this bromance was Jude Bellingham, who scored two goals for England.
0: Yeah, amazing. England striker.
1: And the Norwegian player is Erling Haaland, who he is a player that both Jude and Erling, they've been playing together on the same team. They played on a German team years ago. And now, because in the lead-up to the game, when they were going to verse each other, there was all of these clips resurfacing of them being on the same team and being really good friends, from cheering and supporting each other to giving each other, you know, kisses on the cheek in post-match interviews to speaking really highly of each other in a positive way. And I think this bromance has been quite positive in the internet space at the moment, but people are also quite nervous to see them face off against each other, to see what this, how, if this friendship could take competing so heatedly against each other.
0: Oh, okay. So Jude Bellingham plays now for Real Madrid.
1: Yes.
0: And Erling Haaland plays for, curiously, Manchester City.
1: Yes. So
0: the Norwegian's playing
1: the English team
0: in England, and the English player is playing for Real Madrid. That's just funny in itself. So they've known each other for a very long time and are very good friends.
1: Very good friends. The internet sort of dubbed it cleated rivalry. Them facing off against each other.
0: After the show Heated Rivalry.
1: Yes. And just so much of their friendship is quite funny and affectionate. I've actually got a grab of Erling post-match after losing to England.
0: Here it is.
2: It's just praise for Jude. I think he's unbelievable. And England is lucky. Madrid is lucky because everybody would want a Jude in the team.
0: Aww. Especially Norway.
1: I mean, look, even you can hear his disappointment, but you can still hear his love and affection for his friend.
0: But there must be lots of football players that play for the same club or have played for the same club that are now opposition players.
1: In the World Cup. Yes, it probably is a common occurrence, but the internet has just fallen in love with these two and their particular bromance, and that's what's trending.
0: Mm-hmm. Okay. So Argentina is my pick for the World Cup winner. Who's your pick, Dash?
1: Oh, I mean, I do like Argentina, and I watched their game over the weekend, and that was quite entertaining. But I don't know. There is part of me that I don't know why, but I am sort of falling back in love with the English team, which I know sounds...
0: No, I know. Me too.
1: Hard not to when you see people, talking about it coming home.
0: They
1: you
0: want it so badly, right?
1: And I think that's why I like it, is because they clearly do want it to happen so badly.
0: Football's coming home. We won't hear the end of that
1: song. It's quite poetic. I do like the thought of it. So,
0: well, tomorrow night at this time, Bernard Zuhl's going to be here with some of the music of the World Cup, and he's got a little competition. He's chosen two songs, one old, one more recent, from the four teams remaining in the World Cup. So we'll explain more tomorrow, but it's a bit of a fun competition when it comes to

0: the music of the teams in the World Cup, I think is the best way to describe it. What else is going on? What are people talking about, Tash?
1: Well, this one was probably more personalised to myself and my situation at the moment as I'm moving, but I'm trying to go through my wardrobe and declutter it. I had to move all of my dresses recently and I put them all in a bag and it was so heavy, this bag, I couldn't lift it.
0: How many dresses have you got?
1: Oh, too many. I do have a bit of a collection and a hobby of buying secondhand dresses. But even if I just see a dress that I really like on a secondhand site, I'll just get it even if I don't have an event to wear it to. I love wearing fancy dresses if there is an occasion for it. I just have way too many because I hold on to them for nostalgic reasons and I associate them more with the event or the time that I did wear them rather than actually how those dresses look on me now or whether that would be of the fashion of the moment or in style. So,
0: do you on-sell them?
1: I do try to, yes. Or I try to just give them away or donate them or pass them on to... I've got two sisters, so usually I can find a home for a dress to one of them. But in terms of what is trending, it's this new method, because the Marie Kondo method took the world by storm, didn't it? When it was, hold on to this item, does it spark joy, yes or no? This is a different method that people are doing now to declutter their wardrobes, which is trying on every single item and deciding yes or no. Instead of just holding onto it and looking at it, they say you actually need to physically try it on, look in the mirror and say, okay, is this an item for me, yes or no? Which sounds simple, but I think when people do declutter, because that whole process would be a bit tedious to actually put on the garment instead of just look at it, I think when you look at a garment rather than actually wearing it, you do associate it more for the time that you wore it and how you might remember looking differently in that clothing than the reality of the situation.
0: Mm. So what are we doing? We're trying it on.
1: Try on every single item in your closet at once. So just take off, try on, and decide in that moment whether you like it or
0: so
1: not.
0: So for you, how long would that take?
1: Forever.
0: Forever.
1: Every day.
0: Thank you, Tash.
1: Thanks, Renee.
0: Good luck. We'll see you next year after you've tossed out all your dresses.

0: for success. That's Natasha Hopman and Roxette. It is 21 minutes away from the 10 o'clock news. I'm Renee Crosh. This is Evenings.
1: Beneath the heat and dust lies gemstones, secrets and murder.
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0: Time to head to the movies. Every Monday night we compare and contrast a film that's in cinemas now with another of the same genre or style or the same director or something that's kind of interesting to compare and contrast it to from yesteryear. So tonight, Eliza Jansen joins us. She's a movie critic and a writer and the deputy editor of The Big Issue. Hello, Eliza.
5: Hi, Renee. Thanks so much for having me.
0: Thank you for being here. So the movie that we're going to focus on is one that's in Australian cinemas now, and it's called Backrooms.
5: Yep, and it's absolutely dominating the box office. I don't know if you're a big horror fan. It's my main genre that I'm really obsessed with. And at the moment, two very low-budget horror movies are really tearing up the box office. Audiences are seeing them in droves. They're getting great word of mouth, and Backrooms is one of them, Obsession's the other.
0: It's fascinating, isn't it? Tell me why you like the genre of horror.
5: Oh, I think it just gets such a physical reaction out of you. It's meant to manipulate an audience and make your heart pound and make you gasp and scream and make noises. And so it's really fun to watch with people in a dark cinema. It's a really communal experience. And I find that even a really terrible horror movie, it will still have those kind of beats that I can get that pleasure or that reaction from. So it kind of hits for me every time. Even a really crummy horror movie will do it for me.
0: But isn't that the real world, Eliza?
5: at least when you're watching a horror movie, it ends and you get to stand up and dust the popcorn off and go somewhere else.
0: So tell us about this one, Backrooms. It's directed by 20-year-old director and YouTuber Kane Parsons. Tell us about Kane.
5: Yeah, Kane Parsons. So his YouTube handle is Kane Pixels. And when this guy was 17, he began making YouTube short videos. I think there's over 20 of them in his little personal canon of Backrooms videos. But basically, in his late teens, he kind of claimed this piece of internet lore, which is the idea of the Backrooms, this kind of fictional space that looks like a abandoned, eerie, kind of windowless office space that I guess is kind of purgatorial, or it seems like it could go on forever, and it's this labyrinth of walls and carpet and you'd have no idea what's in there and you'd get lost in there. And he went from making short films in Blender and, you know, posting them on his computer to being hired to make the Backrooms movie, and becoming the youngest director to have a movie hit number one at the box office with this film. So it's really his baby in a way, even though it's kind of birthed out of a huge internet phenomenon that, you know, so many people feel like they kind of own or have built and added to. There's definitely that kind of showbiz story behind it of such a young filmmaker being trusted to make such a massive debut film. And it kind of shows that when you just hand the controls over to somebody who really knows what they're talking about, like age, you know, isn't kind of a factor if they're passionate about the property.
0: Yeah, that's a compelling idea, isn't it?

0: Just hand over the reins, hand over the controls to someone young with the energy and the inspiration and see what happens. So Back Rooms is about going back into your own memories in kind of like a an endless kind of journeying, is it?
1: Yeah, kind of. It's like sometimes you'll be in these kind of weird liminal spaces, right? Like if you're the last person in your office and there's lights going on and off, or if you're at an airport, or even I have this often at the movies where, you know, you'll leave the cinema and there's just empty carpeted hallways where it's like there is something oddly kind of comforting or nostalgic about some of these spaces. But there is also the kind of sinister feeling of like it's could be very scary that I'm alone in here, and it could be very scary that I'm not alone in here and there's something around the corner. And so the whole movie is two characters basically racing around from hallway to hallway, and every time the camera turns down a hallway or into a new room, there's all these weird, uncanny, illogical kind of architectural corners and nooks and crannies. So it's a real pleasure to sort of like, I guess, chase around with them and, you know, be like in any good horror movie, be urging them like, no, no, no, go left, or turn around, he's right behind you kind of thing.
0: So is it psychological horror or is it physical horror?
1: Oh, it gets physical, I guess, as it goes on. But I think it is certainly more a psychological kind of effect of when you're in the back rooms. I think rather than it being like a, you know, a ghost or a murderer or something, the threat is that this place can kind of refract your memories or like interpolate the problems in your life, and that they're hiding in there somewhere. And I guess if you're stuck in there long enough, you'll kind of succumb to them or go nuts, or it's quite like unknowable and mysterious. So it's compelling to get into as the first kind of big mainstream film trying to capture this quite murky idea that's bubbled up from the internet.
0: Wow. Okay. The film is Back Rooms. We're going to play a little bit of it. So there's two characters. One is Clark, a failed architect who's separated from his wife. He's an alcoholic. And Mary, who is the therapist.
1: Yep, his therapist.
0: His therapist. Okay.
1: Yeah. And we'd recognize the actors from it. Clark, who's the, you know, this divorcee and an alcoholic who's really struggling, is Chiwetel Ejiofor, who's in 12 Years a Slave and in Love Actually. And then Renate Reinsberg, who's in heaps of, she's in Sentimental Value last year, which was a really celebrated movie. She plays his therapist who kind of gets sucked into the back rooms after him.
0: Okay, here's a little bit from the movie Back Rooms.
2: I found something in the store.
3: What did you find?
2: A place. I found a place.
4: Hello? Anyone there?
3: I'm not saying I don't believe you.
2: Okay, I'm gonna come back here with proof.
5: All right, you feel me?
6: Yes.
5: Follow my lead.
3: Clark, what is this?
5: It's what I'm trying to figure out. I've been there every night since I found the place, and I still barely scratched the surface.
0: Okay, Clark and Mary, the two characters from Back Rooms. It sounds intriguing. You comparing it to not the other horror film that's in cinemas at the moment, but one from 2022, Skinamarink.
1: Yeah, Skinamarink. It's not from so long ago, but it came out in the same year that Kane Parsons began making Back Rooms videos. And the director of Skinamarink is also someone that started out on YouTube. So I feel like they're both part of like an interesting movement where we're only just kind of starting to see the potential of this kind of new breed or new generation of filmmakers who have started out with very little resources and figured out what scares people from their laptops and phones and are turning them into horrible, traumatizing movies.
0: So again, a micro budget film. How does this one compare in terms of the storyline? Because I love that storyline that you describe in Back Rooms. I think that is a compelling idea, that you kind of get lost in your own mind and in the real world in these rooms.
1: Absolutely.

0: Skinnamarink is, it came to mind for me a lot during Backrooms. It's also about two characters, male and female, who are stuck in a strange kind of liminal space. It's a lot of them walking around corners and crawling along carpet, and like a door has disappeared or the toilet has disappeared. So it's this funny architectural, uncanny kind of horror. But Skinnamarink is about two young kids, a brother and a sister. And so for me, I don't need to, like, you know, put one movie down to uplift another one, but I find Skinnamarink far more haunting and scary, because it's, you're just hearing this little brother and sister's voices. You're not really seeing the kids that much, which is kind of a relief. The film was made by not kind of exposing the child actors to much scary stuff. So they're kind of filmed on some days and then their audio was recorded on other days to sort of protect them from kind of noticing they're in a horror movie.
1: Oh, that's ethical.
0: Yeah, it is. Mm. It's a relief to hear that, like, I find this a very scary movie. And
1: so the premise of this is the kids wake up in the middle of the night one night to find that their parents are missing.
0: Yeah. And that's like such a common kind of childhood experience, right?
1: Well, that's like a nightmare.
0: Absolutely. You've woken up and you might be feeling sick and you're kind of stumbling around in the dark for your mom or your dad. And it's basically a film of that. And it's drawn out to obviously movie length. And so it's the kids kind of trying to find ways to entertain themselves. They have a TV going the whole movie, playing these creepy old cartoons, and they're feeding themselves, you know, cereal out of the pantry. But it's just a really terrifying atmosphere where it's like there'll be nightlights flickering or their toys moving around, or like they'll hear their parents' voices off in the distance. And I think it does really transport you back to feeling like a little kid where you don't know what the grown-ups are doing. You're scared, like you start to notice the other kids you're with, you know, if you have a brother or sister, if they don't know what's happening, like just that kind of dawning fear that you are little and the world is big and scary. It's really profound to me.
1: Mm. Skinnamarink, take a listen.
2: In this house. In this house. In this house.
1: Does it hold your attention, Eliza Jansen, throughout the entire film?
0: That's contentious. It's a very, very slow movie. I'll say it is not everyone's cup of tea. I know some people who were bored to tears by this movie and found it extremely overrated. I think it is maybe best watched just by yourself with like headphones on. I don't know if seeing it in a cinema or with other people is it maybe the best viewing experience, which is very weird to say for any movie. But I think if it's dark enough and you have some patience, I think it's completely gripping. Like, I love like laughing and hooting and hollering and screaming at a horror movie. And this is one that like just leaves me I'm completely chilled by it. Even hearing that like creepy audio.
1: Do you have to remind yourself when watching horror, do you have to remind yourself that it is a film, or do you get sucked so far into the film that you kind of lose yourself inside the film?
0: Yeah, I think I can. And I also think sometimes a really cheaply made kind of movie. You mentioned that this is also a low budget movie. I think it cost like $10,000 to make, which is nothing in terms of a feature-length film.
1: Wow.
0: And that can kind of make something feel more real, where while watching it, you can start to have that eerie feeling that you might be watching like someone's home movies or some lost footage. And so it is more absorbing, or it kind of tricks you more than maybe a more slick, big-budget, special effects-y type shenanigans. I think Backrooms, it's very atmospheric, and it did scare me, but it's certainly more polished, and it has, you know, those couple of recognizable actors in it that can sometimes be distancing. We're like, I know, he'll be okay. He was in Love Actually.
1: Well, if you want to be scared and you like the idea of these sci-fi horror films, Backrooms is in cinemas now, and Skinamarink came out in 2022. What's the other film that you say Eliza is doing great guns in the cinemas right now alongside Backrooms?
0: Yeah, it's Obsession.
1: Obsession.
0: Which is an even, yeah, it's another even cheaper horror movie. We're just, as like a big horror fan, I'm really excited about this kind of new streak of really low budgeted horror movies that come out of nowhere, very young filmmakers. I think we're probably in for a really exciting period if you like scary movies, and then maybe a really frustrating period where we get way too many of these movies kind of based on internet stories or whatever. But yeah, it's kind of an exciting time, and I think Skinamarink was maybe will be looked back on as sort of the start of it.
1: Thank you for giving us your time, Eliza Jansen. It's been great to chat.
0: Oh, no, it's been my pleasure. I'm sorry. I feel like I barely let you talk. I just yakked on about
1: not at all. Not at all. That's what you're here for. From The Big Issue, Eliza Jansen. She's a writer and a movie critic.
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1: Yeah, it's been a big day, hasn't it? The passing of Sam Neill, such a shock to so many movie fans. And also today, the big memorial service for Professor Richard Scollier, who sadly died last month. The lad from Launceston, he was described as Richard Scollier. I wanted to play you, before I say goodnight, just a little bit from his wife, Dr. Katie Nicol. Richard Scollier is survived by his wife and their three children, Emily, Matthew and Lucy. But it was his wife, Dr. Katie Nicol, another great pathologist, who I think really moved so many of us. You may have been at the Opera House today alongside, I think, 1,000 people who were there to witness the memorial, or you may have heard it on 702 ABC Radio Sydney this morning. But here is a little bit from Professor Richard Scollier's wife, Katie.
5: Richard was proud of the part he had played and of the contributions he had made to the public health system and to medical research over many decades. And when the doctor became the patient, Richard experienced firsthand the professionalism and high level of care delivered by that very same health system. Richard was so grateful to you, the broader community, for your support and kindness, and for sharing your own stories of facing cancer or other challenges. This support would often help to make a difficult day a little easier and helped him to feel less alone in the challenges he faced. Thank you to all of you.
1: Dr. Katie Nicol. She said that Richard's approach to life was the same as his approach to death: optimism, determination, and generosity.

0: That's it from me. Let's find out what's coming up for you after 5 minutes of news at 10 with Phil Clark and Nightlife. G'day, Phil.
1: Hi, Renee. How are you? We're going to look at the liver in our first hour.
0: Lovely.
1: We're going to check it out and what you can do to make it healthy other than stopping drinking. So Paul Gow will be our guest and we'll get the lowdown on all of that. What else are we looking at? Dan Lambeth is going to look at the latest science news. The Chinese have learnt to launch to land rockets upside down, a bit like SpaceX, except they don't use the same system. We'll talk about all of that. And we're going to Bendigo on Monday Night Travel and we're going to find out all about pipe organs and how they work. It's more surprising than you think.
0: Pipe organs with Philip Clark. After the 5 minutes of news that's coming up, I'll catch you same time tomorrow. Have yourself a great night.
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3: ABC News, hello, I'm Satyam Weinstein. Beloved by movie fans for his many roles, including Jurassic Park, actor Sam Neill is also being remembered for his quirky animal videos during the COVID-19 lockdowns following his death at the age of 78. Tributes are being paid for the New Zealander following his death in Sydney after an unexpected illness. Speaking to the ABC's afternoon briefing program, presenter and a friend of Neil's, Charles Pickering, says the videos brought comfort to many during the pandemic.
4: I was on radio this afternoon when I got the news that he'd died, and the number of people that rang up and said that his little videos through COVID just kept them happy at a really hard time. And he was that sort of guy, just so warm and really reassuring to a lot of people.
3: Professor Richard Scolier has been remembered as one of Australia's brightest stars during a memorial service at the Sydney Opera House today. The world-leading melanoma researcher died last month from brain cancer, aged 59. Governor-General Sam Mostyn told the gathering, as Professor Scolier was dying, he still found time to write one last letter.
5: He did leave us all the most glorious gift, other than his marvellous family. It's his final letter to all Australians, where he described himself as a proud, everyday Australian who, as you've heard, just said, we all need to give it a crack. That's what he did. He gave it a crack.
3: A Sydney childcare worker is facing hundreds more charges over his alleged abuse of children in his care over nearly two decades. A court order protecting the identity of Hamish Tate was lifted today, allowing him to be revealed as the man at the centre of a major Australian Federal Police operation. He now faces 329 alleged offences involving 136 victims, with police releasing a full list of the centres where he worked. He's accused of 162 counts of producing child abuse material, 81 counts of filming a person engaged in a private act without consent, and 24 counts of using a child under 14 for the production of child abuse material. Officers have been in contact with 121 families in Australia and overseas. Regional businesses say last week's Telstra outage has stopped travellers from spending money. Consumer advocates say it shows why Australia needs domestic mobile roaming, which would allow phones to switch to another provider's network when their own carrier is down or unavailable. Telstra says roaming would not have helped during last week's outage, but New South Wales cafe owner Matt Lucas says many travellers rely on mobile coverage to order food and transfer money.
6: They would either use a QR code to order from the table or even just simply being able to transfer money from one bank account to the other. So if they're in town and they're unable to have any mobile coverage with Telstra whilst they're here, that's going to just impact their ability to spend money in the town.
3: The UK has announced a new package of sanctions targeting Russian cyber networks. In a statement, the UK government says it's targeting 24 individuals and entities, including cyber criminals involved in proxy networks linked to the Russian intelligence services. France will also summon the Russian ambassador to Paris in the coming days. British regulators have approved human trials of a new vaccine to tackle the Ebola outbreak in the Democratic Republic of Congo. With more, here's the BBC's Fergus Walsh.
7: The Oxford Vaccine Group wants to recruit 50 healthy adults aged 18 to 55. The vaccine against the Bundibugyo species of Ebola is based on the same technology as used in the Oxford AstraZeneca COVID jab. The trial will assess the safety of the Ebola vaccine as well as monitoring immune responses. And there'll be further studies in Africa. The Serum Institute of India has manufactured more than 600 million doses of the prototype vaccine, ready for potential future use.
3: Fertility clinics say Australia's facing a major sperm shortage, forcing women to turn to online groups to find donors. The shortage is being driven by limits on how many families each donor can help, as well as growing demand from single women and same-sex couples, and the high cost of overseas sperm through clinics. Fertility lawyer Sarah Jefford says some women have exposed themselves to serious risk by going to meet online donors.
8: I do speak to women who are in a situation where they found a donor online and then they have felt like they've been coerced into having sexual intercourse. So it places them in a situation where they have ongoing risks for themselves and the child, and it's not just that one interaction.
3: ABC News. You can get more news at any time by downloading the ABC Listen app.
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10: The weather forecast for the capital for Tuesday, the 14th day of July. Cloudy with a high chance of showers, winds northwesterly at a top of 12 degrees. On Wednesday, some frost about, a sunny day, a top of 14. Frost again on Thursday, a sunny day, a top of 15. Partly cloudy on Friday, also heading for 15 degrees. 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
2: Yes, well, hello, and how are you? Philip Clark with you on ABC Radio. This is Nightlife. It's Monday. It's the 13th of July. Start of a brand new week. I hope your weekend was just great. We've got lots on tonight, too, so happy to have you stick around and give us a call as well. 6 past 10, it's 6 past 8 in WA. It's 24 to 10 in South Australia and the Northern Territory. As we head all the way across the country and through Radio Australia, through the Pacific as well, we're at 6 past midnight in Tuvalu, Fiji and Kiribati, and 6 past 10 in Port Moresby. Great to have all of you on board. Thanks to everybody. According to the World Wide Web, you can get us anywhere on the planet. As Nightlife kicks us off for this brand new week. First hour tonight, we're going to talk about the liver. As you know, we like to get your body to rights on Monday nights. So we're going to look at the largest organ in the body, the liver, and just exactly what it does and also what goes wrong with it as well with Professor Paul Gow. You might have some questions for that. Segment two in our first hour. 1-300-800-222 is our number. 1-300-800-222. Remember, you can always send me texts on 0467-922-702. There are some interruptions to the transmission a bit later on, but I'll tell you about those. They're mostly after midnight. But otherwise, you should be getting us loud and clear on broadcast, on digital, on the ABC Listen app, or you can stream us on the website, abc.net.au/nightlife, or you can get us on your TV channel 25 as well. 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We put that discussion, very interesting discussion from last Thursday night about AI and how we might regulate it. It was a discussion with Lizzie O'Shea and Professor Toby Walsh. Interesting in many all respects, actually. So check that out. 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The great segment on snakes with Dr. Christina Zednik, too, is up there. And Saul Eslake talking about tax changes, the negative gearing, and the end of the financial year. Also with us, so plenty of stuff up there as a podcast for you to listen to. Okay. So first hour tonight, we're going to be talking about the liver with Professor Paul Gow from Melbourne's Warringal Hospital. Take your calls on 1-300-800-222 is the number. Nightlife News Breakdown with Michael Pascoe. Michael is going to be talking about One Nation's slump in the polls and Barnaby Joyce's rather unusual take on how the Reserve Bank should operate if he were to be in charge. And we'll also discuss the visit of Indian Prime Minister Narendra Modi. Michael's got some observations just about some odd things that have been going on in relation to all of that and the government's attitude to it as well. So we'll be listening up for that in our second hour. Science, of course, with Dan Lambeth. The Chinese have learnt to land rockets upside down, just like SpaceX. It's not the same system, but we'll talk about the consequences of all of that. And Monday night travel, we're going to have a trip down to Bendigo and its surroundings. We'll look, of course, at the gold rush history, but also we're going to have a discussion about pipe organs. Part in musical instrument, part engineering marvel. I wonder how much you know about how they work. And we'll talk about the ones that were built during the Gold Rush era, because you need a fair bit of dough to build one. So we'll talk about that with Thomas Haywood, an internationally lauded organist, in our second hour. Mighty challenge after that, of course, and you know the drill there. And issues of the day, plenty to talk about today. This idea of allowing nationwide roaming for mobile phones, interesting idea. Why shouldn't, given the Telstra outage last week, for example, why shouldn't people just be allowed to hop onto other networks? The ACCC looked at it and didn't like it. I wonder why. We'll talk some more about that as well. Also the death of Sam Neill too. A much-loved actor, I think it's fair to say, about Sam Neill. People were talking all day about Jurassic Park. You know, my favourite Sam Neill piece was Riley, Ace of Spies. It was early on in his career, but, gee, it was a terrific spy thriller, a TV show. Not a movie, but it was just fabulous, and he was fabulous in it. So we'll have a chat about that, and an edition of American Insight tonight with Ray Bonner, Pulitzer and Emmy Award winner, and formerly from the New York Times. Ray is in America, and so he'll be speaking to us about what's going on. And well, there's a bit going on, is there not? So that's a few of the things on the agenda tonight. I hope there'll be more. And you can raise yourself what you would like to talk about too. Look forward to it. 1-300-800-222, text 0467-922-702.
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2: Yes, to the liver. I wonder whether you think about your liver health. I mean, we use the phrase a bit, feeling a bit liverish, don't we? I suppose for most of us, we probably think about the liver and alcohol. We know that it's not that great for it. I suppose ordinary Australians don't tend to know much about their livers beyond that, do they? Like the somewhat scary statistic that as many as 1 in 3 of us might have a liver disease. That can be a strong indicator of a range of other serious conditions. If you never think about your liver health, I don't blame you, because most people don't. But there is a serious liver disease called MASLD, or metabolic dysfunction associated steatotic liver disease, sometimes referred to as fatty liver disease. You've probably heard it that way. It's often undiagnosed or missed in its early stages, which could be a really critical problem for personal health. My guest in the studio tonight is Professor Paul Gow. Professor Gow is a gastroenterologist and liver transplant physician at Melbourne's Warringal Hospital. He's also on the board of Liverwell, a charity that champions the interest of people affected by or at risk of viral hepatitis and liver disease. Paul, good evening to you, and welcome back to Nightlife.
3: Hi, Philip. Thanks for inviting me.
2: That's terrific to have you with us too. Can we start with what it does? Is it the biggest organ in the human body? Well, it's one of them, isn't it?
3: Yeah, it's the biggest solid organ, and it really does all of the body chemistry. So, for example, it makes chemicals that allow you to absorb fats. It stores sugar so that overnight when you're fasting, your blood sugar doesn't drop, so it supplies sugar for you overnight. And it breaks down all of the nasty chemicals we're eating in our diet. So it's really, really important in our metabolism of all food. And it makes blood clotting factors. It's, you know, you name it, it does it.
2: Really? Okay, I didn't know it did that. So if you eat a lot of processed food, it fixes all that up, does it?
3: It's quite the opposite as I expect, you know. So it's

0: You know, ultra-processed foods are one of the major causes of liver damage in our society. So you talked about fatty liver before, mm-hmm. and that's one of the major contributors to liver damage in our society at present.
1: Mm. Okay, so it's also one of the we'll get to fatty liver disease in a minute. But it's also isn't it also one of the organs in the body that can regenerate?
0: Yeah, it's
1: not the, you know, not many of them are can.
0: Correct. Like with as an example, you can take a half of somebody's liver, and this happens with liver transplantation. For example, a parent can donate a half of their liver to their child who's dying from liver failure, and that half of the liver in the parent will grow back within weeks. You know, and you wouldn't know anything had ever happened to it. It's quite miraculous.
1: Within weeks?
0: Yeah, within weeks, it's, you know, you can repeat the patient's, you know, the donor's CT scan and their liver volume is back to normal.
1: Because it's a big organ too. So when we say, I mean, Anna's corrected me on the text line saying, Phil, the skin is the largest organ in the human body. Okay.
0: The liver's the largest solid organ.
1: Yeah, that's right.
0: Yeah.
1: We're sticking with our interpretation here, Professor. but the liver is big, isn't it? I think a lot of people think, oh, it's like a lot of organs. It's probably the size of a small paperback book. But it's much bigger than that, isn't it?
0: It's big. It sits under your ribs. It sits essentially at the top of your tummy, under your ribs on the right, and crosses the midline. And in most people, it's between 1.5 to 2 kilos or 1.5 to 2 litres in volume. So it's big. Yeah.
1: Yeah. Okay. So when you digest stuff, right, and the intestines absorb it into your blood, it goes back then through the processing factory of the liver, does it?
0: Is that correct? So in the gut, the food is partially digested. I think a lot of people think it's totally digested into single molecules, but it's not. And all of that blood from your gut drains up through your liver, along with the food you've eaten and a whole lot of nasty bacterial products.
1: Mm.
0: And your liver really filters everything out. It'll get rid of the bacteria, so it prevents you getting bacterial infection into the body. It's a sort of shield.
1: Mm.
0: And at the same time, it's sorting good chemicals from bad chemicals. Good chemicals it's keeping and storing, and bad chemicals it's metabolizing and getting rid of in your bile. And that the bile then goes down into your bowel and then out in the stool.
1: Mm. Okay, so it's a pretty marvelous thing. Do we know in relation to fatty liver disease? Talk to me some more about this chronic liver disease called MASLD, because I think people have probably heard of it but don't know much about it. But it sounds much more prevalent than we think, is it?
0: Yeah, like it was only really recognised as recently as the 1980s, and currently, the estimates are that 1 in 3 Australians have got it, and of those 1 in 3, only about 10% know they've got the diagnosis. So it's often glossed over or dismissed, but it can lead on to cirrhosis and liver cancer, and it can be a terminal condition. In most people with the condition, it is relatively benign, but it's even in that group of people who don't end up with cirrhosis or liver cancer, it's telling us something really, really important about your general health.
1: Mm. So if you've got it, it's because your general health's no good.
0: It's correct. It's, you know, fatty liver doesn't start in your liver. It's a disorder of your body's metabolism, so that's the way your whole body works. And as a consequence of that disorder, fat goes into the liver causing liver damage. So your blood tests can measure it, and they can actually therefore be there a surrogate marker of your general health. So that's, you know, really important information about what's going to happen to your health over the next decade or two. Are you going to develop diabetes or heart disease or have a stroke, for example?
1: Mm. Well, what causes it?
0: Well, it's part of it is inflammation in the microbiome. So that's one of the driving forces. So the microbiome is the bugs that live inside the intestine. And if they're not the right population, then they're making nasty chemicals, and those nasty chemicals cause liver injury. So that's one of the major drivers. And the other major driver is this funny thing called insulin resistance, where the body's making too much insulin. And that by itself is a consequence of weight, exercise, and the quality, really, of the diet you're eating.
1: Yeah, okay. 1-300-800-222 is the number. Professor Paul Gale's with us. He's a liver expert, transplant specialist and gastroenterologist too. We're talking about this marvellous organ called the liver, one of the few organs that can regenerate. Your kidneys can't, your brain can't. In fact, is it the only organ that does regenerate?
0: Bits of your kidneys can they? And probably, okay. Yeah, tiny bits, I think, of your heart and your brain can.
1: Okay.
0: But your liver is designed, like it's, you know, over the millions of years of evolution, it's the shield between the external world and what you eat and your body. So it's designed to be injured and therefore needs to recover, otherwise those genes wouldn't have been passed on.
1: If you cut out half of it, will the other half grow back?
0: Yes, yes.
1: Wow.
0: Like if you've got scarring, it depends on the scenario, but if you've got a healthy liver, that's true.
1: Yeah.
0: If you've got a scarred liver, then its ability to regenerate is significantly impaired.
1: Mm. Okay. John from Alice Springs is, if you'd like to talk to Professor Gao, give him a call, 1-300-800-222. John from Alice. G'day, John.
2: G'day. I got hepatitis C through blood transfusion after a major motorcycle accident.
1: Mm-hmm.
2: Then I went through two trials and we came up with the cure. So I got the cure. The first was with St. Vincent's Hospital, which was interferon only,
1: mm-hmm.
2: which came to nothing. And the second was through Southern Health, which was interferon but also with antivirals, which knocked it on the head.
1: Right.
2: Cured it. Well, my thing is, just recently, a friend of mine, of over 40 years, she's got cancer in her liver,
1: mm-hmm.
2: and she's it's just come back, and she's got to go for the chemo and everything else. What I was wondering, would it be, we're in the same blood group, and I was wondering if I could be a donor to her.
1: Hmm. Okay, Paul.
0: Like adult to adult. Liver transplantation in Australia doesn't really exist. It exists for adults to children, but not for adults to adult.
1: Oh, really?
0: But, yeah. But, you know, a common indication for liver transplantation in Australia is liver cancer. So I think it's very reasonable for your friend to get some advice about whether that might be the ideal therapy for them. Of course, there's lots of other therapies available.
1: But hang on, if you're not getting your donor from an adult, what are you saying? Did you get it from
0: From a live adult.
1: Oh,
0: so, yeah. Like almost all donation in Australia is from deceased donors.
1: Oh, I see, right.
0: Yeah. Mm-hmm. But occasionally, as I said, from live donors, for example, from parents to children is the typical scenario.
1: Mm. But in theory, it's possible, though, is it?
0: In theory, it's possible. And in some countries, it's the major source of organs for donation is, you know, a half of a liver from someone who's alive and well.
1: Why do we do it here?
0: Because the deceased donor numbers are reasonably good, and I think there's significant concern. Like the operation in the donor is not benign. There's a significant concern of doing harm to a healthy person, you know, ending up with some sort of permanent injury.
1: Okay. So John, the answer is theoretically yes, but it sounds as though it's unlikely that doctors will let you do it.
2: That's unfortunate.
1: Hmm.
2: That's a good friend, a good person, and I would really like to help if I could.
1: Yeah, okay, but what you're saying, Paul, is that this person is likely to be able to get access to a liver transplant from another source.
0: There's lots of different treatments for liver cancer.
1: Yeah.
0: Liver transplantation is only one of them. And again, if the specialist looking after your friend thinks liver transplantation is the ideal therapy, then they'd be referred to a liver transplant centre in their state.
1: Yeah, yeah. Okay. All right. Thanks, John. Appreciate it. But all is not lost in terms of the prospects for your friend. Darren from Beverly in WA. G'day, Darren.
3: How are you going today?
1: Not bad.
3: Hey, I was just going to ask the expert.
1: Yeah.
3: I've had high blood iron in the past, not full-blown hemochromatosis, but high blood iron. Apparently, if you've got high iron in your blood, it does damage the liver. Is that correct?
1: Paul?
0: Yeah, that's correct. So there's this genetic condition called genetic hemochromatosis where the small intestine is a superabsorber of iron and that excess iron ends up in the liver causing damage. That's a genetic condition. But other conditions also can cause too much iron in the body, and that iron is deposited in the liver. It can also contribute to liver damage. The treatment for the excess iron usually is to donate blood, and with the blood comes the excess iron, and that iron levels go back to normal.
3: Yes, I've had like a pint taken out at a time before
1: mm-hmm.
3: to lower my and then it makes new blood, and then the levels came right back down. I haven't had the symptoms again for a while. Like, it's not full blown. But also, the other question I was going to ask you is, you know, like these drugs you get, like, I know these really forte strong drugs. Apparently, they can affect your liver as well.
1: Oh, you mean high strength paracetamol and so on?
3: Yeah, that type of thing. I don't want to mention a brand name, but that type of thing.
1: No, that's all right. That's all right. I know the brands he's referring to. So would you, Paul? What's the story here with paracetamol?
0: Yeah. So Panadol or paracetamol is the safest painkiller for us all to take.
1: Right.
0: Even if you've got actually liver disease, I think it's a misconception that it's not safe. It is amazingly safe unless you take too much. So if you're taking, like the back of the box says, which is 6 or 8 tablets a day, perfectly safe. Even, for example, if you've got fatty liver or some other liver condition, it's still safe.
1: Okay.
0: Not good for you if you take too much.
3: Thank you very much.
1: No worries, Darren. I appreciate it. 1-300-800-222. We're talking with Professor Paul Gow. He's a liver and liver transplant specialist, gastroenterologist. We're talking about the liver, things that go wrong with it, things that are great about it, and how you can look after it as well. We'll get to there in a second. Terry is from Henley Beach in Adelaide. G'day, Terry.
4: G'day. How are you this evening?
1: Yeah, no, really well.
4: Good. My wife's got liver problems. I think it's cirrhosis or fatty or whatever. She's also been taking Epilum for 30-odd years, and I've heard, and it's a bit secondhand, that Epilum can cause long-term liver problems in some people. Is that correct? And if so, is there an alternative?
1: Paul?
0: Yes, it's correct, and yes, there will be alternatives. Like in most people on Epilum, it doesn't cause any liver trouble. So the fact that your wife is on Epilum and got liver damage doesn't necessarily mean those two are related. Like she might have, as you, I think, said in your discussion, she might just have fatty liver disease, which is a separate condition. But rarely Epilum can cause serious liver disease. It doesn't typically cause cirrhosis, but it can, if you're unlucky enough, cause liver injury. And again, the prescribing doctor should be able to nut that out, whether it's the cause or not.
4: Yeah. This has been fairly recently come to light. So, and I've suggested she talks to her GP next time she sees her. So, I was just curious if there was any more substance to it than what I'd heard secondhand. So.
1: Okay, thanks, Terry. Paul, back to fatty liver disease. Do we know what you say? Lifestyle factors are a big thing. Is that the only thing that causes it?
0: Generally, yes. Like there's, you can get fatty liver from alcohol excess. You can get fatty liver from drugs. You can get fatty liver from hepatitis C, for example.
1: Mm-hmm.
0: But of the metabolic associated fatty liver, it's all lifestyle. It's all weight, exercise, and diet quality.
1: Mm-hmm.
0: And, you know, I think we all get caught up on the weight and exercise part of it, but diet quality is crucially important in your metabolic health and therefore your liver health.
1: Yeah, okay. If you've got, here's another thing. If 1 in 3 people have fatty liver disease, that seems an awful lot. What are the symptoms of it?
0: Well, this is the paradox, I think, Phil, that in almost everybody, there are zero symptoms. So you don't get liver symptoms until you get liver failure.
1: Mm-hmm.
0: And when you get liver failure, that is then you've got life-threatening liver disease. So you might have fatty liver for 40 years, no symptoms. And then, again, if you're unlucky enough to develop cirrhosis, you can get swollen ankles, jaundice, fluid in your tummy, start to lose weight, all sorts of things can go wrong. But it's a disease that causes no symptoms until late in the course of the illness, and it's only diagnosed in most people by a blood test showing abnormality in the liver tests, or you're having an ultrasound of your tummy for some reason and they notice there's some fat in the liver. So the two commonest ways that it's picked up are coincidental, really, in people having other tests.
1: Oh, okay. Yeah, because I think I was told by my GP years ago that, not that many years ago, I think I was looking at some blood test results. I said, look at this, it's all terrific. And even the liver function test, I'm sure it was called, I said, it's fine too. And she said, yeah, well, don't get too confident. She said, because it's always fine until it isn't.

0: So is it easily diagnosed? I suppose this is the other thing.
1: Yes, like for your GP, it is easily diagnosed. So you need to have an abnormal blood test, which is, you know, anyone who's had a blood test will have had a liver function test and or an ultrasound of your tummy where there's fat noticed. So it's easy to diagnose, but there's no drug therapy for that. And I think doctors are really good at prescribing medications and not so good at guiding people with changing lifestyle. So because of that, I think it's often glossed over or dismissed and not given probably the importance that it requires.
0: Mm. Okay. 1-300-800-222 is the number. Rhiannon from Campbelltown. Hi, Rhiannon.
2: Hey, how are you?
0: I'm very well, thank you.
2: That's good. You mentioned something about inflammation in the microbiome, and that made me aware. When I was in my early 20s, I was diagnosed, well, I was told I had fatty liver, which shocked me because I was very fit, healthy, very good diet, high in all the bits and pieces I'm meant to eat. I've recently been diagnosed with ankylosing spondylitis, which is an inflammatory condition as well. And I just wondered what would have likely caused fatty liver if I was sort of doing everything right. Could it have been just inflammation in my body generally? Can it be genetic? And what can I do to fix it?
0: Paul?
1: Yes, you're right. Like inflammation, liver, you'll get fat in your liver if there's inflammation in your body anywhere. So if you've got ankylosing spondylitis, which is a sort of arthritis that causes inflammation in your whole body, then as a consequence of that, those inflammatory chemicals can cause some sort of liver injury and can get abnormal liver tests and or fatty liver associated with it. Years ago, when you were in your 20s, if you were lean and exercising and had a perfectly healthy diet, I'd be suspicious that maybe it wasn't fatty liver, actually, and that there was something else could have been going on. Like it's very common, for example, for just viral illnesses to cause some funny liver tests for the same reason, just from inflammation.
2: Yeah, okay. Because, yeah, my GP said I've got fatty liver and need to watch it. And I can't recall now whether it was actually like an ultrasound that saw it or just a blood test. And I've had, someone mentioned hemochromatosis. I've got one part of the gene, but now I'm almost anemic, which I'm all over the place. So, yeah, I just wasn't sure if I should be focusing on fatty liver and asking my GP more about that now because I haven't spoken about it for years.
1: I think it's important to see, you know, I think it's really important for people to get ownership of their blood tests.
0: Mm-hmm.
1: I would, you know, I think it's just like people would know their blood pressure or their cholesterol. I think it's equally important people know what their liver tests are like. Of the numbers that are spat out on the sort of liver test panel, your ALT is the most important number. That's measuring liver cell inflammation and damage. If that's in the normal range, you're probably fine. If it's elevated, it's telling you something important about your health that needs to, you know, the cause of that needs to be answered.
2: Okay, that's good to know.
0: Okay. Thanks, Rhiannon. 1-300-800-222 is the number. I'm with Professor Paul Gow, who's a liver specialist, liver transplant specialist as well. Quite a few people texting in saying, can you be specific as to what the dietary factors for fatty liver are? And can you ask the professor what food should be avoided to reduce inflammation and fatty liver? Paul?
1: The diet that, you know, you've got to think what our bodies, the environment they evolved in, and they evolved in eating foods made by Mother Nature.
0: Mm-hmm.
1: So the diet that is perfect for fatty liver is eating foods only made by Mother Nature.
0: Right.
1: And the diet that contributes to liver injury and fatty liver disease is eating, you know, ultra-processed foods. So that is, you know, packaged foods. They're often tricky for consumers because the marketing people design foods that make us think they're healthy for us, but they're not. So if it's something that would have been in your grandparents' pantry, it's probably good for you.
0: Mm-hmm.
1: If there's something that's sort of in the yummy middle part of the supermarket, it's probably bad for you. And it's bad for you because it damages your microbiome and that then causes inflammation and damage to your liver.
0: Okay. It gets back to this thing, doesn't it? That's right, as you say. Eat fresh vegetables, fresh food, pulses, some, I mean, for proteins, go easy on meat,

0: but you can eat some. What's often referred to as the Mediterranean diet? Would you be on that school of thought?
1: 100%. You know, that's the diet we should all be eating.
0: Yeah.
1: But, I think, natural diet, lots of fruit and vegetables and natural grains, little or no ultra-processed food. Meat's fine. I think probably not much red meat. You know, chicken, poultry, fish, seafood, they're all fine for you, fine for your liver.
0: Mm. 1-300-800-222 is the number. Ross from Balmain. Hi, Ross.
2: G'day. Look, it's good. Thank you for doing this program.
0: Pleasure.
2: I've been on a diet to lose the visceral fat, which I believe is the fat that actually, you know, hugs around the liver and the heart and everything.
0: Mm-hmm.
2: And I believe cortisol locks this visceral fat in and won't release it except for when you just wake up in the morning, and if you go for a 20-minute walk, it is the only way to really to get rid of this visceral fat out of your system. Is that true or?
1: Like the visceral fat is the tummy fat really in most of us, and you're right, it is bad. That's fat that causes inflammation and therefore goes on to cause liver injury and actually causes high blood pressure and high cholesterol and heart disease and those other problems.
2: Mm-hmm.
1: It is. You can change your physiology. You can change the way your body works by exercise. The concept, though, of a sort of cortisol lock that you need to break this spell at some particular time in the day, I don't think that is particularly true. Like our bodies, the trouble is our bodies don't like us to lose weight. Again, because of evolution, we're more likely to die from a famine than we are from being overweight. So because of that, our body wants us to hang on to weight and it's hard to lose it permanently. But exercising any time of the day for any amount of time is good for you. Now, of course, the more you do, the better.
0: Mm.
2: Yeah, look, I do that. But the only thing is everything I've seen on all these podcasts, they all say as soon as you wake up, drink only water and then go for a 20-minute walk, not fast, just a good walk. And then that is the only way to unlock, to stop the cortisol from blocking the use of the visceral. Is that fact or fiction? Yeah, I've been doing it for 3 months now, yeah.
0: Righto.
1: It's part fact, meaning exercise is good for you, water is good for you. And when we wake up in the morning, there is a surge in this hormone that sort of, it's a stress hormone, it prepares us for the day called cortisol. Yeah. But there's no magic to exercising in the morning compared to exercising at lunchtime or in the afternoon or even the evening.
2: Right.
1: Yeah, there's cortisol spiking, not just first thing in the morning, but during the day. And again, it's not just cortisol that is controlling your body weight and your visceral fat.
0: Mm-hmm.
1: There's lots of other hormones involved.
0: Okay.
2: Thank you so much.
0: Thanks, Ross. No worries. We've just had many programs over the years, Paul, about fad diets and all of that. And these days here on Nightlife, we mostly promote the Mediterranean diet, as it were. What you see all the time, don't you, programs and products that are liver cleansing, that are designed to cleanse your liver. Is that even a concept?
1: Well, it's not a concept in medicine.
0: Right.
1: It's a concept in marketing,
0: yeah.
1: I think, but not in medicine. So, your liver is cleaning. There's no reservoir of debris sitting in your liver that's waiting for a spring clean. It's doing all of its chemistry that it needs to 24/7.
0: Mm-hmm.
1: Of course, it comes back to this thing of fat. You know, you can have excess fat deposited in your liver, but that's going to change by you exercising more, or changing your diet quality, not by a particular supplement.
0: Mm. Yeah, okay. Louise makes a point. She says, look, hang on, Phil, good discussion, but with the advice about everyone being on the Mediterranean diet, don't disregard Asian diets. They can also be very healthy. We need to be more culturally inclusive in these discussions, perhaps. Well, maybe that's right, I suppose. We're not saying that no other diets are healthy, although some national diets are probably not so good, are they?
1: Like, I think, it goes back to natural food.
0: Just natural foods, yeah.
1: Yeah, I think if you're having an Asian diet that's full of fruit and vegetables and grains and rice, again, perfectly good for your health and your microbiome and your liver.
0: Mm. Yeah, okay. You're doing a national survey, aren't you, about fatty liver disease.

0: which you would like to encourage people to get involved in.
1: Yeah, so
0: how do they do this?
1: I'm a board member at Liverwell, and as you mentioned at the introduction, Phil, Liverwell is a not-for-profit agency involved in promoting awareness about liver disease and advocacy for people for liver disease, and also in promoting liver health. Mm-hmm. And so we're doing a nationwide survey to get a feel for people's experience with their diagnosis of fatty liver disease. So there's a simple online survey. Type Liverwell into your search engine and you'll find the survey. And we want to hear about people's experiences really in their fatty liver disease diagnosis.
0: Okay. So they should go to liverwell.org.au?
1: Correct. If they could go there, the survey's sitting on the front page and would love to hear about your experience.
0: Okay. www.liverwell.org.au. Okay.
1: Yeah.
0: Get involved with it. Marge says, do cholesterol-lowering drugs cause liver damage?
1: The answer is yes and no. Like
0: These are statins, aren't
1: they? These are statins. So rarely they can cause serious liver injury, but that's rare. Mm-hmm. But actually these medications are generally very, very good for people's health, including your liver health. And there's actually data that the cholesterol-lowering medication statins, for example, markedly reduce the risk of people developing liver cancer. So they're generally beneficial medications, even if you've got liver trouble, rather than detrimental.
0: Yeah. Okay. Phil from Margaret River. G'day, Phil.
2: Hi, how are you guys?
0: Oh, I'm all right, yeah.
2: Yeah, I was just wondering, I've got a pretty physical job and I'm in my 50s now, and so I don't have any problem. I went to the doctor the other day and he was sort of shaking his head, and I said, "What?" He says, "Oh, I'm just amazed at how good your blood pressure is, and how good your heartbeat is, and everything like that." And I think it's because of the physical job. We process food,
0: mm-hmm.
2: and I've been doing it all my life. And so I feel grateful. But I noticed online that there's these just an ad, and there's these pads that you can put on the bottom of your feet. And they say that detoxes your liver, and I don't think I've got any trouble with that at all. But it seems like it. It's something that might work. I was just wondering whether you think it might work or not.
1: I don't think it'll work. Like all your liver work, all your liver needs to work really well is people doing some exercise and eating, again, just eating foods provided by Mother Nature. So fruits, vegetables, grains, legumes, pulses, all of that stuff, that's all your liver needs to work perfectly.
2: Oh, okay. Well, I eat really well, and some people have trouble taking weight off, and I'm always trying to put it on. And so I've kept the same weight just about all my life. So, but
0: On you, Phil.
2: Okay. Thank you very much.
0: Stick with it. Don't worry about the patches. By the sound of it, with all of these weight loss lowering drugs that are around, Paul, what are they called? Semaglutides, or they're called
1: semaglutides. One of the drugs. Yep.
0: Yeah. Are they useful, good for your liver, bad for your liver, what?
1: They are incredibly good for your liver.
0: Okay.
1: So as I said before, I think for a lot of people, biology does not want you to lose weight. So they're I think for decades we've been berating people that they need to lose weight and people can't.
0: No.
1: So these drugs are a vehicle that actually allows you to lose weight. People lose 10 to 20% of their body weight if they take the full dose of these medications.
0: Uh-huh.
1: And that makes you lose visceral fat, this inflammatory fat, and it markedly reduces liver injury. So these are, groundbreaking drugs for people with serious fatty liver disease, and we prescribe them for people with fatty liver disease who are in the sort of high-risk group of progressing onto cirrhosis. So these are really good medications.
0: Is fasting good for your liver, say a number of texters too?
1: Again, yes, but it goes back to what I've been saying several times. A bit of exercise, eat foods made by Mother Nature. That is all you have to do. There is no sort of special code out there that you need to fast for 8 hours a day or 16 hours a day or for 24 hours. If you're just doing the basic stuff right, then your liver will be healthy.
0: Mm. Okay, 1-300-800-222 is the number. Bryn from Cairns. G'day, Bryn.
3: Yeah, hello. I had to have treatment for melanomas some years ago, and they put me on immunotherapy with nivolumab, and I was one of the unlucky 10% that gets the liver attacked as a result of that. So I ended up with medically induced hepatitis,

0: And that took almost a year to get rid of on prednisolone treatment. Have I got any permanent damage from that?
1: Yeah, probably not. So these sort of drugs are used for lots of cancers now. And again, I'm not a cancer specialist, but these drugs, they stimulate your immune system, and then your immune system finds the cancer and kills it off. That's what they're designed to do. But occasionally, other organs are caught up in this sort of immune stimulation, and the liver is a common cause of problems after immunotherapy, and it can cause autoimmune hepatitis. There's a disease that anybody can get called autoimmune hepatitis, where your immune system turns on your liver and can cause life-threatening damage. And nivolumab and that class of medications causes the same sort of thing, and it's treated with, paradoxically, immune suppression medication to settle it down. In the vast majority of people, again, if it just lasted for a year, it is unlikely you've ended up with any permanent damage. If you said it went on for 5 years, maybe I'd be more concerned about that, but I would expect your liver's just gone back to normal.
2: Mm, okay.
0: Well, that's good. The prednisolone was a particularly brutal drug to be on.
1: Mm. Yeah, it's a really nasty medication, but it's a life-saving drug. You know, it probably saved you from liver failure. You know, it's better than the alternative, although it's a nasty medication.
2: Yeah. Good on you, Bryn. Good luck with it too, and thank you for the call. Tom from Harvey. G'day, Tom.
3: Hello, how are you?
2: Yeah, good.
3: I was just wondering what you were saying, Paul, about just eating essentially what Mother Nature produces.
2: Mm-hmm.
3: If you were to just eat lots of, say, like fatty food, like pork fat and all those fatty foods, could that cause fatty liver disease?
1: Yeah, I think maybe animal fat is an exception.
3: Yep.
1: But if you're eating, like, there's non-inflammatory fats, like plant fats are generally anti-inflammatory in the body and would reduce liver fat. Animal fats, you know, especially associated with red meat, are probably the opposite. They probably will contribute to inflammation. But I think everything in moderation. If you're having small amounts of animal fat, I don't think that's a big particular issue for your liver.
3: Yep. And then with exercise, is say cardio exercise or weightlifting, is either or better to try and ward off fatty liver disease?
1: They're complementary. So if we're talking about, you know, for example, walking versus high-intensity exercise, they're complementary. A bit of both is the ideal sweet spot. But again, any exercise is better than no exercise. And doing it, I think for almost all of us, we're just not doing enough. So do the stuff you like is my advice when I see people with liver injury, whether that's walking with a friend or going for a walk for a dog or, you know, playing tennis. Do whatever you like, because you've got to do it, you know, you've got to do it for the rest of your life. And again, yes, you're right. So some cardio and some high-intensity exercise is the sweet spot, the ideal mix.
3: Yeah. Well, thank you.
2: Okay, no worries. We're talking liver health. If you need a liver transplant, what's the likelihood? You said the likelihood of you being able to get one's pretty high.
1: Yeah, well, I've worked in Victoria at the transplant centre at the Austin, and about 80%, depends on the time period, but about 80% of people who were listed for transplantation get a transplant in time.
2: Okay.
1: So that could be much better. I'm not saying we've got enough organ donors in Australia, but 4 out of 5 people who require a transplant, again, this is a liver transplant, will receive one.
2: Mm. That's much higher than other organs like kidneys and hearts, isn't it?
1: That's a hard question for me.
2: This might be outside your lane, I suspect.
1: But it is a little bit. Like, the trouble is with, for example, with kidney failure, you go into dialysis.
2: Yeah.
1: So people will wait a long time because they're kept alive by this machine.
2: Yeah.
1: So I couldn't tell you, actually, the sort of mortality rates for the other organs.
2: Yeah. Graham from Perth. G'day, Graham.
4: G'day, Philip and Paul. A question.
2: Mm.
4: How does the liver function healthily with the pancreas?
1: Well, they're sitting next door to each other, and they're providing complementary services to your body. Like, the pancreas is secreting insulin, which controls blood sugar, and your liver is the reservoir for spare blood sugar. So it stores this chemical called glycogen, which is sugar, literally sugar molecules that can be used when we need it. So when your insulin level's dropping overnight, when you're fasting,

0: Then there's another hormone called glucagon, which releases the glycogen, which is the sugar molecule from your liver overnight. So they're complementary organs with respect to blood sugar control.
1: Okay.
2: Thank you.
1: Thanks, Graham. 1-300-800-222 is the number. Beyond cutting back on drinking, we often don't see much liver health advice, but you're saying tonight that the best liver health advice is to eat well, essentially. How bad is alcohol for your liver anyway?
0: It's if you're drinking too much, it's bad for your liver. Like any, we've all got this message, I think, these days that any amount of alcohol in your diet is carcinogenic. It increases the risk of cancer, and that's true. But if you're having, you know, more than 5 or 6 units a day, that's a half a bottle of wine per day or 2 or 3 stubbies per day, that'll absolutely be enough to cause liver injury in the long term. Mm. Again, if you've done that in the past and stopped, then generally that damage would be reversible.
1: Okay. Okay. Lisa from Melbourne. Hi, Lisa.
3: Hey, hello.
1: Hi.
3: Thank you. My question is that my son is in hospital at the moment and his liver count is 300. And I don't know if that's high. And I was wondering whether autoimmune disease in the family could be contributing to that factor, apart from other lifestyle factors that you've just mentioned.
0: Yeah, like it's hard to know. Like in a liver function test, there's actually 6 different numbers that contribute to a liver function test, different chemicals that are measured. So if his count is 300, I'm not quite sure which of those numbers is 300. But if it's this ALT, which is this marker of liver inflammation, that's pretty high. It could be autoimmune. It could be fatty liver. There's a whole long list of things that could be doing it. So it depends a little bit on his own, the context of the illness and his story.
3: Right. And what would the best way to be to bring that down as quickly as possible?
0: Well, the doctor's job then is to find the cause of it. And for example, the cause just generally might be fatty liver, so he needs to change his diet. It might be autoimmune hepatitis and he needs specific medication. It might be hepatitis B or C, and again, they are illnesses that are treated with their own specific medication. So that there's a long list of things that can cause liver injury. And the first question is, what's the cause in your son? Once you've got the cause, then it'll have its own specific recipe to get it better.
3: Right. Okay. And they will check all of those different factors?
0: Yeah, like liver function test abnormalities are very common. So doctors are pretty good at trying to do the next set of tests to try and define a cause. So usually that's pretty reasonably simple in most people.
3: Okay. He has an ultrasound tomorrow, so that'll
0: be part of it, yeah.
1: Okay, Lisa.
3: If he did need a transplant, can he have some of my liver?
0: We talked about this before, and generally in Australia there's not donation from a live adult to a live recipient, and that is because not in everybody, but in the majority of people, a deceased donor liver can be found. Okay. So in Australia there's alive donors from adults to children, but very few alive adult-to-adult transplants. And that's partly because of the numbers and partly because of concern about harming the donor and causing long-term health problems.
1: Okay, Lisa.
3: Okay. Thank you so very much.
1: No, appreciate it. Thank you. Rosa says, is aspirin safe for your liver?
0: Aspirin's fine, but again, my favourite painkiller for people with liver disease is paracetamol.
1: What about ibuprofen?
0: Less fine, but again, bodies are tough. If you're taking ibuprofen or aspirin occasionally, I think there's no issue.
1: Yeah.
0: If you're taking ibuprofen regularly, one of these non-steroidal anti-inflammatory medications, it can cause all sorts of problems, not just liver problems.
1: Mm.
0: You know, kidney problems and small intestinal bleeding, you know, potentially serious problems.
1: Mm. My texter says, I'm an alcoholic and I have in the past been able to get my liver results back to normal. I am drinking again, but not to the same degree. What symptoms should I look out for?
0: Well, again, it's great that you've intermittently been able to successfully give up. Mm-hmm. The liver is, in most people, very forgiving. So the fact that you gave up and your liver

0: just went back to normal. I guess it, you know, it's just an explanation or an example of that phenomenon.
1: Mm-hmm.
0: The keeping your liver, I guess, long term is, you know, try and cut back gradually on the amount you're drinking. The generally blood tests will pick up serious problems with your liver ages before symptoms. So as we discussed earlier, symptoms generally only come with liver failure, and liver failure is a sort of very end stage manifestation of liver injury. So you want to get your liver problem picked up before you've got you've got symptoms.
1: Yeah. Can your guest kindly explain more about the liver repairing itself after giving up alcohol? My husband's been dry for 2 years after 50 years of heavy drinking, says Jen. Tell us about can the liver repair itself after a long period of drinking?
0: Yeah, well, there's two things. Your liver's made up of hundreds of thousands of liver cells, mm-hmm. and those cells can be damaged from alcohol or medications or poor diet, for example. And if you stop the injurious process, they just grow back to normal. So that's the first thing.
1: Mm-hmm.
0: But if the liver is injured over months to years, as is maybe the case in this example, then what happens is that there's semi-permanent scar tissue is laid down in the liver. That's what cirrhosis is scar tissue. And some of that scarring will be reversible and some of that scarring will be permanent. So if your husband stopped drinking, it might be that his liver cells have gone back to normal, but there's still a question about whether he's got permanent scarring. He might even have cirrhosis, for example, with normal liver tests.
1: Mm. Mm. Okay. Anna from Lower Snug. G'day, Anna.
2: Hello.
1: Hi. What's your question?
2: I'm an ED and psych nurse and therefore a shift worker.
1: Mm-hmm.
2: And I see the horrible... So I gather the evidence suggests that shift work and insomnia are both quite strongly correlated with obesity.
1: Mm-hmm.
2: And my poor psych patients have insomnia because they have psychiatric or social concerns, and the rest of us shift workers have insomnia because we've buggered our sleep patterns. Or we've got menopause, choose your poison.
1: Mm.
2: But when you were talking about the morning hormones before, I was like, I don't understand how hormones and circadian rhythms, like I'm like, okay, so what about melatonin? Like I guess I'm getting mixed messages in that I've been told that it really is better to have some outside eyes open time in the morning, even if you're going to be doing a night shift, that exercise in the evening can make you insomniac. And I guess being middle-aged and having put on a core belly and, you know, like I've gone from zero to hero in 3 to 6 months, and I'm like, well, this seems a bit efficient. Anyway, hormones and obesity and lack of sleep and the liver. Can somebody explain that to me, please?
1: Yeah. Paul?
2: Sorry, mate.
0: There's a few questions wrapped up there. I would say that the first thing is that...
2: a physiology degree.
0: Like stress and lack of sleep is bad for the body, and that will contribute to one of the drivers of fatty liver, which is insulin resistance. That means your body's making too much insulin, and that causes liver fat. So being stressed, working too hard, not getting enough sleep, night duty, night shift, that does cause disease. I think it's pretty clear now that you know, increases the risk of fatty liver disease and other problems. Exercise, I don't think it matters when you do it with respect to your health, but of course, exercise stimulates you. It's going to make your body secrete all of those stimulatory hormones, and it's going to be hard to get to sleep, you know, if you're going for a run at 9 o'clock at night and want to be asleep at 10 o'clock at night. But I don't think it matters with respect to when you do your exercise, with respect to the way your body is working, but it will make a difference with your ability to get to sleep if you're doing it late of an evening.
1: Mm, okay. All righty, Anna, thank you. The time has just disappeared on us. Is one can of Guinness per day bad, just one?
0: No. Says
1: my texter.
0: You've got to. I think life is to be enjoyed. None of us are going to be here forever. If one can of Guinness of a night is your thing, fine.
1: Okay.
0: But look after yourself generally.
1: There we go. My guest tonight has been Associate Professor Paul Gow, gastroenterologist and liver transplant physician at Melbourne's Ringle Hospital, and he's also on the board of Liver Well. Now, if you'd like to participate in the Fatty Liver Survey, www.liver, liverwell.org.au.

0: au, and you can help in research and information which will help people's lives. Paul, thank you so much for joining us tonight.
1: Beauty, thanks for the invitation, Phil. Really appreciate it.
0: Good on you. Paul Gow with us. All right, time for the latest news.
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0: Hello, this is ABC News with David Rollins. The award-winning actor Sam Neill has died in Sydney, aged 78. Chantel Al-Khoury reports.
1: In a post on his official Instagram account, a statement described loss as sudden and unexpected. It says he was surrounded by family when he died at Sydney St Vincent's Private Hospital. Neill first rose to fame in the 1977 film Sleeping Dogs before going on to star in My Brilliant Career, Jurassic Park, The Piano and Possession. In late April, the Kiwi actor announced he was cancer-free after a five-year battle with blood cancer. The post says Neill remained cancer-free and the family will share more information later. Prime Minister Anthony Albanese says the actor has earned a special place in Australian hearts, saying he fought illness with the same dignity, humour and conviction that gave strength to his every performance.
0: Ukrainian President Volodymyr Zelensky is in Paris to meet allies who've pledged to provide security support once the war is over. As the BBC's James Waterhouse reports, it comes after US President Donald Trump promised to allow Ukraine to manufacture American Patriot air defence missiles.
2: What has proved elusive for the so-called coalition of the willing is the securing of a concrete US military commitment that it would step in case their forces aren't able to enforce a ceasefire and found themselves in direct confrontation with Russian troops. What will also be discussed in the French capital is the continued targeting of Russia's shadow fleet of vessels. These long-term commitments from Ukraine's allies are sizable but will remain hypothetical until a ceasefire is finally agreed.
0: Former Indigenous Affairs Minister Ken Wyatt has told a parliamentary inquiry that the key challenge to addressing First Nations disadvantage is not information, but convincing governments to implement change. He was giving evidence to a federal parliamentary inquiry in Perth investigating racism, hate and violence directed at Aboriginal and Torres Strait Islander people. Mr. Wyatt, who held the ministry between 2019 and 2022, says the committee should focus on how to get governments to deliver what previous inquiries have recommended. He says he expects the ongoing Royal Commission into Anti-Semitism will result in funding being set aside to implement its recommendations and that the same should be done to resolve challenges facing Aboriginal Australians.
3: Resources is not only money. It is about the commitment of organisations and governments at all levels to start to seriously address this issue.
0: Police have arrested a man suspected of carrying out an alleged serious assault on an elderly man in Sydney's southwest over the weekend. The 74-year-old was found with head injuries after allegedly being beaten and was taken to hospital in a critical condition. He'd been on an early morning walk in Yennora when it occurred. Officers revealed they were searching for 45-year-old Coram Ash after being issued with an arrest warrant. He was arrested tonight in Carlingford and taken into custody. Police have been unable to speak to the injured elderly victim. A Melbourne woman who was fatally stabbed in her home last week has been remembered by family as a loving mother and dear friend. Ethan Seidemann has the story.
4: Homicide detectives allege 39-year-old mother of two, Lavanya Chapa, was fatally stabbed in her Vermont home in Melbourne's east on July 7. The ABC understands members of Ms. Chapa's family arrived in Australia from India overnight. An online crowdfunding page set up by Ms. Chapa's cousin, Govind Gudavada, has now raised more than $47,000. In a statement posted to the page, Mr. Gudavada said his cousin would be remembered, above all, as a devoted mother to her beloved children. A 39-year-old Vermont man, who police believe was known to Ms. Chapa, has now been charged with murder over her death. Police said the two children inside the house at the time were not physically injured.
0: The CEO of SeaWorld Helicopters has told a Queensland coronial inquiry that the 2023 mid-air tragedy should never have happened. Tara Cassidy has more on this story.
5: Four people died and nine others were injured when two SeaWorld helicopters collided over the Gold Coast Broadwater in January 2023.

0: coronial inquiry looking into the accident resumed in Brisbane today, probing 11 key issues, including the company's safety practices and training. SeaWorld Helicopters CEO Brett Newman told the inquest Chief Pilot Ashley Jenkinson was totally distracted by his front seat passengers in the moments before the collision and never looked right to clear his view before takeoff. He says if he had, he would have seen the incoming helicopter. The inquest continues.
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3: The weather forecast for the capital for Tuesday, the 14th day of July. Cloudy with a high chance of showers, winds northwesterly at a top of 12 degrees. On Wednesday, some frost about, a sunny day, a top of 14. Frost again on Thursday, a sunny day, a top of 15. Partly cloudy on Friday, also heading for 15 degrees. 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
2: Yes, well, hello, and how are you? 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This is Nightlife. 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All right, coming up in this hour, the Nightlife News Breakdown with Michael Pascoe. Looking forward to that. We've got Science with Dan Lambeth. And we're going to discuss the intricacies of the pipe organ as a byway to a trip to Bendigo in Monday Night Travel. Looking forward to that conversation as well. Mighty challenge to follow later on as well. And American Insight tonight is going to be presented by Ray Bonner, former foreign correspondent with the New York Times, Pulitzer and Emmy Award winner. And he'll join me from the United States of America for American Insight a bit later. Let's kick things off, though, with the Nightlife News Breakdown.
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2: Well, time for Nightlife News Breakdown. The talk of politics for the last few weeks, of course, has all seemed to centre on One Nation and its seemingly unstoppable rise up the polling ranks, at least until it stopped, that is. Last week saw a serious dip in One Nation approval numbers, according to most polls, with One Nation now sitting at 26% compared to the 31% support it had achieved back in June. Meanwhile, Labor's result this week saw it at 28%. The coalition has risen to 23% and the Greens remain unchanged at 12%. Now, you'd hardly say One Nation's polling has collapsed, but still, polling data isn't, as any politician who sees a poll they don't like will readily tell you, is not the same as going to an election. And that's the kind of line that One Nation's Barnaby Joyce took this morning on Channel 7's Sunrise program.
3: Well, I've always said, haven't I, on this program, that the polls are an indicator, they're not a vote. And you always expect there to be fluctuation in polls as you go through a process.
2: Well, there you go. Joining me to break down the news once again is the independent journalist and commentator Michael Pascoe. Michael, good evening to you. Welcome back to Nightlife.
4: Always a pleasure to be here, Phil.
2: Now, what's Barnaby doing here, towing the accepted political line or trotting out the long and well-tried-and-true response to polls? Or is the shine off One Nation, do you think?
4: Well, I think he is actually telling the truth, as every politician does. On this occasion, of the only poll that counts is the election. And polls do jump around. That is a fair answer. I'm sure if the polls were still surging ahead in his favour, he might talk a little bit more favourably about them. But at the moment, they're not. So he's actually giving the right answer. And it has always been the suspicion that there's a big gap between what the polls are saying now. A lot of whinge polling, a lot of revenge polling, which is different from actually casting a vote, particularly this far out from election. I mean, to keep perspective on it, it's worth remembering how well Peter Dutton was doing in

0: of February before the May poll. Dutton was polling well in advance of Labor in February, and then, of course, lost in a landslide come May, because that is the only poll that counts. But the thing about Barnaby, though, is that the more people get to look at what he actually says, the less chance that the polls will keep going his way, the more that the shine will come off. There was quite an extraordinary interview with Barnaby Joyce in the weekend Sydney Morning Herald and The Age on his role as would-be treasurer. And my take is you may as well interview Bob Catter about being treasurer, because he made about as much sense as Bob tends to make during an interview. It is really extremely odd stuff that just does not add up.
1: What was he suggesting again?
0: A number of things. The headline number was wanting to make the RBA more independent and have a tighter inflation target than the existing one we got of 2-3%, but you know, really they're trying to target 2.5%. They want inflation less than that, which of course would be remarkably constraining and probably not healthy. You know, I could rave on for ages about the economics of it, but one thing worse than inflation in many ways is deflation. And if you have very, very little inflation, it can tip into deflation, and that tends to be an absolute disaster. But he's also talking about making the Reserve Bank more independent and making it an advisor to the government on cost of living and regulation and productivity. You know, some of the things that the Productivity Commission does now, he's sort of talking about making the Reserve Bank this super bureaucracy that will decide what happens to regulation, when that actually is the job of government. You know, we elect the government. We don't elect the Reserve Bank Board. And it sounds like an enormous cop-out to pretend that you could have bureaucrats independently solving your problems for you, because the electorate wouldn't handle it. It was just utter nonsense. And that's within the existing utter economic nonsense, such as nearly doubling our spending on the military, which blows the budget to pieces, you know, cutting various taxes and, you know, pretending you can pay for that by trimming the NDIS and sacking your public servants. It was the most extraordinary thing, I think, that Barnaby Joyce has ever done, and he's done some pretty extraordinary things, as everyone knows.
1: Yes, that is true. I mean, it may be the age-old thing of once people take a closer look, then they're less sure as to what they think about it all. I mean, a lot of commentators pointing to the National Press Club address as saying this was a turning point. The Pauline Hanson's appearance, the monoculture, that has really done them a lot of harm. What do you reckon?
0: Oh, it definitely did. You know, people, it's a phrase I've tried to get up in when Dutton was the leader of the opposition. That is, this is the politics of impressions. It's impression politics, not policy politics. You know, the impression that someone is going to fight for you and is, you know, anti all that corruption in Canberra, when the reality of policy says, well, no, it doesn't add up, and the track record is that this party would make things worse for most people. You know, the reality of the attitudes towards workers, and I think that was probably the thing that cost One Nation most when, you know, Pauline Hanson starts saying all Australian workers are lazy and it should be easier to sack them. That would appeal to the small business owner market, but there are more employees than employers in this country, so it's not very smart politics.
1: Moving to international politics, one of the biggest stories around last week, of course, was China and its missile test in the South Pacific. We talked about it at some length last week, but at the same time, there were concerns being raised about Chinese interests. Another leader of billions was doing the rounds here in Australia, taking over Marvel Stadium in Melbourne, India's Narendra Modi. Now, Michael, you saw some unusual things about Modi's visit, and especially the stadium appearance.

0: Yes, and I'm glad to say I'm not the only person on this. There's a very fine opinion piece in the Financial Review today. Actually, there are two of them. One of them was on Modi's rally, and it was headlined, "Don't be naive about Modi's foreign influence rally." That, you know, Modi is in an interesting position in the geopolitical world. He's a good friend of Russia. And he's also part of the Quad. And Modi is the friendly face of the BJP, which is a Hindu nationalist party that has some success in India and is certainly loved by a lot of Indians, but also is a religion-based nationalist party, and they tend to be things to be treated with some care. If someone else in this populist politician, which is what Modi is in the current tradition of nationalist populist politicians, was having a rally in Melbourne, would we necessarily be wrapping it up in rose petals the way the Prime Minister did? India is important on a vast number of reasons. And clearly Australia sees it as an economic opportunity. The West tends to want to turn it into a balancing force against China. India, of course, has a long tradition of being non-aligned, but that attempt to use it against China seems to be overshadowing all sorts of other things that should be perhaps taken into account. But this was a populist rally, a foreign influences rally before a whole pile of people who were obviously keen to see him.
1: There are difficult parts of Modi's governance, particularly his attitude towards the Muslim minority in India and the exclusion of Muslims from significant parts of Indian daily life. I mean, it's problematic, isn't it? We probably wouldn't accept it if it was another foreign leader, Xi Jinping or even Donald Trump.
0: Well, I don't think you would get quite the overwhelming endorsement of any political party that is important to us, and we've always got to be realistic about international politics. We've got to be realistic about China. We've got to be realistic about India as well. And there was no sign of that bit of perspective in a lot of the coverage of it and the reaction of the government, which is all the way with the BJP.
1: Yes, the contrast between Modi's appearance, of course, I suppose, and the reaction to China's missile test was quite marked. What's your take here?
0: Well, this was a wonderful contrast that just happened to turn up in the Financial Review, which tends to have a fairly conservative view of the world. But there was a very nice piece in there with perspective on the missile, the Chinese missile trial. There's been a lot of pearl-clutching about it. You know, Albanese called it provocative, and Angus Taylor was saying, it was unacceptable, had to be taken at the highest order. And the usual Sinophobes, of course, were beating every drum they could about it. But it had to be pointed out that this wasn't something that was put together in a hurry because Albanese was signing a deal in the South Pacific. If you're going to have intercontinental ballistic missiles fired from submarines, you do have to test them. And we have to get used to that. That's the reality of it. And this test would have taken months to prepare. The timing, unless China has far more intelligence than anyone's prepared to give it credit, this test would have been planned long before there was any idea that Albo was going to be in the South Pacific at the time. You also, I might add to that, consider the optics if they're going to test one of these things and they don't fire it into the middle of nowhere in the South Pacific. What would it look like if they fired it in the North Pacific, which means it's heading towards the US? Now, the US tests its ICBMs a couple of times a year, and it fires them across the Pacific and then lands them in the Marshall Islands territory, which America effectively does control, one of its imperial gains after World War II.

0: Now, that's taken for granted. And China, obviously, is a great power that is going to have to test its weapons. And we need to just, you know, take a breath and see this with a bit of reality and perspective. There are other possibilities as too. People tend to assign far too much intelligence to militaries everywhere around the world. There is every chance that the PLA military aren't very sensitive about international politics. Military types everywhere tend to be a little bit below A grade on that. And so, it's something that we have to get used to happening, because this is what great powers do and need to do, and they all do it. We may not like it, but it's reality.
1: It's reality, yeah. All right, look, just getting back to the Telstra outage last week, there's been a fresh call today for what's been called domestic roaming. This is the idea that if you're in an area where your telco's got poor or little coverage or no coverage, that you might roam access to or from Telstra, Optus or Vodafone instead to try and get continuous coverage. Now, look, it sounds like a good idea, but the last time the ACCC looked at it back in 2017, they decided against it. Today, the Australian Communications Consumer Advocacy Network released a report suggesting that 73% of Australians would love the idea of domestic roaming. I imagine that's right. Michael, telcos already share for 000 calls. What's the problem with larger scale roaming?
0: It is an interesting subject, and I'm sure, you know, it's one of those things that has good arguments on both sides of it. The problem the ACCC found with it was, if you let that happen, you would have the smaller telcos just piggybacking on Telstra. It was in Australia's interest for the big telecommunications companies to all build out their own networks. So we would have choice, so that we wouldn't have monopoly rents being charged. You could also say there's a degree of fairness in this. Telstra does tend to charge a bit more because it does have a bigger network, and it has to make money back on having that bigger network. If you live in the bush, you pretty much have to use Telstra. Now, if Optus and Vodafone were just able to piggyback on what Telstra's done, you'd have to find a pretty tricky way to square that up. Also, for this to be effective, you need to have multiple services. You know, if one service drops out, the other one needs to be there. But if they were able to just to piggyback and reduce the total number of bases, that becomes interesting. But as you say, you know, they are meant to effectively do this with 000, and they are scheduled to have it operating in emergencies for the bushfire season later this year, if that happens on cue. So if we have enough infrastructure to be able to do it and divine a way that whoever has the most infrastructure but maybe has other people pigbacking it, I'm glad I'm not a bureaucrat trying to work that out.
1: Just finally, the National Anti-Corruption Commission, body I know you've been keeping track of, late last week it handed down its report into an appeal on how it had ruled around the former coalition government's awarding of grant schemes with some unusual decisions. What was odd about this, in your view?
0: Oh, look, the whole thing's been odd. It's been odd for 3 years. This actually wasn't a report. This was a reply to an individual who had made a reference to the NAACC, the NAC, over grants corruption of the previous government. There's a fellow called Vince O'Grady, who I've worked with for a number of years. This fellow is a spreadsheet super sleuth. He's, among other things, he's a former copper. And he was able to drag out so much data from the government grant spreadsheets and coalesce it. And I was able to work with that and use it to show that the pork barrelling under the last government went beyond pork barrelling into corruption, into a sort of corruption that the New South Wales ICAC has ruled as being corrupt. You couldn't get away with it. It should not happen. Whereas the NAC has come up with the idea of, on the first attempt that Vince O'Grady

he made. After 12 months, the NAC wrote back to him and said, no, we don't think it's corrupt. He asked for a review. The review took 2 years. And the last week that Paul Brereton was in the job, he wrote a reply to Vince O'Grady, and I've got a copy of the letter, in which he actually finds that

0: In fact, yes, this could be corrupt on second thoughts, but the NAC wasn't going to investigate it because they're going to treat it towards education and prevention in the future. There was another little interesting part of the letter which said, this is similar to another aspect of the grants rorting, which they are continuing to investigate, but it still seems to be from the point of view of education rather than fingering, what was totally outrageous. Mm. The grants corruption has, everyone knows about sports rorts. Sports rorts was small beer compared to the $1.5 billion in community development grants that were dealt with appallingly, pathetically, pettily on some occasions. If I could give you one tiny example, over the last 4 years of the Morrison government, the government gave $22.3 million to golf clubs and associated businesses via a score of different grants program schemes and simple wheezes. Magically, only 2.2% of that money went to golf clubs or related businesses in Labor electorates. It seems that Labor voters don't play golf. I did a similar exercise with bowling clubs. And that is just, the catchy headline. Mm. The scale of it was unbelievable. But the NAC says that's perfectly fine. The New South Wales ICAC says, no, there's corruption in that. And this is one of Paul Brereton's last efforts at the NAC, and now he's gone.
1: Yes, to put it mildly, it has not lived up to expectations so far.
0: But it has arguably done exactly what both major parties wanted it to do. Not much.
1: Not much, exactly. Hear, hear to that. All right, Michael, terrific to have your time as always. Thank you.
0: Thank you, Phil.
1: Michael Pascoe, independent commentator and author of The Summertime of Our Dreams for the Nightlife News Breakdown tonight.
2: Nightlife with Philip Clark on ABC Radio.
1: As Gregan Barrow says, the telcos will never get to the levels of availability now expected with a single network. Redundancy isn't enough. Telstra needs technology diversity with, say, three separate networks, all three live in operation, but only any two able to handle the full customer demand. I specialised in fault-tolerant computing, and Telstra's current approach is dollar-focused, not customer-focused. Yeah, interesting contribution. Thank you. 1-300-800-222 is the number. Phil and Michael, it's positively nauseating to watch our grovelling to India when the Australian government claims to be isolating others on the basis of their human rights records. It's very contradictory. And yes, I am of Indian and Hindu descent, said Suresh in Perth. Greg in Devonport says, Phil, India is not part of the anti-nuclear proliferation treaty, and we're going to give them uranium that India promise is for domestic purposes. A bad Australian trade deal. Thanks. Thanks for the comments. All right, let's talk science with Dan Lamberth.
2: Nightlife Science.
1: China has successfully tested an experimental rocket retrieval system using a net attached to a sea platform in the hope of breaking US dominance in reusable rockets. This test is China's first successful retrieval of an orbital-class rocket, putting the country somewhat closer to developing reusable rockets. Well, for the latest on this and other science and space news, we're joined by science communicator Dan Lamberth. Dan, good evening to you. Welcome to Nightlife.
3: Hi, Phil. How are you going?
1: You know, I'm really well. This is an important test for China, isn't it? Because we were all mesmerised, of course, by, well, I think we were, by

0: they really need some new rocket names, but they're nearly all called Long March. But anyway, this was actually a huge milestone. But the technology is actually quite different to what SpaceX have done.
1: Okay, so that's right. So SpaceX, the rocket comes back, tips itself over, and fires controlled rocket blast to gently lower itself onto a platform. And the platforms have been at sea, but also on land, haven't they? And as you say, how many times have they done it?
0: That's 600 times.

0: on a barge. But recently we've been watching even the Starship, which is the huge rocket, the one that's meant to get us to Mars, and it doesn't have any landing legs at all. So what happened there was, if you remember, I think this was about 12 months ago or thereabouts, but it actually came back to the launch pad and it was caught by mechanical arms that they were calling Mechazilla, which were also nicknamed the Chopsticks, back at the launch pad. Now, Blue Origin's landings have been a bit similar to the Falcon 9 in that they were using landing legs and touching down at either the launch pad or on a drone ship. But the Long March 10B, which is the one that has just successfully done it for China, is quite different because they're landing offshore on a ship, which is called the Linghang Dre.
1: Right.
0: And this particular ship has got a huge steel truss built on top of it. It's got cables, it's got a net, and that's what's used to catch the booster. I mean, the booster kind of descends into the center of the truss between these cables, and then they sort of draw in closer around the rocket to catch it. And it sounds pretty unwieldy, but it actually seemed to work pretty well.
1: It's a bit like the net below a gymnast in a high wire act catching the gymnast. Is it like that or not?
0: Almost, yeah. I mean, look, they've got the wires which sort of catch the rocket about sort of two-thirds of the way up, and then there is the net at the bottom as well. So it's not just sort of landing into a net and then, you know, tipping over or something. It's balanced by those cables that are sort of tensioned cables that are drawing close around it. But it's pretty amazing. It's quite different to anything we've seen previously.
1: Okay. There's a lot of global pressure, of course, to acquire this technology. Tell me why.
0: Well, it's cheap. But, you know, it all comes down to money, doesn't it, Phil? Let's face it. This is the only way we're going to get to this regular cadence of spaceflight, because it's cheap enough now that we can, you know, launch multiple times per year. I mean, if we just look at SpaceX, for example, they completed 165 orbital flights with the Falcon rocket last year. Now, can you imagine the cost if they had to build 165 rocket boosters in just 12 months? Now,
1: you mean one rocket? Rocket went up 165 times.
0: No, I mean they had a total 165 rocket launches, but they only used about 50 rockets thereabouts for that, you know, because they were reusing them. So pretty impressive. I mean, some of their boosters, the record at the moment for their booster with the most number of launches is 32. So there's one single booster which is actually launched to space 32 times. So that's a big saving in terms of dollars.
1: Yeah, exactly. So do we know what China's intending to do with this kind of rocket technology?
0: Well, the race is on, isn't it? It's an attempt to get, you know, customers in terms of, you know, being able to launch and launch satellites into orbit. Everyone's trying to launch their own internet, satellite mega constellations at the moment. China is on board with that as well. And then, of course, you know, you look further afield and there's a bit of a race onto the moon as well because of the everyone's trying to get to the South Pole and claim the water ice that may exist at the South Pole. So, you know, they're not doing anything different to what the United States is doing. It's just a more economical way and an easier way of doing it.
1: Yes, okay. All right. The latest AI safety index report card's been released by the Future of Life Institute.
0: Mm.
1: Okay. All sounds very, very sci-fi. But they've been evaluating 9 major AI developers. I didn't know there were that many, actually. But anyway, what is the AI safety index and what type of things does it measure?
0: Yeah, so look, this is a non-profit organisation, Future of Life Institute, as you mentioned. They were actually founded in 2014 before really the AI as we know it now even existed. But they look at technologies that pose an existential risk to our future, which, you know, I can imagine would be a very depressing job for the researchers. But, you know, things like nuclear weapons, climate change, biotechnology, they all rate pretty highly on the likely to wipe out humanity scale. But over the last few years, of course, we've added another one to that list, and that's artificial intelligence. And ChatGPT seems all fun and innocent for the most part and very helpful. But the risk is that if it becomes more intelligent than humans, if it's not already, it's going to do so in the very near future. So, you know, what this organisation looked at for this AI safety index was they looked at the main AI companies. As you said, there was about nine of them, and there are many more than that, actually, who are developing AI, but these are just sort of the main ones that most people are familiar with.
1: Yeah.
0: But they rated them based on how responsibly they're developing that technology. So, for example,

0: What are their safeguards around the use of AIs in the military? Or, have they committed to being transparent about their models if their models start going off the rails? And I could give you an example. You might remember back in, I think it was February of this year, the AI was used in a military strike on Iran, and it unfortunately ended up killing about 120 children at a
1: It did.
0: school.
1: It did. It did. That's right.
0: Terrible situation. But the company CEO, and it was Anthropic in this case, who has Claude is their AI, but the Anthropic CEO came out and said that A, he didn't know how their AI was being used, and B, its use in the attack didn't even violate the company's red lines. So that's, to me, that's kind of terrifying.
1: Yeah, exactly. And also, is anybody going to obey any rules anyway?
0: This is the problem. There is a bit of a race to the bottom at the moment because the more rules and guardrails are put in place, the longer it takes to develop these systems. And because everybody's racing to be the first, as you can imagine, there's another financial incentive in this as well. The guardrails are just slowly, they're slowly disappearing. I
1: Yeah,
0: mean,
1: exactly.
0: it's worrying.
1: Which companies, so what were the scores anyway?
0: Yeah, so look, it was OpenAI, right? ChatGPT, Anthropic and Claude, Google, Meta. And then we had a couple of Chinese companies, Alibaba and DeepSeek. And there was a European company as well, Phil. It was Mistral. Now, the scores, Mistral actually scored the lowest score. It got a 0.33 out of a maximum of four. So that's most definitely a fail. But DeepSeek and X also failed, which in the case of X is probably not surprising, considering they were caught out earlier this year generating, sexually explicit images of people, and they don't even appear to have removed that capability even now. But at the other end of the scale, Anthropic, who I mentioned before with the strike in Iran, was actually the winner for this round, but they still didn't do particularly well. I mean, their score was 2.66, and they got a grade of C plus. They were.
1: Anthropic is Claude, isn't it?
0: That's Claude, yeah, and they were pretty closely followed by OpenAI and Google, who both got a grade, like a C grade. But nobody's with an A or a B here, so they've all got work to do, and they all need to commit privately to what they're saying publicly, as you were saying.
1: Okay. All right. Look, just finally, the Vera Rubin Observatory in Chile has begun its big survey of space and time. It'll use the largest digital camera that's ever been built. What are they going to do?
0: Yeah, they're going to look at the sky. They're going to take a lot of photos. And this particular camera, it's about the size of a small car. Can you believe it? So it basically what that means is it can collect a lot of light, right? The bigger your camera is, the more light you're going to collect in the shorter period of time. So it's going to be looking at the southern skies because it's in Chile, so it's in the southern hemisphere. But it's going to be taking photos about every 40 seconds, and it's going to be doing this for a 10-year period. It's a 10-year survey, which has only just begun on June 30. And so what we're going to end up with is that each point that it can see on the sky in the southern hemisphere is going to be photographed around about 800 times over 10 years. So effectively what we're really getting, rather than just a long list of still photos, really what we're getting is almost a video of the sky. It's almost like a live stream of the southern sky. So that is helpful because that allows us to see when things change, and that's what we're looking for.
1: Okay, so changing like how? What are we looking for it and why are we looking for change?
0: Yeah, so one of the easiest examples of this to tell people is a supernova, right? Because you can look at a patch of sky, you can take a photo and you might see stars and galaxies, and then you look again the next night and suddenly there's this really bright object that just seemed to appear out of nowhere, and that's potentially a star exploding in the distant universe, and that can tell us all sorts of things. I mean, it helps us to measure distance. We can work out how long stars live, how often they die. But these are the sort of things that we'll be trying to pick up. So that's what, when we look at the universe or the sky, the night sky ourselves, it all looks very static. And over period, it takes a long period of time to notice, small, very small changes. And that's what Vera Rubin's going to help us to do.
1: Okay. Interesting. All right. Thank you, Dan Lambeth. Very good to talk, as always.
0: Yes. Thanks, Phil. I'll talk to you in a few weeks.
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1: Yes, thanks for the text. Inexpensive space flight. There's an oxymoron, says my texter.

0: Phil and Dave, according to the Japan Times, Japan has just had an experimental re-entry of a recyclable rocket as well. Plus, they're also licensed to build Patriot missiles. Yeah, okay. Scotty says superintelligence is one problem. The other problem is the potential war between people for and against the technology. Yeah, well, that's true. David from Singleton. Dave, I can't do that, Dave. Yeah, I know. Wasn't that a prophetic film? 2001, A Space Odyssey. I'm sure AI could come out with a better expression, but shutting the gate after the horse has bolted does sound appropriate. Yes, well, I agree with that too. The hand-wringing, I must say, of guardrails for AI just seems, on the basis of what we know about human behaviour, a little optimistic, doesn't it? I would have thought. Let's go Monday night travelling. We're going to go to Bendigo and the land of the pipe organ.
1: Monday night travel on Nightlife.
0: Well, there are plenty of Australian towns and regional cities which have impressive churches and cathedrals, but they also house some astonishing musical instruments. The instrument that most people think of around churches are, of course, pipe organs. And there's a lot of them out there. For example, around the area in Bendigo in Victoria. Now, Bendigo is, of course, more famous for being a gold rush town. But it and the surrounding districts are also home to a number of truly exceptional pipe organs with a fascinating history. My guest is Thomas Haywood. Thomas is an internationally lauded organist, described by one German critic as the Iron Man of the organ world. He's played concerts across Europe and Russia, the USA, even a solo concert at Windsor Castle, as well as more than 1,700 performances here in Australia. He's the founding president and national director of the Australian and New Zealand College of Organists. Among his many organ-related achievements, Thomas is, to put it simply, the man you want to talk to about all things organ-related. Thomas, good evening to you. Welcome to Nightlife.
2: Good evening, Phil. Thank you very much for having me on.
0: Now, for the less musically inclined, and when you look at these things, where does the line between a piano and a pipe organ diverge?
2: Ah, well, that's a very interesting question. The pipe organs are over 2,000 years older than pianos, believe it or not. So pipe organs are actually the oldest keyboard instrument known to humanity, which is just amazing stuff. The ancient Romans had them. I suppose for people who would picture a piano with, say, one keyboard that you would play with your fingers, and say a standard piano would have 88 keys, well, even a smaller, say, two manual and pedal pipe organ, we have over 150 keys that we play not only with our fingers but also with our feet. So we have 2.5 octaves of keys, foot-sized keys that we play with our feet called pedals. And so our pedal technique is a very important part of being an organist. That's really the main difference. I mean, most organists come to the instrument having had a solid piano background.
0: Yeah.
2: And, that's really the difference. And, of course, in all the stops that we can use, because an organ is also really a one-person orchestra. You have all of the different colours.
0: Tell us how it works, Thomas. What's going on? I mean, there are big pipes, and so air's got to be blown through them. So what's the connection between where the air comes from and the keyboard?
2: It does indeed. It's absolutely incredible. So basically, if you think of a series of organ pipes of all different shapes and sizes, they can be made of wood and metal and, in some cases, glass, bamboo, extraordinary stuff. So you have all these pipes sitting upright on what we call the wind chest, and then in that wind chest, air is stored under pressure. And then the air, to put it very simply, the air is basically pumped into that wind chest by means of bellows or reservoirs from an organ blower. So these days there are big electric fans generally that live either within the organ chamber or outside somewhere else that generate the required wind pressure, which is then stored under pressure in that wind chest. And then the link with the keys to the wind chest is that every one of the keys has a direct action to the wind chest. So if you play a C, for example, just go with me on this one, you're either following an electric wire or in the old days a wooden tracker up to the bottom of the wind chest, where when you press that key down, a pallet opens up below the pipe, and that then lets the air rush up into the pipe and make the sound. So the extraordinary thing with pipe organs is that the wonderful sound that you're hearing is just purely the movement of air, which is, I think, just a phenomenal thing.
0: Now, yes, in the old days, hang on, I can understand today you've got a compressor which supplies the air. That's an electric motor. I get all that. What about in the old days? I mean, did they have some sort of poor surf out the back and pumping the bellows? Did they?
2: You betcha they did. Absolutely. Yes. Yeah, sometimes boys would do it, smaller boys would do it with a handle at the side of the instrument, or you'd have grown men. In some cases, you could have a team of up to 6 or 7 men literally standing on this thing that looks like a glorified treadmill, holding onto the side of the organ and paddling up and down with 2 enormous paddles to raise the wind pressure. You betcha, absolutely. Yeah, yeah.
0: It's incredible. So the key basically opens a stopper on the bottom of the pipe.
2: Yeah, okay. you got it. Well, on the wind chest below the pipe. So the pipe's sitting on the wind chest, and then there's a hole in the chest, and under that there's a pellet, and that will drop down, and then the air blows up through the pipe.
0: What's a stop? When you mentioned a stop, what's that?
2: So the stops, and that's where the saying all stops out comes from, of course, that wonderful saying. So stops are the means by which we can control which ranks of pipes we have. So, for example, go with me on this one. So say we got 61 keys or 5 octaves, and then we have one what we call rank of pipes. So for every note, you need to have at least one organ pipe voiced to have a specific colour. So it might sound like a trumpet, for example. So you'll have 61 trumpet pipes. So obviously, the lower the note, the longer the pipe, and they'll be running up. And then next to that trumpet, you might have, say, a flute. And so what you need to do is either pull out the trumpet stop or pull out the flute stop, which then activates a slider on the soundboard underneath the pipes, and then that lets the air into that particular rank of pipes that you have selected. Yeah.
0: So all stops out means that you've got the whole shebang going off.
2: You got it. That's exactly right. That's exactly right. And the funny thing is, all stops out, they should really be called goes rather than stops, because when you pull them out, everything works. But, yeah.
0: Okay, so in terms of the keyboard technique, is it similar to the piano keyboard or not really?
2: It's interesting. There are certain skills. Certainly having a solid piano background is a real help when you come to the pipe organ, but there are lots of different skills that we need as organists. A lot of the way we phrase and articulate passages is very, very different to the piano. And another skill that we really need to develop is the art of very smooth and rapid and entirely consistent finger substitution. Because on the pipe organ, of course, we don't have a sustaining pedal.
0: No.
2: So the way your finger pieces is really quite different. And another thing that we tend to lose if you don't keep up a solid piano technique as well, the only thing that you really lose. I mean, generally I love saying, you know, I mean, Beethoven said, and I love this quote, Beethoven said, to his mind, organists are the greatest of all virtuosos. I love telling concert theatre friends that way. But the one thing that you lose is the left-hand ability to jump up and down from, say, a bass note to the corresponding harmony. And nocturnes, Apollinaises, because, of course, your feet.
0: What are the feet doing?
2: Yeah, so the feet control generally all of the largest pipes in the instrument. So if you think of it, the feet are like the double basses, cellos and bassoons and trombones in a symphony orchestra. They're all the lowest stops, the lowest instruments, as it were. So the feet provide the baseline.
0: Gee, that's complicated, isn't it? So you're playing notes with your hands, and you're also, unlike a pianist, playing notes with your feet.
2: Yeah, you got it, Phil, absolutely. Well, one of the things that takes generally as organists, when we start teaching teenagers the organ, they generally come to the instrument when they're 13 or 14 years old, and one of the key things, pardon the pun, that they need to learn initially is left hand and right hand and pedal independence. Mm. That is the big thing. And once you learn it, it's funny, it's like, you know, that big kids are rubbing their stomach and patting their head or something. Mm. Once you've learned how to do it, then you can do it. But it's a funny thing. Everybody is wired that when your left hand or your right hand go to the left, your feet want to do the same thing. So getting that independence is a crucial part.
0: Hey, Thomas, can you explain why in Hollywood pipe organ players are nearly always villains?
2: Dracula Phantom of the Opera.
0: I know. Why?
2: And that one from the Pirates of the Caribbean. What was it? He used to play the keys with his tentacles. I thought that'd be really, really useful. And so it's funny, you know, I think, and of course the world's most famous organ piece is that mighty Bach D minor toccata. Da da da da da da da da da da da da da da da da da da da da da da da da da da da da da da da da da da da da da da da da da da da da da da da da da da da da da da da da da da da da da da da da da da da da da da da da da da da da da da da da da da da da da da da da da da da da da da da da da da da da da da da da da da da da da da da da da da da da da da da da da da da da da da da da da da da da da da da da da da da da da da da da da da da da da da da da da da da da da da da da da da da da da da da da da da da da da da da da da da da da da da da da da da da da da da da da da da da da da da da da da da da da da da da da da da da da da da da da da da da da da da da da da da da da da da da da da da da da da da da da da da da da da da da da da da da da da da da da da da da da da da da da da da da da da da da da da da da da da da da da da da da da da da da da da da da da da da da da da da da da da da da da da da da da da da da da da da da da da da da da da da da da da da da da da da da da da da da da da da da da da da da da da da da da da da da da da da da da da da da da da da da da da da da da da da da da da da da da da da da Because pipe organs have, for so many centuries, literally been associated with drama and awe and power. I mean, before, it's an amazing statistic, but before the advent, really in the 19th century, of large industrial machines, until the 1860s, 1870s, I mean, pipe organs were literally the loudest sound human beings would ever hear. So imagine sort of now, for us, it'd be what, standing under a 747 taking off and that sort of galactic blast of a starfighter or something. But for people 150 years ago, a large, loud pipe organ was literally, before amplified sound, the loudest noise they'd hear. And they'd be thinking, oh, my God, like this is, you know, transforming my life. I'm either scared, I'm frightened, I'm whatever. And so for some reason, I know, I think it's to do with that element of the instrument, the sort of power. And the fact too that, like, it's a one person thing that you can do, you know. And that's but it's very, very true. I know.
0: My guest is Thomas Haywood. He's an organist, and he's pretty keen about organs. Now I can imagine. Now I understand now one thing that I've always puzzled at, that is why they are so well. They sound, from what you've described, very complicated instruments, and also, by the sound of it too, very expensive instruments as well. So Goldfields, areas like Bendigo ended up with lots of organs, I guess, because there was money around.
2: There was, oh, absolutely, 100%. I mean, in Bendigo's case, which I didn't realise until recently, but in Bendigo, there was more gold found in Bendigo between 1851 and 1900 than anywhere else in the world. It was the richest gold mining economy in the second half of the 19th century, and there were, you know, billions and billions of dollars. So that's why we have, there's an extraordinary legacy, nearly $30 million worth of pipe organs in Greater Bendigo. It's just extraordinary. And the other thing with instruments, as you mentioned earlier, Phil, and it's very true, they're very, I mean, as well as being the most wonderful musical instruments in the world, they're also very large and complex machines, and they're all individually built. Like, no two pipe organs are the same, you know, like a piano, and people can say, oh, you know, well, a different Steinway Concert, it's different, and they're all different. Well, yeah, well, whatever. Pipe organs are all completely different, from the sort of stops that you have, the number of keyboards that you have, the organ case, where it is in the building. There are no two pipe organs anywhere in the world that are the same. I mean, around Australia and New Zealand, we have about 2,500 pipe organs, and that I mean, the inheritance there would be over $1 billion worth, just purely in financial terms. But, of course, you can't really replace these instruments these days. You know, it's
0: no. I mean, you know how Australia, with the common complaint these days, is Australia doesn't make anything anymore. We used to make, we had a pretty strong local organ manufacturing industry.
2: We did. Absolutely. And Victoria was always the home of the Australian pipe organ building industry because an extraordinary gentleman called George Fincham, who came out in the 1850s to seek his money on the gold fields, and then, of course, that didn't work out for him, so he fell back on his other trade, which was pipe organ building, and he established the art of organ building in our wonderful country in the 1860s and was a clever enough man. I don't quite know how he did this, but a la Mr. Donald Trump, George Fincham managed to set himself up with tariff protection for pipe organs in the colony of Victoria. So you wanted to get a pipe organ at a reasonable cost, you had to go to him. So the local industry in colonial Victoria really, really flourished, and it's extraordinary stuff. Yeah.
0: Yes. All right. Now, this is the. Tell me about the Keys of Gold event.
2: In July. So, what we're doing, the Bendigo Fine Music Team, we're organising 16 concerts across every weekend in July, Fridays, Saturdays and Sundays. Mm-hmm. We've got 12 beautiful venues, 32 instruments, 250 performers this year, and we're basically showcasing all the gorgeous heritage venues. Bendigo, of course, is also home to Australia's third largest cathedral after St Patrick's Melbourne and St Mary's Sydney. It's Sacred Heart Bendigo, believe it or not, that is our country's third largest cathedral with a magnificent pipe organ to match. And the thing that I really love about it, Phil, too, is when you go into these these glorious spaces, and they're often locked during the week or whatever, which is such a shame, but you're surrounded by this glorious architecture and the stained glass windows and the beautiful organs, and we have a series of extraordinary artists as well, world-class flautists, trumpeters, opera singers and everything as well. So it's very much the pipe organ is a focus, and then plus other instruments as well. We've got full choirs, baroque violin, the lot. So it's
0: fun. How do you find people to become, I mean, just trying to think about it, because, I mean, it's not as though you can buy yourself a little pipe organ at home to learn on as a kid. And anyway, as a kid, you couldn't play it, could you? Because your feet wouldn't touch the ground.
2: You need to be tall enough.
0: Yeah. So, and I can imagine back in, you know, medieval times, of course, kids were seconded to the church and got flogged into being organists.

0: So these days, how do you find people to learn to play? Because it does sound really complicated to learn as well.
1: Yeah, well, the thing, they are such fascinating instruments, and I've generally found in the work that we've done with the Australian and New Zealand College of Organists, once children can see what's going on and they hear a pipe organ, say the mighty grand organ in the Melbourne Town Hall, which is just a fabulous instrument, the Southern Hemisphere.
0: Is that the best one in Australia, do you think?
1: Oh, look, in my opinion, yes.
0: What about the one in the Opera House in Sydney? No good?
1: Yeah, it's a different style of instrument. It's a different style of instrument from the glorious 1970s, as someone born in the decade taste forgot. You know, it's sort of it's a different style of instrument. Nothing wrong. See, that's the other thing with pipe organs. It's like, you know, it's very hard to make comparisons directly like that because the instruments are so different in style. But certainly for flexibility, variety of colour, Melbourne Town Hall has
0: What's the biggest one in the country?
1: Well, Melbourne Town Hall is our country's largest grand romantic pipe organ, and this is another thing. Yeah, absolutely. So really, and it's the largest in the Southern Hemisphere, frankly. Yes,
0: wow.
1: Yeah.
0: Wow. Okay.
1: Yeah. No, it's amazing. I know there's three, three sort of vibe for it. Sydney Town Hall, that's a beautiful instrument, the Sydney Opera House organ and the Melbourne Town Hall organ. And you see the Sydney Opera House organ has a larger pipe count in that sense, but the sort of organ pipes that it has many more of, to put it sort of plainly, are sort of much smaller pipes, like the size of a pencil, whereas the Melbourne Town Hall grand organ has many, many more absolutely enormous organ pipes over three stories high. So its ability to literally shake the floor and create the shattering effects when you need to are far greater. You know what I mean?
0: Well, so I do.
1: Yeah.
0: It's been fun. It's been fun. Well, Thomas, may your stops always be out.
1: thank you.
0: Appreciate
1: yours too.
0: Appreciate your time. Thanks, Thomas.
1: Thanks a lot, mate. Bye-bye.
2: Nightlife with Philip Clark on ABC Radio.
0: Yes, Thomas Haywood. Karen from Mullumbimby says the dude is very enthusiastic about organs. I know, but that's the joy, you see. People are keen about all sorts of things. Dennis, who comes from Pietermaritzburg in South Africa, says that the Sydney City pipe organ was supposed to be in Pietermaritzburg. Really? There was no confusion. What's the story behind that, Dennis? Maybe you can enlighten me. Kay says, by the way, look up Anna Lapwood, who's the organist at the Royal Albert Hall. She's amazing, and her love and enthusiasm for the organ is infectious, especially her playing with the Ministry of Sound and her explanations of how it works. While we're on organs, when are we going to get Nightlife's friend at the State Theatre to organise a concert of the Wurlitzer? Oh, yeah. Yeah, well, exactly. We'll get him on. Charlie, who we're talking about here, of course. Charlie, if you're listening... I don't know how you can sort this out. Peter in Launceston reckons the organ in Sydney Town Hall trumps them all. They're very complicated things, aren't they? All righty, we've got news coming up, and then, you know what? The Mighty Challenge, first one for this week, all right? We've got 25 questions in five categories, and answer question 25, and you're a winner. In the last hour of the program, sad to hear the news today of the death of Sam Neill. So your thoughts on, maybe you can tell me what your favourite Sam Neill piece was. I've told you what mine was. I'll discuss it again as we get a bit closer to that. But let's do that in the last hour. We've got Ray Bonham with an edition of American Insight 2 in the last hour. All right, Mighty Challenge is next. 1-300-800-222. 1-300-800-222. Right, give us a call and we'll get into it after the news.
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4: ABC News with David Rollins. Tributes are being paid to actor Sam Neill following his death at the age of 78. Patricia Tiano has more.
5: Among those who have posted tributes to social media are Australian pop superstar Kylie Minogue, His Peaky Blinders co-star Joe Cole and actress Daisy Ridley, who will star alongside Neil in the not-yet-released film The Last Resort. Also paying tribute is the director of Jurassic World Dominion, Colin Trevorrow, who says Sam Neill will be remembered for his tranquility, his love of wine, and for the calm assuredness he brought to his characters. The news of his death was posted to social media by his family, who described his death in Sydney as sudden and unexpected. Sir Sam, who was born in Northern Ireland and grew up in New Zealand, died surrounded by family and with the dignity that's characterised his whole life.
4: The Prime Minister and Governor-General have paid tribute to the late Australian of the Year, Richard Scollier, at his memorial service at the Sydney Opera House. Thousands gathered in the concert hall for the service for the world-renowned medical researcher, who died in June aged 59 after a three-year battle with brain cancer. Governor-General Sam Mostyn shared a story of a meeting between King Charles and Professor Scollier during a royal visit to Sydney when both men were battling cancer. Prime Minister Anthony Albanese told mourners that Richard Scollier achieved so much before his death and that his legacy lives on.
6: Richard did so much to push back the shadow of melanoma. And one day, when a cure for brain cancer is at last found, his name will be spoken. All of us will be able to say we knew him and he gave us hope.
4: Iranian state television has reported that Iran has fired warning shots at two ships attempting to cross the Strait of Hormuz after Tehran and Washington traded barrages of attacks in the region. The BBC's Frank Gardner has more.
7: Iran, of course, wants a change of paradigm in the Strait of Hormuz. It's saying things are not going to go back to the way they were before February the 28th. You attacked us, the United States. You failed to beat us. We're still here. And we've discovered that we've got geography on our side and it's a weapon and we're going to use it. And that's unacceptable to both the US, the Gulf Arab states and to the maritime shipping industry.
4: Counter-terrorism police officers are now leading the investigation into the suspected murder of former British government minister Anne Widdecombe. British Home Secretary Shabana Mahmood says the counter-terrorism unit has taken charge of the case due to new information and evidence. Ms. Widdecombe was found dead at her home in rural southwest England on Thursday with what police described as serious injuries. She was a Conservative Member of Parliament between 1987 and 2010, holding several junior ministerial positions. Members of the South Australian Jewish community have condemned an anti-Semitic attack in Adelaide on the weekend, in which the home of a Jewish family was graffitied with swastikas and offensive language. George Yankovic has the story.
8: The president of the Jewish Community Council of South Australia says the vandalism of Rosti Sverdlov's home on Saturday morning is unacceptable and un-Australian. Anatai Henderson-Sapir says every Australian deserves to live safely and in peace in their homes. She says the SA Jewish community has a proud history in the state and will not allow hateful actions or fear to rule their lives. Ms Henderson-Sapir also thanked South Australian police for its investigation and statements condemning anti-Semitism. Acting Premier Kaya Ma says SA is a tolerant multicultural community and anti-Semitic hate has no place.
4: Authorities say illegal cigarettes remain easy to access, funneling large profits to organised crime. As fire bombings continue across Melbourne, enforcement is ramping up in Victoria with 500 arrests directly linked to the illegal tobacco market. Police have linked 193 arson attacks and 6 homicides to the illegal trade. Victoria's Illicit Tobacco and E-Cigarette Commissioner, Amber Shatya, says frontline agencies are stepping up their response.
9: We are seeing more seizures, more arrests, more store closures. We are seeing more confiscation of assets. This is record activity that our frontline services are doing.
4: That brings you up to date with the latest ABC News. We'll have more in 1 hour's time.
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10: The weather forecast for the capital for Tuesday, the 14th day of July. Cloudy with a high chance of showers, winds northwesterly at a top of 12 degrees. On Wednesday, some frost about, a sunny day, a top of 14. Frost again on Thursday, a sunny day, a top of 15. Partly cloudy on Friday, also heading for 15 degrees. 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

0: Yes, well, hello, and how are you? Philip Clark with you on ABC Radio. This is Nightlife, and we are right around the country, wherever you are. You should be getting us loud and clear. By the way, some outages. If you're in Rockhampton from midnight till 5 a.m., you'll lose your AM signal. And from 2 a.m. to 5 a.m., if you're in Broken Hill, you're going off air as well. And from 4 a.m. to 4:30 a.m. in Gundawindi in Queensland, you'll lose your FM signal. The rest of the country should be good, though, so you should be getting us loud and clear. 6 past midnight, 6 past 10 in WA, Territory and South Australia, 24 to midnight. And everywhere else around the world and through the Pacific, for courtesy of Radio Australia, I hope you're getting us loud and clear. All right, numbers, 1-300-800-222. We're about to play the Mighty Challenge. So if you'd like to have a crack, then grab a line. There are lines free. Issues of the day in the last hour of the program, American Insight with Ray Bonner tonight. Ray's going to speak with us live from the United States. Also, your memories and thoughts of Sam Neill, whose untimely death announced today was a surprise. I think it is fair to say made a declared recovery from a blood cancer. I said he was free from cancer, but died suddenly. In news from news released by his family today. But, gee, he gave us a lot of pleasure over the years, didn't he, Sam Neill? So let's talk about and remember Sam Neill in the last hour of the program as well. But in the meantime, if you're all set and ready, then, you know what, so am I.
1: The Mighty Challenge.
0: Yes, the Mighty Challenge. 25 questions in 5 categories. If you can answer question 25, then you are the winner and you will receive an edition of the very rare, but you know what? Someone has to win it. Mighty Challenge fridge magnet tonight. Okay, who's it going to be? It may be as well be you, right? Categories tonight. Category number 1, happy birthday, Harrison Ford. Category number 2, Sam Neill. Category number 3, anatomy. Category number 4, climbing. Category number 5, ball sports. All right. Happy birthday, Harrison Ford. Sam Neill, anatomy, climbing, ball sports. Who's going to kick us off tonight? Sophie from Glen Iris. Hello, Sophie.
2: Hello, Philip.
0: What do you reckon here? Happy birthday, Harrison Ford. Sam Neill, anatomy, ball sports, climbing.
2: Well, I'm a bit sad about Sam Neill, so I think I'll pick that category, please.
0: What's your favourite Sam Neill piece, you reckon?
2: Oh, look, it's a bit of a toss-up, but Death in Brunswick and The Dish and My Brilliant Camellia.
0: Yeah.
2: Probably all of those.
0: I loved him in that early TV spy show, Riley, Ace of Spies. I think that was great.
2: Oh, yes.
0: He was great in that. All right, Sam Neill it is. Question number 1. In 1979, Sam Neill played the romantic lead opposite Judy Davis in which movie?
2: That was My Brilliant Career.
0: It was My Brilliant Career, yeah.
3: Don't you ever dream there's more to life than this?
4: It's bad enough being born a girl and being born ugly and clever.
5: You have a wildness of spirit which is going to get you into trouble all your life.
6: I thought we should get married.
7: Well, what a handsome proposal. How could anyone say no?
8: Loneliness is a terrible price to pay for independence. So Ella, don't throw away reality for some impossible dream.
9: It's not impossible. It's not.
10: Give me a chance to find out what's wrong with the world and with me. Who I am. Everything.
0: The wonderful My Brilliant Career. Yeah, what a piece, hey? Sophie, question number 2, staying with Sam Neill?
2: Yes, please.
0: What was the name of Sam Neill's character in Jurassic Park?
2: Dr. Grant?
0: Yeah, correct. I'll give it to you, yes. Dr. Alan Grant.
11: Since the beginning of time, man has searched the earth for evidence of its past. But while some have looked for clues to the mystery, one man has found the way to bring the mystery back to life.
12: I own an island off the coast of Costa Rica, and I spent the last 5 years setting up a kind of biological preserve.
11: Here, on this private island, science has defied evolution and extinction. Is a thing of the past.
12: Welcome to Jurassic Park.
0: what a great series of movies it was. But the first one was really great, wasn't it? So,
2: yeah. That's
0: trying to remember when the second one. Maybe I never saw them. There were two others, weren't there? Yeah.
2: Oh, there's been a bunch, and recently too.
0: Oh, that's right. Yeah.
2: Jurassic World Dominion and...
0: That was the third one, wasn't it? There was Jurassic Park 1 and 2 and then World Dominion. Yeah.
2: Might even be more than that.
0: You know, the first one was great. Chasing the raptor around the science lab.
2: From the bit of amber, the mosquito in the bit of amber.
0: I know.
2: All created from that.
0: It was so powerful that I once did a story about that on air as to whether or not that was actually theoretically possible or not.
2: Oh. And what did you find out?
0: Probably not. No, probably not possible. It's an intriguing idea, though, isn't it? Question number three. We're in Sam Neill.
2: Yes, please.
0: Remembering the life and times and achievements of Sam Neill. In 2016, Sam Neill played grumpy Uncle Hector in which Taika Waititi film?
2: The Hunt for the Wilder People.
0: Correct. Yes. The Hunt for the Wilder People, which may not have been seen by everybody, but it was a terrific show, wasn't it? Terrific film.
2: It was pretty delightful.
0: Yeah, yeah. Question.
2: Good, grumpy as well as charming.
0: Yeah, exactly. Neil from Essendon says, Terry, sorry, I forgot read the Death in Brunswick Pizza. Oh, yeah. Wasn't that the one with the extra cockroaches, wasn't it?
2: Yes, yeah. I think so. But John Clark was marvellous in that film as well. So.
0: True, yeah. Yeah. Question number four, Sam Neill. Which religious statesman did Sam Neill play in the TV series The Tudors?
2: Oh, golly. I don't know this, but I'm thinking I might be able to work it out. Religious statesman in The Tudors. It would be Cardinal someone or other. Cardinal, no, I'm not going to get it. Sorry, Phil.
0: Thanks, Soph. Nice work. Bye. Nice work, though. See ya. Nice work to get us off the mark. Justin in Frankston. Hello, Justin.
13: G'day, Phil. How are you, man?
0: Pretty good.
13: I am just shocked. I honestly can't believe that Sam Neill's gone. I mean, you know, I used to watch him every time.
0: Yeah, no, it's very sad. I mean, all round good bloke by all accounts. I never interviewed him or never met Sam Neill, but...
13: I was in New Zealand for 13 years, okay. And, everyone was talking about him, how he done Jurassic Park and that, but, yeah, it's just a shock. You know, I when I heard it, I literally put my hand over my mouth and... Can't believe it.
0: Yeah, I know. A lot of people, I think, had a similar reaction. All right, question number four, Sam Neill. Which religious statesman did Sam Neill play in the TV series The Tudors?
13: Ooh. I never watched that show, sorry, Phil, so I wouldn't know.
0: No worries. Thanks, Justin.
13: Thanks, Phil.
0: Appreciate your time. Thank you. Andrew from Bendigo. G'day, Andrew.
14: Good evening. How are you?
0: Pretty good. Which religious statesman did Sam Neill play in the TV series The Tudors?
14: Tom Wolseley.
0: I'm just going to move on with that one. Trevor from Croydon Park. Hello, Trevor.
15: Hello, Phil. Yeah, the thing about the celebrity

0: I think so. Some of them, you look back at it, yes, the signs were there, and was, but still, it just, that just comes very suddenly and unexpectedly. There's another one in the same time frame, totally unrelated, but the same thing, the American senator.
1: Lindsey Graham. I'm going to talk
0: to... signing treaties and things.
1: Yeah, I'll talk to Ray Bonner about Lindsey Graham in the last hour of the program, actually.
0: Swans News, look out for the next door neighbours. because they ended Frio's run and took revenge for us, sort of, on Geelong.
1: Yes, well, that's true. I mean, people have been writing the Giants off, haven't they? But, I mean, maybe not. Tell me, which religious statesman did Sam Neill play in the TV series The Tudors?
0: I'm tossing up between two Thomases, and I go Cromwell, Thomas Cromwell.
1: Not Thomas Cromwell. No.
0: Sorry,
1: Trev. Bye-bye. No. I guess our Swannies will be right against Adelaide this Friday, but anyway, we'll see, I guess. Robert from Cowra. G'day, Robert.
2: Good evening. Excuse me. Hello.
1: Oh, hello. Question number four. We're in Sam Neill. Which religious statesman did Sam Neill play in the TV series The Tudors?
2: I was hoping I wouldn't get to try and answer this one, so a complete guess. Let's go an Archbishop of Canterbury.
1: Not the Archbishop of Canterbury. No, sorry. What? Not the Archbishop of Canterbury. Elaine from Croydon South says, what about Sam Neill's entertaining the kids during COVID? Reading stories like Harry McLeary to them, loads of fun. Yeah, he was a prolific user of social media, Sam Neill, particularly on Instagram, and he did. He just produced so much content, particularly during COVID. Cooking, remember these cooking lessons? Oh, dear. Where are we? Rodney from Warburton in Victoria. Hi, Rodney.
3: Oh, good morning. How are you, Phil?
1: Morning. Yes, no, I'm very well. Question number four we're up to. Sam Neill. Which religious statesman did Sam Neill play in the TV series The Tudors?
3: Yeah, they talked about his roles and who he played and everything on the evening show, actually, the ABC evening show.
1: Oh, okay. Hmm.
3: They had a special on him, so...
1: Oh, you've had the inside running then, yeah.
3: Well, no, I listened to it. I was actually fascinated. I didn't realise that he'd done so much.
1: Yes, he had, yeah.
3: I think it's Cardinal Thomas Wolsey.
1: Cardinal Thomas Wolsey, yes, Wolsey.
3: And apparently he also played John Paul II in something as well.
1: Yeah, he has played Pope John Paul too, yeah. I know, he's played all sorts of things. he even played he played the spooky roles in The Omen, in the Omen too, didn't he?
3: Yeah, The Omen 2 or 3 or something, yeah.
1: There's one left in Sam Neill, otherwise you could move to anatomy, happy birthday Harrison Ford, climbing or ball sports?
3: Ball sports, let's go ball sporty.
1: Ball sports it is. Question number five. Which NRL team won 11 premierships in a row?
3: St George.
1: From 1956 to 1966.
3: Yeah, that was St George. Yes. That's a record that's not going to be broken in a long time,
1: I think. It's a record that's never going to be broken I don't imagine, in these days of salary caps and so on, is it?
3: I would expect not, no.
1: Gee, it must have been a tedious period. I mean, okay, if you're a St George fan. Yeah, 11 premierships in a row. Well, they changed the rules after that too. And so, you know. Question number six, ball sports. Staying here?
3: Yes, thank you.
1: In the English Premier League, Craven Cottage is the home ground of which club?
3: In the EPL?
1: In the English Premier League, Craven Cottage is the home ground of which club?
3: It's London. I know that. But who? You know what? I know it's London,

0: I'm trying to think of a London team. I've been past it. I haven't been there, but I've been past it. Oh, I'm going to have to drop this, I'm afraid, Phil.
1: No worries,
0: sorry.
1: Rodney. No worries, Rodney. Thank you anyway.
0: Thank you.
1: See you. Bye-bye. No worries. Thanks for having a crack at it. That's the main thing. Janet, Jen from Mackenzie. Hello, Jen.
2: Oh, good evening.
1: Question number six, ball sports. In the English Premier League, Craven Cottage is the home ground of which club?
2: No idea. Nottingham?
1: No, not Nottingham. Sorry, not Nottingham. Mark's in Darwin. Up the top. G'day, Mark.
3: Yeah, g'day, mate. How are you?
1: Yeah, I'm all right, mate. It's not bad. Not bad. Question number six, ball sports. In the English Premier League, Craven Cottage is the home ground of which club?
3: Is it Essendon?
1: No, it's not. Not Essendon. Thank you. Heather from Nil. Hello. Hello, Heather.
4: Oh, well, of all the unlucky questions, I'd have to get a sports one. I might have to go back to making some more marmalade, I think.
1: How far are you through it, Heather?
4: Oh, I think I'm about halfway. I've run out of whiskey. I've run out of brandy.
1: Hang on, Heather. Have you been behaving yourself in the kitchen or not?
4: Definitely not. tonight was orange and Contro marmalade.
1: Oh, yeah. Nice.
4: Mm,
1: that'd be really good.
4: Yeah, it's not bad. But
1: I hope you were a heavy hand on the Contro, were you?
4: Well, it's hard not to be.
1: One for the marmalade, one for me. One for the marmalade, one for me.
4: Yeah, that one. Okay. That one always works well. I'll have a stab at Chelsea.
1: Not Chelsea.
4: No.
1: Thanks, Heather.
4: I'll go back to the marmalade.
1: See ya. Bye. Sticky times. Jane from Homebush has got the right answer. Yes, good. Norm from Kamira in Queensland has got the right answer. Someone sent me a text to say, my name's Troy and my dad's the best fisherman in Perth. Okay. Take it from there. Terry from Carpenteaton, Victoria. Hello, Kerry. Terry, sorry.
5: Hello, Phil.
1: Question number six, ball sports. In the English Premier League, Craven Cottage is the home ground of which club?
5: Well, that's right out of my league, but I'm going to just guess Tottenham.
1: Not Tottenham, no. Thank you. No, not Tottenham. I mean, they're all fair enough guesses, I guess. Bobsled, yes, correct, bobsled. Toy just mentioned Tottenham, didn't we? I've only ever been to the Spurs' home ground of White Hart Lane. Yeah, Tottenham's home ground, true. Judy from Terang. Hello, Judy.
6: Hello, Phil. Carpenteton is just down the road from me, but 10 minutes away.
1: Oh, okay. In the English Premier League, Craven Cottage is the home ground of which club?
6: Oh, something really left, Father. No, Fulham.
1: Correct. Yes.
6: Right. Really?
1: Yes, Fulham is correct, yeah. Fulham is the team which has as its home ground Craven Cottage. Phil, yeah. Milo in the Blue Mountains says, Phil, it's the mighty Fulham Football Club, of course. Chelsea's neighbour. Yeah, well, they are Chelsea's neighbour, that's true. All righty, well, that means we're up to question number seven. We're in ball sports, but you may choose to leave there, Judy. If you wish, you can go climbing, happy birthday, Harrison Ford, Sam Neill, or anatomy.
6: Well, it depends greatly on which obscure sport you're going to throw up. We've had NRL and Premier League. Surely this is an AFL.
1: Are you going to go ball sports?
6: Yep.
1: Ball sports it is. Question number seven. How many players are there in a field hockey team?
6: Jeez. I bet the next question is AFL. I can name all the premierships back to 1897. I can name all the AFL premierships, the BFL AFL premierships back to 1897. Are you there?
1: Yeah, I am.

0: I thought you'd be impressed.
1: Oh, well, no, I am impressed, Judy, but it's not getting anywhere. That's all.
0: I'm just saying, I'm not completely useless in the ball sport area.
1: No, I'm not suggesting for a second you are.
0: Now, soccer, you're not talking rugby union, are you? Or?
1: No, we're not talking about rugby union.
0: I've been watching soccer. My two sons are
1: Who's going to win the World Cup, Judy?
0: Oh, I don't know, but one son's been over there. Watched the two Aussie games and the Trump game. the 4-1 to
1: the American,
0: Belgium. It was actually at that game.
1: Oh, right. This is not helping you, Judy. No.
0: I was just trying to summon up something specificity. On the field?
1: Jude, we're going to have to say goodbye because we have been here for a long time. Where are we? Michael from Chester Hill. Hello, Michael.
2: Hello.
1: Hello. Hi, Michael.
2: I'm just, playing a bit of ukulele. Can you hear that?
1: I can, yes.
2: I wanted to say, pretty good game. The Swans v, Fremantle. Bit tough.
1: That was a long time ago. I've erased it from my memory, Michael. question number 7. Ball sports. Yes. How many players are there in a field hockey team?
2: Oh, what a pity. I don't very much watch ball sports other than obviously AFL. Mm. And while I do have, if you'll forgive me, I wanted to say it is a bit sad about Sam, but on the other hand, it's also, there's a gentleness and a kindness that's going on there. He was a man for all seasons. He had so many different things going on, and I just say thank you. And also, I'm a bit of a science fiction fan, so I actually happen to like a movie he did, which is called Event Horizon. I know it got panned by the critics, but I still think it was an excellent performance. When we get back to...
1: How many players are there in a field hockey team, Michael?
2: I'm just going to... I think it's 7.
1: No, it's not 7. Thank you, mate. No, it's not 7. Trev from Surface Paradise. G'day, Trev.
3: Yeah, hello, Philip.
1: How many players are there in a field hockey team?
3: Well, I've never played the game, but when I've seen it, it looks a hell of a lot like soccer. So I'll go 11.
1: Correct, yes, it is. It does look a bit like soccer.
3: When I have a game in school and they go, you're left half, and I knew what that meant.
1: Yeah. Bobsled says it's soccer with sticks, so 11. That's true.
3: Yeah. Yes. Yeah.
1: Yeah, exactly.
3: Soccer
1: all righty.
3: With weapons.
1: All right. Carol from Craigieburn. Hi, Carol. Shocked to hear about Sam. My favourite Sam movie is Rams with Michael Caton. Oh, yeah, okay. Meryl of Erskineville had 11 in a field hockey team. So did Grover from Ocean Grove. Good work. Hey, question number 8. We're in ball sports. We can stay there. Otherwise, we can move anywhere else.
3: Oh, let's go to anatomy.
1: Anatomy it is. No one's opened this up yet. So here we go. Question number 8. Which bones in the hand connect the fingers to the wrist?
3: Bones in the hand connect the fingers to the wrist. Some called finial or something like that. You know what, Philip?

0: cones? Is it the carpal bones?
1: Give me a bit more.
0: Oh, I know my wife had carpal tunnel syndrome, and that had to do with that. No, I can only give you the carpal bones. That's all I know.
1: Yeah, I don't mind cutting you a bit of slack here, Bo, but it's not enough for me. No. Thanks, mate.
0: No worries.
1: Thanks, mate.
0: I hope you help somebody.
1: See ya. Bye. It may help someone. Moose in East Gippsland says, Phil, you're letting people waffle a bit. Thank you, Moose. We're just having a chat, aren't we? Maria, yes, correct. And that's correct. Ross from Scoresby, sort of correct. Annette from Perth is correct. What about Kim, the voice of the Murrays, with us? G'day, Kim.
2: Good evening, Philip.
1: How are you?
2: And I promise not to waffle.
1: Kim, you're in no danger of that.
2: Right, thank you.
1: We're in anatomy. Which bones in the hand connect the fingers to the wrist?
2: Well, I thought I had a choice of two, phalanges or metatarsals. I'll try metatarsals. That's all I can think of.
1: They're not the metatarsals, Kim, no.
2: Well, are they the tarsals?
1: No.
2: Or the metas?
1: No.
2: I give up, Philip.
1: Kim, back to the dressing room.
2: Right, so shall do.
1: We'll call you when needed. All right.
2: So, very good. Very good.
1: Bye-bye.
2: Bye-bye.
1: No. Chris in Canberra. G'day, Chris.
3: Hello.
1: G'day. Anatomy. We're up to question number 8. Which bones in the hand connect the fingers to the wrist?
3: Metacarpals.
1: Correct. Not the metatarsals, the metacarpals. Not the carpal bones, and the metacarpals. Yes, the metacarpal bones connect the fingers to the wrist. Bobsled says if it's not in Dem Bones song, I don't know what they are. No, well, that's a fair enough situation, I would have thought. All right, question number 9, Chris. What do you want to do here? We're in anatomy. You can stay there, or you can move to Sam Neill, happy birthday, Harrison Ford, climbing or ball sports?
3: Stay in anatomy, please.
1: Staying in anatomy, question number 9. In the human body, which system collects and drains excess fluid and waste products from tissues?
3: Excess fluid. Well, you got two. You got the. This is not my answer. Lymphatic and kidney. So I'm going to say lymphatic.
1: Correct. Yes, the lymphatic or the lymphoid system is a system in the human body which collects and drains excess fluid and waste products from tissues. The lymphatic system. All right. Question number 10. We're in anatomy. Staying here, I guess, meaning bay or inlet in Latin, which cavities in the human skull take their name from a style of folds in a toga?
3: Oh, I don't know, but I suspect it's the brain.
1: No, not the brain. Sorry, Chris, no, not the brain. Thank you. The metatarsals join the toes. Exactly, that's right. The metacarpals join the fingers. Thank you, Milo. Paul from North Fitzroy has got the right answer here. Very good. 1-300-800-222. 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Robin from Geelong had the metacarpals. Lorella had the metacarpals. Very good. Morgan says, yes, Phil, Sam Neill in the piano, a very powerful performance. 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We're in anatomy, meaning bay or inlet in Latin. Which cavities in the human...

0: skull take their name from a style of folds in a toga? 1-300-800-222. Principessa from Tenterfield. That is correct. Yes. Excellent work. Who else has got that? Oh, Jane from Homebush has got the right answer. Good. Lynn the Queenslander. No, that's not correct. Joy from Logan. Hi, Joy.
1: Hello.
0: Hello.
1: How are you?
0: Good. We're up to question 10 here. We're in anatomy, meaning bay or inlet in Latin. Which cavities in the human skull take their name from a style of folds in a toga?
1: Oh, golly. I can do one thing, and that's suture.
0: A what?
1: what was it? It's not right.
0: What? No. What is a joint?
1: Suture.
0: A suture. No. It's not a suture. I think a suture is a stitch, isn't it?
1: Well, yeah. It's also the joints that bits of the skull joined together.
0: Oh, is that
1: and,
0: right?
1: You know, because when you're born, you've got lots of bones in your skull. And they join together as an adult. They become where the sutures meet. Sorry, that was the only little dimples apart from eye holes.
0: Like that delightful, precious little top of a newborn baby's head.
1: Which hasn't
0: joined up. Yeah.
1: All righty. I have to leave you then.
0: Thanks, Joy.
1: Okay.
0: It's been pleasant while it's been here, but that's it. See ya. Bye.
1: Bye.
0: Dear. Hayley from Roselle in Sydney. Hi, Hayley. G'day, Hayley.
2: Oh, that was the quickest ever.
0: It can be. This is stumping people, meaning bay or inlet in Latin. Which cavities in the human skull take their name from a style of folds in a toga?
2: Okay, so I studied fashion, so I should know this, and I didn't think I'd be getting on so quickly. And I've got to just think. Style of folds in a toga. Skull. I don't know. Skull.
0: No. All right, Hayley. See ya. Gwen from Stanmore. Hi, Gwen.
3: Hello, Phil.
0: Hello. What do we need here? Meaning bay or inlet in Latin, which cavities in the human skull take their name from a style of folds in a toga?
3: Well, as an old Latin teacher, Phil, it's sinus.
0: Correct. Okay. Oh, well, that's good. Well, I don't want to say you're a declining breed, Gwen, but it had a bit of a revival Latin for a while, didn't it? I don't know whether it still is.
3: Well, sadly, it's become the preserve of the elite schools.
0: Yeah, well, that's disappointing because we used to be taught in public schools, in government schools a lot, didn't it?
3: That's right.
0: Yeah.
3: Not now.
0: Yeah, that's a pity. It's a terrific thing to learn. And to understand the English language, it helps a lot, don't you think?
3: Certainly does.
0: I can still remember Hestar.
3: Oh, yes. The spear.
0: Hastarum hastis hastis. There you go. Opadam, opadam, opadam, opadi, opado, opado. No?
3: Well, that's only the singular, Phil.
0: Oh, no. Gwen, I can feel the pain from my knuckles already for being wrapped. Thank you. Question 11. We're in anatomy.
3: Yes, I'll stay there.
0: What's the more common name for the zygomatic arches in the skull? What's the more common name? For the zygomatic arches.
3: No, don't know, Phil.
0: No good?
3: No.
0: Thanks for being a Latin teacher, Gwen.
3: Okay.
0: See you. Bye. Monica from the Hunter Valley. Oh, hang on. Mon's going to be good on this.
4: Hopefully, Phil. I'm just a little bit worried because your zygomatic arches has got your eyeball sockets. And it's also got your eyebrows, so I'm not sure. What was the other answer? Because the sinus or fontanelle was.
0: Meaning bay or inlet in Latin, which cavities in the human skull take their name from a style of folds in a toga. Yes, well, yeah. Gwen, the Latin teacher, said that a bay or inlet is a sinus, so therefore it must be the sinuses.
4: I thought it could have been a fontanelle as well, so I was going to.
0: No, sinuses, okay. But we're after what's the more common name for the zygomatic arches in the skull.
4: Okay, I'm going to go the eyeball socket.
0: No, not the eyeball not. Socket. No, I mean, I know. Well, I mean, you're correct in what you say, but no, but that's not
4: but that's
0: what.
4: That's not the answer you want. That's no. Okay.
0: Thanks, Monica. Okay. See you.
4: No
0: bye bye. Robin, yes, correct. Joyce from Perth, correct. Annette from Perth, correct. Bobstead says, and people say ad nauseum that Latin is irrelevant. Boom, boom. Yes, exactly. They do. Mark from Port Pirie. Hello, Mark.
5: Yeah, hi, Phil. You want me, Phil, the wheel can't. And I've got a feeling that farts will go all the way.
0: What?
5: Yeah, I think they will.
0: All right. Now tell me, what's the more common name for the zygomatic arches in the skull?
5: No, I don't know.
0: Okay. No worries. Thank you anyway. Morris from Perth. Hello, Morris.
6: Hey, Phil. How you going?
0: Pretty good. What's the more common name for the zygomatic arches in the skull?
6: Is it the cheekbones?
0: Yes, it is. It's the cheekbones. Monica nearly had it. I mean, she was in the right area. It's the cheekbones, yeah. All righty, question number 12. Morris, we're in anatomy. Well, there is one left there, otherwise you could move to Sam Neill. Happy birthday, Harrison Ford, climbing or ball sports?
6: Let's stay here, please.
0: Last one in anatomy. Which muscle has a name meaning largest buttock in Latin?
6: Largest buttock. Is it the gluteus maximus?
0: Correct. Yes.
6: All right.
0: Yes. The gluteus maximus is a muscle, of course, in your backside. All righty. Question number 13. We've got Sam Neill. Happy birthday, Harrison Ford. Climbing or ball sports? Because there's no more anatomy.
6: Ball sports, please.
0: Ball sports. Okay. Two left here. Question number 13. Consisting of two attempts to knock down all the pins, what name is given to a player's turn in 10-pin bowling?
6: A spare.
0: Not a spare, no. Sorry, Morris, no, not a spare. Karen from Altona. Hello, Karen.
7: Hi, I've known so many. Well, I get the time that names they're bowling. Give me the question again.
0: Consisting of two attempts to knock down all the pins, what name's given to a player's turn in 10-pin bowling?
7: I don't know. It was a good Wimbledon match, wasn't it? ladies was anyway. I'll just say a jewel.
0: Not a jewel, no.
7: Right.
0: Thanks, Karen. Bye-bye. No, it's not. Harry in the Bay's got the right answer here. Annette had the gluteus maximus, so did Maria, and Lorella had the gluteus maximus. Susan from Gympie says, is that why we have a sinus rhythm? It's in waves. Oh, I see, from the Latin. Dino in Wagen. Yes, correct. All right, come on, I need an answer for this. I think the anatomy questions have put people off. 1-300-800-222 is the number. We're up to question 13. Consisting of two attempts to knock down all the pins, what name is given to a player's turn in 10-pin bowling? Do I have a contestant? 1-300-800-222. Give us a bell. Consisting of two attempts to knock down all the pins, what name is given to a player's turn in 10-pin bowling? It's already able to text me. That's true. I mean, we've got plenty of correct answers on the text. Harry in the Bay's got it, yes. But I need an answer on the phone line. 1-300-800-222. Come on, help me out. Consisting of two attempts to knock down all the pins, what name is given to a player's turn in 10-pin bowling? Steve from Forest Hill just back on. Yeah, no, that's a nice memory of Sam Neill too. Josh from the Sunshine Coast. G'day, Josh.
8: Good evening, Phil. How you doing, buddy?
0: Pretty good, yeah. Consisting of two attempts to knock down all the pins, what name is given to a player's turn in 10-pin bowling?
8: It is called a frame.
0: A frame, correct. Yes, a frame. That's exactly right. Are you a bowler yourself, Josh?
8: Used to be when I was younger, but too old now. So
0: it's quite good fun, really. Looks, you think it's going to be a lot easier than it is, actually.
8: Yeah, last time I played, I took my young fella there, and he got pretty frustrated when he wasn't getting a strike every turn. But that's how it usually goes with kids, eh?
0: Well, especially when the ball goes in the gutter half the time. That's right.
8: Yeah, absolutely.
0: Dad, what's going on here?
8: Yeah, exactly.
0: Question number 14, last one in ball sports, if you like. Otherwise, you can move.
8: Yeah, let's stick with ball sports, please.
0: What's the? I'll give you this. I'll give it this to you, plus or minus. All right.
8: Okay.
0: What's the regulation diameter of a golf hole? I'll give it to you. I'll give it to you, plus or minus 1 centimeter.
8: Oh, okay. We're at 1 centimeter. That helps. let's see. Regulation.
0: What's the regulation diameter of a golf hole? No, I don't mean. I mean the actual, the cup that the ball goes in.
8: Yeah, gotcha.
0: Not the hole as in a par four or something.
8: Yeah, gotcha. Yep, all right. So let's see. I'm a mad golfer too. I should probably know this.
0: Oh, really? You should know. Should, Josh. Yeah.
8: So golf ball diameter would be roughly about 5. Add a couple onto that. I'm going to say 11 centimetres.
0: Correct. Exactly right. Correct.
8: Is it really? Oh, wow. Okay. Yeah, I figured like the diamond of a golf ball, like trying to hold it in my imaginary hand. Like, how big is a golf ball? A little bit bigger than that.
0: Yeah, it's four. Wow. It's 4 1/4 inches. 4 1/4 inches, which is 11 centimetres. Regulation diameter of a golf hole. All right.
8: I'll not forget that next time I go play.
0: it's sort of a fact which you don't really need to know, do you, Josh?
8: That's true. I have enough trouble getting it into the 11 centimetre hole, little one anywhere else. So,
0: correct.
8: You know.
0: Correct. I quite like the hole to be 15 or 20 centimetres sometimes. Question 15. Yeah. We've got climbing Harrison. Happy birthday, Harrison Ford. Sam Neill. What do you want to do?
9: Climbing, did you?
0: Climbing? Happy birthday, Harrison Ford, Sam Neill.
8: Yeah, okay. Let's go, how about happy birthday, Harrison Ford?
0: Happy birthday, Harrison Ford. What's the name of Han Solo's beloved spaceship?
8: I have a confession to make. I have never seen Star Wars.
0: No, it's not a confession, Josh. We have done this before in the program. In fact, people who've never seen any Star Wars film ever. And you know what? There's a surprisingly large number, Josh, so don't feel worried about it. It's a bit It's a bit like, who's never seen a Harry Potter film? Answer, quite a large number of people.
8: Yeah, I only saw the first Harry Potter movie, the very first one, like maybe a year ago, and people lost their minds when I told them that. But yeah, then I keep the Star Wars cool thing quiet.
0: Do not feel as though you're the only one. You are not.
8: No, excellent. All right. Okay, so I'll see if I can try and pull something.
0: What's the name of Han Solo's beloved spaceship?
8: Han Solo's spaceship. Okay. All right. So it's. No Death Star. No, that's not it. Blah, blah, blah, blah. Gee whiz. The only word that is popping in my head is Ebuchadnezzar, but I know that's not right.
0: No, that's not going to work. Thanks, Josh.
8: Yeah. Thank you, Bill.
0: Happy golfing. Hit them straight. All right, see ya.
8: I'll do my best. Thanks, mate.
0: See ya. 1-300-800-222. Phil's on the road. G'day, Phil.
10: Good evening.
0: Good evening. What's the name of Han
10: Solo? Good morning.
0: Actually, it is too. What's the name of Han Solo's beloved spaceship?
10: It's been years since I've seen the movies, but the name that comes to mind for that one is the Millennium Falcon.
0: Correct. It is. It's the Millennium Falcon.
11: Han Solo.
10: Yep.
11: I'm captain of the Millennium Falcon. Chewie here tells me you're looking for passage to the Alderaan system.
12: Yes, indeed. If it's a fast ship.
11: Fast ship? You've never heard of the Millennium Falcon?
12: Should I have?
11: It's the ship that made the Kessel Run in less than 12 parsecs. I've outrun Imperial starships. Not the local bulk cruisers, mind you. I'm talking about the big Corellian ships now. She's fast enough for you, old man. What's the cargo?

0: Only passengers. Myself, the boy, two droids, and no questions asked.
1: Classic.
2: Absolute classic. Question 16. Happy birthday, Harrison Ford. Staying here or are we moving?
1: I'll stick with Harrison Ford.
2: Harrison Ford received his only Oscar nomination for which 1985 crime film?
1: Oh, you've got me on that. I can picture it, but, yep, can't think of the name of it.
2: No worries, Phil. Thank you.
1: No worries.
2: See you later. Bye-bye. Nicole from Flinders Park. Hello. Hi, Nicole.
3: Hello. How are you?
2: Yeah, good. Happy birthday, Harrison Ford. Harrison Ford received his only Oscar nomination for which 1985 crime film?
3: I've managed to conjure up the Millennium Falcon, but crime film. Witness?
2: Correct. It was. It was Witness.
4: Hey, man.
5: They didn't know there was a witness.
6: Carter didn't tell me about the eyewitness.
7: Yeah, Amish kid, 8 years old.
5: A man of force.
7: I'm a police officer, ma'am. I have to talk to the boy.
5: A woman of faith.
8: You don't understand. We have nothing to do with your laws.
7: Yes, I do. Your son's a material witness to a homicide.
5: Worlds apart.
8: Now you have a witness.
7: Yeah, now I got a witness.
5: Witness.
2: Yes, it was a good movie, Witness, too.
3: It was. Very good.
2: Question number 17, we're in Happy Birthday, Harrison Ford, or we can move to Sam Neill or climbing.
3: I think we'll stay here. I'm not confident of anything, but...
2: Happy Birthday, Harrison Ford. Ironically, a Peruvian species of which reptile was named after Harrison Ford in 2023?
3: Is it a spider?
2: Not a spider, no. Not a spider, sorry. Greg from Devonport. G'day, Greg.
9: Yep, that's my nickname.
2: That's you, yeah. Ironically, a Peruvian species of which reptile was named after Harrison Ford in 2023?
9: Named after him. The handsome lizard.
2: No, no, it's not a lizard. Thanks, Greg. No, it's not a lizard. Tom from Geelong. G'day, Tom.
10: G'day, Philip. How you going?
2: Pretty good. Ironically, a Peruvian species of which reptile was named after Harrison Ford in 2023?
10: I've got no idea. I'll just say a snake.
2: Correct. Yes. Oh. A snake, the famous snake scene.
11: Snakes. Why did it have to be snakes?
12: Asps. Very dangerous. You go first.
2: Yeah, it's very dangerous. You go first. All right, Tom, question number 18. Staying with Harrison Ford?
10: Yes, thanks.
2: Harrison Ford played Colonel G. Lucas in which Vietnam War movie?
10: Don't think I'm guessing this one. Thanks, Phil.
2: Oh, no worries. Thank you. All righty. Kylie from Daysdale. Hello, Kylie.
13: Hello.
2: A little bird tells me it was your birthday yesterday.
13: Yes, it was my birthday. I was 69. Also, Richard Miles, the deputy PM, he was 59.
2: Kylie, you're going to have this birthday for many years, you know.
13: I know. I'm 19. I'm 20 again next year. Thank you. I was out at Penrith at a local club out there today. Yesterday, and the big building they're building up there, the big stadium, is just beautiful. I went past, and I thought, oh, that's going to look stunning.
2: Very good. Oh, well, happy birthday, Kylie.
13: Just before I go, Richard Glover has well, so there's a number of us having birthdays. So there you go.
2: Oh, terrific.
13: Yep, no worries.
2: Good on you, mate. Thank you. See you, Kylie. Right. Bye-bye. Gotcha. 1-300-800-222 is the number. Ian from Dover in Tassie. G'day, Ian.
14: Good morning, Phil.
2: Morning. We're in Happy Birthday, Harrison Ford. Harrison Ford played Colonel G. Lucas In which Vietnam War movie?
4: Apocalypse Now?
2: Correct, yes.
12: You've heard of Colonel Walter E. Kurtz? Your mission is to terminate the colonel's command.
15: Terminate with extreme prejudice.
16: I love the smell of...

0: Yes, what a movie, eh? Apocalypse Now. Ian?
1: I saw it once and I don't think I want to see it again.
0: No. Well, fair enough too. We're up to question 19. Happy birthday, Harrison. For one left here.
1: Yeah, let's do it.
0: Last one in Harrison Ford. Harrison Ford and Helen Mirren played Jacob and Kara Dutton in the series 1923, a prequel to which Western TV show?
1: Yes. This throws up absolutely no memories whatsoever. Western TV show. I've got no idea. The Winchester Mysteries.
0: I like that. There should be a show called that.
1: No, oh, that'd be great. Thank you.
0: Thanks, Ian. Bye-bye. Appreciate it. Troy from Wembley. Hi, Troy.
2: Hi, mate. How are you?
0: Very, very well. Question 19 we're up to. Harrison Ford and Helen Mirren played Jacob and Kara Dutton in the series 1923, a prequel to which Western TV show?
2: 1923, prequel to a Western. They were spaghetti Westerns, weren't they, back then?
0: No, Western TV show. Western TV show.
2: Oh, no, I can't help you.
0: No good. Okie doke. Thank you anyway. Gary from Tinanara. G'day, Gary.
3: Hi, how are you this morning?
0: Pretty well. Pretty well. What do you reckon? Harrison Ford and Helen Mirren played Jacob and Kara Dutton in the series 1923, a prequel to which Western TV show?
3: Oh, I've got no idea, but I'll go for Rawhide.
0: Not Rawhide. Cameron from South Perth. G'day, Cameron.
4: Yeah, good morning.
0: Morning.
4: Yeah.
0: What are we after here?
4: A Little House on the Prairie.
0: Not Little House on the Prairie, Cameron, but thank you. Joe from Ridgehaven. Hi, Joe.
5: Hello. Would it be the Waltons?
0: Not the Waltons. No, not the Waltons. Jim in Campbelltown's got it. Deb from Hobart's got it. Lynn the Queenslander's got it. Harry in the Bay. Yes, correct. Milo in the Blue Mountains. Correct. What about Richard from Myrtleford? G'day, Richard.
6: G'day.
0: Harrison Ford and Helen Mirren played Jacob and Kara Dutton in the series 1923, a prequel to which Western TV show?
6: I thought it was all about Yellowstone.
0: Correct. Yes, exactly. It was. Yellowstone was the one we were after. Nice work. Okay. Well, that's it for Harrison Ford. We've got one left in Sam Neill and five left in climbing. Six questions left.
6: Yeah, let's go Sam Neill. I listened to his life story on an audio book a while ago. Very interesting man.
0: He was, yeah.
6: He lived a full life.
0: He did live a full life, yeah, I know. I tell you what, Richard, we've got a news bulletin coming up. I'd like to give you some thinking time anyway. I'll pose this question to you after the news, okay?
6: No worries.
0: I'll put you on hold and we'll get back to you in a moment. Alrighty, here's the news in the meantime.
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0: ABC News with David Rowlands. Donald Trump has declared the United States is reinstating its blockade of Iranian ships and ports in the Persian Gulf and is also demanding payment for its management of the Strait of Hormuz. Nick Parmeter has the latest.
1: In a social media post, the US president has declared the shipping

0: lane is open and will remain so with or without Iran. It follows days of strikes across the Persian Gulf after the US accused Iran of attacking ships in the strait. Iran has hit back, launching missiles and drones at US military facilities in the Gulf states and further afield in Jordan, and declared the strait was closed. President Trump also says the US will take over management of the shipping and to be known as its guardian from this point on. But he's insisted that will come at a cost, with his post on Truth Social setting out reimbursement at the rate of 20% on all cargo shipped.
1: Prime Minister Anthony Albanese has led tributes to award-winning actor Sam Neill, who has died aged 78 after a celebrated career spanning film and television. A statement posted to Neill's official Instagram says his death was sudden and unexpected, and he was surrounded by a family at Sydney's St Vincent's Private Hospital. The New Zealand actor, known for roles in My Brilliant Career and Jurassic Park, revealed in April that he was cancer-free after a five-year battle with blood cancer. The Prime Minister says Neill earned a special place in Australian hearts, praising his dignity, humour and conviction, adding that he will be long remembered. The Royal Commission on Anti-Semitism and Social Cohesion has heard disagreement over whether various protest slogans are anti-Semitic. James Oton has more.
2: Jewish students and staff members at universities told the commission they felt blamed and targeted over the Israel-Palestine conflict. One teacher requested security escorts due to protest action on campus, while another described the phrase intifada as a call to violence against Jewish people. But Jewish student Yasmin Johnson from Students for Palestine defended its protest phrases as a call for freedom for Palestinian people and accused some of deliberately misinterpreting the meaning. Some of Australia's most high-profile vice-chancellors are due to appear later this week.
1: Consumer advocates are calling for mandatory domestic roaming after last week's widespread Telstra outage. It would allow mobile phones to switch to another provider's network when their own carrier is down. Optus and TPG, which owns Vodafone, say that roaming should be considered for regional areas. Telstra says roaming would not have helped and could put extraordinary pressure on other networks. However, RMIT Associate Professor and telecommunications expert Mark Gregory disagrees with that view.
3: Telstra's response to calls for mandatory domestic roaming are nonsense. Every response that they've made can be shown to be weak. The reality is that domestic roaming works. It works in other countries around the world. It could work here.
1: A date has been set for the by-election in the Western Australian seat of Secret Harbour after WA Labor named its candidate for the race last week. Mike Cordick has more.
4: The by-election will be held on Saturday, August the 29th, and was triggered by the resignation of Government Minister Paul Papalia, who's left politics due to a serious illness affecting a family member. Last week, Labor unveiled Georgia Tree as its candidate for the seat and said she understood the value of a great public education, Medicare, apprenticeships and affordable public transport. The Liberals and One Nation are yet to announce a candidate, but both parties have indicated they will. The Electoral Commission says nominations for the seat will close Tuesday next week at midday.
1: The Mayor of Toowoomba has urged local residents to unite in support of the family of an alleged Queensland domestic violence murder victim. The call to action follows the discovery of the body of 30-year-old Yana Armstrong in bushland on Saturday night. Her 48-year-old former partner appeared in court on Monday via video link on a murder charge. Jeff McDonald says the tragedy highlights a national crisis that demands urgent and open public discussion.
5: Harnessing the anger that many have in regard to this and using it for good, I think, is a great message for our community. We've done a lot of work over the last few years in this space, and clearly, you know, as a society right across the nation, we need to do more.
1: That brings you up to date with ABC News.
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7: The weather forecast for the capital for Tuesday, the 14th day of July. Cloudy with a high chance of showers, winds northwesterly at a top of 12 degrees. On Wednesday, some frost about, a sunny day, a top of 14. Frost again on Thursday, a sunny day, a top of 15. Partly cloudy on Friday, also heading for 15 degrees. 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

0: Yes, well, hello and how are you? Philip Clark with you on ABC Radio. This is Nightlife and we're into the last hour of the program. Very good to be with you. And thank you for joining us as well. Where are we? 6 past 1, 6 past 11 in WA, in the Territory in South Australia. It's 24 to 1. Good to be with you. Remember, in Rocky from now till 5 a.m, you may have lost your signal from 2 to 5 Central Time. In Broken Hill, you'll lose your TV channel 25, and 4 to 4:30 a.m. in Gundawindi in Queensland, you'll lose your FM signal due to maintenance issues. All right. The rest of it should be fine tonight. All right, coming up in this hour, we're going to finish up the Mighty Challenge. And then American Insight with Ray Bonner. Looking forward to that. Ray is in America. He will join us. This, as breaking news comes through, that the US has reinstated its naval blockade on Iran. Iran says that they will control the Strait of Hormuz and charge shipping through going through it. So the whole thing is back to where we started. I'll be obviously discussing that with him, amongst other things as well. All right, but in the meantime, before we get there, we need to clean up a little thing called
1: the Mighty Challenge.
0: Richard from Myrtleford was up on deck. We were up to question number 20. Last one in Sam Neill. Richard, welcome back.
2: Thank you.
0: Which wizard did Sam Neill play in a 1998 miniseries and its 2006 sequel?
2: Wizard.
0: Which wizard?
2: No, you got me on that one.
0: No good. Sorry, mate. Okie doke, no worries, thank you anyway. Wayne from Mildura says, by the way, Phil, I've just woken up. Not sure if you've mentioned old school, an irreverent look at a straight fellow, Sam Neill, and a jailbird, Brian Brown. Tremendous laugh. Yeah, no, that's true. He played all sorts, he played so many characters. Darby from Chinchilla. Hi, Darby.
3: Hey, mate, how you going?
0: Pretty good. Sam Neill, which wizard did Sam Neill play in a 1998 miniseries and its 2006 sequel?
3: Oh, I don't really know, but I'll have to have a stab at everyone's... Oh, Merlin?
0: Merlin, correct. Yes, everyone's favourite wizard. That's right. How many wizards do we know? All righty, that's it for Sam Neill. All right, we've got 5 questions left. They're all in a category which no one's wanted to go for. It's called climbing, all right?
3: Right, yeah, mate, let's have a crack at it.
0: At which Olympics did climbing make its debut?
3: Year or place or...
0: Oh, whatever.
3: We'll go 82?
0: No, nowhere near it. Sorry, nowhere near it. Deacon from Mount Lawley. We've got line 3 too, by the way, 1-300-800-222 is the number. Deacon... G'day.
4: G'day, Phil.
0: Hi. We're in climbing. This hasn't been a popular category. At which Olympics did climbing make its debut?
4: Can I just say the categories and questions have been a dog's breakfast for me, but I suggest metal engineering and protective coatings. But anyway,
0: It wasn't that long ago, obviously, was it? At which Olympics did climbing make its debut?
4: Hmm? How about Sydney 2000?
0: No, not Sydney 2000. Well after that. George from Melville and WA. We've got lines free. Grab one. 1-300-800-222. Hi, George.
5: Hi, Phil. I went dancing tonight.
0: Oh, did you?
5: Yeah, it was fantastic.
0: Yeah, good. Excellent. What did you dance? Pride of Erin?

0: Wolves.
1: And the Wolves?
0: Yeah. That's the Rumba.
1: The Rumba?
0: Yep. It's a dance. It's a lesson. We're learning how to dance.
1: Did you dance the tango? Dance the tango, George?
0: Not yet. We haven't done that one.
1: That's a hard one, the tango, I think, yeah.
0: It is.
1: Question 21. At which Olympics did climbing make its debut?
0: Climbing?
1: Hmm. We've got five questions left here. Go on.
0: 2000?
1: No, we've had 2000. It's right. Much later than that.
0: Much later?
1: Hmm.
0: 2012?
1: Not 2012. Thanks, George. Not 2012. Who knows the answer to this? 1-300-800-222. We're up to question number 21. You could win from here. There are five questions left. And they're all in climbing. At which Olympics did climbing make its debut? Mm-hmm. 1-300-800-222 is the number. Kerry from Kangaroo Point. Hello, Kerry.
2: Yeah, hello, Phil. I'm very disappointed you didn't include Blade Runner in your Harrison Ford questions.
1: Oh, well, I know. I don't. Well, my favourite movie too, Kerry.
2: Phil, it's my all-time favourite film.
1: Same here. I've seen it.
2: Yeah, absolutely wonderful film. So clever. Anyway, I better not. I won't waffle on. I'd say it's Tokyo, I think.
1: Correct, it is, yes. It was Tokyo 2020 that climbing made its debut. Very good. All right, Kerry, question 22, four left here. On the 23rd of May 1956, all right, Swiss climber Ernst Schmidt became the third man to climb which mountain?
2: Everest, I would
1: correct.
2: Think.
1: Yes, Mount Everest.
2: Yeah, 52, 53 was Hillary intensive. Was it 53, I think?
1: On the 20th. That's right. So in 1956, yes. It would have been Mount Everest.
2: Yeah, I knew, that's what gave me the clue was the fact that the Hillary intensive was early 50s, so.
1: Yeah. In January this year, American man Alex Honnold climbed to the top of a 101-story building without any ropes or safety gear. In which country?
2: I'm only having a wild guess here. Was that a tall building in the Middle East? Dubai.
1: No, I know the one you're thinking of.
2: I didn't really know.
1: The Burj. No, it's not that one. No.
2: Not that one. Anyway,
1: sorry.
2: Thanks, Phil.
1: Thanks, Kerry. Bye-bye. Not that one. No, Katie. Hello, Katie.
3: Hello, how are you?
1: Pretty good. In January this year, American man Alex Honnold climbed to the top of a 101-story building without ropes or safety gear. In which country?
3: America.
1: No, it wasn't America. Sorry, no, it wasn't America. Dave from Kensington Gardens. G'day, Dave. Hello. Where was the 101 story building?
4: 101. This building, I believe.
1: Sorry, what was it?
4: Taipei.
1: Yes, correct. Yes, it was. Yeah, so, which country was it?
4: Taipei.
1: No. Hang on. Which country was it?
4: Oh, no, you got me there too.
1: Sorry, Dave. No, I've got to be harsh about this. Samantha from Ngunnawal. G'day, Samantha.
5: Hi. Yep. Can you hear me okay?
1: Yeah, I gotcha.
5: Cool.
1: Alex Honnold climbed to the top of a 101-story building without ropes or safety gear in which country?
5: I'm pretty sure that was in Taiwan, wasn't
1: correct.
5: It?
1: Correct, yes.
5: The Taipei skyscraper?
1: Yes, the 101 Taipei building in Taiwan. Correct. All right, two left. Question 24. Celebrating the 200th anniversary of its ascent in 1986, ex-climber Pope John Paul II blessed which European peak?
5: European peak?
1: Yeah, celebrating the 200th anniversary of its first ascent in 1986. Oh, sorry, he was celebrating the 200th anniversary of its ascent in 1986.
5: Oh. Yeah, I got nothing.
1: Okay. That's all right. If you got nothing, that's fine. Ian from Wollumbah, g'day. Hi, Ian.
6: Hello, is that me?
1: Yeah, that's you. Which European peak would Pope John Paul II have blessed?
6: Was it the Matterhorn?
1: Not the Matterhorn, no. That's a beautiful peak. That's a beautiful peak, but it's not the Matterhorn. No. Anna from Lower Snug. Hello, Anna again. Hello.
7: Oh, damn it. I was going to say, I know absolutely no mountains in Europe whatsoever.
1: Oh, I reckon you know this one.
7: Don't know last words. I can't really use Italian or Argentinian. I'm like, what the heck was he climbing? And this, and as I say, I am blessed to have relatives who are blessed to have decent enough knees to have been climbing all over Switzerland and Italy and France. And can I remember the name of any mountains in Europe whatsoever? No.
1: No. Oh, well,
7: Ben Nevis?
1: No. That's in Scotland. Yeah, that's true. No, thanks, Anna. It wasn't that one. No, it wasn't that one. Liz from Canaipa Point. G'day, Liz.
8: Hi, Phil. Which? I don't know.
1: No good? Okay. Oh, dear. Jim from Seaford. G'day, Jim.
9: Good morning, Phil.
1: Which mountain would it have been?
9: I don't really have much of an idea, but I'll have a stab. Mont Blanc?
1: Correct, yes. Oh. Europe's highest mountain, Mont Blanc.
9: That's the only one I know.
1: Ex-climber John Paul II. I don't know whether he climbed it or not. Maybe he did. Pretty hair-raising thing to climb, actually, I think.
9: Wow.
1: Hey, we've got one left.
9: Oh, no. I've been here twice before, Phil.
1: Jim. Yes. In an attempt to turn it into Australia's highest peak, it's a climbing tradition to place a rock at the summit of which New South Wales mountain? In an attempt to turn it into Australia's highest peak.
9: Oh. So obviously it's not Kosciuszko.
1: It's not Kosciuszko, no.
9: Oh, mountains in New South Wales. I've got no idea. No idea. I'm not having a
1: try. No worries. Thanks. This could be a little, I don't know, is it a little tough? Does anyone know the answer? 1-300-800-222. Give us a call. Put us out of our misery. Kane from Carlton. G'day, Kane.
10: G'day, Philip. How are you?
1: Pretty good. This is a Royal Climbers question, this one. In an attempt to turn it into Australia's highest peak, it's a climbing tradition to place a rock at the summit of which New South Wales mountain?
10: No, I'm drawing a blank as well. I was just thinking of, the Blue Mountains, but no.
1: That's lots of mountains in the Blue Mountains.
10: Yeah, that's right. Nothing's coming. Take care.
1: No worries. See you, Kane. Bye-bye. No, Maria, it's not Mount Disappointment. No, no one on the text line has got it yet. Come on, help us out here. Ray from Yeranga. G'day, Ray.
11: Look, I think it might be Mount Townsend.
1: Mount Townsend, correct. Very good, Ray, yes. But the climbers hope if they put enough rocks on the top, it'll become the tallest mountain in Australia.
11: Yeah, the only one close enough.
1: It's the only one. Is it the second one? I think it's the second highest.
11: Second. They thought it was higher at one stage.
1: They did.
11: They looked at it from Victoria.
1: Yeah, they did. It wasn't until it was properly measured. I mean, they're hardly spectacular spectacular peaks, particularly the highest one, Mount Kosciuszko, which when you walk up there, you think, oh, that's a great achievement. But then you walk over to the back of the, and you see there's a road up to the top.
11: I mean, you can drive up there.
1: You can. Well, you can't, but I mean, there is a road up. You could if you're allowed on the road, but I don't think you're allowed on the road.
11: Oh, I see. Yeah. Okay. Yeah, no, I remember going up there.
1: But it's Mount Townsend, which is the second highest peak. All right, very good. All right, Ray, put you on hold. We'll get we'll get your details and get the magnet out to you. Harry in the Bay had Mount Townsend, yes. Jim in Campbelltown got it. Annette got it, yes. But not too many others had Mount Townsend. Nice work, everyone.
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0: on ABC Radio.
1: Yeah, some memories of Sam Neill coming up in Issues of the Day. Love your calls and questions on that and comments on that as well. Plus a conversation with Ray Bonner in American Insight. This is breaking news comes through that the United States has reinstated the blockade of Iran's ports, and the whole thing seems to be back on again, despite the facts that we were told that it wasn't a week ago. All right. Issues of the Day, plus Ray Bonner coming our way straight after the motels.

0: Yeah, it's beautiful. All righty, 1-300-800-222 is the number if you would like to give us a bell. We're talking about the life and times of Sam Neill. You might like to share your favourite memories of Sam Neill, whose the news of whose death came through today. It was a surprise. He was 78 years old, but gee, what a life and what a career, hey? Here's a little of it.
1: It's a dinosaur. Dr. Grant, my dear Dr. Thatcher, welcome to Jurassic Park.
2: Our scheduled meeting is not until Sunday.
3: Sorry to bring it forward.
2: You just wanted to show me that you know where I live, isn't it? Am I supposed to be impressed?
3: No. Mr. Churchill was impressed. Yes, he was.
4: And I will live in Montana. And I will marry a round American woman and raise rabbits. And she will cook them for me. And I will have a pickup truck. Or possibly even a recreational vehicle. And drive from state to state. Do they let you do that?
5: Yes.
0: Yes, magnificent. From Jurassic Park and, of course, the incomparable The Hunt for Red October, Sam Neill. So, so good. Kerry from Kangaroo Point. G'day, Kerry.
6: Yeah, hello, Phil. Sam Neill. I actually read his book, which was very good.
0: Mm-hmm.
6: Firstly, in my brilliant career, Judy Davis treated him with disdain off set. She was a pretty hard person to get on with.
0: Oh, yeah.
6: But he left her for dead.
0: Hang on. Kerry, did you say she was a pretty hard person to get on with?
6: Well, yeah. Very hard.
0: No, I just think that's known in the artistic trade as an understatement, isn't it?
6: I think so. Well, anyway, he left her for dead because he made a heap of good films and she made a handful, but he went on to to progress much further. But Death in Brunswick.
0: Oh yeah, we're getting a lot of love for Death in Brunswick tonight.
6: Yeah. So, he was the short order cook and John Clark was the grave digger.
0: That's right. The famous cockroach pizza.
6: Yeah, it's a sleeper, that film. You don't ever hear, but I mean, I'm like you, I'm a movie fan. I go all the time and we discussed Blade Runner there before. But yeah, no, Sam Neill, a great memory. And The Hunt for the World of People, I think, was the last one I saw, and that was very good.
0: Yeah. I know he was one of those actors. I mean, like not a superstar, you know, but he was just a first rate kind of actor, and he could play so. He was always in work, pretty much.
6: I would say a bit underrated, Phil.
0: Yeah, no, I'd agree with that. Yeah.
6: Yeah. But anyway, I'll get mobile and give somebody else a chance. But it's a great memory. And I saw a lot of his films and I didn't ever see a bad one.
0: Yeah. No, terrific. Thanks, Kerry. Good on you. Bye. No, my personal favourite is, and remember, it was many years ago, but it was at the beginning of his career, really, when he made a British TV series called Riley, Ace of Spies. Fantastic show. It was, I forget how many parts, it was a TV show. He was about a Russian agent, but just tremendous spy movie. And he was brilliant. Kaz from Northcote. G'day, Kaz.
7: Hello, Philip. You're so shockingly sad to hear about.
0: Yeah, I know.
7: Sam, I was really surprised. But what a legacy, you know, on screen. I love Death in Brunswick as well. I remember when I first went to see it, I didn't know anything about it, and it was so un-Sam-like.
0: Yeah.
7: It's not a spoiler. There's like the opening scene, you know, he's lying in bed and beer cans are rolling down the street. And I was at this very posh cinema and there was two ladies behind and they were saying, "Oh, that doesn't seem very realistic. Who would be?"
0: Is this film set in Reservoir?
7: I mean, it was a comedy. I don't know what they expected. But when I first saw him was on, well, like everybody else was in my brilliant career, and we'd never seen him before. And I went to see that film three times when it first came out.
0: It was a cracking film, wasn't it?
7: It was wonderful, and he was so photogenic. And I thought, who is this handsome man? Like, why is she not marrying him? You know, the main character.
0: Yeah.
7: She turns down, and that, I mean, it's
0: she does. Spoiler. She does.
7: The film is very old, but that terrible scene where she whips him. It's still very shocking, isn't it? In that, like, it's amazing actors, amazing chemistry, those two.
0: No, fantastic.
7: Valet Sam.
0: Yes, Valet Sam, and thank you for a life well lived and the joy and entertainment you gave us. Thanks, Kaz. Good on you.
7: Thank you.
0: Bye-bye. Yeah, no, indeed, Sam Neill.

0: nailing them. But but he had a lot of skills across a whole range of things, and seemed to be the sort of bloke too. I never interviewed him. I never met him, but he was the sort of bloke that seemed to have a good attitude about the world. What he described the first time he got an agent, he didn't even know what an agent was, but an agent he found out would ask for more money than he would ever dare to. So it made them particularly useful. So Chris says, yes, that theme music from Riley, Ace of Spies, The Gadfly, is beautifully poignant. Yeah, can we play it? Maybe. Well, I'll try and dig it out, The Gadfly. From the theme from Riley, Ace of Spies. We'll see whether we can try and find it. 1-300-800-222 is the number if you'd like to call. Rams, a recent film with Sam Neill. Such a great film, says Kath. Yeah. It was fantastic. Wayne from Mildura. Oh, you were talking to me about Mount Kosciuszko. Another matter. Ray in the truck. G'day, Ray.
1: G'day, young Phil. How are you, mate?
0: Not bad, mate. Yeah, Sam Neill memories.
1: Yeah, I think the standard that Sam set, that nobody's ever said anything bad about working with him or dealing with him. Everybody seems to think he was one of those good guys.
0: Yeah, no, I agree. He's like one of the good guys, you know. And also, but he seemed to be like a bloke who just, like, he had the right attitude to Water's life. He had a lot of, you know, life balance. Didn't treat people badly.
1: Exactly.
0: Like hanging around on his vineyard in the South Island of New Zealand making great wine. Well, it's, you know.
1: Well, I heard Helen Fanning on Drive this afternoon. She was saying that she tried to do an interview with him and Ryan Brown, and they were just off the charts with funniness.
0: Yeah. Yeah,
1: exactly. Like 15-year-old schoolboys, they were.
0: Yeah. No, exactly. No, really, really. As I say, I think maybe the first time that I ever really got first time he was in my memory anyway, was Riley, Ace of Spies. I love that. Remember this music from it?

0: Just really beautiful. Thanks, Ray. Good on you.
1: Thanks, Phil. Have a good night.
0: See you, mate. Bye-bye. And Bob from Greenacre. G'day, Bob.
2: G'day there. Look, I just woke up and I remember Peaky Blinders. He acted really well in it. He was a...
0: that's right. He was in Peaky Blinders, wasn't he? Yeah.
2: The vocabulary, and he was... he had the accent down pat. Oh, gee, it was good. He was good with the accent.
0: Yeah, he was. Yeah, go on.
2: I sent him a letter and he replied to me. I've still got the letter, but I had a... my father wrote a story about New Zealand in the 1950s when he went there, the Second World War, and he was interested in doing making a movie about it. You could actually send him a letter and he'd reply to it himself.
0: Yeah.
2: His dad was, he was a bit on the left of centre.
0: Yeah.
2: And his politics, and he was a very nice, well thought person, I thought.
0: Yeah, no.
2: You made me feel nostalgic when you were talking about him then, and I thought I'd better let you know he was available to people to talk to on that.
0: Yeah, good on you. Thanks, Bob.
2: Thank you.
0: Bye. Yeah, agree with Bob. He was brilliant in Peaky Blinders, says Ali from Arncliffe. David says he outshone Meryl Streep in Evil Angels. He was great as Michael Chamberlain. Greg, that's true. Yes, Australian Story on ABC TV did a very good doco last night on Sam Neill's life, which was been made before, but it's well worth looking up. You'll find it on ABC iView. Just check it out. It was terrific. No. 1-300-800-222 is the number. Yeah, no, plenty of people piled.

0: hanging on the text line too, saying the joys of Sam Neill. But it was, you know, it was absolutely sad to hear news of his death. He died at 78. He had cancer for the last 4 years or so. It was a blood cancer, and he was, you know, he had a very good attitude towards all of that and the consequences and so on. But he had declared apparently in April that he was free of cancer. So he came through all that, out the other side of it, and said in April. So we don't know what caused his death, but it was sudden, and his family said that they'd like some privacy at the moment, and they'll reveal more in due course. Mm. Karen in Sydney said Sam was fantastic in Hunt for the Wilder People. Yes, I saw that. That's a really good movie, actually, Hunt for the Wilder People. Check it out. So many good things. All righty, we've got Ray Bonner, who's going to join us for an edition of American Insight. So let's do that next.
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0: Yes, well, for some insight on matters American, the US midterms are fast approaching, and with it a significant challenge to Donald Trump's Republican Party as it seeks to retain power. One of Donald Trump's better known and most fervent supporters in the US Senate, Lindsey Graham, has unexpectedly passed away over the weekend. Now, Lindsey Graham, of course, was once one of Donald Trump's fiercest critics. Here's what he had to say about Donald Trump back in 2015.
1: He's a race-baiting, xenophobic, religious bigot. He doesn't represent my party. He doesn't represent the values that the men and women who wear the uniform are fighting for. Because what Mr. Trump is doing, and I don't think he has a clue about anything, he's just trying to get his numbers up and get the biggest reaction he can.
0: Yeah, well, that's what he thought in 2015. But of course, like a whole lot of Republicans, success for Donald Trump in elections led to Lindsey Graham significantly changing his tune. This is what he had to say last year.
2: God bless President Trump. I think he gave the right message on a world stage. And, you know, he told the world what they needed to hear. He told the UN, you're more the problem than the solution. These seven wars that he ended, if it weren't for Donald Trump, they'd all be going on. So I hope he runs again.
0: Yes, well, joining us from New York to discuss all things Americans, Ray Bonner. Ray's held a lot of roles as a public interest lawyer, foreign correspondent, investigative reporter for the New York Times, as well as being a staff writer for the New Yorker. He's the recipient of a Pulitzer Prize and Emmy for Outstanding Investigative Documentary and the Robert F. Kennedy Book Award as well. Ray, good evening to you. Welcome back to Nightlife.
3: How are you, Phil?
0: Yeah, no, terrific. Lindsey Graham was one of the better-known US senators internationally. He was a total hawk. Someone I was reading today said the only way to really flummox him was to suggest which country he didn't think America should bomb. And he couldn't think of that many. Does his passing present challenges for the Trump administration, do you think?
3: I don't know, Bill. No. Well, yes and no. I don't think it'll affect the midterms that much. But, I mean, just listening to your intro and to what he had said, you know, you don't know whether to laugh or to cry.
0: I mean, I know.
3: It is so, in many ways, it has become so predictable, so emblematic, as all these people who said all these horrible things about Trump and then turned around, of course, and could not praise him enough. And Lindsey Graham is just one. I mean, you know, in this book that's just come out, of course, it's causing the big stir, the regime change by of course, Jonathan Swan and Maggie Haberman. Yeah. But in there, they talk about how Trump loved the groveling by the tech people, the tech leaders, you know, Mark Zuckerberg and Tim Cook and Bezos and the rest of them. I mean, he said they love, you know, I love it. He said, oh, they kiss my ass. Mm. And it's the same way with all the politicians. I mean, the list of politicians who came around to saying Trump was the greatest thing ever after saying he was a huge danger. I mean, it's a long list. As I say, you don't know whether to laugh or to cry. Does it affect the midterms, Phil? Not really, because
0: What happens to that Senate seat anyway, right?
3: To his Senate seat? Well, under, you know, in America, each state can set its own rules for vacancies, for voting. Not the election day, but the various rules for what happens when a senator dies. And in South Carolina, the governor, as in many states, the governor gets to appoint

0: election in November. But it's a solid Republican state. It's a solid red state. Yeah. I spent some time in South Carolina when I was writing my last book about a death penalty case. So it's a solid red state. There's no way the Democrats are going to flip it, even without Lindsey Graham. There will be a fight within the Republican Party about who's going to be the nominee, who's going to be the replacement for Lindsey Graham. But in the immediate, the governor of the state, the prime minister, basically, the premier, will get to appoint the replacement.
1: Okay. All right. There's been some speculation, too, about another older senator, Mitch McConnell. I mean, if there's a bloke that's been around as many traps as you could find, it would be Mitch McConnell. He'd gone very quiet for some weeks, which led to some speculation about whether his health was being kept secret from the public. But
0: I think there's no doubt that his health is bad. He's older. Yeah. Look, I mean, we're facing this in America. It's really a gerontocracy. And Nancy Pelosi, you had Nancy Feinstein, you've got Chuck Schumer, the majority leader from New York. I mean, these people are all in their 70s or 80s. Not that there's anything wrong with those ages, but I think there's a real feeling that it's time for some of these old codgers, if you will, to step aside. And it's a time for the younger generation. The real fight that's going on within the Democratic Party, of course, and which will be played out in the midterms, is between the progressives and what might be called the centrists or the mainstream Democrats. And you're seeing that played out in a lot of elections and a lot of primary battles between, you know, the AOC and Bernie Sanders, et cetera, versus the kind of the mainstream Democrats.
1: Mm. How are the midterms going to go, Ray? Because the House may be lost for the Republicans. What about the Senate? Or give us a rundown of how you think it's going to go.
0: Yeah, Phil, as I said last time, and I'll continue to say, it is so unpredictable. I mean, if we learned anything in the past few elections is don't trust the polls. They're not reliable. Right. And we, as I said before, we have no idea what Donald Trump is going to do between now and the elections. Bill, it is 4 months away, and that is a lifetime in the life of this president. He changed. I mean, we looked at the Iran war, as you pointed out earlier. He's, you know, I think he said he's won the Iran war 39 times. I mean, some people can say jokingly, well, he's a pretty good president. He doesn't win a war just once, but 39 times. So, you know, you have no idea what he's going to do. We have no clue what he's going to do next. I mean, you read regime change and you realize this guy, look, some of his supporters and policy people in the White House or in the government have plans and strategies, but he doesn't. He really acts more on impulse than I had realized, and I'm a pretty close follower of things. Mm. He once saw something on a television program about the CEO of Intel. He went social media saying the guy should be fired, the CEO of Intel, the company, the chip company. Mm. A few days later, he meets with the CEO in the White House and decides that the United States will invest buy 10% of Intel. So to try to predict what's going to happen between now and November, it is a long time. Will the war in Iran be over? Will it be won again? Will gas prices go up? Will they go down? We are a long way away from November. I would not want to predict anything. I think it's safe to say South Carolina's safe for the Republicans. Kentucky, Mitch McConnell, even whatever happens to him, the Republicans, that's safe for the Republicans. The states that are on play to some degree are Alaska, Iowa, Texas, Ohio. Mm-hmm. Maine, of course, was, but now with Plattner having imploded because of the allegations of sexual abuse and rape, and he's out of that race, so that isn't as likely to go Democratic as it might have been.
1: Is there any possibility the main Democrats could get up a replacement for Graham Plattner in time, or do you think it doesn't? You think it won't? It's too, the damage has now been done.
0: Well, both, Phil. Yes, they'll

picking up a replacement. Again, we're going back to what happens South Carolina, where the governor gets to a point. Here, I think there's going to be a meeting of the Democratic leadership in Maine to pick the successor, to pick, well, not the successor, but to pick the candidate. Look, Susan Collins is a very, very effective campaigner, and although she drives

0: she's formidable.
1: Mm-hmm.
0: So I prove me wrong, but I think she's going to win. I don't care who the Democrats come up with. I think it's going to be pretty tough. I think Graham Plattner would have had a tough time. I mean, I know a lot of people were excited about him. And I talked to Lily King when she's from Maine, and I talked to her when she was at the Sydney Writers Festival, and we talked about that more than her books.
1: Mm-hmm.
0: And everybody was quite excited about him. But even then, I remember saying, and we've said, look, Susan Collins is a very, very formidable candidate. So I don't think the Democrats can count on flipping Maine.
1: Mm. Yeah, just tonight, of course, breaking news that the war in Iran seems to be back on again. This is after Donald Trump consistently says the Iranians are desperate for a deal. Well, they're so desperate they're firing off missiles in the direction of U.S. allies in the Gulf. And the U.S. has just reimposed the blockade on the ports of Iran. And Iran has said the Strait of Hormuz is closed and we'll be charging ships to go through when we decide. So we're back at square one, aren't we?
0: Yep. And in 10 minutes, you might read something new, something different. Look, I think he said somebody calculated at least 39 times that the war had been run. Yep. One, we do not know. We do not know. Nobody can predict it. It's fairly clear that Trump and the Trump administration had no clue what they were getting into.
1: They've completely lost control of this, haven't they?
0: If assuming they ever had control of it.
1: Yeah.
0: You remember the meeting in the White House where in the Situation Room with Netanyahu, and after he left, one of Trump's advisors even said, you know, that was pure bullshit.
1: Hmm.
0: Yeah, they certainly didn't calculate that what Iran could do in the Straits of Hormuz. I mean, it's pretty incredible to think you can go into a war without having figured out that simple thing.
1: Mm.
0: That they were going to. It appears that Iran is now in the driver's seat. They know that Trump wants to have this war ended before the midterms. They can read the American calendar as well as anybody can.
1: Mm.
0: They know what. And so I think they're probably

0: Yes, and now I'm hesitating because I'm going to say something that's a bit conspiratorial and I don't totally subscribe to it. But if the war is still going in November, the classic time-honored adage is you don't change horses in the middle of a stream or in the middle of a war. Will Trump, if the war is still going, say, look, now is not the time. Now is the time to rally behind the United States, the American flag. Now is it not the time to be making radical changes in Washington? I mean, he could, I'm not saying he will, he could use it to his advantage. Again, Phil, I'm sorry to keep harping on this, is we just don't know what to expect between now and November, except to expect a rocky ride and a roller coaster up and down, up and down, up and down.
1: I mean, the war is not popular in America, surely, is it?
0: Doesn't seem to be. I mean, the thing that's not yet, yeah, no, I don't think it is very popular. I mean, I think Vance was opposed to it. The Trump campaigned on keeping us out of wars, keeping the United States out of wars, fewer military engagements. The advantage, quote unquote advantage, or the factor here is that Americans aren't dying. So you're not seeing the bodies coming home in caskets like you did, which made the Vietnam War so unpopular. So in that sense, but no, it's not very popular. And it's not very popular primarily, of course, because of what it's done to gasoline prices.
1: Yep, Ray Bonner's with us, American Insight. We're talking about the breaking news tonight that it seems that the Iran war is back on. The blockade of Iranian ports has been reimposed by the United States. The Iranians saying the Strait of Hormuz is controlled by them, and they'll decide. For the moment, it is closed. Mind you, the US says it's opened. So, as you say, Ray, heaven knows. Now, meanwhile, in Europe, of course, Donald Trump doesn't think much of NATO.
2: Yeah, I was very disappointed with NATO. And frankly, if it weren't held in Turkey, where my friend happens to be a very strong leader, it's possible that I wouldn't have attended. But we weren't treated well.
1: Yes. Well, this is Donald Trump in Turkey. And Ankara talking about his relationship with NATO. Have the European leadership got sick of the United States over this and grown some backbone themselves, do you think, Ray?
0: Oh, I think I was just in Europe. I think Europe is realized that it has to change its ways. It cannot rely on the United States. I don't know if they've gotten sick of Trump or not. I mean, you've even seen the Italian Prime Minister Meloni. I mean, even she doesn't like what Trump is doing, and she was a big supporter. But after he claimed that she begged for a photo self, you know, a selfie with him, I think NATO's being rethought. I think Europe is going through a total, not a meltdown, but just a total re-examination. And they look at Greenland. They don't know what's going to happen in Greenland, but they feel pretty strongly that they're not going to let the United States take over Greenland. I mean, I heard a French government official speak at a conference at the Asia Society conference in Paris, and he began by saying, I can't remember, the world is in shambles or is falling apart, and which is basically what Mark Carney said at Davos. This is a new world, a brave new world, and I think Europe's still trying to figure out. And there was a fascinating story, Phil. I mean, absolutely fascinating, in the Wall Street Journal, which does some terrific reporting. I mean, reporting, put the editorials aside, but there was a meeting in Europe of the heads of state. And they met in a secure room, and nobody was even allowed to bring their phones. I mean, you're telling the prime ministers, the presidents of countries, and their top aides, we're going to have a meeting to discuss how to deal with Donald Trump, and nobody can bring in a phone or anything else. I mean, it was that top secret. I mean, Europe realizes that it has to figure out how they're going to survive without the United States, and with China becoming such.

0: an incredible factor in Europe. I mean, Volkswagen is in deep trouble. I mean, Volkswagen is symbolic of the German economy, and it's in deep trouble primarily because of the economic power of China. It's a whole new world. I mean, in some ways, it's fascinating if you're a journalist and a historian, you can put aside the kind of the day-to-day tragedies and just look at it historically. It's a fascinating time in many ways because the world's going to change. It's going to change for us in Australia as well. I mean, it's going to totally change. We know that. You know, the whole role of China and the whole role of the United States and what's Australia going to do? They can't rely on the United States. It's a whole new world.
1: It is a whole new world. It is. Yep. All right, Ray. We better leave it because we're heading towards the news bulletin ourselves. Really appreciate your time. We'll talk again. Love to.
0: Absolutely.
1: Thanks, Ray.
0: Thanks a lot, Phil.
1: See you. Ray Bonner, former foreign correspondent with the New York Times, a Pulitzer and Emmy Award winner. But that breaking news came through as the program was going to air. It's a long way from resolution, this thing. And we, as Ray says, don't know what's happening.

0: Interesting times, as Ray would say. We've got news coming up. I've got to get out of here, though, because there is a man taking the microphone and he'll do it in his own inimitable way. G'day, g'day.
1: Hello, Phil.
0: You're still here.
1: Yeah, are you? Yeah.
0: End of the month.
1: End of the month, right. I think.
0: Is there going to be a costume party? What is it?
1: Fancy dress party.
0: Fancy dress, yeah. Is that it?
1: No.
0: No, okay. Just a couple.
1: That's the short answer. Do you like going to fancy dress parties?
0: If I'm in the mood, I don't mind.
1: What was it like? Do you remember what you dressed up as at the last one you went to?
0: I went as John Kerr.
1: Oh, very good. How did you do that?
0: Well, you know, I had the top hat. I had the bottle of whiskey in my hand.
1: Very good.
0: I had the staggers.
1: What do you know what the theme was, or was it just come as you choose?
0: I just can't remember what the theme was. I walked into, see, it was held in a surf club, right? And I walked in with the bottle of whiskey and the stagger. And the bar staff just went completely ape. One of the bar staff, I'm not joking, leapt over the front of the bar and grabbed me. He said, "You're not coming in here." I said, "Mate, it's a bottle of, it's cold tea, it's not whiskey."
1: That is so good. But I'm sorry, but we can't serve you because there are regulations that say that we cannot.
0: I said, "I'm a governor general."
1: Perfect. We're not dressing up on the program today. No. Right. However, there may be occasions where we will get to dress up. Janet McLeod joins us on the program this morning. She joins us to talk about whatever interests her at this particular point in time. So we'll find out what that is shortly.
0: Excellent. All right. And you and I will talk tomorrow. Here's the news.
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0: ABC News with David Rollins. US President Donald Trump says the United States is restarting its naval blockade of Iranian ships and ports in the Persian Gulf. Nick Parmeter has more.
1: Mr. Trump's announcement on social media comes hours after he told Fox News the United States would probably take over the Strait of Hormuz and should be reimbursed for controlling the vital waterway. In a phone interview, he said, "We're going to keep the Strait and we'll probably run it. We'll become the guardian of the Strait." But he is insisting that arrangement will come at a cost, with his post on Truth Social setting out reimbursement at the rate of 20% on all cargo shipped. It follows days of strikes across the Persian Gulf after the US accused Iran of attacking ships in the Strait.
0: British police say they've arrested 12 people after a suspected threat directed towards an Islamic event at the weekend as part of an investigation which they described as extreme right-wing terrorism related. The arrests were made on Sunday and Monday at addresses across England after police became aware of a potential serious threat towards the religious event. The event, attended by about 15,000 people, mostly went ahead as expected, apart from closing earlier than planned on Sunday. Tributes are being paid for New Zealand actor Sam Neill, who has died in Sydney at the age of 78. A statement posted to his official social media account describes his death as sudden and unexpected. It says Neill remained in remission until his death after revealing in April that he was cancer-free following a five-year battle with blood cancer. ABC journalist and former partner Laura Tingle says he would want to be remembered as an advocate.

0: advocate for New Zealand and the film industry in Australia.
1: People who loved Sam and knew how sick he's been for the last couple of weeks have just been willing him on to get better, but unfortunately his body's taken a lot of beating from cancer, even though he was able to slay that, and it's just ended up being too much, I think.
0: New South Wales Premier Chris Minns has paid tribute to former Australian of the Year Richard Scollier, describing the renowned cancer researcher as the most generous and unpretentious mentor. Thousands gathered at the Sydney Opera House to celebrate Professor Scollier's life after he died last month, aged 59, following a three-year battle with brain cancer. During the memorial, Mr. Minns read messages from a tribute page created by the Melanoma Institute of Australia, including stories from those whose lives were saved by Professor Scollier's work.
2: To Richard, I'm a 10-year survivor of stage 4 melanoma because of the Institute's work. The world is a better place because of you. To Richard, stage 4 melanoma, 10 years ago, still going strong. At 84 years of age, I'm a keen golfer and a tennis player. How lucky am I?
0: Australia's sperm shortage is driving some people to apps and online platforms to find donors or parenting partners, allowing tech companies to spot a gap in the market. One app, called Just a Baby, works like a dating app, allowing users to swipe through potential matches. The founder, Paul Ryan, says the platform has about 50,000 users in Australia. He says the app is not a sperm donor catalogue, but more a chance to connect with other people who want to have a baby.
3: People meet on the app and then they go off and do whatever they're going to do. Some people might have a relationship, or some people might do their own arrangement with a fertility provider, or they might do their own thing, or some people sometimes get married. So who knows what people will do, and it's none of our business, because we're just helping people connect to each other.
0: The Fair Work Commission has found the former managing director of the National Trust of Tasmania was unfairly dismissed. Scout Wallen has the details.
4: Scott Cullen served as the director of the trust from March 2023. He was dismissed in January last year, 2 months before his contract ended. The trust claimed he was dismissed because of his lack of financial literacy and a breakdown in his relationship with the board. The Fair Work Commission has found that Mr. Cullen's dismissal was unfair due to the absence of any procedural fairness and that there were no valid reasons to support it. Mr. Cullen told the ABC it's reassuring to have this conclusion after 18 months and that he believes he left a positive legacy at the Trust that others can build on.
0: And the Adelaide AFL Club has confirmed that defender Rory Laird has suffered a low-grade syndesmosis injury that will see him miss several weeks of football. ABC News.
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6: The weather forecast for the capital for Tuesday, the 14th day of July. Cloudy with a high chance of showers, winds northwesterly at a top of 12 degrees. On Wednesday, some frost about, a sunny day, a top of 14. Frost again on Thursday, a sunny day, a top of 15. Partly cloudy on Friday, also heading for 15 degrees. 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
11: Good morning, 6 minutes past two, 6 minutes past midnight in Western Australia, and it's 24 minutes to two in the Northern Territory and in South Australia. Jen McLeod joins us on the program this morning. It's always good when Jen comes in because you never quite know what's going to be spoken about. And she suggested on the program this morning that we talk about the favourite things that you have in your cutlery drawers. Interesting idea to talk about on the program. May not be one of the most important conversations that you'll hear, but I can guarantee it'll be a lot of fun. So if you want to join us to talk about those things that are in your cutlery drawers and you just look at it and go, I really like that. I don't know why I like it. There may not be a particularly good reason that I like it, but I do. It doesn't have to just be a knife and a fork or a spoon, because it could be other things that hang around within that drawer. I brought in some show and tell.

to do, because generally Janet will come in with a bit of show and tell. So I've got my favourite things sitting in a bag just over there. Have you got splades? Mick's got splades. No, he hasn't got splades. He's lost that. You've lost your splades. Oh, he's got lots and lots of splades. What the joys of the splade. I wonder if anyone else has still got their splades. My sister has still got splades, and they come out at Christmas because they're very, very good. Sometimes a little confusing, because when you have a look at them, you go, well, how am I supposed to operate that? Because it's got everything all in one. It's got the spoon and the fork and the knife all ready to go. Although, if you're one of those people that likes to sit there, right, you know, that sit there and just use the fork, it does work very, very well. It's mixed set is still in the purple velvet presentation case that was delivered in. I've got my granddad's carving knife set is in a purple velvet display case. And I didn't bring that in because it's a little bit cherished. I don't sort of use it very much. It's a beautiful knife and fork set. It's got one of those bone handle things on it. It's also got a sharpener, you know, like one of those sharpening tool things. Is it cool? It's got one of those. Can't use that, so I don't sharpen knives with it at all. Anyway, so we'll talk about that with you and with Janet McLeod, and we'll find out some of the bizarre, lovely and interesting things that you have within those drawers. That coming up soon. I think we'll play, shall we? Because there are five questions to be answered. The snippet today, I will tell you, is very long. It goes for nearly 4 seconds, which is unheard of as far as snippets of songs are concerned. You may ask why it's so long, because I'm not sure if anyone knows the song. However, there's bound to be someone out there that will. Let's play. If you want to join us, 1-300-800-222. Text us on 0437-774-774. If you can work out the theme, you text it through on 0437-774-774. And you tell us what the theme is. If you're the first person to work it out, then you can choose a song. There is a clue in this particular tune that I'm about to play as to what the theme is. But it's also part of the suite of questions. It's not just a clue. It's part of the suite of questions and part of the theme. So listen to this song. Tell us the name of the band performing the song. It isn't necessarily the name of the song. It isn't necessarily the name of the band. It might be something within all of those things. So let's have a listen. Tell us the name of this band, 1-300-800-222. Text 0437-774-774.

0: The song is A Long Way to the Top. Many people know the name of the band. The clue, or it's part of the theme, is within there somewhere. All right, that's all I'm going to say. It's not necessarily the name of the song. It's not necessarily the name of the band. But there is a clue in there somewhere. And it's specific to, the clue is specific to that song. A few other songs as well. Is it true that this particular band doesn't play A Long Way to the Top if you want to rock and roll after the death of a lead singer? Yes, it's true. Well, when we didn't saw them, they didn't play it. I'm not sure if they do again now, but for a fair while, they did that. I will never get... Oh, thank you to Jeff, who said the sharpening thingy you're talking about is a sharpening steel. Thank you. But yes, can't use one. Every time I've tried, I think I've always made the knife blunter than it was when it began. Hey, Trevor.
1: Hi, Trev.
0: The name of the band, please.
1: The Good Old Back Attacker, ACDC.
0: It is ACDC.
1: And it's not... Well, the band could have been in agreement, but it's basically the new lead singer, Brian Johnson, who... out of respect, refuses to play Long Way to the Top.
0: Yeah, I when I went and saw them with Finn, geez, it would have been 20 years ago, maybe more, they didn't play it. I don't know, do they still not do it?
1: Well, to say, it's basically his.
0: Yeah, his choice.
1: Personal thing, yeah.
0: Now, because you sorted that out, we have five questions. We have a at question, a why question, a what question, a who question, and a which question.
1: Go to the at question.
0: The at question.

0: What age does Anthony Bridgerton become a Viscount and take over as head of the family? And who did he succeed?
1: I know the show you're talking about. I've never seen it. So, I'll guess that his dad might have gone on to the next world when he was at an early age, say 16.
0: Not a bad guess. Not right, but not bad.
1: Okay.
0: Thank you. I'm calling Anthony Bridgerton a Viscount. He took over the title from his father, didn't he? I think. I'm a bit worried now. Hello, Andrew.
2: G'day, Cobber. How you going, Trev?
0: I'm pretty good, Andrew. Now, this question is sitting here. At what age does Anthony Bridgerton become a Viscount and take over as head of the family? And who did he succeed?
2: A little bit mystified about that. Can I just say something to you? I've been doing a bit of arts and crafts. my mum gave me a gnome, a garden gnome.
0: Yeah.
2: But it's got a hatchet through its head.
0: That's not very nice at all. Thank you, Andrew. That's a bit concerning in its own little way, but thank you for that. Hello, Bob.
3: G'day, Trev. Look, I recognised the song immediately. It was A Long Way to the Top, If You Want a Sausage Roll.
0: That's right. Actually, a few people have suggested that the theme this morning is pastries, but it's not.
3: No, I love it. And AC/DC, Roy, Zaka Daka.
0: Yep.
3: I used to work for Australian Concert Security, and it did a lot of venues, and I really enjoyed that. They really did a good job once at Endeavour Rock. It was an outdoor concert where the Sharks have their home ground where they play rugby league.
0: Hmm.
3: And the bands there were incredible. There were some incredible outdoor venues in the 80s.
0: There were some great outdoor venues. I've got to move on, but when we saw them play here in Melbourne, they must have been in their, I don't know, probably 70s, I reckon, early 70s. They're brilliant. Great concert. Anyway, so the question is, at what age does Anthony Bridgerton become a Viscount and take over as head of the family, and who did he succeed?
3: I have no clue. I'll say he was 21 when he took it over and he succeeded his father.
0: Nice work. He did succeed his father, but we need a little more information. Age-wise, pretty close. Let me see. Nobody has got this answer, which is always a slight concern. So if you know the answer to this, 1-300-800-222. Hello, Donald.
4: Hello, Trevor.
0: I'm a little bit worried.
4: Well, you might be. Also, the sharpening steel is also called a honing rod, because it hones the sharpness of the knife. But your problem might be, have you tried buying a left-handed one?
0: Now, Donald, you know I'm a little gullible. Are you going to try and tell me there's a difference?
4: Yes, yeah. Down on at the shelf right next to the left-handed screwdrivers and the left-handed hammers.
0: I don't know if this is it's a very old sharpening steel because of my granddad's. Mm. Are they supposed to have some sort of not a thread, but a rough surface? Because granddad's, it's perfectly, perfectly smooth.
4: Mine has the slightest grit to it.
0: Yeah.
4: And I mean very slight. It's not designed to take steel off your knife. Mm. It's designed to hone the edge of your knife. Just anyway.
0: They always end up blunt.
4: Look it up on the internet. Look it up.
0: No, I can't be bothered. I've got a better sharpening thing, which is in my bag of tricks. I'm not saying whatever else is in there, but it's in my bag of favourite things.
4: And speaking of looking up things, Can I please ask, how many times did you check the

0: seat of your vehicle on the way home last night?
1: Once or twice. We were talking about ghosts yesterday and the fear of a ghost sitting in the back seat of your car. It's more when I pull over and have a sleep that when I look out the window, I'm always terrified there's going to be someone looking back at me.
0: It was a very entertaining subject. It could have gone on for twice as long.
1: I could have easily. Now, I'm presuming you don't know the answer to this?
0: Well, the previous caller answered, I had two choices. So your original question was, when did he take over being a Viscount? And it's either 18 or 21. The other fellow said 21, so I'll say 18.
1: True.
0: But you've then added another portion to it.
1: I know, and I might. Who? I might actually.
0: So his father.
1: Yeah, his father. I'm going to take that because it's probably too hard. Because other people have sent in texts who seem to know the program very, very well, and they've just said they've given me the age and the father, and I'll take that.
0: Okay, fair enough. Well, that's great. Thank you.
1: It's Edmund Bridgerton, by the way, who his father
0: good.
1: Is.
0: Thank you.
1: 18 years old. We have a why question, a what question, a who question, and a which question.
0: And the AC/DC song is 50 years old, 1976 to 2026.
1: Happy birthday.
0: It's lasted well. The what question.
1: The what question. What is unique about the getaway car Malcolm designs to use as a robbery in a robbery with Frank to elude the police? So what is unique about the getaway car Malcolm designs to use in a robbery with Frank to elude police?
0: A great show. And the car splits down the middle and two halves can go either direction. I think they escape by going down some of Melbourne's thin alleyways where the police can't fit.
1: It's really funny.
0: I like the bit where they remote control the rubbish bins outside the lift and they're moving around.
1: Yeah. If you haven't seen Malcolm, it's well worth a watch.
0: It is.
1: Well worth a watch. We have a why question, a who question, and a which question.
0: Which question should I take, I think?
1: Whichever one you choose.
0: The which question, please, Trevor.
1: The which question. Which woods do Winnie Cooper and Kevin Arnold save, with some help from Paul, to save it from developers building a shopping mall? So which woods do Winnie Cooper and Kevin Arnold save to help, with their help from Paul, to stop developers building a shopping mall?
0: Ah, Winnie Cooper, what a lovely girl. I'll just say thank you to everybody for the suggestions for Western Australian places. And is it the Lone Pine Woods?
1: Not the Lone Pine Woods. And thank you to Amanda, who said Anthony Bridgerton was 18, his father was Edmund, who died of a bee sting, Donald.
0: Oh, my goodness.
1: Catch you soon. You can watch Malcolm, by the way, free on iView at the moment, along with Death in Brunswick. Now, there's a double, if you want to have a double of Australian movies. Malcolm and Death in Brunswick. Very nice. Hello, Gary.
2: Hi, how are you?
1: Texty saying steels are almost useless. You get a good stone is better, says Troy. Are you any good at sharpening knives, Gary?
2: No, used to be.
1: Yeah, wish I could use like a sharpening steel or a sharpening stone. I can't do it. Never works.
2: Sort of knack to it.
1: Yeah. I've got a really good thing that I'm going to sharpening thing anyway. That's coming up. Now we have this question. Which woods do Winnie Cooper and Kevin Arnold save with help from Paul to stop developers from building a shopping mall?
2: Oh, I'll just say the Acrewood.
1: Not an Acrewood, but thank you. No, it's not that one. Trevor, with your grandfather's carving set that has got a bone handle, ensure you only wash those handles in warm water. Oh, hot water ruins the colour of the bone. I don't use it because it's a little bit too precious. It's one of those things that is beautiful, but I don't use it. Hello, Anne-Marie.
3: Hi, Trev.
1: Now, Anne-Marie.
3: Yeah?
1: Are you aware of Winnie Cooper and Kevin Arnold?
3: Never heard of them.
1: That's going to make life very difficult.
3: I stood a chance with the other questions, but I haven't a hope with this one. Are you giving any clues, given that you're retiring?
1: Oh, Anne-Marie. That is such a good try.
3: What have you got to lose?
1: I've got nothing to lose but respect, Anne-Marie, that's all.
3: No, I still respect you.
1: I know, but it's always worth a try, Anne-Marie.
3: I know. Can I hear the question again?
1: Of course you can. Which woods do Winnie Cooper and Kevin Arnold save with help from Paul to stop developers building a shopping mall?
3: Would it be the 100-acre wood?
1: What a great name, not the one.
3: Oh, okay. All the best for the future for you and Kath.
1: Thank you. I'm sure I'll speak to you before then.
3: Okay.
1: Thanks, Anne-Marie.
3: All the best.
1: Bye-bye.
3: Bye-bye.
1: And Winnie is a professional mathematician now. Thank you. Baronia in Adelaide worked out the theme. It was that easy. Well, I guess it is that easy. So, Baronia, very nice work. Send a text in with a song on in it, and we will play it for you. Bo. Hello, Bo.
4: Oh, dear.
1: Oh, no.
4: Oh, yes.
1: Oh, dear.
4: I've got no idea what show or book or anything this is from.
1: So you don't know Winnie Cooper and Kevin Arnold?
4: Not unless you're going to give me a hint.
1: Probably not. But you might be a bit young.
4: Your vintage?
1: Yeah, you might. Well, you should know exactly who it is.
4: Winnie Cooper, the name rings a bell, but I cannot place it.
1: I can tell you that Fergus in Oxley knows the answer. Thank goodness for that.
4: Well, give him my number and tell him to text me quick.
1: Okay. Well, I don't think I should give your number out on air, Bo.
4: No. No, I've got no idea. I've just got to quickly say, by the way, You played Akka Dakka, so everybody's nice and awake.
1: Yep.
4: I'm still waiting for Killing in the Name of.
1: I played like 30 seconds of it last week when Mick was away.
4: Which is about 4.5 minutes.
1: I thought that was enough. Actually, I got him before any swearing bit started too, which is helpful.
4: I forgot about that.
1: Oh, yes, that's significant. That's very significant. All right, Bo, I'll catch you.
4: Your last day when it doesn't matter.
1: Yes. The possibilities. Thanks, Bo. Let me see. Fergus is the only person so far. So if you know, make sure you give us a call. Hello, Eric.
5: G'day, Chua. Yeah, with AC/DC, after Bon Scott died, they said it's Bond's song, Long Way to the Top, so they never did it until the recent tour in Australia, I think they did it. I read that in the newspaper.
1: Okay.
5: And could you have a show on UFOs once through that topic?
1: Do you know, we've sort of done it before, but it's been a while. We've sort of touched on it when we speak, when we take a look at the night sky. We can have another go at it.
5: It'd be good to have another go. Are you retiring, are you? I didn't know about that.
1: Yeah, I'm retiring at the end of the month.
5: You're like 65 now, are you?
1: Yeah, about that. That's about enough.
5: Is Pav coming back? Or?
1: Well, you can't really talk about that.
5: Okay, fair enough. What else to say here?
1: So which woods do Winnie Cooper and Kevin Arnold save with help from Paul from developers building a shopping mall?
5: Well, I know this is from the Wonder Years, but I never really liked that show. I didn't watch it much. Mm. I've got no idea, but I'll guess Greendale Woods.
1: Not Greendale Wood, although it's a good name, Greendale Wood. They do like saving woods and trees in those types of television shows. Hello, Sam.
6: Morning, Trevor. How you going?
1: Good. Now, how are you with this question? So far, Fergus is the only person that knows the answer. The question is, which woods do Winnie Cooper and Kevin Arnold save with

0: They rescue it.
1: There you go.
0: They're a good team.
1: They are.
0: They're a good team. Carolyn, now you're going to be able to join us for our outside broadcast.
1: Absolutely. I can't wait.
0: We're looking forward to meeting you, and I'm sure everybody else will be looking forward to meeting you and hearing from you as well.
1: Yes, I've got I've got a little surprise planned.
0: Oh, have you now? I'm not very big on surprises.
1: I know.
0: Carolyn.
1: It'll be fun.
0: Fun for who, Carolyn?
1: Fun for everybody.
0: Yeah. Bar one, maybe.
1: No, I wouldn't do that to you.
0: I know you wouldn't. I'm not sure, but I know you wouldn't. because you sorted that out, we have a why question and a who question.
1: Why, please?
0: Now, the why is the long snippet from a song.
1: Okay.
0: Now, the reason it's a long snippet from a song is that I needed a particular word, and this is the only song that I could find that uses that particular word.
1: Oh, no.
0: So, and it even has lyrics in it. So 1-300-800-222. Listen to this and tell us the name of the song that this is from.
2: I'm a party of plans.
0: 1-300-800-222. Do you recognise it, Carolyn?
1: No, because I couldn't even hear it properly. Could you please play it again?
0: Of course I will.
2: I'm a party of plans.
0: There you go.
1: No, it's really hard on the phone, but no, I can't. I can't hear it, sorry.
0: I will look forward to seeing you soon.
1: Absolutely.
0: See ya, Carolyn. If you're wondering who Carolyn is, has been a contributor to the program for a long period of time, usually very good at the quiz, as well as that she runs the Overnights Facebook site, the Overnights unofficial fan club Facebook site. So one of the moderators along with Deb. So we will meet them at the outside broadcast that we're going to be doing from the museum. 1-300-800-222. Listen to this.
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0: Please, somebody know what that song is.
3: Afternoons with Emma Bickley.
4: I know that some of you would really like to get to know the ABC presenters just that little bit better and maybe going head-to-head at a certain... I've said too much. You'll have to stick around to find out.
3: On 666 ABC Canberra.
0: Oh, you can always depend on Steve from Pickering Brook knows the song. Thank you, Steve. Well, at least I recognise that somebody knows. Bruce said, haven't heard from Caroline for ages. If she rang up for the quiz all the time, she'd win every time. Hello, Rodney.
5: Good morning, Trev. How are you?
0: I'm pretty good, thanks, Rodney. Do you recognise this?
2: I'm a party of plans.
5: No.
0: Is that the short answer?
5: That's about as long as I've got. The only thing I can give you a hint on with you using a using the steel when you sharpen the knife,
0: yeah,
5: is start very slowly.
0: Mm-hmm.
5: And most people think they can just walk up and just go slash, slash, slash like a butcher and, and knives flashing around everywhere. Just start very slowly and be accurate and the speed will come.
0: I think that's what it is, because you watch butchers and they're so good at it. And so you watch them and go, oh, that's what you go, like that.
5: Yeah, it's like chefing and when you cook for a living, it's carving and chopping and stuff. It's very, very slow and accurate first, and the speed just comes.
0: And when you watch chefs, you like doing knives, they might just do 1, 2, 3, 4, and that's enough.
5: Yeah, all you're doing is just flashing the blade. You're just sharpening the blade.
0: Do you know what I've always wondered? Have you ever been to watch people at log chops, the axemen in log chops? Have you ever watched them?
5: I've seen axemen
0: Do you know, have you ever watched them before they're about to go into chops? Quite often they'll run the blade across their hands sideways.
5: Yeah, okay.
0: And I remember asking an axeman once, and he said, that's how fine, because their hands are so tough, he said, that's how fine we actually sharpen our blades by running across. And I thought, what a load of rot. It was a good story, though.
5: Yeah. No, look, it's right, and it's, yeah, that's the

0: The thing is, most people think they can just walk up and just start chopping like a chef or sharpening knives like a butcher and everything else. You can't. It's slow to start, very slow, and you just get the technique and the angles right. And then after a little while, when you naturally get quicker and quicker and quicker, and then it just comes to you.
1: Thank you. Now, do you know, you don't know the name of the song?
0: It's You're the Voice by Kylie Minogue.
1: No, surprisingly, although I didn't even know she'd done a version. I'm a part of your plans. I'm pleased to see that quite a few people on the text know what it is. Bruce knows what it is. Donald looked it up, cheat. Carol in New South Wales knows what it is. Yeah, Julie from Hazelbrook knows what it is. I wonder if Sue from Ulladulla knows what it is. Hello, Sue.
2: Sue from Ulladulla suspects it's from Rocky Horror Show, but cannot name the song.
1: It's not from Rocky Horror.
2: Well, there you go. But I've got a little thing to say about sharpening those knives.
1: Yes.
2: I come from a wide line of butchers.
1: Yep.
2: It is a very light touch. Your previous caller was spot on. But when any time these two pieces of metal are meeting each other, a very light touch.
1: I'll remember that. I'll give it another go. I haven't tried doing it for ages because all I do is blunt knives.
2: Yeah, go and watch your butcher.
1: Yep.
2: And just realise that when they're touching together, very lightly.
1: I'll go and see Gordon.
2: You have a good evening.
1: Good on you. Thank you. Gordon and Katrina are the butchers where I go to. Hello, Ray.
3: Hello, Trevor.
1: Do you know the song, Ray?
3: Yeah. It's Pavlov's Dog off the album Pampered Menial or something.
1: Yeah.
3: And it's Julia.
1: It is. It's Julia from Pavlov's Dog. Good album. It's a strange album.
3: Yeah, yeah.
1: It's a black and white cover with the dog on the front.
3: Yeah.
1: Yeah.
3: Yeah, I thought there was one called At the Toll of the Bell or At the Sound of the Bell or something. But that one's definitely called Pampered Menial, I think.
1: What was it, early to mid-70s?
3: Yeah, yeah.
1: Something like that.
3: Yeah, they done Late November and a couple of good sort of hits. Yeah,
1: Rosie from Chilton knew that it was. It's not Marion Faithful, thank you. A few people thought it was Marion Faithful. Now, we have one question left.
3: It's a guy.
1: Yeah, yeah, yeah.
3: Yeah.
1: Yeah, yeah, I know. Oh, it's a very, very vibrato-laden falsetto.
3: Mm.
1: Now, last question. Are you ready?
3: Yep.
1: Who would merengue and do the cha-cha while she tried to be a star, and who always tended the bar?
3: Oh, Lola.
1: Yeah, it's that easy. Lola it is. I'll put you on hold, right, and have a chat with Mick, because that is the answer. Lola, you're listening to Overnights on ABC Radio. The theme has been worked out very, very well. Early, in fact, by Baronia in Adelaide. Baronia, send us a song via text and we will play it for you. 1-300-800-333. Janet McLeod is here. She knew that the song was Julia. She knew. She had it. She was stoked that she worked it out. We're talking this morning about, I mean, you may think it's a slightly bizarre conversation to have. Well, it wouldn't be the first one that we've had with Janet McLeod and probably won't be the last. So today we're taking a look at the things that you treasure in the cutlery drawer. Now, it doesn't have to be a knife, a spork, or a spoon. It could be something else that you treasure. It may be something that was sent to you or given to you. It may be something you have bought because it's special. It might be something new, in fact. 1-300-800-222, text 0437 774 774. If you want to join us, if you have one of those that you would like to share, give us a ring. 1-300-800-222, text 0437 774 774. Pavlov, text you. Pavlov's Dog did their first Australian tour last year, 50 years after Pampered Menial. I saw them and they were great, says John. Janet went too. Very good. Well, I presume she's saying that because she's pointing. If you want to join us, 1-300-800-222. Now, many of you have said that we don't hear enough Barry Manilow on the radio. So this is for you.

0: Barry Manilow and Coco Cabana. There is a good reason for not having Barry Manilow in that song. It's just one reason, says David. I thought there would be more lovers of Barry Manilow sending texts through, but certainly not. Yeah, well. Janet McLeod with me. Hello, Janet.
1: I love that song.
0: Do you? Well,
1: I will say off air that I had one which is about a different nightclub. I had a comedy song about it, which was at the Chevron night spot, hardest place north of the tram stop. And it was, it was all about.
0: You've been to see Pavlov's Dog.
1: I went to see Pavlov. Oh, did I go to see that? I was in the front row. I got a VIP ticket. I just was beside myself. I was so excited. This was one of those bands where I saw that they were touring. I went, wait, I thought that guy was dead. I thought.

0: He died in the 80s, but no, the rumours were untrue.
1: And so, but they'd never been here before.
0: They'd never been here before. And I just was, I couldn't believe it.
1: I'm trying to work out what a VIP ticket is at the Corner Hotel.
0: Yeah, I know. You go there early and there's a couple of songs, acoustic songs with him and the violin player.
1: Yeah.
0: And then there's meet and greet and there's photos. And then I had some, I don't know, nonsensical conversation with him about his pet parrots because I had parrot earrings in. And he was going, oh, I like these.
1: Exciting.
0: So I really was. I was, it was just instant. I'm not a middle-aged woman anymore. I'm a teenager.
1: We will play this song, Juliet, which is probably the most recognised of Pavlov Dog songs.
0: The only one. They're one of those bands that was just handed around. And you said you didn't know where you got the album
1: from. I don't even
0: know
1: where I got the album. I just know that I had the album. I don't know where from.
0: It's like an old sweater that gets handed around a group of friends is Pavlov's Dog. Hold on. It's just a university band or university-adjacent band. And so we all, as I was saying, you just don't hear them out in the wild.
1: Mm.
0: They don't get played on radio. You don't go into Cotton On or wherever. You don't go and hear it in the piped on music and somewhere.
1: Although Blister in the Sun is, which is a bit sad.
0: Oh, in I heard it in the Violet Femmes.
1: Yeah, heard it in the supermarket.
0: You heard it in the supermarket.
1: Yeah, that's
0: that
1: when you
0: must. That's a rockin' great shopping expedition, I gotta say.
1: Let's listen to Pavlov's Dog. If you've never heard Pavlov's Dog before, an interesting lead vocalist.
0: David Surkamp is a very interesting vocalist. His vocal stylings and it's just an unusual one where you hear him and you think, oh, this lady's got a nice voice. And it's not, it's this guy.
1: We'll play that. We'll come back and talk to you about your favourite bits of cutlery.
0: Yeah.
1: Or stuff that's in the drawer, because it's not just knives, forks and spoons.
0: Oh, yeah.
1: It can be other things as well.

0: There it is. If you'd never heard Pavlov's Dog before, that's Julie, which is, I'm going to say, one of the biggest hits.
1: Yeah, it's the only one you'd probably be able to call a hit.
0: Let's take a look at the things that are in, I was going to say in your drawers, but we won't. The things that you know and that you love that are in the top drawers or the second drawer, the pieces of cutlery or the things that you really like in there. Now, why did you want to talk about that, Jenna McLeod?
1: Well, I've had discussions with people before about, like, there's correct spoons.
0: Mm.
1: You know, where you go to the cutlery drawer and you go, oh, I need to get a spoon and have this lovely treat. Mm. Oh, no, not that spoon. That's not right for this.
0: Oh, there are things.
1: Oh, you've got, there's, you know, if there's a soup situation.
0: Yeah.
1: I mean, maybe I own too many spoons, but there's the correct spoon for that particular soup is going to have, it's going to have a nice deep bowl.
0: Oh, get out.
1: And it's not a shallow situation, this one, this soup. I'm telling you, Trevor, you've got to have a nice deep bowl for it.
0: So there's a soup spoon and then there's a specific type of soup spoon for different soups.
1: Oh, yeah, absolutely.
0: Get out.
1: So for your pumpkin soup, it's got to be a nice deep
0: bowl. Don't you love those fish knives?
1: Oh,
0: Have you ever seen the fish knives are the most amazing looking knives. I've never used a fish knife.
1: Yes.
0: But I like the concept and idea of a fish knife.
1: And a fish fork.
0: It's not a fish fork.
1: No, you've got to have fewer prongs.
0: Is that really?
1: Fewer prongs for your fish fork. Well, you know, there's also ones where, like, they had things like absinthe spoons.
0: Absinthe spoons
1: for drinking absinthe. So you'd have a little slotted arrangement that you put a sugar cube on.
0: Yeah.
1: And then pour some iced water over that to drip into your absinthe to make a sort of a milky kind of a effect so it wasn't so awfully bitter.
0: Isn't absinthe that drink isn't it a bit trippy?
1: Oh, yeah. Absolutely. That's why you need the sugar cube to make it
0: slightly palatable.
1: Yeah, slightly palatable. I almost said perishable.
0: I'm just trying to work out the fork for fish, right? Has it got less prongs?
1: I think that might have. Let's look it up.
0: Is it three pronged?
1: But something would have to be a thicker one on the side.
0: Because there's those weird also dessert forks.
1: Oh, yes.
0: Those little dessert forks have got a little knifey bit on the side.
1: It's got the knifey bit.
0: That's a bit bladish, but smaller.
1: I'm having a look and I'm going, no, I think I've got the fish fork wrong. No, no, there seems to be more than I thought.
0: More.
1: I know, it looks like there's four tines. And that's also, I also like the anatomy of cutlery, like a tine. Is your prong? It's a tine.
0: A tine.
1: T-I-N-E. Your tine is the prong on the fork.
0: Yeah.
1: But your knife, I like to be able to say, just drop in things and just say, oh, yeah, this one's got full tang construction.
0: Oh.
1: Do you know what
0: that
1: is?
0: No idea. What is tang construction?
1: Full tang. So the tang is the metal part that goes all the way through the handle. If it's a good knife.
0: Okay.
1: So a half tang would only go halfway down, and so you might have even had that situation where you go, oh no, I've broken the handle. So the full tang goes all the way down. That's when you know you've got a good knife, Trevor.
0: I think Bruce has also pointed out another specialist spoon is the parfait spoon.
1: Oh, I love a parfait spoon. I've got one parfait spoon in my cutlery drawer, and I love it.
0: Parfait. If you would like to join the conversation on cutlery.
1: And favourite spoons.
0: Or if you'd like to add a couple of things, you're more than welcome. Trevor, if you have all the correct cutlery, your drawer would be about 6 foot wide, says here. Hello, Chrissy.
2: Hello.

0: Morning.
1: Morning.
0: I think you need two drawers, really, because you have that one with all the junk in the second one.
2: Well, that's we won't even go into that drawer because there's very strange stuff in there.
0: I reckon the splade's terrific. You've got a spoon, a knife, and a fork all in one.
1: Yep, I agree completely.
2: But can I just add to that, Chrissy, though? Doesn't it mean that you have a completely inefficient spoon, inefficient knife, and inefficient fork all in one?
0: No, I've got to handle it. It's good. Hey, I like Pavlov's dog. They're so different.
1: Yeah. Right?
0: What year was that?
1: Oh, that was early 70s.
2: 73, 74?
0: Yeah. It took me back to the 70s. Yeah.
1: Oh, yeah. It's sort of almost prog rock. That's the closest you could call them.
2: It could be indie.
1: Prog rock, something. They were a genre unto themselves.
2: Now, what was your favourite bit, Chrissy?
0: Oh, look, I've got a 1987 because my son was 2 years old. We went to Sovereign Hill for his birthday party and all the family went and stuff. And in the Smithies place, they made a scone cutter with a handle. And it's pride of place in the side of my cutlery drawer.
1: I know exactly what you're talking about because my family also had one from Sovereign Hill.
2: Really?
1: Yes.
0: It's incredible. It hasn't aged. I mean, it's yellow, so it must be brass. It's not copper and it's not stainless steel. I think it's pure brass.
2: What a beautiful, beautiful thing.
0: It is. I put it out sometimes just to look at it on the because it has lovely memories.
2: Does it work well as well, though?
0: Oh, yeah.
2: So it's efficient.
0: It's efficient with a handle. Fantastic for dear little scones.
2: Why is it better for with a handle?
0: Well, you don't get mucky.
1: Yeah.
2: Or do you get mucky making scones?
1: No. Oh, if you do them well. If you really get into it, Trevor. Got to get physical with your scones.
2: With your scones. Good idea. Hey, thanks, Chrissy. I've got to go because the news is coming up. If you want to join us, 1-300-800-222, text 0437-774-774. If you'd like to talk about cutlery itself and all the varying types of cutlery, then please do because I didn't seem to realise that there were so many different types of cutlery. So if you want to join us in that conversation or if you just got a favourite thing from the kitchen, it could be still in that top drawer. Tell us what it is and why. 1-300-800-222. We'll join you a little bit more after the news.
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11: ABC News with David Rollins. Iran's military has vowed it won't allow the US to interfere in the Strait of Hormuz after President Donald Trump declared it would come under Washington's control. In a social media post, Trump declared the strait was still open and that the US will become its guardian, imposing a 20% reimbursement on all cargo through it. It follows days of strikes across the Persian Gulf after the US accused Iran of attacking ships in the strait. Spokesperson for Iran's military command, Ebrahim Zulfikari, says it will respond in kind to any more U.S. attacks.
12: The armed forces of the Islamic Republic of Iran will deal forcefully with any disruption to the passage of commercial vessels and oil tankers by the invading and pirate U.S. military outside the route designated.
11: Friends of late New Zealand actor Sam Neill say that the Hollywood star always remained grounded and made time for those dear to him. Tributes have been flowing for Neill, who starred in films including Jurassic Park and My Brilliant Career, following his death aged 78. A statement posted to his official Instagram account described his death in a Sydney hospital as sudden and unexpected. ABC presenter Charlie Pickering was friends with Neill for more than a decade and once visited him on his farm in New Zealand. He says Neill had a collection of ducks he named after celebrities, including one named Charlie Pickering.
13: Sam would swim a lap of his dam on his farm in the morning and Charlie Pickering the duck would jump in the water and swim laps with him while he was swimming around.

0: Damn. And, to look at him and go, oh, this is a guy who's, worked with everyone, a big Hollywood star. He'd get a giant trailer when he makes a movie, but he's more at home just doing laps with his duck in a dam.
1: An ABC Four Corners investigation has raised questions about whether some affordable housing schemes are actually affordable. The investigation looked at rental listings in New South Wales and Victoria over a period of 8 weeks. It found some properties under government-backed affordable housing schemes were being advertised above median market rates. Australian Institute senior economist Matt Grundoff says the rules around affordable housing are too vague.
2: And they seem to be pretty easy to get around. I think what the real problem here is social and affordable housing isn't the model that governments should be pursuing. It might be part of the solution, but the big problem is they've abandoned public housing.
1: A Sydney childcare worker faces hundreds more charges over his alleged abuse of children in his care over nearly two decades. A court order protecting the identity of Hamish Tate was lifted yesterday, allowing him to be revealed as the man at the centre of a major Australian Federal Police operation. He now faces 329 alleged offences involving 136 victims, with police releasing a full list of the centres where he worked. He's accused of 162 counts of producing child abuse material, 81 counts of filming a person engaged in a private act without consent, and 24 counts of using a child under 14 years for the production of child abuse material. Officers have been in contact with 121 families in Australia and overseas following a victim identification process. Family members of Melbourne woman Lavanya Chappa have arrived in Australia from India as they mourn the loss of the loving mother. Ethan Seidemann reports.
3: Emergency services were called to a home in Vermont in Melbourne's east last Tuesday following reports a woman had been stabbed. That woman has since been identified as 39-year-old mother of two, Lavanya Chappa. It's alleged Miss Chappa was fatally stabbed by a man known to her who is now facing a charge of murder. Overnight, her family touched down in Australia from India. They've remembered her for her warmth, compassion, and the positive impact she had on everyone fortunate enough to know her. But most of all, they've remembered her as a devoted mother.
1: Turning to sport, and Port Adelaide AFL club's Jason Horne-Francis will miss this week's match against Fremantle, with the Power choosing not to challenge his one-game suspension. The club says it has accepted there is no prospect of a challenge being successful following Horne-Francis's bump on St Kilda defender Liam Stocker. He's one of a long list of key Port players who'll miss Saturday's match against the ladder-leading Dockers. Mitch Georgiadis is out with concussion, while Zach Butters is due to undergo surgery on his injured ankle. This is ABC News.
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5: The weather forecast for the capital for Tuesday, the 14th day of July. Cloudy with a high chance of showers, winds northwesterly at a top of 12 degrees. On Wednesday, some frost about, a sunny day, a top of 14. Frost again on Thursday, a sunny day, a top of 15. Partly cloudy on Friday, also heading for 15 degrees. 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
10: Good morning. The time, 6 minutes past three, 6 minutes past one in WA, 24 minutes to three in South Australia and in the Northern Territory. I should point out that Baroni from Adelaide worked out the theme very, very early, has chosen Don't Dream It's Over, which we'll play in a little while. The theme was the last six prime ministers in Australia.
11: Oh.
10: So we had Anthony, Scott, Malcolm, Tony, Julia and Kevin.
11: That's very clever. Well done.
10: Thank you. Well, that's very kind of you. Janet McLeod is with us. As we take, well, I didn't realise there was going to be such a big conversation in types of cutlery. I didn't realise there were so many different types of cutlery. But we will also broaden it out a little bit and talk about the favourite things that you have within the kitchen and in the kitchen drawers.
11: Oh, yeah.
10: on one.
11: Let's get to the draws.
10: Let's get

0: Just stick with the drawers,
1: especially those gadgets, you know, where I've got two gadgets for opening jars.
0: Mm. Have you?
1: Yeah. I've got one that's sort of like a triangle with serrations on it so that you kind of jam the lid in and
0: it works around. Well.
1: Yeah, and then another one which is kind of like a scissor type arrangement, but it's got serrations and it's in a circular fashion.
0: Do you like them?
1: I like them, although I do discover that what I use mostly for jars especially is you get a little teaspoon, got to have a special teaspoon for this, and you just pop it under the lid and go pop, and it opens.
0: I'd get a knife.
1: Ah, see.
0: And do the same thing.
1: Nah, you get more leverage with a tiny teaspoon.
0: So if you got a special teaspoon,
1: I got a special teaspoon. And you know, it came from it accidentally came off a Qantas flight.
0: Did you steal a teaspoon from Qantas?
1: I certainly did not.
0: I'm sure you did.
1: No, I didn't.
0: Well, how did? Oh, I see. Can you tell who it was? No, you're not going to.
1: I'm not going to. Right. Not going to put them in it. But they do travel a lot.
0: This is my favourite wooden spoon thing.
1: Trevor's got a fabulous sort of wooden spatula. Mm. I'd say, which were flat end and slots in it,
0: and it's worn out.
1: And it is.
0: I love it.
1: It's beautifully worn.
0: I use it for everything.
1: I would use that for a stir fry, no problems.
0: Everything.
1: And eggs. Oh, look, scrambled eggs.
0: It's beautiful. I love it. I actually love it.
1: I was going to bring in. I was going to bring in a knife that I loved, but then I thought probably shouldn't bring a knife into the ABC studios. I reckon security might be a little bit sus on me for that.
0: If you want to join us, 1-300-800-222, text us on 0437-774-774. I've got a text here that says, talks about the Runcible spoon, features the Runcible spoon discus. We use every morning, read the poem. And it says that they've got a Runcible spoon.
1: And you've got to eat mints and slices of quince.
0: That's right, because it's from the Owl and the Pussycat.
1: Owl and the Pussycat went to see the beautiful pea green boat. And the Runcible spoon we did look at, but there is a Runcible spoon out there, and it's got a lot. It looks a bit more like a spoon fork.
0: Yeah, a spoon
1: a
0: fork.
1: A splayed.
0: It's really good. I think I'd like to get, I'd rather get a set of Runcible spoons than I would a splayed.
1: Okay, do you want, so Runcible spoon above a fish knife?
0: No, I just like fish knives.
1: You like a fish knife.
0: Hello, Paul.
2: Hello.
0: Yes, for all your lines a bit wonky, Paul.
1: Paul sounds like he's at the bottom of a well.
2: I have it on speakers. Will I take it off it?
0: Yeah, I'd most definitely take it off speaker.
2: Okay. How's this?
0: That's much better.
1: So much better.
2: Have we got you?
0: Yeah.
2: Are we better?
0: Yeah. What did you want to talk about?
2: I wanted to tell you that I've been staying for a little while now in a very old farmhouse, and looking in the drawer there, I found this little battery-operated, what I called a frother. It's a little thing that whizzes around with a little curly wire bit on the end, and you put it in your coffee, and it turns coffee into, like, you wouldn't realize it had milk was so creamy.
1: Oh,
0: so it's like a little whisk or agitator.
2: Yes, but it's a little handheld one. It's only about 8 inches long or something, with a stick on there with a little frother thing on the end that's, you know, about 6 inches long.
0: And do you use it?
2: I got some batteries, yes. I got some batteries for it. They tell me you can buy new ones. This thing would have to be 70 years old, maybe.
1: Oh, wow. Yeah.
0: I love those old things.
1: I've had one of those, and it had a detachable end. Mm. So it could either be a frother or a hand fan. You use it as a little hand fan as well.
0: Wouldn't it be too little?
1: No. It was
0: Does it actually create a little breeze?
1: It was a little, yet not very good.
0: I would like to see, like, it would be great, like, if you got it out and you were using it, like,
1: You don't want to get them mixed up. Otherwise, your coffee's going to be not just frothy, it's everywhere.
0: What about butter knives and steak knives, says David. I do like a steak knife.
1: Only if you're using it for heavy-duty cutting, because if

0: somebody gives you a really pointy knife,
1: yeah,
0: if you've gone out for brunch or something, you've gone out for brunch.
1: You've gone for brunch.
0: You've gone out for brunch and you've got your avocado on toast and somebody gives you like what looks like a steak knife for that. It's like, that's too much.
1: Have you seen
0: it's just too much.
1: Have you seen the ones that you go to a flash steak like restaurant?
0: Yeah.
1: Which had only happened once.
0: Yeah. I'm just seeing if I've ever done that. Oh, actually, no, I have.
1: They've got these really big ones. Like the blade is about an inch wide.
0: Oh.
1: And just big, big steak knives.
0: So you can't tell if you're going to eat a steak or do battle.
1: Do you know what's useless about them, though? They're no good for spreading butter.
0: No. Or eating peanut butter out of the jar, if you're that way inclined. You know where the word spoon came from?
1: No.
0: It's from an Anglo-Saxon word, meaning, which is spon.
1: Mm.
0: Your spon means a chip of wood. Because that's what your early spawn was. Your spoon was just a little bit of wood, little hollowed out little bit of wood, or a shell.
1: Yes.
0: Or a horn, or a bone, and that's it. That was your early spoon.
1: Spawn.
0: And before that, you know what was your spoon?
1: What?
0: This. It's your hand. That's it. The nature's cutlery.
1: I have a cheese knife. Cheese knives are a bit weird.
0: Oh, yeah, because you get the ones that are different shapes for different cheeses.
1: And you look at it and go, what do you do with that?
0: I can never work out which cheese
1: although,
0: I use.
1: I do like the little forky bit on the end.
0: Oh.
1: You know, you get the one that Denise knife has got a little forky bit?
0: Yeah, it's a knife with a tiny fork.
1: Little forky bit on the end. Much better than a splade. Hello, Anna.
2: Hello, how are you?
1: Oh, you want to talk about splades? Have I just insulted your splades?
2: Oh, no. I can talk splades of a number of types. You've got your bushwalking type and then you've got your 70s archetypal. You know that stainless steel one?
0: Oh, yeah.
2: You've got a packet of six from. So my parents, bless their cotton socks, I hope neither of them are awake. I hope they were peacefully asleep. We're given a set of six blades for their wedding in 1966 and probably went overseas for 10 years. And at some point they unpacked in Bundaberg. And so not only was there, but I think while they're away, they must have conned everyone into giving, like some of the people into giving them money, which would have been sacrilege then rather than a thing. Because in London they bought a wooden box with folding lids that has beautiful, simple stainless steel cutlery. And while the slate didn't actually come with that set, they kind of matched that. So it's like green velvet inside. There's two kinds of spoons on the right because there's soup spoons. Oh, sorry, there's soup spoons. Two different sizes of teaspoons and two serving spoons on the right. There's dessert spoons, two sizes of forks and a nice flat knife. And that was our household set when I grew up. They still have it. Sometimes the spoons seem to have made it into a cutlery drawer in the kitchen, which is very disconcerting to me. I think it should be back in the box where it belongs.
0: back
2: and
0: home.
2: We have decided in another Facebook group that I'm part of that the possession of a passion about spoons is a fair marker for neurodiversity.
0: Oh, yeah.
2: All gifted and talented. So if you're ringing in with opinions about spoons, you might want to go get a health check.
0: Yeah, no, that's me.
2: Diagnosing check.
1: No, I anybody that has a joy of anything in particular, I reckon is a great thing as well, Anna, but thank you. So you don't really like splays either?
2: No, I love them.
1: Oh.
2: But I also have an everything spoon, which is a wooden spoon that I got from New Zealand. And I have a butter knife from Denmark that I bought when I was on tour in the youth orchestra. So it looks like our Australian, you know, bone-handled knife, but the bone is brown, dark brown.
0: Oh, like yes.
2: And so I've got all the, and then they've got what's called the demented estate cutlery. Because, again, in my wisdom / innocence about, oh, God, if my child is 19, let's make that 20 years ago. Let's say 15 years ago. At some point, a lovely, formerly French lady called Marguerite in the very centre of Signet was having to go into care for dementia and her son was selling off everything in the house and he was a former antique dealer and she was, unquote him, the wife of a diplomat with the wardrobe to match. And I won't, in respect to everyone involved, I won't
1: No.
2: A number of other things he said. But I got there at like 5 o'clock in the afternoon. It was sometime like this in the year. It was very late in the day. It was quite dark. And he was doing it by silent auction. So there were all these pieces of paper in one room. And you just wrote down a bid on anything you're interested in. And I thought, oh, God, you know, I'm not going to get any of this. I'll write a few bids down. I ended up spending, I don't know, between $100 and $150 total. But I came home with

0: silver cutlery, an umbrella stand, a few bits of things. But the last room I walked into had her entire wardrobe. And this woman had been a party animal from 1930.
1: Hey, and I've got to move along. Because we're just talking about cutlery. Did you have another little cutlery thing you wanted to mention?
0: Well, as I say, she is of the vintage of people who had teas made, which is the gadget I wanted to mention, because you started skirting into gadgets while I was waiting online. I was like, oh, my God, you guys need to revisit this, because the teas made, for anyone who isn't aware of it, is a thing from the 60s to the 80s, but they're a cult item in Britain. You can get up to a hot cup of pre-made tea. It's an alarm clock and a tea.
2: Oh, yes. Yes, yes,
1: it sounds
2: yes.
1: like one of those things that are in the... You know, there's always that wacky inventor in a film, and that has the machine that does things like that.
2: Like in Wallace and Gromit.
1: Oh, I love Wallace and Gromit.
2: And the very complex teas made.
1: I love the old straight bone-handled knives, great for butter to steak. Because Granny and Grandad, I still remember their knives and forks, and they had bone handles, and that was a really squarish-shaped bone handles.
2: Yes.
1: They were beautiful old
2: knives. With a rivet.
1: Yes.
2: With a rivet in there, because that's it, another part of the anatomy of your knife besides your tang. You got your rivet, your bolster. That's another part of your knife.
1: What's that?
2: That's the, before it hits the handle, there's sort of that thick bit there of metal.
1: Oh, yeah.
2: And that's the bolster.
1: Have you been watching
2: You're learning stuff, aren't you? I used to sell swords once upon a time.
1: Have you been watching that weird show on TV where they make knives?
2: No.
1: Like forged in iron.
2: Oh.
1: It's about the blokey show that you can watch.
2: It sounds like I'd better.
1: Forged in iron. They make knives and axes and all sorts of things.
2: You know what we haven't spoken about? The different tastes of different cutlery. Because silver. Yeah. Silver doesn't taste the same as stainless steel. Stainless steel is kind of a neutral cutlery, but your silver, depending on the food that you are eating it with and how long you have it in your mouth, it does have different tastes. That's the thing is that...
1: Does it taste better?
2: No, I don't think so. There's different foods that might taste better.
1: What about gold?
2: Gold is a neutral as well. So it's sort of a neutral. It doesn't have the same effect with acids and things like that.
1: Oh,
2: so if you can't have gold, then the next best is stainless steel. Because that's the thing, your food has evolved because of cutlery or vice versa. Mm.
1: You've been doing a lot of reading.
2: Oh, look, I certainly know, because, back, stainless steel happened like this. It was a guy in Sheffield, and he was experimenting with, steel for rifles.
1: Yeah.
2: And he'd do something, go, nah, that didn't work, put it in the corner. And at one point he turned around and went, wait a minute, that rusted pile over there, there's something in there that's actually not rusted. And he fished it out and he went, that's that one with chrome in it.
1: Mm.
2: And that was the stainless steel.
1: And then in Perth says, my three favourite spoons are used for baking. I have a pinch spoon, a dash spoon, and a smidgen spoon.
2: Oh, they are the official measurements of your good cook.
1: They're tiny but cute, she says.
2: Well, have you know those little ones that you use for salt? Have you
1: seen those? I like them.
2: I once bought one and it was in a duck. Like there's a little ornamental duck. And you'd open it up and it had just a tiny little compartment, a tiny little spoon. And I thought it was salt. And so somebody said, didn't you buy that in a shop that also sold bongs? And I went, oh, yeah, maybe it wasn't a salt cellar thing. maybe it was meant for something else.
1: 1-300. What kind of spoon do you call that?
2: I don't know, but I use it for salt.
1: 1-300. If anyone knows what that spoon's called, give us a ring. 1-300-800-222.
3: Hi, it's Ross Solly here. Look, if you like fun and if you like showing off, then we've got something

0: Very exciting coming your way. I can't say too much, but it will be fun and it will be exciting, just like you'd expect from 666 Breakfast.
1: Chris joins us. Hello, Chris.
2: Oh, good. Good. Bloody hell, it's morning, isn't it? Yeah.
1: We call it what we like.
2: Yeah, I know. I have to. Ashamed to say that I have a full canteen of silver-plated cutlery in a box, and I've had it for about 40 years now, and I use it all the time, and it's such good quality. I even shove it in the dishwasher. I'm ashamed to say, and it's just like new. It's beautiful, and I adore the. And funny thing is about the feel of it. I just love the warmth of the silver. It's warmer than the stainless steel too.
1: Does it taste different?
2: I don't notice it tasting different, but eggs. It doesn't like eggs very much. But apart from that,
3: that's interesting. Usually, it's copper or something like that. That bronze that doesn't like eggs.
1: Hey, Chris.
2: Yeah.
1: So what is this? So you've got a knife. Has it got a butter knife and a normal knife?
2: Yes, I've got a butter knife and a normal knife, which the handle is silver and the main part of it is stainless steel, so it's kept sharp all these years. And I've got fish knife and fork. I have a cake forks. I have teaspoons, a soup spoon, dessert spoon, serving spoon, and a dessert fork. Yeah.
1: Do you use them? And do you use them all for the correct purposes?
2: No, I just use them when I have the family around for dinner or something. I just like to have a nice table setting occasionally.
3: Oh.
2: It's just lovely. It's just lovely to put out, a matching set of white china and the silver. It looks beautiful, and it's lovely to use. I just love using it, and because it's easy to wash as well.
3: I mean, I'm impressed that you because I've never had a matching set of cutlery. Never.
1: And I keep, not neither.
3: And I'm going, I'm not a proper grown up.
1: Chris, thank you. And it sounds beautiful.
2: It's lovely. I love it all the time. I hardly ever have to clean it. It doesn't tarnish in the box.
3: Aww.
1: I want one.
3: I want a full set of no, I'm just gonna coast through to the end. On my mismatched cutlery, I think.
1: Hello, Cecilia. Cecilia, hello.
4: Good morning, Trevor. Yeah, I love the sound of Chris's
1: does it?
4: Of
3: yeah.
4: And survive 40 years, I bet you my kids would have it in different places by then. But I just rang to say the fish fork, the way you tell a fish fork is it's just got this indents underneath the tines. They don't do anything. It just matches it up with the fork.
1: When you say, what do you mean by indents?
4: Oh, you know how if you go to run your hands down the side of the tines and it's pretty smooth to the handle on a normal knife.
1: Yeah.
4: On a fish knife, it sort of just goes in. They don't do anything.
3: Oh, it's just decoration.
4: Yeah, or just indication. Yeah, that it's okay. A fish knife. Because, on the fish fork, on the fish knife, it's got a little sort of a thing at the top that you can flake the fish with.
1: Mm.
4: That's, when I went to school, we used to be able to tell what we're having for our meal by what was on the table. The cutlery.
1: Did you have like specific cutlery like fish knives and fish forks at school?
4: Yeah. Boarding school, yeah.
1: Must have been a good school. I went to boarding school and you're lucky to find a clean knife.

0: Yeah, you could tell if there was only one, no, if there wasn't a dessert knife, a spoon, I mean fork. If it wasn't a dessert fork, we would knew we were in for a good dinner because it was either chocolate mousse, which we called Yarramard, or ice cream. You didn't get a, so you could tell what you're going to have for dinner as you walk past the dining room.
1: Cecilia, thank you. It was great when you had ice cream.
2: Oh my gosh, how fun is it when you are suddenly you're at a place setting and there's all this cutlery, and you go, oh, what do I do? Oh, wait a second, work from the outside in.
1: Outside in.
2: Because the forks are, you think forks have been around for ages, but they only really became popular in Europe in, like, certainly in England in like the 17th century. Like, I think it was Charles II's wife, who was Portuguese, sort of turned up and went, A, the food is terrible, and B, where's the forks? And so she brought forks into popularity in the English court.
1: Don't you reckon it's sad though when you have that whole display? Go out to dinner and like at a restaurant, something like that, and it's got that display of knives and forks and stuff and different wine glasses and the whole thing.
2: Oh, yes.
1: And then you order, and then they take them away.
2: Yeah. Where's my stuff?
1: But I want that. I don't know, I'm not going to use it, but I would like it to still be there, especially that big wine glass that I'm never getting. They look like fish bowls.
2: Oh, yeah, they're exciting, aren't they?
1: Hello, Sharon.
3: Oh, hello. Janet, the producer said he remembered when I was last on with you and Janet because I'm a big fan of Janet.
1: Oh, good. Yay.
2: Yay. I got a fan.
3: Yeah, hey, Janet, we could do an exhibition in the Heritage Festival of things that we cannot remember what on earth we ever bought, how on earth, what on earth they were for. Right? Now, my latest one is I was in a certain supermarket in Ballarat, and there was one item that nobody in the store actually could remember what it was actually for. And I had a little comedy routine going with the deli manager because we were trying to work out what we do with it. And we think that it was it's labelled meatball shaper. And we were trying to work out how you actually do it. It's got little grooves in it. It's like a little a little kitchen, digger, little spade, hand spade, and then it's got four grooves in it, sort of really large. We decided you put the mince in there, and you make little long logs, four of them, and you use this other little attachment I haven't cut the off the plastic yet, so I can't physically do it yet because I've got to wash it, and then you just push it out, and then you roll it into, four little balls from the four little logs that you've created. Oh. Or, she said, if that doesn't work, just use it in the garden.
1: I love that. And that's the thing, Sharon, if it doesn't work in the kitchen, it's got to be useful somewhere else. Thank you,
2: or
1: Sharon.
2: Or vice versa.
1: Or vice versa.
2: Why not?
1: Annette in Perth has pointed out, an egg is supposed to be eaten with a mother of pearl spoon because stainless steel or silver can taint the flavour of the egg. So that must mean that there's a special mother of pearl spoon for eating eggs.
2: So that's bad news for everybody out there. Sorry, you're eating your eggs wrong.
1: How specialised is that?
2: Just to have a special spoon for a special purpose.
1: There's a special spoon for prawn cocktails?
2: For prawn cocktails. Oh, you know what forks I love?
1: What?
2: You know the tiny cocktail forks with the little colourful handles? Just the two prongs?
1: Oh, yes.
2: I love them because they always live in the same part of the drawer as the ones that you use for the sweet corn. For putting it out the end of the sweet corn. You know what
1: which goes amongst the things that you buy for people that they're never going to use, but they look good.
2: But you know what I use? I stab the corn with a chopstick, just a wooden chopstick, and I sort of impale the corn and eat it like that.
1: I just can't believe, you see those things, like the little corn things, yes, the little corn forks, or it's similar, and you look at guys and go, they make a great gift. They're really quite cute and they're practical because you can actually use, and nobody uses them. Don, hello.

0: Hey Trevor, enjoying the show. I've got memories of my old mum's drawing cabinet that had all the gadgets in.
1: Yeah.
0: It was just above all of her recipe books one. But I rang in for a traditional cutlery item, the old wooden spoon, a new use for the wooden spoon, and my dad's pickle picker.
1: What's a pickle picker?
0: What's a pickle picker? Well, I have to describe it to you because no one in our household was allowed to touch dad's pickle picker.
1: I know what it is.
2: I think I
0: That
2: do
0: was good
2: too.
0: for especially picking out the, the pickled onions and the pickled cucumbers from
1: Yeah.
0: one of those big aspicy kind of bottles full of liquid, preservative liquid, in, and
1: And did
0: getting
1: it
0: it
1: have a
0: without
1: button on the
0: harming it.
1: top?
0: Yeah, it was kind of like a plastic thing, like a very thin syringe, and it had this thing that you withdrew and pushed out like a syringe that had
1: Yeah.
0: three little wires on that opened up at just the right angle to grab, your pickled onion or your pickled cucumber.
1: If people aren't aware, imagine.

0: He would never be able to find one of these pickle pickers ever again.
1: I reckon somewhere, because Dad had one, but I think he had it with a bar set.
2: Yeah.
1: I'm not sure. Maybe it was for getting out little, you know those little cherries that went in cocktails and stuff?
2: Oh, the maybe maraschino cherry.
1: That was with the bar set that was made from kangaroo feet.
2: Oh, yeah. Aren't they classy?
1: Oh, they're classy.
2: They're so classy.
1: They were real.
2: And
1: they were real kangaroo feet.
2: Oh, I know. I've got a kangaroo paw bottle opener. And I just keep having this nightmare of a kangaroo coming around for a social. And you just go, yeah, would you like a bit? Oh, no.
1: We used to play Skippy with them.
2: Yes.
1: Perfect for playing Skippy. Hello, Phil.
3: Oh, Kev. I was a shop boy when I was 9 years old in two different butcher shops after school where I had to do all the cleaning because the butchers hated doing the clean-up. So I learnt from a young age how to use the steel and to sharpen the knives, but we'd often get people calling in and having a talk to the butcher and asking him which was the best steel to buy and which was the best knife. And then they would come along when the butcher told them one day, you know, what time to come along, and he'd show them how to use it. And it's so much easier. It's really hard, anyone telling you or looking at something online. But when the butcher can show you, it's only like a five-minute job takes you to become good at stealing and also how to sharpen your knives on the emery stone too. I just wonder, have you got your own steel yet? Not yet, Trev.
1: I've got my own steel, but I can't use it. But one of my favourite things that I brought in is a sharpener that all you do, it's got two little stone wheels on it, and you just run the knife through the little stone wheels and it's got a handle.
3: Oh, right, yeah. Well, the best things, as I say, butcher will tell you, but they're about 10 inches long and they come in a little wooden case. And we'd put a bit of liquid on top of the stone and do our knife backwards and forwards either side. And then you use the steel just to finish off with. But, I can often see people come and talk to the butcher and ask him could he have a few minutes one day to show him. And he was only too pleased, you know.
1: Yeah, I know. There should be lessons for people on how to sharpen knives. What do you use?
2: Well, I do have steel. I've got a stone as well, but I tend to try the steel like my mum used to do.
1: Yeah.
2: But I don't think I'm very good at it.
1: This, with a little handle.
2: That looks great.
1: And you just run it through. I've had that for 30 years.
2: Yeah.
1: I love it.
2: That's it. I need one of those.
1: I love it. You can't have this one.
2: I won't have yours. I'll covet yours.
1: Thank you.
2: I've got the family carving knife at home where it's been sharpened so much it's...
1: Isn't that great?
2: Completely, the blade is...
1: And the back comes out of it for some reason? I would love to. I wish I had that knife for my grandparents. I've got Granddad's carving set. And, you know, on the fork, it's got a little safety...
2: Oh, yes.
1: Metal safety bit to stop you from cutting yourself.
2: That doesn't work.
1: No, it doesn't work.
2: No.
1: It looks good, though.
2: Yeah. You try. You've got to try.
1: Do you recall the small cap you put over boiled eggs, then use a knife to take off the shell?
2: Yes.
1: What's that?
2: It's just a little holder. Just try and
1: What's the point?
2: Well, you try and keep it neat.
1: Don't you use a teaspoon and you just tap the top off and then eat the...
2: Well, you're trying to cut the top off to make a nice little... Ridiculous. Nice little circle.
1: Nice little circle. Did you used to have soldiers?
2: You know what? No. I never did the dippy
1: soldiers.
2: Didn't
1: you have the dippy soldiers thing?
2: No, I never used to dip.
1: You poor thing.
2: I used to have my boiled eggs were a little harder boiled. So you just sort of scoop it out onto the toast.
1: I couldn't have a dippy thing now, but we used that when I was a kid.
2: You loved it?
1: Yeah. Well,
2: dippy soldiers.
1: I like the idea.
2: You like the idea?
1: The concept of five?
2: I like a medium boil, to be honest, for my eggs.
1: Sometimes you get the white, runny.
2: And then I want a shallow teaspoon for my egg.
1: Do you?
2: Yeah, I want just little bits of egg.
1: Fussy, really?
2: I don't want a big bowl on it. It's got to be stainless steel, that particular teaspoon.
1: Pearl! We've found out it has to be pearl. Hello, Paula.
4: Hello.
1: Hey, Paula, have you got pearl forks for eating eggs?

0: No, we haven't, but we had special egg spoons.
1: Oh, you did? Well, tell me about your egg spoons.
0: Well, I'll tell you about my spoons. We put them out at Christmas. We had salt spoons, mustard spoons. Then we had special coffee, little coffee cup spoons. We had egg spoons, teaspoons.
1: And were they
0: jam spoons?
1: I must find out, the mustard ones, were they wooden?

0: Oh, so the mustard spoon is bigger than the salt spoon.
1: But smaller than a teaspoon.
2: We had a mustard jar.
0: Yeah.
2: With a little silver top on it.
0: Yep.
2: It went on the table.
0: What's your favourite spoon, Paula?
2: Just a good teaspoon, because I believe spoons were made that shape to stir a cup with. You know, it just makes it the right temperature.
0: What about those ornamental teaspoons, Paula? Because quite often when people travel, they'll buy a teaspoon.
2: I've got about 200 of those.
3: Yeah, don't we all?
0: But are they any good, Paula? Do they make a good cup of tea?
2: No, they're terrible.
0: Shocking.
1: Yeah, that's true. That is true. I'll use them at a cafe when a quirky cafe has them, but I don't use them myself at home. Which
2: they're the wrong shape.
1: Yeah, that's true. They're not quite right. Do you have a special honey dribbler? Like a little.
2: No, because I was only talking about spoons.
1: Oh, okay. But there's a little device thing that you can put into your honey.
0: Weird. See, that. What it comes down to, Paula, is that it's like a wooden thing and it's got like...
2: I know what you mean.
0: Don't you reckon they're ridiculous, Paula?
2: Yeah, they are.
0: It's one of those things, great concept, looks good.
1: But execution?
0: You have to wash it. Paula, thank you for joining us. Someone said, do you remember the self-sharpening Wilshire Stay Sharp?
1: Oh, yes.
0: How big they were at the time. Everyone had one of those.
1: I've had one of those and I've never got it to work. I've never really noticed that it's sharpening.
0: Janet McLeod with us. We will be talking gardening shortly with Angie, just a second. But firstly, we'll talk to Malcolm. Hello, Malcolm.
4: How you going, guys? Look, I've got something I'm going to tell you the official name and you can tell me if you know what it is. It's called a pusher.
0: Well, are we going back to the spoon that Janet found that she that she didn't realise was associated with a smoking device?
4: No. that's very good.
0: The pusher spoon.
4: Well, it comes in a set, and I'll just give you a couple of clues. It comes in a set. It has a spoon with it, a very, very odd shaped spoon.
0: Does it come with scales?
4: No, man. It's been in my drawer. I'm 75, and this has been in my drawer, handed on from my mum. It's been in my drawer for 73 years.
1: Wow. Okay.
4: So it's an implement. That gives you a clue of what it might be used for. It's called a pusher. Uh-huh. And are you dying to know?
0: Well, yes. Yeah.
4: It's used for pushing food onto the special little spoon when you feed your baby. And the very soft food spoon that mum would make up for you in your high chair, your food would be pushed onto this spoon. The spoon's got a beautiful curved handle with an egg-shaped cup in the end of the spoon that's a bit bigger than a teaspoon, but it's fixed at right angles to the handle, and mum would feed the baby using the pusher to fill the spoon.
0: I mean, again, I'm loving it, and especially because it's such an older one. But yeah. When it comes down to the reality of doing it, aren't you just making extra work?
4: Yeah, well, look, this is the way the things were. It was the whole program was about specialised implements that we don't have anymore.
0: Yeah.
4: They were useless, you know. But you know, this is so beautiful. It's got a hallmark on the back. And here's, no one's talked about this. It's got it's rod silver, so it's got rod, and it's got EPNSA1.
1: Yes.
4: We know what that stands for, don't we?
1: Electroplated, something steel.
4: Electroplated nickel steel, I think.
1: That's it.
4: But it's just cast in the back, you know, in blocks. It's still like stamped in. It's just a beautiful little set that I won a most beautiful baby competition. That
1: yes, you did.
0: Is that what you won?
4: Yeah, and this is I've kept it ever since, and it's got my name on the spoon. It's got Malcolm engraved on the spoon, guys.
1: So
4: I'm so proud of this. That's why I've kept it for 70 odd years.
1: And that's it. It's proof that you are that beautiful baby, Malcolm.
4: I've got the community news newspaper clipping to go with it.
1: Are you a cutie? Do you look at it and you go, "I was a cutie"?
4: Yeah, that's right.
1: I'm still a cutie.
0: Hey, just quickly, do you use it for anything?
4: Look, now that you've made me bring it out to have a look at it, you've prompted me to bring it out. I've got it in front of me. I'm going to use it My own kids are too old, but I'm going to use it. Yeah, I'm going to have a special occasion. What will that be? What would you suggest?
1: Oh,
0: a special evening meal?

0: chocolate mousse.
1: Chocolate mousse, you could
0: something,
1: use it for that.
0: Yeah, something soft.
2: When me and my mates are all dribbling, because we're all so old, we're dribbling. Yeah.
1: Thank you, Malcolm. But what a, he would have been a lovely baby.
0: Absolute sweetie pie.
1: Do you love it when they do invent those things? Right. So you're going to have a pusher that you push the stuff onto the spoon with instead of just putting the spoon in. That's actually just making more work.
0: Yeah.
1: So we've decided to have this. It doesn't actually do much more than make you do more things.
0: Oh, half my drawer is labour saving devices.
1: Hello, Mike.
3: Good morning. The pickled duvalakis.
1: Yes,
3: they're great for retrieving screws and nuts out of the engine of your car.
0: Yes,
1: what a great thing!
0: Of course,
3: they're terrific. We have a souvenir fork.
1: Yeah.
3: Of the four tines on the top of each tine is all sort of melted back, and it's got an ivory handle to it. And some 55 years ago, our electricity shorted out, and my wife went to investigate. And discovered our 2.5 to 3-year-old eldest son kneeling on the kitchen sink, stainless steel sink, and this fork was jammed into the toaster.
0: Oh my gosh!
1: No!
0: No!
1: Was he all right?
3: He's still with us.
1: Still with, thank goodness.
3: When we took him and the fork along to the doctor quite some time later. On another matter, I suppose, we showed the doctor and he said, "Oh, that's nothing." He said he'd discovered his youngest son standing with one foot in the sink full of suds and water, and he'd undone a PowerPoint. Oh. And he was so proud because the kid had selected a Phillips head screwdriver.
0: Anybody out there with children, keep an eye on them.
1: Morning, guys. The spoon with the small bowl with grooves in it is a butter roller. Didn't you love that butter
0: when you make a curl?
1: When you make the butter curls.
0: Butter curl, and you'd be very fancy. You're very fancy, but a bit rustic.
1: We knew when someone was coming over that were like...
0: When the butter was curled?
1: When the butter was curled.
0: Mm.
1: Wasn't just an everyday thing.
0: I haven't got one of those.
1: Got one?
0: Maybe I need one of those.
1: I don't think you need it.
0: No, because I don't normally have a lot of butter. No.
1: And also, do you have dinners where you would deserve or need for them to be butter?
0: No, but I just do it for myself.
1: It does mean that they do spread nicely.
0: Yeah, that's true.
1: When you have those.
0: And you know what, when it's good? On fruit toast.
1: Oh, why fruit toast?
0: Well, it's just better on fruit toast, the curls.
1: The curls.
0: It just works better.
1: Hey, Pam.
4: Yes.
1: Have you got a butter curler?
4: Actually, I have.
1: Oh, good.
4: Oh.
1: Do you get to use it often?
4: Oh, occasionally.
0: Get it out tomorrow.
1: Pick it out tomorrow.
0: Breakfast. Treat yourself, Pam.
4: I'd have to really put my hand on it.
1: What would you like to tell us about, though?
4: Well, I have what is used as a carving knife. But it's probably the ultimate repurposed from a World War II memorabilia.
1: Yeah. So what was it?
4: My great uncle brought it home from World War II, and it's been a reshaped and repurposed bayonet.
1: It would take a bit of sharpening.
0: Wow.
4: It makes a very good carving knife, and since I've had it in my possession, I've had it sharpened by a sharpener properly.
0: Mm-hmm.
4: And it's been tailored down, old Uncle Tommy tailored it all down, and it's been used as a carving knife now for 3 generations.
1: Oh, what's beautiful. Have you still got the cover for it?
4: No, it just sits in the drawer.
1: I've got Dad's bayonet at home from the Second World War.
4: Well, yeah, but this has been shortened down to a carving knife. Yeah,
1: because it's because they come in a sheath, and it's they're beautiful knives.
4: No, it doesn't look anything like it was.
0: Oh.
4: You can see

0: handle's been a bayonet.
1: Yeah.
0: But we just affectionately call it Uncle Tommy.
1: That's so good. Three generations. Pam, thank you. We'll quickly have a chat with Marg before we go. Hello, Marg.
2: Good morning, Trev.
1: Did you have an argument with someone?
2: Yeah, I did. Look, my mother had kept my grandmother's canteen, which is the box that cutlery comes in. It didn't have any cutlery in it. So when I made the mistake of getting married a long time ago, she decided this was the rite of passage that will buy me a set of cutlery. So that was all well and good until we get into Myers, and she's, which is the height of then, you know, the best place you could go to buy anything. And she said, this lovely set of cutlery. And I'm like, no, I don't like that one. And we ended up, you know, she had a taste for the little curly bits on things and the, decorated bits and pieces. And I was just at no, I don't want that. I'd like something really plain. And my mother, hands on her hips in the middle of Myers, arguing with me vigorously, that is the nicest one. It's like, no.
1: And did you win?
2: Yes, of course.
1: Yeah. Nice.
3: And you got
2: No, but it was a little bit of a bitter victory. I just want to, before you go, to just bring to mind, remember those great big wooden spoons and forks that people used to bring back from Fiji?
3: Oh, yeah, Tahiti, Fiji. What do you mean, used to? Hang on.
1: You got one?
3: Oh, yeah. Yes, I do. I do, but although I have, I've had to, because I've moved recently.
1: Have you lost them?
3: Well, no, it's just that it's a rental, and so there's not enough hooks. And those are the sort of things that those sticky hooks, they do not cope with giant forks and spoons.
1: Jenna?
3: Trevor.
1: Thank you.
3: Thank you.
1: I'll look forward to talking to you again soon.
3: Yeah. At the very least, I'll come to the museum.
1: Come to the museum. It'd be great to see you at the museum.
3: Yeah.
1: All right, come to the museum.
3: Yeah, come on, everybody. All the cool kids are going to the museum. Come on.
1: Thank you, Janet.
3: Bye.
1: Janet McLeod. Next, we're going to take a look at gardening after this little tune.

0: Crowded House and Don't Dream It's Over. That's for Baronia, who worked out the theme quite a while ago. Now, if you want to join us to talk about gardening, what are you doing in the gardening now? What are the jobs that you're doing and have been doing over the last little while? What are the jobs that you've been saying that you're going to do that you haven't done, for those of us that are good at procrastinating? So what are the things that you're doing in the garden? Or if you've got a question about gardening, Angie Thomas joins us next.
1: How much can we really know about the dead?
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0: Angie Thomas joins us from Yates. If you want to ask a question about what's going on in the garden, 1-300-800-222. Hello, Ange.
3: Good morning, Trev.
0: Hey, Ange.
3: Yes?
0: We've just been talking about cutlery and stuff.
3: Yes.
0: But are there things that are cutlery items that you can use in the garden?
3: Now, this is going to sound a bit dangerous, but I do have a knife out in my gardening toolkit, stolen it from the kitchen so mm-hmm. that I'm going to stay out in the garden. And I use it to do all sorts of things. Like I use it to cut asparagus during asparagus season.
0: Mm-hmm.
3: I use it to open bags of fertilizer and mulch. I use it to trim things that don't require secateurs. So, yes, I use cutlery out in the garden, absolutely.
0: And are there things that we should be doing at the moment, but that many of us probably procrastinate? Do you ever procrastinate in the garden, or are you just in there and do it?
3: Well, I'm in there, but I do have things that I procrastinate about, particularly if they're a little bit more difficult, or I think it's a bit cold and it's a bit windy, and I might stay inside. But yes, absolutely, because there are windows of opportunity for different things in the garden that if you miss the winter window, then the horse is bolted and you'll be suffering into spring and summer. So, yes, very much so. There's proactive disease and pest control, and there's controlling weeds now before they set their prickles. So there's quite a few winter tasks that are absolutely essential, and you'll thank me later for it and think, oh, thank goodness I did that, because I don't have that problem in spring now.
0: Angie will join us as we take a look at those things that you should be good at doing in the garden. You might be saying, I can't go out there because it's raining or it's windy or it's cold. Don't do that. Well, Angie might do it every now and then, but it's important that you do them anyway. All right. So we'll talk about them in a second. We'll just talk to Grant before we go to the next ABC News. If you want to join us after the news, 1-300-800-222. What did you want to know, Grant?
4: So if Angie could give some advice, I'd say potted desert rose, the plant itself, is positioned outside in a side wall area that's probably only approximately 50 metres away from a beach sort of thing as well. Just at this time of year, it looks fairly dormant. Is that its normal state, or should it also be having flowers potentially up here in Cairns, or do I need to try and take it someone to have a little bit of love?
0: Grant, you've sent a photo in of it. It looks pretty cruel.
4: Yeah, that's exact. Trev, you and me are good known for killing things. It's my parents' plant. Just probably needs a bit of TLC or more. But yeah, if Angie could. Yeah.
0: And at this time of the year, though, are they pretty dormant anyway?
3: Look, a lot of plants do have a bit of a snooze, even in places like Cairns. I'm a little bit concerned about the exposure to salt. So even though desert roses are quite hardy, does it get a lot of salt spray? Because that can be

0: mean that the leaves can desiccate and burn, and salt is generally not really good for plants. So how exposed is it?
1: It's not overly exposed, but would it be okay to maybe bring it inside a garage from time to time just to give it a break from that sort of thing, Angie, or...?
0: It really prefers to be in sunshine, so it might be better to put it on a different side of the house that isn't as exposed to the salt air, rather than putting it inside a garage which has no light in it at all, because that is really going to make it sulk. So better on a different side of the house, if that's possible, away from those salt-laden winds.
2: Just very quickly, Ange, because the news is coming up, it looks really sick in the photo. Sorry, Grant. How do you know if it's dead or not?
0: So what I would do is take your fingernail and just scratch a little bit of the stem. And if there's green underneath, then there's hope.

0: But if you scratch with your fingernail and it's still dry and brown underneath, that's a little bit more concerning, because that could mean it's due for the compost heap.
1: Good luck with that, Grant. 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Angie Thomas with us from Yates. 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

0: ABC News with David Rollins. Iran's military has warned of a strong response to US strikes in the Strait of Hormuz after President Donald Trump claimed that America will become the shipping lane's guardian. In a social media post, Trump declared the strait was still open and that the US will impose a 20% reimbursement on all cargo through it. It follows days of strikes across the Persian Gulf after the US accused Iran of attacking ships in the strait. Spokesperson for Iran's military command, Ibrahim Zulfagari, says Gulf allies of the US must also respect its sovereignty.
1: The leaders of the countries in the region are warned that any cooperation with the United States and any logistical support for that country's invading military will be regarded as war against Iran's sovereignty and national security.
0: Ukraine and its European allies have announced they are forming a coalition to protect Europe from ballistic missiles. In a statement, the 10 nations say our goal is to build a shared ballistic missile defence capability for Europe. President Volodymyr Zelensky and the leaders of countries including France, Germany, Italy, Spain and the UK say they recognise the growing threat posed by ballistic missiles. Tributes are being paid to actor Sam Neill following his death at the age of 78. Patricia Tiano has the story.
2: Among those who have posted tributes to social media are Australian pop superstar Kylie Minogue, his Peaky Blinders co-star Joe Cole, and actress Daisy Ridley, who will star alongside Neil in the not-yet-released film The Last Resort. Also paying tribute is the director of Jurassic World Dominion, Colin Trevorrow, who says Sir Sam Neill will be remembered for his tranquility, his love of wine, and for the calm assuredness he brought to his characters. The news of his death was posted to social media by his family, who described his death in Sydney as sudden and unexpected. Sir Sam, who was born in Northern Ireland and grew up in New Zealand, died surrounded by family and with the dignity that's characterised his whole life.
0: Medical regulators in the United Kingdom have approved human trials of a new vaccine to tackle the Ebola outbreak in the Democratic Republic of Congo. The BBC's Fergus Walsh has the details.
3: They're putting in the single surface protein on the Bundibugyo virus. It's a scrap of the genetic material. It can't give you Ebola, just as the COVID vaccine couldn't give you COVID. The theory goes that it then gets the body to produce antibodies and T cells, and it will have a memory. What's going to happen in a couple of weeks is the first of 50 healthy volunteers aged 18 to 55 will be vaccinated in Oxford, and they'll be followed for a year. Very soon after that, there'll be a similar small trial in Africa. And then, all being well, there'll be a much bigger trial in Africa.
0: The head of one of Australia's leading Indigenous news organisations says that social media platforms need to take more responsibility for moderating racism on their platforms. A federal parliamentary inquiry has been in Perth, hearing evidence as part of its inquiry into racism, hate and violence directed at Aboriginal and Torres Strait Islander people. Rhys Harley is the managing director of the National Indigenous Times and says the outlet's stores often attract a barrage of racist comments on social media, which is difficult to moderate against.
4: The platforms, in our view, make this worse. Their reporting mechanisms are slow, and there is no meaningful engagement with major media organisations like ours. The burden of protection, therefore, lands on us.
0: The largest youth football tournament in the Southern Hemisphere has kicked off in bitter winter conditions in Canberra. Lily Nothling has more.
5: Players have travelled from across Australia and as far as Indonesia and Taiwan for this year's Kanga Cup. The annual tournament has been capped at 349 teams from under 9.

0: teens through to under 16s. Players, officials and spectators braved cold and wet conditions, with fields across Canberra becoming increasingly muddy.
1: It's horrendous. Like, your feet just sink in the ground.
2: We came from a tropical country. I think we must adapt really, really fast.
3: Long johns are essential.
0: The competition runs until Friday and offers a major boost to the local economy.
4: And a man has died after he was attacked by his dog on his property in northwest New South Wales. Emergency services responded to reports of a dog attack at a property in Coonabarabran on Sunday.
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6: The weather forecast for the capital for Tuesday, the 14th day of July. Cloudy with a high chance of showers, winds northwesterly at a top of 12 degrees. On Wednesday, some frost about, a sunny day, a top of 14. Frost again on Thursday, a sunny day, a top of 15. Partly cloudy on Friday, also heading for 15 degrees. 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
10: Good morning, 6 minutes past four, 6 minutes past two in WA, 24 minutes to four in South Australia and in the Northern Territory. Angie Thomas with us from Yates as we take a look at your garden this morning. If there's something that isn't doing so well in your garden, then give us a call. On the other side of that, if there's something that is just going bonkers and you want to show off about it, then please do by ringing the same number, 1-300-800-222. Angie, I've got a text here that says an old bread knife is magic for agapanthus.
11: Yes. So knives, as I mentioned before, are great in the garden. And so agapanthus can be a little bit of an issue in some people's garden because they set seed and then continue to grow and they can spread. But a knife can help cut them, especially when they're young, if that's what this person is doing, right at the base. So that would be handy as well. So a gardener's toolkit can be quite extensive and not necessarily limited to your traditional gardening tools.
10: So couldn't you just use something and just stab agapanthus with it and use any sort of knife and just stab it?
11: Well, it's... something sharp, but if the bread knife works for the texture, then that's all good. Actually, you know what I'm also thinking? A fork is quite handy in the garden as well. I've seen people use a fork to lever out weeds out of the garden, or gently lever out seedlings out of their little seedling tray. I've seen a fork

0: So now they're going to Panthers.
1: You and the axes and the chainsaws, but yes.
0: The joy.
1: Agapanthus can be quite polarizing. So in defense of Agapanthus, they're hardy and they have beautiful blue or white flowers, or there's new varieties, anything in between, but they can spread. But there are newer varieties that hardly set any seed at all. So we won't tar Agapanthus with the same negative brush, because there are other varieties that don't have this propensity to spread into bushland and become a bit of a problem.
0: You know, so, I've been talking about gardening for 20-odd years, right?
1: Yes.
0: And I'm not very good at it, but you're the first person that's ever come out in defence of Agapanthus, so good on you, Ange.
1: Someone's got to stick up
0: Someone's
1: for them.
0: Someone's got to do it. Hello, Vanessa.
2: Good morning to the both of you. Can I just say, I used to have a childhood friend who used to say they were angry panthers.
0: It's even better.
2: Which I look, every time I look at one, I think of her and think, yep, she's quite right. They are angry, aren't they? They look innocent. It's only until you got to remove the wretched things you think, oh, yes, the venom. Anyway, look, my question is my macadamia tree. I've been on this property. I only rent here for a couple of years, and I think we got 6 nuts off it last year, and it's a magnificent looking tree. It hasn't got any spots on it or discoloured leaves or anything, but it's just not doing the do. Is it an old tree? Is there something I need to do? Do I need to prune it back? Do I need to add something to it?
0: Hey, Vanessa, before I go to Ange, does it worry you, though? Does it matter that it doesn't actually produce any nuts because you just like the tree?
2: Oh, I love the tree. I mean, we've got a pomegranate here, which I've already asked about, and a fig tree, and they're gorgeous too. And a frahoa, I think it's called.
0: Yeah.
2: Frahoa. So we do have lots of other stuff that we can eat, but and a choco plant, which I've come to, you know, I'd never heard of before I moved here.
0: Let's go back about the macadamia, though. Ange, a problem with the macadamia?
1: So macadamias do take a while to start to produce nuts. So they can take 5-6 years when they're well cared for to be able to produce nuts. So they are a little bit of a slow burn when it comes to being productive. If your tree is healthy, green leaves and growing well, that's a great sign. So fertilizing from spring through to the end of autumn is another good idea to help promote fruiting or nutting in the case of macadamias. So something that's suitable for Australian native plants is always a good way to go in general when you're feeding Aussie natives. The thing to look out for is, I'm not sure where you are, Vanessa, but in my area, I am just starting to see macadamia flowers on my trees. They're quite small at the moment, but that is the start of the spring flowering period. The key with macadamias is they require pollination. So they will self-pollinate, so you don't need 2 macadamias to produce nuts, though cross-pollination can help increase the crop that you'll get, but it's the bees and the pollinating insects that are really important when it comes to macadamias. So having a garden that's full of flowers can really help bring those pollinators into the garden and also help your macadamias. But just make sure that it's well fed and well watered, because any stress, and this is just a general comment for all flowering and fruiting plants and trees, if it's nutrient or moisture stressed, the flowering, the fruiting is one of the first things that's going to be less than desired. So make sure you've ticked all those boxes. But I have my fingers crossed that this year might be it for you. But I feel your pain. Last year I got 6 nuts on my macadamia tree, despite its flowering its head off. It was just spectacular. But I'm putting it down to the tree still being relatively young, and I'm hoping the years of will add to its nutting capability.
0: Good luck with that, Vanessa. We had an almond tree, and I don't think

0: it ever produced an almond, but it such had such beautiful blossoms that it was just kept for the blossoms and nothing else.
1: Yes, that's exactly right. So the fruit or the nuts, so sometimes a little bit of a bonus, a little bit frustrating, particularly if you're in a small garden and you really want it to be productive. So I really feel for Vanessa. But macadamia flowers are quite pretty. There's a couple of different varieties. I've got a standard variety, but I've also got a pink flowering macadamia. It has the most amazing flowering period, these long drooping flowers of, and they're pink. They're just spectacular.
0: Barbara's there. Hello, Barbara.
2: Oh, hello. I have recently bought an English gooseberry bush, which is quite small at the moment, and it's basically just a twig with buds on it. And I'm wondering what conditions does it grow in, and when can I expect any gooseberries?
0: Is that different to a Chinese gooseberry, Barbara?
2: I don't know. I remember as a little girl, Mum buying gooseberries, and I just saw this bush in the local Bunnings, and I thought I'll have one of those. But now I realise I don't know anything about it.
0: And are they different?
1: Yes. So the English gooseberry. So first of all, Barbara, I'm going to ask where what's your climate? Where do you live?
2: I'm in Melbourne and it's quite cold at the moment. I have it out on the deck.
1: Okay, that's really good because gooseberries really need a cool or a cold winter. They're not going to be happy if you've got a hot or a warm winter. So that's great. So they are meant to look like a stick at the moment because gooseberries are deciduous. Sort of think of them as a fruiting shrub, so more like a currant or other fruiting shrubs, so not a tree, not a low growing, but up to about 1.5 metres. So lots of sunshine during the day, so it would be great if you could give it at least 6 hours of sun. Because it can get up to 1.5 metres, the pot, if you're going to continue to grow it in a pot, it's going to need to be a reasonably decent size, so 40 to 50 centimetres. But at the moment, just watch for the new shoots of growth that will hopefully happen in late winter and early spring, and then it's time to make sure there's a soil or the potting mix is moist and you feed it with a fruiting fertiliser. Usually the labels will say fruit and citrus or something like that, and that's going to promote the growth that will eventually produce flowers and then the fruit. Probably if the plant is still young, I wouldn't expect fruit this year, so it's going to be a little bit of an exercise in patience, but hopefully you will get there. And then gooseberries are quite a treat. My father-in-law is English and he always wanted me to grow him a gooseberry, but we really don't get the cold enough winters here, unfortunately. So you're really lucky, Barbara, if you're in an area that you can grow a gooseberry. What a treat.
0: Good luck with that. Thank you, Barbara. So was it because Mum had a Chinese gooseberry, I think, which was a funny little bush, and it had the fruit when it was ripe would like had this beautiful little fine lantern around the piece of fruit.
1: That might be something different.
0: So is it?
1: Sometimes people will refer to kiwi fruit as Chinese gooseberry.
0: Oh, is that a Chinese gooseberry? Someone else has said kiwi fruit, yeah.
1: Yes, yeah. So that's sort of we call them kiwi fruit, but
0: so what's that weird thing that Mum had?
1: I'm thinking it's sort of like a little the little golden looking tomato in the centre.
0: Yeah.
1: Is that what it's the common name escapes me at the moment, but often people will use them in chutneys. I'm not a fan of them to eat them raw. But that's what people often use, this papery husk around the fruit.
0: Yeah.
1: Beautiful. Grow them similar to tomatoes.
0: But they look beautiful. But that with that little, that really fine lantern thing that was around the fruit, which is, as you said, a yellowy round sort of fruit that was inside, they just look really pretty.
1: Mm. Did you eat them?
0: Nah.

0: I just used to get them, and I used to like taking the lantern-y thing off the outside. And I think Mum ate them. I think they were special. She thought they were special.
1: Yeah.
0: Because they didn't, there was a really small bush, but it wasn't fruit like tomatoes, because tomatoes, this was a perennial. It was there all the time.
1: Mm.
0: Anyway, if anyone knows, go on.
1: Just the word of warning too, before you eat any random looking fruit in your garden, just make sure you know what they are.
0: Yeah, that's a very good point.
1: Yeah.
0: Just been there for years. They were good at throwing at each other.
1: Okay. So I heard Trevor describing this fruit on the show, and then I had something similar in my garden.
0: Thought I might
1: and
0: eat
1: I just
0: it.
1: Went and I just went and ate it. Yes,
0: don't do that. No, definitely don't do that. Colin's with us. Hello, Colin.
2: How are you, Trevor?
0: Good, thank you, Colin.
2: Those gooseberries, I think, are Cape gooseberries. I know them as, and they come in their own little paper bag.
0: Yes.
1: That's the word I was looking for. Yes. Thank you, Colin.
0: Could you eat them, Colin?
2: Yeah, they've got to be really ripe, otherwise they're pretty ordinary.
0: Yeah, I think Mum used to like them. I don't know.
2: Yeah.
0: She didn't get them often because I'd pick them and throw them around at each other anyway. What did you want to mention, Colin?
2: It's a ridiculously warm winter up here in Charters Towers, and my pumpkins are getting infested with bloody, excuse my French, mealybugs.
0: Mm.
1: So mealybug are sap-sucking insects. They're usually reasonably, well, actually I was going to say small, but not as small as an aphid. So they're, and they're white and a little bit fuzzy. So if it's infested, Colin, it sounds like picking them off by hand is not going to be possible. What stage are they at, Colin, your pumpkins? How far are they away from setting fruit?
2: Well, they're actually on the fruit, on the bottom of the fruit on the ground.
1: Oh, right. Okay.
2: I've been picking them, and I usually just hose them off, but they create a process on the skin of the pumpkin where they exude all the sugar out of the pumpkin as a syrup, and that's what the ants are after.
1: Oh, right. So it's a bit of a cascade of effects on your pumpkin. So is it possible if they are hiding underneath the fruit, is it possible to put some newspaper or some mulch or something underneath the fruit to help get it up off the ground, just to separate it if they are hiding underneath the fruit? Because as you said, if they damage the skin, then one, it can cause that sap to be exuded as you described, but also if it damages the skin, it could rot the pumpkin as well. Yeah. Because pumpkins, we love pumpkins because they're so hardy and they've got a really tough skin, but once you get through the skin, that opens it up to all sorts of fungal problems and rot.
2: Yes, yeah, that's what happens. I've often just hosed them off, but this year, because it's so warm, there's so many of them. And one of the solutions I'd seen online was to spray the pumpkins with white oil, but I'm a bit reluctant to do that because of what's it going to do to the taste of the pumpkins.
1: Yeah, so white oil is one of the insecticides that is quite good for mealybug and other sap-sucking insects. So what it does, the oil puts a coating over the insects and suffocates them. So oil is one of the most benign things actually you can use in the garden. There are also oils that are approved for use in organic gardening that are made from botanical oils. So I wouldn't be concerned about it affecting the taste of the pumpkin. And also you can wash the oil off the pumpkin skin as well once it's ripe. So that is another option if you've got an oil-based spray, but they work on contact. So if the mealybug is underneath the fruit, that you wouldn't be exposed to the spray, it's not going to work. But, yeah, oil can be used for mealybugs. But I'm just thinking if they are underneath the fruit, then turning the fruit over gently and not snapping the stem, but putting something underneath the fruit to take away the hiding spot that the mealybug sounds like they're using.
0: Good luck with that,

0: Colin. And Kamal will be our last caller on the program this morning. Hi, Kamal.
1: Hi, mate. How are you?
0: Good. What did you want to talk about?
1: Yeah, mate, I got a beautiful compound behind my house with a beautiful grasses, but I got a plenty of weed in it. How can I...
0: Oh, your line just dropped out of it. So what sort of weed is it?
1: Yeah, it's a weed. I don't know the name of that thing, but...
0: So it's a weed in the lawn?
1: Yes.
0: And you want to target the weed and not hurt the lawn?
1: Yes.
0: Best way to do that, Ange?
2: Yeah, look, there are lots of different types of what we call selective herbicides that are available to control what we call broadleaf weeds in the lawn. So that's things like bindi, clover, dandelions, and thistles. So go into your local nursery or hardware store and look for something that will control broadleaf weeds in your lawn if it's a broadleaf weed. The only thing to be mindful of is that if you have a buffalo lawn, you need to use a product that is safe for buffalo lawns, and it will say it on the label, buffalo safe or for use on buffalo lawns. But they will take out the most common broadleaf weeds in your lawn. Grass weeds are a little bit different. So weeds like paspalum or wintergrass, again, look in your local hardware store or garden centre for things, selective herbicides that will control the grasses, the grass weeds, but leave your lawn alone. So even I would suggest you can take a picture or you can take the actual weed, dig up one of them, take them into your local garden centre and help get it identified, and then they can point you in the right direction. But there is usually a solution for controlling most common weeds in lawns. It's just trying to work out what that actually is, and then you can use the right product.
0: Good luck with that, Kamal. Angie Thomas, thank you for joining us with so much time that you've given us today. Thank you.
2: You're very welcome. Happy gardening, everyone.
0: Angie Thomas says, happy gardening. Good, because I'm sure many of you love the garden and it's a wonderful thing to do, so happy gardening. I know that we've spoken a little bit. Well, we haven't spoken, but Phil talked a little bit about Sam Neill on the program and the passing of Sam Neill, which I think shocked people just a little bit. So we want to just give you the opportunity again to talk about some of the reasons that you think that Sam Neill was such a good actor and somebody that has become dear to a lot of people's hearts. So if you want to join us to talk about that, some of the moments that you've seen Sam Neill, you might have seen him interviewed, you may have seen him in many films. What is it that you appreciated and liked about him? 1-300-800-222. Text us on 0437-774-774. I saw him recently on a replay of the TV show The Assembly with Lee Sales, where he was being interviewed by a group of neurodivergent journalists. And it was a wonderful program. The program itself is a terrific program, but that interview was very, very good. So I'll play you some little bits of that and love you to talk to us about what you think that made Sam Neill not only a particularly good actor, but a person that you like to hear and watch and listen to. 1-300-800-222.

0: Caught a Flash and Harden My Heart. Sam Neill had an acting career that went from probably pre-75 a little bit, but probably one of the ones that people recognise. He was in a TV show called Landfall in 1975. Oh, that was a film. And his film acting career went from 1975 to 2025. And for next year, there'll be films that are to be released as well. Television, he was in The Sullivans, and all the way through in TV, all the way through to Untamed. So what is it about his acting career that you think was so strong and so good? And what were the roles that you remember him for? 1-300-800-222, text on 0437-774-774. As we take a look at his career, Sam Neill's career, but as well as that, was there something else about him that you thought was a little bit special too? 1-300-800-222 or text us on 0437-774-774.
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0: As I said, that Lee Sales brought Sam Neill onto the show The Assembly, which is a group of neurodiverse journalist students where they get the opportunity to be able to interview people. Sam Neill was one of the people that was on the program. So I put together, or Mick has put together, some lovely little bits of that interview that those students did with Sam Neill, with the questions and with the

0: would have turned down that role. However, then recognizing that perhaps in the reading it wasn't what he thought it would be. Sam Neill. I thought that for some reason, when I was thinking about it, I thought that he was in Priscilla because it seemed like one of those roles he would love. One of the other questions that looked at was that participants discovered the role that was turned down. But one of the things as well was Bethany had an unexpected question for Sam, which he handled in his typical humorous sort of a way. You are listening to ABC on 774 and also right across Australia. 1-300-800-222. If you would like to join us as we take a look this morning at Sam Neill, his career, and what did you think of his career? What were the roles that you really, really liked? 1-300-800-222. Hi, it's Trevor Chappell. I'm retiring from the ABC, but first, a party. Tune in to Overnights Live from Melbourne Museum on July 28.
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0: 1-300-800-222, text 0437 774 774. We're taking a look at Sam Neill and we're taking a look this morning at the wonderful things and the films that he's done and the ones that you have enjoyed. Give us a ring and tell us about some of those. This is another little bit that was from the show as well.
2: My first question for you is, when to have to look terrified in a movie, what are you thinking about?
3: When I look terrified in a movie?
2: Yeah.
3: That's a really good question. I'm thinking, am I being real? Am I real? Is it just me? Is the director happy with me? Am I a fool? What am I doing here? Am I a fraud? You know, there's a lot of imposter syndrome with acting.
0: Sam Neill, with some of the things that we're finding terrifying. One of the things that there are, and within this, is that there was an opportunity for him to be able to talk to the people who were doing the questioning. And Bethany had an unexpected question for Sam, which he handled in a typically funny way. But I just wanted to firstly bring you this bit because they were given the opportunity to talk about being different. And Sam actually went to them and asked if he could ask a question.
4: Bethany, you're up.
5: Hello.
3: Hi.
5: Sam Neill.
3: Oh, that's good.
5: Lovely to meet you, Sam. In your long career as an actor and creative, I'm sure you've worked alongside a lot of people who are neurodivergent. What is good about being different?
6: Oh, yes.
3: Wouldn't it be boring if we're all the same? Wouldn't it be dull? And I love the fact that people have different abilities and different perspectives, different ways of thinking. One of my children has ADD, and he is just the most wonderful company. You know, he's witty and he's so much funnier than any of the rest of us. I think conformity is overrated, and I love the fact that people can be different.
5: Yeah, he probably feels a bit more at home here with all of us then. Many autistic people communicate differently and learn to speak late. You had a stutter as a child. What was that experience like for you?
3: Yes, I did have a really crippling stutter, actually, and it kind of faded away during my sort of high school years. I think acting helped a bit. In fact, I think it probably helped a great deal that I realized I could go on stage and I'm sort of starting a bit now, actually. But I could be, you know, nothing would faze me in terms of to pencil it. So I was very silent as a child. I hardly spoke, certainly not to adults, and not at all to adults. I didn't know. I was unable to speak. Because I was worried about, you know, someone would ask me a question and I would worry about going, And so I just sort of avoid them.

0: so that no one asks me a question.
1: Just put that mask up, confidence in acting. Yeah. Very cool. Thank you so much.
2: I'm playing this a little bit of Sam Neill when he was being interviewed in the TV show The Assembly with Lee Sales, who's with a group of neurodivergent journalist students, where they get the opportunity to interview people, and this is the interview that they did with Sam Neill. Fletcher is with us to talk about Sam Neill. Hello, Fletcher.
3: Hello.
2: Yes, Fletcher.
3: Most people that aren't call me by my surname are either prisoners, like prison guards or coppers or judges. So my name's Wayne.
2: Yep.
3: But the best film, I made movies for many, many years. I didn't, like, make movies. I was part of the big deal.
2: Mm-hmm.
3: But Sam Neill in Robbery Under Arms, still my best movie, favourite movie of all times.
2: What was it about his performance in that?
3: Oh, Captain Starlight.
2: Mm.
3: He was cool. He was suave. But he was up for it, you know? And what you were talking about earlier with Bon Scott, one thing that people don't know about him is I kept thinking when I heard stories about him, I kept thinking, why is he so much like me? I do the same things.
2: Wayne, thank you. We were talking earlier about Bon Scott. This was in reference, was one of the quiz questions, and we were taking a little bit of a chat about Bon Scott at the same time. Thank you. Sam Neill, a bit like John Jarrett, versatile film, true, incredibly versatile actor when you take a look at the roles that he has done over that period of time. I like the film he was in. You just knew they would be good. I think he chose well, says Juliet, although we just heard he didn't choose too well with Priscilla, or he felt that he didn't later on after seeing the film made. Doug, hello.
4: Good evening. Good morning, sorry. Yes, with Sam Neill, as you just said, he's so diverse. I watched a movie about a fortnight ago called Dean Spanley, where he was this marvellous person. Really nice, and he was this character who he could turn himself into a dog.
2: Yeah.
4: I don't know if you've seen it.
2: It's no, I haven't.
4: It is absolutely marvellous. And then it's so diverse that I watched him in The Peaky Blinders, and he was such a horrible, horrible person. But his character was so great, and it was fantastic the way he could change, you know, from one, you know, complete adverse to the other, you know, being such a kind, nice person to this hellish sort of bloke in the Peaky Blinders.
2: I love Peaky Blinders. What did he play in Peaky Blinders? Because I can't remember.
4: He was this secret agent, police officer. He worked for Winston Churchill.
2: Oh, I remember.
4: Yeah, and he was so brutal.
2: Yeah.
4: He was absolutely brutal. But he was brilliant. And he could, you know, you looked at him, he said, that can't be Sam Neill, but it is, you know. And then the other character of Dean Spanley was a guy from the church, and he was so meek and mild and gentle and nice. And he'd go from one direction to the other. And he was just, every time I saw him, he was so nice, you know.
2: Yeah.
4: In real life, I'd have loved to have met him.
2: If you get the opportunity, it's on iView. Have a look at The Assembly.
4: Yes, I just saw it. It's going at the moment. I didn't know what it was about. I'll watch the next episode of it.
2: It's very, very good. Thank you. The program itself is very good, but that particular interview, they did a very good job and asked him questions that he probably may not have answered. Well, probably possibly it may have, but he was very open during that interview as well. Hello, Jace.
5: G'day, Trevor. How you going?
2: Good, Jace. What did you want to mention?
5: Mate, a couple of the more obscure Sam Neill movies that come to mind. I'm not sure if everyone's seen them, but I've got a couple for you.
2: Tell me.
5: One of them was in the 90s, and a movie

0: about Hawaiian history. It's called Molokai, the story of Father Damien, and it's actually the story of Irish parishes on the island of Molokai when it was a leper island.
1: Yeah,
0: and Samuel played a great part in that.
1: He chose some really diverse films, and I think that he liked, well, I don't know, but from the roles that he's played, Jace, I think he liked to challenge himself as well.
0: I'll give you a second one, Trevor. I'm a big fan of Chris Christopherson, who is in both of these movies that I mentioned, Molokai and this other one.
1: Mm.
0: And this second one was a TV series from the 80s, but it was set in the futuristic year of 1997 when Soviet Union Russia had taken over the United States.
1: Yeah.
0: And Sam Neill was one of the Soviets, because I guess America was just scared of the Soviets at the time. And he had the worst Russian accent you'd ever heard. So, hey, look, for such a wonderful actor and such a great guy to watch in a movie, I thought, might as well have a bit of a laugh. And maybe not one of his best moments, but had a lot of good moments anyway. So, yeah.
1: Look, thank you. Mind you, to do that accent well, it would be a real challenge too. I mean, the thing is, because he's of Irish ancestry, so that Northern Ireland accent that he had to use in Peaky Blinders, he might have actually just enjoyed doing that because it wasn't too hard.
0: Yeah, yeah. Jeez, there's another one, is Peaky Blinders. He tried on a few different accents.
1: Oh, most certainly. Thank you, Jace. If you want to join us, 1-300-800-222. Text us on 0437-774-774. If you want to talk about some of the roles that you have really enjoyed Sam Neill in, or do you just want to talk about him and what you've seen of him as a person as well and his generosity, 1-300-800-222. Text is on 0437-774-774. As part of that interview as well, there was a question put to him that was, when we think about it now, which was quite poignant.
2: You've said that you're more scared of retirement than dying. Can you tell us more about that?
3: Yeah, I've had to sort of think about dying a bit more than I would normally for the last couple of years because I've been, living with cancer. And, we're all going to die one day. But retirement's far scarier, not doing anything, And a lot of people are forced to play golf. This is.
2: I mean, it's what the old man's hobbies are normally.
3: Yeah, old man hobby is playing golf with other old men. I cannot think of anything less appealing.
2: Yeah.
3: I hate it, and I'm not good at it. That doesn't help.
1: A humorous fellow. If you want to join us, 1-300-800-222 and text us on 0437-774-774. Diane is with us. Hello, Diane.
4: Hi, Trevor. How are you?
1: Well, thank you.
4: That's good. I was very sad when I heard the news yesterday, like a lot of people. I think everyone would have been quite shocked, actually. I mean, such a sad loss to the movie world, really. Yeah. But anyway, I think one of my favourites, I've seen him in quite a few when I think about it. I didn't realise I'd seen him in so many, but the one he made in New Zealand and Hunt for the Wilder People.
1: Wasn't it a great film?
4: It was just wonderful. I laughed, I cried. It was just fabulous. And if anyone's not seen it, please try and watch it because it was amazing. Yeah.
1: Isn't it? And wasn't it just I don't know how to explain, a typically New Zealand film?
4: Yes.
1: It was just because they make wonderful films in New Zealand. Not that we don't in Australia, but and that was such a good example. And you could see that, you could see that he felt quite comfortable and enjoyed doing that as well.
4: Oh, very much so. And, I think that probably, he's done some amazing pictures, but I think that was one of my favourites that I saw him in too. Yeah.
1: That, and Death in Brunswick was such a funny film.
4: Oh, I haven't seen that one.

0: Watch Death in Brunswick. He's in it. John Clark's in it as well. And there are some of the funniest scenes that you'll see. And it's on iView at the moment.
1: Oh, is it?
0: Yeah.
1: Okay. Well, I might just have a movie afternoon then.
0: Have a little movie afternoon and I'm sure you'll enjoy it.
1: And all the best to Trevor for your next chapter in your life.
0: Well, he's just been hanging it on golf, Sam Neill was, so I don't know if we'll be playing that anymore.
1: No, I don't think so. You're going to have to find something else.
0: That's
1: maybe
0: true.
1: Get into the wine industry or something like he did.
0: Good on you. Thanks, Diane.
1: Bye-bye.
0: Bye-bye. This is Overnights on ABC Radio, 1-300-800-222. Or text us on 0437-774-774. Sam Neill, I didn't know this, Sam Neill became very close to being James Bond in 1986. He was essentially cast before... someone changed his mind very late and it went to Timothy Dalton. Blow me down. His test scene is on YouTube, apparently, so that'd be worth a little look as well. You may have come across Sam Neill during COVID because he was very busy during COVID when he was posting a lot of things, many things online. He posted songs, he posted cooking things, and I'll just play a little bit of him doing bedtime stories, because he also posted bedtime stories for kids.
2: Want a bedtime story? Oh, there's no one there, so this one's for you. It's called Harry McCleary from Donaldson's Dairy. It's by Lindley Dodd, and I think it's fair to say this is New Zealand's favourite all-time kids book. I loved reading it to my kids and my grandkids, and... let's have a look. Harry McCleary from Donaldson's Dairy. Out of the gate and off for a walk went Harry McCleary from Donaldson's Dairy and Hercules Morse, as big as a horse, with Harry McCleary from Donaldson's Dairy. Bottomley pots covered in spots, Hercules Morse, as big as a horse, and Harry McCleary from Donaldson's Dairy. Mutton McClay, like a bundle of hay, Bottomley pots covered in spots, Hercules Morse, as big as a horse, and Harry McCleary from Donaldson's Dairy. Bits of Maloney, all skinny Maloney. Bits of Maloney, all skinny and bony, Mutton McClay, like a bundle of hay, Bottomley pots covered in spots, Hercules Morse as big as a horse, and Harry McCleary from Donaldson's Dairy.
0: That's just a little bit of Sam Neill doing Harry McCleary. Is it such a beautiful voice? He had a beautiful voice, Sam Neill. Apparently Sam Neill also did a popular cameos in The Simpsons as well. I didn't know that he did The Simpsons. A couple of texts that are coming through. Riley, Ace of Spies was my favourite show in 1983, says Chipper. For me, Sir Sam Neill is right up there with Dame Ruth Cracknell in the pantheon of theatre gods and goddesses. My nana will be greeting him with joy for the piano as well as the rest. Her favourite movie, and she died of cancer unexpectedly not long after it came out, was the absolutely brilliant... he was absolutely brilliant as that repressed, sullen New Zealand pioneer settler in love with a much younger, mute French woman, of course, with the piano. Hi, Trevor. I agree, Sam's appearance on The Assembly was special. A beautiful episode, says Mick. If you get the opportunity, that's on iView as well, so have a look at that interview that Sam Neill did on The Assembly. He was very giving in that interview, and it's well worth a look. The expression is his eyes. He does not need to speak to get the point across. Love his acting. Gentle eyes. Although, when he's playing like the character did in Peaky Blinders, perhaps not so gentle. So what are those moments that Sam Neill has brought to you that you've enjoyed? 1-300-800-222. Text us on 0437-774-774. Trevor loves Sam Neill with his great mate Brian Brown in Old School. The chemistry between them added to the performance, says White.

in Mildura. It's the diverse. It's really interesting when you have a look at the diversity of the roles that he has played, because there have been many. Overnights on ABC Radio, 1-300-800-222, or you can text us on 0437-774-774. If there are any stories that you would like to tell about Sam Neill, any stories about the films that you've enjoyed over the years, give us a ring.

0: Jo Jackson. You never quite know if that's finished. And is she really going out with him? I saw a comment where somebody said, asked Meryl Streep, who was the best kisser that she had kissed in film, and she said Sam Neill was the best kisser of all of the people that she'd acted with. Hello, Julian.
1: It must be more than nearly 50 years ago, Trevor, since The Evil Angels was released with Meryl Streep made here in Australia about the Lindsay Chamberlain case.
0: I think, though, I don't think it would have been in that film. I think he also co-starred in a few other films with Meryl Streep.
1: That's right. Well, he was definitely the co-star. That was filmed in South Yarra, I believe. That is correct, isn't it?
0: Evil Angels?
1: Yes.
0: I don't know, to be honest.
1: Which was called A Cry in the Dark Overseas. Now, we had him, I was in film distribution. Before that, we had him in The Brilliant My Brilliant Career. Was that mentioned?
0: Yeah, well,

0: He's was very good in that film, and it was such a successful movie.
1: If we had that doubled up at the Dindy Theatre in Brighton with Tim, that was an early Mel Gibson film. But Mel, he was a brilliant double feature, you think?
0: Oh, that would be very, very good. Thank you. She was in Plenty with Sam Neill, also Cry in the Dark. She co-starred with Sam Neill and said that he was the best kisser that she'd ever worked with. If you're interested in having a listen to what the performance was like when he worked in The Simpsons as the voice of Molloy, this is a bit what it sounded like.
2: I caught the cat burglar. I caught the cat burglar. That means you. You are the cat burglar.
3: I suppose you're wondering where I hid all the millions of dollars that I stole over the years.
2: Shut up!
4: Oh, well, wait a minute. Maybe we should hear him out. Where'd you hide the loot, Molloy?
3: It's buried right here in Springfield. Under a big T.
0: That's so good. You are listening to Overnights on ABC Radio. We're heading off to the next ABC News. Look, we can take some more calls after the news if you want to talk about some of those wonderful moments, perhaps that people didn't realise that Sam Neill was in. 1-300-800-222 or text us on 0437-774-774. Kate Mead will be with us after the news, ABC reporter, to take a look at some of the stories that we'll hear about today as well. Right now, though, we're heading off to the next ABC News.
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0: Good morning, this is ABC News with David Rollins. Ukraine and its European allies have announced they are forming a coalition to protect Europe from ballistic missiles. The BBC's James Waterhouse is in Paris, where the announcement has been made.
1: This new coalition doesn't specify what this scheme is aimed at, but acknowledges the unique experience of Ukraine, which is also involved, from its continued defence against Russian aggression. It will apparently involve the sharing of research and resources to deter future missile threats on the continent, or at least that's the hope. This announcement also follows continued pressure from the US, which is now less willing to provide air defences and station troops in Europe than it once was.
0: US President Donald Trump says the United States is restarting its naval blockade of Iranian ships and ports in the Persian Gulf. Nick Parmeter has more.
2: Mr. Trump's announcement on social media comes hours after he told Fox News the United States would probably take over the Strait of Hormuz and should be reimbursed for controlling the vital waterway. In a phone interview, he said, "We're going to keep the Strait and we'll probably run it. We'll become the guardian of the Strait." But he is insisting that arrangement will come at a cost, with his post on Truth Social setting out reimbursement at the rate of 20% on all cargo shipped. It follows days of strikes across the Persian Gulf after the US accused Iran of attacking ships in the Strait.
0: Meantime, a US judge has voided President Donald Trump's settlement with the IRS that gave him and his company sweeping tax protections, and initially set up a government fund to pay victims of so-called government weaponization that was later abandoned. The judge found that Trump and the IRS, which he oversees as president, were not truly adverse to each other, as is required in civil lawsuits under the US Constitution. One of Trump's lawyers and senior Justice Department officials who signed off on the settlement have been referred to state bar authorities to determine if their actions violated legal ethics rules. Beloved by movie fans for his many roles, including Jurassic Park, actor Sam Neill is also being remembered for his quirky animal videos during the COVID-19 lockdowns following his death at the age of 78. Tributes are being paid for the New Zealander following his death in Sydney after an unexpected illness. Speaking to the ABC, presenter and a friend of Neill's, Charlie Pickering, says the videos brought comfort to many during the pandemic.
3: I was on radio this afternoon when I got the news that he'd died, and the number of people that rang up and said that his little videos through COVID just kept them happy at a really hard time, and he was that sort of guy, just so warm and really reassuring to a lot of people.
0: The federal MP for Monash, Mary Aldred, has warned that illegal tobacco sales are moving online as violence linked to the black market continues across

0: Melbourne. Authorities have linked multiple firebombings to an ongoing contest for control of the illicit tobacco trade. Despite state and federal crackdowns, illegal cigarettes remain easy to access and highly profitable for organised crime groups. Ms Aldred says the trade is no longer limited to shop fronts, with organised crime groups increasingly using online platforms.
1: Well, it's just taken it from bricks to clicks, really. It's moved all of this illegal activity online. You've got bikie gangs, terrorist organisations that are benefiting from the proceeds of these crimes.
0: Online sperm donor groups are gaining in popularity in Australia, with tens of thousands of members amid a shortage of donors. Perth hairdresser Jay Lazarus says he joined a group on social media and posted an offer to donate a few years ago. Mr. Lazarus says he received about 300 responses but became concerned over the process and some people's reasons for donating sperm, which could include coercion.
2: Oh, God, I got inundated with private messages, beautiful stories, some not so beautiful stories, some people talking about how they're ovulating, they live in Perth and they would love me to come over now. That wasn't what I wanted. I wanted to create someone's special journey.
0: Police have arrested a man suspected of carrying out an alleged serious assault on an elderly man in Sydney's southwest over the weekend. The 74-year-old was found with head injuries after allegedly being beaten and was taken to hospital in a critical condition. He'd been on an early morning walk in Yennora when it happened. Officers revealed they were searching for 45-year-old Cora Mash after being issued with an arrest warrant. He was arrested last night in Carlingford and taken into custody. ABC News.
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4: The weather forecast for the capital for Tuesday, the 14th day of July. Cloudy with a high chance of showers, winds northwesterly at a top of 12 degrees. On Wednesday, some frost about, a sunny day, a top of 14. Frost again on Thursday, a sunny day, a top of 15. Partly cloudy on Friday, also heading for 15 degrees. 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
8: Good morning. It is 6 minutes past five, 6 minutes past three. In WA, 24 minutes to five in South Australia and also in the Northern Territory. We'll continue taking a few of your calls if you want to pay tribute to Sam Neill and his performances. And if you have an interesting little performance you'd like to tell us about, then please do. 1-300-800-222. I've got this text from Tom, who says, I inadvertently bumped into Sam in a hospital car park and said hello to him, not expecting anything more than a polite, quick response. But he engaged in positive and sprightly conversations on everything from the weather to geopolitics for a good 15 minutes. It was unbelievable and delightful. So, lovely thought. Thank you, Tom. Let's find out what's happening in finance across the country. Mike Girardi joins us, independent financial consultant in New York. Hello, Mike.
9: And a very good morning to you, Trevor. Was Sam Neill from Australia?
8: Yes. Oh, he's originally from, he's from New Zealand. We like to claim people, but he was born in Ireland. Lived in New Zealand, okay. And because he's from New Zealand, we like to claim people from New Zealand as ours. Quite often, people from New Zealand aren't very happy with that.
9: Yeah, he was a great actor, for sure. I mean, obviously, Jurassic Park wouldn't be Jurassic Park without him, you know?
8: True.
9: He was great. Yeah.
8: What's happening in the world of finance, Mike Girardi?
9: Well, today, since you've asked, U.S. stocks are starting the week on a down note, with the Nasdaq leading the losses, down about 1.5%, and the broader market is following as well. Continuing, I guess, geopolitical tensions and surging oil prices are dragging prices lower. We had a weekend of strikes, as you know, of both sides in the Strait of Hormuz, and that's slowed oil tanker traffic to a crawl, and that's resulted in a U.S. blockade of Iran and crude oil prices soaring 6%. Looks like a little over 6% now at this point. There's also a global sell-off in

0: semiconductor stocks following a fall in SK Hynix after its recent IPO, and there is some trepidation ahead of key semiconductor reports due out this week, especially from Taiwan Semi on Thursday. Investors are also bracing for tomorrow's consumer price index as inflation continues to be a bit sticky at this juncture, and also expected to speak at the semi-annual Humphrey Hawkins testimony before Congress this week will be testimony from the new Fed chairman, Kevin Warsh. So people will be very interested to see what he is saying about interest rates. We had a mixed European close, and the Dow Jones Industrial Average here at 3 o'clock is down 146 points to 52,491, or a quarter of a percent. The S&P is down 0.7%, and the NASDAQ is now down 1.4%. Crude oil is up $6.15 to $77.56 a barrel. Gold is down $106 to $4,007.70. Silver is down $2.26 to $57.91, and copper is down 1.5 cents to $6.28. The Aussie is a little lower in our market, down 0.3 cents to $69.22. And looking ahead, your market's going to open up a little bit lower, down about 10. And that's about it.
1: Thank you very much, Mike Girardi. You stay well.
0: All right, Trevor, have a great week, and I look forward to speaking to you.
1: Good on you. Mike Girardi, independent financial consultant. Kate Mead coming up shortly. We'll take some more of your calls if you also want to talk about Sam Neill. 1-300-800-222.

0: Bob Marley and the Wailers and Three Little Birds. You can join us, 1-300-800-222. Kate Mead, ABC reporter, has joined us on the program. Hello, Kate.
1: Good morning, Trevor. And I can't come in here this morning and not talk about Sam Neill. I mean, I think that moment people were finding out yesterday, it was a shock moment.
0: It was.
1: To everyone. Now, we know that he had been unwell, but the statement that was posted on his Facebook on his Instagram page by his family said the loss was sudden and unexpected, but blessed by the fact that Sam remained cancer-free. So he was diagnosed just a couple of years

0: years ago. So, you know, it just paused everyone for a moment. Yep. Not one of our greats. And what's been interesting, and I was loving listening to all your listeners call with memories and, you know, playing all these grabs from these movies, because the very first thing that I read when I read about Sam Neill is, oh, of course, he's the star of Jurassic Park. And that might be for some people the first place they go, but that is not his body of work. Mm. I don't think he's really defined by Jurassic Park.
1: It's true. But I mean, for people in Australia, people overseas, possibly. Mm. But Death in Brunswick, he's so well known for Death in Brunswick. Hunt for the Wilder People, the New Zealand film, so well recognised for that. And so many other things that I noticed when you went through his filmography, I didn't realise he'd been in so many films.
0: The body of work. Yeah. Straight away, I always think of Ride Like a Girl.
1: Yeah,
0: you know, playing the father and all of these things. So celebrities around the world have been sharing their thoughts of Sam online. Nicole Kidman has come out and said, Sam was one of the greats, a joy to be around. We met when I was just 18 and he took me under his wing and we stayed friends for life. He was charming, kind, funny and intelligent. He will be greatly missed and my heart goes out to his family. And Rachel Griffiths, who did cast Neil as Michelle Payne's horse trainer father in Ride Like a Girl, said, it was such a shock, loved by so many. I'll be cracking two paddocks tonight. I have no idea what that means, but I assume she means with the whips.
1: Oh, no, it's the wine.
0: Oh!
1: Two paddocks is
0: like,
1: his wine label.
0: I was like, what is going on? What? I don't
1: Although
0: understand
1: I like
0: what she's talking
1: idea.
0: About. Well, then I thought maybe it's something. Have I missed? Was he in Man from Snowy River? Or like, what have I? Do you, thanks, Trevor.
1: That's all right.
0: I could have run that past you before I opened my mouth on the radio.
1: No, we'll go with it. I'm comfortable with that. You know I'm comfortable with it.
0: Okay, well, there you go. I didn't know that about his wine. So, yeah, so you're going to hear about this on your radio today. It will be in your news headlines. And breakfast shows that you're listening to will want to pay tribute to this extraordinary man with this body of work, you know.
1: And if you haven't seen Death in Brunswick, it's on iView at the moment.
0: I haven't.
1: So it's a great film. So if you get the opportunity, have a look. Mm. Nina's with us. Hello, Nina.
2: Hi, Trevor. When your guest just now said that she didn't guess that two paddocks was the wine, that's what I thought of. But I met Sam Neill briefly. Sorry, darling.
0: That's all right. Look, you know, honestly.
2: When you said you should have done that by, I bumped into him. Not I met him. I bumped into him at a Crowded House concert. Crowded House, quite a while ago. And the first thing out of my mouth was, oh, Sam, welcome to Australia. And I said, like he hasn't been here. You idiot. But I love Sam Neill. His voice lends itself to narrative, and he narrated in The Steps of Cook. And did you ever listen to that? It was on the ABC.
1: No, but I can imagine he would have narrated it beautifully.
2: Yeah. It was brilliant. And also I liked his little poem on the death when John Clark died. He wrote and then read, I can't remember what I saw it on, a little poem to John Clark, because John Clark had died so suddenly on that hiking trip. So I haven't watched any of the Jurassic Parks for my sins, but Death in Brunswick was brilliant, as was Hunt for the Wilder People.
1: Yeah.
2: And so the one that he was in, where I don't know if he was a barrister, but it went for a while. It was a series. He was really good in that. I didn't really realise just how many things he has been in, and I'd forgotten about the Michelle Payne movie. I've forgotten more than he's probably been in, because I haven't seen half of them.
1: Look, it's true, and I think that a lot of people are discovering the same thing. Thank you. We'll have a chat with Mick as well. You are listening to Overnights on ABC Radio with Kate Mead, ABC reporter, alongside me, well, sitting on the other side of the desk. Hello, Mick.
3: Hello, Trevor.
1: Good, Mick. What did you want to mention?
3: Just quickly before, thanks over the years for all your wonderful segments.
1: Thank you.
3: They've been outstanding.
1: Thank you very much.
3: Sam, one of the great movies is Sweet Country.
1: I don't know that film.
3: It's the most powerful Australian movie.

0: mate, Sam Neill, Byron Brown, mate, and it's a story about how we treated the early Aboriginals in 1900s. And Sam Neill was a pastor.
1: Yeah.
0: And it was just a powerful performance.
1: And mate, an important story to tell as well, Mick.
0: Yeah, but it's not mainstream because it's got so much language in it, set in the times. And even my mother watched it, and after the movie, she said, a bit of language. But he was such a powerful actor.
1: He was, and thank you for that. Kate, you don't like bad language in
2: absolutely in not. You wouldn't, no.
1: No. Sam Neill, I should point out that Sam Neill was in Death in Brunswick with John Clarke, and there are some very, very funny scenes between those two, and I think they also remain good friends. That's one of the things that you notice with the things that we're hearing, Kate, is that people that he worked with, they remain good friends over a period of time.
2: That is the tying thread between them all. That's what we're seeing. And I feel like this Death in Brunswick, it has now become my required homework today.
1: Good book, too.
2: I need to watch it. Oh, okay. I'm not sure if I have time to read a book today, I could probably try and squeeze the film in.
1: Other stories that we'll hear about today?
2: Look, domestic violence will be on the national agenda for us today. In 4 days across Australia last week, two women and two teenage girls have been killed, allegedly by men or boys known to them, who have each been charged with murder. Now, in Queensland, where Jana Armstrong was killed, the state's budget has revealed $40 million has been quietly removed from the domestic family violence prevention programs. Mm-hmm. This is a lot. 4 days in Australia across last week. Four days. Two women and two young girls. So that will be back on our agenda, as it should be.
1: And especially when you take a look at cutting money from these issues that aren't becoming less prevalent and are increasing, that you need to be taking a look at so many different ways of supporting women in these circumstances.
2: Just in the last month, I was reading a great program that goes into workplaces and arms us with information. So I haven't done it yet, but I was liking the look of it. Arms us with information that if we notice something about a coworker that doesn't feel right, look right, how would we approach it? How do we support that person? And I just thought, wow, you know, I hope that that is something that employers are looking at too in terms of how they support employees, because, you know, this is not the story that I want to bring you.
1: No.
2: I don't want to bring it to you ever, but not on a Tuesday and not any day. So, it will be on our agenda and we need to talk about it because hopefully the talking and the outrage will put some pressure back on for these programs to be funded.
1: I saw a thing on an Instagram feed where a male interviewer was asking women, what would you do if there weren't men to defend women? And her reply was, from who?
2: Yeah. Yeah.
1: And it was short, concise, and to the point.
2: Yeah. Yep. No. And she probably nailed it.
1: Did
2: probably
1: very well.
2: Nailed it. Exmouth, you might be able to help me out a little bit with this.
1: Exmouth is a beautiful place.
2: Oh, you know, I feel like everyone's been except for me. Anyway, so there's some drone footage and it's revealed the sheer number of sharks that has been swarming a humpback whale that died on the reef. Now, is it Ningaloo?
1: Ningaloo.
2: Thank you. And so that carcass has led to officials needing to close off two popular beaches during the peak tourist season, and it's the fourth massive animal spotted in distress off Exmouth this week. So, again, four with big numbers. Officials having to free one while two more remain unaccounted for. So, and look, there's been some dramatic near misses with boats and things like that out there. So officials are calling for people just to be a little bit careful out of the waters there. But can you take me there for a moment? Is it as beautiful as I imagine?
1: Exmouth,
2: what are you looking at?
1: It's a beautiful place. Ningaloo Reef is one of the best places to snorkel and dive on. The water is beautiful and clear. I was lucky enough to dive with sharks on Ningaloo. Mind you, there was no whale cast nearby.
2: Yeah, no.
1: So it's one of the great places to go. You can see whale sharks on the other side of the reef, and there are beautiful lagoon sections on the inside, and there are so many places you could go.
2: And is it the whales part of the tourist attraction as well that you would see, or it's just they're passing through at the moment?
1: I'm pretty sure the whales they're on, because you have inside reef and outside reef, and so the other side of the reef.
2: Yeah.
1: So you have to go out a little way. They have spotter planes that actually check out where the whales are and the whale sharks are, so that when you go out, that you will make sure that you're able to see them.
2: Well, the message at the moment from the officials is to proceed with caution, particularly out there at the moment.
1: And finally, netball.
2: Yeah, netball. Well, netball and Glasgow Games. Which I feel like, do we want to talk about Glasgow? Like, how are we feeling generally about the Glasgow? Like, are we excited, or are we a little bit like, well, actually, didn't one of the states in Australia have them and then pay another country to take it off their hands? And, like, are we excited about it, or are we a bit jilted?
1: It's almost like we paid for something that isn't going to be held here.
2: Yeah.
1: which is a really, really weird circumstance.
2: And we need to get behind our athletes that are going, and it is exciting on that regard. I just was curious about how we were all feeling about this Comm Games.
1: When it starts, it's all going to change. I mean, because there's been World Cup on, there's been Wimbledon.
2: Yeah, we haven't had time for any more sport.
1: So when it starts, it'll be really good, and I think everyone will do what we always do, is support whoever's participating on the Australian side. We'll do it. We'll be there.
2: Well, just like the old cars that you'd turn on in the driveway before you got going on a trip and you needed to warm up.
1: Yes.
2: Our netballers, our diamond netballers, not that they are like an old car, but they are warming up right now.
1: I was wondering where you're going with
2: that. Making their final preparations ahead of the Commonwealth Games. They are a top-ranked netball side. They're training in Melbourne. They'll be heading to Scotland tomorrow. They are the reigning gold medalists, and they're hopeful for another strong performance. This is good for netball and good for Australia. But yeah, I'm just definitely curious about how we're feeling about the fact that we've basically paid for this Commonwealth Games.
1: Are you looking forward to the Commonwealth Games? 1-300-800-222. Are you looking forward to it even more, even though it's not being played here, but we paid for it? 1-300-800-222.
2: That's kind of what I mean.
1: When you said that, like an old car, I was waiting for it to go.
2: This is a shiny car that you want to look after, so you do like to warm it up before you go. You know, it's going to roll out gently.
1: Beautiful old Monaro or something like that. Hello, Greg.
3: Yeah, g'day.
1: You wanted to talk about Sam Neill?
3: Yeah. I came to the conversation late, but Riley, Ace of Spies, very early. I mean, yeah, it was a show of sort of unremitting attention. You weren't quite sure which side of the fence he was on. And he looked like, well, going on the timeline, he must have only been in his 20s or something when he was playing it. But you would have thought maybe he gave the impression of being an older person in it.
1: You know, Greg, of all of the programs and all of the films that have been mentioned and via text, the most common one that most people are pointing out is that particular show, is Riley's Ace of Spies.
3: Yeah, good. Well deserved.
1: I haven't seen it, but it looks like there's another bit of homework.
2: Is this another? Am I adding this to
1: write
2: the
1: it
2: list?
1: Down.
2: Okay.
1: Riley Ace of Spies, because that is one of the most dominant ones that people have been mentioning, Greg.
3: Okay, thank you.
1: Good on you. Thanks for that. Brendan wants to talk about how he feels about the Commonwealth Games.
2: I will be glad to hear this, Brendan. Gently, gently, of course.
4: I feel a bit flat about it, really.
2: Yeah. Why is that?
4: I live in Bendigo, and some of the events were going to be held in Bendigo. When it was announced, me and the kids were really excited. I was going to take the whole 2 weeks off work or whatever I was going to do and just try and go to as many events as I could. It was going to be a massive event for regional Victoria. But, then they got rid of it, and it was just, we still talk about it today.
2: When the announcement was made that those regional events were going to happen, did the town or the city start to prepare for it, not just mentally, but start to make those tweets about how you can welcome in those visitors?
4: No, it was still too early on back then, but the vibe around everyone was talking to was how excited it's going to be. You know, like Bendigo didn't have some of the greatest events, but it was still a world-class
2: competition. It's the Commonwealth Games.
1: Yeah. I think Brendan was regional areas, I think, were the ones that copped it the most and probably affected the most as well.

0: Yes. So, you know, we had good, you know, we would have had to build a bit of stuff, but it would have been good for the town, good for employment, and then to pay Glasgow, whatever we had, I can't even remember what we had to pay.
1: Try not to speak of it, I think.
2: Yeah, why don't we say a lot?
0: It's a bit flat when it's coming on. I'm from New Zealand as well, so to see some New Zealand athletes and the Australian athletes.
1: So you'll still watch it. You'll still watch it and support the athletes.
0: I'm a sports fan, so I'll watch it. Yeah. I support all sports.
2: Well, we can't help it, really, can we, Brendan?
0: No. So, you know, I'm not a soccer fan, but I'm watching the World Cup.
2: Yeah,
0: so.
2: Yeah. That's true. How many people are there going, nah, I don't like that? Oh. Are we playing in it?
1: Nothing like a good bandwagon, I say.
2: Always good. Let me see. I wanted to play this because I've got a receipt text saying, Bev in Brisbane said, I found the best of Sam Neill was his YouTube clips on his life on his vineyard. We've spoken about it.
1: Yes.
2: His animals, his trips to town, and his ukulele playing. This is a little bit of him playing ukulele. I'll say goodbye, Kate.
1: Hey, thanks for having me, Trevor.
2: Good to talk to you.
1: See you.
2: When you

0: 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You float like a feather.
1: It's a little bit of Sam Neill doing Creep on the ukulele. 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
2: ABC News, good morning, I'm Anna Vito. The New Zealand actor Sam Neill is being remembered for his warmth and versatility following his death at the age of 78. Nick Parmiter has more.
3: Director Steven Spielberg, who worked with Neill in his most recognisable role as Dr. Alan Grant in Jurassic Park, says he adored working with him. In a statement, he said, "It was a stretch for him to play a character who acted as though children were messy and smelly, because this was the opposite of the loving father he was to his children." American actress Laura Dern, Neill's co-star in the dinosaur megahit, says he was her beloved lifetime friend, a true and noble gentleman, wrapped up in my leading dream man. And Cillian Murphy, who worked with Neill on Netflix's Peaky Blinders, says he was one of the kindest, funniest and gentlest people, and one of the finest actors.
2: Donald Trump has announced he wants the United States to take control of the Strait of Hormuz and for other countries to pay the US for managing the shipping lane. Middle East correspondent Matthew Doran reports.
4: It's the latest escalation in the dispute between the US and Iran over the waterway, which in recent days has resulted in the two countries exchanging fire over the Persian Gulf. In a post on his Truth Social platform, President Trump said the Strait of Hormuz remained open and that he was not only going to reimpose the US blockade of Iranian ports and ships in the region, but the US would take control of the strait and demand reimbursement for its management of it, worth 20% of the value of cargo transiting through. Iran's military had earlier warned the US against any interference in the strait, saying it would defend its rights. Matthew Doran, ABC News, Jerusalem.
2: Police are still trying to identify 22 alleged victims of a Sydney childcare worker who's been charged with abusing nearly 140 children in his care over 16 years. More from Jean Kennedy.
5: The childcare worker at the centre of the alleged scandal has now been identified as 35-year-old Hamish Tate. He was arrested a year ago and remains in custody, but a court order protecting his identity was lifted yesterday. Australian Federal Police Acting Commander Luke Needham says the alleged offending involved filming and producing child abuse material at five facilities across the city's northwest.
6: The AFP has been in contact with more than 121 families who have positively identified their child as being depicted in child abuse material.
5: But he says a further 22 alleged child victims are yet to be identified.
2: The Canberra Liberals are calling for action on what they say are reports of antisocial behaviour and illegal dumping behind the shops at Charnwood in Canberra's north. Liberal MLA Peter Kane says he's heard from several locals about fires, rock throwing and the dumping of mattresses and washing machines. He says the government did send a clean-up crew, but the issue is ongoing.
7: It does sort of highlight a raft of issues, that the policing of our community and keeping our footpaths safe and clean is really

0: Malaysia and Taiwan are taking part in the week-long junior soccer tournament this week. The capital's hotels are hovering at around 80% occupancy. Hotelier Todd Handy says his Kingston venue is full of football families.
1: This is a really good boost for our industry, both accommodation and the food and restaurant industry. Otherwise, there's often not a lot of people travelling to Canberra during the winter holidays.
0: And Brisbane hooker Billy Walters is confident he's ready to make his NRL return against Penrith on Thursday. The 32-year-old hasn't played since rupturing his ACL during Brisbane's finals win against Canberra last year. The Broncos are close to full strength this week with a number of big names back in key positions. Walters says he's told coach Michael Maguire he's happy to play any role.
2: I'm right and I'm ready to go now whenever he wants to use me, but he's got a lot of options to choose from and hoping he chooses me. I'm ready for whatever. Honestly, I'm just excited to be back playing. And I really want to play for the Broncos again. So, you know, if he tells me to get on the back fence and take kick off carry, I'll do it.
0: Canberra's weather: cloudy, showers, northwesterly winds and a top of 11 degrees today. Right now it's 8 degrees around the city, but feels like 3 at the airport. ABC News.
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5: Yuma, this is Shane Halloran on ABC Radio Canberra Wiradjuri. I'm speaking the Ngunnawal language. On behalf of my elders, I say, Yuma, Yumalundi, Yangul Galanyin Nalawiri Ngunnawal Dara. Hello and welcome. 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
2: Good morning to you on what feels like a bit of a balmy morning. I'll tell you what, it's been pretty nice getting up and not having to de-ice that windshield. It's been very lovely. Hope you're having a good morning, although it is, there is a shadow, isn't there? I'm still in shock, actually, even though I know I've been hearing about it since yesterday afternoon, but I do still feel that shock and sadness of Sam Neill's death. I can't believe it. I turned to my husband and I saw the news come through, and he was also so surprised. He actually was trying to get Sam Neill onto a Titanic podcast to voice a section of narration. I think it was by Charles Lightoller or something like that. And he was doing it with Radio New Zealand, and they were hoping that the Sam Neill would step in. And he was one of those people that my husband always hoped to meet. He said, damn, I really wanted to meet him one day. I'm so sad that he's died. I wonder if anybody did. I know we've got a pretty incredible acting scene here in Canberra. I wonder if any actors or anyone had a brush with Sam Neill, because it's certainly what I felt coming through on the text line was that he was so down to earth. People felt like they knew him. And I don't know how somebody has a quality like that, but it's a pretty amazing one. He was just a really beautiful, cool person. And I heard him talking on Radio New Zealand with Guyon Espiner. This is, have a listen.
3: I feel very blessed with the life I've had. It's sort of, I've sort of rambled between things, just sort of muddled along. But most of it's been a great pleasure.
4: You've never had a 5-year plan?

0: And I can't think of the only thing. I get up in the morning. The only thing I know I need to do is I need to have coffee about 10, between 10 and 10:30. Other than that, you know, I make sort of promises to myself. I will go to the gym today. I don't always keep them. But I know that I will enjoy the day. And I don't take anything for granted anymore.
1: Such a good attitude, and also so relatable. I mean, who doesn't need a coffee at 10:30? I certainly do. And I just love the way he said, I didn't have a plan, no 5-year plan. I just rambled between things, i.e. Jurassic Park, the piano, Hunt for the Wilder People, all of the classics. And I know that we claim him as our own here in Australia, but I know it's really being felt, his death across the ditch as well. Have a listen to film critic Kate Rodger.
2: The reaction has been, honestly, it's been shock, and then this kind of extraordinary. It has been global, as you said, but particularly here in Aotearoa, New Zealand, it's been like we've kind of lost a member of the family. He had that kind of feel about him for all across TV and movies, obviously, but his interviews and also his phenomenal presence on Instagram when he's basically going live from his farm with his his pig named after Helena Bonham Carter. He has so accessible. He has such an irrepressible joy and innate Kiwi bloke kindness to him that even if people didn't know him, obviously millions all around the world, but Kiwis who've never met him, they've basically been saying, you know, they feel like they've lost someone that they've known their whole lives. So it's been quite a shock here today.
1: I think it's a very special person that can make strangers feel that way, like you know them, like they're your friend. If you ever had a brush with Sam Neill, 0467 922 666. Happy to keep talking about your favourite roles. I'd kind of, all these ones kept coming up, like Hunt for the Wilder People and The Dish, and it was like, oh, yes, it's such incredible films.
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1: And it's from one great to another for our quiz today. I'm wanting to know who the next voice belongs to. Today marks an arrival for her back in 1960. On this day, July 14th, let me know on 1300 681 666 if you know who this voice belongs to.
4: That was a very, very wonderful moment. It was a tremendous feeling of accomplishment and exhilaration and pride in the fact that I'd been accepted.
5: Certainly for the first year, you were there completely on your own, weren't you?
4: Initially, I wasn't allowed to be on my own. The British government, as it then was, said, no, this is absolutely almost amoral for a young girl to go out in the bush. So I had to choose a companion, and my mother came with me for 3 months.
1: There you go, 0467 922 666. Who does that voice belong to? This is 666. You're on Breakfast. Alice Matthews stepping in for Ross Solly. This is Maybe I'm Amazed. Paul McCartney.

0: Maybe I'm amazed. On 666, this is Breakfast. Bit of a challenging audio clue for you today. I'm asking you if you can tell me, who does this voice belong to?
1: That was a very, very wonderful moment. It was a tremendous feeling of accomplishment and exhilaration and pride in the fact that I'd been accepted.
2: Certainly for the first year, you were there completely on your own, weren't you?
1: Initially, I wasn't allowed to be on my own. The British government, as it then was, said, no, this is absolutely almost amoral for a young girl to go out in the bush. So I had to choose a companion, and my mother came with me for 3 months.
0: Jeff of 2650 is on the money. Well done to you. Today marks that woman's arrival in Africa, if that gives you any hints, back in 1960. She was there for research. And perhaps if I'll narrow it down to the country, but I think the type of research might give it away. It was groundbreaking, though, and she conducted it in Tanzania. 0467 922 666. If you know who that voice belongs to, or give me a buzz, 1300 681 666.
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4: Tomorrow, the afternoons program comes to you live from the Mawson playing fields because Kanga Cup is on and we want to be part of the action. It's me, Emma Bickley, and the team from Afternoons from 12:30.
3: On 666 ABC Canberra.
0: Oh, that will actually be so much fun. And what a time to do an open broadcast between semi-finals. I think we'll have the first semi-final tomorrow morning, then you'll have Emma Bickley at the Kanga Cup, and then you'll have the next semi-final on Thursday of the World Cup. It's beautiful. On the text line, Andy C. of Flory is guessing if that is the voice of Queen Elizabeth II. It is not. But I can absolutely see how you got there, because that articulation, it's beautiful. Quinn from Monash, Dave from Greenway. Sick and tired of Turner. I'm sorry to hear it. But you are correct as well. 0467 922 666, if you know who this voice belongs to. I'll play it for you one more time.
1: That was a very, very wonderful moment. It was a tremendous feeling of accomplishment and exhilaration and pride in the fact that I'd been accepted.
2: Certainly for the first year, you were there completely on your own, weren't you?
1: Initially, I wasn't allowed to be on my own. The British government, as it then was, said, no, this is absolutely almost amoral for a young girl.

0: go out in the bush, so I had to choose a companion, and my mother came with me for 3 months.
1: It's very sweet that she picked her mother to be in the Tanzanian wilderness. She arrived in 1960 in Africa on this day, the 14th of July, 0467 922 666. Thank you so much to Sharon from Canberra for this message. Good morning. I was lucky enough to meet Sam Neill back in the early 90s while working at the South African High Commission. He was happy to come in and say hi to all of us staff who were all in awe. I will never forget it, says Sharon from Canberra. Oh, hopefully, Sharon, we can get you on the line because I would love to hear more about that experience. And that's what we keep hearing from anyone that met him, that was just, he was so personable, down to earth, felt like you knew him already. I wonder if you got to watch, Sharon, the beautiful Australian Story episode that they released again last night. I'll play a bit for you if you didn't. You'll hear part of his memoir launch. He wrote a memoir called Did I Ever Tell You This? I think it was. So you'll hear him on stage just a little bit with Byron Brown in this clip.
2: One of the things I've learnt, which I probably knew already, is how important it is to live in the moment.
3: Please welcome the incredible Mr. Sam Neill.
2: I'm not in any way frightened of dying. That doesn't worry. It's never worried me from the beginning. But I would be annoyed. I'd be annoyed because there are things I still want to do. Very irritating, dying. But I'm not afraid of it.

0: a memoir. Why and why now?
1: I'm not an introspective person. I don't look back with any great eagerness. But I was forced to look back and take evaluation of my life. And it's an accidental memoir, I suppose you'd call it.
0: Well, I thought, there's no way it'll get an audience. And I'm right, there's a couple of seats empty up there.
2: I would never have imagined that I'd still be working, but I don't seem to be stopping. There are a few things more enjoyable than actually rocking up on a set.
3: Don't move. Bigger. Why do they always have to go bigger?
2: I've made 3 Jurassic films now, and in 2020, we were filming Jurassic World Dominion in England.
4: That's a wrap,
5: right? Do you have memorabilia from the first movie that you took with you?
2: It wasn't really memorabilia. I liked the boots.
5: Yeah.
2: They were comfortable. I kept the boots, and I found them the other day.
6: No!

That's Sam Neill there ending a duet, but playing around on the piano with fellow Jurassic Park actor Jeff Goldblum. That was part of the Australian Story episode last night. You can, of course, go back and watch it on iView. Well worth it. Another listener says, I can't stop thinking about Sam Neill on The Assembly. Yeah, it was really quite moving. I remember one of the questions was about his parents and what lessons that he'd learned. And I think it caught him quite off guard. He got quite emotional saying, oh, I didn't expect to be so touched by this question. But he spoke about basically being a frazzled teenager, having exams, or a young bloke having exams, and he wasn't really getting any traction in the acting world yet, and he was falling apart a bit. And he said, oh, Mum, I'm so stressed. She basically said, well, Sam, you've got to pull yourself together and get through it. And he said it was a hard lesson, but a tough one that he learned from his mother. So, yeah, it's worth

0: of course, going back and watching that episode as well. This is 666 ABC Canberra. Brecky is what you tuned into, and it's not the usual voice you would hear. I will give you that. Ross Dolly will be back with you from Monday, but I'll be keeping the seat nice and warm in this cool winter for the rest of the week. Out on the roads, though, just to let you know, there's been an accident in Wright on John Gorton Drive and Cotter Road in Wright. Units on route there at the moment. Emergency services are on their way. The fire is and the Ambos. So that is in Wright, John Gorton Drive, Cotter Road. It's a two-vehicle collision, and we're being told that there is some petrol on the road. So just keep that in mind. Maybe try to avoid it if you can. Anything else? 1300 681 666 is the text line. You can also give me a call if you have your own Sam Neill stories. Sharon wrote in earlier saying that she was lucky enough to actually meet him. I wonder if that was you as well. I would love to hear from you. 0467 922 666. And well done, quite a few coming in with the goods on today's audio quiz. Brett, Jenny of Murrum Bateman, Kerry in Palmerston, and Kestrel, Robin Crace, and Mary Good. Good morning to you. You're up very early, but also that might be a hint for those who haven't quite got it yet. And hello, Gordon, from listening from Benga in WA. My goodness, must be 3 a.m. or something. Thank you very much. Caroline of Griffith as well. And Andy C. of Flory giving me a bit of a chuckle, guessing the Queen and writing in again with the correct answer, saying, oh, sorry, that autocorrect. Trish, you are also on the money. Would you like to hear it one more time just in case you may be almost there? Who does this voice belong to?
1: That was a very, very wonderful moment. It was a tremendous feeling of accomplishment and exhilaration and pride in the fact that I'd been accepted.
2: Certainly for the first year, you were there completely on your own, weren't you?
1: Well, initially, I wasn't allowed to be on my own. The British government, as it then was, said, no, this is absolutely almost amoral for a young girl to go out in the bush. So I had to choose a companion, and my mother came with me for 3 months.
0: Who does that voice belong to? It is not the Queen, but I believe she is a dame. And today marks her arrival in Africa for research, the 14th of July, 1960. She arrived in Africa, specifically in Tanzania, where she underwent her groundbreaking research. And I'm not going to say which animal, because I think that'll just give it away completely. Coming up here on Breakfast, we'll catch up with producers Grace and James driving you today. That'll be after 6 o'clock. And after seven, you might have caught in the early news with Anna Vito that the Canberra Liberals were on the radio speaking about what they're calling illegal dumping that's happening around Scullin Oval, and also some antisocial behaviour that's happening nearby, but probably most concerningly, they're saying, next to a childcare centre. So if you're in this area of northern Canberra, let me know if you've seen illegal dumping around Scullin Oval. We're hearing things like white goods are being dropped there. So if it is something that you've seen, please give us a heads up. But I have seen some photos of what is near the child care centre in it, and it kind of looks like an abandoned, almost not a campsite, but, you know, this sort of milk crates, overturned trolleys, lighters, scissors, energy drink cans. So we'll hear a bit more about that from the opposition and the government as well a little later on in the program, as well as get to the petition Grace mentioned yesterday about a couple of kids just pushing for a pump track, that one in Melba. And you might remember, I certainly covered this on Afternoons a couple of months ago, the government did a Your Say on its going forward. It's going to create its climate change strategy, the ACT climate strategy for the next 10 years. And there was a survey you could jump online and do on Your Say. It had a couple of hundred responses. Those responses have now

0: been published. So you're going to hear from the Minister for Climate Change, Energy, Environment and Water on what the most common themes were when people were thinking about what they wanted the ACT to do in the next 10 years in terms of climate change. There were some things that were repeatedly brought up, one being transport, of course, public transport, but also EVs, and specifically how to make them accessible for everyone. We know they're expensive. Yes, there are some salary sacrificing things available, but what about for people on lower income brackets? What incentives, what strategies are there in place to allow others to adopt? That's all coming up here on Breakfast. Do keep your thoughts coming on Sam Neill, 0467 922 666. This is Breakfast and it's 6 o'clock news time.
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5: ABC News, good morning, I'm Anna Vito. The US president has announced his country's navy will reimpose its blockade of Iran as he demands control of the Strait of Hormuz. His Middle East correspondent, Matthew Doran.
6: In recent days, the US and Iran have been exchanging fire across the Persian Gulf, fueling fears of a return to all-out war. In a post on his Truth Social account, Donald Trump insisted the Strait of Hormuz would remain open despite Iran saying otherwise, and that he'd immediately reimpose a blockade of Iranian ports and ships. He also said the US would take control of the shipping lane and charge a fee of 20% of the value of cargo transiting through. Iran had earlier threatened more attacks if the US intervened in the strait, as it argued its sovereignty over the waterway was paramount. Matthew Doran, ABC News, Jerusalem.
5: And Donald Trump now says he will make a speech to his nation on Thursday evening local time. Mr. Trump made the announcement on social media but has not given a topic for his planned address. An investigation is continuing into an explosive fire which ripped through a popular pub in the Thai capital Bangkok, where the death toll has risen to 28. Asia editor Krishma Vyas reports from Bangkok.
7: Thai police say they are investigating possible negligence following Sunday's fire in Bangkok after officials found doorways obstructed in the popular pub. More than 70 people were injured and dozens killed in one of Thailand's worst fires in recent history. Survivors describe hearing a loud explosion before the Rung Bienar Lat Prao bar became engulfed in smoke and flames just before midnight on Sunday. In a preliminary report, the city's disaster administration said an electrical short circuit in a ceiling air conditioner may have started the blaze. Karishma Vyas, ABC News, Bangkok.
5: The ACT government insists steps will be taken to ensure there's no contamination of waterways or farmland surrounding a proposed permanent green waste facility near West Belconnen. The former vineyard off Stockdale Drive has already been approved for a temporary facility, but local landholders are concerned it's too steep and runoff could pollute creeks feeding the Molonglo River. The deputy head of the ACT City and Environment Directorate, Bruce Fitzgerald, says an exhaustive search has determined it's the most suitable site.
8: It has been significantly impacted by agriculture in the past, so we know that it has some of those environmental values are not as strong as other sites.
5: Wet and muddy conditions have forced the relocation of some games at the Kanga Cup Junior Soccer Tournament this week. Almost 350 teams are taking part in the week-long competition, which is the largest of its kind in the Southern Hemisphere. Capital Football's Esperance Anderson says from today, fixtures at Charnwood are being moved to K-Lean due to intolerable conditions.
9: The fields are very, very muddy here, and I'm sure people have enjoyed their mud football, but it's time to play some proper games. No one can control the weather, and it's Canberra winter, so it's got what's best on offer here, but it's looking like the rest of the week will hopefully dry up a little bit more for everyone when the sun comes out.
5: The federal government is looking to revamp funding for the compensation scheme introduced after the Banking Royal Commission. But as Nassim Khadem reports, the last resort scheme is facing a $170 million shortfall as more Australians lose retirement savings by switching their superannuation.
10: Assistant Treasurer Daniel Molino says the scheme is under huge pressure after the First Guardian and Shield investment funds went under, taking more than $1 billion of savings from almost 12,000 people.
11: The size of the

0: these collapses and some other collapses before them is putting the scheme under pressure and calling into question its sustainability.
1: He says in future, big superannuation funds and people who self-manage super could be tapped to pay compensation for victims of financial misconduct.
2: Sport and the Australian Diamonds are making final preparations ahead of this month's Commonwealth Games in Glasgow. The top-ranked netball side is set to train in Melbourne before departing for Scotland tomorrow. The reigning Games gold medalists are relying on a mix of youth and experience in their effort to go back-to-back, and Captain Liz Watson says the players are relishing the high expectations.
3: Whether it is, you know, a Commonwealth Games or a Consolation Cup or just a test series, the Diamonds are always expected to win, and we take that privilege really seriously, and it's an honour, I guess, to be able to have that. I think just being a Diamond, it's in you to want to win and win well.
2: Canberra's weather, a cloudy day, showers, which will become less likely from this afternoon. Northwesterly winds and a forecast top of just 11 degrees today. Tomorrow morning, frost then sunny, zero the low and a top of 14. Right now it's 8 degrees around the city, but feels closer to 3 at the airport. ABC News.
4: Good morning. Welcome to AM. I'm Melissa Clark in Canberra, coming to you from Ngunnawal country and acknowledging other custodians. Donald Trump has declared he wants to take control of the Strait of Hormuz, and he wants other countries to pay the US for managing the shipping lane. It's the latest escalation in the dispute between the US and Iran over the shipping route as the two countries drift further from the ceasefire signed just 3 weeks ago. Middle East correspondent Matthew Doran is in Jerusalem. He joined me a short time ago.
5: Mel, good morning. There are reports of fresh explosions around the Bandar Abbas area on the Persian Gulf. That's a city in Iran which has been hit repeatedly in the last four waves of strikes. And of course, this is now wave number five. And Iranian state media is also reporting that ships in the Strait of Hormuz violating what it says are Iranian rules have been targeted. This is perhaps a predictable response to the announcement from Donald Trump that the US should not only control the Strait of Hormuz, but that it will charge a fee, what he says is a reimbursement for managing the strip, and that would be worth 20% of the value of the cargo transiting through the waterway. Here's how he described the situation earlier today, local time, during an interview with Fox News.
6: And we'll probably run it. We'll become the guardian of the strait. Maybe we'll call it the guardian angel of the strait. And we should be reimbursed for that. When we do that, we're going to be reimbursed because the other nations are very wealthy. They're on our side. And we can't be expected to do that for nothing, unlike we had for many years. We're going to get paid for guarding it, a lot of money.
5: Now, in addition to that, the US, he says, is also going to restore its blockade of Iranian ships and ports. US Central Command, the regional military headquarters, says that that will come into force at around 6 a.m. Australian Eastern Standard Time tomorrow morning. For its part, the Iranian government is saying that it retains control of the strait, the country's foreign minister saying that it's Iran, which is actually the guardian of the Strait of Hormuz. And earlier, the spokesman for the country's military command, Ibrahim Zulfikari, warned the US against intervening in the strait.
7: The armed forces of the Islamic Republic of Iran will deal forcefully with any disruption to the passage of commercial vessels and oil tankers by the invading and pirate US military outside the route designated by Iran and without the permission of the armed forces.
4: So that's the Iranian military spokesperson, Ibrahim Zulfikari. So, Matt, what does this mean for the deal, the peace deal, the MOU that Donald Trump signed just 3 weeks ago?
5: Well, Mel, I think it's safe to say that this is evidence that if it's not only in tatters, it may well be totally ripped up by now. And there's a couple of reasons for that, not just the fact that these strikes between the US and Iran continue, but the deal itself said that the US blockade of Iran needed to be lifted. That was paragraph 4 of that interim deal. And it also said that the strait needed to be reopened toll-free by Iran. That was paragraph 5 of the deal. Donald Trump and his administration had been raging against the suggestions that the Iranians might try to make money out of managing the Strait of Hormuz, something which wasn't the situation prior to this war beginning on the 28th of February. But Mel, he's now trying to do exactly the same thing, clearly frustrated that Iran isn't playing by his rules, so he's shifting the goalposts.
4: Matthew Doran in Jerusalem. And the renewed contest over control of the Strait of Hormuz is putting yet more pressure on global oil supply. The price of the benchmark Brent crude is creeping up, and that's prompting concern in Australia about the prospect of more supply shocks. Rachel Mealy reports. Fisherman Paavo Walker is watching the news.

0: News with trepidation.
1: It's just an awful time to be a prime producer. That's if you're, you know, heavily fossil fuel reliant.
0: Before the US war with Iran began in February, Paavo Walker ran five fishing vessels catching tuna and swordfish off Queensland's Sunshine Coast. Since then, he's been battling the soaring cost of diesel, which at one point was almost triple where it started.
1: There is no option really for fishing vessels or heavy mining gear or whatever else. We don't have an option of going to lithium or sodium batteries or anything. We are completely reliant on diesel as our energy source, and it's just not somewhere you want to be right now.
0: He, like many Australians, hopes the resumption of hostilities and the disruption of the Strait of Hormuz won't deliver another price shock.
2: Australia currently has 41 days worth of petrol on hand, and that's unchanged from last week. We've got 37 days worth of diesel and 33 days worth of jet fuel.
0: The Acting Energy Minister, Jason Clare, says 54 tankers are currently on the water headed for our shores.
2: So Australians can continue to have confidence in our fuel security. What this shows is good, solid supply in the face of the uncertainty and the disruption happening on the other side of the world.
0: The federal government's fuel excise discount, which is currently 16 cents a litre, will expire on the 2nd of August, meaning motorists will feel a price jump once again. Gero Ferrugio is the head of Rystad Energy Australia. He says there shouldn't be pain at the bowser before that.
3: Will it be significant? Probably not in the next month or so. It really depends on how much further this conflict goes into August.
0: He says the dispute over the Strait of Hormuz has prompted oil producers to find new pathways, and soon Iran won't be able to send the world into shock by closing it.
3: I think the Middle East has realised that it over-relies on this pinch point, and they've planned a number of bypass pipelines that are going to relieve us from that pinch point. And they won't be ready immediately, but in a couple of years down the road, these will be options and we'll certainly have flexibility.
4: Gero Ferrugio from Rystad Energy Australia, ending that report by Rachel Mealy. It's one of Australia's most infamous murders, and today marks 25 years since the disappearance of Peter Falconio and the abduction and escape of his girlfriend Joanne Lees. Peter Falconio's body has never been found, and the man convicted of his murder is dead. The mystery continues to haunt Barrow Creek in the remote Central Australian outback. But police hold on to hope that one day they'll have closure for the Falconio family. Emma Masters reports from Alice Springs.
5: Bradley Murdoch, a self-confessed drug runner, has been convicted of murdering the British backpacker Peter Falconio.
6: A Darwin judge today jailed Murdoch until 2031.
7: It's a case that gripped not just the nation, but the world. And a quarter of a century on, the mystery surrounding the murder of Peter Falconio remains.
8: The real question that everyone wants to know is where is Peter?
7: Acting Commander Mark Grieve from Northern Territory Police says it's a toll that weighs heavy.
8: To not be able to bring closure to the Falconio family is something that I think we've held out hope for over the last 25 years. And to not be able to do that is extremely disappointing for us.
7: The British backpacker was last seen near the outback town of Barrow Creek, about 280 kilometres north of Alice Springs. Peter Falconio and his girlfriend Joanne Lees were ambushed after pulling over their van. Joanne Lees told police she heard a loud bang after Peter got out. She was then tied up but escaped into nearby bushes where she hid for hours before flagging down a road train. The first police officer to speak to Joanne Lees was Erica Gibson.

0: crying. She wasn't hysterical. I think she was significantly traumatised at what she'd witnessed and been through.
1: 4.5 years on, in 2005, Bradley John Murdoch was convicted over the murder of Mr Falconio and the assault and attempted kidnapping of Joanne Lees. But he went to his grave maintaining his innocence. The 67-year-old died of cancer at Alice Springs Hospital last year. 3 weeks before his death, police probed Murdoch as to the whereabouts of Peter Falconio's body, releasing the never-before-seen footage over the weekend.
2: And somebody knew something about where his body was?
3: Don't know anything about it, OK? You've been told on that answer. Right, move on. Next one.
1: Murdoch continued his denials in the expletive-laden exchange.
3: I've said the same story over and over and over, and now you're here at the last minute because I'm f***ing dying. I think it's about me. Well, some people do,
2: because we think you might have information.
3: I don't have information. This is what I'm trying to say to you. Yeah.
1: On the same day the footage was filmed, Northern Territory Police doubled the reward for information to $500,000. Acting Commander Mark Greaves says they'll continue to hope for a breakthrough.
4: The death of Bradley Murdoch doesn't mean the death of our endeavours to try and search for Peter, and I think people recognise that.
5: Acting Commander Mark Greave from Northern Territory Police, ending that report by Emma Masters and Tanya Dendrinos. And that's Early AM for today. Just briefly in finance, keeping an eye on the oil price. As we mentioned earlier, Brent crude is creeping up. It's trading at $83.09 US a barrel. Gold's lower at $4,000 US an ounce. I'm Melissa Clark. The time now, it's 6:15.
6: Afternoons with Emma Bickley.
7: I know that some of you would really like to get to know the ABC presenters just that little bit better, and maybe going head to head at a certain... I've said too much. You'll have to stick around to find out.
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8: Breakfast with Alice Matthews, filling in for Ross Solly.
9: Yes, just for the week. He's on holiday. Taking a break. Let's pop the microphone down just for a little bit, but no doubt he'll be picking it up again on Monday. Don't you worry about that. Hello to this listener who says, I remember Sam Neill's narration of the ABC documentary The Pacific in the Wake of Cook and his obvious personal fascination with the story.

0: voice. Gosh, it's beautiful, isn't it? He had such a classy sounding voice, if I can say that. Well done to a few more that have really nailed today's audio quiz, actually. And thank you for this hint. For those of you who missed it, I'll do it one last time before revealing. And this hint's amazing. Was she interested in couples who share an Amazon account, brackets, primates? Indeed she was.
1: That was a very, very wonderful moment. It was a tremendous feeling of accomplishment and exhilaration and pride in the fact that I'd been accepted.
2: Certainly for the first year, you were there completely on your own, weren't you?
1: Initially, I wasn't allowed to be on my own. The British government, as it then was, said, no, this is absolutely almost amoral for a young girl to go out in the bush. So I had to choose a companion, and my mother came with me for 3 months.
0: It was, of course, British ecologist Jane Goodall. She first arrived in what became the Gombe Stream National Park in Tanzania, where she, of course, conducted groundbreaking research into chimpanzees. So well done. Quite a few of you actually got it today. Good morning, Grace O'Day. James V, hello.
3: Hello.
4: Good morning, Alice.
0: Oh, sorry, I just missed a call from Peter on the road. Sorry about that, Peter.
3: We'll get back to you.
0: We'll get back to you, Peter. We'll get back to you. James and I, before we came on air, were talking about Hunt for the Wilder People because I had, like, it sort of has slipped my mind, and I love that movie. Let's see if we can get Taika on.
4: I think we should.
3: It's one of the all-time great New Zealand films.
0: I think so.
3: It's just a lovely watch, and the relationship that Samuel's character builds with
0: Uncle Heck.
3: Yes.
0: Yeah.
3: With the little kid, and yeah, it's just, you know, set in the New Zealand wilderness. Yeah. I loved that film growing up.
0: Me too. And yeah. I think it's 10 years this year that since it's been released.
3: Oh, wow.
0: So there you go.
3: On Jane Goodall, have you seen her posthumous interview?
0: Oh, the one, yeah, that she left
3: yes
0: on a certain street.

0: meant that they will release it once they pass away. And it's, you know, asking them what they want their final message kind of be to the world.
1: After she died, I remember they released that. It was very powerful and very moving. And the bit that I played, I had to cut a bit out because it would have just given it away, but she speaks about the moment that a mother chimpanzee let her child reach out and touch her, being like, that was just the most incredible moment of being trusted by a mum. It was amazing.
0: I mean, it takes incredible bravery and spirit to do that. Yes.
1: She had a mum for the first 3 months. She did have her mum.
2: Watching some of her documentaries, the patience that she would have had to just, you know, sit there when she was unaware if she would even get to see the chimpanzees.
1: Yeah, exactly.
2: Would have driven me absolutely crazy.
1: Slow TV to the extreme.
2: Exactly.
1: Extreme slow TV.
2: Yeah.
1: So who wants to go first today?
0: I've got a couple bits and bobs.
1: Oh, I love bits and bobs.
0: So just a question to listeners, if they know that dogs are allowed off leash in 4 nature reserves here in the ACT.
1: I think maybe even you as well, James, go to Point Hut.
0: Yes, so Point Hut Crossing is one of them where it's signposted. Uriara Crossing, Woodstock Nature Reserve and Murray's Corner. But there is a little caveat to it. So you can have your dog off leash, but you must always stay within sight and the dog must be responsive to your commands. Oh. And they must not approach other animals or humans. If needed, you must be able to prevent your dog from approaching other animals or people and always pick up after them.
1: So I can't let my dog off the leash if I know that she might not come back when called in an off-leash area.
0: Yes, that's kind of the gist of it, yes.
1: I don't love that caveat because one of my dogs, despite having the same training and upbringing, sometimes will just do her own thing. And I would hate to live in a world where I could never let her off.
0: Mm.
1: And what if they catch a scent?
0: Especially
1: that happens, right?
0: Yeah. Mm. And especially those wolf breed dogs as well. That they never

0: you know, to be play devil's advocate for people that don't have dogs who would be in the nature reserves, I guess it's to protect them.
1: Although there's specific areas of off-leash. So
0: yeah, that's
1: you're
0: true.
1: Thinking that people that are going to the off-leash dog areas are there for that reason, right?
0: Yeah.
1: That's why you go to an off-leash area.
0: That
1: with
0: is
1: a dog.
0: True, yeah. Look, you know, I'm just putting the information out there that I've seen.
1: This is not an accountability interview.
2: Shooting the messenger.
1: O'Day. No, okay. That caveat is tough.
0: Yeah.
1: For me.
0: But it's interesting. I didn't know that there was off-leash areas in nature reserves.
1: Yeah. You didn't know there was off-leash areas.
0: No.
1: Oh, I only know of that. I knew of Uriarra as well, actually, but it's just too far away for me. On the text line, 0467 922 666. You can weigh in as well. We're here with producers Grace and James V. My pet peeve is when people say, "Don't worry, my dog is friendly," when it's off lead. But the problem is when they approach a dog who is on the lead and they feel threatened, which I have had before, and vice versa. If one dog's off and one dog is on, then they tend to be a bit more aggressive towards each other, or maybe the one on the lead is a bit more protective.
2: Mm.
1: Don't let your dog off leash if it isn't responsive. I can't believe this. Go to the dog park, FFS, says another listener. Well, how, like, can anyone really guarantee their dog is going to be responsive, though? Like, if you've got a well-trained dog, sure. What if it catches a scent? Like, there's always going to be a risk that your dog's not going to respond.
0: And if Doug from Up has taught us anything, is that dogs love a, you know, in Doug's case, a squirrel or an,
1: they get a whiff. They have.

0: seen any kind of kangaroos or anything
1: Well, that
0: at
1: part of
0: Point
1: where we
0: Hart.
1: go, Point Hart, is particularly, wombat prevalent down there.
0: Oh, is it?
1: Yep, there's a lot of wombats along that way. I remember going down there as a kid and seeing lots of wombat holes, and
0: Yeah.
1: even to this day, there's still a lot down there.
0: I mean, good luck to the dog that takes on
1: I
0: a
1: know,
0: wombat.
1: I know.
2: That's true.
0: What nature parks did you say? Asks another listener. Can we have them again,
2: Yes.
0: Grace?
2: Yuriara Crossing, Recreation Area, Point Hart Crossing, brackets where sign posted, so it's not all of Point Hart. Woodstock Nature Reserve on the Shepherd's Lookout Track only, and Murray's Corner.
0: Quilian says any dog who doesn't respond when called should not be let off leash in a public area at all, both for the safety of the dog itself and the others. Even in an off-leash area, though? Julie of Dunlop says those off-leash rules are the same as they always have been. Please remember that if your dog runs up to another dog or person, you cannot be sure that your dog may elicit an aggressive response by racing up to another dog or a dog knocking a person over, says Julie. Yes, I mean, one thing I know about my dogs is they are the most submissive creatures you will ever find. They will go to another dog and they'll immediately just roll over. So I feel comfortable with that. We're running out of time. James.
1: Earlier we got an email expressing concern about the closure of the last ACT Indonesian college program for public school students.
0: Yes.
1: Yes.
0: So does that mean how many were there? Or is it different programs across different schools?
1: I believe there was four across different colleges in the ACT. So the Indonesian ATAR course offerings closed at Canberra College, Dixon College and Narrabundi College, which I believe was in 2024, if I have my facts right there. And then the final public college teaching Indonesian for Year 11 and Year 12 was UC Secondary College at Lake Janindera, and it removed its Indonesian program from 2027.
0: Right, so that is the final one to go.
1: That's the final one to go.
0: So, I don't know, did you learn Indonesian? I learned Indonesian all through primary school.
1: Selamat pagi, Alice. Yes, I learned it in primary school.
0: Satu dua tiga. So we started in primary school and the continuation obviously hasn't really gone on to high school.
1: No, which is somewhat worrying.
0: Well, I mean, how often does everyone go to Bali?
2: It is a shame. They're one of our closest allies.
0: Well, that's the thing, and neighbours.
2: Yeah.
1: Mm.
0: And everyone, I get European languages, beautiful, stunning. But, yes, should we be learning languages closer to home?
1: What did you guys learn in primary school?
0: I learned Indonesian, and then in high school I did Italian, and then I did Spanish at uni.
2: My primary school was a bit weird. We did a different language each term. So.
0: Oh, that's so no you're continuity. Multilingual.
2: I did Indonesian, Italian, and French.
0: Indonesian, Italian, French. I feel like with the Italian, French, Spanish, once you get one, it's kind of easier to learn the others. Mm. Thank you very much, James. Thank you very much, Grace. And 0467 922 666. I will get to more messages on dogs in off-leash areas after the 6:30 news. But you can keep your thoughts coming through in the interim. 1300 681 666. Where do they get the teachers from? There's a shortage across the board at the moment. Well, yeah, that's a good question too. News time.
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6: ABC News, good morning, I'm Anna Vito. The US military says it will again begin enforcing a maritime blockade on Iran from tomorrow. It warns the blockade will cover all Iranian ports, oil terminals and coastal areas and will be enforced for all vessels regardless of flag from 6 a.m. Australian Eastern Time tomorrow. Donald Trump has declared the US will start taking 20% of the value of all cargo through the Strait of Hormuz in tolls. Iran is vowing to respond. Police in Thailand are investigating possible negligence after a fire at a popular pub in Bangkok killed at least 28 people. Asia editor Karishma Vyas reports.
7: More than 70 people were injured and dozens killed on Sunday in one of Thailand's worst fires in recent history. Survivors describe hearing a loud explosion before the Rung Biana Lat Prao Bar became engulfed in smoke and flames just before midnight. In an initial report, the city's disaster

0: Administration said an electrical short circuit in a ceiling air conditioner may have started the blaze. Police say they are investigating possible negligence following Sunday's fire after officials found doorways obstructed in the popular pub. Karishma Vyas, ABC News, Bangkok.
1: Police say a Sydney childcare worker facing more than 300 child abuse-related charges is accused of filming some of his victims to produce child abuse material. More from Jean Kennedy.
2: A court order protecting the identity of Hamish Tate was yesterday lifted, revealing him as the man at the centre of a major Australian Federal Police operation. The 35-year-old faces around 330 charges involving 136 victims at five facilities across the city's northwest. Police say the families involved have allegedly identified their children from images depicted. Acting AFP Commander Luke Needham says a further 22 children are yet to be identified.
3: Some of the victims are now adults.
2: Police allege he shared the material overseas on three occasions.
1: An ACT Liberal MLA says residents of Charnwood in Canberra's north have expressed concerns about their safety near the local shops. Peter Kane says residents have reported illegal dumping of washing machines and mattresses, as well as bonfires and groups throwing rocks at pedestrians in the area. He's calling on the government and the police to take more action.
4: Residents have been reaching out to me over the last month or so about antisocial behaviour, which included lighting fires, throwing rocks, intimidating passerbys. Very deeply concerning was the discovery of discarded syringes near the childcare centre.
1: A Jewish professor says a protest against the war in Gaza targeting his university office in Melbourne left him feeling intimidated. He's due to give evidence at the Anti-Semitism Royal Commission today, as Georgia Linton Williams reports.
5: In 2024, Professor Stephen Prower's office at the University of Melbourne was taken over by campus protesters, some masked, who targeted him because of a partnership

0: Nathan McCullum has apologised to fans for the results which led to his axing. McCullum remains coach of England's white ball teams but has been dumped from the test side after poor results, highlighted by the 4-1 Ashes defeat in Australia last summer. He says the decision is disappointing but understandable.
1: It's a results business and we didn't get the results we wanted, and you know, I'll wear that. And fundamentally, it was a tap on the shoulder and you crack on. I respect the decision. I think I've loved my time with the test team over the last 4 years. I'm disappointed for all the fans that we weren't able to get the results that everyone wanted, and I'm sorry for that.
0: Showers and a top of 11 today in Canberra. ABC News.
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3: Good morning to you. Lovely to be with you this Tuesday, the 14th of July. Just following up from our producer chat, Grace and James joined us in the studio. James was talking about a story about the last Bahasa Indonesia program being cut. Someone wrote in saying, where do they get the teachers from? There's a shortage across the board at the moment. But I wonder if even there's one. Like, can one teacher just get across to different schools, different programs, and deliver them? We're also talking about off-leash areas in reserves. There are certain reserves that you can let your dog off-leash, but there's a caveat that says your dog must be able to be recalled. On 0467 922 666, by stating this, the government is protecting themselves. Any issue in the area now is the owner's full responsibility. Simon of 2607 says, every dog can be trained with recall. Go and invest in consistent training. It's inexcusable to have a dog off leash that you can't recall. It takes time and effort to have 100% recall, something which a lot of Canberra dog owners don't seem to want to do. And can you get 100% recall though? Like what about instincts? They are animals at the end of the day. Can you actually get to 100% recall when you're training a dog? Careful, the off-leash control stuff has been a hot topic on Facebook in Canberra for ages. People get really worked up. I wonder if you can shed a bit of insight on what you're hearing or what people are saying. Is it that if you can't control your dog, don't let them off-leash? Let me know. 1300 681 666. And on the teachers, the last Bahasa teacher probably retired or left teaching. Yeah, well, we'll try to get a little bit more information on that for you.
4: Afternoons with Emma Bickley.
5: I know that some of you would really like to get to know the ABC presenters just that little bit better, and maybe going head to head at a certain... I've said too much. You'll have to stick around to find out.
4: On 666 ABC Canberra.
3: I don't know how long we're going to make you stick around to actually find out about that. But I personally, I'm very excited about this. I also feel nervous. And once you know what it is we're scheming, I think you'll understand why. We've also, of course, been chatting about Sam Neill on the text line, and a listener wrote in earlier recounting Sam's narration of the ABC docuseries in the Pacific in the wake of Cook, saying that the personal fascination he had with the story made it so interesting for the viewers. And if you haven't heard it, here is a taste of what that narration is like.
6: I'm off on the greatest journey of my life. Some 250 years ago, a little-known British naval lieutenant, James Cook, was doing something similar. Sailing into the vast Pacific Ocean.
3: What a voice. You've been sharing your stories on 1300 681 666. A nice one from Sharon. Good morning to you.
7: Hello, how are you?
3: I'm good, thanks, Sharon. How's your morning going?
7: Pretty good. Just got back from the gym, so yeah, good.
3: Props to you for getting out there pre-7 a.m. You're done already. The

0: Whole days ahead.
1: I know.
0: Now, Sharon, you were lucky enough to meet Sam Neill. How did this happen?
1: Back in the early 90s, I was working for the South African High Commission in Yarralumla. This limousine came into through the gates. I think it was a white limo, and Sam Neill's personal assistant came out, and he was after a visa to go to South Africa.
0: Sam Neill was, or his
1: Sam Neill was, So
0: and he walked in. What was the reaction from everybody?
1: Oh, the guy that answered the door nearly wet himself.
0: Yeah, I would have too.
1: He was so excited. We saw him get out. He was in a suit. He looked very dapper as usual. And he just came in into the foyer and just sort of greeted us and said hi and, you know, thank you for welcoming me. He was very suave. That was about it. And he went and waited in the reception and, I can't remember. I might have done his visa, but I don't remember now.
0: Oh, I'm sure. Surely you'd remember. Did you get a signature or like ask for a photo or anything? I know that can be a bit hard sometimes.
1: Yeah, back then, you know, the mobiles weren't really out and about, so I don't know if there's any photos floating around. I certainly didn't get one.
0: Ah.
1: So yeah, but he was. Yeah, we were all very much in awe of him. Everybody just adored him, and he was so lovely.
0: Had you been a fan of his work, Sharon? Jurassic Park fan, maybe?
1: Yeah. And some of the older stuff too. The movie with Nicole Kidman, which I can't remember the name of. That was a good one too. The one on the, I think he was on a boat. Yeah.
0: The Nicole Kidman, Sam Neill film on a boat.
1: Yeah. I think so.
0: Oh, how did you?
1: Anyway, yeah.
0: Dead calm?
1: Dead calm.
0: Yes,
1: that's excellent. Yeah.
0: How did you feel yesterday when that news came through?
1: Well, I got home from work and I was sort of none the wiser. And then my hubby said to me, "Guess who died?" And I looked at him and I was like, "Oh my God, who?"
0: Yeah.
1: He said, "Sam Neill." And I thought, "Oh, really?" Yeah. So I was a bit like shocked because I was following him on Instagram and he seemed fine.
0: To get through and be declared cancer free for it to come to an end like that. But it's actually been so beautiful. I don't know about you, Sharon, but hearing all of those clips about him talking and he said he wasn't necessarily a introspective person, but he did have sort of pieces of wisdom and pearls of wisdom and reflections on his life. And overall, it seems he was just sort of saying, "I was so lucky. I was really blessed, and I don't take anything for granted." So I think he lived a damn good life.
1: Yeah, I think you're right about that. Definitely. Yeah.
0: He's got a few movies still to be released as well, Sharon. You going to watch those?
1: Yeah, I think so. For sure.
0: I will too.
1: Yeah.
0: Well, thank you so much for jumping on the line and sharing that story, Sharon.
1: It's okay. No worries at all. Thank you, Alice.
0: Have a good day.
1: Bye.
0: 1300 681 666. I wonder if you had your own encounter. I missed a call from you, Peter, earlier on. We've got you back on the line, though. How are you going?
2: Pretty well, thanks.
0: That's good. What are you up to this morning? You are literally still on the road.
2: Yeah, I'm just passing Goulburn heading north. The rain has stopped up here, so that's a good thing.
0: I love a weather report on the ground. Thank you, Peter. Have you got a Sam Neill story?
2: Yeah, look, when Sam was preparing for the dish, he visited most of the tracking stations, including Kitimbilla, Aurora Valley, and Honeysuckle Creek in Canberra.
0: Did he really?
2: He was doing research for his character. And when the movie came out, my sister and I were watching it, and we saw him come in with a little buttoned-up woolen waistcoat and the pipe out of his mouth. We both went, "That's Dad. He modelled him like that."
0: Oh, my gosh. How do you know this, Peter?
2: Well, Dad was a very distinctive-looking character. He was the only one at that tracking station with a pipe, and he was pretty... Put it this way, once you met him, you didn't forget him.
0: Sorry, you broke up there. Say that again.
2: Once you met Dad, you didn't forget him.
0: He left an impression, shall we say.
2: We were just blown away. So we've got a copy of the film, and when our grandkids are around, we say, "Hey, Dad, this is what your great-grandfather looked like."

0: Oh my gosh, that's unreal. I didn't realise, but I suppose it makes perfect sense that for the dish, he came here to Canberra and sort of visited Rural Valley, Tidbinbilla, all to do a bit of research. I wonder if anyone else from those sort of stations recall that visit. How long ago do you reckon it would have been?
1: Oh, it was at least 6 months before the dish came out, maybe a year.
0: Yeah. Well, I don't remember what year the dish came out. It wasn't too long ago, though, was it? We'll try to find out.
1: Oh, I think we're probably talking
0: 2000, actually. It was a quarter of a century ago.
1: There you go.
0: Oh, that's awesome, Peter. It actually makes me really so happy to hear that he was here in our backyard. I'm sure it wasn't the first time, but he had business here.
1: No, he just visited the Canadian
0: embassy. He visited the what, sorry?
1: The South African embassy.
0: Oh, the South African embassy?
1: South African embassy.
0: Exactly. Yeah. He came here to get a visa for South Africa, this we now know. And to do his research for the dish. That's awesome, Peter. Thank you so much for sharing.
1: Bye-bye.
0: Cheers. Peter on the road there. 1-300-681-666. A few brushes with Sam Neill himself here in the nation's capital. This is 666 ABC Canberra. You're tuned in to Brekkie. I'm Alice Matthews. I'm stepping in for Ross Solly just for this week while he's off having a break away from the microphone. He'll be back with you on Monday.
2: Hey, it's just Malboy. Me and some of my favourite people are putting on an hour of music, comedy and games with performances from Drifting Clouds and Baker Boy, That Blackfella Show, streaming now on ABC iView.
0: On languages, we were talking about the final Indonesian program being cut as of next year. 0467 922 666. With the advancement of Zoom, etc., can't we get French and Indonesian teachers using online methods to Zoom into language lessons from our neighbouring countries like Indonesia and New Caledonia, then use an AI-based Duolingo-type computer program or Chromebooks to do individual work which can be supervised by a teacher or teacher's assistant? It's a great question, and if we are talking about the revival of language programs in schools, I wonder how much these kind of options and alternatives have been explored. Language, though, is so difficult. If it's an app or Zoom, I don't know how much more effective it would be having a teacher there with you. But I suppose if it's between that and nothing at all. Also been chatting about dogs off leash. Our listener wrote in saying you can teach a dog 100% recall, to which I said, is that the case? Can you actually? Dan, you say, of course you can get 100% recall on a dog. If you think you can't, you probably shouldn't have one. Effort and repetition is all you need to train a dog. But what I'm saying, they're a sense animals at the end of the day, but maybe it's enough to override it. I don't know. Maybe I'm just a terrible trainer. Vicky, you say, hi, you can train very good recall, but you also shouldn't put your dog in an overwhelming position where it might

0: to override it. I don't know. Maybe I'm just a terrible trainer. Vicky, you say, hi, you can train very good recall, but you also shouldn't put your dog in an overwhelming position where it might not come back. For example, leash your dog if you're passing a mob of roos or cockatoos feeding on the ground. I've seen a dog run at cockies on the ground and grab one and start to rip its feathers out. The dog owner pulled the dog off and just left. The cocky, all broken, pulled himself along the ground with his beak to a tree, pulled itself up painfully. I called a ranger. We went out, but it was too torn up to save and I was gutted, said Vicky. 0467 922 666 is the text line. On languages, great idea, but the bureaucratic red tape would be something else. And that was in regards to conducting language courses over Zoom and having language assistants. But yes, the effort into this, I guess, is what is under question. How much effort have we been putting in to save languages, to retain them? Wasn't Laura Tingle based in Canberra too? Yes, she did a bit of a tribute to him as well. Coming up here on Brekkie, you're going to hear from Liberal MLA Peter Kane, member for Ginninderra. You've heard in the news he's been talking about some illegal dumping, things like white goods around Skull and Oval, and some antisocial behaviour, people lighting fires, what looks to be maybe smoking joints, I don't know, but it looks like there are bongs around that area, I will confirm. That's what the photos look like anyway. So we're going to find out what is going on. If that's your area, if you've seen this, obviously let us know. Give us a call, 1300 681 666. We're also going to get stuck into this climate listening report. So the ACT government's developing the ACT climate change strategy, and that's going to be for the next 10 years to take us through to 2035. I think it is. So they put out a Your Say. They've had some responses now. And as you can imagine, there were certain themes that came up a couple of times, one being EVs. And I'd be interested to hear your thoughts on this as well as to what you think would make EVs equitable. At the moment, if you're buying a new EV, they are quite expensive. I know people talk about different options for EVs, some that are quite well priced, but how do you make an EV accessible to lower income earners? And is that something that you have to do if you are meaningfully going to transition? 0467 922 666 is the text line.
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0: Indeed you are. Keep your thoughts coming through on dogs off leash, whether they should be allowed off leash if you can't get 100% recall. Bit of Journey now. Don't Stop Believing. Good morning.

0: Journey, Don't Stop Believing on 666 ABC Canberra. And thank you to Mornings producer Caroline, who's reminded us that Saskia Maidman spoke to the Indonesian embassy about teachers who came out recently. So you can go back and have a listen to that conversation as well. Gosh, it's been cold, hasn't it? Time to check in with Casey McCarthy from the Bureau of Meteorology. Good morning to you.
1: Good morning.
0: I don't love a top of 10. It's been so cold. I've even shuddered to take my dogs out for a walk.
1: Yeah, that's right. So that cold is continuing today in terms of that daytime cold, if you like. Already sitting at 8 degrees at the moment through Canberra with that moisture around, but not warming up all that much, and a top temperature of around about 10 to 11 degrees today. A possible shower or two through Canberra today, but really only a couple of millimetres, if that, I guess a good way to describe it. It might try to rain today. We'll see a few showers more towards the southwest of Canberra into the Brindabellas as well. But a few westerly winds continuing, fairly breezy at times, but they'll start to ease before a pretty cool day, top of 10 or 11.
0: And the overnight lows haven't been a freezy windshield type temperatures yet. Are we looking to get any lower than 4?
1: Yeah, look, over the past couple of nights, this morning and yesterday, we've seen those minimum temperatures well above average towards 6 to 8 degrees, but we do have the high pressure just moving into the southeastern part of Australia, and that'll clear skies overnight tonight, and we'll return to those temperatures down towards 0, 1 degree or so for tomorrow morning. Before, usually that's a pretty good indicator that we'll see a dry day. So we're moving into a pattern of sunny days from tomorrow throughout Canberra. So sunny and up to 14 degrees tomorrow. Of course, that comes with some morning frost chances and some patches of frost. And what we'll see tomorrow is very much the same as a continuing pattern throughout Thursday and the next few days, really. Not much change.
0: So anyone getting up to watch the FIFA World Cup semi-finals is going to have to chuck on a few extra layers.
1: Yeah, look, we're expecting around about 1 degree or so at that point in time with the kickoff time, but still winds. The wind chill, not as much with those winds, but obviously the dry air and the cold temperature still fairly cold. But once we see the wind ease and the risk of showers start to ease, at least that is starting to fall away.
0: Because yesterday, as you say, Casey, it was trying to rain, but it wasn't. But you would

0: walk and you just somehow you would just get wet while walking. So it's drying up though. It's going to stop trying to rain.
1: Yeah, that's right. Certainly a change of the pattern from tonight.
0: Sounds good. Thank you so much, Casey.
1: Cheers. Thanks.
0: Casey McCarthy there from the Bureau of Meteorology. It has been so cold the past few days. Like last week, it was those crisp, sunny days, but goodness me. Yeah, my husband ended up taking the dogs for a walk, to be honest, because I just looked at the weather and thought, no. Earlier on, we were chatting about off-leash areas in nature reserves with the government, just reminding people that there are four you can take your dogs to and that is fine. You can let them off-leash, but as long as you can recall them and they come back to you, to which some listeners have said, yeah, your dog needs 100% recall, otherwise keep them on the leash. And we were asking, well, is that really possible? They are animals after all. On 0467 922 666, I don't think anyone can train 100% recall. And anyone that thinks they can is just a tiny bit arrogant. I think you as a dog owner are responsible for the actions of your dog if you let them off leash and they do something that causes harm, whether that be attacking an animal or a person. But there are so many other things to consider as well. What if the dog slips the leash? What happens if your dog runs into traffic and gets hit? Is this your responsibility or the driver's? I knew a person whose dog got hit and killed and the driver tried to sue the owner, writes another listener. Wally of Curtin, you say definitely don't let your dog off lead if their recall isn't reliable for their protection and well-being as well as for others and our wildlife. I have two dogs and one can never be off lead. He gets games and other enriching activities and is a happy chap. Alice, have you ever seen a dog attacked by a kangaroo or a wombat? Ghastly. Not an outcome you'd ever want, says Wally of Curtin. And yes, also letting two dogs off at the same time probably has to come with caution as well. News time.
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0: The US moving to reimpose a maritime blockade on Iran and take control of the Strait of Hormuz. Thai police investigating possible negligence after a deadly fire at a Bangkok pub. Residents in Charnwood say they don't feel safe at their local shops due to antisocial behaviour. And Hollywood pays tribute to Sam Neill after his death, aged 78. This is ABC Canberra News. Good morning, I'm Anna Vito. Donald Trump has announced he wants the United States to take control of the Strait of Hormuz and for other countries to pay the US for managing the shipping lane. Middle East correspondent Matthew Doran reports.
1: It's the latest escalation in the dispute between the US and Iran over the waterway, which in recent days has resulted in the two countries exchanging fire over the Persian Gulf. In a post on his Truth Social platform, President Trump said the Strait of Hormuz remained open and that he was not only going to reimpose the US blockade of Iranian ports and ships in the region, but the US would take control of the strait and demand reimbursement for its management of it, worth 20% of the value of cargo transiting through. Iran's military had earlier warned the US against any interference in the strait, saying it would defend its rights. Matthew Doran, ABC News, Jerusalem.
0: An investigation is continuing into an explosive fire which ripped through a popular pub in the Thai capital Bangkok, where the death toll has now risen to 28. Asia editor Karishma Vyas reports from Bangkok.
2: Thai police say they are investigating possible negligence following Sunday's fire in Bangkok after officials found doorways obstructed in the popular pub. More than 70 people were injured and dozens killed in one of Thailand's worst fires in recent history. Survivors describe hearing a loud explosion before the Rung Bianna Latprao bar became engulfed in smoke and flames just before midnight on Sunday. In a preliminary report, the city's disaster administration said an electrical short circuit in a ceiling air conditioner may have started the blaze. Karishma Vyas, ABC News, Bangkok.
0: The Canberra Liberals are calling for action on what they say are reports of antisocial behaviour and illegal dumping behind the shops at Charnwood in Canberra's north. Liberal MLA Peter Kane says he's heard from several locals about fires, rock throwing and the dumping of mattresses and washing machines. He says

0: The government did send a clean-up crew, but the issue is ongoing.
1: It does sort of highlight a raft of issues, but the policing of our community and keeping our footpaths safe and clean is really pretty basic government service.
0: The ACT government says prior agricultural use of land southwest of Belconnen means it's a good location for a new permanent green waste facility. A former vineyard off Stockdale Drive has already been approved for a temporary facility, but local landholders are concerned it's too steep and runoff could pollute creeks feeding the Molonglo River. The deputy head of the ACT City and Environment Directorate, Bruce Fitzgerald, says all necessary steps will be taken to prevent contamination.
2: So all runoff is retained in leachate dams and then is reused back on site. So no material under our approvals is permitted to actually get into the river corridor.
0: Police are still trying to identify 22 alleged victims of a Sydney childcare worker who's been charged with abusing nearly 140 children in his care over 16 years. More from Jean Kennedy.
3: The childcare worker at the centre of the alleged scandal has now been identified as 35-year-old Hamish Tate. He was arrested a year ago and remains in custody, but a court order protecting his identity was lifted yesterday. Australian Federal Police Acting Commander Luke Needham says the alleged offending involved filming and producing child abuse material at five facilities across the city's northwest.
4: The AFP has been in contact with more than 121 families who have positively identified their child as being depicted in child abuse material.
3: But he says a further 22 alleged child victims are yet to be identified.
0: A professor who will give evidence at the Royal Commission on Anti-Semitism later today says a campus protest which targeted him in 2024 left him intimidated and subject to tough security measures. Professor Stephen Prower's office at the University of Melbourne was taken over by campus protesters, some masked, who targeted him because of a partnership with the Hebrew University of Jerusalem. Professor Prower says he's since installed security cameras in his house. He says the students involved in the protest broke all the rules of academic discourse.
5: It's just beneath contempt. It's just not the way that we want to behave at university, even if we have very strong disagreements. We treat each other with respect.
0: The University of Melbourne has declined to comment, but at the time condemned the students' actions, while the student protesters at the time said they acted peacefully and entered the office during open office hours. As more Australians lose their retirement savings by switching their superannuation, the scheme which funds them for compensation is under huge pressure. Nassim Kardem reports.
6: The compensation scheme of last resort, introduced after the Banking Royal Commission, is funded by a levy on financial advisers, which has raised $20 million. But with more claims over super losses following the collapses of the First Guardian and Shield schemes, there's a shortfall of just over $170 million. Assistant Treasurer Daniel Molino is considering widening the funding base.
7: So in the case of First Guardian and Shield, that would be the financial advice sector. It would be the first port of call.
6: He says other sectors, including big superannuation funds and people who self-manage super, could be tapped to help pay the levy.
0: Accommodation providers across Canberra are reaping the benefits of this year's Kanga Cup. 349 teams from around Australia and from as far away as Indonesia and Taiwan are taking part in the week-long junior soccer tournament this week. The capital's hotels are hovering at around 80% occupancy. Hotelier Todd Handy says his Kingston venue is full of football families.
8: This is a really good boost for our industry, both accommodation and the food and restaurant industry. Otherwise, there's often not a lot of people travelling to Canberra during the winter holidays.
0: A game-changing medical implant is throwing a lifeline to Australia's dwindling koala populations. May Argent reports.
9: A joint team from QUT and the Currumbin Wildlife Hospital has developed a cutting-edge way to battle koala chlamydia. They've designed a two-dose vaccine now able to be delivered with a one-stop biodegradable implant. The vaccine's already seen a 75% reduction in chlamydia hospital admissions at Elanora on the Gold Coast. QUT researcher Freya Russell says it's also stabilised the population, sparked a joey boom and could revolutionise wildlife disease management.
10: The implant will allow us to roll out vaccination to a lot more koalas that are hard to access.
9: An independent report funded by the Queensland Government has called for the technology to be deployed right across the state's southeast.
0: And Hollywood has been paying tribute to beloved New Zealand actor Sam Neill following his unexpected death. North America correspondent Cayman Gock has more.
11: The film industry is remembering the late Sam Neill, who died at 78 years old. He's best known in the US for his starring role in Jurassic Park. Co-star Laura Dern and director Steven Spielberg have paid tribute to the late actor. Mr. Spielberg said he would never be forgotten and said he was exceptionally collaborative, while Ms. Dern said he was a noble gentleman and a lifetime friend. Other celebrities and public figures, including New Zealand and Australia's prime ministers, have also released statements mourning his loss. He survived by his four children. Cayman Gock, ABC News.
0: Finance. The Dow Jones has dropped around a quarter of a percent at the close. The S&P 500 lost 0.8% and the Nasdaq ended more than 1.5% lower. Brent crude oil has spiked after Donald Trump's comments regarding the Strait of Hormuz. It's up around 10% to $83.50 a barrel. The Australian dollar is buying just over 69 US cents. Now with the latest in sport, here's Daniel Garb.
12: Former England Test cricket coach Brendan McCullum has apologised to fans for the results that led to his axing from the position. He says the decision disappointed him, but he understands it.
13: It's a results business and we didn't get the results we wanted and, you know, I'll wear that.
12: There is positive news on Bulldogs NRL centre Stephen Crichton after he was taken from the field on a Medicab and his side's lost to Canberra after losing feeling in his arm. While Crichton has indicated it's nothing too serious, the Bulldogs still face a tense wait over his availability with the problem believed to be a nerve issue. Geelong star Jeremy Cameron will miss the next 4 to 6 weeks of the AFL season to repair his AC joint after a heavy bump from Clayton Oliver and his side's loss to GWS on Saturday. Collingwood's Lachie Schultz and Adelaide's Rory Laird are both expected to miss 2 to 3 weeks with a low-grade ankle syndesmosis injury. And France and Spain will meet tomorrow morning in Dallas for a place in the 2026 World Cup final. France is bidding to make the World Cup final for the third straight time. Spain for the first time since their sole World Cup triumph in 2010.
0: Canberra's weather, a cloudy day with showers, becoming less likely from this afternoon. Northwesterly winds and a top of just 11 degrees today. The low was around 8 degrees and it is 8 degrees around the city but feels closer to 2 at the airport. ABC News.
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16: Breakfast with Alice Matthews, filling in for Ross Solly.
17: I'm still in shock, actually, of Sam Neill's death. I can't believe it. I turned to my husband when I saw the news come through and he was also so surprised.
18: His limousine came in through the gates. Sam Neill's personal assistant came out. And he was after a visa to go to South Africa.
17: Are yours responsive?
19: She's an individual spirit, and she...
20: That's the best way to describe a dog.
17: We love a dog that goes to the beat of their
18: own drum. The guy that answered the door nearly wet himself.
17: Yeah, I would have too.
18: He was so excited. And he just came in into the foyer and just sort of greeted us and said hi, and he was very suave.
21: When Sam was preparing for the dish, he visited most of the tracking stations, including Tintinville. He was doing research for his character. And when the movie came out, my sister and I were watching it. We saw him come in with a little buttoned-up woolen waistcoat, the pipe out of his mouth. We both went, that's
17: dead. I learned Indonesian all through primary school.
19: Slamet Pagi, Alice. Yes, I learned it in primary school.
17: Sato Dua Tiga.
14: Alice Matthews on ABC Radio Canberra.
17: Good morning to you. Yes, stepping in for Ross Solly for the rest of the week. He's back with you on Monday. Before we push on, I should say this. Now, I'm told this is the tune of the Brisbane Lions song, but I am, of course, referring to Happy Bastille Day, to all the French listening, as Jen the OG has kindly reminded us on the text line. Thank you, Jen. And, yes, speaking of languages, we've been chatting about the last Indonesian language program potentially, well, disappearing as of next year. Some people floating quite creative workarounds, maybe conducting lessons via Zoom. We'll get a bit more information on that after 8:30 here on 666. A few messages as well on the Kanga Cup. Think of the Kanga Cup kids and their parents. It's chilly with an 8:30 a.m. start. Yes, and you can catch Emma Bickley in the afternoons team tomorrow, actually. They'll be doing an out.

0: Your broadcast is part of the Kanga Cup, so do get along and say hello. On Sam Neill, hello to you, Johnny Northside. Looking forward to hanging out for the movie this week. Hi, Alice. I never met Sam Neill. However, I do enjoy reenacting his fake electrocution scene from Jurassic Park, where he pretends the electric fence for the T-Rex is still live. It never gets old. Kids especially react well to it, says Johnny Northside. Yeah, it's also fascinating to hear he came here to Canberra to do research before The Dish, the movie that he was in, of course, went to Tidbinbilla, Aurora Valley, to do character research. To dogs off leash. A lot of people saying if they can't be recalled, guaranteed, they shouldn't be off leash. This listener says, more fenced dog parks are needed. The ACT has an appalling lack, especially when the human and dog population has increased and suburbs are popping up in outer areas. I tried to get one in West Belconnen after COVID. Deaf ears, says this listener. 0467 922 666 is the text line.
1: Some invitations are just too good to refuse, like conversations in the kitchen with our most prominent politicians. Surprises are plenty.
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0: And as you might have caught in the news, syringes, lighters, scissors, and if I'm being honest, something that looks suspiciously like a bong, all left lying near a Charnwood childcare centre, Cooinda. That's according to the Canberra Liberals, who say there's been some antisocial behaviour happening in that area. Liberal MLA for Ginninderra is Peter Kane. He's written to the government about it, as well as regarding some illegal dumping at the nearby Scullin Oval. Thanks for coming in, Peter.
3: Thanks, Alice. Thanks for having me.
0: Now, I have seen some of the photos of this, particularly the scissors and the lighters. And is it a bong in that photo?
3: It looks very much like that, and obviously there's a photo in the article this morning in the Canberra Times that does seem to be that suspicious item.
0: So what kind of behaviour has been reported to you happening there?
3: Well, this all started with a very concerning email from a local resident, and I won't name the person involved. And if you don't mind, I'll read a couple of sentences from their original email. I have rung the police with this matter and they haven't even bothered to attend or do anything about it. In fact, I was treated like the annoyance for calling. My wife tried to go down to Woolworths and the teenagers sang out abusive, disgusting language at her of a sexual nature. And when she was in fear of her life and ran back into our house. This is when I rang the police and I was treated like an annoyance for calling and they didn't bother attending. Now, that's the experience of a local, mm-hmm. and this is on the 21st of June when I received this email. So very distressing experience, obviously for his wife in particular. And so that precipitated my writing to the police minister, the city services minister. The police minister did respond to say the matter had been referred to the police. And I was out there yesterday. It looks like it has been cleaned up. I can't attest to whether syringes were found and removed. I note there's...
0: So that is what you said?
3: Yes, that's the report I had. Again,
0: from who?
3: Well, apparently after I wrote, City Services did attend the site to start cleaning up the rubbish that's been pictured. And syringes, the information I have is syringes were found. And I know there's a different comment in the papers this morning. So I will be chasing that to confirm whether any syringes were collected.
0: But okay, so we don't know of that aspect yet.
3: But we can certainly identify...
0: Should you have probably checked that before?
3: Well, again, I'm relying on the reports I'm getting from people who live in the area. So I will be checking that counterclaim from the government. But as you've pointed out, an item in a shopping trolley overturned, it looks very, very much like a bong.
0: So what you're saying is teenagers, that's what you refer to, are basically lighting up bongs near a childcare centre in Charnwood. Have you heard from parents in the centre itself?
3: I haven't heard from parents in the centre itself, but obviously...
0: Or the centre?
3: No, the centre, I haven't heard from them directly, but I am aware, again, I'm getting reports from people who live in the area, I am aware that there was a window broken at the back of the childcare centre, backing onto that path.
0: Oh, okay.
3: So this is a path that's really an important avenue for seniors. There's a retirement village just up the road for people who live just up the hill from Charnwood, and shoppers who like to walk along that path. It was cleaned up yesterday when I was out there, but you would hope there's enough diligence from the government to make sure it doesn't return as a dumping ground and a place for dangerous behaviour.
0: How do you want them to ensure it doesn't happen again? What can actually be done? Because one might argue that they're not necessarily doing anything wrong if they're sitting there gathering.
3: Obviously throwing rubbish around, lighting fires, which was one of the reports I also had. So that kind of activity is usually dissuaded by the presence of police. So look, it's an obvious sort of policing approach. Just a physical presence of police on occasions at sites means people who are going to behave poorly and even criminally are less likely to do that behaviour there.
0: So you're calling for police presence and not signage, not CCTV?
3: It's certainly not just me calling for increased police presence. I've had a couple of petitions in West Belconnen over the years calling for increased police presence, which have come out of concerns from shoppers, from people who live near the shops, people who live in areas. I said if there was a police car that just turned up now and then, we think that would make a difference to antisocial behaviour.
0: This is Breakfast on 666. Alice Matthews stepping in for Ross Solly this week. You're hearing from Peter Kane, Liberal MLA for Ginninderra, who's bringing some community concerns to you, particularly around the childcare centre in Charnwood. Cowinda are saying that there has been antisocial behaviour, fires lit, potentially a bong left behind there as well. Peter Kane, let's move nearby to Scullin Oval. Mm. What reports are coming in terms of illegal dumping there?
3: Yeah, so mattresses and illegal dumping of material there, let alone the problems.
0: What kind of material?
3: Mattresses, apparently. So people who, obviously, to dump a mattress at the recycling centre at Mitchell is an expense. Like, it's not an enormous expense. But obviously some people don't like to go to the bother of driving out there and paying a fee, and unfortunately been dumping things like mattresses near spots where they can't easily be identified, but obviously become identified by people who use the oval.
0: How frequently is this happening?
3: I don't know exactly how frequently. Hopefully by drawing attention to it and getting some presence out there of clean-up crews, and as I've said, just the occasional police presence will discourage that behaviour.
0: Though you live in the area, driving past in general, is it something that you see, something that you notice?
3: We live in Everett, so we're kind of a little bit distance from those areas.
0: Did you swing past to have a look?
3: I haven't. I've actually just come back from overseas, so some of this has happened very recently while I've been overseas, and my team have done a great job in pulling together information. And obviously, rather naughtily, I have been attending to some work while visiting family overseas. But it's good to be back and right back into it. And thanks for having me here as well.
0: Thank you, Peter Kane. Well, we'll get a few more questions answered, hopefully, particularly on the syringes and what might happen in the way of deterrence. Thanks so much for coming in.
3: Thank you, Alice.
0: Peter Kane, member for Ginninderra, Liberal MLA, raising some community concerns there around teens, it seems, gathering. 0467 922 666. A bong, maybe an empty beer can. Well, look, it is in proximity to a childcare centre, and this has been based on concerns raised by the residents themselves. I would love to hear from you. Would really love to hear from you if you live in the area. 0467 922 666 or 1300 681 666.
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4: Tomorrow, the afternoons program comes to you live from the Mawson playing fields because Kanga Cup is on and we want to be part of the action. It's me, Emma Bigley, and the team from Afternoons from 12:30
2: on 666 ABC Canberra.
0: Pretty amazing thing we get to host here, the Kanga Cup. Mike on the text line says, ACT should try and get as many of these types of national events to Canberra, like the Kanga Cup, Masters Games, or the school's Robo Cup. People coming to Canberra for all these types of national events brings a lot of employment here and boosts the profile of the city as the nation's capital. There's so much opportunity to do this for all sorts of events, but it just seems like we don't leverage the capital that well here. If we did, then we'd be able to afford resourcing of facilities and amenities at the level we expect, like trams, education,

0: sporting facilities and healthcare, says Mike. Well, look, we do have the Kanga Cup, and I recommend you get along and say hello to Emma Bickley tomorrow afternoon. On Dogs Off Leash, we've been chatting about whether or not you should let them off if you can't guarantee they will listen and be recalled. Ron, you say, in the 70s, I was out mustering sheep with my late grandfather, Tom Reed, in the Gungahlin grasslands. Today, with his team of four Kelpies, the lead dog skipper saw a troop of kangaroos, went after them. The two other dogs followed, despite my grandfather whistling signals. Only the youngest dog, Red, remained. I learned many colourful expressions that day, says Rowan of Evatt. So potentially not. Dogs on extension leads can be dangerous, says this listener. I was bitten by one as I walked past the owner at a reasonable distance. Unprovoked, it bit me on the ankle and it took a number of dog visits. Well, yeah, that's also a good point. Even if they're on lead, they need to, I guess, have some kind of control as well. And on Sam Neill, this listener says, I wonder how many people realise that Sam Neill is actually Sir Sam. He declined the knighthood in 2009, but accepted it when he was going through cancer treatment later. Hello to you, Des from Harris, who says, I met Sam Neill at the world premiere of a film about my grandfather that he co-produced. He was very humble and seemed shy, asked me if I was happy with it and if it was realistic. And Des, were you? How did he go? As the producer, were you happy with that film about your grandfather? Let me know.
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0: And it might have been a gorgeous child's handwritten plea for a pump track in Melba that's kickstarted some signatures on a petition to the Legislative Assembly. Imogen Bell is involved with the Melba Pump Track Petition. Imogen, good morning to you. Thank you so much for being here.
2: Good morning. Thank you for having me.
0: For those that haven't seen it, describe for the listeners what this sign actually says and what it looks like.
2: I think that was one of my friend's kids doing it. But, yeah, it's a beautiful, from what I remember, it's a beautiful sign with a big please right in the middle.
0: Yeah, it's got a QR code and it says something along the lines of, me and my brother would love this pump track. So how did it all come about, Imogen?
2: It was just a big group of mums all just talking about things that their kids want to do but can't do, you know, wanting that sort of big kid aspect. Because we live in Melba, we have the BMX track readily available, but it's just that little bit daunting for our little kids. So having that, having a pump track was one of those amazing ideas to kind of get those kids in at a beginner level, at that ground level.
0: Are there any nearby to you?
2: There is a very, very makeshift one that the amazing kids around the neighbourhood have put together, but it is literally put together with logs and dirt and just sheer will for kids to have something. something close to us that the kids do use, and it's used every day. I walk past it every day on my way home from school with the kids, and it is used by everyone that goes past it. So we want to build on that and build something that's year-round safe and readily available for all ages and abilities.
0: And where exactly? So it would be on the replacing the makeshift one with a more permanent one. Where is that?
2: Yeah. It's on Alfred Deakin. What's that road?
0: I think you're on the right track there. Alfred Deakin. Yes. Okay.
2: It's just off that road. It's just in this beautiful big green space that's connected to the Oval. So it's just this amazing kind of area that could flow, like all the residents could kind of flow through the Oval, you know, kick a ball, they can flow straight into the pump track, and it'll just be this amazing kind of area for all families to be able to access and use.
0: How has the petition gone so far? Are you getting much support from the community?
2: We are. I think school holidays has been amazing in that aspect, but it's also been hard because we haven't been able to get that school focus. But we are still getting amazing signatures, and so many families are super keen.
0: Be interesting to see when school goes back as well, if that grows. Imogen, thanks so much for bringing us up to speed.
2: No worries. Thank you for having me.

0: having me.
1: Cheers. Imogen Bell there, who's involved with the Melba Pump Track petition. There's some handwritten signs out with a plea for a pump track in Melba, and that might have been the reason that it got off the ground. This is 666 ABC Canberra. Earlier on, we were chatting with Liberal MLA Peter Kane about some antisocial behaviour, what the Libs are calling antisocial behaviour around the Charnwood Childcare Centre, Cowinda. On the text line, one of the solutions that Peter Kane touted was having a police presence, even occasionally, there to deter that kind of behaviour. This listener says, how do you plan to increase police presence when there are no police? And in my area, have called police to get told suspicious men hanging around in all black bikes, visually seen trying to break into homes, is not a priority. Yeah, police. Where, what, none, says angry and dissatisfied in bar government in Ngunnawal. 0467 922 666. Another listener referring to this as another episode of the Liberals' pearl clutching. 0467 922 666 is the text line. Laura of Bruce says, on rubbish collection, why doesn't the ACT government offer a scheduled monthly hard waste collection service like many other Australian cities, including Sydney? A regular hard waste collection service would make disposal more accessible to those on low income, help reduce illegal dumping, and better support residents who are unable to transport large items themselves. There is bulky waste collection, although not on a monthly basis, though they were going to trial something on a Sunday, I believe. There are designated dates throughout the year, though, for your suburb for bulky waste collection. But as for monthly, I don't think so. Thank you for your message. We'll hear from the ACT government on this dumping and Charnwood situation after the news.
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5: ABC News, good morning, I'm Anna Vito. The US president has announced his country's navy will reimpose its blockade of Iran as he demands control of the Strait of Hormuz. Here's Middle East correspondent Matthew Doran.
6: In recent days, the US and Iran have been exchanging fire across the Persian Gulf, fueling fears of a return to all-out war. In a post on his Truth Social account, Donald Trump insisted the Strait of Hormuz would remain open despite Iran saying otherwise, and that he'd immediately reimpose a blockade of Iranian ports and ships. He also said the US would take control of the shipping lane and charge a fee of 20% of the value of cargo transiting through. Iran had earlier threatened more attacks if the US intervened in the strait, as it argued its sovereignty over the waterway was paramount. Matthew Doran, ABC News, Jerusalem.
5: And Donald Trump says he'll make a speech to his nation on Thursday evening local time. Mr. Trump has made the announcement on social media but has not given a topic for that planned address. Counter-terrorism police in the UK have taken the lead on the investigation into the murder of former Tory Minister Anne Widdecombe. Europe correspondent Catherine Diss reports.
7: Anne Widdecombe was found dead with serious injuries inside her country home in Devon on Thursday. After initially ruling it out, police in Britain are now treating the murder of the veteran politician as an act of terrorism. A 28-year-old man who was arrested in Rotherham on Saturday has since been rearrested on suspicion of commission, preparation or instigation of acts of terrorism. Counter-terrorism police say new information and evidence has come to light, which meant they're now leading the investigation alongside Devon and Cornwall police. Catherine Ditz, ABC News, London.
5: The ACT government insists steps will be taken to ensure there's no contamination of waterways or farmland surrounding a proposed permanent green waste facility near West Belconnen. The former vineyard off Stockdale Drive has already been approved for a temporary facility, but local landholders are concerned it's too steep and that runoff could pollute creeks feeding the Molonglo River. The deputy head of the ACT City and Environment Directorate, Bruce Fitzgerald, says an exhaustive search has determined it's the most suitable site.
8: It has been significantly impacted by agriculture in the past, so we know that it has some of those environmental values are not as strong as other sites.
5: Australians have made more than 2,000 complaints about sexual extortion over

0: Just 6 months, with young men the most common victims. Political reporter Lexi Junewick has more.
1: According to a new report from the online watchdog, young men aged 18 to 24 led the sexual extortion complaints received by eSafety between July 1st and December 31st last year. The report from eSafety also shows an increase in the number of younger teens targeted by scammers. The online safety watchdog has accused online platforms of failing to deploy readily available technology to detect well-known blackmail tactics. If intimate content is shared online, a report can be made to eSafety through its website. Those under 18 can make a report to the Australian Centre to Counter Child Exploitation.
0: Finance. The Dow Jones has closed around a quarter of a percent lower. The dollar is weaker, buying 69.2 US cents. With muddy and wet conditions, the relocation of some games at the Kanga Cup has been forced this week. Almost 350 teams are taking part in the competition, which is the largest of its kind in the Southern Hemisphere. Capital Football's Esperance Anderson says from today, fixtures at Charnwood are being moved to Kaleen due to intolerable conditions.
2: The fields are very, very muddy here, and I'm sure people have enjoyed their mud football, but it's time to play some proper games. No one can control the weather, and it's Canberra winter, so it's got what's best on offer here, but it's looking like the rest of the week will hopefully dry up a little bit more for everyone when the sun comes out.
0: And Australia's national netball coach, Stacey Marinkovic, says she hopes the upcoming Commonwealth Games can contribute to the Diamonds' legacy of sustained success. Australia are the defending champions and lead the all-time medal tally for netball at the Commonwealth Games. The team will fly out for Glasgow tomorrow. Marinkovic says improving development pathways for players is essential for future success.
3: We've got to keep being able to find avenues and pathways that our junior talent is getting contracts within the SSN. And if they're not, we've got to make sure that we've got more extensive programs around to provide those youthful players with international experience.

0: charge a toll for ship's passage, and remembering one of Australia's greatest ever actors, Sam Neill.
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2: Breakfast with Alice Matthews, filling in for Ross Solly.
3: I'm still in shock, actually, of Sam Neill's death. I can't believe it. I turned to my husband when I saw the news come through, and he was also so surprised.
4: His limousine came in through the gates. Sam Neill's personal assistant came out. And he was after a visa to go to South Africa.
3: Are yours responsive?
5: She's an individual spirit, and she...
6: That's the best way to describe a dog.
3: We love a dog that goes to the beat of our
4: own drum. The guy that answered the door nearly wet himself.
6: Yeah, I would have
4: too. He was so excited. And he just came in into the foyer and just sort of greeted us and said hi, and he was very suave.
7: When Sam was preparing for the dish, he visited most of the tracking stations, including Tip. He was doing research for his character. And when the movie came out, my sister and I were watching it. We saw him come in with the little buttoned-up woolen waistcoat, the pipe out of his mouth.
3: I learnt Indonesian all through primary school.
5: Selamat pagi, Alice.
3: Yes.
5: I learnt it in primary school.
3: Satu dua tiga.
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3: Good morning to you. Yes, a couple of things we've been having a yarn about this morning here on Breakfast, including dogs and off-leash areas. You heard there James saying that his dog's an individual spirit. I've got one of those too, marches very much to the beat of their own drum. And for those dogs, is it ever safe to let them off-leash? They're allowed in some nature reserves as long as you can recall them. Some listeners are saying you have to get 100% recall or don't do it. And others are saying that's not necessarily possible. On the text line, I was once walking through an off-leash area in a nature park. A dog came racing towards me with its owners calling it. I jumped in the air. It jumped in the air and hit me square in the middle of my chest with its front paws. When the owners caught up, they laughed awkwardly and then told the dog it was a naughty boy using baby talk voices. Aside from its paws tearing holes in my top, I wasn't hurt, but easily could have been. People have to be able to control their dogs. Another listener noted that, well, even on leash, they can, if they need to be controlled even on leash, and was bitten by one on the ankles, saying 4 antibiotic prescriptions and 4 months to heal. So yes, dogs should be on leads, but not extension ones. We also heard from Liberal MLA Peter Kane about what they're calling antisocial behaviour around Charnwood. Some calling it pearl clutching. This listener says, morning, Alice and crew, it's not Liberal pearl clutching. It's a fact. The Barr-led government has lost control of this town. Teenage crime is rife. We are statistically under-policed. The territory as a whole is an under-presented, unsafe whole. It's so bad I've almost given up my hobby, as I find the current levels of maintenance or lack thereof of public places just too depressing. Strong words from that listener. 0467 922 666 is the text line. And now, though, the ACT government, as we know, is developing its climate change strategy for the next decade, and it's just published its listening report. So what did it hear from you? Suzanne Orr is the ACT Minister for Climate Change, Environment, Energy and Water. Good morning to you.
8: Good morning.
3: How many responses did you get to this Your Say survey?
8: Oh, we had quite a number of responses. We had 210 survey responses through our Your Say website, but we also had 123 written submissions, so individual submissions that people wrote into us in addition to the surveys.
3: Okay, so a couple of hundred. How does that compare to others? Is that a lot? It doesn't feel like a lot.
8: Oh, it is still quite a lot. And we had a number of workshops. We also had drop-in forums. So we had quite a few coming through. And if you look at the written submissions, a number of them are quite lengthy, and they're from groups as well. So groups within our community that have a range of interests across everything that climate change takes in. So certainly I think it's fair to say we had a lot of people engaged in this one and providing their feedback.
3: And was it across the board, you know, kind of everyday Canberrans, or was it mainly, I guess, bigger groups and organisations that are quite vocal?
8: So it was a mixture of both. I think I actually read through a number of the submissions myself. We had a lot of younger Canberrans putting in submissions, just individuals. I had a lot of submissions from younger people and their grandparents both writing in, particularly talking about a duty of care within our climate change okay. action and looking out for our future generations. We certainly had a number of organisations, as you would expect to see, a lot of our environmental groups, a lot of

0: the climate change activist groups across our community. But suddenly just also a number, particularly within the surveys, of just individuals who might not want to write a long form submission with lots of pages and references and information, but really happy to take the survey and provide that shorter, sharper feedback to the climate change strategy.
1: And what would you say was the most common thing that came up time and time again?
0: Oh, that people really want an ambitious and a clear, decisive path to climate change, but also really supporting those within our community who need that support to make the transition, and that government is measured and reasonable in how we progress through that transition.
1: That's an interesting point, to support people. What did you hear most regarding switching and transitioning to things like EVs and electrification?
0: Yeah, and we actually went further than that, Alice. It wasn't just within EVs and electrification. Lots of focus on supporting people in our climate that's already changing. So we know that it is getting hotter throughout the year. We know that we are seeing more impacts from extreme weather events such as flooding or bushfires. So it was the whole range of everything you'd taken with climate change, and it was having leadership from government to understand the impacts that will be coming, the options of how people can respond, where appropriate or where necessary, providing targeted support. Sometimes that's financial. A lot of the time, though, it can be making sure that within our responses, our policy measures, that we're factoring in options for those people who've identified that they have challenges or difficulties within the transition, and that they're included and considered.
1: So this is the how equitable, for example, an EV is. You mentioned targeted support. Do you know yet what that might look like, and if that's in the hands of local government or federal?
0: So we already provide support through our loans to help with taking up EVs. So the sustainable household loans includes EVs. It also includes electric bikes and other forms of electric transport. When we talk about equitable, though, it's not necessarily limited to providing assistance with the financial costs. One of the things we have is different buildings across the city. So certainly putting in a charger in multi-unit dwellings is certainly more complicated than putting in a charger in a single unit dwelling because of the makeup of the building. So our feedback that we got, which was not a surprise to us, is that looking at an equitable transition also involves looking at the barriers that people have beyond financial to actually participating and to taking the advantages that are there.
1: So renting and living in multi-dwelling units and the like.
0: Yeah, and certainly for some of our older Canberrans, the impacts of heat, particularly if you have health vulnerabilities already, will be more significant for you than if you don't. And like I said, with the younger generations, just making sure that they've got a voice in the world that they'll be inheriting.
1: And I know that people also said transport was one of the biggest challenges ahead. What do you plan to do with that information?
0: Yeah, transport is arguably our biggest challenge in this. It is 60% of our emissions. If you take out electricity and noting that we already have fossil fuel gas, which is a lesser amount already, there's a pathway there for that. Transport's one we're going to have a much bigger conversation of as a community, and a continual conversation. We're certainly looking to EVs. We've done a lot of work as a government to support the uptake of electric vehicles. We're transitioning our bus fleet, our public transport fleet. We're transitioning our government fleet and looking at how we can support other industries and businesses to do the same. But one of the things we're really going to have to look at is how we can improve our mode shift. So this is moving from single vehicle cars to looking at how we can take other forms of transport as well. So it's not getting rid of your car, but it's just saying, hey, if we're not needing to drive it, what alternatives are there, and making sure that they're good and viable.
1: A good question for those living in the south wanting to get into the city, I think. So when might we be able to see this draft climate strategy for the ACT?
0: So we are looking to finalise our climate change strategy fairly soon, going through our cabinet processes at the moment. One of the things that's come through really consistently through all the feedback and consultation to date is that with climate change, we know where we need to be acting. We know the broad areas. And certainly as we work through the next 20 years of our transition, we need a response where we can continually add to our efforts, continually improve our efforts, and look to add in the opportunities as they emerge, because there's lots of things that continue to change, new technologies that become available, new understandings that are learnt, and we need to make sure that we can incorporate those in a timely manner into our response. So knowing that, I think the government's quite keen to get down to taking the action, and we'll be looking to put something out pretty soon.
1: Finally,

0: Minister, you just put a call out to community groups and organisations, inviting them to apply for grants. What do people need to know?
1: So these are the ACT Environment Grants. These have been released. We've got $400,000 there for our environment groups across the ACT, focused on initiatives that improve environmental outcomes and assisting volunteers. So if you're an environmental group out there who works with volunteers, who's very keen about getting good outcomes for our local nature, please jump on the City Environment Directorate Grants page to have a look and put in your application.
0: Minister, thanks for your time.
1: No worries, thank you.
0: Suzanne Orr, the ACT Minister for Climate Change, Environment, Energy and Water.
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0: Would love now to have a chat with Des on 1300 681 666, who also met Sam Neill. Des, hello.
3: Hi.
0: So you met Sam at the world premiere of a film about your grandfather. Tell me more about that film.
3: Yes, it was in October 2006, and the film was The World's Fastest Indian.
0: Oh, no way. Oh, my gosh. Yeah. And he co-produced that.
3: Yes, I think he was one of many producers. So Roger Donaldson, the director, he chose, instead of Hollywood, he chose to have the world premiere of The World's Fastest Indian in Invercargill. So of all places, and of course the whole of Invercargill just basically shut down for it. There were window displays of motorcycles and memorabilia about my grandfather. There was just decorations everywhere. The whole of New Zealand, I think, pretty much was there. Yeah. Helen Clark, yes. The then Prime Minister, yeah. Was there. Everyone was there.
0: Oh, that's incredible. And it's so beautiful too that he was obviously really invested in how his family, how you felt about the film. And if it was, he asked you if you were happy with it, if it was realistic. What did you say to him, Des?
3: Exactly. Well, it was after the film and we were all right. Everyone was quite merry. So it was after the film and he sidled up to me and he goes, he was very, very much the gentleman, but he goes, look at all these beautiful Munro women. We're not all dressed up.
0: So he was a charmer.
3: he was not horrible. He was just absolutely lovely. And he goes, he just said to me, he said, what did you think? And I said, I loved it. And he goes, do you think it was realistic? And I said, yes. And it was just the tip of the iceberg of my granddad. That's the term I use.
0: Yeah.
3: Because there were so many things, you know, you were faced with so many choices of stories you could have told about granddad.
0: Yeah.
3: But you did really well. So yeah, and he was really pleased. Like he was very, very pleased.
0: Oh, I can imagine there would be nothing more comforting to hear that the family approves of the work and the legacy that you've sort of taken part in for their grandfather. So I think that he would have been so glad to hear that, Des. What an incredible story. Thank you so much for jumping on the line.
3: Thank you.
0: Cheers. Des there, who met Sam Neill at the world premiere of The World's Fastest Indian. That was about her grandfather and Sam Neill asking her exactly how she felt about it. And she gave him the tick of approval. On the text line, 0467 922 666, Don, you say, good grief, how inane, what impact is the tiny population of the ACT going to have on global climate change? How about getting hoons, junkies, graffitis, vandals and knife-wielding criminals out of our faces? What a weirdo government, says Don. But Don, what if you flip it? What about the impact global climate change is having on the ACT? And I think that is what the strategy is about, how climate change is impacting you as a Canberran and disproportionately at times low-income earners. Looking at how do you target things like transitioning to EVs so it's accessible, equitable for those who might not have a lot of money. 0467 922 666 is the text line. Yesterday we were chatting about the new Ginninderra site that the government's purchasing from the CSIRO. The ACT Greens want to see the new Ginninderra East land that has been purchased turned into, quote, affordable public housing that Canberra needs. Rebecca Vassarotti is the Greens MLA for Kurrajong and the spokesperson for housing. Thank you so much for coming in.
4: Great to speak to you, Alice.
0: So as I understand it, 15% of that land is already going to be put aside, already slated for affordable housing. Isn't that enough?
4: Well, I think one of the real challenges is when we talk about affordable housing, we're talking about quite a wide band of affordability. And we saw, you know, on ABC last night on Four Corners, some real questioning about what affordable housing actually means. We know that we have got some of the highest housing prices here in the ACT. We have really high rents as well. And so what's happening right now isn't working particularly for low income people. So what we're suggesting is that this is a real opportunity for us to look at the ACT government really getting back in the game in relation to providing public housing and slating that 10% of the homes that are delivered in this precinct should be public housing. So that's housing that's capped, that's pegged to rents rather and incomes rather than the market. So it is truly affordable. If people, you know, move through areas and their income improves, there's opportunities to move that to a market rent. But we really think that we need to be very active in terms of dealing with affordability in this city.
0: Okay, so not affordable housing in the sense that it is 75% of the market value, which is sometimes how it's defined, but you're saying have it tied to people's income and have 10% of the new 3,000 homes affordable and public.
4: That's right, and managed by the Public Housing Authority as well. That, you know, it's not that long ago that the Public Housing Authority was managing a significant amount of the housing stock in ACT. You know, we're talking about the 80s and 90s, and over that period, we've really seen, particularly around proportion of our population, the proportion of public public housing really decreasing. We think that there needs to be a reshifting of the balance in relation to that. And again, some of the reporting that we saw on ABC last night really demonstrated that leaving it up to the private market isn't delivering affordability for this city.
0: Do you have any understanding of what that 15% affordable housing that the government's planning might look like yet?
4: No, we don't. We just know that it will, you know, it's identified that it will be a mix of public, community and affordable purchase. And that's why we're saying that we really need to, you know, be very clear around how we deliver real affordability, how we know that we can ensure that this community will be a diverse community that is accessible for everyone, whether or not you're a single parent, you're a central worker, you're a student, that we need communities that are diverse and we need housing that's affordable.
0: This is 666 ABC Canberra. You're hearing from Rebecca Vassarotti, Greens MLA, making sure or urging the government to make sure that at least 10% of the new purchased land in Ginninderra, the old CSIRO site, is meaningfully affordable. That is public housing tied to income, not market rates. But I've also seen, Rebecca Vassarotti, you're calling for a rental ombudsman for the ACT. Why?
4: Yes. So this is a call. This is a call that we've been championing for some time, and a call from the community that we know that when you're renting, it's really hard to get things fixed and to get issues resolved. There's a real power imbalance in terms of landlords and renters, and when there are issues that emerge, renters are encouraged to go to our civil and administrative tribunal. That's really daunting. It can be expensive really hard for people to do. People, you know, are often concerned and scared to do that because they think that they might put their home at risk and really upset landlords. So what we're calling for is a rental ombudsman, which is a way of it being less adversarial and people being able to go to someone who's independent and able to assist people respond to issues. We've got some really good rental rights here in the ACT, and we're really proud as the ACT Greens that we've championed and delivered some of those protections. But actually being able to implement and get those rights is really difficult when you're a renter.
0: Should the landlords listening feel nervous about this?
4: Not if you're a good landlord who looks after their tenants and actually ensures that they're meeting their obligation. There's absolutely nothing to fear about. This is actually a good thing for landlords as well, because
0: why?
4: it takes some of the adversarial elements out of it. It provides a third party to provide support.

0: for both parties and to be able to negotiate an outcome, but in a way that's less formal, less costly, and really sort of brings people together. It's a more restorative and collaborative way of dealing with issues that, you know, people that have rented sort of know that it can be really hard to get some really basic things fixed. Like,
1: so if it is less formal, maybe there's less mandate, what powers might an ombudsman have, rental ombudsman?
0: Yeah, so it's around providing them with a range of tools to be able to support renters to be able to access their rights. So you'd need to work through what powers that is. But we've got ombudsmans in, you know, a range of other areas. Look at telecommunications, and so, you know, this is a model that we see in a number of other industries that works really well, and is another way people can work to resolve their issues that doesn't have to, you know, go through court-like processes, which is really hard and quite daunting.
1: No, I have been there. Rebecca Vassarotti, thank you.
0: Great. Lovely to speak to you.
1: Cheers. Rebecca Vassarotti there, Greens MLA for Kurrajong, also the spokesperson for housing on the text line. I wonder how many of those calling for home values to fall on their own home or just bought on the 5% home deposit scheme.
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3: Hello, Alice
1: Matthews.
3: Good
1: morning to you.
3: I was just looking at our friends on News Breakfast. Yeah, they were just eating French treats.
1: Yes, Bastille Day.
3: Did you pack your baguette for lunch? I did not.
1: Ne. How do you say no in French? Is it just no?
3: Quiz me on French. That's a question for
1: Anna. That is for Anna. We'll save, we'll save that.
3: But we might chat about that and maybe check in with the French diplomats here in Canberra to find out how they're celebrating the day.
1: I was wondering what's happening here in the ACT.
3: Yeah, we're trying to get a hold of them. I'm sure it'll be a busy morning. And it's been a sad 24 hours. I've heard you talking about Sam Neill. I was so shocked by that news.
1: Me too. But some quite amazing stories coming through from Canberrans who met him at an embassy, or he came and did research here before the dish around Tidbinbilla in Aurora Valley. And then Des of Harrison rang in to talk about a movie he co-produced about her grandfather and actually said, how did you feel? Were you happy with this? Was it realistic?
3: Whoa.
1: Yeah, cared about
3: what a great
1: she
3: story.
1: Yeah,
3: oh, that's so nice to hear from Des. I've been seeing just floods of tributes on social media mostly in the past 24 hours or less than. And they're all so warm and make note of the fact that he was just a decent gentleman.
1: Yeah. People felt like they knew him.
3: Yeah.
1: Like, and I even felt like that.
3: Those pandemic videos that he made during COVID that helped everyone get through that really weird time probably helped to create that parasocial relationship. But there was him, and then yesterday as well there was the funeral for Richard Scollier, which was just
1: spoke
3: so beautiful.
1: To him as well.
3: Yeah, that was a really nice moment for me getting to interview him, because I just found him to be such a deeply impressive person. I was so in awe of what he accomplished in his life, but also just his attitude to life and to the cards that he was dealt.
1: Yeah,
3: I think he was so inspiring. So
1: give it a crack.
3: Yeah, we'll
1: have
3: be
1: a
3: reflecting
1: go.
3: On that.
1: I
3: yeah, give it a crack.
1: That.
3: Yeah, I know. But as well as that, we're going to take you to the Kanga Cup Day 2 of the largest junior football tournament in the Southern Hemisphere. I just feel so sorry for all of the teams who've come from warmer countries to a blistering cold. I mean, yesterday was particularly cold.
1: I was saying it was one of those days where you walked around and even though it wasn't quite raining, you were getting wet.
3: Yes, yes.
1: That's my least favourite weather. My husband's favourite, funnily enough.
3: Really?
1: Yeah. What a weirdo.
3: Oh, you just attract opposites, I guess.
1: Yeah, maybe. But it meant that he was quite happy to take the dogs for a walk yesterday and I stayed cosy up at home. Thank you very much, Saskia.
3: Well done. Thanks, Alice.
1: Saskia Maven coming up on the morning's program. You'll have the news next and AM, and then we'll be back. We'll hear from the government on the so-called illegal dumping that's been happening around Charnwood and Scullin Oval, and get into languages too.
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4: Hello. Do you consider yourself smart, smarter than most? 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How, you might ask? Stay listening. 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
5: 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News.
6: Good morning, I'm Anna Vito. The US military says it has launched strikes against Iran for a third consecutive day at the direction of the President Donald Trump. Mr. Trump has already announced he's reinstating a naval blockade of Iranian ports and will impose a 20% charge on all cargo shipped through the Strait of Hormuz. As tensions between the two nations continue to escalate, the US president says the move will stop Iran's ships or customers from entering or leaving the important oil shipping route. Mr. Trump says all other countries will have fair and open use of the strait. Police in Thailand are investigating possible negligence after a fire at a popular pub in Bangkok killed at least 28 people. Asia editor Karishma Vyas reports.
7: More than 70 people were injured and dozens killed on Sunday in one of Thailand's worst fires in recent history. Survivors describe hearing a loud explosion before the Rung Bianar Lat Prao Bar became engulfed in smoke and flames just before midnight. In an initial report, the city's disaster administration said an electrical short circuit in a ceiling air conditioner may have started the blaze. Police say they are investigating possible negligence following Sunday's fire after officials found doorways obstructed in the popular pub. Karishma Vyas, ABC News, Bangkok.
6: Canberra Liberals MLA Peter Kane says he thinks an occasional police presence around the Charnwood shops would help deter antisocial behaviour. Mr. Kane says several residents have told him about concerns including fires, rock throwing, discarded drug paraphernalia and the illegal dumping of mattresses and washing machines at a nearby oval. He says the government should be taking a proactive approach.
8: That kind of activity is usually dissuaded by the presence of police. Just a physical presence on occasions at sites means people who are going to behave poorly and even criminally are less likely to do that behaviour there.
6: Australia's eSafety Commissioner received more than 2,000 reports of sexual extortion in 6 months, according to a new report from the online watchdog. Young men aged 18 to 24 were the most common victims among the sexual extortion complaints received by eSafety in the second half of 2025. The report from eSafety also shows an increase in the number of younger teens targeted by scammers. The online safety watchdog has accused online platforms of failing to deploy readily available technology to detect well-known blackmail tactics. As more Australians lose their retirement savings by switching their superannuation, the scheme which funds them for compensation is under huge pressure. Nassim Kadem reports.
9: The compensation scheme of last resort, introduced after the Banking Royal Commission, is funded by a levy on financial advisers, which has raised $20 million. But with more claims over super losses following the collapses of the First Guardian and Shield schemes, there's a shortfall of just over $170 million. Assistant Treasurer Daniel Molino is considering widening the funding base.
10: So in the case of First Guardian and Shield, that would be the financial advice sector. It would be the first port of call.
9: He says other sectors, including big superannuation funds and people who self-manage super, could be tapped to help pay the levy.
6: And former New Zealand Prime Minister Helen Clark says Sam Neill was one of the few celebrities to get the balance right. The beloved actor died yesterday in Sydney at the age of 78. Away from the screen, Sam Neill was a passionate advocate for his homeland and a champion of conservation efforts. Helen Clark says he always stood up for what he believed in.
11: The tributes that have flowed for Sam really sum up who he was, a humble guy who was a screen star. And to get that balance right is not easy. But Sam was a very approachable person and always one to, you know, come forward for a good cause.
6: Finance, the Dow Jones has dropped around 0.25% at the close. The S&P 500 lost 0.8% and the Nasdaq ended more than 1.5% lower. The dollar is weaker, buying 69.2 US cents. And in sport, the Australian Diamonds are making their final preparations before flying out for the upcoming Commonwealth Games in Glasgow. The top-ranked netball side are the reigning Games gold medalists. Captain Liz Watson says the players are relishing the high expectations.
12: Whether it is, you know, a Commonwealth Games or a Consolation Cup or just a test series, the Diamonds are always expected to win, and we take that privilege really seriously, and it's an honour, I guess, to be able to have that. I think just being a Diamond, it's in you to want to win and win well.
6: Cloudy, showers and a top of 11 degrees in Canberra today. It's 8 degrees at the airport, 9 in Tuggeranong. ABC News.
5: Good morning. Welcome to AM. I'm Melissa Clark in Canberra, coming to you from Ngunnawal Country and acknowledging other custodian.

0: On today's program, how young men are being targeted by online sextortion. And remembering Sam Neill, Australia's adopted son, one of our greatest ever actors.
1: Everybody seems to have loved working with him. It doesn't matter what the project was, when in his career, there seems to be a universality to how much fun it was to work with the guy.
0: But first, US President Donald Trump has declared he wants to take control of the Strait of Hormuz and he wants other countries to pay the US for managing the shipping lane. It's the latest escalation in the dispute between the US and Iran over the shipping route as the two countries drift further from the ceasefire signed just 3 weeks ago. Middle East correspondent Matthew Doran is in Jerusalem. He joined me a short time ago.
2: Mel, good morning. There are reports of fresh explosions around the Bandar Abbas area on the Persian Gulf. That's a city in Iran which has been hit repeatedly in the last four waves of strikes. And of course, this is now wave number five. And Iranian state media is also reporting that ships in the Strait of Hormuz violating what it says are Iranian rules have been targeted. This is perhaps a predictable response to the announcement from Donald Trump that the US should not only control the Strait of Hormuz, but that it will charge a fee. What he says is a reimbursement for managing the strip, and that would be worth 20% of the value of the cargo transiting through the waterway. Here's how he described the situation earlier today, local time, during an interview with Fox News.
3: And we'll probably run it. We'll become the guardian of the strait. Maybe we'll call it the guardian angel of the strait. And we should be reimbursed for that. When we do that, we're going to be reimbursed because the other nations are very wealthy. They're on our side. And we can't be expected to do that for nothing, unlike we had for many years. We're going to get paid for guarding it, a lot of money.
2: Now, in addition to that, the US, he says, is also going to restore its blockade of Iranian ships and ports. US Central Command, the regional military headquarters, says that that will come into force at around 6 a.m. Australian Eastern Standard Time tomorrow morning. For its part, the Iranian government is saying that it retains control of the strait. The country's foreign minister saying that it's Iran, which is actually the guardian of the Strait of Hormuz. And earlier, the spokesman for the country's military command, Ibrahim Zulfikari, warned the US against intervening in the strait.
4: The armed forces of the Islamic Republic of Iran will deal forcefully with any disruption to the passage of commercial vessels and oil tankers by the invading and pirate US military outside the route designated by Iran and without the permission of the armed forces.
0: So that's the Iranian military spokesperson, Ibrahim Zulfikari. So, Matt, what does this mean for the deal, the peace deal, the MOU that Donald Trump signed just 3 weeks ago?
2: Well, Mel, I think it's safe to say that this is evidence that if it's not only in tatters, it may well be totally ripped up by now. And there's a couple of reasons for that, not just the fact that these strikes between the US and Iran continue, but the deal itself said that the US blockade of Iran needed to be lifted. That was paragraph 4 of that interim deal. And it also said that the strait needed to be reopened toll-free by Iran. That was paragraph 5 of the deal. Donald Trump and his administration had been raging against the suggestions that the Iranians might try to make money out of managing the Strait of Hormuz, something which wasn't the situation prior to this war beginning on the 28th of February. But Mel, he's now trying to do exactly the same thing, clearly frustrated that Iran isn't playing by his rules, so he's shifting the goalposts.
0: Matthew Doran in Jerusalem. And the renewed contest over control of the Strait of Hormuz is prompting concern here in Australia about what it will mean for prices at the Bowser. Rachel Mealy reports.
5: Fisherman Parvo Walker is watching the news with trepidation.
6: It's just an awful time to be a prime producer. That's if you're, you know, heavily fossil fuel reliant.
5: Before the US war with Iran began in February, Parvo Walker ran 5 fishing vessels catching tuna and swordfish off Queensland's Sunshine Coast. Since then, he's been battling the soaring cost of diesel, which at one point was almost triple where it started.
6: There is no option really for fishing vessels or heavy mining gear or whatever else. We don't have an option of going to lithium or sodium batteries or anything. We are completely reliant on diesel as our energy source, and it's just not somewhere you want to be right now.
5: He, like many Australians, hopes the resumption of hostilities and the disruption of the Strait of Hormuz won't deliver another price shock.
7: Australia currently has 41 days worth of petrol on hand, and that's unchanged from last week. We've got 37 days worth of diesel and 33 days worth of jet fuel.
5: The acting Energy Minister, Jason Clare, says 54 tankers are currently on the water headed for our shores.
7: So Australians continue to have confidence in our fuel security. What this shows is good, solid supply in the face of the uncertainty and the disruption happening on the other side of the world.
5: The federal government's fuel excise discount, which is currently 16 cents a litre, will expire on the 2nd of August, meaning motorists will feel a price jump once again. Gero Ferrugio is the head of Rystad Energy Australia. He says there shouldn't be pain at the bowser before that.
8: Will it be significant? Probably not in the next month or so. It really depends on how much further this conflict goes into August.
5: He says the dispute over the Strait of Hormuz has prompted oil producers to find new pathways, and soon Iran won't be able to send the world into shock by closing it.
8: I think the Middle East has realised that it over-relies on this pinch point, and they've planned a number of bypass pipelines that are going to relieve us from that pinch point. And they won't be ready immediately, but in a couple of years down the road, these will be options and we'll certainly have flexibility. And then you've got countries like UAE that came out of OPEC that were choked at about 2 million barrels a day that could go up to 6 or more million barrels a day. So you certainly see increased supply and alternative supply that won't be relying. You know, certainly Iran can play that card for the next few weeks or months, but it's not something that will be there forever. I think there will be alternatives that will be developed. They just could take a little bit of time to bring them online.
0: Gero Ferrugio from Rystad Energy Australia, ending that report by Rachel Mealy. Globally, oil prices have jumped off the back of these latest developments. The price of the benchmark Brent crude has climbed more than 9%. Dr. Carol Knuckler is the CEO of Crystal Energy and a leading expert on global energy geopolitics. I spoke to her a short time ago. Dr. Knuckler, what impact does this latest blockade and Donald Trump's threats of a toll have on oil markets?
9: Well, what we are seeing in recent weeks, and recently, especially after the kind of ceasefire was announced, is, yes, some attacks here and there, some threats here and there, but we have not seen, and I hope we don't see, a return to the early days of the conflict where we saw much more or larger attacks and serious escalation. So at the moment, we see this kind of limited and contained attacks. And again, I want to compare it to what we had before. And that's why we see a few dollars added to the oil price, just a bit of nervousness, but not really panic. So we don't have a repeat to going like above 100, as we saw perhaps a month or two ago. But we do have some dollars added just because the market is still nervous about how bad the situation could be.
0: We know that many nations have figured out alternative supply routes and operational workarounds. Do you think that is adding to the lack of panic we're seeing in the pricing?
9: To a certain extent, absolutely, it has played an important role because, first of all, we never really lost all the barrels from the Middle East that would go through the Strait of Hormuz because the Saudis stepped in immediately and they started diverting a big chunk of their exports away from the Strait of Hormuz into their pipeline that goes all the way across the kingdom into the Red Sea. The UAE, the Emiratis have done the same, albeit to a much smaller extent, where they diverted some of their exports away from Hormuz into another pipeline that takes their oil export outside the Hormuz area. So we never really saw a complete loss of the barrels. Meanwhile, we saw additional barrels coming to the market from the US and other countries in Latin America, including Venezuela. And at the same time, there has been a destruction in oil demand because people were reacting to these higher prices and the immediate reaction is to simply consume less oil. So when you take all these factors into consideration, plus the fact that we have a much more contained situation today than compared to the beginning of the conflict, all these explain why we are not in a panic mode today in oil markets.
0: Is there planning, though, for worst case scenarios? Should they happen? Should there be extended, long-term, continued issues with blockading the Strait of Hormuz? Is that already factored into the oil price, or is that something that would be on the minds of investors and planners that we might yet still see impact global trade?
9: Actually, what we're seeing today is far from being the worst case scenario. A worst case scenario for me as somebody

0: who comes from the region, from Lebanon, would be a fully fledged war involving everyone and everybody being attacked, everybody's retaliating. So that would be a serious scenario. And we're far from that scenario. Hopefully we will never get there. But today the market, and actually that's interesting to a little bit contemplate that even though, let me take you to 2 months ago when the conflict started, even when people did not really find immediate alternatives, the fact that we had the biggest loss of barrels in the history of the oil industry, and only to see oil prices jumping just to 120, 130, that tells me already that the market is much more resilient than, for example, 10 years or 20 years or 30 years ago. And that by itself gives us some kind of comfort. So you may have come across all these really worrying forecasts for oil price where some people were talking about $300 oil prices or $250. None of those pessimistic forecasts happened. And that by itself is giving greater confidence to market observers that actually the market is much more resilient because oil is coming from elsewhere and because oil is not as important as it used to be in the 70s. So that's why I look at it on balance. First of all, we're not in a pleasant situation, but it's not the worst case scenario that we are in. And second, we have been able to face this kind of heightened tension in the Middle East with better resilience than, let's say, if you were in the 80s or the 70s.
1: Dr. Nakhla, thank you very much for speaking to AM this morning.
0: Thank you.
1: Then Dr. Carol Nakhla is the CEO of Crystal Energy. You're listening to AM where it's 16 minutes past 8. The Australian and New Zealand Prime Ministers are among those paying tribute to Sam Neill after the actor's sudden death yesterday. Sam Neill starred in nearly 100 films, ranging from the 1979 Australian classic My Brilliant Career to the international blockbuster Jurassic Park. Nick Grimm reports.
2: So I'm afraid that we're entering overlap now.
3: Oh, so you'll be getting transmissions?
2: Yeah, just by hitting a couple of buttons there.
4: Across comedy, action, drama, animations, Sam Neill's career spanned genres. But for many, he may be best remembered for his role as paleontologist Dr. Alan Grant in Jurassic Park.
5: Keep absolutely still. The specialist's based on movement.
4: Pop culture journalist Paul Verhoeven.
6: I would challenge anybody who watched that film as a child not to have had Sam Neill basically rewrite their cinematic DNA with that role. It's incredible stuff.
7: He's just a one-off, such a talented, classy, beautiful, wry, warm human being.
4: Those who worked alongside the actor, performers like Magda Sabansky, still absorbing the news of his death in a Sydney hospital yesterday.
7: Like everyone else, I'm absolutely shocked and devastated and just shocked because when I spoke to him not long ago, he was cancer-free and really happy and excited about life.
4: Sam Neill's family said it was sudden and unexpected, but that he was surrounded by his loved ones and died with the dignity that has characterised his whole life. And in a statement, Sydney blood cancer specialist Dr. Orly Lavey said of her patient,
8: Sam overcoming an aggressive lymphoma provided so much hope for people far and wide. He was a true believer and advocate for the science and research that continues to improve outcomes for our patients. It's just one of his many legacies.
9: If doing what I'm told means taking orders from you, Bullen, and you can stick it.
4: Born in Northern Ireland and raised in New Zealand, Sam Neill first visited Australia to promote his 1977 film, Sleeping Dogs.
10: I completely fell in love with the country at that point. I got to Sydney and realised what a vital, interesting place this was. That I thought, I'd really like to spend time there. And then coincidentally, they were casting a film called My Brilliant Career about the same time, and I went and auditioned for it.
4: A few years later, a romance with actress Heather Mitchell led to a four-decade-long friendship.
11: Sam, at such a young age, because he was so extraordinary in My Brilliant Career, was just offered things.
12: I thought we should get married.
13: Well, what a handsome proposal. How could anyone say no?
4: And Sam Neill's brilliant career spanned decades and generations, with historical dramas like The Piano, Evil Angels, The Dish, just a few of his almost 100 films. Then there was

0: Cinema Quarantino, a COVID-era comedy with celebrity friends like Brian Brown and Hugo Weaving, with whom he pretended to share a bath.
1: What are you doing?
0: The Australian director George Miller worked with the actor on the Australian horror classic Dead Calm and says he brought a positive influence to every project he tackled.
2: He found a way to work with those around him under any circumstance and bring out the best, not only in himself, but all those around him. As I got to know people, talking to other directors who'd worked with him and other actors, that was the case. He was just a great collaborator and a deep understanding of life.
0: Sam Neill was knighted in 2022, New Zealand's Prime Minister Christopher Luxon saying Sir Sam Neill's talent helped make the country's film industry what it is today, and that he was one of New Zealand's greatest cultural exports. And here, Prime Minister Anthony Albanese has praised the dignity, humour and conviction of Australia's adopted son, qualities that earned him a special place in hearts here and everywhere.
3: Nick Grimm and Annie Guest with that report. Thousands of people have reported cases of sextortion to the eSafety Commissioner, who says tech platforms aren't doing enough to stamp it out. Young men in their late teens and early 20s are the most likely to be targeted. Political reporter Claudia Long joined me earlier in our Parliament House studio.
4: So, Mel, these sextortion reports, there's more than 2,000 of them that are in the eSafety Commissioner's transparency report that she's put out today. They are mainly from young men, not only from young men, but those are the people who are primarily being targeted by these criminals and scammers who pose as, you know, a regular person really on a dating app, on a social media website, and trick people and entice them into sending intimate videos and photos of themselves. And what they then do is they turn around and say, if you don't give me money, if you don't do what I want, I'm going to send that to your friends, to your family, to your employer, and the people you work with. So obviously it goes without saying that that would be incredibly distressing for people. And that's what the eSafety Commission has been hearing about. And they've released some of the common threats and scripts that they have been seeing today. Things like saying, I have everything to ruin your life. I own your video. Only money can help you now. That's pretty obviously pretty disturbing. And so Tinder, Instagram, the dating app Grindr and also TikTok were where they most frequently made that initial contact with victims. But when it came to threatening people, that was most commonly happening on WhatsApp, Telegram and Instagram. And even more concerningly, the eSafety Commissioner says that there's been an increase in even younger teenagers, children, being targeted by these kinds of criminals.
3: And why does the eSafety Commissioner think that these tech platforms aren't doing enough to combat these kind of experiences?
4: Julia McGrath, the eSafety Commissioner, says that they've told these tech companies that they should be using language detection software and technologies to at least detect these kinds of lines, these scripts, where they're occurring outside of end-to-end encrypted messaging. So end-to-end encrypted messaging is where if, you know, for instance, we're messaging each other on a platform and it's end-to-end encrypted, even the company can't see that. But she's recommending that they at least use it where there isn't end-to-end encryption. She says currently some of these platforms where these threats are most common that we were talking about before aren't doing that. So that includes Instagram, Gmail, Apple iMessaging as well. She says that they've laid out pretty clear guidance on how to stem this kind of abuse and that the platforms aren't using technology that's readily available to stop it. She actually spoke to News Breakfast about this. Here's what she had to say.
5: 5 years ago, I sent intelligence reports to companies like Snap and Instagram saying, hey, we can see that these criminals are literally colonizing your platforms. There are about 10,000 fake and imposter accounts with the same images. Use a little AI. You can identify those. We've sent them scripts that we typically see, you know, I'm going to ruin your life, have a sexy chat. They could use a little language analysis technology. They don't have appropriate reporting pathways. They're just not hardening the platforms enough. They're making children very vulnerable. And it's all about maintaining profit.
4: Julian McGrath, the eSafety Commissioner there. Now, she's also criticised, Mel, these tech companies for not doing enough, in her view, to stop live-streamed sexual abuse of children, which is obviously a pretty confronting topic. And according to this report that they've released, only

0: Microsoft is using proactive detection tools to stop direct video calls being used to stream child sexual abuse material. YouTube, Facebook Live and Instagram Live as well do use this kind of technology for live streams. But the eSafety Commissioner says Apple, Google, Microsoft, Meta, in her view, still aren't proactively using these tools to detect new abuse imagery and video hitting their services. Obviously, given the nature of video calls, given the nature of end-to-end encrypted messaging, there are some privacy questions that are potentially going to be raised here. So it's going to be an interesting one to see how governments and authorities are able to deal with this, given that this is clearly a pretty disturbing issue.
1: Claudia Long. Big superannuation funds and people who manage their own super could be tapped to help pay compensation for victims of financial misconduct. The federal government is looking to revamp funding for the Compensation Scheme of Last Resort, which is facing a $170 million funding shortfall because more Australians are falling victim to superannuation scams and other cases of financial misconduct. Nassim Kadem reports.
2: First Guardian investor Melinda Key thought her financial ordeal was almost over. She's one of almost 12,000 investors that lost more than $1 billion in retirement savings after they moved their super into the First Guardian and Shield managed investment schemes, which later collapsed. But more than a year since Ms. Key lodged a financial complaint to try recover almost $400,000 of her retirement savings, she's still fighting for compensation.
3: We used licensed advisors, regulated platforms, and APRA regulated trustees. We all moved our superannuation within the framework of the financial system and compulsory superannuation. So we did not do the wrong thing here. And we all deserve and we're worthy of compensation.
2: In April, the Australian Financial Complaints Authority decided in her favour, finding that the financial advisers, which advised her to invest in the super fund, should pay her almost $370,000 plus interest. But the advisor firm Interprac is taking AFCA and Ms. Key to court to challenge that decision. As a result, AFCA has had to put decisions relating to all First Guardian and Shield cases that are linked to Interprac on hold. Interprac declined to comment while the case is before the courts. Ms. Key is also limited in commenting on the case, but says more generally, the complaints process has caused many investors angst.
3: You've got people that are waiting for their superannuation for cancer treatment, for hip surgery. So it's a huge amount of time for people to be waiting and going through that constant anxiety of what's happening.
2: If the court finds against Ms. Key, the only avenue she can turn to is what's known as the Compensation Scheme of Last Resort, or CSLR for short. But payouts under that scheme are capped at $150,000. Assistant Treasurer Daniel Molino says the CSLR is under huge pressure.
4: What this showed is, firstly, that the risk of these major collapses is higher than anyone would like to see. But secondly, that the size of these collapses and some other collapses before them is putting the scheme under pressure and calling into question its sustainability.
2: Currently, the CSLR is funded by a levy on financial advisers. Mr. Molino wants to widen the funding base. That could include big super funds, as well as individuals who hold a self-managed super fund.
4: So in the case of First Guardian and Shield, that would be the financial advice sector. It would be the first port of call, and it would be possible under the waterfall model to levy up to $40 million off that sector in addition to the $20 million subcap. Then there would be other sectors where I, as minister, would determine that they are more proximate than other parts of the financial services sector.
2: Melinda Key is calling for a pay now, recover later model, saying investors shouldn't be the ones left waiting years for justice.
3: They operated within the financial system, and it's the financial system that let them down.
1: First Guardian investor Melinda Key, ending that report by Nassim Kadem. And in finance, as we heard earlier, oil prices have jumped in response to what's happening in the Middle East. The price of the global benchmark Brent crude has climbed to more than 9% to $83.30 US a barrel, but that is still well below the wartime peak of $120 a barrel. And the Australian dollar's lower, buying 69.1 US cents. That's AM for today. I'm Melissa Clark. The time now, it's 8:30.
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1: Breakfast with Alice Matthews, filling in for Ross Solly.
3: I'm still in shock, actually, of Sam Neill's death.
4: He chose to have the world premiere of The World's Fastest Indian in Invercargill. There were window displays of motorcycles and memorabilia about my grandfather.
3: Wow.
4: And he just said to me, what did you think? And I said, I loved it. And he goes, do you think it was realistic? And I said, yes.
5: We can ensure that this community will be a diverse community that is accessible for everyone, whether or not you're a single parent, you're a central worker, you're a student, that we need communities that are diverse and we need housing that's affordable.
6: And I was out there yesterday. It looked like it has been cleaned up. I can't attest to whether syringes were found and removed. I note an item in a shopping trolley overturned. It looks very, very much like a bomb.
4: It was after the film and he sidled up to me and he goes, he was a very, very, very much the gentleman, but he goes, look at all these beautiful Monroe women.
2: Alice Matthews on ABC Radio Canberra.
3: Pretty incredible story there from Des of Harrison, who met Sam Neill at the premiere of the movie about her grandfather or great-grandfather. No, grandfather. And he came up to her afterwards and said, what did you think? Were you happy with it? Did I do it justice, essentially? So he obviously cared a lot about what he thought. You also heard Peter Kane in there. Yeah, the Liberals are saying they're worried about some illegal dumping. What they're saying is illegal dumping around Scullin and some seemingly drug paraphernalia that's been left near a Charnwood childcare centre. We'll hear from the government in just a moment on what exactly has been left behind there. Rebecca Vassarotti, Greens MLA, was also in urging the government to ensure that when all of these plans come to fruition with Ginninderra East, the site purchased from the CSIRO, that at least 10% is affordable housing in the sense that it's public housing and tied to income, not 75% of the market value. On 0467 922 666, this listener says, Vassarotti, do you plan to have people that like me in the ACT, in ACT government housing, access to the ombudsman? Because the Greens are also calling for a rental ombudsman here. This listener says, where I can get my house fixed for anything via ACT housing, like lack of insulation, force the ACT government to support disability pensioners and income with only Centrelink. Yeah, again, bar government, if not giving the hoot of Ngunnawal, says Samantha, tired of BS from ACT housing. Says Samantha, we also covered a petition that some kids are throwing their weight behind in Melbourne for a bike pump track. And the sign, maybe you got a letterbox drop if you're in the area of Melbourne. It reads, hello neighbours, we are 6 and 4 years old. Please sign our petition for a pump track in Melbourne for us to ride our bikes and scooters, complete with some pictures of bikes and scooters. So thank you very much to the mamas, part of the network campaigning for that, who sent in that photo saying it was made by my daughters. We've been dropping them in letterboxes and it costing dog walkers. Yes, it seems to have thus far been a pretty effective tactic. So we'll make sure we keep an eye on that one. It's time to say good morning to the wonderful Anna Vito in the newsroom. Hello, Anna.
7: Good morning, Alice. The US military says it's launched strikes against Iran for the third consecutive day at the direction of Donald Trump. Mr. Trump earlier announced he's reinstating a US naval blockade of Iran and will impose a 20% charge on all cargo shipped through the Strait of Hormuz. Ukrainian officials say the capital Kyiv is under Russian attack, with air defence units in action to repel ballistic missiles. Witnesses are reporting several explosions across the city. Thai police are investigating possible negligence as they continue inquiries into an explosive fire which ripped through a pub in the Thai capital Bangkok. The death toll there has risen to 28. The murder of former Conservative Party Minister Anne Widdecombe in the UK is now being handled by counter-terrorism police. The Canberra Liberals are calling for what they say would be proactive action from the government and police

0: lose retirement savings by switching their superannuation. And Hollywood stars are among those paying tribute to beloved Kiwi actor Sam Neill after his death yesterday, aged 78, including director Steven Spielberg and actor Laura Dern, who worked with him, of course, on Jurassic Park. Cloudy, showers a top of 11 degrees in Canberra today. It's 9 degrees now, and I'll have more news at 9 o'clock.
1: Have you got a favourite Anna Vito? Favourite Sam Neill film?
0: I mean, I actually don't know how to pick, but yeah. I think one of the ones that really stayed with me is his role in Peaky Blinders, actually,
2: yeah.
0: Where obviously I didn't know Sam Neill, but he seemed like such a warm and kind person, and he plays the complete opposite of that.
1: Don't you think, though, that feeling, he seemed like a really kind and genuine person, but I also had that, like, oh, he's the kind of person you feel

0: Kentucky know?
1: Yeah. Yeah, I think so. I think because he was just pretty normal, wasn't he? In the way he kind of carried himself.
0: Yeah, everyone's saying he was so human.
1: Yeah.
0: And I was listening to an RNZ Radio New Zealand interview where he's just saying, nah, I never really had a plan. No 5-year plan. I just kind of rambled from thing to thing. And
1: love that.
0: All I want is a coffee at 10:30 in the morning.
1: Love that.
0: And I say I'm going to go to the gym and I don't. He's just like,
1: yes, so relatable.
0: It's relatable.
1: And just, those beautiful social media little windows into his life that he made during the pandemic as well.
0: Absolutely, yes. We're just talking about that. Got us through the weird time.
1: Yeah. And I mean, look, isn't that a lesson for all of us? Live your life in such a way as when you're gone, not a single person can muster a single bad thing to say about you.
0: Yes, although producers are just saying to me now, 10:30 is very late for a coffee.
1: Well, it depends
0: when
1: you get up.
0: Which is the only criticism.
1: Depends when you get up in the morning.
0: That's true. That's a fair point too. You and me, that's very late.
1: Oh, yeah. That's past lunchtime.
0: Thank you, Anna Vito.
1: Thanks, Alice.
0: Anna Vito in the newsroom. You can, of course, keep your thoughts coming through. I know there's been so many. Pirate of Noir Hill, thank you to you. You say there's a bike pump track in Florey that barely gets used as the field it's on is riddled with caltrop. If Melbourne goes ahead, hopefully the government does a better job of choosing a suitable location. Caltrop. Excuse my ignorance, but what is that?
2: 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Filling in for Ross Solly, text 0467 922 666 or call 1300 681 666.
0: He will be back with you on Monday. We had Peter Kane on the show earlier on, Liberal MLA for Ginninderra, saying that Liberals are concerned about some illegal dumping around Skull and Oval and also the discovery of some drug paraphernalia near a Charnwood childcare centre. He's wrote to the government to intervene. Bruce Fitzgerald is the Deputy Director General of Transport, Territory and Municipal Services at CED. Bruce, I know you were on Drive talking about the Green Waste facility last night, so thank you for jumping back on to talk about this.
3: My pleasure.
0: Can you confirm exactly what was found near that childcare centre?
3: So the crews went out there on the 2nd of July. We were able to remove some illegally dumped milk crates and general rubbish. No drug paraphernalia was found when the crews did their cleanup.
0: But we saw photos of what appeared to be a bong and an overturned trolley there. Was that gone by the time your crews got there?
3: I can't confirm that. What we don't do is take a register of everything removed from sites. We had last year alone over 2,500 reports of illegal dumping. So the specifics of what was taken from particular sites, we don't have available.
0: So no syringes around that area?
3: Definitely no syringes in that area.
0: How often is that particular area near the Charnwood Childcare Centre or Cooinda, how often has that come up in the past year? Have crews been out there doing this frequently?
3: This was our first report of illegal dumping received from Mr. Kane. So it's not an area that we visit often, but crews are out there around Charnwood daily, and so any reports of illegal dumping are passed on to the relevant sections, and we get those cleaned up as quickly as possible.
0: And what about the Oval, which has also come up? I know you don't keep a register, but do you have a rough idea of the kinds of things that have been reported around Skull and Oval?
3: Unfortunately, our sports grounds do get impacted by illegal dumping relatively often. Mattresses are often an item that are dropped at our sports ground, and that places particular pressure on our crews to have to go and clean that up, and also on the sporting groups having to maintain those ovals.
0: Yeah, so this happens, illegal dumping around sports grounds in general. Are there areas that are repeat offenders for this kind of illegal dumping?
3: We've noted a number of different sports grounds. Scullin has had issues in the past. Other areas such as Kippax and Kaleen have been noted for illegal dumping. We do undertake, where we know that there are hotspots for illegal dumping, covert action to try and identify the perpetrators so that we can make sure that we are limiting the impacts to the community.
0: When you say covert action, do you mean CCTV?
3: Correct.

0: is put up in. So what's the likelihood that this particular Charnwood Skull and Oval area might fall under that category and get some covert action?
1: We monitor reports from the community. We obviously prioritise areas where public safety is at risk and use our resources accordingly. So if reports come through for a particular area, we will certainly prioritise those and can deploy those assets.
0: So at what point would it indicate to you that covert action CCTV is needed? Is it multiple reports, more than 10? How do you judge that?
1: We really prioritise public safety. So we look at what the incidents and the causes are potentially of the illegal dumping and prioritise accordingly. Obviously, reporting through Access Canberra and Fix My Street do go a long way in giving us that intelligence as to where to place these cameras.
0: Okay, so the area in question, would that at all be a good candidate for perhaps a police present or CCTV to deter the kind of antisocial behaviour that has been raised?
1: It has the potential. Our cameras are not there for specifically for any social behaviour. That we work with ACT policing to identify some of those areas. We use these assets in particular for large scale illegal dumping. So this could be a location where they might be deployed in the future. But it's something that we'll consider.
0: Okay, so large scale at the moment, I guess on the scale you're talking about, where would this particular area of Scullin and the childcare centre sit? Is it a beat up?
1: It is on the lower end of illegal dumping. We have had some sustained action out in some of our newer suburbs, such as Taylor, Jacka, some of those areas out there where we have had significant reports of illegal dumping. That's the areas where we want to make sure that we're getting the biggest bang for our buck.
0: Okay. Bruce Fitzgerald, thanks very much for coming on air.
1: My pleasure.
0: Cheers. Bruce Fitzgerald, Deputy Director General at CED here on 666 ABC Canberra.
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0: One listener says, so you and Mr. Kane alarm parents with unsubstantiated claims of drug paraphernalia. Well, look, I'm not going to lie to you. I saw a picture of a photo, in fact, of what appeared to be a bong in an overturned trolley at that location. And so that was checked and there was several lighters as well as scissors. So there you go. We were also earlier talking about Indonesian language programs and a few creative solutions were floated on the text line as to maybe how to bring them back. Can Zoom be used? Because Canberra is about to lose its last public college Indonesian language program, and that is UC Secondary College Lake Ginninderra. It's the final one providing Indonesian to years 11 and 12. But come next year, Indonesian won't be on its prospectus. And Indonesian ATAR course offerings have already closed at Canberra College, Dixon College, Narrabunda College. Dr. Zara Maxwell-Smith is the project director at BBI ACT Fluency Pathways in Indonesian, and she's written an open letter to the ACT Education Minister. Dr. Maxwell-Smith, thank you so much for being here.
3: Good morning, Alice. Nice to speak to you.
0: Why is this final public program disappearing?
3: Look, there have been about 15 years of really unstable college programs across the ACT. Not to say that they haven't had great students and great teachers working in them, but none of them have been particularly stable. And now we're at the point where this program, which only opened a couple of years ago, has low numbers and the principal is, I believe, unable to justify keeping it open.
0: If it does have low numbers, though, yeah, how can you justify keeping it open?
3: Yeah, look, we just had an ACT inquiry into how languages, ATAR courses, are taught across the ACT, and it's not something that's specific only to Indonesian, but it is something that for Indonesian is particularly a pointy kind of end. And for Indonesian, what we're finding is demand is tricky to meet, And what we need, what we're proposing is actually matching in with one of your callers

0: suggestions, a hybrid program which allows one college to act as a home college and then the teacher to go out and visit different colleges, make that personal connection, have some face-to-face time with their language learners, but also run that program so that students across the ACT can access one program. And hopefully, if it grew, it would grow into a couple of classes for each year level, but also really addressing the issue, which has been common across colleges. It's common in all languages, but for Indonesian, particularly difficult, where students at a beginner level are mixed in with advanced and continuing students, and the teacher's time in that classroom is sort of divided up between different language levels, and the quality of the program, it's a really hard ask in your final ATAR years at school to say, come along, join this program when you've got multiple year levels and the scaling of those languages is not particularly strong. So the prospects for your ATAR can be difficult
1: So
0: for
1: these
0: some students.
1: incentives are not necessarily there to make people jump and scramble to study these languages.
0: Absolutely. And the thing that I find most heartbreaking about the situation at the moment is actually we have a little cohort of students who have come through a really strong Year 9 and 10 program. They've travelled over to Malaysia and they're really keen to keep studying, but they have no option. One of those students will be impacted by this closure. At the moment, he's studying 4 days a week down at a Southside college, and then he travels up off his own bat up to Lake Dinandera College for that 1 day a week to study just Indonesian, and compacts all of the classes for that language learning into 1 day, and is making a fantastic effort. And that's going to be ripped out from underneath him. He's only in year 11,
1: And that's
0: so
1: also quite a
0: next year.
1: hectic program to have it all in one
0: Oh,
1: day.
0: absolutely.
1: Yes.
0: And he's come through with a few other students. Some of them are studying in a community language school, the Australia Indonesia Association School, and they're doing that after hours, off their own bat, no ATAR benefit from it. So there are students who are really keen, who are really, they're jumping through all sorts of hoops to try and study the language. They understand the significance globally and for their community. But the support is just not there.
1: And in terms of the significance, because I learnt Indonesian throughout primary school, I think a lot of people in Canberra did. Why is it so important that we encourage and support students to learn Indonesian in particular?
0: Sure, I mean, I get divided about this. We've just had a national inquiry that argues for the sovereign capability. It says it's so crucial to developing the defence ties, the business ties that we have with Indonesia. For me personally, though, I think there's, and for many high school students, I think there's another rationale in that it's mind expanding to learn another language, and we have this massive country to our north where you can adventure for your lifetime if you would want to. And discover, so many different things, really open up your eyes to different ways of living, different circumstances of life, different religions, different cultural practices. And, that's incredibly enriching for the individual. And then there's those strong arguments, and they are very strong for a national capability, for a sovereign capability in these language skills, particularly for Indonesian.
1: Dr. Zara Maxwell-Smith is the Project Director of BBI ACT Fluency Pathways in Indonesian, here chatting about Canberra, about to lose its last college Indonesian language program. UC Secondary College at Lake Ginninderra has been offering it. It's been the only one, but next year it won't be on its prospectus, and she's written an open letter to the ACT Education Minister. Dr. Maxwell-Smith, we had a few listeners as well saying, that is this due to a shortage of teachers? But from what you're saying, it doesn't sound like that's necessarily the case.
0: Yeah, look, this is a complex issue, and it's a little bit difficult to know exactly how many teachers are around. But certainly, having good ties into, the social media groups of Indonesian language teachers in the ACT, the really clear message that I get from them is that they don't want to work in those settings. They don't want to be in a classroom where they're on a 0.2 or 0.25 FTE teaching a language class that has from beginners through to advanced, running multiple levels of assessment, it's just, it's not rewarding for them. And most of them, the strong teachers who are really, you know, would be able to cope with that kind of thing, they've much

0: rather teach in a high school where they have five classes of Indonesian, and the classes are quite large, and they're actually seeing language progress for their students. It's a very difficult thing to recruit a teacher to that kind of role when, the job satisfaction and the financial reward is really very difficult. So I think we've proposed a model that I've tested out against these teachers. I've asked them, would this sort of thing be attractive to you? Which is to have an itinerant teacher who has a home college, who separates out the different language learner levels, and then who works in this hybrid manner, travelling out to different colleges to have that face-to-face time with students. We know from the research that a lot of language students, the thing that they really connect with, and language learning a language is a really human thing to do. We all do it, and we all play around with our language and enjoy what that does for us personally. So doing that just online is not an ideal situation. So the model we've proposed is to use a hybrid system.
1: And could that model technically be applied across all different languages?
0: Look, so the ACT inquiry and, the last 10 years in the ACT has shown that another model, which would be to have a centralized sort of, it was called the Canberra Academy of Languages model, where students travelled into that program, could work for other languages. Unfortunately, Indonesian never got off the ground in that Academy of Languages. And my understanding from teaching colleagues, but also having taught at ANU in their ANU Extension program, an Indonesian course there for a decade, I know that most of the students who are looking to study Indonesian are on the sort of periphery of Canberra. Often, as a broad sweep, this is not true across the board, but a broad sweep, they're often in schools that have a slightly lower socioeconomic background, and their willingness to travel to another location to study in their final 2 years is probably a little bit, it's maybe a little bit too much of a hoop to jump through to get a really substantial
1: It
0: program running.
1: becomes
0: I
1: a
0: think,
1: barrier,
0: like the cohort that's around at the moment, they might have been willing to do that. But I think in the long term, we need this much more sustainable model where students are not sort of disadvantaging themselves by actually choosing to study Indonesian.
1: Dr. Maxwell Smith, thank you. Keep us updated on your response to that letter.
0: Thank you so much. And if anybody would like to add their support, they can visit the BBI ACT website. If you Google it, it's a WordPress site, and you can put in a comment with your name, how you sort of relate to the issue, and we'll be moderating that and adding people's endorsement to help the government really understand how much support this model has.
1: Wonderful. Thank you, Dr. Zara Maxwell Smith there, Fluency Pathways in Indonesian, the project director of that at BBI ACT. This is 666 ABC Canberra. There's been a motor vehicle accident in Kingston at Tilopia Park, the Wentworth Avenue exit. Fire and ambulance crews are on scene there, so just keep that in mind. Kingston, Tilopia Park, Wentworth Avenue, there has been a motor vehicle accident there. And thank you to those letting me know Calthorpe is a weed with particularly hard, sharp, pointy seeds which pierce bike tyres and is very painful if you put your hand, foot and body on them. Think Bindi's on steroids, says another message. Thank you to Scott No Idea. And thank you to Tony. For those that live in the beautiful Tuggeranong Valley, Tony says, what's a bong? Thank you, Tony. And another listener saying, a bong in an overturned trolley, who cares? Over the years, I've seen bongs left discarded in random places. I don't need to report it to everyone. Well, this is what the Canberra Liberals are out talking about today. That is their focus that we're sharing with you. On languages, it's not the best option, says this listener, because face-to-face in your classroom is obviously so valuable. However, students in the ACT who feel they still want to learn a language, there is an opportunity to study via distance education just over the border at Finnegan.
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1: And earlier in the program, you heard from the Environment Minister here in the ACT, Suzanne Orr, as the government pulls together its climate change strategy for the next decade. It published the listening report, which is what the government heard from you. And one of the main themes that came up was equitable access to things like EVs and more generally electrification. Dr. Devon Bowles is from the ACT Council of Social Services. He's the CEO there. Dr. Bowles, thanks for being here.
3: Great to be with you, Alice.
1: Paint us a picture of what good, meaningful, equitable access to an EV might look like.
3: Yeah, thanks. And just as context, the ACT is leading Australia in becoming a zero emissions jurisdiction. We have a clear target. We need to do it by 2045. We've already shifted our electricity to 100% renewable sources. And what that means is that around 60% of our emissions now are from transport. So making the switch to EVs for everyone is absolutely crucial. And what we've seen in the ACT is similar to what we've seen across Australia and indeed the world, which is that people who are on the wealthy side have been leading this transition because electric vehicles have high upfront costs.
1: Mm-hmm.
3: So even if you're going to save money over the life of it, you have to be able to get the money together to make the purchase in the first place.
1: So what's the best way to remedy that?
3: Yeah, well, we've got a few things. One is removing the federal government's exemption of a fringe benefit tax on electric vehicles, because we know that fringe benefit tax exemptions particularly benefit people that would otherwise pay a lot of taxes, which is to say people on really high incomes.
1: Is there anything that could be in the secondhand EV market?
3: Yeah, well, that's exactly right. So it's important to build up that secondhand market as quickly as possible. Providing more financial incentives for community services to purchase EVs is one step. And then incentivizing or requiring that the government's own fleet of EVs, when it's selling that, making sure that it's selling, you know, at least 50% of those at discounted rates to people on low incomes.
1: Mm.
3: The ACT government also previously had zero interest loans for people on low incomes to purchase EVs. It's scaled that back. At the same time, it's, you know, put in additional charges for vehicles which pollute more, which is good policy. But we'd like to see more zero interest loans available for people on low incomes to be able to make the switch.
1: Dr. Devon Bowles, we'll have to leave it there. We're about to hit the news. Thank you so much.
3: Thank you.
1: Cheers. Dr. Devon Bowles there, the CEO of the ACT Council of Social Services. Thank you to Grace, to James and to Anabito. We'll be back with you tomorrow.
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7: ABC News with Anna Vito. The United Arab Emirates says one person has been killed and eight others wounded after Iran targeted two tankers in the Strait of Hormuz. William Howard Evans reports.
8: The UAE says two of its flag tankers were traversing the southern lane of the strait in Omani territorial waters. Fires broke out on both ships but have since been brought under control. It's condemned the attack and says the UAE retains its full right to respond and take all necessary measures to protect its sovereignty and security. Tensions in the Middle East have escalated dramatically over the past few days, with the US and Iran once again exchanging strikes. Iran says it has closed the Strait of Hormuz, while US President Donald Trump says he's reinstating a naval blockade on Iranian ports.
7: An investigation is continuing into an explosive fire which ripped through a popular pub in the Thai capital Bangkok, where the death toll has risen to 28 people. Asia editor Krishma Vyas reports from Bangkok.
4: Thai police say they are investigating possible negligence following Sunday's fire in Bangkok after officials found doorways obstructed in the popular pub. More than 70 people were injured and dozens killed in one of Thailand's worst fires in recent history. Survivors describe hearing a loud explosion before the Rung Bianna Lat Prao bar became engulfed in smoke and flames just before midnight on Sunday. In a preliminary report, the city's disaster administration

0: said an electrical short circuit in a ceiling air conditioner may have started the blaze. Karishma Vyas, ABC News, Bangkok.
1: The younger sister of US Senator Lindsey Graham has been appointed as his temporary replacement. Mr Graham died suddenly this week at the age of 71. Darlene Graham Nordone will serve out the rest of her brother's term in the Senate, which expires in January. She says it's a fitting way to honour her brother. Australians have made more than 2,000 complaints about sexual extortion over just 6 months, with young men the most common victims. Political reporter Lexi Junowick has more.
2: According to a new report from the online watchdog, young men aged 18 to 24 led the sexual extortion complaints received by eSafety between July 1st and December 31st last year. The report from eSafety also shows an increase in the number of younger teens targeted by scammers. The online safety watchdog has accused online platforms of failing to deploy readily available technology to detect well-known blackmail tactics. If intimate content is shared online, a report can be made to eSafety through its website. Those under 18 can make a report to the Australian Centre to Counter Child Exploitation.
1: The ACT government says prior agricultural use of land southwest of Belconnen means it's a good location for a new permanent green waste facility. A former vineyard off Stockdale Drive has already been approved for a temporary facility, but local landholders are concerned it's too steep and runoff could pollute creeks and feed the Molonglo River. The deputy head of the ACT City and Environment Directorate, Bruce Fitzgerald, says all necessary steps will be taken to prevent contamination.
3: So all runoff is retained in dams and then is reused back on site. So no material under our approvals is permitted to actually get into the river corridor.
1: Film producer George Miller says actor Sam Neill was a special person who was one of the most loved people in the movie industry. There have been tributes from around the world for the New Zealand actor who died suddenly in Sydney, aged 78. Miller directed the Mad Max films and first worked with Sam Neill when they made Dead Calm with Nicole Kidman in 1989.
4: He was curious, he was highly intelligent, and he just had this wonderful this life force that you see, and you see it on the screen, you see it in his work, you see it in all his relationships. That's intrinsic to the person.
1: Sport, and at the Men's Soccer World Cup, anticipation is building ahead of tomorrow morning's semi-final between France and Spain. France have won all their games so far, scoring 16 goals and conceding just two as they attempt to make the World Cup final for a third straight tournament. Spain have 5 wins and a draw and have conceded just 1 goal. They're aiming to make the final for the first time since the country's sole World Cup triumph in 2010. The winner will face either England or Argentina in the final in New York. Those two sides will meet in the other semi-final on Thursday morning. Canberra's weather, a cloudy day with showers becoming less likely from this afternoon. Northwesterly winds and a forecast top of just 11 degrees today. Morning frost and then sunny tomorrow with a top of 14. Right now, 10 degrees in Tuggeranong, 9 in Dixon. ABC News.
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8: Oh, good morning. Welcome to another great start to the day here in Canberra. It's a Tuesday. It's the second day of the Kanga Cup, the largest youth football tournament in the Southern Hemisphere. We'll be checking in with one of the organisers to find out how they're all faring. More than 5,000 players from across Australia and around the world in town to enjoy this glorious Canberra winter. I don't know about you, but I'm still feeling a bit sad about the news yesterday afternoon of Sam Neill's passing. He seemed to be someone who just brought a lot of heart to everything he did, whether that was his work on screen or his COVID-19 pandemic videos that brought a lot of people together and feeling a sense of joy during that difficult time. I saw this clip reposted from his interview with the ABC show The Assembly in 2024. It was a question asked that caused him to tear up a little bit and give quite a beautiful answer. I thought we might listen to it together.
9: What is the best lesson

0: you learnt from your parents?
1: Oof. Wow, that's a really interesting question. I don't know why that question has moved me so much, but it has. My parents were of the generation that went through a lot of things. They went through the Depression. My mother lost her father in the First War. So she grew up without her father. Yeah, so they went through a lot of stuff, a lot of stuff. But they were very stoic people. And I'd had a year at university where I'd done bugger all. I was acting in plays and trying to find a girlfriend and, you know, things like that. So it came to exam time and I realized I'd done almost no work. It got me very anxious. Anyway, I got home and Mum said, "How are you, darling?" And I said, "Oh, Mum, I think I'm having a breakdown and I've got exams in a couple of weeks and I don't know how I'm going to go." And she just looked at me and she said, "Well, you're just going to have to pull yourself together, aren't you?" And I think that was the best lesson I learned from her, is sometimes you just have to pull yourself together. Mm. It's a tough lesson, but it's a good one. But thanks for that question. That was really
0: interesting. You're welcome.
2: That's Sam Neill in his 2024 interview with the cast of the ABC show The Assembly. What's your favourite Sam Neill film? I think mine is Hunt for the Wilder People, which was shot in New Zealand, came out in 2016, directed by Taika Waititi. I think that's my favourite of all time, but he's done so many great films. What's yours? 0467 922 666. Coming up in a moment, yesterday Malua Bay Beach down south coast was closed after 7 sharks believed to be great whites were spotted in the morning yesterday. You're going to hear from the mayor of the Yorubadala Shire to find out whether the coast is clear today. And it is the 14th of July, which means it is Bastille Day, the national day for the French, the beginning of the French Revolution in 1789. After 10 this morning, we'll be checking in with the French embassy here in Canberra. It's a big week for them. They're up against Spain in the World Cup semis tomorrow morning from 5 a.m. There's a lot going on. And that music means one thing. It means I need your nominations. This week in the ABCs of Canberra and surrounds, we ask you why. Why? What is the most iconic thing in our region, beginning with the letter Y? Already I have a nomination here from Anthony in Gilmore, who has provided us with so many excellent ideas throughout the course of the alphabet. Thank you, Anthony. You say Y for Yarralumla. It has it all: the old Canberra Brickworks, Government House, Royal Canberra Golf Course, the Yacht Club of Canberra, another Y, 80 embassies and commissions, Yarralumla Nursery. It has everything Yarralumla for the Y of Canberra, says Anthony. Do you back Anthony? You can voice your support for Yarralumla, or you can offer a different suggestion. Send us a text, give us a call. That's all coming up on Mornings. Also, just a note on the traffic. There has been a 2-vehicle collision at the Wentworth Avenue exit in Kingston, around the Barton area there. We've been told by ACT police that the cars involved will be on the road for another hour. It might take them some time to clear that scene there. So traffic will be a little bit slow at the Wentworth Avenue exit in Kingston. 2-vehicle collision there. Otherwise, there's light traffic in the usual pressure points heading into the city on Parkes Way and in Turner, but that's the only accident I have to report for you this morning. If you see something else that other people should know about, please do send us a text.
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2: It is 11 minutes past 9. You're listening to 666. Yesterday morning, someone, a photographer and a surfer with a drone, spotted 7 sharks in the shallows at Malua Bay Beach. They suspect they were great white sharks. The beach was closed for all of yesterday. What is it like this morning? Yorba Dallas Shire Mayor Matthew Hatcher joins us now. Good morning. Welcome.
4: Hey, good morning, Saskia. Thanks for having me.
2: Yeah, thanks so much for being here. What a bizarre 24 hours. We were hearing yesterday from Kate Hunt from the Batemans Bay Surf Lifesaving Club on the Drive show that this is pretty unusual to spot sharks like this in the shallows at this time of the year. Can you remember another occurrence of this down south?
4: Yeah, no, it's definitely unusual for us. But I think it goes to just the amount of technology that we have monitoring the oceans now as well, and the ability to have, you know, so many people that have drones and have them up taking shots of the beautiful South Coast. But something, seeing something like this is quite rare.
2: Yeah, and understandably sparks a little bit of fear. Fortunately, it's not swimming season. A lot of people would be avoiding the water because it's so cold. Nevertheless, the beach was closed yesterday. Is it reopened this morning?
4: It is, yes. The beaches are back reopened. The state government recently has announced a big amount of money to help our surf lifesaving clubs along the East Coast to get more drones in them. And we're very lucky that the clubs got drones up on the weekends, and down at Browley, they're running them up each day as well. But, you know, like I said, on top of that, we've got just the members of the public who have drones up. So it's always handy to have this sort of technology to help us out.
2: Yeah. So what had to happen this morning to make that decision to reopen the beach? Do you know?
4: Yeah, we completely leave it up to the surf lifesaving clubs in their specific areas. They do a fantastic job year round of, you know, keeping us safe. And it's probably just another one of those reminders of why it's so important to swim between the flags and make sure you're swimming at patrolled beaches, because these types of things are there. And we know sharks are in the ocean, obviously. They've always been there. I think it's just we have so much the ability to sort of see where they are a lot more now. And, you know, we'll continue to hear the advice of the surf lifesaving clubs.
2: Yes, and I learnt yesterday from listening to Kate Hunt from the Surf Lifesaving Club that a big red flag on the beach means it's closed. That's actually not something that I think I knew. On top of that, I imagine there's signposting that goes up around the beaches when something like this happens, when you spot sharks. Is that correct?
4: Yeah, that's right. Well, they make sure it's very heavily put out for the whole public to see. There tends to be someone down at the clubs, even on days that it's closed. The members, it's sort of a second home for a lot of them. So they make sure the signs are up, and they, obviously it gets out on social media and in the wider media as well.
2: I imagine yesterday there was quite a little bit of interest in trying to spot the sharks, definitely not getting in the water to swim amongst them, but just trying to go down to the beach to see them. Did you notice people doing that, Matthew, going shark spotting?
4: Yeah, there is. You can see every headland with people around, a lot more drones up as well, everyone trying to capture their snaps also. I mean, it's been beautiful weather. It's 18 degrees down here today. So it's not a bad time to, and the water's very warm also. So it's a great time to come down to the South Coast. But, you know, when things like this happen, obviously it makes quite large news, and everyone does want to get out and sort of have a look and see if they can see anything as well.
2: What are the best places to go to for information, for regular updates on whether the beaches are open or closed?
4: Well, the individual beaches, I mean, everyone's so close to them down here. If you do happen to just be driving around and pop down, and you can, it's very easy to see with the signage up and the flags up. The dorsal app, the council website obviously will be always updated with any closures also. But the dorsal app, we've also got smart drone lines out in the ocean as well, where we're tagging sharks constantly. And that way you can keep up to date if there are any sightings, or if they get close, you get a notification on your phone. So I think it comes back to just making sure that you've got all those apps on your phone. The Surf Lifesaving, New South Wales Surf Lifesaving app also will show you any closures on beaches also.
2: Okay, Malua Bay Beach reopened today after multiple sharks spotted yesterday. We did hear speculation, Matthew, that they were great whites. Was there confirmation that that was true?
4: I don't know. I did speak to Kate this morning, actually, before I came on, just to make sure that everything was back a go. She mentioned they were great whites to me as well, but I don't know if we have any confirmation. But I'll leave them in the fully capable hands of the surf lifesaving guys and gals, that they definitely know their stuff. So I think they would have studied the footage quite well. I think I saw some of the footage also, and it appears that way, but I think there's nothing been completely confirmed.
2: Yeah, they do an excellent job. Shout out to all of the volunteers.
4: In saying that, we did have a tagged a great white this morning that was picked up by the smart drum lines also. So we did notification of one of those sharks.
2: Oh, okay. So that was picked up this morning. Was it close to the beach?
4: No, it was offshore, but those drum lines pick up, you know, obviously as we tag

0: them anytime they get anywhere close to shore as well, close back to any of the drum lines on the East Coast, and then they pick up and ping our phones also.
1: Interesting. And that notification wasn't enough to close the beach today?
0: No, we get those quite regularly. You know, there's a lot of sharks out in the ocean, and they are normally quite offshore and just sort of patrolling up and down the coast.
1: Okay.
0: But yeah, so it's something that's semi-regular.
1: Yeah. All right. Thank you so much for the update. Have a great day.
0: My pleasure. You too.
1: Bye-bye, Matthew Hatcher there, the Yorubadala Shire Mayor. The beach has reopened. Mulua Bay Beach reopened after being closed yesterday due to multiple sharks being spotted in waist-deep water, believed to be great whites. You are listening to 666. Thanks for your text coming through about Sam Neill. This listener says, Death in Brunswick is a brilliant film, not least for Sam Neill's dynamic with his great mate John Clarke and earlier Claudia Carvin, and a fantastic score by Philip Judd. Someone else says, Vale Sam Neill, best movie is Hunt for the Wilder People. Yeah, that's my favourite too. A really touching film. Peter and Kayleen, you say my favourite Sam Neill movies are The Dish, classic, followed by Jurassic Park. He will be much missed, says Peter. And a few of you are submitting other ideas for the Why of Canberra. Yambar Drive, named after Yambar Homestead, owned by the Edison family, says Jackie. How about Tim the Yowie Man, says someone else. Yes, a regular on ABC Radio with Ross Solly. Rowan in Evett says Yarralumla, the GG's residence or Yas. And someone else here, now this is an interesting suggestion from Leo in Lynham. I would nominate Canberra's number plates for the Y of Canberra. They are ubiquitous mobile billboards for the ACT, and they all start with the letter Y. That's a creative suggestion. I quite like that. Yes, we've got a few excellent ideas already. Yarralumla and everything that it includes, or the Y number plates. Yeah, a few excellent ideas there. If you'd like to voice your support for something you've heard me mention already, send us a text. Likewise, do the same if you would like to nominate something new starting with Y in our region that deserves a spot on our definitive alphabet.
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1: Yesterday, the Kanga Cup kicked off here in Canberra, the largest youth football tournament in the Southern Hemisphere, bringing thousands of competitors from across Australia and across the world to our fair city to enjoy a very cold winter. And we certainly put on a show for them yesterday. Esperance Anderson is from Capital Football. She's one of the organisers of the Cup. Good morning. Welcome.
4: Hi, Saskia. Thanks for having me.
1: Oh, thanks so much for carving out a little bit of time to chat to us this morning. I can't imagine how busy you have been in the lead up to this. Kickoff this morning was at 8:30 a.m. How's everything going so far today?
4: Yeah, everything is looking great so far. All of the event organisers have been on the field since very early this morning. But I'm currently watching over the fields at Harrison to see how everything's going there.
1: Yesterday, I saw very muddy conditions for the players. Unfortunately, one of the coldest days I think that we've had so far this winter. Must have been a shock to the system for those teams who've come from countries that are a lot warmer than ours.
4: Yes, definitely a sharp introduction to the Canberra winter. That was over at Charnwood playing fields, but thankfully we found them some drier grounds for today so they can stay a little bit warmer.
1: That must be a challenge for you planning a tournament at this time of the year and having to constantly have a plan B, possibly a plan C as well in the case of wet weather.
4: Yes, yeah, it definitely is. But we take all of those factors into consideration through planning. So we have many contingency venues to fall upon if we need them.
1: You've capped the competition at 349 teams this year. What was the reason for that?
4: We would like to deliver the best experience possible to all of our teams. We know it's a very renowned tournament and everyone is very eager to participate, but we would like those game times to be a little bit longer, a little bit of rest in between those games, and then also teams able to go and visit our business partners as well throughout the week. to enjoy their time in Canberra.
1: Yeah. And I do hope that they are getting out and about.

0: and enjoying our wonderful national institutions. Esperance Anderson is my guest from Capital Football, helping to organise the massive Kanga Cup, which is happening right now in Canberra. This year, it's intersected with the World Cup. That only happens once every 4 years. Have you noticed a difference in the enthusiasm from the players because of the World Cup?
1: I would say the enthusiasm is the same. However, we are seeing those teams and clubs band together for those watch parties and viewing parties of the different teams, which is also great to see in the community.
0: Do we have any Kanga Cup teams from France or Spain who'd be getting up very early tomorrow morning?
1: Unfortunately not, but I'm sure there are many individual participants that probably will arrive early before their game.
0: Oh, yeah, I betcha. Yeah. How could you not be caught up in the fever of it all? It's all part of the fun. It's a nice crossover. So with 349 teams, that's thousands of players. How many people, you know, if you add on the families and the friends and the carers who come to watch and support these players, how many people do you estimate have come to Canberra for the tournament?
1: So we've got about 5,500 registered, and then obviously we've got the parents, carers, grandparents and siblings, and that'll be over 10,000 to the capital, which is great to see every year.
0: Yeah, it's wonderful. And if we want to get out and support you, support the juniors, are these games open to watch, to come and view?
1: Yes, most definitely. They're open to the public. We're across 7 venues from Monday to Thursday, so that'll be Harrison, Nichols, Dixon, Canberra, Corwell, Kayleen and Mawson. But I would say the best day to come out will be Grand Final Day, which is held on Friday, and that'll be at Southwell Park in Wynnum as well.
0: Excellent. Well, congratulations to you on coordinating such a massive tournament. It must be a huge amount of work, but a big reward for all of the players. Roughly how many of those 5,500 players come from overseas, Esperance?
1: So we've got 2 teams from overseas this year, one from Indonesia and the other from Taiwan. They're playing in our under-15 competitions, so over at Kayleen if you do want to go check them out this week.
0: Awesome. All the best for the rest of the tournament. Thanks so much for your time.
1: No worries at all. Have a good day.
0: You too. Bye-bye. Esperance Anderson there from the Kanga Cup tournament. Yeah, if you are participating this week with a young person in your life, good luck to them. I really hope that they are enjoying themselves because that's what it's all about, isn't it?
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3: 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It's me, Emma Bickley, and the team from Afternoons from 12:30.
2: On 666 ABC Canberra.
0: With 5,500 participants in this year's Kanga's Cup and their families, friends, carers that they bring with them, there could be upwards of 10,000 people in the capital right now, all for this tournament, the largest junior football tournament in the Southern Hemisphere. What kind of impact does this have on business? Greg Harford is the CEO of the Canberra Business Chamber. Good morning. Welcome.
4: Good morning.
0: Now, I heard in the news last night that accommodation across the capital is at 80% occupancy right now. Does that sound about right to you?
4: Yeah, the Kanga Cup's always a busy time for Canberra. It's great for the city that we get so many people through. It's good for hospitality, it's good for retail, and of course it's good for the families to get to come and experience the joys of Canberra while their kids are in the Kanga Cup.
0: How do the numbers this year compare to previous years when the tournament was held?
4: Look, I don't have firm numbers on that, but what I have heard anecdotally is that booking numbers perhaps are down a little bit this year compared to last. I think there's probably a number of reasons for that, but perhaps the cost of living is the one that sticks out the most. And a lot of people are just finding it a little bit harder to travel, even domestically, and that's having a bit of an impact.
0: This is really a quiet time of the year for Canberra, with the exception of Christmas in July. There's not a lot going on. I wonder if, and we've spoken about this previously, if Canberra has had any success in marketing ourselves as a bit of a winter getaway destination. You know, there's some places in the Southern Highlands, I think, that do this quite well. Have we made any headway in that regard?
4: Look, I think there's always a lot more we can do. Canberra is a great destination in the winter. There's lots to do here. It's a good base for people who want to head out to the snow and things like that. So there's a lot of good reasons for people to be coming here. Marketing-wise, we're a little bit challenged, to be honest with you. The spend that we put into promoting Canberra as a destination pales into insignificance compared to other states and territories. And we probably could really do a little bit better at getting the word out there that Canberra's a great place to visit.
0: And the ongoing construction works in the city for the light rail stage 2B, that's also something that tourists will notice. It's sort of impossible not to, particularly because accommodation is largely around that city area. Is that having a big impact still?
4: Yeah, it certainly is. You know, we're hearing that sort of, particularly in that construction impacted part of the city centre, that foot traffic is down and spend is down. But it is really good to see it. We've seen a little bit of progress there over the last couple of weeks. Some of those fences have come back from the Sydney and Melbourne building. There's a little bit more space as those fences come back. That makes it look a little bit more open, but there's still a lot of disruption there, and it's going to be there for a little while to come.
0: Greg Harford, thanks very much for your time this morning. Nice to chat.
4: Thank you.
5: Saskia Maven's Mornings.
0: We're a few minutes away from your next news update with Anna Vito. This texter says, perhaps the numbers are down because of all the fines the ACT government issued last year. Oh, really? I'd forgotten about that. Was that a big problem for people in town for the Kanga Cup, was it? Were you stung with a fine last year? Let me know. Yeah, we've got to watch out. There's a lot of speed cameras around Canberra. I was hearing yesterday about some new ones that have been put in. Also, there's mobile phone detection cameras. So if you're touching your phone at all while you're driving, you will get caught for that as well. And those sneaky 40 zones, particularly that one that pops up on Northbourne Avenue. Make sure you're aware of that if you're in town for the Kanga Cup. Good morning to Ruth on the text line who says, for the Canberra Y, it is simple. All our car number plates start with a Y, unique to the ACT. Yeah, I've had a bit of love for this idea. But this texter says, unfortunately, the Y Rego plates are not unique. Some New South Wales plates start with Y, mostly in Western Sydney. I even followed one with the same letters as mine one day. That would have been very confusing. Jody says, good morning, Alaska. A strong contender for Y must be Canberra's Y plan, the spatial plan adopted by the National Capital Development Commission, the NCDC, in 1967. It built on the Marnie Griffin plan for Canberra, but modernised it for suburban development, including the satellite town centres of Belconnen and Tuggeranong. The nomination is in the name, the Y plan, and Canberra wouldn't be Canberra without it, says Jody from Tuggs. So thanks, Jody. I always learn something new when we have these conversations. Liz of Spence says, my vote is for Yarralumla, but second would be the Y number plate. Stay warm, says Liz. Yes, you too. And KB says, Y is for Yarangabilly. Now, I always pause on this word because once my father pronounced it Yarangobbly, and I wasn't sure if he was doing that as a joke or if he was serious. Is it Yarangabilly or Yarangobbly? I think I know the answer, but just let me know. KB says, because how can anyone think of anything other than nearby hot springs at the moment? Yes, that does sound glorious. And on Sam Neill, Beck from Benython, you say, my kids and I have loved Hunt for the Wilder People since we watched it a decade ago. We sing the Ricky Baker Happy Birthday song for every birthday celebration in our family. To tell them of Sam's passing, I said, Hector is dead, and they knew exactly who I was speaking of. A very sad day. He seemed like a thoroughly good person, says Beck from Benython. Yes, he did, didn't he? And in the outpouring of tributes that I've seen since yesterday afternoon when this news came out, that's the consistent thing, that he just seemed like such a decent person, such a good person. Chris in Gungahlin says the passing of Sam Neill has been very sad. Perhaps one of his most underrated films is Dean Spanley. Anyone who loves Sam and dogs would love this movie. Well, surely that's going to be everyone. Thanks for the recommendation, Chris. It is 9:30. Let's get the headlines from Anna Vito.
6: Thanks, Saskia. The United Arab Emirates says one person's been killed and eight others wounded after Iran targeted two tankers in the Strait of Hormuz. The US military says it's now launched strikes against Iran for a third consecutive day after Donald Trump earlier announced he's reinstating a naval blockade of Iran and that the US will impose a 20% charge on all cargo shipped through the strait. Ukrainian officials say the capital Kyiv is under Russian attack with air defence units in action to repel ballistic missiles. Witnesses are reporting several explosions across the city. The eSafety Commissioner says Australians have made more than 2,000 complaints about sexual extortion

0: Over just 6 months, with young men aged 18 to 24 the most common victims. The federal government's looking to revamp funding for the compensation scheme introduced after the Banking Royal Commission. The last resort scheme is facing a $170 million shortfall as more Australians lose retirement savings by switching their superannuation. The ACT government insists steps will be taken to ensure there's no contamination of waterways or farmland surrounding a proposed permanent green waste facility near West Belconnen. Researchers hope a new medical implant developed in Queensland will help save Australia's shrinking koala populations. The two-dose vaccine against koala chlamydia is now able to be delivered with a one-stop biodegradable implant, and researchers say it's already resulted in a 75% reduction in chlamydia hospital admissions on the Gold Coast. And luminaries of the Australian screen industry, including director and producer George Miller and actors David Wenham and Nicole Kidman, are among people around the world paying tribute to beloved Kiwi actor Sam Neill after his death yesterday at the age of 78. Cloudy showers atop of just 11 degrees in Canberra today. It's 10 degrees now at the airport and in Tuggeranong, 9 in Dixon, and I'll have more news at 10 o'clock.
1: I know you've got your alarm set for early tomorrow morning anyway, because that's
0: indeed
1: your life. But at 5 a.m., semi-final, France v Spain.
0: It'll be on my little television on my desk.
1: It'll be so hard. It's so hard to be like working and focusing on your job and trying to consume that game as well at the same time.
0: I mean, to be fair, I can't consume it very, very well. But I do have to stay across it for the updates in the bulletins. So I'm somewhat allowed.
1: Yes. And you're just pulled away on the half hour.
0: That's right.
1: To
0: That's
1: let
0: right.
1: us know what's going on.
0: That's right.
1: Yeah, I'm really excited about it, actually. And it's a big week for the French. Today's Bastille Day.
0: Indeed. Yeah. And I think with the time difference, will they be playing on Bastille Day in the US? I think they might be.
1: Oh, that's a really good question.
0: So, imagine the scenes in Paris if they win, or if they lose. But if they win, imagine.
1: Oh my gosh. It's still really hot in Paris, I think.
0: I think so, yes. I think they've got fires over there actually at the
1: moment. Yeah, I heard, and I might try and confirm this later, but I heard that a lot of the celebrations, things like fireworks, have been cancelled this year because of the heat wave.
0: I'm not surprised. In fact, yes, I've just seen some news come through. Two people have been arrested in connection with a large wildfire which is currently burning in a forest south of Paris.
1: Oh gosh.
0: It's being treated as suspicious, and hundreds of firefighters have been deployed to try and tackle it. So, yeah, not great fireworks conditions in France at the moment.
1: No. I wonder if they do drone shows as well as us.
0: Good question.
1: Have they jumped on that bandwagon?
0: Don't know.
1: I'm not sure.
0: Not sure.
1: Anyway, we'll try and find out. Well, happy Bastille Day to all celebrating. Do you do anything special?
0: No, I don't.
1: Did you pack a croissant today?
0: No, but maybe it's a good excuse to go and find some nice French food at lunchtime.
1: I think it is. I think any excuse to do that counts in my books. Thanks, Anna.
0: Thanks.
1: Anna, back with more news at 10 o'clock and possibly a French pastry as well. Who knows? A croissant. Laurie the plumber has texted in support for Yowie Man Tim, otherwise known as Tim the Yowie Man for our Y of Canberra. He appears north, south, Queanbeyan, etc. Truly iconic, says Laurie the plumber. I hope Tim's listening to this. He's getting lots of love. Barkay says the why should be for why I live and love it here, says Barkay. Thanks, Barkay. Yarra Lumler gets a few more votes, and Yarramundi Reach from Greg in Phillip. One person has specifically shouted out the Yarralumla Nursery. Most houses in the ACT, they say, have benefited from the trees, the free trees, from the government part of the nursery, which has made Canberra the city it is today with lots of foliage, says this texter. I actually think there's a free plant giveaway happening tomorrow, just after my show, around 11:30. I'm not sure if it's from the Yarralumla Nursery. I'll try and find

0: there. Like when we have visitors, we always take them down to Government House to have a look at the trees in the autumn time. It's so beautiful.
1: Yeah, it's a really nice place to check out. I'm tossing up. I'm torn, and I'm not going to vote because I want this to be your vote, but I would be so torn between the Y number plates or Yarralumla.
0: Yeah. Are the Y number plates just ours, though? Because didn't New South Wales steal them?
1: Well, that's what some people are saying, is that it's not unique to Canberra. I wonder, and this needs a fact check, if we are unique in that all number plates from Canberra start with
0: Yeah.
1: Y, but in other jurisdictions, just some number
0: They're
1: plates
0: just a
1: would start with
0: mess.
1: Y. Yeah, they don't know what they're doing.
0: Yeah.
1: I'm not sure. This texter says, I have Victorian number plates on my car. Starts with YOD and is a similar colour to ACT plates. My nomination for Y is Yuma Yockey Chapman. Oh, that's sorry. It's just Yuma, and this is from Yockey in
0: I
1: Chapman.
0: love that. Actually, I've changed my vote. My vote is for Yuma as well. I love saying it.
1: Also a great suggestion. Thank you, Yockey in Chapman, for your idea. Kylie says, I was going to nominate the Yacht Club, but the Y number plates is a brilliant idea, so I'm backing it instead. And Judy and Flynn says, I'm really going for the Y.

0: Kylie says, I was going to nominate the Yacht Club, but the wine number plates is a brilliant idea, so I'm backing it instead. Mm-hmm. And Judy and Flynn says, I'm really going for the Y plan of Canberra for this week's suggestion. Yeah, that was interesting. Yeah. I learned something new there.
1: Have we had a nod to the Burley Griffins yet? Oh, Lake Burley Griffin.
0: Yes, that was our L. Yeah. Yep. Yarrabee Pond.
1: Ooh.
0: Yarra kebabs from DK and Flory.
1: Listen, we all need a kebab every now and then.
0: Don't we? Don't we? All right. What is our cryptic clue for this morning?
1: All right. Well, firstly, can I tell you about a man from Woden who ate a whole lot of plastic? You know the plastic horses, plastic animals you can get for your little farm set?
0: Yes.
1: A Woden man has consumed 24 of those little plastic horses and he's been taken to the hospital.
0: And what happened?
1: Doctors describe his condition as stable. Saskia has heard that joke three times.
0: The listeners should know that I really mustered up the enthusiasm to play along for 50% of that clue.
1: Listen, that was an enthusiastic huff. I loved it. Okay, let me give you a clue. If I were alive today, I would be the only one of six with a World Cup team to cheer for now. If I were alive today. You think you have some issues when someone tags a bad picture of you. Have you ever had that happen, Saskia?
0: Oh, yes.
1: Yeah. Well, I moved to a new country that did not speak my language for a guy, only to have him pull the plug on our pending nuptials. I think they might have got married first. Over a portrait. And I thought I was in good hands when I had that portrait done. When your almost ex is a man of great power with a penchant for matrimony with grim ends, amounting to a null and being seen as his beloved sister is not such a bad outcome. Despite my passing in 1557, I have got a killer half dozen musical out at the moment, which happens to be my favourite musical of all time. Who am I?
0: I have no idea today. Mm-hmm. Should I know? Do you think this is an obvious one?
1: One of six.
0: Oh.
1: Yeah.
0: That helps.
1: Yeah.
0: Yep, that helps. And so I'm just guessing the name of this one character.
1: Mm-hmm. It's a real woman.
0: Historical figure. Yeah,
1: very smart, managed to keep her head. In a difficult situation.
0: I get what you're putting down. Yep, Suzanne 2614, I'm pretty sure you've got the right answer and I am pretty sure you are the first person with the right answer. We've now got a few people trickling in dad jokes like the one you just shared about the horses.
1: You.
0: Jody from Tugs says symptoms included feeling a little hoarse. Horse with an A in there. And so generous with your laughter. And this texter says, I had a friend that ate a lot of Scrabble tiles.
1: Oh, no.
0: He's afraid his next trip to the toilet may spell disaster.
1: You might need to hoof it to the hospital like the horse guy.
0: Oh, my. Oh, my. Well done, Tony from Bonner. You've got the right answer. Helen, 2614. Make sure you sign your name. I've got a few people who haven't. I'd like to shout you out and give you a pat on the back, a metaphorical pat on the back.
1: Once you know who it is, my auntie, who is also my history teacher, once asked us a question in history class. Once you know who it is, of the six she belongs to, which one would you rather be?
0: Oh, all right. I think there's an obvious answer, isn't there?
1: Well, I thought there was, and then I had to rethink it and change it in that history class.
0: Well done, Kathy and McKellar. Patty, 56, you've got it as well. Who else here? Alison in Benython, who also is a fan of the musical you described
1: so
0: in your clue. And Marty from Philip is claiming ownership of that Scrabble tile joke. Thanks, Marty.
1: He's spelling it out for us.
0: Quite literally.
1: 10 points, Marty.
0: No, you can get a lot more probably for that. I don't know. That's what's true. Like the top score that you can get for a word in Scrabble?
1: Oh, that's a good question.
0: Does
1: I
0: anyone
1: know? Because I'm terrible at it.
0: I haven't played Scrabble in a long time. So let us know what the
1: but
0: top score is.
1: We don't mind a night
0: is.
1: On the tiles.
0: Okay, we're going to stop this right
1: Sorry.
0: Now. Thank you, Carol. Do you know who

0: she's describing today, a character, a historical figure. This is, one that there's a lot of correct answers for already. Leo and Mirimbula, you've got it as well. Amy, who says the portrait clue gave it away. Well done. And Suzanne 2604, you've got one of the, you're sort of on the right track. You haven't answered the character or the person that Caroline is describing, but you've named an adjacent person, if that makes sense. Greg and Garen, yes, you've got it as well. Do keep those guesses coming. Caroline will be putting the clue up online shortly. So it won't be there yet, but shortly you'll be able to text in nonsense, please. And you can see the script of the clue. Tough as you've got it, and you say you used a search engine to assist you to get to this answer today. There's no problems with that. We do not mind a little bit of research for the cryptic clue. We're talking about Sam Neill's passing today, and I'm really enjoying the tributes that are coming through, as well as your mentions of your favourite Sam Neill film. I also wanted to just briefly mention as well, the funeral to Professor Richard Scollier yesterday was very well attended in Sydney. What an absolute legend of a person. I just want to play for you a little bit of what one of his daughters, Lucy, said when his three children got up to deliver their tribute, their memories of their dad, their favourite stories. This one made me laugh. This is his daughter, Lucy.
1: Dad was always my biggest and best cheerleader, who encouraged me to give everything a go, even if I was the youngest one there. When I was 5, Dad entered me into my first triathlon. Despite me still having training wheels on my bike. As the whistle blew, I watched the older 12-year-old girls in my race run off into the water, and the idea of doing a whole triathlon became overwhelming, and I started to cry. Dad, watching from the sand, noticed my tears straight away and took my hand and waded out with me into the water, still in his clothes, once again becoming my personal cheer squad. Despite coming dead last, Dad was so proud of me that day, and I know I couldn't have done it without him.
0: That's Lucy Scollier paying tribute to her father, Richard Scollier, at his memorial service yesterday. It's 9:45. This song is called Pompeii, but it's by a band named Bastille for Bastille Day today.

0: Hi, it's Ross Solly here. Look, if you like fun and if you like showing off, then we've got something very exciting coming your way. I can't say too much, but it will be fun and it will be exciting, just like you'd expect from 666 Breakfast.
1: Yes, not much information there that Ross is divulging, but we've got more to tell you soon. Just know that there is something exciting coming up that you can participate in. Actually, we do need your participation to make it work. Stay tuned for more details. Good morning, Jody from Tugs. You say it's hard to choose my favourite Sam Neill movie, but my top three are The Dish, The Hunt for the Wilder People, and The Piano. A wonderful man and actor, he will be sorely missed. Yeah, thanks for your text, Jody. Perhaps we could all choose a Sam Neill movie to watch today in honour of his life. It is 11 minutes to 10. You'll hear again from Anna Vito at 10 o'clock with your next news bulletin. If you are a green thumb and if you have a plan for something that would improve the environment here in the ACT, then listen up, because today the new Environmental Grants Program is open for applications. Joining me in the studio is the coordinator of the program, Jill Whiting. Hi, Jill.
2: Hi, Saskia.
1: And one of the previous successful recipients, Julie Armstrong, the president of ACT Bees and Other Pollinators. Hello.
2: Good morning, Saskia.
1: Now, Jill, there's a fair bit of cash that you've got up for grabs. How much in this round?
2: So this round, as Saskia said, it's open today. We've got $420,000 available this year to support our community-led environment projects. So we've got an amazing community in the ACT. They play a really important role in looking after our natural environment, which helps the natural environment but also contributes to Canberra being such a beautiful, livable city.
1: Totally.
2: So, yeah, fantastic community in Canberra.
1: Is there a cap on each grant?
2: Yes, so we've got two types of grants that community can apply for. We've got one called Environment Grants, and community groups and organisations can apply for up to $25,000 per project. And these are for community-led initiatives that improve the environment or strengthen our community connections to nature or support caring for country initiatives. The second stream, Canberra also has an amazing environmental volunteer groups. Julie is a member of one. We've got another stream to support them. They've got up to $5,000 per project for activities to help with their group build their capability, or if they're thinking about developing plans or wanting to attract more members, there's funds available there through that grant.
1: Yeah, what a brilliant opportunity. Yeah. Julie, you were successful in getting hold of one of these grants in a previous round. How did you and the ACT Bees and Other Pollinators crew use the money?
3: Well, we applied to build bee hotels with children, really to connect children to nature, but also to raise awareness of the ACT wanting to become a bee and pollinator friendly territory. So just a real education about how important our native bees and pollinators are, including birds and bats. And but we thought that the practical activity of decorating and building, constructing a bee hotel, every child or adult taking it home and also with a plant, was a really good way of getting people to go outside and observe what's going on, because there's so much going on that we miss because we're stuck inside.
1: Totally, yeah.
3: We've had fantastic, we've run five workshops so far, and it's been a fantastic

0: collaboration with so many different community groups around Canberra. We've worked with Canberra City Farm, with Junior Rangers, with the Molonglo Conservation Group, with Ginninderra Catchment Group, and also the Majura Scouts and also Majura Primary School.
1: Oh, that's so nice.
0: So yeah. It's been really wonderful. But also we've been collaborating with the bee experts. So, you know, the native bee experts to make this amazing sign that we'll be installing at different locations and also a bee hotel. So there'll be permanent installations at Canberra City Farm, at the Flynn Community Centre and Majura Primary. So people can see what's going on, who's living there, you know, who's visiting and engagement.
1: You've brought an example of a bee hotel in with you. For our listeners, can you describe what it looks like?
0: Well, it's a piece of untreated pine, so no pesticides have been used. A block about, that's a good question, about 8 centimetres by 8 centimetres plus a 20 centimetre deep. And we've drilled holes of 4 and 6 and 8 mils all the way down. So that's where the solitary bees will actually, the female will go and collect pollen and nectar, and she'll go and make a little what she calls bee bread. She'll go into the hole and then she'll put the bee bread down and then she'll lay an egg on top of it. And then she'll make a little cellophane partition and then she'll go out and collect more pollen and nectar. And so she'll gradually build up these eggs in here. And just like a butterfly, they develop from the egg to the larva, and then they go through that amazing metamorphosis and emerge as a bee. But the boy bees are laid at the end. They have a shorter gestation period. And so they're out first, and then they're buzzing around looking for the girls to emerge and the cycle. But the important thing is children actually, we had photos of different native bees, and many of the children chose to try and draw or paint a native bee on it. But we have to plant for them. So the whole point is to raise awareness of how important it is to plant for, you know, our native plants. So Weilenbergia, Sticky Everlasting, all sorts of different. We've got a planting list on our website, actforbees.org.
1: That's brilliant. Yeah. How many bees do you think a hotel like the one you're holding could accommodate?
0: Well, that's a good question. It depends on what sort, but the different species that really use these ones are, there's a resin bee, and leaf cutter bees. The leaf cutter bee actually cuts round circles from rose bushes or buddleia or soft foliage, and she rolls it up. She carries it. It's often bigger than her. And then she lines the cocoon, which is inside the hole, with this to hold the eggs. And then there's the resin bee that actually collects resin from trees. And then you'll see if it's freshly done, it's green, and then it turns brown. The pithy stems are for the reed bees, which are really tiny. And then there's mask bees, which have got yellow on them, often yellow, bright yellow on their shoulders. And so those are the main species that use these bee hotels. But then there are blue banded bees that use clay. And then
1: there's so many different varieties, aren't there? More than I ever realised.
0: Yeah. We've got 200.
1: Yeah.
0: 200 different species. I mean, honeybee is one species.
1: It's so cool, isn't it?
0: And they're so different. They're so engaging.
1: I think this is obviously money well spent. Jill, what are you looking for from people who are hoping to apply for this round of grants?
2: Yeah. What we're looking for is environment projects about things that they're passionate about. If you jump online to our website, we've got further details about how people can apply. But for example, in the past, we've had projects like Julie's as well that play a really important role about educating the community about environmental issues. We've had other school groups doing plantings and complementing that with their curriculum. We've had a lot of Canberra urban parks and park care groups doing weed management and plantings. So the whole range of projects that we've funded in the past. Other examples, supporting children's book about the importance of frogs. So the guidelines outlines the priorities. So it's sort of, I guess, about environment projects, about connecting people more to nature. It could be citizen science projects, or
1: we've got so many of those here.
2: Community nature walks as well. So, nice.

0: Yeah, just love, you know, if you've got an idea, encourage you to kind of jump on our website and have a look at the guidelines for the project that has the priorities and the application forms. And probably the easiest way to do that is just search for ACT Government Grants Environment. So all the information's there. It's got our contact details as well. So if you've got any questions or wondering if what you're thinking of fits with the program, you can give us a call. So, but I just
1: Brilliant.
0: encourage people to have a look at the guidelines, and we're looking forward to receiving lots of applications.
1: Yeah,
0: So,
1: I'm sure you will receive quite a few. The challenge will be choosing which ones actually get the grants. Those applications are open for a while. They close on the 25th of August, so you've got some time to get them in. If anyone listening has difficulty navigating through to that website for more information, just send us a text with your interest and we can help you out there. We can bridge that gap for
0: Yeah,
1: you.
0: there's about six, we've got it's open for 6 weeks, closes on the 25th of August, and I encourage people to start their application early.
1: Yeah, get
0: Yeah,
1: in early.
0: get in
1: Yeah,
0: early.
1: well, very well done. We've got a text from Judith which says, "Good on you, bee people." The thrill I had when I first saw my when I saw my first native bee, blue banded, in the garden, says Judith, with a lot of excitement and exclamation marks in that text. Thank you both so much for coming in. I do hope you get some excellent applications, Jill, and maybe we'll have to chat to the successful grant applicants when you know who they are.
0: Yeah, brilliant. Thank you. Thanks, Saskia.
1: Awesome. Thank you, Jill.
0: Thank
1: Thank you,
0: you.
1: Julie.
0: Thank you very
1: Julie
0: much.
1: Armstrong there is the president of ACT Bees and Other Pollinators. Jill Whiting is the Environment Grants Coordinator. Like I said, if you're interested, just send us a text and we can help to put you in touch with the right people and navigate to that website where you can make your application. It is almost 10 o'clock. It's time for your news with Anna Vito. We'll be back on the other side celebrating Bastille Day with the French diplomats here in Canberra.
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5: ABC News with Anna Vito. The White House has formalised its re-engagement in the war in Iran, notifying Congress of renewed military action. Strikes between the two nations have escalated in recent days. US President Donald Trump has also declared the military is reinstating its naval blockade of Iranian ports after Tehran indicated it was closing the Strait of Hormuz. On a phone call with Fox News, Mr. Trump says there will be a 20% fee charged on all cargo shipped through the strait by the US.
6: We had a deal. It was a done deal. And then they broke it. They always break it. We've had 10 deals with these people. And so we're just going to hit them very hard. And we're going to keep the strait. And we'll probably run it. We'll become the guardian of the strait. Maybe we'll call it the guardian angel of the strait. And we should be reimbursed for that.
5: New Zealand's former Prime Minister Helen Clark says Sam Neill left his mark on many different industries and causes. The legendary actor has died unexpectedly in Sydney, aged 78. Alongside his acting pursuits, the New Zealander was also an environmentalist, political activist and winemaker. Helen Clark says Sam Neill lived a life full of passion.
7: You know, we can say he made his mark across sectors. He made his mark on screen. He made his mark in the wine industry. He made his mark on a range of environmental issues. He didn't just sort of rest on his laurels. He would go out for causes that he believed in.
5: The ACT Greens have revived their 2023 campaign for a rental ombudsman, which they say would strengthen compliance and enforcement and help tenants navigate legislation and resolve disputes. Emmy Groves reports.
8: A Greens motion in 2023 prompted the Territory Government to investigate regulatory responses to tenancy matters and then promised to explore possible ombudsman models. Last December, the Greens used a community e-petition to renew the development, but the government argues a separate program with a similar function to the Civil and Administrative Tribunal is not necessary. Greens MLA Rebecca Vassarotti says the ACAT process remains daunting.
9: People, you know, are often concerned and scared to do that because they think that they might put their home at risk.
5: The Australian Federal Police says investigations are far from over as they try to identify more victims of an alleged child sex offender. 35-year-old Hamish Tate is accused of assaulting dozens of children over a 16-year period at five daycare centres in northwest Sydney. He's also facing 162 counts of producing child abuse material. Acting Federal Police Commander